0: safety first. This year alone, 3A materials and services are being widely used in grammar and high school class instruction. Indeed, we'll help over 12 million students. This, of course, is important to all of us. If you have a son or a daughter in school, ask about this program and set a good example yourself by practicing safety behind the wheel. If you are a student, take an active part in class, and when you are behind the wheel, be the best amongst the young drivers. Be a sportsmanlike driver.
1: Thank you, Mr. Thomas. And as an 8-year-old boy said when he was asked what safety meant, safety is thinking not to get hurt or to hurt. There is a definition we should all remember.
2: And now, Autolite brings back to our Hollywood soundstage Miss Agnes Moorehead in Elliot Lewis's production of The Empty Chair, a dramatic report well calculated to keep you in suspense.
3: Friday night in a quiet room and a window that opens onto the silences of a town already asleep. Friday night and an end of summer. Last weekend before school's opening and the last book you've promised yourself to read before summer's close. And read now to the undercurrent of voices from another room
4: right,
3: in Mrs. Mom, Morrison's
4: all right.
3: Home.
4: Well, it's not that, son. It's me. I want to do my best. I try to do my best. Now, if you'd only...
3: The night stillness. And Mrs. Morrison searched through it for the words to speak to her 17-year-old son. 7:00 morning, and Mrs. Morrison has made breakfast and over coffee.
5: Will you try and do something about my boy, Miss Warner? Maybe you could do something, please.
3: And dress then and go to the school. Try to save a boy.
6: Door's open. Come on in.
7: Oh, hello, Miss Warner.
3: I don't want to interrupt, Mr. Douglas.
7: No, you're not. I'm just getting everything ready for when school opens Monday. What are you doing here today? Anxious to get back in harness?
3: I don't know. I think so. Mr. Douglas.
7: Yes?
3: Do you know a boy named Bobby Morrison?
7: Oh, yes. What about Bobby?
3: I'm boarding with him and his mother.
7: I heard the police picked him up racing last night.
3: Yes.
7: Some of the boys came in and told me about it. I was sorry to hear.
3: His mother is very troubled. She asked me to help.
7: Mm-hmm. Bobby's very bright. A real bright, intelligent boy. And not sensitive.
3: You were going to say something else, Mr. Douglas, about Bobby.
7: He's a boy without a father. When he was 8. Bobby's a boy who's looking for something.
3: And he finds it in speed and in danger in ways that could kill him.
7: We try, Miss Warner. We try real hard. We cooperate with the auto clubs. You know about the classes I give in driver instructions.
3: Mr. Douglas...
7: And I tell the kids, you kids drive like that, I say 1 out of 1,000 of you'll be a corpse before the year's out. 1 out of 45 hurt, crippled. We tell them why traffic laws are made. For the protection and survival of the community. By actual demonstration, we show them what a tremendous force they're handling when they're behind the wheel of an automobile. We go out and demonstrate the different conditions, the distances it takes to stop a car on a dry and slippery pavements from different speeds. Well, together, we study accident reports and actual photographs of what happens when you're arrogant or careless with a car. Smashed cars from head-on collisions. Smashed people. We give them visual and muscular coordination tests so that they'll understand what speed and hundreds of horsepower can do to them and how to face emergencies behind the wheel. We try to make sportsmanlike drivers out of them. Miss Warner.
3: Yes?
7: Boys like Bobby, whatever their reasons, they won't listen. Nights they gather and go out to the hub in their souped-up cars and they dance to the jukebox. And they won't listen.
3: The hub?
7: A place out on State Highway 52, south side of the bridge. Used to be a kind of general store. A fountain and hamburgers. The kids picked it up, had Charlie Phillips, the owner, put in a jukebox and a big neon sign. They gather there nights for races, for...
3: Will you take me there, Mr. Douglas?
7: What?
8: I want to see for myself. Tonight, around 9, I'm at Mrs. Morrison's on Benton, 853. Will you call for me?
7: Why, of course.
8: Thank you. And later, when I got back to the house, Mrs. Morrison said Bobby hadn't been home all day. But it wasn't unusual, she said. He'd show up for dinner. But he didn't. And Mrs. Morrison picked at her food and got up from the table too often and walked around and made excuses which could cover Bobby's not being there. A double feature Bobby had to see twice. A friend had him to dinner and Bobby forgot to call. The ordinary excuses we all make to hold back the truth for a while. And after dinner, dishes and her trying to chat brightly, but somehow sentences trailing off and not being finished. And glances through the window onto the night street and the head cocked to the sound of every passing automobile. And when the doorbell rang, a mother hurrying for news of her son.
9: Oh.
8: And the disappointment.
9: Please come in, Mr. Douglas.
10: Thank you.
9: Oh, Miss Warner. Mr. Douglas is here.
8: And the ride down State Highway 52, south through good countryside of Sycamore and Birch, across a wooden bridge, and the intrusion now upon a time of evening quiet of a thing, a wheel, an enormous wheel of red neon, a wheel whose each spoke displaced a tube of sky when it lit, one spoke after another, and when the huge and clever wheel was finally complete, a thing happened. The word hub announced itself at the split second when the center of the wheel appeared.
10: This is the place. Let's go inside.
11: You and your friend can have this booth right here, Mr. Douglas.
10: Thanks, Charlie. Oh, don't go away. I want you to meet a friend of mine, Miss Warner, Charlie Phillips.
8: How do you do, Mr.
11: Hello.
10: The hub belongs to Charlie.
11: Yes, ma'am.
10: How are things, Charlie?
11: Last night, that kid over there, you see him?
10: Huh?
11: That one near the music box?
8: Gordon Matthews?
11: Who knows what his name is?
8: Well, that's Gordon, all right. He was in my homeroom last year.
11: You should have made him write a few hundred times, don't play with matches. He'd like to set fire to the place last night.
8: Why, that boy's barely 15 years old. What's he doing out here 5 miles outside of town, this late at night?
11: Listen, he's got a parent or two who can ask that question, not me.
10: Oh, why don't you just tell him to go home, Charlie? Why don't you keep him out of here?
11: For the same reason you're teaching school, to eat, to make a living. Once this was a nice place.
8: Why, there's David Roper. David?
12: Oh, hello, Miss Warner.
8: What are you doing here, David? David, I'm talking to you.
12: I know you are.
8: How did you get out here?
12: I hitched.
8: Mr. Douglas and I are going to take you home.
12: I'm sorry, Miss Warner, but I... Oh, hi, Bobby.
13: You ready, kid?
8: What is this, Bobby?
13: School opens Monday. Then you ask questions and ask for hands. Saturday night don't belong to you, Miss Warner. Come on, kid.
12: Please, Miss Warner, let me go.
10: Hey, what's the trouble?
13: Look, you'd better stay out of this, Mr. Douglas.
8: David is going someplace with Bobby. I want to know where.
10: Where, Bobby?
13: All right. Outside is my car. And outside is two other cars, and the boys in them are impatient. That's how we tell each other we're impatient.
10: You going to race, Bobby?
13: Yeah. And down the road a few yards is a bridge. You get the picture?
10: You're crazy.
8: What's he going to do?
13: Tell her.
10: The three of them will line up abreast on the road, then they'll race to the bridge and over it.
8: But there's only room for two cars across that bridge.
13: That's right. One of us will have to drop back. Come on, Davy.
12: Okay.
10: No, you stay here, David.
12: No.
10: Now, listen, you can get killed.
12: Let go of me.
13: I would if I were you, Mr. Douglas.
10: What?
13: I'd really let him go.
14: Mr. Douglas, hey, listen.
10: What do you want, Charlie?
14: These kids, they turn into a wolf pack. Don't get yourself into any trouble.
8: Why, these boys wouldn't dare to...
14: Listen, Miss Warren. Last month, an older brother, must have been a man about 30, a very hefty fellow with muscles on his forearm. This fellow came in here and tried to pull his kid brother out of here. He landed in the hospital. Cut. There's 16 kids here, Miss Warner.
8: But what Bobby is going to do, that race over the bridge with David, both of them can be killed.
14: The way they handle those cars, you don't know.
13: Come on, Davy. You coming?
12: Well, sure.

0: And Mary Wheeler, you start the last row. Mary, will you please take the seat down front? Then Judy Wilton. Then John Young, the third seat. And Martin Young. You're brothers, aren't you? I can tell. And next to the last, Audrey Zant. And George Zimmerman. There. Now, young ladies and gentlemen, here we are. 10B3 at Alexander Hamilton High School. Oh, come right in, Bobby. And so, class, this is the first day of our new school year, and this is where we'll meet to start each day and to end it. The young gentleman who just came in to visit is a senior, and his name is Bobby Morrison. He asked if he could talk to you, and I said he could. All right, Bobby.
1: Thank you. I guess, first of all, I want to apologize to you. All of you. Miss Warner and... well, all of you, because of that empty chair. It's my fault. I guess you know about it. I guess you've heard. But I want to tell you how sorry I am. It was my fault. Now, soon you'll be taking those driver training courses, and that way you're going to learn what safety means. That it means respecting the lives of others. Now, that's something I didn't do. And that's why you've got that empty chair instead of David Cooper. But David's going to be all right. I've been spending a lot of time at the hospital, and today they told me that. Well, that's about all, Miss Warner. And thank you for letting me say it.
0: Thank you, Bobby. And that's why we'll save David's seat for him. He's coming back. I want to wish you all a fine, productive, and safe school year. And if there's anything you want to talk to me about, I'll always be here. You may go to your first class.

0: 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Presented by Autolite, tonight's star, Miss Agnes Moorhead, will return in just a moment.
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2: 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Agnes, I'm happy to inform you that you have been voted Autolite's Golden Mike Award for the best female performance of the year on Suspense. 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
3: Oh, thank you, Elliot. 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
0: Next week, a story based on fact, as we recreate the excitement and violence of a fire in an oil field. The story is called Hellfire. Our star, Mr. John Hodiak. That's next week on Suspense. Suspense is transcribed and directed by Elliot Lewis, with music composed by Rennie Garagenk and conducted by Lud Gluskin. The Empty Chair was written for Suspense by Morton Fine and David Friedkin. In tonight's story, Sam Edwards was heard as Bobby. Featured in the cast were Michael Chapin, Paula Winslow, Joseph Kearns, and Herb Butterfield.
1: Agnes Moorhead will soon be seen in The Magnificent Obsession.
0: And remember, next week, Mr. John Hodiak in Hellfire.
1: And now this is Harlow Wilcox saying goodnight for the Autolite family with this reminder. You're always right to be careful.
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0: and the producer of CBS Radio's outstanding theater of thrills, the master of mystery and adventure, William N. Robeson.
1: 29 and a half hours ago, off San Pedro Light, 41 sleek ocean-going yachts crossed the starting line on the 21st Trans-Pacific Honolulu race. Tonight, this great blue water sports event is the scene of our story of suspense. Written by Sam Pierce, a man who should know his subject, for he is not only the official news correspondent of the race, but a member of the crew of the schooner Queen Mab. To all the contenders of the Trans-Pacific, our best wishes for good luck and good sailing, and our fervent hope that nothing happens to them as frightful as Mr. Pierce has imagined in his story.
0: And now, Blood is Thicker, starring Mr. Everett Sloan. A tale well calculated to keep you in suspense.
2: It's a simple enough plan as plans go. There's a girl, Vanessa Evans. She's young, very pretty, built like you dream, and you dream some jaunty dreams, and most important, she's loaded with money. Left to her by her papa, who also left her oil wells, cattle ranches, and a 70-foot ocean racing schooner, which Vanessa sails with magnificent skill. The plan? Why, to marry Vanessa and her money and her yacht. You've sailed with her every weekend for the last 2 months, and now she's invited you to crew on the Honolulu race. And although your yachting experience has been limited to a few weekends on friends' boats, you've always been able to talk a good game. And with as willing a listener as Vanessa, who could steer a wrong course, as they say in yachting circles? So now it's the day of the start. And as you swing jauntily aboard the sleek 70-footer, your spirits are soaring. You feel every inch the gentleman sailor your carefully selected wardrobe makes you look.
1: Well, welcome aboard, Mr. Farley.
3: Thank you, Captain.
4: Morning, Mike.
3: Vanessa, boy, don't you look wonderful.
4: Thank you, sir, she said.
5: Hi, Skipper. Mike.
4: We can take off any time now. Doc's aboard.
3: We all here, Vanessa? Crew complete?
4: We're all here, Mike. But there's been a little change in personnel. Charlie Edmonds had his appendix taken out night before last.
3: No kidding.
4: So I've asked my cousin, Hugh Guthrie, to sail with us in his place. I'd like you to meet him. Hugh, this is Mike Farley, my cousin Hugh Guthrie.
6: Oh, very glad to know you, Mike.
3: Thank you.
6: Vanessa was telling me you've done quite a bit of sailing on the East Coast. I thought perhaps we might...
3: I made the Bermuda races a couple of times.
6: Ah, fine race. What boat?
3: The Quintana.
6: Quintana?
4: Mike raced on her in 1952, the year she won.
3: Yes. You done much sailing, Hugh?
6: I used to sail a good deal with Vanessa's father.
4: Hugh's one of my smarter type cousins. He handled all of Dad's business affairs. He handles them for me now.
3: Oh, I see. You from out here?
6: No, I tend store back in New York.
4: Hugh flew all the way out just to make the race with us.
6: I was glad to find an excuse to get away for a while. And who could ask for anything nicer than sailing with a first-class skipper like Vanessa again, particularly on a boat like the Segway?
3: You've sailed on the Segway before?
4: Sailed on? He knows her like a book.
3: Oh, well, that's a relief to me. Charlie and I were teamed up as watch partners. We would have worked the foredeck and the pulpit, and that's no place for a greenhorn.
6: Well, you may have to bring me up to date on a few things up there, but I think I'll remember most of the rig.
3: Oh, I'm sure you will.
1: Excuse me, Miss Evans, but the crew are all present. All the gear is stowed. I wondered if you'd like to be getting underway pretty soon.
4: Thank you, Pete. I think we can go any time now.
1: Yeah, fine.
7: Stand by to let go of the lines. Mac, you take the spring line.
8: All right.
1: Mr. Farley, you're stationed forward. You can let go of the starboard bow line.
3: Okay, Pete.
1: And Mr. Guthrie, you're forward with Mr. Farley.
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4: 11,
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3: and the navigator's voice 9, continues the countdown.
4: 8.
5: Stand by to
4: 7,
5: get the fishermen up as we cross the line.
6: Standing by.
7: 5.
6: Back to the air.
7: 3. 2.
8: I hadn't been looking, I would have thought your father was at the wheel.
5: Thank you, Pete.
3: Beautiful start, Vanessa. I don't think you had more than 2 seconds to spare.
5: I thought for a minute we were going over the line too soon. I was scared, Mike, really scared.
3: Oh, you handled it like a master. And we're doing great. Look, I don't think there's more than 2 boats ahead of us, maybe 3.
9: Well, that cutter isn't going to wait for us, though. She'll weather us all the way to the west end of Catalina.
5: But once we get around, we can really put some sail on, see what she can do.
3: Well, we're pointing higher than that catch over there, leaving her, too.
9: The catch?
3: Yeah, right over there to starboard.
9: Oh, the yawl?
3: No, she's a... Oh, yes, of course, she's a yawl.
9: Unless, of course, they've changed things around out here. What?
3: No, she's a yawl. It's a just sort of a mental block I have. Never can remember which is which. It's an easy enough mistake to make.
9: For a blue water sailor? Oh, come now, Mr. Farley.
3: Look at Vanessa, and she's looking intently at the compass, avoiding your eyes. And you look at Hugh Guthrie, and he doesn't avoid your eyes. And you know that you made your first bad mistake. And he knows it, too.

0: been at sea for 3 days, and so far you haven't made any more mistakes. But you know that Vanessa's cousin Hugh hasn't forgotten your slip. You know he's watching and waiting for you to make another one. And you're certain that next time he won't let it go. Not this boy. But there are moments aboard the Segway, rare but wonderful moments, when you're alone with Vanessa out on the pulpit, a tiny fenced-in platform on the forward tip of the bowsprit, with nothing but the sound of the wind and the bow wave.
1: She's beautiful from out here, isn't she, Mike?
0: She's beautiful from anywhere, like her skipper.
1: Mike, if I ask you something, will you get angry?
0: Of course not, darling. I couldn't be angry with you.
1: It's about you and Hugh.
0: What about you and me?
1: Well, I don't know what it is, Mike, but from the very first day of the race, you've been standing off watching each other. There's something between you. What is it, Mike? What's happened?
0: Well, as a matter of fact, Vanessa, I felt it too.
1: Mike, you don't like him, do you?
0: Well, I don't dislike him.
1: I don't think he likes you, Mike. He's been humping me about you, about your parents, where you were raised, what boats you've sailed on.
0: Well, I'm flattered by his interest, but why is he so concerned with me?
1: Because he's my guardian, Mike.
0: Your guardian? Why, he's only a couple of years older than you are.
1: I told you, he was one of my smarter type cousins. Daddy liked him, wanted it that way.
0: So, he controls your money?
1: He controls everything Dad left for me.
0: And your heart, Vanessa?
1: I control that, Mike.
0: Well, then, why are we talking about things that don't matter? Who cares about your money? Let old cousin Hugh have it if he wants it. Who cares about anything?

0: but us, Vanessa. Us, that's all that matters.
1: Mike.
0: Look, I don't care what happens as long as we have each other.
1: Oh, Mike, darling.
0: Vanessa. Vanessa.
2: Stay out on the pulpit after Vanessa leaves, and you try to digest this new and unpleasant piece of news. So Cousin Hugh is Vanessa's guardian, her legal guardian. And you think of what a little thing loused up your plan. Just poor old Charlie's appendix. And you begin to hate Charlie, to wish he were dead. Or, wait a minute. Why Charlie? Why not Cousin Hugh? You and he share the midnight to 4 a.m. watch out here on the pulpit every morning. Sailors have gone overboard before. Out here at night, in the dark, a quick push, an accident. An unfortunate, terrible accident. It's the only way out. You know you have to do it. The only question

0: two plans now, haven't you? One, to marry Vanessa, and two, to get rid of a legal beaver cousin, Hugh. Work until the second is finished. But everything's got to be just right. The wind must be high enough and the sea rough enough, the night black enough. And 7 days out, midway between San Pedro and Honolulu, the right time comes. With the wind blowing 20 to 25 knots and the sea coming at you in long rolling swells, the tops blowing off, feathering into the night, the bow of the Segway seems like a giant bucking bronco, lifting high only to plunge back in, pulpit and all, down into the black angry water. You and Hugh are wearing your flotation gear, small but efficient life jackets that inflate when you squeeze the handle of a CO2 bottle. But you know that Hugh will not stay afloat once he's over the side. You remove the little steel air bottle while Hugh was eating dinner, and in its place you inserted an empty one. And one thing more. You fixed the lifeline fastener on the pulpit so it's ready to be opened at the right time to provide a convenient exit for Cousin Hugh. A broken fastener on the lifeline, they'll say. An accident. An unfortunate accident. So now you're out here on the pulpit with Hugh and you're ready. But before you do anything, you have to know how much he knows about you. You have to. It's almost a compulsion.
1: I had quite an interesting talk with Vanessa the other day.
2: Is that so?
1: Yes, we talked about a lot of things. Mostly about you.
2: Really?
1: She said she didn't think you liked me very much.
2: Well, I may have given her that impression.
1: She said you'd been asking a lot of personal questions about me.
2: That's right, I did ask some questions.
1: Why?
2: Because I don't believe a word you say.
1: Just because I made a few small mistakes, like calling a yawl a catch?
2: Oh, the business of the yawl really had very little to do with it. There were so many other things.
1: For instance?
2: Well, for instance, you're sailing as a crew member on the Quintana in the Bermuda race of 1952. It was the year you sailed on it, wasn't it?
1: That's correct.
2: Well, despite the amazingly factual quality of your story, you were not on the Quintana in 1952.
1: You can prove that, of course.
2: Quite simply. You're a good student, Farley. You've obviously done a lot of reading on ocean racing. But you made a mistake in the Quintana story, and a rather bad mistake. You mentioned the names of the crew, but you left out the name of Hugh Guthrie. If you sailed aboard her, how come you left that one name out?
1: Because you weren't on the Quintana.
2: Correction. I seem to have a knack for being a last-minute replacement. On this race, it was poor old Charlie Edmonds. On the Bermuda race of 1952, it was a lad by the name of Kirby Meston.
1: He was on the Quintana. It was printed in the...
2: It was printed in the official crew list, yes, but he was not aboard. He broke his leg on the very morning of the start. And I, lucky Johnny on the spot, happened to be there to see an old friend off who happened to be the skipper of the Quintana. I replaced Kirby Meston.
1: That's impossible.
2: Charlie, you're a bit of a liar. And I don't trust liars. Particularly when they're moving in on someone very dear to me.
1: Vanessa.
2: Vanessa.
1: Oh, yes. So now it's up. I thought you were awfully interested in your little cousin's future happiness. In fact, I warned Vanessa about you. You don't want me to marry her because you want her for yourself.
2: All right, Polly, let's cut off the nonsense. You're a cheap pony, and I'm going to tell Vanessa the truth about you.
1: Tell her anything because you're not going anywhere except over the side.
2: I don't think so.
1: You're going over now, right now.
2: Oh, you're a phony, Mr. Farley. A phony.
1: No! No! As you lunge for him, a giant wave smashes over the pulpit, burying you in tons of water. You grab for the lifeline as you start over, but the fastener you doctored carries away, and you feel a sharp, tearing pain as a hook-like end of it rips through your hand. Then you're alone in the water, watching the Segway as she rushes on into the night. You inflate your life vest, and it works. And then you see, off in the distance, the spreader and deck lights come on, and you hear the voices, hurried, frantic, as they get the sails down and try to bring the Segway around. And you know your plan is finished. But you're alive. And that's all that matters now. You're alive. And they're coming back to pick you up. And then, this. something between you and the lights on the Segway. A triangular blue-gray fin, cruising slowly, almost indifferently, slicing through the black water a scant 10 feet away from you. And you suddenly remember the recent stories in all the newspapers of killer sharks and what they can do to a swimmer. And you lie very still. That's what they said to do. And you watch. And the fin cruises away. And you start to breathe again. And then it circles. Seems to flutter in the water. And pick up speed. And you raise your hand in a futile gesture to ward it off. And you suddenly know you're not going to make it. Your hand, sliced to the bone from the hook on the lifeline, is bleeding. And you remember that sharks are attracted to blood. It's the thing that makes them attack. And you open your mouth to cry out. And the cry never comes. Because you're pulled down through the blue-black water. And something has you in a vise of razor-sharp teeth. And then you do scream with the last breath you have. And no one hears you or ever will.
3: Suspense, in which Mr. Everett Sloan starred in William N. Robeson's production of Blood is Thicker, written by Sam Pierce. Supporting Mr. Everett Sloan in tonight's story were Kathy Lewis, Lawrence Dobkin, Bill Quinn, and Sam Pierce. 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
18: Murder's tricky stuff to fool around with. Like nitroglycerin, H-bombs, and a woman's heart, you have to know how to handle it. And when an amateur dabbles in the murder market, well, as they used to say in ancient Rome, caveat emptor, let the buyer beware. Listen. Listen then to what happened to such an innocent as Everett Sloan stars in Alibi, which begins in exactly 1 minute.
19: In the great legends of America, there was always room for the fairer sex. Now, I don't know if you'd call Stack of Dollars the fairer sex, or if she'd be what you might call a pinup girl, but she sure impressed many men along the Mississippi during the early riverboat days. She had two diamond teeth with gold fillings, and when she opened her mouth with a sunburst smile, didn't they glitter? She feared nothing and nobody. Her motto was, come clean, or come dirty and get cleaned. She could put a knot on a bully's head so big he wouldn't know whether the knot was on him or he was the knot. She had a full bosom, wore an 8-gallon Stetson, smoked cheroots. She ruled the levee with her big fist, and her boyfriend claimed he liked her 'cause she whooped him so good. Yes, that was the gal called Stack of Dollars. Folklore belongs to every nation's legendary past, and I guess we Americans have our share of some tall ones.
3: And now, Mr. Everett Sloan in Alibi, a tale well calculated to keep you in suspense.
20: There was nothing to it, really, once I'd made up my mind. That was the hard part, making up my mind. Not that Hannigan would be any great loss to anybody, including himself. But after all, you don't often go shopping for somebody to bump off your business partner. Never mind how I found the address. It was a grimy storefront between a press-while-you-wait tailor and a fly-blown fruit store. Dusty cigarette stand-up posters littered the window. Inside, there was a stock of tobacco and candy that wouldn't have tempted a 5-year-old. Not much danger of customers disturbing you here. A pair of sharp eyes under a green eye shade were looking at me.
21: Yeah?
20: I want to see Barney. Oh, I phoned him. He gave me this address.
21: Back there.
20: Thanks.
22: Come in.
20: Are you Barney?
22: So?
20: Well, I phoned you yesterday. My name is...
22: Never mind.
0: You wanted a job done, is that it?
20: Well, yes.
0: Short job or all the way?
20: A short job?
0: You just want to scare the guy? Break his arm or rough him up?
20: No. This has to be all the way. You see, he's my business partner and...
0: The big chill is $1,000 in advance.
20: $1,000? But I heard...
0: What you heard don't count, mister.
20: Well, I've got 500 here. I'll be able to get the rest easily enough as soon as...
0: As soon as you get your mitts in the till, huh?
20: Oh, no, it's not that way at all. It's just that Hannigan, he put the money in the business, and he watches it like a hawk. He'd slap me in jail in a wink if I...
0: Probably is ready to slap you in jail already, no?
20: How did you know?
0: Not hard to guess.
20: Well, as soon as he checks the books, first of the month...
0: Only Hannigan ain't gonna be around the first of the month, is he?
20: That's right.
0: If you get busy and scare up to the rest of the grand, that is...
20: But there's no time. Tomorrow is the first.
0: So?
20: Oh, no, please, Bonnie, you've got to trust me. I'll pay you on my word of honor.
0: On your what?
20: Oh, well, you know what I mean. I swear it, Barney.
0: Well, I ought to have my head examined.
20: Oh, thanks, thank you.
0: I'll take the $5 on account.
20: Yeah, sure, here. I'll get you the rest tomorrow.
0: Okay. How about the subject? Where do we find him?
20: Well, I don't want anything around the office, you understand? He lives in the Gatesworth.
0: Gatesworth, huh? Better if we could catch him outside.
20: Oh, well, he lives by the clock. Every night at 9, never later than 9:15, he goes to the drugstore across the street for a hot malted milk. Helps put him to sleep.
0: Fine. We can do a car job. What's he look like?
20: I've got a picture here.
0: Good, I'll take it.
20: Now, you'll destroy that, later.
0: I don't think you appreciate it, mister, the favor I'm doing you. This is the first time I ever worked a job without the green stuff in my hands, all of it.
20: Oh, I appreciate it, honestly, I...
0: And I sure hope I don't have no trouble with you.
20: Oh, no, you can count on me.
0: That's good, I hate trouble. Now we gotta fix you up with an alibi.
20: Me?
0: Sure, you. Who are the cops going to think of first when your partner gets the blast?
20: Oh.
0: Don't worry. We take care of our customers. The law won't get to first base. Because you'll be all sewed up with an airtight alibi.
20: Well, I thought I'd just take a trip out of town.
0: Where to? What for? Who are you going to see?
20: Why,
0: Skip it. That's the first thing they all think of.
20: Well, I never thought...
0: That's the trouble with you amateurs. You never think...
20: Well, if I just stayed home with my wife?
0: No. And we can't have you visiting friends either. You'd blow the deal before you said 3 words.
20: Oh, I don't think I...
0: You're not... Look, you're paying me to do your thinking, mister. We got our own skins to look out for, too. Now, what business did you say you were in?
20: Tea and coffee, wholesale.
0: Ever stop for a drink on your way home?
20: Yeah, sometimes.
0: All right, tell you what we'll do. You know the Pelican?
20: Yeah.
0: Be at the Pelican at 6. Somebody will meet you. You stick with him and you'll be in the clear.
20: Yeah, but who?
0: I'm thinking of a guy I can trust. Name Allen. He's got a couple of restaurants. You can be selling him coffee, catch?
20: Well, if you think it's necessary.
0: Here, mister. Here's your 5 bills back.
20: Well, what do you mean?
0: Get yourself another boy.
20: Oh, no, now, wait a minute. You can't back out on me now. If Hannigan gets a look at those books, I'll do anything you say. The Pelican at 6, Mr. Allen.
0: Well, that's better. Now, you just follow orders and everything's going to work out just dandy.
20: I walked out of Bonnie's with a feeling of elation. As for Hannigan, I felt no qualms about ending his miserable existence. He was old, withered, a man who had never in his selfish life done anything to help or comfort another. I had taken him into the business when I needed money. He had plenty of that, but I saw mighty little of it. No, I wasn't at all sorry I'd gone to Barney. Oh, of course, Barney'd been a little too pessimistic about this alibi business. No reason I couldn't handle it myself. Why, I could go into the Pelican right now and more likely than not run into somebody I knew. When I got there, there was something different about it. The neon signs weren't lighted, and there was a notice nailed to the door, closed for violation.
1: Yeah, how about that, Mark?
20: What?
1: Padlocked. I got a
20: thirst. Oh, hello, Lee.
1: Oh, well, the Pelican isn't the only place in town. Let's drop around to Moriarty's.
20: No, I'm afraid I can't, Lee.
1: Nonsense. You look like you could use a drink. Anyway, I haven't seen you for a month of Sundays, and I'm not going to let you get away before I buy you a piece of booze.
20: There isn't much you can do with a persistent pal. Nothing much without making him suspicious. So I went along. Anyway, I still had plenty of time. Sure, Barney made it sound hard, building himself up. Sitting at Moriarty's with Lee, I had to laugh to myself at how easy it was. Why, I could take this fellow here, a casual business acquaintance, invite him to dinner, spend the evening with him, and I'd have my alibi. The shock of finding the Pelican closed wore off. The pleasant, inconsequential chit-chat over the smooth martinis was soothing, and then I was jolted.
1: I can't see how you stand it, Mark. Tied to a skinflint like Hannigan just because you need his capital. And if it was me, I'd be tempted to bump the old coot off. Hey, what happened, man? Oh, here. Let me get my handkerchief.
20: Oh, no. It's not your fault. I've got to go. I just remembered. Appointment. What on earth had possessed me to talk about Hannigan? Barney was right. Dead right. I couldn't trust myself to face an evening with anybody I knew. I'd give myself away, sure. I looked at my watch. It was 6:30, and I was supposed to meet Barney's man at 6. I hurried back to the Pelican. It was still dark, of course, and there wasn't anyone waiting around who looked like he might be waiting for me. So I waited and waited, and I got more and more frightened. Something had slipped. I didn't have any alibi going for me. Then I realized I couldn't go through with it. A prison term for embezzlement was one thing, but the chair for murder... I had to get in touch with Barney. There was another bar across the street. The Green Parrot. They'd have a phone. They did. But the booth was occupied. A blousy blonde. Her boyfriend stood by the door, wheeling slightly.
2: She don't answer.
21: Well, keep ringing it, Dolly. Keep ringing.
2: I am ringing.
21: Well, we gotta get a girl for Lefty. Can't leave good old Lefty out of the cold, you
2: Wait
21: know.
2: Wait a minute. I got an idea.
21: Huh?
2: I'll call Helen. She's our honey. Lefty will love her.
21: Call her.
2: Just a minute. I got a number right here someplace.
20: Look, miss, could I place a call if you don't mind? It's important.
2: Well, you got a nerve. We was here first.
20: Well, it's important or I wouldn't ask.
2: Go find another phone.
20: But this is the only one around here, please.
21: Come up here, sport, honey. Let him have a letter.
2: All right. But make it snappy, will you?
20: Yes, yes, I will. Thanks. Thanks ever so much. Hello, is this Barney?
23: No, Barney ain't here.
20: Oh, well, can you tell me where I can reach him?
23: Got no idea.
20: Well, when do you expect him back?
23: He ought to be around sometime.
20: Well, how soon?
23: I don't know. He don't tell me nothing.
20: But I've got to reach him right now. Can you get a message to him?
23: I could try. What's on your mind?
20: Tell him this is the party he sent to the Pelican at 6 o'clock.
23: Yeah?
20: Yeah, well, the Pelican's padlocked. I've been waiting outside, but the other party didn't show up, the one I was supposed to meet.
23: Where you at now?
20: I'm across the street, the Green Parrot. Look, have Barney call me, will you?
21: Say, you're going to hock this thing all right,
20: but... Just a minute, please. Listen, the number is Grant 4937.
21: You give some guys a dish, they want
20: Look,
21: to take
20: please,
21: you
20: home. Look, I'll be through in a second. Have you got that? Grant 4937.
23: Yeah, I got it. I'll tell him when he comes
21: now look,
23: in.
21: Brother.
20: Okay, I'm finished.
21: Well,
20: thanks very much.
21: About time. Okay, honey, now what's that number you have?
20: Look, you see. I took a seat at the bar where I could keep one eye on the padlocked door of the Pelican across the street and the other on the phone booth, and then I started sweating it out. I didn't need the silly cuckoo clock over the bar to tell me the passing of the minutes. until suddenly I came to myself. 7 o'clock, and that confounded couple was still at the phone booth.
2: Helen, Marie, Janet, Ethel, Dorothy.
4: Well, Deacon, they can't all have dates. Try another one.
2: Let's see. Oh, here's a girl. Look, you'll be crazy about her.
20: Look, miss, before you make that call...
4: It's nosy again.
20: Listen, I'm waiting for a very important call. Won't you please stay off the line for a few minutes?
2: Well,
20: but this is vital. It's a matter of life and death.
2: Ooh, how dramatic.
20: No, I mean it.
4: Who writes your material, bud? Go ahead, Dolly. Go ahead. Don't pay attention to this schmo.
20: Look,
4: we got your lefty fixed
20: up. Miss, please. You've got to get off that phone.
4: Now, listen, Bush. The fun's fun, but you watch out how you talk to my girl.
20: I don't care.
4: You don't care, huh? Well, now you listen to me.
20: No, you listen to me.
4: Tough guy, Hal. Hey, Dolly. Dolly, look what he's doing.
20: It couldn't have lasted very long, but by the time they pulled the drunk off of me, somebody had yelled copper, and there was a big policeman filling the door.
4: Okay. Now, what gives here?
2: He did it.
20: No,
2: he
20: I didn't.
2: He started to beat up on Harry.
20: No, please, officer.
4: All right, break it up. Now, back, folks. Come on. Now, which one started this?
20: No, I didn't. I didn't do anything.
4: That's enough. I better take the both of you.
20: No, but, officer, wait a minute. That's my call. That's the call I've been waiting for.
4: Come along, will you? Don't give me any trouble.
20: No, but I must answer that phone. I've got to...
4: You want to come along quietly, or do you want to sample the end of this nightstick?
20: No, but you can't do this.
4: Oh, I can't, can I?
20: Please.
4: Now, what do you think of this?
20: Wait.
4: Now, move, both of you. Hey, look at that. What? Handcuffs.
20: No.
4: Works. Oh, brother, you pack a pretty good punch. Well, might as well be pretty good boys. Don't you worry, honey. Don't worry. You'll be out of the morning.
20: Oh, no, please. Let me answer that phone.
4: I said move.
19: In just a moment, we continue with Suspense.
5: This is Johnny Baker with Communism on the Spot. In the ancient world, the top authorities on myths were the Greeks. In our time, the communists have that distinction. One of the top myths they've been circulating is that the Communist Party is a workers' party. Some of its members no doubt answer that description, but these have always been sort of window dressing. Actually, the party is a political machine made up overwhelmingly of state officials, the military, and industrial leaders. The workers in the Soviet Union, like everyone else, take their orders from above, from the bosses of the Communist Party, which isn't a workers' party at all, but is a regimented bureaucracy whose members have only one interest, themselves.
19: And now, we continue with the second act of Alibi, starring Mr. Everett Sloan. A tale well calculated to keep you in suspense.

0: The phone kept ringing in my ears. The phone with Barney on the other end. Barney and Salvation. And here I was in the squad car, speeding toward the police station, handcuffed to a stupid drunk.
1: Oh, well, it was a good fight a while it lasted. There wasn't a fella. Now, listen, I tell you the truth. I'm just as happy to get away from that pig. I figured I'd palm her off on Lefty and get me another girl.
0: Oh, shut up, will you?
1: Oh, no, don't be like that. Don't be like that. You worried about the little woman, maybe?
0: No.
1: Come to think of it, the only time my old lady ever believed me when I stayed out all night, I was in jail. She could check up on that. Wonderful alibi, jail.
0: Alibi?
1: Oh, the very best. Take it from me.
0: Yes, of course. What a fool I was. I didn't need Barney now. Sure, it wasn't the most delightful way to spend the night in the drunk tank, but there'd be no question. It was perfect. Barney could go ahead and kill Hannigan now, and I could relax. The police car slowed down and pulled up to the curb. Only it wasn't the police station. It was a downtown corner by a cab stand.
2: All right, you two, get out.
0: What? Get out?
2: Yeah. You two promised to quit acting like a couple of college kids. You can hop into a cab and go home.
1: Officer? You're an officer or a gentleman?
2: Yeah. I don't see any reason why the city should put you up for the night. There. The cuffs are off. Now, go on. Go straight home, you hear?
1: Sure, pal, sure.
0: Now, but, officer...
2: Now what?
0: Well, I want to go to jail.
1: Oh, don't be a chop-chomp.
2: You what?
0: I want to go to jail.
2: Why?
0: Well, I can't exactly say.
2: You'd better exactly say. I'm giving you a break.
0: Yes, I know, only...
2: Only what?
0: Only, just don't turn me loose.
2: Okay, buddy, I won't. That's you, get going.
1: Boy, yes, sir. So long, chump.
2: I never heard the like. Wanting to go to jail.
0: Yeah, sounds funny, I guess.
2: Sure does. Sergeant will be interested in it, and the lieutenant. They'll want to ask you a lot of questions, mister.
0: Good Lord. That hadn't occurred to me. Of course they'd ask questions. Questions I couldn't answer, beginning with the first fateful one. Why did I want to be in jail when my partner was being assassinated? I stiffened with panic, silent with shock. And then the police car swung into a side street which had just been watered down. It went into a skid. The officer tried to pull out, but he couldn't, and it crashed into a pole, throwing both of us clear. He was out cold, and I seemed to be all in one piece. I had to get away from there now. I had to get to Barney and call off the killing. Too many people would ask much too many questions. I lammed out of there fast and ran three blocks until I found a drugstore with a phone.
3: Yeah?
0: Is Barney there?
3: No, he ain't.
0: Oh, I thought he was.
3: Well, he ain't.
0: Listen, I called before. I left a message for Barney. You remember?
3: Yeah. I give it to him.
0: Well, then he has been calling me. Where from?
3: Now, how should I know? He don't tell me where he goes.
0: Oh, but I...
3: Now, listen, I give Barney the number. What more do you want?
0: I guess nothing.
3: I was you, I'd stick by that phone. Barney don't like creeps that waste his time.
0: Thanks.
3: Think nothing of it.
0: Well, that was that. I had to get back to the Green Parrot, dangerous as that was, and wait for Barney's call. I had less than an hour to make that connection.
4: Hey, wait a minute, you.
0: Yes?
4: Ain't you the guy caused a commotion here? Sure you are. Hey, what are you doing back here?
0: Look, bartender, the officer let me go. He realized it wasn't my fault. All I wanted was to answer the phone.
4: Outside. I don't want no troublemakers in here.
0: No, but if you'll just listen, I wasn't making any trouble. It's an important call. I had to get to the phone.
4: Sure. Look, you're breaking my heart. Come on out of here. Get out. Do I throw you out?
0: No, you can't. There. That's it. That's Barney.
4: Wait a minute. I didn't say you...
0: Wait, hold on there. No, you're not going to keep me away now.
4: How's that so?
0: You let me go. Get that phone. hello, Bonnie. Bonnie?
5: Hey, where you been keeping yourself anyway?
0: Never mind that now, Bonnie. Alan, the man you told me to be, he never came. What do I do, Bonnie?
5: Yeah, I know. There was a little change of plan, but don't you worry.
6: Hey, okay, you. Get away from the phone.
0: No.
5: What's going on there?
0: It's nothing. Listen, Bonnie, that's not the point. I want to call it off.
5: Call it off?
0: Yes, you can keep the money. I can't go through with it.
5: You can't go through it?
0: No.
5: That's a laugh.
0: Well, tell me what to do, Bonnie. Tell me what to do.
6: Sock me, will you? Or will I get you out of the booth?
0: Please, just one more second.
5: Say, what gives?
0: Skip it. But hurry. I've only got a second. What do I do?
5: Come to 9th and Blossom. Somebody will meet you on the corner.
0: 9th and Blossom. I got it. Thanks, Bonnie. All right, bartender. I'm going.
6: I'll see you, goon.
0: Oh!
6: And don't come back. It's guys like you give a place a bad name.
0: I hit the sidewalk with a jar that shook my spine. And then a pair of solicitous hands helped me to my feet. It was Harry, the drunk I'd been handcuffed to.
1: Oh, gee, pal, you shouldn't have tried to go back in there. I told you that barkeeper was tough.
0: Yeah, thanks.
1: Hey, did you see Dahlia there, my girl?
0: No, I didn't. I had my own problems.
1: What's the difference? Who wants it? Oh, look, I'll tell you what, pal. You and me, we'll get a couple of girls.
0: Look, I've got an appointment. Now, let go of my arm, will you? Hey, taxi!
7: Hey, how'd you get away from the cops?
0: 9th and Blossom, driver, hurry.
1: Oh, you got a date, huh? Well, maybe she's got a friend.
0: Don't get in here, please.
1: Like that, will you? Go ahead, driver, go ahead.
0: Look, please, it's not that kind of a date. You'll have to get out.
1: Don't you try to ditch your old pal, Harry Allen, will you?
0: I tell you, you've got to get out. Did you say Allen?
1: Well, sure. That's me, Harry Allen.
0: Why didn't you tell me?
1: Well, you never asked me.
0: Allen, and I was trying to get rid of you.
1: Friends to the end. Think of it, that's us.
0: Oh. And I thought Barney bungled the whole deal. And here you've been hanging on to me like a leech. I might have known he'd handle this in his own way. Say, don't you think we ought to be someplace where more people can see us?
1: Huh? What for?
0: Well, it's nearly 9 o'clock, the time I need the alibi when Barney is killing my partner.
1: Alibi? Kill?
0: You were Alan. You said so.
1: Well, yeah.
0: You're in the restaurant business.
1: Me?
0: You're not in the restaurant business. Barney didn't send you?
1: I don't know, Barney. I don't know what you're talking about, but...
0: What?
1: Hey, wait a minute. Maybe I do know what you're talking about. So that's why you wanted to go to jail.
0: Please, stop. Stop, driver.
1: Wait a minute.
0: Let me out.
1: No, you don't. Come back here.
0: I got away from that fast. It was 9:05, and 9th and Blossom was still a block away. I forced my pounding heart until I thought it would burst.
5: You sure took your time getting here.
0: Barney, I didn't know you were going to meet me.
5: Come inside off the street.
0: Oh, sure, Barney, sure. Oh, I thought I'd never make it. Barney, what happened? Where was Alan?
5: Don't worry, everything's taken care of.
0: Oh, but I don't understand.
5: You amateurs never do.
0: Wait a minute. What kind of a place is this? A garage.
5: Go to the head of the class.
0: But what kind of an alibi could I have here with you? Where's Alan? The man I was supposed to meet.
5: Him, he's busy.
0: Busy?
5: I told you, there's a change in the plan. He's alibiing for another customer. Your partner, matter of fact.
0: Hannigan?
5: Hey, you're real smart tonight, ain't you? You see, I got to thinking. I never worked on credit. Why should I start now? Why take a chance on them extra $5? So I just put it up to Hannigan.
0: You what?
5: Sure. You saw the point right off. Handed up the whole grand right on the line, cash money.
0: Cash for what?
5: Yes.
0: Well, what's that gun for?
5: What do you think?
0: Oh, no, no. Hannigan wouldn't do that. Not to me.
5: Why not? You was going to do it to him?
0: No, no, no, no, no.
1: That's him, officer. He's the guy.
2: All right, Barney. Hold out your hands. Oh. You won't get out of this one.
0: Oh, officer. You saved my life. You saw. You heard what he was going to do.
2: Yeah, we heard everything, buddy. Everything. You two will make a nice pair of cellmates.
5: Amateurs. Suspense. In which Mr. Everett Sloan starred in Alibi, written by Lawrence Goldman. Listen. Listen again next week when we return with another tale well calculated to keep you in suspense. Supporting Mr. Sloan in Alibi were Ted DeCorsia, Eddie Marr, Sandra Gould, Peter Leeds, Jack Moyles, and Jack Crucian.

0: Suspense. Autolite and its 96,000 dealers present Mr. Kirk Douglas in The Butcher's Wife, a suspense play produced and edited by William Spear.
1: Wilcox! I say there, Wilcox, old man.
2: Reming Chester shotgun as I live, breathe, and batter my brains for burgeoning boasts about the battery of batteries, the Autolite Stay Full battery. 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
1: She's sounding off. 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
2: Defy you, I did, you dubious dunderhead.
1: Please, no compliments. I concede your claim regarding ordinary one-hump camels, but what about a two-hump camel? Need I say more?
2: Well, you probably mean he can go twice as long without refilling. But Autolite Stay Full batteries hold over three times as much liquid reserve above the plates as ordinary batteries. Need I say more?
1: Zounds! I shall have to find a dromedary with four humps.
2: Even that won't do it, for Autolite Stay Full batteries need water only three times a year in normal car use. 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So get wise, get an Autolite Stay Full battery, because you're always right with Autolite.
0: And now, with The Butcher's Wife and the performance of Kirk Douglas, Autolite hopes once again to keep you in suspense.
3: It started the first day of the job. I was clerking the liquor department of this supermarket. I hadn't been in Los Angeles a week. My brother, when I'd left New York, had given me this letter to a friend of his, a guy who owned a string of these markets. The letter was about could he use me. I was a good fella. He'd counted a favor, you know. And the guy had this opening, liquor clerk, and comes the following Monday. I'm at work. I spent the morning loading the refrigerators with beer, soda water, all that stuff. And sizing up the place. You know, back east, we don't have these supermarkets. There was a vegetable department run by a nice little dark guy. There was a delicatessen. That was run by an old geezer and his frau. There was a bakery department, a meat department, of course, the groceries. No clerks. You pushed a little cart around and helped yourself. To get out, you passed the cash register and the girl loaded your stuff and rang up the price. My surveillance of the place had reached the girl who checked the groceries when the trouble started. She was looking at herself in a little mirror and putting on some lipstick. Her back was to me. I see her stop putting on the lipstick, but still looking at the mirror. I see her eyes in the mirror. And then she turns around very slowly and looks at me. Just looks at me. She must have been 50 feet away at the least, and with customers between us. But it was like we were all alone, the two of us, on a beach somewhere, an empty beach. I should have looked away. I should have winked and forgotten it. I should have gone on stacking beer and thinking about how to be a success. That's what I should have done. What I did do was I stood right there and locked eyes with her for I don't know how long. And all the time I was looking at her, I was sending her mental telegrams. You and me, baby. You and me.
4: Hey. Hey, you. Hey.
3: You and me, baby.
4: Hey, what's the matter? Sleep on your feet?
3: What'd you say?
4: You the new guy, huh?
3: Yeah, I just started this morning.
4: I'm Nick Arno. I work the vegetables.
3: Oh, Harry Carr. Pleased to know you.
4: Yeah. You got 2 bottles of cold beer?
3: Oh, sure. Cold as a witch's heart. Only don't open here by the counter, you know. It's the law.
4: Yeah, sure. I have them out back with my lunch. Well?
3: Nick.
4: What?
3: The gal over there by the cash register.
4: Huh? Mary?
3: Is that her name? Mary?
4: Yeah. What about her?
3: Well, that's what I'm wondering. What about her?
4: Oh. No soap. What? She's married.
3: Oh, you're kidding.
4: You see that big guy over there with the knife? The butcher?
3: Yeah.
4: Ask him if I'm kidding.
3: Well, who's he?
4: Her husband.
3: Oh.
4: See ya.
3: I looked over at him. He's a funny-looking guy, a real creep. He stood there stropping a tremendous big cleaver, whistling to himself. He had on, you know, one of those hard straw hats and a white apron. He had those rimless glasses with thick lenses so that his eyes looked like baseballs. When he saw I was looking at him, he nodded and went on whistling and stropping. It's a real creep. Later on, I watched him softening up some sort of steaks. He had a big steel mallet with points on it. He was whacking away at this meat like a pile driver. I watched him grinding and slicing, quartering, sawing the bones off some of the cuts. And always those eyes like baseballs. And that teeny little mouth lost in the big red face, whistling. And I looked over at her, and she was giving me the eye again. We closed at 7. The festival guys carted out the old stuff. Delicatessen man put away his pickles. I checked the register, counted my slips, made my entries. Krause the butcher was still there, packing and cleaning, putting stuff in that big refrigerator room back of the counter, but she'd left. I got to my street coat and walked out.
5: Hello.
3: She was standing, looking at the shoe display a couple of doors down from the market.
5: I said hello. Don't you say hello wherever it is you come from?
3: Sure. Hello.
5: Taking the bus?
3: Yeah.
5: Which way do you go?
3: Down to Western.
5: I'm going that way. I'll drive you.
3: No, I don't think you'd better.
5: What's the matter?
3: I wouldn't want to trouble you.
5: No trouble.
3: Well,
5: come on. I'm parked right here.
3: Yeah, but what about, Mr. Krause?
5: He'll be there an hour yet. He takes the bus.
3: Oh.
5: Come on.
3: Well, I,
5: Come on. Don't be afraid.
3: I'm not afraid of you.
5: You're afraid of me. Come on. Get in.

0: So all day long I'm pushing liquor at them. Now they're pushing it at me.
1: Oh, you're cute, Harry. I mean it. You're really cute.
0: Yeah, so are you, baby.
1: You really think so?
0: Sure, baby.
1: Harry, let's get out of here. Go someplace else.
0: Hey, wait a minute. I gotta work in the morning.
1: Hey, silly, this is the morning.
0: It is. Hey, Mac, what's the time?
2: 2:30.
1: Harry, you really think I'm cute?
0: Oh, sure, baby. Look, but it's late, real late.
1: Don't worry, sugar.
0: Look, come on. I'll take you home.
1: No. I'll take you home.
0: Oh, I felt lousy the next morning. I'm not much of a drinker. She looked fresh as a daisy, smiling and joking with the customers. I didn't look over there. I didn't want to. I didn't want to think about what she must have gone on between her and Krause when she got in. He didn't look happy. I knew why. I kept waiting for him to turn those baseball eyes on me. But he never did. Just went on smashing, slicing, grinding, sawing, all that. When I came out that night, she was there. I tried to disregard her,
3: Harry.
0: She said she had something very serious to talk over. Well, the way she said it, I got in the car again.
1: It's awful, Harry. Really, you don't know.
0: Yeah, I guess it's
1: You just wouldn't believe some of it.
0: Look, Mary,
1: He's crazy jealous.
0: Well, of you?
1: That's silly.
0: Well, I guess it's...
1: Jealous of me. Or should I say of you?
0: Me? What's he know about me?
1: Well, I got in this morning and there he was, sitting up like Grandma in his bathrobe. He says, "Where you been?" I said, "What's it to you, Auntie?" They call him Auntie. It drives him crazy.
0: Now, look, Mary,
1: he said, "Don't think you can fool me." And he started to cry and then say a lot of things about Babylon and then sitting on the waters. Real crazy talk.
0: Look, I better go, Mary.
1: Oh,
0: I don't...
1: Harry, don't be silly. He doesn't know who you are, who it is.
0: Yeah, but he could find out.
1: Not unless I told him.
0: Oh, look, you wouldn't do that.
1: Of course not, baby. As long as you're good to me.
0: The next night, I stayed in the market. I was scared. I didn't want any more of that stuff. I did inventory, counted bottles, cleaned the refrigerator, changed the water in the soft drinks cooler. I kept busy. Across the market, Krause was moving around, cleaning up. After a while, he took off his apron and his straw hat, and he came over. Hello, Mr. Krause.
4: Give me a bottle of beer.
0: Sure thing.
4: All right to drink it here?
0: Sure. We're closed, aren't we?
4: Yeah.
0: Here's an opener.
4: Thanks. You're working late, huh?
0: Well, you know how it is. Nothing to do evenings.
4: No?
0: Nah. I'm new out here. Takes time to make friends.
4: Yeah. For me, maybe it would take time. But not for a good-looking young fellow like yourself.
0: Oh, I don't know. You're a big, broad-shouldered guy.
4: Yeah, sure, big. That's me.
0: How's the beer?
4: It's all right. Listen, do you know my wife?
0: Your wife?
4: Yeah, you know her?
0: Isn't she the one who checks the groceries?
4: Yeah.
0: Oh, very nice-looking lady.
4: You think so?
0: Well, of course, don't get me wrong. I mean it very sincerely. A very nice, respectable-looking...
4: Yeah, sure. Listen, have you noticed anything funny going on there?
0: Funny?
4: Somebody's playing around with her. And I want to find out who.
0: With her?
4: You wouldn't think it now, would you?
0: No, I should say not.
4: I don't know who it is, but listen, haven't you noticed anything? I mean, some guy who shoots the breeze with

0: will, Mr. Krause. I promise you.
1: I'll find the guy. I'll find out who he is if it takes a year. And when I do, I'll kill him. Good night.
0: Good night.

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3: See how it happens? You go along minding your own business, trying to be a sweet guy, and a whammy. Up pops the devil. The roof caves in, and there you are. The executioner's honing the axe and whistling to himself. I tell you, I was nervous. My hands were sweating, my teeth were aching, and, well, if it hadn't been for needing the job bad, I'd have put on my coat and hightailed it out of there but fast. It was a situation. And Mary's looking over at me every now and then, giving me the big eyes. Yeah, the heck with you, baby. Get yourself another boy. And Krause is looking over, raising his eyebrows. Do I know who it is yet? And I'm making a long face and shaking my head. Then Nick, the vegetable man, comes over.
4: I see you didn't understand what I told you the other day.
3: What's that, Nick?
4: About Mary. I told you she was a married woman.
3: Oh, what are you talking about?
4: I see you. The both of you coming out of a bar the other morning.
3: You're nuts, Nick. Listen,
4: Don't pull the hard face with me, Harry.
3: What?
4: I ought to tip Krause off to what's going on.
3: Nick, look, Nick, be a good guy, will you?
4: Be a good guy, will you? I'm telling you, you better be a good guy. And leave the butcher's wife alone if you know what's good for you.
3: Look, I will, Nick. I will. I swear it. It was a mistake, that's all.
4: Yeah.
3: Oh, be a good guy, Nick. Forget about it.
4: All right. This once, okay. But do it again and you'll get what's coming to you.
3: Sure, Nick.
4: And I'm not just
3: sure.
5: Harry.
3: What? Blow, will you? Blow.
5: Harry, I wish you wouldn't treat me this
3: Look,
5: way.
3: Look, blow, get away.
5: Look at me, Harry.
3: Don't you know your husband's watching you?
5: He's got his glasses off. He couldn't see Hollywood Bowl. You better be nice to me, Harry.
3: Please, Mary. Please go back to your cash register.
5: I want to see you tonight.
3: No.
5: Oh, yes.
3: Look, understand me, Mary. You're poison. Now get away.
5: You'll see me,
3: Look,
5: Harry,
3: not...
5: or you'll see Krause.
3: All right. Where?
5: I'll be parked around the corner.
3: Around the corner.
5: Don't be late. Oh, Harry. Stop being silly. Come on, get in.
3: Look, please, can't you understand? I don't want any trouble.
5: What are you so afraid of?
3: Trouble.
5: Oh, come on, baby. Let's go and have some
3: Look,
5: fun,
3: please,
5: huh?
3: I...
5: What's the matter?
3: Oh. Hello, Nick.
4: I warn you.
3: Listen, you've got it wrong,
4: oh,
3: Nick.
4: Oh, no.
5: What is all this?
4: You shut up.
5: Don't you talk to me like that.
4: I talk to you like I please, cheat.
5: Harry! Hit him, Harry!
3: I didn't hit him. He was looking down his nose at me, and he was a nice, wide-open target, but I didn't hit him. Because all of a sudden, I knew what I had to do, and I knew I had to do it fast.
5: Harry! Hey, where are you going, baby?
3: I didn't turn. Nick was still back there beside the car. I went into the market. Mr. Krause.

0: Yeah.
1: I.
0: What?
1: I found out.
0: What? I can't hear you.
1: I said I found out. I found out who it is.
0: Who?
1: Nick.
0: The vegetable man.
1: Yeah.
0: The vegetable man.
1: I knew yesterday, but I didn't want to get him in trouble. I told him to lay off, but he said nuts. He said if I opened my mouth, he'd tell you it was me, that I was the one.
0: The vegetable man.
1: I'm sorry, Mr. Cross.
0: I never did like him. I never did like him.
1: Well, good night.
0: Good night.
1: I took a bottle of brandy home with me. No dinner. I just lay there on the bed about 3 hours, talking to myself. Finally, the heck with the job. I got up, started to pack. I was broke, but I didn't care. I'd have to skip out of my rent, but it didn't matter. I didn't care. I wanted out from Krause, from Mary, from Nick, and suddenly I figured that even if Nick was a snooping little rat with his holier-than-thou, I ought to clear him. So I wrote a note to Krause. I said, I did it, Krause. Don't blame anybody else. I took the note, my bag, and the key to the market, and I tiptoed out of the rooming house. I caught a bus and went to the market. The boulevard was deserted. I looked in through the glass door. In the back of the place up high, there was a red neon beer sign that blinked on and off. I unlocked the door, went in, and locked the door behind me. Place was kind of eerie in the dark. What with that red light blinking on and off. And one minute the place was pitch black, and the next it was 1,000 little red lights bouncing off the canned stuff in the groceries part. I went to the butcher counter first. I laid the note on the scale where he'd be sure to see it. Then I crossed over past the vegetables and the bakery, past the delicatessen, to the liquor department. It was dark, and I kept bumping into things, and I thought, well, why am I acting like a criminal? So I turned on the light. The whole place was suddenly so dazzling it hurt my eyes. I looked at the cash register. I was just thinking, well, maybe I'd take a couple of bucks. When it happened, I hadn't touched it. Well, there were other switches in the place. I didn't know where. After the brightness, the place seemed twice as dark. The red sign blinked on and off. Then I saw Krause. He was standing behind the meat counter at the scale. And he picked up the note, my note. I did it, Krause, and he read it. I couldn't see his eyes, just the glasses. And every time the light blinked, they shone red. Bright red, like some sort of terrible toy. And it began to move. And it was like a movie that you see one frame at a time. Each time the light blinked on, he wasn't where he'd been before, but closer. Closer. Krause? Mr. Krause? Mr. Krause! Those red glasses kept coming at me. I edged over toward the vegetables, and he moved too. I moved the other way toward the groceries. There was a railing. I climbed over. I was in one of the long, narrow aisles of cans and bottles. The stuff was piled head high. I waited, hoping maybe he didn't see me. But he did. I hid behind a stack of canned dog food. He sounded 30 or 40 feet away. I waited. I looked around the corner. He was looking down another aisle. I ducked my head back. Couldn't understand that sound. I looked again. The aisle was empty, but in the center where Krause had stood were his shoes. He'd taken them off. Very quietly, I bent and took mine off. And I began to tiptoe away from where I'd seen him. And then I rounded a corner. There he was, not 2 feet away with his back to me. And I lost my balance. I put my hand out to steady myself. A whole stack of cans went over. I ran. I kept running, and there I was. I was at the end of an aisle, and there was the wall, the back wall. And I turned, and he was coming straight at me.
2: My hand touched something cold, a bottle. I grabbed it. It was ammonia. Krause, get back. Get back, Krause, or I'll blind you. Krause, I warn you. I swear I will.
3: He stood there like a crazy giant, like Cyclops, tearing at his eyes, the ammonia running down his face. I didn't wait. I ran past him, bumping him aside, ran and ran and cut around the cash register, past the delicatessen and the bakery to the door. It was locked. The key, I'd left it in the lock. It was gone. I tried to break the glass with my fist, but it was like steel. Well, I couldn't kick it. I'd left my shoes behind. And Krause kept coming, feeling his way along, moaning. In the blinking light, I could see he still had the knife in his hand. I slid behind the counter of the meat department. Oh, under my feet, the sawdust. I bent, scooped up a handful. His face was awful, twisted and gleaming. His glasses were gone, and his eyes were screwed tight shut in pain. He stopped 10 feet away, swaying. Then he opened his eyes, opened them as wide as he could, and moved his head from side to side, trying nearsightedly to see me. Then his head stopped moving, and holding it sideways, using one eye to see me, he came on, the knife held way back. I waited. I let fly with the sawdust and jumped to one side, my back up against the block, and he twisted and skidded in the sawdust, and he fell. He was very still for a moment. I waited. He rose to his knees. In the blinking light, I saw the knife. He'd fallen on it. It stuck out of the middle of his chest. Krause! Then, very slowly, he got to his feet, one hand over the place where the knife was, and started toward me again. There was a rack over the chopping block. He reached up and got a cleaver. I backed up. Behind me, I felt a large, cold handle. The door to the meat storage room, I heaved it open. Well, inside, it was cold, bitter cold, and dark. In the center of the door was one small, thick pane of glass. It was clouded. I wiped it clear with my hand and looked out. Krause stood there, his face an inch from mine, looking in. And then his eyes rolled back and his face went slack and he fell out of sight. He was dead. I was sure of it. I felt around in the dark for the knob, but I couldn't find it. I felt the door from top to bottom. There were bars and bolts and something that felt like a handle. I yanked and tugged, but it wouldn't move. There was a knife on a slab there, a butcher knife. I felt around the door for a crack, slipped the knife in, and twisted. Broke off. Another door, I thought. Maybe there's... Oh, please. Another door out of this place. I began to search for it in the dark, feeling along the icy, damp walls. I walked into something cold that moved when I touched it. Oh, the side of beef. But no door. I moved farther. Another icy, cold thing. And I moved on and came up against another. As cold as the rest, but... And I'm crazy. I know it. I'm crazy. This one feels as though it's wearing silk stockings. So here I am. It's awfully cold. Cold as a witch's heart. Cold as a tomb. This thing I have in my hand, this knife handle, I wish it had a blade. I know what I'd do, I know, but it hasn't. Anyway, well, I'm innocent of anything. They'll believe me. They will. There's a letter outside on the scale. It says, I did it, Krause. Don't blame anybody else. And there's my suitcase. Well, that'll prove I meant to go away and not cause anybody a hard time. And there's... Oh, the time goes slow. And while I'm waiting and waiting and waiting, I'll tell myself the whole story again and again. It'll give me something to do, you know, something to think about. You see, it started the first day of the job.
2: I was clerking the liquor department at the supermarket. I hadn't been in Los Angeles a week. My father, when I left New York, had given me this letter to a friend of his. You know, a guy who owned a string of these supermarkets. The letter was about could he use me. I was a good fella. He counted a favor, you know. The guy had this opening a liquor clerk. It was the first day, and I'd come to Los Angeles.

0: 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Tonight's star, Kirk Douglas.
1: Remingchester.
2: Marsh, hey, you gave me a start.
1: No, I didn't, Remingchester, old man. 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Next Thursday for Suspense, Marlena Dietrich will be our star. The play is called Murder Strikes Three Times, and it is, as we say,
0: a tale well calculated to keep you in suspense.
1: 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Kirk Douglas, whose thrilling performance in Champion has placed him among the Academy Award contenders, will soon be seen in Young Man with a Horn.
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16: 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Only with love, discipline, and luck can the helpless parents hope to lead the bewildered child toward the grown-up world, where things are not always what they seem. But what if the parents were to be denied that opportunity? What if the innocent little children were to take over the world at 5 o'clock some quiet summer afternoon? Well, here's the answer as we bring you Ray Bradbury's chilling story of childhood, Zero Hour. What a game! Such excitement the children hadn't known in their whole lives. Mink talked earnestly to someone near the rose bush. No one was there. And then the two little girls shouting, laughing at each other. Such fun, such tremendous joy. It was all Mink's mother could do to get her grimy and excited daughter in for lunch.
17: Goodness, Mink, I've never heard such a racket out in the garden. What were you and Anna up to?
18: Most exciting game ever. Just ever.
17: Oh, what's the name of the game?
18: Invasion.
17: Invasion? Well, invasion will have to wait until you've eaten your lunch properly. Now, slow down, young lady. Do you hear?
18: Can't. Drill's waiting for me.
17: Drill? What a peculiar name. Is he a new boy in the neighborhood, dear?
18: He's new, all right.
17: I don't think I've seen him. Which one is Drill?
18: Oh, he's just around. I've got to go now, Mom, if we're going to have the invasion.
17: You finish your milk, miss. Who's invading what?
18: Martians are invading the Earth.
17: Oh, I see. And Drill's a Martian?
18: I think so. He's had a very hard time getting here.
17: Oh, I should imagine.
18: They couldn't figure a way to attack Earth. How to get in or something.
17: Mm-hmm.
18: Drill says they have to do it by surprise. And even get help from your enemy.
17: Ah, fifth column.
18: Yes. And all this time they haven't been able to figure out how to attack. Until one day, they thought of children.
17: Well, that was bright of them.
18: And they thought of how grown-ups are so busy. They never look under rose bushes or on lawns.
17: Is that where Drill is now, under the rose bush?
18: Yes, with all his friends, too. He says there's something about kids under 11 with imagination. It's real funny to hear Drill talk.
17: It must be. Well, you can run along now so you can have your invasion before dark. Bath tonight. School tomorrow, you know.
18: Drill says I won't have to take any more baths.
17: Oh, he does he?
18: And we can stay up till 10 o'clock.
17: Well, your friend Mr. Drill had better mind his P's and Q's or I'm going to call up his mother and tell
18: her... That's just it. Drill says you're dangerous because you don't believe in Martians. Just like you think Drill's a kid. Well, he's not. And they're going to let us run the world when they get in. All of us kids. And I might even be queen.
17: Well, that's nice, dear. Now run along.
18: Mom?
17: What is it, dear?
18: Mom, when the invasion comes, we'll have to get rid of you and Daddy. But I'll be sure it won't hurt very much.
17: Well, thanks. Thanks a lot.

0: Hello?
1: Hello, Mary.
0: Helen!
1: How are you?
0: How nice. Are you in town?
1: No, I'm up home in Plainfield. I was thinking of you, thought I'd call.
0: It's long distance, though. You shouldn't.
1: Oh, I can afford 3 minutes. How's Henry?
0: Fine. And Bill?
1: Just fine. What about Mink?
0: Oh, wonderful. Noisier than ever. She's got a new game now. It's taken the place of hopscotch. Invasion.
1: Oh, is she playing that, too?
0: Yes, or yours?
1: Same thing. Some kind of geometric jacks, I suppose. Isn't it a scream? All the kids their age are playing it up here. Timmy's got a crush on some guy named Drill. I think that's what it is.
0: It must be a new password. Mink likes him, too.
1: I didn't know it had got to your part of the world. Word of mouth, I suppose. You know, kids. Funniest thing. I got a letter from my sister in Boston. She says her kids are playing it, too. It's sweeping the country.
0: Well, I wonder where they learned it.
1: Don't ask me. All I know is what Timmy told me at lunch. 0 hours at 5 o'clock.
0: When?
1: 5 o'clock today. That's when the invasion's going to be. These kids and their imagination. Oh, I wanted to tell you about...
2: And they talked a little more, schoolgirl friends, casual woman talk. But Mrs. Morris was thoughtful. She was thinking of other things, of adults, of little children with imagination, rose bushes, and their unseen friend named Drill.
0: I will.
2: She thought of how much she'd forgotten about being a child, and she wondered about Mink and all the kids everywhere who, at that moment, were playing Invasion.
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2: 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Inside the Morris house, an hour drowsed by, while across the town in other gardens, in other backyards, little children were excitedly playing a game, talking to rose bushes, the grass lawns, trees, and shrubs. Even children in apartment houses high in the air, conferring with potted plants, cactus, and ivy. Mrs. Morris had finished her mending and gone back to the kitchen when Mink burst in.
0: Hello, dear.
6: Hi, Mom. Can I have a glass of water?
0: Of course, I'll get it.
6: Pi r squared, 47. A over 56 to the 7th degree. X, T, 7.
0: What, dear?
6: Nothing, Mom.
0: Here's your water.
6: Thanks.
0: How are things going? The invasion.
6: Oh, that.
0: Yes, that.
6: Almost finished. Drill says we should be ready on time.
0: 5 o'clock?
6: That's right. How did you know?
0: Helen called from Plainfield. She says Timmy's playing it, too.
6: Hey, that's keen.
0: Well, I guess all the kids are, aren't they?
6: No, not all of them. Not guys like Gil Eslie and Jimmy Woods. They're growing up. Make fun of us. They're worse than parents. Well, we'll get rid of them. Drill says it's okay to kill them, too.
0: Now, I don't like that kind of talk, Mink. Do you hear me? I don't like it at all.
6: Oh, Mom.
0: I mean it. You keep on that way and there's no more playing. You'll have to tell Anna to go home and you'll stay inside until bedtime.
6: I'm sorry.
0: Well, I should think so.
6: Thanks for the water, Mom.
0: Mink?
6: Uh-huh?
0: What did those numbers mean?
6: What numbers?
0: Those numbers you were saying to yourself a minute ago.
6: Oh, that. They're the things we have to do to get Joel and his friends out. That's all.
0: Look, dear, why don't you and Anna go down to the drugstore and get some ice cream?
7: Sure.
0: You don't have to use your allowance. I'll give you the money.
6: Haven't got time, Mom. Thanks.
0: Well, I never thought I'd hear you say that.
6: I've got to go now, Mom.
0: Wait just a minute. Mink, I want you to tell me the truth now. What is this invasion silliness?
6: It isn't silly. It's just a game, that's all, Mom. We're just playing an invasion. Excuse me, I gotta get back now. I'll see you later.
3: Mrs. Morris was disturbed. She wasn't sure why, but because she was disturbed, she did something she didn't usually do. She called her husband at the office.
8: Hello, dear.
0: Hello, Henry. I'm sorry to bother you, but Miss Maxson said you weren't busy.
8: Not too. I should be able to get home early today. Everything all right?
0: Yes.
8: You all right?
0: I'm fine.
8: Mink?
0: Oh, she's... Henry?
8: What, dear?
0: Oh, nothing. I just felt like talking to you for a minute, that's all.
8: Listen, you sure you're all right?
0: Yes.
8: Mink been getting on your nerves?
0: No, not really. She's playing outside. She's fine.
8: Honey, is something wrong?
0: No, I told you I was thinking about you and wanted to talk, that's all. What time do you think you'll be home?
8: About 5, maybe a little earlier.
0: 5? Oh.
8: Hey, what do you mean, oh?
0: Well, I was just thinking... nothing, really. Goodbye, darling.
8: You are okay, aren't you?
0: I'm fine. Goodbye.
8: Bye.
3: Another hour passed. It was 4:30. Outside, it was quiet. The two little girls, more intent than ever upon the endless movement of their game. Mrs. Morris watched from the window, and she had never known Mink to have such powers of concentration. She turned on the radio and sat drinking a cup of coffee, turning over her thoughts. Children. Children. Love and hate side by side. Sometimes children love you and hate you all in a half a second. Children. Do they ever forget or forgive the whippings and the harsh, strict words of command? I wonder. How can you forget or forgive those over and above you, those tall, silly dictators, those parents?
9: Mom?
0: What is it, dear?
6: Have we got a piece of lead pipe and a hammer?
0: Well, I don't know. They might be in the garage. What do you want them for?
6: Oh, we just need them.
0: Well, if you tell me, I can...
6: I can get them. Thanks, Mom.
0: Is something wrong?
6: Drill stuck halfway. If we could get him in all the way through, it'd be easier. Then all the others could come through after him.
0: Can I help?
6: Thanks, Mom. I can do it.
0: You better hurry, Mink. I want you to take your bath before your father comes home.
6: All right.
0: He's coming home early and... Mink? Mink?
3: Mink has disappeared behind the shrubs. Mrs. Morris knew it was ridiculous to make an issue of it. Besides, what was the issue? Invasion? Drill? Zero hour? Just a child's game. Time passed. Curious, waiting silence came upon the street, deepening. And then from the living room, Mrs. Morris heard... O'clock. Zero hour. It had come. And now it had gone. But was the clock right? And Mrs. Morris, knowing how foolish it was, knowing it, went to the phone and dialed.
0: Silly. Silly.
1: That
7: The time is 4:54 and 20 seconds.
2: And Mrs. Morris knew that it wasn't as silly as she had thought, because it wasn't 5 o'clock yet, not 0 hour yet. Then she heard the car drive up and her husband greeting her daughter.
9: Hi, Mink.
6: Hi, Daddy. How's it going?
9: Fine. Got a kiss for me?
6: I haven't got time now, Daddy.
9: That's a nice thing. What are you doing?
6: We're playing Invasion.
9: Swell. Your mother in the house?
6: Yes.
9: Okay, be good.
6: I will. 0 hour in a few minutes, Daddy.
9: All right, I'll be ready. Mary?
0: In the living room, dear.
9: Hi. Our daughter didn't have time for a kiss. How about you?
0: Hi, Dave.
9: Not particularly.
0: Would you like a cocktail?
9: You read my mind.
0: Martini?
9: Perfect. Anything exciting happened today?
0: No. Oh, Helen called.
9: Oh? Uh-huh.
0: From Plainfield. I told her she was crazy, but she just felt like calling.
9: Like you calling me this afternoon. Crazy, huh? What was that all about?
0: I told you. I wanted to.
9: Incidentally, what's this new game the kid's playing? Invasion? That's a nice, depressing thought. Is Mink all right? Come to think of it, she looked kind of funny.
0: Yes, she's all right. What's the time, Henry?
9: A couple of minutes after 5. Why?
0: No, the clock's wrong. By your watch.
9: Huh? Oh, I've got 2 minutes, too. I'm probably slow. You got something on the stove?
0: No, I just want...
9: Honey, hey, look at me. What's the matter?
0: Nothing. Really?
9: No.
0: Really?
9: Mink's been up to something.
0: Of course not.
9: Then what?
0: I guess I'm a little tired, upset, that's all.
9: You want to go out for dinner?
0: No, I've got a steak in the icebox.
9: Tell you what, I'll barbecue it. How'd that be?
0: Fine. What was that?
9: What?
0: I thought I heard something.
9: I didn't.
0: I must have been imagining it.
9: You are jumpy. Why don't you have a drink? Do you good.
0: I don't want one. What time is it now?
9: Mary, what is this? I mean it. Something's wrong. Now, I want to know...
0: It's silly, Henry. It's so silly. I'm on edge, that's all. I
9: don't like it. That kid's done something, hasn't she? I'm going to get her in here.
0: No, Henry, please. Please don't. She hasn't... It's nothing at all. I just...
9: What's that?
0: I don't know.
9: Those kids haven't got anything dangerous out there, have they? I noticed a lot of junk lying around.
0: I thought it was a game. She wouldn't have done it herself. They've made her do it.
9: What the devil?
0: Maybe you'd better go out and tell them to stop playing now. It's after 5. You tell Mink to put off the invasion until tomorrow. Tell her that...
9: What are they up to? I better take a look. Mink! Mink! Good Lord! It's outside there.
0: No, it's upstairs. I know it is. In the attic.
9: Mary, it's not up there. It's outside.
0: It's in the attic. That's where it is.
2: Her mind had worked that quickly. Any excuse to get her husband away from the outside, to get him upstairs to the attic in time. And outside, there were more eerie explosions, and they could hear the children screaming with delight.
9: It's not in the attic. It's outside. Mink's out there. What's the matter with you?
0: No, Henry, I'll show you. Hurry. Get inside, quick. Now we're safe until tonight. Maybe we can sneak out later. Maybe we can escape.
9: Are you crazy? Why did you throw the key away? For heaven's sake, the kid's out there. Do you want her to...
0: Oh, you don't know. You don't... We've got to stay here, Henry. We've got to. You've got to stay here with me.
9: I don't know how the devil I can get out. Where's that light switch?
0: Be quiet, please. Be quiet. They'll hear us. They'll find us. Henry, please.
9: There's that noise. It's in this house now. Mary, what is this? Mary, what's happening? You know. Answer me. Stop that.
10: Mary, somebody's downstairs. Who's down there?
11: Oh, no.
10: Who?
11: No, no, no. No, hush, hush. Please be quiet. Please, they might go away. Please.
2: And between his wife's terror and the electric humming from below, Mr. Morris felt a great fear. They trembled together in silence in the attic. Mr. and Mrs. Morris, parents of the little girl named Mink. Then they heard steps coming up the stairs and a voice.
12: Mommy? Daddy? Where are you?
2: And a queer, cold light became visible under the door crack. A strange odor and the alien sound of eagerness in Mink's voice was almost more than they could bear. And another sound. And the lock to the attic door melted. Mink. Mink, with bright little eyes and tousled hair, peered inside, and behind her, tall, wavering blue shadows. Frightful shadows.
12: Peek-a-boo.

0: Have you ever wondered what people abroad think of us? Many of them don't have a very high opinion of our country or our way of life. It's not because of anything we've done or haven't done. It's what they think we have or haven't done. Unfortunately, those thoughts were planted in their minds by books and other literature distributed in both free and Iron Curtain countries by the communists. 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

0: It was our first day in Havana. We'd taken a hack, an open horse-drawn carriage, and spent the afternoon driving around to see the sights. She was always crazy about jade. So in Chinatown, we stopped in a little curiosity shop the driver steered us to. We bought a few gadgets there and started back toward the main part of the town. It was getting dark, and she snuck it up close to me there in the carriage.
1: It's been a wonderful day, Scotty.
2: Yeah.
1: I was scared at first. A couple of times I thought I saw him in the crowds there in Chinatown. Guess it was just my imagination.
0: Oh, sure it was. He wouldn't try any rough stuff this far from his home base. He may be a little Caesar around his nightclubs back in Florida. But here in Cuba, he's just another alien that better not get caught carrying a gun.
1: He said he'd get me if I ever left him. No matter where I went.
0: Ah, but he sent a radiogram wishing us luck.
1: That's what worries me. He didn't say which kind of luck.
3: Alto, Clavel. Alto.
0: Now, what's this, driver?
3: It's Sloppy Joe's. Big trucks in the Havana.
0: Of course, Sloppy Joe's. Want to go in, darling?
1: Why not? We can only die once.
0: So I paid the coachman. We went into Sloppy Joe's. The place was jammed to the sidewalk line and so noisy you couldn't hear yourself think. It was like a football scrimmage when you moved in. And like sardines in a can when you stood still. And then suddenly the crowd divided in front of us like the Red Sea. And a little photographer came through using an old-fashioned tripod for a battering ram. He set up his camera and pointed it in our direction.
4: The senor and the lady would like a picture for to show their friends back in the estate.
0: Oh, thanks.
1: Oh, please, Scotty. We've never had a picture taken together.
0: Together? With 400 people jammed up against us on all sides?
4: Well, instead, maybe you come to my estudio. Calle Barrios. It's not far.
0: No. All right, go on. Shoot it here.
4: Bueno. I make a pose, please. Mm-hmm. Much green, you're much low.
0: Okay.
4: Bueno. What is the birdie? Hold it. That is all. I have the picture. Here is my card. Take the gumball.
0: Hey.
4: It should be ready tomorrow.
0: Oh, come on. He's taking it now, darling. Come on, honey. Everybody's looking at us.
1: Don't rush me, Scotty. Give me time.
0: Hey, what is it? Why are you so limp? What's wrong?
1: I knew we wouldn't make it. Well, what do we care? Part of a night's better than none at all.
5: Please!
1: Just stay with me a minute. It won't take long.
0: Charlie, what happened?
1: Scotty, that was the first picture we ever had taken together. Let me know how it turns out.
0: Oh, Eve, darling. She's dead. She doesn't move anymore. Somebody do something. She's been nice. Right here in my arms.

0: Havana is a fast town for anything. Love, life, and death, too. A minute ago, I'd been half of a honeymoon couple getting their first picture snapped by a little Cuban photographer in Sloppy Joe's. Now I was alone with a corpse in an empty saloon. But that didn't go on for long, either. There were cops there in half a minute, and finally a detective.
1: This woman is dead.
0: Yeah, I know.
1: You were the man with her?
0: I was the man with her.
1: Your name?
0: Scott. Bill Scott.
1: Mr. Scott, how long have you been in Havana?
0: 4 hours.
1: You quarrel with this girl here in this bar?
0: Yeah. No. No, we were only in here long enough to have our picture taken.
1: You were traveling together?
0: That's right.
1: Her name on her tourist card is Mrs. Edward Spinelli.
0: Yeah.
1: Where is Mr. Spinelli?
0: Not where I'd like him to be, which is wrong.
1: You are not being very cooperative, Mr. Scott.
0: Okay, I'll tell you the whole story. She was a singer in a nightclub in Tampa, Florida. Spinelli owned the nightclub. He packed a gun, and so did the waiters in the joint. He gave her the choice between getting killed and marrying him. So she married him.
1: And how did you meet her?
0: I worked for Spinelli. I drove his car.
1: You are not a chauffeur by profession. Are you, Mr. Scott?
0: No. I took the job to get her away from him. Is there anything wrong in that?
1: The murder weapon. This knife. What do you know about it?
0: What are you driving at?
1: Is this your knife, Mr. Scott?
0: No. No, but it's a pretty close match. I bought one just like it this afternoon in the curiosity shop. Wait a minute, I'll show you. I've got it in my pockets right
2: now. Better go next, sir.
0: Wait a minute. Don't get so excited. Okay, it's in this pocket. Now fish it out yourself if you want to.
3: There is no knife here.
0: But there's got to be. It was a knife with a jade handle. Like that one you've got there with a monkey carved on it. But the monkey on the one I bought was holding his hands over his ears. There were three of them in the shop. You know the type. See no evil, hear no evil, speak no evil.
1: I only know that you bought a knife this afternoon, that you no longer have the knife, and that a knife has been used to stab this woman.
0: But it's not the same knife, I tell you. I can prove it. Give me a chance to prove it, will you?
1: All right, Mr. Scott. I will give you a chance.
0: So we went back to the shop where I'd bought the knife. Back to Chinatown. Inspector Acosta, that was the Cuban detective's name, questioned the old duck who sold it to me.
1: You remember this man buying something in here this afternoon, viejo?
4: Yes. Gentleman buy knife. Ornamental knife. Knife with jade handle.
1: Well, describe the jade handle.
4: Jade handle have monkey.
1: We know that. Describe the monkey.
4: Pretty sure monkey hiding eyes. See no evil.
0: You're crazy. What's the matter with you? What are you trying to do to me? I bought the one holding its ears. You know that.
1: Del Chin, this man's life may depend on what you are saying. Are you absolutely sure?
4: Knives come by trees. First one is sold to this gentleman. Other still got. I can show you.
0: Can't lie in your teeth. Listen, Acosta. So what if he shows you a set with that one missing? He's probably got 100 sets in his storeroom.
4: Only one set imported. Can show customs invoices.
1: How did this man and the woman act when they came into the shop?
4: Really act a scare. Very scare. The man has got to take out knife. He feel to see if sharp. He go over to ready with it. He do like this. For joke.
0: Maybe. Sure, well, it was a joke.
4: Ready don't think it's joke. Oh, she turn very pale and act a scare. She say, go ahead. She say, she tired waiting for to be stabbed with knife.
1: Uh-huh. Well, Scott?
0: Well, I think she did say something like that. She was afraid Spinelli was going to have her bumped off. Well, he did it. And this guy has been paid to frame me. Can't you see that?
1: I am sorry, Mr. Scott, but I must place you under arrest for the murder of Mrs. Eva Spinelli.
0: As we threaded our way back through Chinatown in the police car, I thought the whole thing over and came to a decision. The car was creeping along at a snail's pace through the crowded streets. I was in the middle, Acosta and the other dick on either side of me. The car fitted in the narrow lane like a cork in a bottle. If it came to a halt in front of the door of a building, then finally it did, just that. I bolted and they came after me, fast. The door I ducked into opened onto a pitch-black hallway. I groped around till I found a flight of stairs and started climbing.
2: Go ahead and shoot.
0: They didn't start shooting right away. They had to spot me with their lights first. The rays from their pocket flashes kept stabbing past me like tracer bullets. The light could only shine in a straight light beam, and I could go around the curve at the head of each flight. The third turn was the last. There was a square vent at the back of a passage, and I could see the stars through it. There was a ladder of rusty, twisted chains with rotten wood cross pieces. I knew I never had time for it. And suddenly, the light hit me. But the bullet didn't. I ducked back in the shadows and turned the knob of the nearest door, tossing my head over to the foot of the ladder to make it look as if I lost it while climbing. I backed through the door into a room. In the dark room, I stood very still and listened. They were separating to case the roofs along the block. Well, I was safe for a few minutes anyway. Try to figure out where I am. A room. A dark room. I strained my eyes into the blackness. Then, something cool and metallic found

0: They're coming back. I'd better get out of here.
1: Don't be a fool. There's 20 of them down in the street now. They sure must want you bad, Chico.
0: Well, they say I killed my girl.
1: They say wrong?
0: They say very wrong.
1: Another man took her away from you, eh?
0: No, I took her away from another man.
1: And any fool of a policeman knows you didn't kill her. You never kill what doesn't belong to you, only what does.
0: Tell them that. Uh-oh, here comes payday.
1: Quickly, get into the cop there. Cover yourself up.
0: But...
1: Do as I tell you. Take off that shirt. Don't stop for buttons. Tear it off. Now then, face the wall.
0: Hey, what are you doing?
1: Stay perfectly still and don't rub against the cover. No, don't move.
2: Ha visto un hombre muy macizo, un americano.
1: No he visto a nadie.
3: ¿Quién es ese?
1: Mi hombre.
3: Veamos.
1: Está muy enfermo. 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
2: ¿Viruela?
1: Sí, viruela. 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
3: Es verdad. 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
2: Asistente, buenas noches.
1: Buenas noches, señores.
0: Buenas noches. Well, what was all that about? Hey. What are all these red spots on me?
1: I put them there with lipstick.
0: All right.
1: I told the cops you were my husband and our smallpox.
0: Oh, and they believed it?
1: Why not? I showed them the quarantine sign on the door. Manolito, that was my man. He died of smallpox in this room.
0: Huh?
1: Oh, don't be alarmed. It has all been disinfected.
0: Oh. Well, say thanks. Why did you go to bat for me like that anyway?
1: Different reason. Flowers on a grave, I guess.
0: Flowers on a... What does that mean?
1: It's hard to explain. It's my way of doing something for someone that isn't around anymore, I guess. It's the only way I have. I don't know any other way. You see, I know what it is to lose someone you love, too, just like you.
0: Manolito?
1: He got the smallpox in jail. Came back here to me to die. What is your name, Guapo?
0: Bill Scott.
1: Is Scott?
0: No, Scott, with an S.
1: It's too hard to say. I'll call you Guapo. That means handsome.
0: Well, thanks. What shall I call you?
1: Around this neighborhood, they call me Medianoche.
0: Media...
1: It means midnight. Try it that way.
0: Okay, midnight.
1: They call me that because now I always hang around late by myself since he's gone.
0: Well, midnight, I don't know what to say to you except thanks.
1: No, nada. Flowers on a grave.
0: Yeah. Well, I guess I'd better get going.
1: What do you want to throw away all my hard work for? They spot you at the next corner.
0: Well, I can't hang around here for the rest of the night.
1: What's the matter with it here?
0: Why, nothing, but...
1: How do you figure on getting out of town, even if you do get out of here?
0: I don't know.
1: You don't know Havana, you don't know Cuba. You're on an island, water all around you.
0: Yeah.
1: You don't get away.
0: Well, it looks like I stay in Havana. Oh, if I could only get hold of that photographer.
1: Photographer?
0: Yeah. There was a photographer in Sloppy Joe's. He was snapping a picture of us just when it happened.
1: Ay, mira, you think maybe this picture is the man who killed your sweetheart, eh?
0: I'm pretty sure of it.
1: Sin, Guapo. What do you remember about this photographer?
0: Well, he was just a typical cheap photographer for tourists. Hey, wait a minute. He said something about having a studio somewhere near Sloppy's. He gave me a card. Where is it?
1: Calle Barrios?
0: Yeah, that's it. Calle Barrios. You know that guy?
1: Sailors go there with girls to get their pictures taken. His name is Pepe Campos.
0: Oh, well, I got to get that picture midnight. I'll have to risk it.
1: Well, un momento. I get you some other clothes. Here, I think these suit you.
0: Thanks.
1: Manolito was one big sailor. Now listen, I tell you how to get away from here. Over the Calle Barrio, so maybe the police don't see you.
0: Yeah?
1: You go right down the mouth of the alley and you turn to the right. At this hand here, just a few steps from there.
0: It was so dark, I almost had to feel my way along the streets. And suddenly, out of nowhere, came a voice. There were two of them there, keeping the alley covered. I looked back the way I'd come. Someone was coming along slowly. I waited there, paralyzed.
4: ¿Qué tal, marinero?
0: Huh? What?
4: Are you lonesome?
0: Yeah. Sure, yeah. Look, you want to take a walk, sister?
4: You say?

0: Hey.
1: All right. Now walk close to me like this. No, no. Lean up closer. Get your face up under mine. Yeah, that's it. Give me a little more affection. That's it. Now walk down this way with me, just past the corner, huh?
0: You said it, big boy. You said it.
1: Where should we go, honey?
0: You said it.
1: That's good. Here's the turn. Goodbye, sister. I was afraid her yelling might attract the cops, so I took off down the street and then I ducked into an alley to catch my breath. I looked up. And there was a sign on the shop. Campos Retrato y Fotografias. At first I didn't get it. And then all of a sudden I knew I was there. I opened the door and walked in.
2: Senor?
1: You took a picture this evening of me and a lady in Sloppy Joe's. I want that picture.
2: I do not recall, senor.
1: There was trouble right afterwards. A lot of noise.
2: Oh, si. I remember. I am just developing the pictures I have taken today.
1: Uh-huh.
2: Come with me. This is my dark room. The most latest equipment. Eastman Kodak.
1: Yeah. Well, where's that picture?
2: They are all in the bar. Un momento. Oh, this the one?
1: No, that's not.
2: Oh.
1: How long are they going to...
2: Oh.
1: Hey, wait a minute. I think that's it.
2: Ah.
1: Yeah, it's beginning to come through. Yeah, that's us. Yeah.
2: Oh, someone leans over the lady's shoulder, no?
1: Yes. Let's have some more light on the subject.
2: Is he someone you know, senor?
1: Yes, it's someone I know. His name
3: Never mind the name, Scotty. I'll introduce myself.
1: Spinelli.
4: Stand over against the wall. You know, I'm glad you found this picture, Scotty. I was kind of nervous about having a thing like this floating around. You can understand my feelings.
1: You surprise me, Spinelli. I didn't think you'd be brave enough to stab a woman in the back without your gorillas around to protect you.
4: Don't make me angry, Scotty. I'm in a bad mood.
1: I didn't know you were smart like you are either, Spinelli. I apologize. That was a cute trick, hiring a cab driver to steer us to that shop in Chinatown. But what I still can't figure out is how you switched those knives.
4: I didn't. I still have the knife you bought. I frisked it out of your pocket. Would you like to see it first? Pretty, ain't it? You know, we've always had an eye for jades, and this is definitely the best of the three. I hate to spoil such a pretty knife, but the revolver, it makes too much noise. I think I'll use the knife on you, too. I like things symmetrical, like Romeo and Juliet, ain't it? What's that? Don't move, Scotty.
5: Bravo, you in here?
4: His sweetheart not dead an hour and already he has another.
1: Midnight, get out of here quick. This man is a killer.
5: I'm not afraid of you, big boy.
4: Keep away from me. Don't try any funny business.
5: Mi hombre, he was just like you. He talked very mean, but he don't hurt me, not one little bit.
4: I don't only talk big, sister. Now, look. I got a job to do here. I'll talk to you when I've shut your boyfriend's trap for good.
5: My boyfriend? Are you kidding? Go ahead, finish him off. He take a powder on me. He stinks.
4: Ran out of her, eh? Why, Scotty, you ought to be ashamed of yourself.
5: You're rich. You got many diamonds. I like you, mister.
4: Stop mooching around.
1: Midnight, I tell you, this guy is a killer. Now watch out.
5: Shut up. How about it, big boy?
4: Stick around, sister. I can use talent like yours.
5: Kiss me, big boy.
4: Later.
5: Right now. I yell very loud, make big trouble.
4: You're pretty hot stuff, aren't you, huh?
5: You don't know the half from it, big boy.
4: Come here.
5: No! Now's your chance. Grab the gun.
4: Why, you dirty little stoop pigeon.
1: Shut up, Spinelli. I've got the gun now.
4: Scotty. I was only throwing a scare into you. I would have knocked you off right away if that's what I meant to do, wouldn't I, huh?
1: What's it worth to you to stay alive, Spinelli?
4: $100,000, Scotty. In the bank, right here in Havana. Just let me get over to the table there. Check the bearer. No strings.
1: $100,000.
4: Well, $150,000, Scotty. What do you want?
1: I want Eve back again. Alive.
4: $200,000. Chicago account thrown in. $250,000. That's a quarter of a million, Scotty.
1: I want Eve. I want her back again.
4: You can't bring the dead to life, Scotty. But you can be rich. Kill me and you get nothing but a murder rap. The picture don't show me sticking the knife in her. The knife don't mean nothing. Chin and the driver will never talk.
6: You're just fixing up a nice murder rap for yourself, Scotty.
1: Stand over under the light. I don't want to miss.
6: Scotty. No. Don't do it, Scotty. Scotty!

0: So that's the story. And so I've come to give myself up for the murder of Ed Spinelli. Well, Inspector, what are you going to do about it?
1: About what?
0: About what? About what I just told you, murder.
1: I don't speak English so good. I often miss hearing things that I speak, especially when they are said too fast.
0: I can say it slower. I just killed
1: My English stinks today. I don't understand.
0: You don't understand. I said...
1: Please, would you mind not coming in here mumbling in this English of yours that I do not understand?
0: Well, okay by me, if that's the way you feel about it.
1: Oh, Mr. Scott, this girl is Medea Noche.
0: Medea? Midnight? What about her? You know where she is?
1: That girl, that woman, she has been raising Ken in my jail all night, all day yesterday.
0: Well, what's she charged with?
1: Well, my foolish officers questioned her and did not know any better than to put some charge all in a book. Senor Scott, we have been stuck with her ever since. She is like a hurricane.
0: I'll agree with you there.
1: Senor Scott, if you haven't got enough to bail her out, I'll pay it out of my own pocket. Anything to get her out.

0: Well, midnight, it's over.
1: Si, guapo. It is over.
0: Hey, you got any idea where we're headed for?
1: Sloppy Joe's. The feet of an Americano in Habana walk always in the direction of a Sloppy Joe's, no?
0: Yeah, I can hear it already. Will it come in with me midnight?
1: No, guapo. You go in alone.
0: Won't you just have one with me, please?
1: No.
0: Why not?
1: There's someone waiting for you in there.
0: Oh, that's crazy. I don't know anybody in Havana, except you.
1: Someone is waiting for you in there, guapo. Flowers on the grave, no?
0: Flowers on the grave. In Sloppy Joe.
1: Love makes any place beautiful, even the Sloppy Joe. Go on, guapo. Buy her a drink at the bar and tell her how that picture you took turned together out. You promised you would remember.
0: How do you tell something to somebody that's dead?
1: In your mind, guapo, where she will always be.
0: I'll try and tell her midnight. I'll tell her about you, too.
1: Oh, no. She will be jealous.
0: Not when I tell her.
1: You don't know women, guapo.
0: Maybe not. Well...
1: Adios, guapo.
0: Goodbye, midnight.

0: Now, Roma wines, R-O-M-A, made in California for enjoyment throughout the world. 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
0: Suspense, radio's outstanding theater of thrills, is presented for your enjoyment by Roma Wines. That's R-O-M-A, Roma Wines. Those excellent California wines that can add so much pleasantness to the way you live, to your happiness in entertaining guests, to your enjoyment of everyday meals. Yes, right now a glassful would be very pleasant, as Roma Wines bring you Hume Cronin in a remarkable tale of...
1: Suspense!
2: Right in here, Doc.
3: What happened, Sergeant Riley?
2: I picked this guy up in the depot. We've been looking for him for 3 days. He's standing in a crowd screaming somebody made a sucker out of him, getting violent.
3: Well, I better have a look at him. All right, now. No one's going to hurt you.
4: You made a sucker out of me.
2: There he goes again.
3: Who made a sucker out of you?
4: Sure, she made a sucker out of me.
3: Hand me my bang.
2: Here. What are you going to do, Doc?
3: Give him something to quiet him down.
2: You think he's pulling an act?
3: It's hard to tell. Maybe temporary insanity. Pull up his sleeve.
2: Come on, you. Easy.
4: Made a sucker out of me, I tell you.
2: Who did? Who made a sucker out of you?
4: Fate. It was fate, I tell you. Yeah. Say, that's a gag. A gag.
2: This guy's crazy.
3: Yeah. Maybe. Now, that's far enough. Hold him. There.
2: Let stuff put him to sleep?
3: Sure.
2: How long will he be under?
3: About 10 hours.
4: She ran out on me. She left me flat.
2: He's starting to work.
3: Mm-hmm. Very fast reaction.
2: I'll come back and question him later.
3: Now what's he in for?
2: Murder.
3: Who'd he kill?
2: Oh, some cheap confidence mug. But the motive we haven't got.
4: See, Wallingford's my name. Yeah, Charles Richard Wallingford. Don't call me Smith. It's not my name.
2: He's talking in his sleep.
3: Sometimes they do under the influence of a sedative. Especially when they've got something on their conscience they want to get rid of.
2: I'd better take notes. And you stay here as a witness, Doc.
4: Yeah. Yeah, that's me. Charles Richard Wallingford. But don't let that fancy moniker fool you. No, sir. No, I'm not a banker or an executive. I'm just a guy who works as a porter in a big office building downtown. But don't think I didn't have any ambition. I knew someday I'd get my break, and when I did, there was nothing going to stop me from going places. Not a thing. No, sir. Take that night, for instance. It was 6 o'clock, and most of the offices were emptying out. I had my broom and mop and was ready to start cleaning the office of P.J. Rogers. P.J., he's president of the Apex Advertising Agency. I always like to start with the big boys. I looked around P.J.'s office. Soft, easy chairs. Lots of buttons to push to make people jump. Yeah, this would be the life. Well, I started my broom going, I swept around. And I bent down to pick up the wastebasket. A piece of torn paper caught my eye. Now, I'll tell you something. I don't know whether it was fate or just plain curiosity, but I read what was written on it. It was a memorandum from the desk of S.M. Parry to P.J. Rogers, and it said, "The judges have decided that the winner of the toothpaste contest to be Pat Smith of Boston." I knew that this was the Century toothpaste contest that just ended last week. 25,000 smackaroos to the winner. And this guy, Pat Smith of Boston, won it. Yeah, some guys have all the luck. Just for writing a slogan. $25,000, and the guy doesn't even know he won it yet. Hey, he doesn't even know he won it. But I do. I got what is called an inspiration. According to the radio, the winner won't be announced till the 15th of this month. Today's the 12th. Charlie, my boy. Charlie, my boy, I say to myself, when fate decides to hand you a break, who are you to turn it down? I stalled around till I made sure everyone had left the agency. Then I went for the filing cabinets that had the entries. They were listed from A to Z. I found the names that began with S and started looking for Pat Smith from Boston. There were over 200 Smiths, Abe Smith, Betty Smith, Carl Smith. I went through them till I came to Ollie Smith, and the next one was Pat Smith of 500 Commonwealth Avenue, Boston, Massachusetts. I copied the address and the slogan. Ah, brother, to me that slogan sounded corny, but, well, who am I to judge $25,000? I went downstairs to the locker room, I changed my clothes, and I beat it over to Grand Central, and I caught the midnight to Boston.
5: Front boy.
4: 500 Commonwealth Avenue was a big hotel with a sign reading for men only. I walked up to the desk.
5: May I help you?
4: You have a Mr. Pat Smith staying here?
5: Pat Smith? Now, let me see. George Smith. Harry Smith. Ah, yes, Pat Smith. Room 1133.
4: 1133, thanks.
5: Huh? Oh, say, mister, look, we have...
4: The clerk started to yell something after me, but the elevator door closed and I didn't wait. Yeah, I didn't wait. I wish I had, but I didn't.
6: Yeah?
4: Hello. My name's Wallingford. Charlie Wallingford. I'd like to talk to you.
6: What about?
4: About $25,000.
6: This a joke?
4: That kind of money isn't funny, mister.
6: Come on in.
4: Thanks.
6: Just move my clothes and you can sit down.
4: Yeah, thanks.
6: Now, what can I do for you, Mr. Wallingford?
4: Mr. Smith, how would you like to make $12,500?
6: That's a lot of money.
4: Yeah, it sure is.
6: What do I have to do?
4: You entered the Century Toothpaste contest, didn't you?
6: The slogan contest? Yeah, how'd you know?
4: I work for the people that run the contest.
6: I see.
4: And I can fix it so that you can win first prize.
6: Yeah, I'm beginning to understand.
4: Good. Then I don't have to do any explaining.
6: This isn't exactly legal, is it?
4: Well, maybe not.
6: I thought all these contests were running the up and up.
4: They are. This happens to be what you'd call an unusual circumstance.
6: I see.
4: Somebody has to win. Might as well be you.
6: Tell me, why of all the contestants did you happen to pick me?
4: Oh, I don't know. Just chalk it up to fate.
6: Well, suppose I don't agree to your proposition.
4: Then I'll find somebody else who will.
6: Simple as that?
4: Yeah.
6: All right, it's a deal, Mr. Wallingford.
4: Just plain Charlie to all my business friends.
6: Shake.
4: Yeah. Well, I suppose you're busy.
6: Not
4: here,
6: at all.
4: Well, don't you have some kind of job you got to get to?
6: No. That's why I came to Boston.
4: Oh. How long you been here?
6: 2 days.
4: Hey, how come your entry had this address?
6: Oh, I reserved this room a month ago. I've been using it as my mailing address.
4: Oh, I see. Where are you from, Pat?
6: Nowhere in particular, just where my business takes me.
4: You don't say. You, got any family?
6: No, not a soul.
4: Maybe you have friends here in Boston, huh?
6: Not a one.
4: Well, that's too bad.
6: Why the look?
4: Oh, nothing. I was just thinking.
6: Yeah, about the money?
4: Right the first time.
6: You know, it's too bad our paths didn't cross before.
4: Why's that?
6: I think we'd have made a good team.
4: What's your racket?
6: Stocks and bonds.
4: Sell them?
6: Mm-hmm.
4: Legitimate?
6: What do you think?
4: I don't. Say, isn't contests out of your alley?
3: Oh, it's just a hobby.
4: I see. But sometimes they pay off, huh? Come on, let's blow this place and really celebrate our little deal.
6: Sure, anything you say.
4: I knew I had this guy figured from the second I laid eyes on him. Just a small-time confidence mug. And I knew he wasn't going to play 50-50 with me. No, sir. And the minute he got his hands on that dough, I'd have to sing for my half. So I decided to take it all. I could be Pat Smith for a couple of days. And just so there wouldn't be too many Smiths, I'd fix this one up with a one-way ticket. We went to a place for coffee and sandwiches. I had some of my sleeping pills with me. By the time we got to the apple pie, He was feeling them.
6: Something wrong with me.
4: What's the matter?
6: My head going around like a top.
4: Come on, Connie. Yeah. Give me your arm.
6: Yeah.
4: The air will straighten you out.
6: I just want to lie down.
4: You will. In a little while.
6: Where are we going?
4: Just walking.
6: I want to lie down.
4: Hey, now, wait a minute. Take it easy. Hey. Here.
6: Hey.
4: Hold up.
6: Why are we walking out of this dock?
4: Just to get some air. Bring you around.
6: All right.
7: Hey, there. Hey.
4: Yeah?
7: What's wrong, mister?
4: Well, nothing, officer. My friend here isn't feeling good.
7: Yeah? Better let me have a look at him.
4: Oh, sure.
7: Hey, you wake up.
6: I just want to lay down.
7: Okay, mister. I just want to check up. Lots of funny things happen around here at night.
4: Oh, you can't be too careful. Good night, officer.
7: Good night.
4: I waited until the cop disappeared into the fog. Smith had passed completely out of the picture. I dragged him out to the end of the dock. I looked around me. I found a piece of lead pipe, and I... Then it was over. I stripped off his clothes, and I changed with him. I stuck the pipe under his belt, and I pushed him into the water. I watched his body sink. Then I left the dock and went back to the hotel, went up to Smith's room, and... After a while, I went to sleep.

0: Yeah?
1: Mr. Smith? Mr. Pat Smith?
0: Speaking?
1: There's a young lady waiting for you.
0: Waiting for me?
1: Yes, sir. She says she's your fiancée.

0: For Suspense, Roma Wines are bringing you as star Hume Cronin in Too Many Smiths by Arthur L. Gray. 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
1: Between the acts of Suspense, this is Truman Bradley for Roma Wines. 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
0: And now, Roma Wines bring back to our Hollywood soundstage Hume Cronin in Too Many Smiths, a tale well calculated to keep you in suspense.

0: there, paralyzed with that phone in my hand.
1: Hello? Hello? Mr. Smith? Did you hear me, sir? Your fiancé.
0: My fiancé?
1: Yes, sir.
0: Oh, okay. I'm coming right down.
1: She'll be waiting for you in the reception room.
0: This didn't jive. Smith said he didn't know anybody in Boston. I started to break out in a sweat. I had to go down and face her. Trying to avoid it would make things look suspicious. I took my time dressing, but my mind was going like a machine gun. But it was no use. There was nothing to do but face her and to try and bluff my way. Pardon me, miss. Are you looking for Pat Smith?
2: Yes.
0: Well, I'm Pat Smith.
2: Oh, now I'm afraid there must be some mistake.
0: I guess there is.
2: The Mr. Smith I'm looking for is my fiancé.
0: Are you sure he's registered in this hotel?
2: Oh, I am, very sure.
0: Well,
2: Oh, how foolish of me. There must be two Pat Smiths here. You and my fiancé.
0: Yeah, of course.
2: It's such a big hotel. I'll ask the clerk.
0: Yeah, do that.
2: Goodbye, Mr. Smith. I'm terribly sorry I disturbed you.
0: Well, that's okay. Two Pat Smiths. That was something I hadn't counted on. I watched her cross the lobby to the desk. She spoke to the clerk. He smiled and he picked up the phone. The dame sat down and waited. In a few minutes, a middle-aged guy walks up to the desk and the clerk pointed out this dame to him. I took a good look at this other Pat Smith and beat it into the elevator and went upstairs to my room. I headed for the desk and I started going through the late Pat Smith's things. I found his papers and then I saw what I was looking for. A copy of the slogan he'd written. Brother, I breathed a sigh of relief. It was the same as the one I'd copied from the agency's files. Fate is sure sticking closer to me than a suspicious wife. That stupid clerk would have sent me to the wrong Smith, and if I'd knocked him off, I really would have been in a jam. You know, I didn't sleep good all that night. Around 8 a.m., I headed for the drugstore in the lobby. My head was buzzing. I wanted a cup of black coffee. As I was drinking my second cup, I glanced in the mirror in front of me, and I saw the second Pat Smith come in. I turned around to watch him buy some stuff at the counter, razor blades and shaving soap, cream, stuff like that, and a large tube of Century toothpaste. Toothpaste. It was only then it began to creep into my mind. Maybe this Pat Smith had entered the contest also. And if so, maybe he was the guy that was going to collect the 25 grand. Maybe I've been barking up the wrong tree. A sick, weak, empty feeling settled in my insides. I put a quarter on the counter and followed Smith into the lobby. I beg your pardon.
3: Yes?
0: Isn't your name Smith? Pat Smith?
3: Yes it is.
0: Funny thing, that's my name also.
3: Oh, yes, I heard there was another Pat Smith staying here.
0: You mind if I sit down?
3: No, go right ahead.
0: Thanks. Kind of funny, two Pat Smiths living under the same roof.
3: Well, I don't know. Smith's a very common name.
0: You're right there. You know, that's how I met your girlfriend.
3: My girlfriend?
0: Yeah, the tall, blonde, good-looking dame.
3: Oh, yeah, I remember. But wasn't she looking for you?
0: I don't get you.
3: Well, the clerk telephoned me in my room that she was waiting downstairs, and when I met her, it seems that I wasn't the Pat Smith she was looking for. Darn it.
0: You weren't?
3: No, so naturally I assumed it was you.
0: Couldn't be a third Pat Smith here.
3: Well, hardly. I spoke to the clerk about it, and he checked the register.
0: Maybe she had the wrong hotel.
3: Well, I doubt that very much, because I've seen her about the lobby for the past few days.
0: You have?
3: Well, what's wrong?
0: Huh? Nothing. I was just thinking. Yeah. I see you're doing a crossword puzzle.
3: Uh-huh, yeah. You interested in puzzles?
0: Sometimes. I like contests better. You know, the kind they have on the radio?
3: Yeah.
0: You ever enter one of those?
3: Well, as a matter of fact, I have, yeah.
0: How about the Century toothpaste contest?
3: Of course, the $25,000?
0: That's it.
3: It's quite a big prize to shoot for.
0: Yeah, sure is. What kind of slogan did you write?
3: Oh, I think it's pretty good. I got a copy right here in my pocket. Yeah, care to read it?
0: Oh, I sure would.
3: Let me see now. Here it is. I don't think it'll win first prize, but it might win one of the lesser ones. Well, what do you think, Pat?
0: Yeah. Yeah, it's pretty good. Much better than the one a certain party I knew wrote. It didn't take a book critic to see that the slogan this Smith wrote was better than the other one. I was a fool. If I'd looked through the files of the agency more carefully, I would have seen that there were two Smiths and which Smith won the dough. I was in a tough spot. Tonight at 10, they were going to announce the winner, and I had just 6 hours to figure out an angle or lose the 25 grand. Hello.
2: Hello, Mr. Smith.
0: Who's this?
2: Mr. Smith's fiance, remember?
0: Yeah, I remember. What do you want?
2: I think you and I better have a little talk.
0: What about?
2: About my fiance.
0: Where are you?
2: In the lounge.
0: I'll be right down.

0: Well, hello.
1: Sit down, won't you?
0: Thanks. Okay, what's on your mind?
1: You.
0: Oh, I'm flattered.
1: You needn't be.
0: Okay. What about me? This is so interesting.
1: Why you killed Pat Smith.
0: I don't know what you're talking about.
1: Let's not be stubborn about this, Mr. Wallingford. Must I repeat my question?
0: No. Who are you?
1: You already know that.
0: What's your name?
1: Betty.
0: Betty what?
1: I'm asking the questions.
0: How do you know he's dead?
1: It's in the evening papers.
0: Here, let me see that.
1: Here. Police discover body in Charles River.
0: First thought to be Charles Wallingford, but fingerprints taken from the dead man proved his identity to be Pat Smith, small-time confidence man wanted by the police in 3 states. Police are looking for Wallingford. New York City police have discovered that Wallingford's been missing from his rooming house for the past 5 days.
1: You see how I know.
0: Where do you fit?
1: I was supposed to meet Smith here. We had a little job planned.
0: Oh, I see.
1: You went and spoiled it. Why? Come on, start talking. If I don't like the tone of your conversation, maybe the police will.
0: Well, I couldn't see any way out but to tell her the whole story. I couldn't bluff. I was scared, and she knew it. She didn't say anything while I was talking. She just sat and stared at me.
1: I always told Pat those contests would be the death of him.
0: Well, that's how it is. His other guy will collect all the dough.
1: You given up so easily?
0: You have any ideas?
1: $25,000.
0: Yeah, I was a fool to get mixed up in this in the first place.
1: Are you sure this Smith is going to win?
0: Can't be anyone else.
1: Yeah. Well, you've gone so far, why not take another step?
0: What do you mean?
1: I met this other Smith just as I met you.
0: I know.
1: And from the way his eyes lit up, I could see he was kind of sorry I wasn't his fiancée.
0: So?
1: I don't think Mr. Smith would mind very much taking a walk with me down to the river, holding hands.
0: Yeah, I see what you mean.
1: Just the way you did the other job.
0: Well, I don't know.
1: Scared?
0: No, I'm game.
1: Good.
0: You get him out of that dock. I'll take over from there.
1: Don't worry. He'll be there.
0: Yeah.
1: By the time the cops fish him out of the river, we'll have the money and plenty of distance.
0: You mean we go together?
1: What's the matter? Don't I appeal to you?
0: Oh, sure.
1: Well, wait here. I'm going to phone him and cast out the bait.
0: Okay. Here's hoping he bites.
1: Don't worry. He will.
0: I watched her walk out of the lounge to the phone booth, across the lobby, every eye on the joint on her. I knew Smith didn't have a chance. And if I hung around her, I wouldn't either. She was murdered, that dame. After this job was over, I was heading in the opposite direction. I could see her talking, and when she hung up, I could tell by the expression on her face that this Smith was a cooked turkey.
1: He'll be down in 5 minutes. You better beat it.
0: Okay, baby. You're carrying the ball now. See you on the dock. I glanced back at the table, and she was sitting there, calmly powdering her nose for the kill. Then fate stepped in again. I don't know why, but it suddenly hit me that maybe she was giving me a double cross. After all, how long do I know this dame? I went back into the lounge through the street entrance and I managed to sneak into a booth behind the one she was sitting in. In a few minutes, Smith came in through the lobby entrance and he walked over to her.
2: Well, good evening. I came down as quickly as I could.
1: So I see. I suppose my phone call surprised you.
2: Oh, yeah, yes, indeed.
1: I'll come to the point, Mr. Smith. Somebody is going to murder you.
2: Yeah. What?
1: Please just keep your voice down.
2: Oh, I'm sorry. But in heaven's name, why? Why would anyone want to murder me?
1: For $25,000?
2: But I don't have that much money.
1: You will.
2: Look, I don't understand.
1: The Century Toothpaste Contest. You hit the jackpot.
2: How do you know? The winner won't be announced until 10 tonight.
1: I got a way of knowing these things.
2: I'm going to call the police.
1: Sit down, Mr. Smith. I got a better idea. I know the only way.
0: She lowered her voice, but by straining, I got wind of what she was pulling. Yeah, that much was clear. She wanted the money, but without a murder rap. Then she was going to tip off the police about me, which would give her clear sailing with Smith and the dough. Yeah, she was clever, all right. But, you know, it didn't burn me up. I wasn't even sore. I was just tired and scared. I wanted to get away, anywhere, so long as it was far from Boston.
3: I had a few dollars left, so I beat it. I went to the railroad depot. My train didn't leave for an hour, so I walked around. I bought a paper. I felt like a punch-drunk fighter. I was licked, and I knew it. Yes, sir. Fate had let me down. I was through. I was standing in the crowd, waiting for the gate to open, when I saw it. Right there on the front page, I saw it. I started to laugh. I couldn't stop. I saw
4: that.
3: Buddy, boy.
4: What's the matter, buddy? Hey, you're Charles Wallingford, alias Pat Smith. You're wanted for murder. Story. Starts out as a simple swindle and winds up murder.
5: Yeah, but his story still doesn't tell me what I want to know.
4: What's that, Doc?
5: The cause for his temporary insanity.
4: Oh, it doesn't at that. Hey, that newspaper. He was reading... What? On the first page. Yeah. Here. Take a look at this.
5: The winner of the $25,000 Century Toothpaste Contest was announced last night. The lucky winner was Miss Pat Smith of the little town of Boston, Georgia.
6: 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Before we hear again from Hume Cronin, star of Too Many Smiths, tonight's suspense play, this is Truman Bradley for Roma Wines. 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
18: Just a couple more miles and I'll be there. I wonder how she is today. If there were only some way to get through to her, to make her understand. Well, I can't put it off any longer. For her sake.

0: I sang. Todd was coming for me. As I packed my suitcase, I looked out of the windows. The gardens were lovely, the patio with the peasant furniture. Some of the girls were playing badminton, some were in the pool. Todd was coming for me, and I had a surprise for him. It's a big, wide, wonderful world. Oh, let's see, where's my pink bed jacket? Bottom drawer. It was here, I think. Well, where's the white one? Oh, dear. I couldn't seem to find anything, but I didn't care. Todd was coming for me. It's a big, wide, wonderful world. I knew what he'd say. Oh, Emily. Emily, how I've missed you. He'd hold me so hard and rub his cheek on my hair and kiss me. And I'd tell him about the surprise. I'd say...
1: Mrs. Ward!
0: Yes?
1: It's Mrs. Halleck.
0: Oh, one moment, Mrs. Halleck. I pushed my suitcase under the bed. Come in, Mrs. Halleck.
1: Your husband just phoned, Mrs. Ward. He'll be here soon.
0: Oh, Todd, such a darling. Thank you, Mrs. Halleck. You've been so kind to me.
1: Well, I try to be to all the ladies.
0: I just have to put on my perfume. It's Passionate Night. Do you like it?
1: Mm-hmm, grand. Oh, careful, you're spilling it.
0: Oh, I can't seem to hold things.
1: Well, it didn't break. Stand back. I'll wipe it off.
0: Oh, thanks. Heavens, I used to fill this dress out. And now I look like a scarecrow in it, don't I?
1: You look grand. Now, you have everything. Your hat, gloves, purse.
0: Oh, of course.
1: Well, you remember last time you went for a drive.
0: Last time?
1: Oh, I didn't see your suitcase.
0: Well, I was just packing it. I thought I wouldn't come back tonight.
1: Well, did you want to get this bunch of letters in your suitcase, too?
0: Of course. Give them to me. They're Todd's letters. Todd simply adores me, Mrs. Halleck.
1: I'm sure he does.
0: Just listen to this letter and you'll see. Darling, you are my happiness. I can't live without you. You're as necessary as... When I looked up, she was gone. She had left while I was reading. I knew what she'd do. She'd tell Todd I dropped that perfume.
1: I think you should understand, Mr. Ward.
0: I could hear her talking to Todd downstairs in the vestibule.
2: I appreciate all you've done for her, Mrs. Halleck.
1: As I told you in the letter, she would be better off in a place where she'd get personal attention.
2: I'll take care of it.
0: That woman, that two-faced... She came in and told me Todd was waiting downstairs. I danced down the stairs to Todd.
2: Oh, darling.
0: Oh, Todd. Todd.
1: And now, if you'll excuse me, please.
2: Oh, of course. Thank you. Emily, come here.
0: Oh, Todd.
2: Emily. Oh, Emily, how I've missed you.
0: Darling.
2: You know, dear, today's an important day. Our 8th wedding anniversary.
0: Why, Todd, we were married only 6 weeks ago.
2: What?
0: I mean, oh, I never can remember dates.
2: Well, we're going to celebrate.
0: Oh, darling.
2: Really celebrate this anniversary. We're going to all the places we used to go. The lake, Lover's Lane. Come on, darling, let's go. How can I tell her? What can I say? How can I do the things I must do? If only we could really turn back the clock. Back to before she fell down the stairs. Back to a time before the doctors told me about the pressure on her brain. The fact that any operation would prove fatal. If we only could go back to those wonderful days so long ago. And keep them forever. But there's no turning back the clock. Not ever.
0: Smell those pines.
2: Yes.
0: Todd, didn't you wonder why I brought a suitcase?
2: Well, yes, I did.
0: That's because of the surprise.
2: Surprise?
0: Yes, I'm not going back to the club, Todd. I'm coming home with you.
2: Wonderful, dear.
0: And I'm going to make chintz drapes for the living room and do the bathroom over with a full-length mirror and the kitchen lots of stunning color.
2: Now you're talking.
0: It'll be a big job, but we don't care, do we?
2: Of course not. But let's celebrate first, huh? If she only could understand how much that home of ours meant to me. If only she knew how deeply it hurt to see her, to hear her now the way she has been ever since the accident, the way she must be as long as that pressure is on her brain. If only she could understand.
0: Todd didn't want to go home. I saw the side of his face. He was looking straight ahead. A sad look. Closed up, sort of. Then we turned in at the lake and he cheered up.
2: Look at that water, Emma.
0: Yes.
2: Have you ever seen anything so blue?
0: No.
2: Nothing is blue except your eyes.
0: Oh, you darling flatterer.
2: Well, here's our old parking place.
0: Isn't it awfully quiet?
2: You know, Emily, we could live a whole lifetime and never find anything better than we have right here.
0: He opened the door.
2: I'll get some blankets out of the back.
0: I sat there while he went around to the back. I was alone again. People were always going away and leaving me alone. Oh, now, now, put a brave face on it, Emily. Powder your face and fix your lips. I opened my purse and groped around for my lipstick. Oh, dear, it wanted to spill like that. I reached down to pick up my things. Lipstick, compact. And my hand touched something. A little box. It was heavy. I read the words on the label. 38 caliber soft-nosed shells.

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1: Who's taking the hard knocks on this show, Emily or Todd?
2: I don't know, Billy, but speaking of hard knocks, I still haven't gotten the lowdown from your mother on the knocking about she gave the car. Here's Frank Martin. Now, Frank, maybe you can tell me what happened to my car this morning.
3: Well, what could happen to your car, Hap? 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
2: But Frank, Mary, Billy, somebody, please tell me what happened to the fender of my car.
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0: And now Autolite brings back to our Hollywood soundstage Mr. Robert Young and Miss Virginia Bruce in Celebration. A tale well calculated to keep you in suspense.
5: Everything was so lovely until I found that little box. I opened it, looked down at the bullets in it. What did Todd want with bullets? The box was only half full. I could hear Todd still rummaging around in the back of the car. Put the cover back on the box when I heard him coming around to the side.
6: All set? I've got the blankets.
5: I held the box of bullets under my purse.
6: Come on, darling. Let's get out on that beach.
5: You lead the way.
6: Okay.

0: Thank you.
1: Ah, look at that lake.
0: Todd, what were you going to do with those bullets in the car?
1: What bullets? That imagination of yours.
0: Oh, but I saw them, held them in my hands. The box was about half full.
1: Come on, dear. Close to me, here.
0: Todd, I'm sure
1: Darling,
0: I saw...
1: Darling, please. Here, put your head on my shoulder. There.
0: My head aches, Todd.
1: No, rubbing's the thing.
0: Oh, you're hurting me.
1: I'm sorry, Don.
0: Oh, no.
2: Something the matter?
0: Oh, man.
1: Yes. What do you want?
2: I heard her cry as I was passing.
1: Well, she's all right.
2: Mm-hmm. Nice car you got over there.
1: Yes.
2: Thought the missus wasn't feeling well.
1: She's all right.
2: Lonely place here, huh? Well, I'll be getting along.
0: Where did he come from?
1: I thought we were alone here.
0: Alone?
1: We have so few moments together, Emily.
0: I get so scared. I look it, don't I?
1: Darling, why, when you came down the stairs today, you were radiant.
0: Was I? Was I really?
1: You were beautiful.
0: Why am I like that sometimes and sometimes...
1: You were my life, Emily. Come here.
0: Oh. Oh, Todd. Oh, you do want me. Kiss me again.
1: Emily. Emily, in all the world, there could never be another woman like you. You've given me more happiness than...
0: God. God, I dream of this. I live for it.
1: Yes, but... Emily, I...
0: Don!
1: Emily, listen to me.
0: God, please!
1: Darling, the doctor said...
0: What doctor?
1: You know, when you went to see the doctor...
0: But that was ages ago. You all talk behind my back so I can't hear what you say. You and Mrs. Halleck.
1: I just asked her how you were, and... You must believe I love you, Emily.
0: Oh, I do.
1: That's fine. Here's where we built the sand castle, remember?
0: And the wave melted it. Oh, Todd, that day when I was caught in the undertow.
1: But I pulled you out, dear.
0: I was sinking. I keep dreaming about that. Sinking down into the black and you not there.
1: I'll be with you always, Emily.
0: Let's
1: always.
0: Leave here, Todd. You said we'd go to all the places and celebrate. I mean, there'll be lots of people around.
1: People?
0: And, yes, it'll be fun. We can have dinner at the inn.
1: No, it'll be crowded, Emily, and...
2: Say.
0: Oh, it's that man again.
2: Did you lose these things?
1: What things?
2: This box of bullets.
1: Bullets?
2: Found them in the sand, just a few steps from your car. Thought maybe you dropped them.
0: I dropped them. See, I told you, Todd. Those are the bullets I found in the car. Is the box half full?
2: Well, looks like somebody loaded a gun out of it. 38 caliber, soft-nosed shell, says on the box.
1: Oh, I'll bet I know. I let Ernie take the car yesterday.
0: Ernie?
1: Yeah, he's gone in for target practice.
0: Who's Ernie?
1: Why, he's...
0: Maybe he got them for you.
2: Yeah, I figured they were yours, mister. Look like they just been dropped beside your car up there.
1: Oh, thanks, thanks. Well, Emily, if we're going to the inn, we'd better get started. That was too close. She nearly caught me. But it's too soon for her to know. I've got to be careful. But I can't wait too long. I have to cut the celebration short. You wait here, Emily. It's been so long since we were here. I'd better see what it's like.
0: All right.
1: I'll be back in a minute.
0: I was alone again. Oh, relax, Emily. If Todd didn't come out in a minute, I'd go in after him. What I needed was a cigarette. I opened the glove compartment. Handkerchiefs, map, flashlight, gloves. No cigarettes. I pulled out an envelope. An envelope addressed to Todd at his office. Marked personal. I unfolded the letter. Dear Mr. Ward, Dr. Kernitz today confirmed that Mrs. Ward's condition is becoming progressively worse, and she needs more personal attention than we can give her. And since we are not equipped to care for hypomanic patients, we request that you

0: Make other arrangements for her at your earliest convenience. Sincerely, Bertha Halleck. Mrs. Halleck! I threw the letter back in the glove compartment and slammed the door.
1: This place is terrible.
0: Is it?
1: It's all run down. We'll drive out into the country, find a quiet spot.
0: Oh, no, Todd. Drive into town. We can have dinner at the hotel. There'll be music and we can dance.
1: You know, excitement isn't good for you.
0: Please, Todd. Please take me.
2: Anything the matter here, mister?
1: No. My wife doesn't feel well. Is something wrong, lady?
0: No. I'm all right. Oh, let's drive into the hotel, Todd.
1: Oh, okay.
0: Isn't this wonderful, darling?
1: Wonderful. Let's drink to us, dear.
0: To us?
1: Mm-hmm.
0: Oh, Todd, you do really mean it.
1: More than anything in the world.
2: Would you get the order now, sir?
1: Yes. What would you like, Emily? Roast beef, southern fried chicken, lobster thermidor, duck with orange?
0: I'll have the southern fried chicken.
1: Good.
2: I'm afraid the chicken is all gone, madame.
0: Oh, that's the one thing I want. Southern fried chicken and everything that goes with it.
2: I'm sorry, madame.
1: Well, maybe there's just one order left.
2: I'll see what I can do. You, sir?
1: Lobster thermidor.
2: Yes, sir.
0: A Roomba.
1: Shall we dance?
0: Oh, yes, let's.
1: Come on. The way your face lights up, darling.
0: Being in your arms again. Oh.
1: Just relax, dear. Oh, excuse us, please. I'm sorry.
0: Well, the music isn't right, and why is everybody bumping into
1: Shh.
0: Us?
1: Let's go back to our table.
0: All right. Oh, thank heaven.
2: There was just one more order of chicken left, sir. I'll serve you in a moment.
1: Oh, that's fine. Thank you.
0: Where's my purse?
1: Right here, behind the flower bowl. And bulging full. What have you got in there?
0: Your letters.
1: Oh, no.
0: Yes, I read them over and over. You wrote this one from Omaha. Darling, you are my happiness. I can't live without you.
1: Emily.
0: You're as necessary as the air I breathe.
1: Emily, people are listening. Better give me those letters.
0: No, but they're mine. You wrote them to me.
1: Of course, Emily.
0: Don't you mean what you said in them?
1: Certainly I do. Only, please, quiet down here.
0: Oh, that awful music. And those lights.
1: Emily, here's the waiter with our food.
2: Uh-oh. May I serve you, madame?
0: What's that?
2: Fried chicken.
0: Oh, Todd, you know I never eat anything fried.
2: But the lady insisted, sir. Southern fried chicken and everything that goes with it.
1: Well, take it away. I'll pay for it.
2: Yes, sir.
0: Oh, maybe this once won't hurt.
2: Very good. Here you are, madame. The lobster, sir?
1: Thank you.
0: Not very appetizing chicken, is it?
1: Why not try it? Go ahead, darling. Mm.
0: Oh, there's no taste to it. Oh, why are all these people making so much noise? Todd, take me home. I'm not hungry. I want to go home.
1: Emily, we sublet our house 3 months ago. Don't you remember when you...
0: When I...
1: Darling, we have no... Emily, dear, you must realize that we no longer have a place.
0: Todd was talking, but I couldn't seem to hear what he was saying. Inside, I was all stirred up.
1: The best thing we can do is get out of here. Come on, darling.
0: We got up and left. Got into our car out in the parking lot.
1: Where are those keys? Let's see, I...
0: Todd, are you taking me home?
1: We're going out where we can be together, alone. To our lover's lane, remember? Where it's quiet and peaceful.
0: No, Todd, I want to go home.
1: This is our 8th wedding anniversary, Emily. We're celebrating.
0: Oh, Todd.
1: Where are those keys?
0: Well, maybe they're in your top coat in the back seat.
1: No, they're not there.
0: What makes your coat so heavy? Oh. What are you doing with the revolver?
1: Give it to me. I'll put it in my pocket so it... Oh, here are my keys.
0: Todd, those bullets were...
1: Emily, please.
0: Now I see what you... Now I know...
1: Yes, now she knows. And there's no time to lose. I've got to drive fast, get there, and do it. Only she could understand. Understand that it will be better this way. Better for both of us. Emily. Try not to get so excited.
0: But those bullets. You said they were Ernie's. Who's Ernie?
1: Half an hour ago, I told you I loved you. Remember?
0: Yes, I know you did, but...
1: Well, I do. I love you more than living.
0: Why are you slowing down?
1: Here's our lover's lane. You used to call it our paradise, remember?
0: It's so dark now.
1: Here's our magic circle under our big tree.
0: Todd, you're...
1: Come, darling. Come into my arms. There.
0: You do love me. You do want to be with me, don't you?
1: Forever, Emily. The one way we can be together forever, dear, is...
0: No, no. No, Todd. Put that gun down. I want to live with you.
1: I have to tell you, darling. Listen carefully. You're not well, Emily. You're never going to be well again.
0: Oh, yes, I will, Todd. Yes, I will. I'll be a real wife to you. I'll be everything you want me to be.
1: I can't stand living without you. We'll go together.
0: Together?
1: Yes. Now, rest against me, sweetheart. Close your eyes. There.
0: Will it hurt much, Todd?
1: Only an instant, dear.
0: Oh, the gun is so cold on my temple.
1: Quiet now. I'll be with you in a moment.
0: No. No. Don't get away.
1: Emily,
0: you'll kill me and leave me alone.
1: I promise you, I won't kill you. I didn't.
0: Stop.
1: I won't go through with it.
0: Todd,
1: Emily, stop.

0: Slowly, I became aware of pain in my head. There was a smell, like a hospital. I fought to remember what had happened. I'd fallen downstairs. Oh, no, that had been a long time ago. There was a gun. Todd and I, struggling. That was it. Then I heard Todd talking.
1: Doctor, I want to tell you what happened.
2: I think I know, Mr. Ward. Your wife suffered a head injury some time ago, which caused the bone to press on the frontal lobe of her brain, causing acute hypomania. Isn't that right?
1: Yes, but...
2: I've seen many people, Mr. Ward, whose loved ones faced a living death, so I can imagine your thoughts.
1: Yes, but you must understand, I meant to end it.
2: Mm-hmm.
1: For both of us. But when the time came, I couldn't. I just couldn't. Well, what happened was an accident.
2: A very fortunate accident, because the bullet which struck your wife's head tonight did what medical science could not do.
1: Huh?
2: The operations necessary to remove the bullet served two purposes, and your speed in getting her here saved both her life and her sanity.
1: She'll be all right.
2: After a couple of weeks of rest. And your wife is no longer a hypomanic, Mr. Ward. If I were you, I'd give thanks to whatever fate guided that bullet along the course it took.
0: Right then, I knew that everything was wonderful. Even the pain in my head. And Todd was by my side, bending over me.
3: Emily.
0: Oh, Todd.
3: Emily, darling. Can you ever forgive me?
0: Forgive you, darling? After what the doctor said? Oh, Todd.
3: I just couldn't live without you. I wanted us always to be together.
0: And now we will be. Darling, isn't this our 8th wedding anniversary?
3: Yeah.
0: Well, then, let's celebrate.

0: Thank you, Robert Young and Virginia Bruce, for such splendid performances tonight. Our stars will return in just a moment.
1: What a show! What a wallop before that happy ending.
2: Yeah, but I still want to know who walloped my fender.
3: Your fender hat?
2: Yeah.
3: Oh, that. Well, one of the boys brushed your car when he was turning around after the lodge meeting last night.
2: Well, I give up, Frank. Go on.
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5: It's been a pleasure to appear again on Suspense, and doubly a pleasure when it meant co-starring with beautiful Virginia Bruce.
6: Thank you, Bob. It's been a pleasure for me, too. But there's another pleasure I'm looking forward to, hearing next week's Suspense.
5: We all are. Because next week, Edward G. Robinson will star in an unusual story called The Man Who Wanted to Be Edward G. Robinson. Another gripping study in
0: Suspense.
3: Virginia Bruce may soon be seen in the Paramount picture, Night Has a Thousand Eyes. And Robert Young appears soon in his latest RKO production, Baltimore Escapade. Tonight's suspense play was written by Phyllis Parker and Arnold Marquis, with music composed by Lucian Morawick and conducted by Lud Gluskin. The entire production was under the direction of Anton M. Leder. In the coming weeks, Suspense will present such stars as Ray Milland, William Powell, Lucille Ball, John Garfield, and many others. Make it a point to listen each Thursday to Suspense, radio's outstanding theater of thrills. And next Thursday, same time, hear Edward G. Robinson in The Man Who Wanted to Be Edward G. Robinson.
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1: This is the man in black, here for the Roma Wine Company of Fresno, California, to introduce this weekly half hour of suspense. Tonight from Hollywood, Roma Wines bring you Miss Michelle Morgan, Mr. Philip Dawn, and Mr. George Koulouris in a suspense play dealing with a painting of a beautiful woman and with a lover and a husband and with an assassination for which only the death of one of these three could atone. And so with Portrait Without a Face and with the performances of Michelle Morgan as Colette, of Philip Dawn as the artist Paul Degel, and of George Koulouris as Charles Gaveau, we again hope to keep you in suspense. It was just twilight as she came out of the cathedral on Fifth Avenue and stood for a moment on the north steps. She looked across 51st Street at the discreet gray building with the discreet bronze sign saying Fernet Gallery of Modern Art. A richly dressed couple came out of the gallery and the doorman called a taxi. Surely it was safe now. The crowds must be gone. She hurried across the street.
4: Good evening. The gallery's still open for a few minutes, isn't it?
5: Well, I'm sorry, miss. It's just closing up now.
4: Oh, you can't be. I've come all the way from Boston, and I...
5: Well, I'm sorry, miss. We're half an hour past closing now. We open again at 11 tomorrow.
4: 11? But I can't possibly wait over. Do you think $5 would...
5: No, miss.
4: I could even go as high as 10.
5: No, miss.
4: I could even go as high
5: no,
4: as...
5: No, miss.
4: Oh, but there's a picture on exhibit that I must see. I'd stay only a moment. I must see it, really. It's called...
5: I know, miss. It's called Portrait Without a Face. Half of New York was in to see it today, and the other half will be in tomorrow. And if you'll excuse me now...
4: Wait a moment, please. Have you seen the picture?
5: Me? What did I be doing, looking at pictures? Waste of time. But I can tell you this. Sure got people talking. One of those critics was in here this morning, and you... Hey, hold on, miss. Maybe you can go in after all. You see that man coming down from Madison Avenue? That's Paul Degel, the artist who painted the picture. Now, maybe if you would ask him...
4: Degel? Oh, no. No, thank you. I've changed my mind. I'll come back some other time. Taxi! Taxi!
5: Some women like to drive you crazy. Evening, Mr. Degel.
6: Hello, John. How are you?
5: Thank you, fine.
6: Is the exhibit driving people away? That woman seemed to be in an awful hurry.
5: Huh? She was trying to get in, sir. In fact, she offered me $5
6: what?
5: She offered me $5 if I'd let her in, and then she raised it to 10. And
6: Wait. She offered you money? Did she want to see Portrait Without a Face?
5: Well, that and nothing else, sir. She was pretty insistent about it, too. She must have known about your work in France, Mr. Degel. Had quite a foreign accent.
6: Foreign accent, you said. John, is Mr. Fournier?
5: Oh, yes, sir, he is. He's in the back. There's some men with him.
6: Good. I want to see those men. I want to see them immediately. Gentlemen.
7: Paul.
6: Gentlemen, the woman we were looking for was here tonight.
7: Paul.
6: Yes, I'm sure of it. I missed her only by a moment. With every brush stroke I made on this canvas, I knew I was bringing her into our hands. I knew she would have to see that portrait. She had to know how much I knew. I know, gentlemen, she will be back.
5: Paul?
6: Yes, Henry?
5: Will you still have the courage to finish the job when the time comes?
6: When the time comes, I'll kill with as little conscience as I would shoot down the Nazis who have taken France. That portrait is without a face, gentlemen, because I couldn't see her face. But she will return and supply that feature. Then we will know her for what she is. She will be back. I'll stake my life on it.
1: Tonight, for suspense, Roma Wines bring you as stars Michelle Morgan and Philip Dorn with George Koulouris. You have heard them in the prologue of Louis Pelletier's story, Portrait Without a Face, which is tonight's adventure in suspense.
0: During this intermission of tonight's suspense drama presented by Roma Wines, let us picture a scene in the fashionable restaurant El Patio in Havana, Cuba. From the next table, we hear a Cuban judge of fine wines describe in glowing terms the wonderful climate and soil of our own California. When his American guest points out that his Cuban host has never been to the United States, the Cuban answers, "It is true, I've never visited your California, but from only such perfect wine country could come sherry of such superb quality as we have enjoyed. Roma, California sherry." 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It's for this reason these wine experts of other lands import Roma wines from great distances to be enjoyed as a rare luxury. 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Roma Wines. 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
1: And now it is with pleasure that we bring back to our soundstage Michelle Morgan, Philip Dorn, and George Koulouris in Portrait Without a Face, a tale well calculated to keep you in suspense.

0: Where have you been, Colette?
1: For a walk, Charles, along Fifth Avenue. I needed a breath of air.
0: You're lying. You're at the Ferney Gallery.
1: Then I'm lying. I was at the Ferney Gallery.
0: You fool. I told you that they'd kill you once they're sure.
1: Yes, you told me, Charles. I'm going to bed.
0: Did you see the picture?
1: I'm going to bed, Charles.
0: Answer my question.
1: No, I didn't see it.
0: What, the gallery was closed?
1: Yes.
0: That's good. Good. Well, drink?
1: No, thank you.
0: You don't mind if I do?
1: I haven't minded what you do since the second week of our marriage, Charles.
0: Really? That distresses me. Well, Colette.
1: Yes?
0: Before you go to bed, there's something here I want you to read.
1: What is it, Charles?
0: This art magazine, my dear, that just came on the newsstands today. It contains a charming series of reviews of the exhibit at the Ferney Gallery. René Lautrec, the French critic, has done a little piece on the picture that you're so anxious to see. He heads his review, The Murderers. Read it.
1: Please, Charles.
0: Read it. It'll satisfy your curiosity once and for all. Begin here. This portrait.
1: This portrait without a face is no ordinary canvas. This is a portrait of a crime. A crime etched on the mind of a man who must have been there to see it happen. One cannot describe the portrait in words. Only in action. This way. The artist is sitting in a darkened room, resting from the noise of a party upstairs in the big house.
0: Yes, the reception for General Vauban, Paris, 1939. Go on.
1: The artist is resting in the darkened room. Suddenly, they are two shots. The sliding doors to the library open. Standing in the doorway is the silhouette of a woman in evening dress. Charles, I can't...
0: Give it to me. The woman's back is towards the artist. He doesn't see her face. At the woman's feet is a hand outstretched. The hand of a dead man. Who is the man, Colette?
1: Vauban. General Vauban's dead.
0: All this happens in an instant. The picture is photographed on the brain of the artist. A woman in evening dress standing in a doorway, her back turned. That is... portrait without a face. Colette, it's time to move boldly. Paul Degel will have to be put out of the way now. He knows enough to be dangerous. I suppose it's somewhat of a pity to eliminate such a promising young artist. He might have gone places. However, tomorrow morning, you will telephone Paul Degel at his apartment. You will tell him you saw his name in the art magazine. You will ask him where he's been all these years. You will say that you must see him. Your voice... and it will tremble just a little, will convey a message he's been waiting to hear all these years. You love him. After all these years, you still love him.

0: Hello? Yes. This is Paul Dugel.
1: Colette. Colette. Darling, where are you? Where are you?
2: Yes, yes. Naturally, every day. Every moment. Of course. Anywhere you say.
3: Then, the Carlton?
2: The Carlton. What time? 1 or 2?
3: 2. Then, at 2 o'clock, dear. Till then...
2: Yes, till then. I'm so happy, Colette. Goodbye. Goodbye, darling.
3: Goodbye, Paul.
4: Oh, that was very convincing, my dear. So much sentiment in your voice. See that it doesn't affect your actions. It's your life or his, Colette.
3: So you've told me.
4: Well, remember it. Stand up. Let me have a look at you. Oh, yes. Oh, you're crying, Colette. How touching. The lovers parted. The lovers reunited. April in Paris. Chestnuts in blossom.
3: Charles, please!
4: Wouldn't he love to know you married me? Me, of all people. And how I'd love to see you two meet. Colette, what will you say to him? What can you...

0: What can I say, Paul?
1: Nothing for a moment. Just let me look at you.
2: Will Monsieur order now?
1: No, no, not yet. Not just yet. Yes, wait. Bring us two sherries, will you?
2: Thank you, Monsieur.
0: I'm changed, Paul. You can see that.
1: A little. A deepness around the eyes, perhaps. You've been unhappy, Colette.
0: Yes.
1: I wrote to you almost every day for a year.
0: I couldn't answer, Paul.
1: Colette, why did you run away?
0: Oh, you mustn't ask me.
1: Was there anyone?
0: No. No one in my heart. No one ever to fill your place.
1: I thought when you didn't come back that...
0: Oh, darling. You were right to think anything of me.
1: I thought of Charles Gaveau. I remembered how insane he was about you.
0: Please, Paul, don't talk about Charles.
1: I thought if you ever married Gaveau, then... I'm sorry. There's so much I don't know about your life. 4 years.
0: Oh, I knew everything about you.
1: Press notices. I wanted to be a success. For you, Colette.
0: I followed everything you did. The prison camp, I remember that. When you escaped to this country, your first exhibit here. I have all the clippings. Oh, I was so happy for you, Paul. I was so glad they believed in you as I did.
1: Yes, they have been good to me in this country. Very good to me. More than I deserve.
0: No, not more. Only you're just you. I know. I've read the reviews of the exhibit at the Ferney Gallery.
1: Yes, they seem to like that.
0: Paul, I want to see that exhibit.
1: Of course, Colette. Any time.
0: No, not any time. I want you to show it to me tonight.
1: Tonight?
0: Please, Paul. After the crowds have gone from the gallery, my first look at your work in so many years, I don't want to share it with anyone. I just want there to be you and I.
1: Well, then that's how you shall have it. Darling, of course, I want you to see it. I want you to see every piece in the exhibit. There is one that has attracted considerable attention. Portrait without a face.
0: Oh. Oh, yes. I read about that one.
1: There is much of my life in that painting, Colette. Certainly much of the past 4 years.
0: But your work on it, it has been so worthwhile.
1: No, no, not entirely. Not just yet. Colette, do you remember the death of General Vaubin?
0: Vaubin? That was sometime in 1940, wasn't it?
1: 1939, the year you left Paris.
0: Oh, yes, that's right.
1: As you recall, Vaubin was our greatest advocate of air power. There were people in Paris who hated Vaubin and wanted him out of the way. Your friend Charles Gaveau and his newspapers were the general's bitterest enemies. And do you know a curious thing, Colette?
0: What, Paul?
1: Some of the best people in France were duped by Gaveau's newspapers into believing that Vaubin was an arch criminal.
0: Yes, yes, I remember.
1: Briefly, some deluded woman fancied herself a modern Joan of Arc and killed Vaubin, thinking she was saving her country.
0: A woman? But they say the crime was never solved.
1: It wasn't, but it will be. I think, very soon. Yes, I'm sure that... Forgive me, darling. I hadn't meant to burden you with this.
0: Oh, it is yourself you must not burden, Paul. You have given this matter much of your life. Much of your thought, haven't you?
1: All of my thought, Colette. When I wasn't thinking of you.
0: Or painting.
1: Painting? When I was painting, I thought of you most. I think that in every picture there was something of you. Sometimes the light on your hair. Sometimes the way you hold your hand.
0: Even in Portrait Without a Face? Is there something of me in that one?
1: In that one?
2: Two sherries, monsieur.
1: Oh, yes, thank you. Yes, Colette. I think that even in that one there's something of you. And it's very strange because you... Well, anyway, tonight you'll see for yourself. To you, darling.
0: To our reunion, Paul.
1: To our reunion. That's what she said, gentlemen. To our reunion.
3: You are sure, Paul, that she does not suspect?
1: Positive. She is utterly convinced that I am as blindly infatuated with her as ever. She is convinced that in my blindness I shall step out upon the stage she has set for me. We shall see who has set the stage. We shall see who portrays the victim.
3: It will take courage, Paul.
1: Perhaps.
3: There are not many who have your kind of courage.
1: No, there are not many who have my kind of hate, or who have waited so long to spend it. But have no fear, gentlemen. You will see that I do not fail. You will be with me tonight, all of you.
3: With you? I do not understand.
1: I should have said, you will be present in the wings just off the stage. It's just 10 now. In less than an hour, my guest will arrive. Before long, he will come into this room to see the portrait. The room will be quite dark. You will be in the background. There will be no way to recognize.
4: Much time. Are you ready?
0: Yes.
4: Wait, which purse are you carrying?
0: That black one on the table.
4: Hand it to me. Good. Just the right size. Oh, don't look so wide-eyed and innocent. You've seen a pistol loaded before?
0: Charles, couldn't we?
4: Perhaps it would be best for me to have a look in on you and Degel this evening.
0: Oh, please, Charles.
4: How do I know that you'll do what you're told?
0: Well, you said it was his life or mine.
4: But you're a sentimental fool. You might...
0: I'll do what I'm told.
4: Very well. Remember, I'll be waiting across the street on the cathedral steps. I'll give you till 11 o'clock. If you're not out at 11...
0: I'll be out.
4: Yes. Yes, you'd better be. It's ready to fire. Here's your purse. The pistol, you see, on top. Watch out when you pay the cab fare.
0: Yes, Charles.
4: I'll be waiting for you on the cathedral steps. And you have till 11 o'clock.

0: Do you remember this picture, Colette?
1: Oh, Paul, of course. That was a summer we were at Nice.
0: Lovely summer, wasn't it?
1: Oh, so lovely.
0: You see the fishing boat? L'Hirondelle? Remember her?
1: Oh, too well. She made me seasick once. But it was a beautiful summer, Paul. Wonderful summer.
0: Yes. Yes, it was. Well, that's all of the Paris pictures. Now I guess you would like to see the portrait.
1: Yes. Now I'd like to see it.
0: It's in the next room. They have given it a room by itself.
1: Oh.
0: Take my hand, Colette. I've kept the lights out in there. I want you to sit on the bench, then I'll turn the lights on. And you will see the picture as I saw it. I mean, in my mind's eye.
1: Yes, Paul.
0: This way. No, careful. Two steps down. You are trembling, Colette.
1: I've always been afraid of the dark.
0: Here's the bench. Sit here. No. Sit here. You're in front of the picture now. I'm going to turn on the light.
1: Hurry, Paul. I don't like this.
0: I just want to give you the full effect of it. Are you watching? Straight ahead?
1: Yes, Paul.
0: So, may I present, then, my portrait without a face?
1: Oh, Paul! Oh, Paul.
0: I thought you would find it effective. Now we'll put aside pretense. You know who that woman is. She's Colette, standing in the doorway of General Vaubin's library. The hand of the dead man at her feet is the hand of General Vaubin, my friend. That blood on the floor is the blood of Vaubin. The blood that is touching the evening slipper of Colette.
1: Stop it, Paul, stop it!
0: I've waited a long time for you, Colette, 4 years. I said then that I would make someone pay for the murder of General Vaubin. We have a committee, Colette. We formed it back there in Paris in the dark days, just before the war broke out. The committee knows everything about the people who planned the death of Vaubin. The committee knows who did the murder itself. Settling with that person has been my special assignment.
1: I have been your special assignment. Your special prize. Is that what you mean?
0: That's what I mean.
1: Oh, I don't care, really. Not now.
0: You cared enough to want to fight back. You came here armed. Oh, no. Don't open your purse. I took the trouble to remove the pistol while you were taking off your coat. No, not this one in my right hand. That's mine. This one. This pistol here. It is yours, isn't it?
1: Yes.
0: French make. Did Charles give it to you?
1: Charles?
0: Yes, Charles. I knew you married Charles. I found it out just before I lost track of you 2 years ago. I knew you married Charles, and I knew why.
1: And you told me this afternoon.
0: Yes, I made you believe that I didn't know about Charles. I want you to come up here to the gallery. I knew you had to come here to find out how much I knew.
1: Charles was right. He said it was your life or mine.
0: He's very clever, Charles. Do you remember when you first met him and I warned you away?
1: I remember.
0: You were impressed by Charles and his politically wise friends. But you didn't know that Charles had sold out his country.
1: I didn't know.
0: You were duped into believing that Vaubin was a traitor. Charles dominated your mind. He controlled you as an hypnotist. They needed someone to murder Vaubin, so you were chosen. You were to be the savior of France. You exulted in the role and you believed it.
1: Yes, up to the very last. Up to the last moment. Then I didn't see how I could go through with it. I couldn't bear the thought of killing a man.
0: You're lying, Colette.
1: No, Paul. No, listen to me. I stood there looking at Vaubin, the pistol in my hand. He looked up. He started walking toward me, telling me to give him the pistol. I felt dizzy. Oh, I wanted to run away, too. But I raised the pistol. There were 2 shots. And he fell at my feet. I dropped the gun.
0: Then you opened the library door to escape.
1: Yes. I ran out on the terrace and through the garden. I ran blindly and fell. Then I felt a strong pair of arms lift me up. Charles was there.
0: You told him you had killed Vaubin.
1: Yes, I begged him to take me away to... I needed someone desperately. He promised me to take me out of France and let me forget. Oh, Paul. Paul, turn out the light on that horrible picture, please.
0: The light stays on, Colette. I want you to keep looking at the picture. That picture was painted for a purpose. And now the purpose is going to be fulfilled.
1: Paul, will you believe that I didn't want to kill Vaubert?
0: 4 years I've waited, Colette. Now it works out according to plan.
1: I didn't want to kill a man. I didn't want to go away with Charles, but I was in too deep. Paul, listen to me. I've loved you, always. You must know that.
0: After tonight? After your coming here to kill me?
1: Open my gun, Paul. Open it up. You'll see that it's empty. I took the shells out on my way here. Oh, why don't you do it, Paul? It's true. I knew I couldn't go through with it. Not this time. Not with you. Paul.
0: It's too late, Colette.
1: Paul.
0: Keep sitting on the bench, Colette. Keep looking at the picture. Don't move.
1: I won't, but you must believe me. Paul, wait.
0: Just look at the picture, Colette. The picture.
1: Listen. Please listen. I'm telling the truth, Paul. My gun wasn't loaded. Listen, Paul.
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3: You, mister.
4: Paul, are you all right?
0: No. Yes. I'm all right, gentlemen. Gentlemen, may I present the late Monsieur Charles Gaveau. 4 years. 4 years of painting and planning and waiting.
1: Paul, take me out of here.
0: Yes, darling. Colette, I'm sorry I had to do this to you. It was the only way to find him. I knew he was here to kill again. Both of us.
1: Charles?
0: Charles killed Vaubin. I picked up the pistol you dropped that night, Colette. It had never been fired. Charles was never certain you would have the nerve to go through with it. At the last moment, he took a hand himself. The shots that killed Vaubin were fired from the terrace. In your terror, you believed that you did it. Charles let you believe it all these years.
1: Oh, Paul.
0: I knew he would follow you here tonight. I left the door open for him. He came downstairs when we entered his room. He could hear us talking. I wanted him to hear. I needed time, Colette. Colette, I'm sorry. That was the only way to meet him face to face.
1: Oh, Paul. Don't ever leave me. Never, never leave me.
0: Never, Colette. We are together now. For always. But before we go, there's one thing left. You see this knife? For us, that is the end of Portrait Without a Face.

0: And so closes Portrait Without a Face, starring Michelle Morgan, Philip Dawn, and George Koulouris. Tonight's tale of suspense. Miss Morgan is currently being seen in Warner Brothers' Passage to Marseille. Mr. Dawn appeared through the courtesy of Metro-Goldwyn-Mayer, producers of Madame Curie.
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1: 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Starring tonight, Mr. Edward G. Robinson in Anton Leder's production of The Man Who Wanted to Be Edward G. Robinson. A tale well calculated to keep you in suspense.
19: I'm making this statement in accordance with a promise to a very dear friend. It's a complete statement in every detail, even including those matters which are to me personally most incriminating. Because my trust in my friend is such that I haven't the slightest concern on that score, or any other. What follows concerns primarily two persons. Myself, Homer J. Hubbard, and my wife, Ada Samsey Hubbard. Even when I was courting Ada, I was aware that hers was a strong and domineering personality, say the least. And after we were married, well, at first I put up with Ada's constant nagging and petty persecutions as best I could. I put up with them for 20 long years. It wasn't until a memorable evening a little over a year ago that the first dim outlines of an escape and finally, a plan began to take shape in my mind. You see, I never was much of a one for movies, but Ada and I had gone to see a picture called Little Caesar. It was a reissue, I think they call it, with an actor in it whom I'd never even heard of before.
20: Oh, so you thought you rat on me, huh? Well, get this. Nobody rats on Little Caesar, see?
19: The moment I saw that face on the screen, the minute I heard that voice, the world of reality around me simply ceased to exist. I lived that picture. I was Little Caesar. I was Edward G. Robinson. I was dimly conscious that my voice was like hers, that even my face without my spectacles and with my hair parted differently might have been mistaken for his, but It was more than that. It was his personality that fascinated me. And that I assumed. Calm, assured, tough. The kind of a man who made people do what he wanted done, the way he wanted it done. Walking out of the movie theater afterward, I knew something had happened that was going to change my whole life.
18: Well, there's a man.
19: Yes.
18: Well, Caesar, they call him, and well they may. Yes. And that Edward G. Robinson, I'll wager he's no Casper Milktoast either.
19: Yes, dear.
18: Is that all you have to say?
19: Well,
18: yes, dear. What does it take to arouse a little enthusiasm in you anyway?
19: Well,
18: here you've seen a fine performance. A picture that'd get anybody in the world excited.
19: That's
18: and
19: right.
18: All you can say is, yes, dear. Mm-hmm. I wish you were half the man that Robinson is.
19: But from that moment, I no longer really cared what Ada wished or thought. I'd begun my escape into a dream world of my own making. A world in which I was Edward G. Robinson. As the weeks went by, I began to identify myself with him more and more. I imagined myself in countless dangerous situations, and when no one was looking, I imitated him and I affected his mannerisms. I would start daydreaming at my desk, wondering what the other people in the office would think if I suddenly exposed this hidden side of my personality.
20: Okay, everybody. Stay where you are. Will you? Hold your hands over your head.
2: What is this?
20: I don't want any monkey business, see? Now stand back there, Ryan.
2: Why?
20: Any funny stuff from you, and I'll let you have it.
2: Hubbard, this is preposterous. What do you mean by such behavior? Is this your idea of a joke?
20: You'll see whether it's a joke or not if you make one false move. Now, this isn't a water pistol I'm holding here, you know.
2: Hubbard, you're fired. Leave this office immediately.
20: Well, I'm getting out all right, but I'm not fired, see? I'm leaving well healed, and that's where you come in, Mr. Ryan.
2: Oh, please, please, Hubbard, be reasonable.
20: Now, shut up and do what I tell you. Keep your hands up in the air, will you? Walk over to that safe. Open it up. Get all the money out of it and put it right here on the desk in front of me.
2: Now,
20: get moving. I don't want to have any trouble with you, Ryan. I'm going to count three, and if you're not moving when I finish, you'll never move again, see? One. Two.
2: Hubbard.
19: Huh?
2: What are you doing daydreaming?
19: Oh.
2: Better get busy, or I shall be forced to report you to Mr. Pemberton again.
19: Yeah. Oh, I'm so sorry, Mr. Ryan. I'm terribly sorry. I can't understand what could have come over me. Well, that's the way it went. At the office, walking down the street, riding home on the bus. My life, outwardly calm and well-ordered, possibly even dull, was actually 24 hours of harrowing adventure, with myself as the central figure. I saw every Edward G. Robinson picture that came out. It was the day after seeing Key Largo for the third time that Ada finally caught me. I was lathering my face and talking to myself.
20: Okay, you rats, you asked for it. You don't come out, see? We're coming in and get you, see? And we're coming in shooting, see? What's that? Oh, yeah? Well, only a dirty yellow rat would say that. Okay, boys, let him have it.
18: I never. Of all the fool performances I ever heard of, this beats everything.
19: Yeah.
18: What in the world are you jabbering about in here?
19: It's really nothing, dear Ada. I was just sort of trying to imitate Edward G. Robinson.
18: You were... What? Edward G. Robinson?
19: Yeah.
18: Oh, that's rich. You trying to imitate Edward G. Robinson? Yeah. Yeah. Don't stop. Don't let me interrupt the performance, Mr. Movie Star. Come on. Do your act for me.
19: Well, dear, I don't see anything so funny about it.
18: Oh, maybe you don't, but you're the only person in the world who wants. Oh, my. Oh, well, I'll leave you to your rehearsing. Why don't you imitate Eddie Bracken or Margaret O'Brien? I think you'd find it easier.
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2: 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A tale well calculated to keep you in suspense.
3: I might have decided to have Missy on her if she'd only let me alone. But Ada could never leave anyone alone. She ridiculed me at home and in front of our friends. Sometimes she'd let a few weeks go by without saying anything, and I would think that perhaps she had forgotten. No, Ada never forgot. She would wait until we were in a group of people, and then she would come out with it.
4: Well, my dear, you mean I haven't told you? About Homer's dream world?
5: No.
4: He thinks he's Edward G. Robinson.
5: Edward? Oh, no.
4: Do tell us, Mr. Homer G. Robinson, when do you think you'll be getting your next contract from Hollywood? Oh, you folks have got Homer all wrong. He's a killer at heart. Just a cold-blooded killer.
3: I want to buy a gun.
6: Yes, sir. What kind of a gun?
3: I don't know much about guns, but that one looks all right.
6: Yes, yes. It's a nice little gun.
3: Yes, isn't it?
6: 2850.
3: Do I have to have a license?
6: Oh, not unless you're going to carry it on your person.
3: Oh.
6: Otherwise, we just register it for the police records under your name.
3: Oh, yeah.
6: What's the name?
3: Edward G. Robinson.
6: I beg your pardon.
3: You heard me, Mug. Edward G. Robinson. See? I had made my plans very carefully. My plan was that a murder would look like suicide. It would be a night when the moon was full, so that I could see a head on the pillow and aim carefully. I would fire the shot through the temple, quickly wipe my fingerprints from the handle of the gun, and then push it into her hand. And as the shocked and bereaved husband, I would call Dr. Wallace. The police wouldn't come until later, and when they did, I would be ready for them. I was so busy laying my plans that I hadn't been reading the papers and had to be told the big news.
4: Homer?
3: Hmm?
4: Oh, I beg your pardon. Mr. Robinson.
3: Oh, please.
4: Would you mind passing the spinach? Yeah. That is, if you're not too preoccupied with planning your next murder.
3: Oh, please, please, Ada.
5: Yeah, held up any banks lately, Homer?
3: here you are, dear.
5: Oh, say, that reminds me, all kidding aside. Did you know that he's going to be here next week?
3: Who?
4: Edward G. Robinson. What? He's going to address the hobbyist convention.
3: Oh, is that so?
5: Yeah, sure.
3: Well, I'd like to hear him.
4: I would, too. Oh, I'd love to see what a real He-Man is like. Not just a poor imitation.
3: We went. And at first, it was the most terrible disappointment of my life. Because he wasn't tough or hard-boiled or anything like it. He seemed to be a mild-mannered little fellow, a little shy, almost like me. And he talked about orchids and modern art. They were his hobbies, he said, raising orchids and collecting paintings, modern paintings. Yes, but as the lecture went on, I began to understand. By the time it was over, I knew.
7: And so, ladies and gentlemen, I consider...

0: I consider myself twice blessed. Every man is blessed who has a hobby, but I am among the fortunate few who have two hobbies. And as the fellow said, whose fiancée had a twin sister, I love them both. Thank you. Thank you very much.
1: Later that evening, I made an excuse to get away from Ada and went down to the hotel where I knew Mr. Robinson was staying. I bribed the bellboy $1.75 to tell me which was his room. I went down the hall and knocked at the door of 708.
2: Yeah?
1: Western Union.
2: Come on in.
1: Just put it on the... Well, say, Western Union dresses their boys up pretty snappy in this town, don't they? I must apologize for adopting the subterfuge, Mr. Robinson, but I have something of the utmost importance to discuss with you, and I was afraid you might not see me since, well, we've never been formally introduced.
0: Formally introduced? That's all right. What is it, autograph?
1: I'm afraid it's something a good deal more serious than that, Mr. Robinson.
0: Yeah? Well, you caught me right in the middle of shaving, as you see, but if you don't mind my finishing the job while you talk, why, come right along inside. Tell me all about it.
1: Thank you.
0: Well, now, what's on your mind?
1: Well, Mr. Robinson, I have a problem, and I feel you are the person best fitted in the world to tell me what to do.
0: That's so. Well, what is the problem?
1: Mr. Robinson, suppose, of course, this is purely hypothetical, but suppose you were going to kill somebody.
0: Kill somebody? Yes, in your own home, somebody who's, shall we say, related to you. Yeah, now, hold on a minute, Mr.
1: Hubbard. Homer J. Hubbard.
0: Mr. Hubbard, I may look like a bad guy on the screen, but when I'm not working, I'm just a plain, peace-loving citizen like anybody else.
1: you can fool people like that audience tonight with all that talk about orchids and modern art, and it was very good, and I quite understand why you do it. Man in your position must have a front, of course, but you didn't fool me.
0: I didn't, huh?
1: Well, I knew I could come to you and be perfectly frank.
0: Yeah, about what?
1: Why, about the murder.
0: About the what?
1: Well, look at me, Mr. Robinson. I'm a shy, inhibited, weak, utterly ineffectual person. I have none of your assurance, your hardness, your ability to cope with any situation in a direct, ruthless way.
0: Yeah?
1: Well, how many times I wished I had, because for 20 years my life has been made horribly, unbearably miserable by one person, my wife.
0: Oh, so that's the way it is.
1: Yes. For years I bore it as best I could, and then one day I thought, how would you have coped with it? And of course I knew at once you would kill her.
0: Yeah, now wait a minute. Are you kidding me?
1: Oh, no, Mr. Robinson. I wouldn't think of such a thing. Look here. I've even secured a gun to do it with. Hmm? Hey, yeah. Here, you better give me that.
0: No, don't point it. Well, hand it to me by the barrel. Here.
1: Oh, put it over here. Safer, you know. Yeah. I must admit, I know very little about firearms, and they're quite distasteful to me.
0: Yes, you and me both.
1: You? Mr. Robinson?
0: Well, I mean, small arms like that. Of course, a Tommy gun, that's different. That's the only thing to use.
1: Yeah, I suppose you're right. But I didn't know where to get a Tommy gun. I was afraid even if I did, I'd never master the art of using it.
0: Yeah, well, now you want to kill your wife, is that it? You want me to help you?
1: If you would, Mr. Robinson. If you could spare the time, I can't tell you how grateful I'd be.
0: Yeah, well, you know, Mr. Hubbard, you look like a pretty nice little guy. Your wife must really be an old battle axe to have got you in a frame of mind like this. All right, now I'll tell you what I'll do. I will help you.
1: Oh, Mr. Robinson.
0: Yes, but it's got to be done my way, see? It's got to be done right. You got to plan these things. Yeah, now, take this gat, this little flea, for instance, that you got over there. That's no kind of a rod to kill your wife with. Why, the Caliber is all wrong. The ballistics would be all wrong. Dicks would be on your trail just like that. Now, I gotta get home. That's perfect for the job, get me? I've knocked off Orson Welles, Jimmy Cagg. Oh, I don't know how many guys with this. Now, the first thing when I get home, I'll send it to you parcel post, see?
3: Would you, Mr. Robinson?
0: Oh, sure, sure. Now, when you get it, just lay low, see? Now, don't do a thing till you hear from me. I'll lay this thing out for some of my boys, and then I'll get in touch with you, okay?
3: Oh, yes, Mr. Robinson. I don't know how to thank you.
0: Ah, forget it, pal. What's a little moiter between friends?
1: I could scarcely maintain my composure in the 2 days that followed. The second day, sure enough, the gun arrived.
0: It was a great, heavy thing, the kind that's referred to, I think, as an automatic. Remembering its history, I handled it with the utmost care and reverence. I hid it in the garage where I keep my pipe that Peter won't let me smoke in the house. It was the next afternoon, a Saturday, that the phone rang. I rushed into the bedroom to answer it and close the door after me so Ada wouldn't hear in case it was.
4: Hello, Homer?
1: Yes?
4: This is Eddie.
1: Eddie?
4: Yeah, you know, Eddie Robinson.
1: Oh, yes, miss. Eddie.
4: You get that package I sent you?
1: Oh, yes, I got it.
4: Okay, but don't fool around with it, will you, until the time comes. Kind of tricky.
1: Oh, no, I won't.
4: Now, listen. The deadline is tomorrow night. Midnight, got it?
1: Yes.
4: Now, here's the layout. Tomorrow night, you go to bed, just as always, but have that gat handy and leave the front door open, see?
1: I understand.
4: Oh, wait a minute. I meant to ask you, is it safe to talk where you are?
1: Oh, yes, the phone's in the bedroom and the door is closed.
4: The bedroom, huh? That's swell. Well, now, listen. A little before midnight, you get up, see? When she's asleep, you take a spot just outside the bedroom door, see? Where you can keep an eye on her and on the front door, too, see?
1: Yes?
4: Well, at midnight, I'll contact you. We'll do your job and then make a quick getaway and you can hold up in the hide until the heat's off. Get it? Tomorrow night, midnight.
1: I'll do everything just as you say, Eddie. I followed his instructions to the letter. It seemed hours before Ada went to sleep that night. It seemed days until my watch finally crept around towards midnight. But at last, the time had come. I crept out of bed, got the gun out of my coat pocket, and took my position on the landing outside the bedroom door, as he had told me to. And then suddenly the phone rang. The plan was ruined. Even Edward G. Robinson couldn't have foreseen this. I rushed back into the bedroom, hoping against hope that I could catch it before Ada woke up. But she already had the light on.
5: Homer! What in the world are you doing prowling around at this time of night with a gun in your hand?
1: Why, I thought I heard a burglar.
5: Burglar?
1: Mm.
5: When I've answered this phone, I want to talk to you, Homer Jeremiah Hubbard. Yeah. Hello? Yes. What?
1: What?
5: Homer, there is a burglar.
1: Is there?
5: Someone just saw him trying to get into the house.
1: Are you sure?
5: Of course I am. A man just phoned that he saw the burglar. Well, don't just stand there.
1: Yeah, no.
5: You've got a gun. Go on down and stop him.
1: Yes, but Ada.
5: Go on. Do you want us to be killed in our beds?
1: No.
5: Go on, I say.
1: Oh, wait. Why do you have to spoil everything?
3: There was nothing to do but go. I crept down the stairs in the darkness. I knew what Edward G. Robinson would have done. He would have gone down and captured the burglar without the slightest trouble and turned him over to the police after giving him the beating he deserved. But somehow I didn't feel much like Edward G. Robinson just then. It was at that moment that the terrible thought occurred to me that maybe it wasn't a burglar. Maybe this was Edward G. Robinson. I had no time to pursue the thought further.
6: Suddenly,
3: there was a barrage of shots and a confused yelling of voices. In my terror, I suppose I must have squeezed the trigger of my own gun because it began jumping and twisting in my hand. I tripped on something, and the next thing I knew, I was tumbling headlong down the stairs, and that was the last I remember.
1: When I woke,
3: woke up, Ada was holding my head in her arms, and she was crying. They made me stay in bed for a couple of days, but I really didn't mind. There were reporters to see me and take my picture for the paper, and all kinds of people. Even Mr. Ryan and Mr. Pemberton came to see me, and Ada? Well, Ada was simply a changed person. Nothing was too good for me. My slightest wish was literally her command. If the whole thing hadn't been an accident, if I'd planned it that way, it couldn't have turned out better. And then as the final climax that afternoon when the phone rang by my bed.
6: Yes? Oh, yes. Eddie? You did, huh? Oh, nothing, really. Yes? Oh. Well, about that, things have changed.
3: Oh, yes, they've changed quite a lot. I don't think we'll have to go through with it.
6: Yeah, that's right.
3: Oh, sure, she's right here. Just a minute.
7: Eddie wants to talk to you, Ada.
5: Eddie?
3: Yeah, Eddie Robinson. Quite a pal of mine.
5: You mean Edward G. Robinson?
3: Oh, yes. We had quite a little chat that night. He was in town after I let you. He got pretty chummy.
7: Here, go on.
5: Hello? Oh, yes. Oh, yes, Mr. Robinson. Oh, I know he is. Oh, I certainly will, Mr. Robinson. Yes, I know I'm very lucky. All right, Mr. Robinson. Goodbye. Oh, Homer, he knew all about it. He'd seen it in the papers.
6: Yeah, so he said.
5: And he said you were a hero. A real hero. Bigger than any movie hero that ever was.
6: He did, huh?
5: Oh, Homer.
6: Well, if Eddie Robinson says I'm a hero, I guess maybe I am.
3: Couldn't have turned out better, Eddie. You know how grateful I am. I'm a regular little Caesar around town now, and my married life is all I've ever wanted to be. Of course, there are some things about the whole thing that confuse me a little. It has even occurred to me, I'll confess, that you might have had more of a hand in it than was generally known, and that the gun you sent me might have contained blanks, I believe you call them, because in spite of all the shooting, there wasn't one bullet hole anywhere in the house. And the gun had disappeared, which confused the police on what to, and the burglars might have been some of your boys playing a little joke. But I don't think you would do a thing like that to a pal, Eddie. Would you? I don't even think you would use the statement that you asked me to send you to hold over my head as a guarantee that I wouldn't try to kill Ada again. Now, not that I ever would. Yes, but even if you did all that, Eddie, I don't really mind. Because as you might say yourself, what's a little joke between pals?
8: Thank you, Edward G. Robinson, for a splendid performance. Mr. Robinson will return in just a moment.
9: My, that was a wonderful performance, wasn't it, Hap?
10: Sure was. Oh, say, Billy, how are the hiccups?
11: Oh, God, Dad. I think I lost them during Mr. Martin's last Autolite commercial.
10: Well, that's fine. Well, I guess it's time to... Oh, my gosh. Now I've got them. Mary, turn up Frank Martin again, quick.
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8: And now here again is Mr. Edward G. Robinson.
6: It's been fun appearing in our suspense story tonight, but just so nobody gets the wrong idea, it was only a story. I'm not really so tough. Only get this. I'm telling you, see, you better listen to Suspense next week, see? Because Ray Milland will be hearing a story called Night Cry by William L. Stewart,
0: another gripping study in...
8: Suspense.
12: Edward G. Robinson may soon be seen in the Paramount production, Night Has a Thousand Eyes. Tonight's suspense play was written by Leslie Raddatz, with music composed by Lucian Morawick and conducted by Lud Gluskin. 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
12: Tonight, Autolite presents a story based on fact, the documented report of a man who lost a jar which contained the destruction of a city, vial of death. Our star, Mr. Lloyd Nolan.
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0: When it happened, you knew nothing about it. The events of that long, frightening night began about the time you were catching a bus or a streetcar toward home. Probably you had dinner that night, played with the children, then went to bed. You slept. In the morning you got up, came to work, and it was just another day. By then it was all over. Many innocent people missed an appointment with death that morning. You might have been one of them. It was 5 o'clock on that particular night as I climbed the stairs of the downtown Central Station. I'm Lieutenant Joe Holloway, acting chief of detectives during the night watch. Most of the men on the day watch had deserted their desks and were climbing into overcoats as I passed them in the hall.
1: Evening, Lieutenant.
0: Sam? Hey, weren't you off yesterday?
1: Yeah.
0: Have a nice day?
1: I guess so.
2: I stayed up when I should have been in bed and took the kids out to the zoo. And when I should have been up, I went to bed. Today, instead of going to bed, I was up. But to answer your question, Lieutenant, I enjoyed my day off, but I should have stayed in bed.
0: Well, I guess I should spend more time with my kids, but I don't. Working nights 6 days a week, I never have time to see them.
1: I can understand that, Lieutenant, but today...
0: Yeah, I know. Maybe next week. There, anything interesting on the hotshot sheet?
1: Nah, nothing exciting.
3: Hey, did Ruby come in yet?
1: On a stakeout tonight.
3: Oh.
0: Well, might as well make out the watch for tomorrow. Evening papers come in yet?
1: No.
4: Excuse me, is this the office of the chief of detectives?
1: That's right.
5: Lieutenant Holloway?
1: Lieutenant?
0: Yeah?
1: This is Lieutenant Holloway, mister.
5: Are you in charge here?
0: That's right.
5: I'm Professor Harold M. Frohlich. The officer at the front desk told me to see you.
0: What can I do for you, Professor Frohlich?
5: Well, I'm afraid I'm going to need your help, Lieutenant. You see, my car was stolen a few minutes ago.
0: Oh, you want the auto theft division. It's right down the hall to your right.
5: No. You see, I was on my way to the university at Brenton for some lab analysis, and I stopped at a drugstore just a few blocks from here to buy some pipe tobacco.
0: Yeah?
5: Well, when I came out of the drugstore, my car was gone, stolen. And I'd left my satchel in the car, too. It contained various instruments and a sizable amount of narcotics.
0: Oh, I see.
5: No, you don't. I'm not so concerned about the loss of my car nor the narcotics.
0: Well, then, what are you concerned about, Professor Frohlich?
5: The vial. That's what worries me.
0: What vial?
5: There was a glass vial of bacteria in my satchel, too. You see, my work is developing antibacteriological techniques, protective methods against germ warfare. In this work, I use living microorganisms, bacteria. And the vial contained an extremely large amount of these bacteria.
0: Oh, I see. Now, what kind of bacteria did the vial contain?
5: Cholera bacteria.
0: Cholera?
4: Cholera?
5: Yes. Enough to start a cholera epidemic throughout this city in a matter of hours. If the thief finds that vial and opens it.
0: How contagious is it?
5: Oh, if the slightest amount gets on the thief's hands or clothing, sooner or later he's certain to get it into his food or drinking water, in which case he would undoubtedly develop cholera and then could pass it on to others. Or, thinking the vial is worthless, he might throw it away on the street and break it. Or he could easily throw it into one of the reservoirs around the city, not knowing what it is. Do you understand, Lieutenant?
0: Yeah, I understand.
5: Animals and rodents present the greatest danger of all. If they become carriers, an epidemic is inevitable and almost impossible to curb.
0: Wouldn't the bacteria die if they were exposed to air?
5: No, they wouldn't become exposed even if the vial were broken. You see, the vial contains a peptone broth, a milky substance. The bacteria are in this peptone broth like bees in a honeycomb. It not only protects them, but it nourishes them as well.
0: I see.
5: Lieutenant Holloway, you must find my automobile before the thief has a chance to get at that vial. You can't imagine the horrors this city...
0: Where was your car stolen?
5: At the corner of 10th and Main Streets, about 15 minutes ago. It's a blue sedan, four-door.
0: Get this, Sam.
1: Right.
0: What year?
5: 51.
0: License number?
5: 6N16837.
0: What about the satchel?
5: Black, usual doctor's bag with my initials on it in gold. HMF.
0: Describe the vial.
5: Oh, let me see. About 8 inches long, diameter 2 inches... A silver pressure cap with a lump on top. It can't be opened without pressing the top. The contents are milky fluid. It's about the size of a baby's feeding bottle.
0: Sam, get Lieutenant Ruby off that stakeout right away. Tell him to meet me at 10th and Main.
2: Okay.
0: I'll put an APB on the car. Radio room, this is Lieutenant Holloway. Broadcast this immediately. To all units, stolen car registered to a Professor Harold M. Froelich. License number in the 8 column. 6, Nora, 16837. A 1951 blue four-door sedan. If this car is located, hold and notify Lieutenant Holloway's Central Division immediately. You got that? Yeah. Now, also put out a call for all B units in the 4th, 5th, and 6th districts to report to me at 10th and Main. Code 3. Sam?
1: Yeah.
0: Notify the chief. Then call the city health officer and tell him to meet me at 10th and Main right away.
1: Right.
0: This is Holloway. Send every available man to 10th and Main. Code 3. I'll be there in 5 minutes. We'll start a search of the neighborhood where your car was stolen. Maybe we'll find the car nearby. Maybe not, but it's a start.
5: Lieutenant.
0: Yes, what?
5: We must anticipate a cholera epidemic should the bacteria get loose. Serums, facilities, doctors...
0: We'll take that up with the city health officer.
5: And we must notify all hospitals and emergency wards to report immediately any case that appears with the symptoms of cholera. Then, if a case is reported, we will have something to work on.
0: Yeah, we will indeed have something to work on. It was 7 o'clock that evening when 120 officers and reserves gathered at the intersection of 10th and Main, where Professor Froelich's car had been stolen. The curious was shuffled off, the press banned. Lieutenant Ruby reported for duty, and I briefed him. At 7:30, the city health officer arrived. Serums were ordered, the Red Cross alerted, doctors and nurses notified to be on call if an epidemic started. Hospitals have been told to notify us if a case appeared with symptoms of extreme intestinal pain, spasms, vomiting, and severe dehydration. Everything was done without attaching the word cholera to the operation. At 8:15, a break. Just a small one. Professor Froelich's car was found 10 blocks away.
5: This is it. This is my car.
0: He didn't drive it far.
5: Oh, I hope the satchel is still in it.
1: Well, we'll soon know.
0: There's nothing in the front seat. Key's still in it. Oh, Ruby, check the trunk.
1: Right.
0: Don't touch anything, Doctor.
5: No. Maybe it's in the back seat. Oh, nothing. Find anything, Ruby?
1: Nothing in the trunk, Joe.
0: Well, I guess he took the satchel with him.
5: I don't know why.
0: Pawn it, probably. Ruby.
1: Yeah?
0: Get a latent fingerprint man down here to dust this car.
1: Right.
0: Tell him to hurry.
1: Okay.
5: Now what, Lieutenant?
0: Now, we try to find that satchel. An hour passed. 2. No progress. The only fingerprints found on Professor Froelich's car were his own. Suspects were picked up, no make. The search for the satchel continued. Midnight. Still no progress. I thought about the other parts of the city, quiet, asleep, unaware of the night and what it had produced. At 1:30, another break. One we'd hoped wouldn't come.
5: When was he brought in, nurse?
6: A little after 12.
5: His condition?
6: Critical. Respiration very low. Severe dehydration.
5: You're certain about the symptoms?
6: Quite certain. Also, the lab confirmed presence of live vibrio organisms.
0: Who brought him in?
6: It was an ambulance call. The patient had been in one of those awful bars down the street. He suddenly became ill, delirious, then fell to the floor with intense spasms of the intestinal tract.
7: Better get the health officer on that bar right away.
5: Oh, yes, it must be quarantined at once.
6: In here. I thought it best not to put him in a ward.
0: Well, Professor Froelich?
5: Can you visualize this happening all over the city? Your wife, possibly your children.
0: Any chance of a mistake?
5: Presence of live vibrious organisms? There's no doubt now.
0: Nurse, was there any identification?
6: Just the wallet there on the stand.
7: Anything there, Joe?
0: His name was Al Walker, 8200 Carl Street.
8: I don't know.
0: Al? Al Walker. Can you hear me? Al, listen to me. I've got to ask you some questions. Try to answer me. Al. Al, did you steal a car tonight?
7: It's pretty weak, Joe.
0: Al, can you hear me? Al? Look, Professor, can I do any harm now?
5: Do what you must, Lieutenant Holloway, but hurry. He's almost...
0: All right, Al. Al, listen to me. Answer me. Did you take a glass vial out of that car tonight? It was in a satchel, a glass jar in a black satchel. Al!
8: Glass jar?
0: Yes. Did you take it, the jar?
8: I can't breathe.
0: Al, did you take that satchel out of a car tonight?
6: Oh, really, Lieutenant?
5: Keep quiet, Nash.
0: Can you hear me? What did you do with that glass jar that was in the bag? Did you open it?
8: Milky's stuff inside.
5: Oh, no. He opened it.
8: What's wrong with me? I can't breathe.
0: Al, where is that glass jar now? Where?
8: I said, threw it away.
5: Where? Find out where.
0: Where did you throw it out? Where? Well, they're loose. Enough cholera bacteria to start this all over the city in the morning.

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0: And now, Autolite brings back to our Hollywood soundstage Mr. Lloyd Nolan in Elliot Lewis's production of Vial of Death, a dramatic report well calculated to keep you in suspense.

0: Al Walker was dead. Not knowing what the stolen vial contained, he had opened it and exposed himself to disease. Then he'd thrown it away. This is what faced us in our city that night. An epidemic of cholera. Professor Froelich, Ruby, and myself left the hospital. We crossed a sleeping city to the address found in Al Walker's wallet, 8200 Carl Street. It was an apartment house. We woke the landlady, and she led us into Al Walker's room. We searched.
1: I always said that Al Walker was a good-for-nothing. He never worked, loafed, drank.
0: You're certain he was here about 7 o'clock?
1: Positive. I heard him come in and go out.
2: Well, no vial, no satchel. Nothing but dirty laundry.
1: Well, what did he do? Steal them things?
3: Where do we go from here, Lieutenant?
0: I guess we'll have to go back and start with that bar.
3: You know, you better quarantine this place and get the health department out here.
1: What's that?
3: Anyone who came in contact with Al Walker will have to be vaccinated.
1: Well, what was the matter with him?
2: He was, sick.
1: Yeah, very bad?
2: Bad enough to kill him.
1: Al's dead?
2: That's right.
1: And you say anyone who was near him might catch what he had?
2: If they aren't vaccinated right away, they might.
1: Well, then, Mrs...
0: There's something you haven't told us.
1: Well, I don't want to cause anybody no trouble, but when Al was here earlier tonight, he stopped in to see Mrs. Pierce. They were friends.
0: Where does Mrs. Pierce live?
1: In 306, the end of the hall. I wasn't snooping. It's just that I like to know what's going on in my place, that's all.
0: Okay. Now, you better get back to bed, lady.
1: Bed? Who can sleep with a thing like this in the house? Well, what will the tenants say?
3: What time is it, Lieutenant?
0: 3 a.m. Here it is.
3: It'll be daylight in a few hours. There's much time.
0: I know.
3: Asleep?
0: Wouldn't you be?
4: Who is it?
0: Police, open up.
4: Police?
0: Open up.
4: Hold it, I ain't decent.
5: What do you want?
0: You, Mrs. Pierce?
5: Yeah, why?
0: Do you know Al Walker?
5: Al Walker? Yeah. You hold it down, my husband's asleep.
0: When was the last time you saw Al Walker?
5: Last time? I could say a week ago, maybe.
6: Evie, what's going on out there?
5: Nothing, Klaus. Go back to bed.
6: Who are these guys?
0: The police.
6: Now, what's the matter?
0: Now, look, it's very important. We've got to know if either one of you saw Al Walker last night.
6: Al Walker?
5: I told you no. We ain't seen him.
6: Evie, you ain't been seeing that punk again, have you?
5: I ain't seen him. I told you I wouldn't.
0: Mrs. Pierce, last night Al Walker stole a car. When he left it, he took some things with him. Among them, a black satchel containing a small glass vial, a jar. This vial was filled with a milky substance. That milky substance would... Well, because of it, he's dead now.
5: Dead?
0: He died a few hours ago.
5: Al? Dead?
0: Anyone who came in contact with Al last night after he opened that vial can expect the same thing.
5: Oh, no!
0: You saw him.
5: What? Yes.
6: I thought you promised me you wouldn't see that punk no more.
5: Shut up, you big ape.
0: Mrs. Pierce, did Al have that vial when you saw him?
5: Yes.
0: What did he do with it?
5: Well, he opened it here in this apartment. He opened it and smelled it.
3: Oh, good smell.
5: He put the top back on because he said it smelled like rotten eggs. What was it? Will I get it, too? Will I get it?
0: Hey, Ruby, call downtown. Tell him to get out here fast for vaccination.
7: Right, Joe.
0: Now, Mrs. Pierce, what did he do with the vial?
5: Oh, he took all that stuff with him to a pawn shop at 3rd and Larkin. The old man there is a fence. Al takes all the stuff to him.
0: Look, you stay here. The health department will be here pretty soon to vaccinate you. Don't try to leave the building.
5: Am I going to be okay? I won't get it, will I?
0: I don't think so.
6: So you've been seeing that punk after all, after what I told you.
5: Will you shut up?
6: I hope you get it. Whatever it is, I hope you get it good. Serves you right.
0: Come on, we'll try the pawn shop. 3:30 a.m. We pulled up in front of the pawn shop at 3rd and Larkin. The shades are down in the windows, but there's a light somewhere in the back.
3: Someone's coming.
0: Yeah, he's up late, eh?
7: Oh, it has to be here. We've got to find it before morning.
0: We'll soon know.
8: What do you want?
0: Open up, police.
8: Police?
0: Open up.
8: What for?
0: I said open it or we'll break it down.
8: Well, sure, sure. Whatever you say.
0: All right, now listen. I want some answers, Pop, and I want them fast.
8: Oh, sure, fellas. I always cooperate with you boys.
0: Al Walker was here last night. He sold you some stuff.
8: Al Walker? Who's he?
7: Lieutenant, look at this. My satchel. It was on the counter.
8: Well, is that yours, mister? You never know where this stuff comes from.
0: Will you quit stalling? We know Al Walker brought that in here. And there was a glass vial in that satchel. Where's it now?
8: I tell you, I don't...
0: Pop! Al Walker's dead.
8: Al? Dead? From what?
0: From the contents of that vial.
8: That milky stuff?
0: Then you have seen it.
8: Well, I did have.
0: Where is it now?
8: We threw it away. Wasn't worth anything, was it?
0: Where'd you throw it?
8: In the alley out back.
0: All right, show us.
7: Was it open?
8: No, closed. I didn't know the stuff was solid.
0: All right, honest, save it, Pop, will you?
8: Yeah, up here. There. I threw it in that pile of junk.
0: I don't see it.
7: I don't either.
2: Are you sure you threw it here?
8: Oh, right up top. I'm trying to cooperate with you boys, honest.
7: Oh, it isn't here, Lieutenant.
0: Keep looking. It has to be.
8: But he threw it there. Threw all the junk out there and... Damn kids.
0: What kids?
8: Well, some kids were playing here late last night. Always play here, and they're always picking things up and taking them away.
7: You say kids?
0: Do you know any of them?
8: Oh, I don't know for sure. Joe,
2: look at this chalk drawing on the wall.
0: What about it?
8: Well, them kids drew that there, always doing it.
2: Under this face, it says, Louie is a gooey.
8: Louie? Sure, I know Louie. He was one of them. He lives over there, in one of them apartment buildings.
0: Which one?
8: I don't know which one. I seen him go that way sometimes.
7: It's nearly 4 o'clock, Lieutenant. Can we get through all those buildings before morning?
0: Well, we have to try. We'd better get Pop here vaccinated before we run him in.
2: Say, Joe.
0: What?
2: Don't you think it would be a good idea if we got vaccinated, just in case?
0: Well, sure, yeah. But we haven't got time, Ruby. Come on. Was a big block covered with big apartment houses. An additional 60 men were called in, and we started checking from apartment to apartment asking for a kid named Louie and the glass vial. The people half asleep must have thought we were crazy. What they thought wasn't important. What they would wake up to in the morning was. 5 o'clock, 6. It got light out. Then 6:30 and 7. It was a bright, beautiful, sunny morning. A few people began to appear along the streets. Buses and streetcars were running. The city was waking up. And still, we hadn't found Louie or the glass vial of cholera bacteria. We still had dozens of apartments to go through.
7: If we don't find it pretty soon, Lieutenant, we've got to let the city know about it. Warn them to watch for the vial.
0: No, not yet. Another hour, maybe.
2: Here's the next one.
0: Okay.
2: Bacon.
0: Yeah. Smells good.
5: Yeah.
0: Police.
5: Police? What's wrong?
0: Do you have a child here named Louie?
5: No Louie here. Why?
0: Well, do you know of a boy by that name in the building?
5: No, all my boys are good children. They done nothing wrong.
9: Mama, Sybil's got my jar and she won't give it to
5: me. Tommy, don't bother me now.
9: Who makes Sybil give me my jar?
0: Lieutenant. Yeah. Hey, Tommy. Where's Sybil?
5: Hey, you can't come in like that.
0: Take us to Sybil, Tommy.
9: She's in the bedroom. I'll show you.
2: You stay here, lady.
5: You got a lot of nerve telling me what to do in my own place.
0: Where'd you get the jar, Tommy?
9: I took it away from Louie. It's a pretty jar. I'm going to keep spiders in it. Here's the bedroom. There's Sybil in the crib.
7: Joe, look.
9: Mama says Sybil's cutting teeth.
0: Easy does it. If she takes it out of her mouth and lets go of it, it'll fall on the floor.
7: Oh, careful, Lieutenant. Don't frighten her.
0: I got it.
7: Don't drop it, Joe.
0: Oh, don't worry.
7: Oh, at last, thank goodness.
0: There you are, Doctor. One glass vial containing 2 or 3 million cholera germs intact.
5: What are you doing to my baby? I never heard of such a thing. Coming into a private home and beating my baby and making her cry. You get out of here. You hear me? Get out.
0: All right. Yes, ma'am. We're sorry.
7: If the people in this city only knew what you boys...
0: But they won't know, Professor.
7: No, I guess not, Lieutenant.
2: Well, Joe?
0: Beautiful morning, Ruby.
2: Yeah.
0: It's gonna be a nice day.
2: Yep.
0: You know, Ruby, instead of going to bed this morning, I think I'll have breakfast with my family, and then I'm gonna take my kids to the

0: 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Next week, a new and terrifying tale in the suspense tradition. The story of a man who overhears a murder plot and is discovered in his hiding place by the murderers. It's called Pigeon in the Cage. Our star, Mr. Dick Hames. That's next week on Suspense. Suspense is produced and directed by Elliot Lewis, with music composed by Lucian Morovic and conducted by Lud Gluskin. Vial of Death was written for Suspense by Augustus C. Bays. Featured in the cast were Joseph Kearns, Jerry Hausner, James McCallion, Truda Marson, Martha Wentworth, Charlotte Lawrence, Joseph Granby, Naomi Stevens, Clayton Post, and Jeffrey Silver.
1: Lloyd Nolan can soon be seen in Island in the Sky, a Wayne Fellows production from the book by Ernest K. Gann.
0: And remember, next week, Mr. Dick Hames in Pigeon in the Cage.
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0: This is the Man in Black, here again to introduce Columbia's program, Suspense. Our star this evening is Miss Maureen O'Hara, whom you've seen rise to stardom in Hollywood within the short space of a year. Her performances in the 20th Century Fox production How Green Was My Valley, then more recently in The Immortal Sergeant, and now currently in the RKO production This Land Is Mine, have given her an enviable place in the ranks of America's new film favorites. Miss O'Hara makes her first appearance on our suspense stage tonight as the heroine of A Study in Homicidal Mania, The White Rose Murders by Cornell Woolrich, which is tonight's tale of suspense. If you have been with us before, you will know that suspense is compounded of mystery and suspicion and dangerous adventure. In this series are tales calculated to intrigue you, to stir your nerves, to offer you a precarious situation and then withhold the solution until the last possible moment. And so it is with The White Rose Murders and the performance of Maureen O'Hara. We again hope to keep you in suspense. He stood there waiting. He knew that presently they would come out of the second-rate dance hall, out into the dimly lit street. He listened a while and smiled as the orchestra played that tune inside. And then they came out, the two girls, and still he waited, close enough to hear what they were saying.
1: Well, I'll see you at the office tomorrow, Sally.
2: Oh, I don't know how I'll get up. It's after 1 o'clock. 6 hours sleep. Oh, I'll be dead tomorrow.
1: Mm-hmm, me too. Oh, gosh, I gotta have at least 8 hours or I'm no good at all.
2: I wish I had someone to walk me to the bus. It's 4 long blocks.
1: I'll walk you down, Sally.
2: Oh, don't bother. We go in different directions.
1: Well, it's no trouble. Really, I don't mind.
2: Well, really, it's not necessary. Come on.
0: In the narrow alley that divides the dance hall from an ugly office building, he stood smiling. Just a little inside the alley, he stood stiffly against the wall, his head back, eyes closed, arms straight down, and in his left hand, a white rose.
1: Well, all right then, Sally. Good night.
2: Good night, Joan. See you in the morning.

0: hope I don't have to wait long for the bus. Who are you? Keep away. Keep away from me. Let me go. Let me go.
1: The girl is dead. Tenderly, the figure straightens her hair and gently places the limp body on the ground. Then he opens her clenched fist, and carefully, so that the thorns will not bruise her flesh, he places in her hand the white rosebud.
2: Pardon me, my good man. Is it true that you are the famous detective Terence Riley?
3: Huh? Oh, Jenny, I didn't see you come in.
2: Well, now that I'm here, how about offering to buy a cup of coffee for the girl you're going to marry? If you can ever get up enough nerve to ask her.
3: Oh, it's no use, Jenny. I guess we better call it quits. I'm just a dick on the homicide squad, and that's all I'll ever be.
2: And I'm a rich debutante.
3: We don't belong together.
2: Oh, you've been reading too many of those romantic stories, Terry. What is it this time? What's wrong?
3: They call him the White Rose.

0: we're sure of.
1: It's the same touch, the same way of operating every time.
2: How do you know that?
1: Well, it's a rose. A white rosebud. A death rose. Puts it into each victim's hand after he kills it.
2: Her?
0: Yep.
1: It's always a woman. A young woman between 19 and 23.
2: What's behind it? Do you have any idea?
1: Well, I'm not sure. But here's what I figured out. You know what a rose stands for. Symbolically, I mean.
2: Why, yes, it's the flower of love. The white rose, the bud, has another meaning. Purity, loyalty, devotion, and especially it stands for a young girl.
1: That's right. And that's about the way I see it.
2: So maybe it's a double cross, committed against our murderer by some young girl whom he worshipped and who betrayed his faith in her.
1: You ought to be a detective, not me.
2: Thanks, darling. I've got a very fine teacher.
1: Sweet. There's another thing. The murders were all committed near places where there was music. Dance halls and cabarets and the like. There's a song that brings back the original shock that, you know, gives him the final push over into the darkness. As far as we can figure out, it's the beer barrel polka.
2: Well, how does he commit the murder? Is it always the same way?
1: Always. Strangulation between the hands, with a thumb into the windpipe to keep his victims from crying out.
2: But isn't there anything else you know about him?
1: No, that's why it's so hopeless. He's insane, of course. But there's only this one phase to his insanity. Probably perfectly normal in appearance and behavior. You could pass him on the street and even know it. Well, it's only when he sees someone vaguely like the girl he loved and hears that song, the one defective wire in him is jangled and short-circuit.
2: But Terry, the flowers, don't the flowers tell you? He must get them somewhere you could trace.
1: Well, we don't know where he gets them. Maybe he steals them or...
2: Terry, what if you were the one to get him?
1: Well, it would mean a citation and a promotion.
2: And then all the things that stand between us would disappear? We could get married?
1: Well, the chances would be a lot better anyway. But what chance have I? Everyone in the department has been working their heads off for weeks and they've all failed.
2: Uh-huh. Terry, what were the girls like? The ones he killed?
1: Well, as I told you, they were all between 19 and 23. Their heights were pretty much the same, too. They're all tall girls, around 5'6" or 7". Little taller than you. And all dark-haired.
2: How did they wear their hair?
1: Why, they... Say, what is this?
2: Oh, nothing, darling. Just interested. How did they wear their hair?
1: Well, from what I remember, they wore it sort of loose and curly down the back.
2: I suppose each one had a resemblance to that long-dead love of his.
1: That's probably it. Well, anyway, that's how the record stands. And we're all waiting for it to happen again.
2: I see. Terry, I'd like to go home now.
1: I shouldn't have told you all that stuff. I've given you the creeps.
2: Oh, come on, Terry. Take me home.

0: Later, Jenny stands by the window in her room, looking out, thinking. She doesn't move for a long time. Then suddenly, quickly, she goes to her closet and begins to rummage through her many pairs of shoes. Carefully, she picks one pair with 3-inch heels.
1: 5'6" or 7".
0: Then she walks quickly to the dresser, opens a drawer, takes out a comb, and starts redoing her hair.
1: Worn loose and curly down the back. Well, here we go. Edward! Edward!
2: Yes, miss?
1: Is the car ready?
2: Yes, Miss Virginia. I've been waiting for you.
1: Let's go before Mother sees me.
2: Your mother's been looking for you, miss.
1: I hope you didn't tell her.
2: No, Miss Virginia, I didn't.
1: Good. Come on, Edward.
2: Where do you wish to go, Miss Virginia?
1: The Starlight Dance Hall on Grove and 2nd Street.
2: The Starlight, miss?
1: Yes, Edward, that's the place.
2: I wouldn't go there unescorted if I were you, miss. It's one of the worst places in the city. It has a very bad reputation.
1: The Starlight Dance Hall, Edward.
2: Very good, miss. Very good.

0: A tall figure leaning against a pillar watches her intently as he idly smokes a cigarette. He doesn't seem to belong there. His clothes don't have the nattiness of a dance lover. Jenny pauses not far from him. Deliberately, he throws his cigarette on the floor, steps on it, and slowly walks over to her. Hello?
1: Oh, hello.
0: You're not with anyone, are you?
1: Oh, no, I'm alone.
0: I thought so. I've been watching you all the time.
1: Have you?
0: I haven't seen you dance yet.
1: I don't know anyone here.
0: How about dancing with me, then?
1: All right.
0: Come on, let's go out on the floor.
1: Do you come here often?
0: No. I never go to the same place twice.
1: You don't? Why?
0: I'm always looking for new faces. I'm restless.
1: Do you find the faces you're looking for?
0: Listen. Listen to that song. I like that. I like it very much.
1: Yes, it is a nice song.
0: You know, you remind me of someone I used to know. I'm trying to think who.
1: I do?
0: Yeah. You mind if we stop dancing and go over and get a drink?
1: No. Let's go.
0: Oh, look. They sell flowers here.
1: Yes, I see.
0: I'll get you some. What kind would you like?
1: Oh, any kind. You pick it out.
0: All right. Let's see. There's something kind of innocent and young about you. Different from most of the girls that come here. I think...
2: May I have a white rose, please?
1: Certainly. Here you are.
2: Thanks. Keep the change. Here you are, beautiful. A rose for you.
1: Thank you. Thank you very much.
2: How about you and me getting out of here? I know a nice place just a few blocks away.
1: A nice place?
2: Sure. This is a dive.
1: Can't we stay here a little longer?
2: It's intermission now. They won't play again for 10 minutes. Come on.
1: But I like it here. Let's stay a little while longer.
2: Well, then let's get down for some air. We can come back in a few minutes. Come on.
1: But...
2: We'll be back before the music starts.
1: Oh, you're hurting my arm.
2: Am I? I'm sorry.

0: Fresh air smells good, doesn't it?
1: It's so dark here. Let's go back.
0: You're not scared, are you?
1: Oh, no, it's
0: let's walk just down this alley and back.
1: Well, please.
0: No, you
1: let
0: don't.
1: Me go.
2: Thanks. That's a lovely necklace, beautiful.
1: Why, you're just a cheap
2: shut
1: thief.
2: Up.
1: All you wanted was my necklace.
2: So long, beautiful.
1: Look out.
2: What's the matter?
1: Behind you, look.
2: Holy. She's dead. A girl. Murdered.
1: With a white rosebud in her hand.
3: Well, Jenny, happened again last night. Just like the other times. A girl strangled in an alley and a white rose in her hand.
1: Any news of the killer?
3: No. He might just as well float through the air for all the trace he leaves.
1: He must have bought the flower upstairs in the dance hall. He must have been there earlier, bought it, and saved
3: no,
1: it under...
3: No, there was only one rose sold up there all night. And to a man who had a different girl with him. We had the flower girl. How did you know that they sold flowers there? I didn't tell you.
1: Well, I must have read it somewhere.
3: You couldn't have. It wasn't in any of the papers. No details were given, just the statement that an unidentified body was found.
1: Well, I just imagined that they'd sell flowers in a place like that.
3: Well, I'm glad you don't go near those dance halls. Why, with this nut running around
1: oh,
3: loose...
1: Oh, don't bother about that. We'd better catch this killer. And fast.
3: Where do you get this wee stuff? To hear you talk, you'd think that you were on the case, too.
1: Wouldn't you think so? To hear me talk?
4: Again, Jenny tours the low dives, hunting for the white rose killer. Her search carries her to the waterfront. And as she walks past each dingy bar, she listens to the jukebox music. A little after midnight, she passes a dirty windowed saloon. The thin music catches her ear. She pauses and listens, her eyes alive for some sign, some indication of the person she's looking for. Then suddenly her body becomes rigid as her eyes fall upon a figure huddled in the shadows.
1: Someone's watching me.
4: Slowly she starts to walk up the street. Behind her, the heavy tread of a man's footsteps keep pace with hers. It's a quiet tread, unhurried but deliberate. For several blocks, it keeps the exact distance. Jenny starts to walk faster.
1: I've got to know if he's really following me.
4: The man quickens his pace. Jenny starts across the street. The man follows. She's sure now, sure that the man is following her. She fumbles for something in her purse. Her hand closes around a gun.
1: If he tries anything, I'll shoot.
5: You in any trouble, lady?
1: Oh, no, officer. It's all right. You scared him away.
5: Scared who away?
1: Oh, just a man who wanted to bring me flowers. That's all.
5: Well, he brought you one anyhow, lady.
1: What do you mean?
5: Right there on the ground, right by your feet. A white rose.
3: Coffee, Mabel.
6: Sure, coming right up. Here you are. Terry.
3: Hello, Jenny. Sit down.
1: Thank you.
3: Say, what's the matter with you?
1: Look, darling, read the gossip column in this paper.
3: What daughter of a socially prominent family is that way about a detective and waits for him outside the station house in her limousine every night? Private chauffeur and all... But Mama says no. That's not so funny.
1: Oh, they held a big family war council over me just now. Indian powwow, feathered headdress and everything.
3: They did, huh? Well, what'd they decide?
1: Oh, I was asked to give my word that I wouldn't see you anymore. I refused, of course, so I'm to be exiled.
3: Where to?
1: Our summer home. It's just a few hours out of town, but I'll be there all by myself. Just with Mrs. Crosby, the housekeeper.
3: Oh, maybe they're right. Why don't you listen to them?
1: Are you on their side, too?
3: No. When are you leaving?
1: Right away. Edwards is driving me out. I just slipped out to let you know. Here's the address and phone number of the place in case you want to reach me. Don't lose it.
3: I won't.
1: Well, what's new and exciting about the White Rose Killer?
3: Our famous lover of flowers? We're still trying to track him down. I suppose I'll go looking for him at the flower show that's just opened.
1: Oh, a flower show just opened?
3: Yeah.
1: Well, goodbye now. I'll be seeing you. What floor is the flower show, please?
7: Third floor, miss.
1: Three, please.
7: Third floor.
1: Where's the rose display, please?
7: To your left, over there. See where the man in the gray coat is?
1: In the gray coat? Oh, yes, thank you. They are lovely, aren't they?
8: Oh, you startled me.
1: I'm sorry. I was just admiring the roses.
8: Oh, yes, the nicest flowers here. I just can't keep my eyes off them.
1: Yes, you can feel that way about some flowers.
8: Now, that's the way I feel about white roses.
1: Have you been here long?
8: I really don't know. I suppose so. You see, I've come here every day since the show opened. I like to be near the roses, the white roses.
1: Those big ones are nice.
8: No, I like the little ones best, the little tightly curled rosebuds. They're so little and innocent. Oh, well, I really better be going. Are you going down?
1: Yes.
7: Down, please.
8: Here, miss, I took a rose for you.
1: Thank you. It's lovely.
8: Would you care to have a drink with me?
1: Why, yes, thank you.
8: I know of a little place a block or two down there. They have nice music. We'll go there.
1: All right, whatever you say.
8: This is it.
1: Where's the music?
8: A nickel in the jukebox does it. Any special song you'd like?
1: No. Go ahead and pick one.
8: Okay. There we are. Oh, that's my favorite song. Reminds me of a girl I used to know.
1: Excuse me, I want to powder my nose. I'll be right back. Do you mind?
8: No, of course not.

0: 7th Police Precinct. Sergeant Thomas speaking.
1: Hello, is Terry Riley there?
0: Just a moment, I'll see.
1: Please hurry, it's important.
0: No, sorry, miss. Terry Riley's not here just now.
1: Oh. Will you tell him that I can't keep that date with him. Goodbye.
2: Do you always go to the phone booth when you want to powder your nose?
1: Why, I had to make a call.
2: Uh-huh. Well, I'm afraid I'll have to leave you.
1: Oh, wait, let me come with you.
2: I'm sorry, miss, but I've got other things to do.
1: Oh.
2: What's the matter?
1: That car, someone that knows me. Let's get away from here.
2: That's just what I'm going to do. So long, lady.
1: Wait, please don't go.
3: Miss Virginia. I'm sorry, Miss Virginia, but I must speak to you for a minute.
1: Oh, Edwards, what do you want?
3: I'm sorry, miss. You'd better come with me at once. I've been looking for you everywhere. Your mother's been taken seriously ill.
1: Mother? Where is she?
3: She's out at the country place, miss. I drove her there shortly before dinner. She wanted to pay you a surprise visit.
1: Oh.
3: I believe the shock of not finding you there upset her, miss.
1: Is she very bad?
3: She had the doctor with her when I left. Mrs. Crosby has gone away for the day. Your mother needs you, miss.
1: Well, let's go. Hurry, Edwards, please.
3: Right, miss.
1: Where is Mother Edwards?
3: In her room, miss. You'd better hurry.
1: Mother? Mother? It's Ginny. Is the doctor in there with you? Mother? Why, there's no one here. The room's empty. The bed hasn't been touched. Edwards, what are you doing?
3: Merely playing a song, miss. A favorite of mine.
1: A favorite?
3: Yes, Miss Virginia.
1: Where's Mother?
3: She's in the city, miss.
1: You lied to me.
3: I'm afraid I did, Miss Virginia.
1: Why are you locking the door?
3: You know why, Miss Virginia.
1: It can't be. You're not the...
3: The White Rose Killer? But you see, I am, Miss Virginia. Driving you and your family around day after day. Sitting there right in front of you all the time. It was amusing to watch you hunting for me. Hunting for someone you saw several times a day.
1: But it can't be. You're not insane.
3: Of course not. Who said I was?
1: Edwards, you know I'm not the girl who betrayed you.
3: Yes, I know that.
1: Well, then unlock the door and let me out. Please, Edwards.
3: I've killed 5 times. I've never regretted it. I'm going to kill you, Miss Virginia.
1: Why, Edwards? Why?
3: Because you've been so clever. Too clever. You made yourself look like her, the girl who deceived me. I could have killed you the day you first went out looking for me, but I had to be careful.
1: Oh.
3: I almost caught you that night at the waterfront, the night I dropped the White Rose when that police car came.
1: Edwards, I've never done you any harm.
3: Your sweetheart, Terry, he loves you, doesn't he?
1: Yes.
3: That's good. Because now you won't be able to deceive him like my girl deceived me.
1: Keep away, Edwards. Keep away or I'll...
3: You thought you'd use your gun, eh? Well, don't think I was fool enough to overlook that. I took your gun out of your purse.
1: It won't do you any good to kill me, Edwards. I didn't have anything to do with...
3: No, and you're not going to have a chance to break another man's heart like she broke mine.
4: Jenny! Where are you?
1: Terry!
3: It won't do you any good to call to him. He can't get in here without breaking down the door.
1: Keep away from me. Terry!
3: It'll be too late then, because I'm going to kill you now.
4: Ginny, where are
1: Terry!
4: You?
1: Terry!
3: First, let me get my hands on that pretty white throat.
1: Oh, keep away. Keep away from me. Terry!
5: Ginny, are you all right?
1: Yes, Terry, I'm all right.
5: Oh, take it easy. Here, sit down.
1: Oh, Terry, I was so scared. There was nobody here but Edwards and I. How did you know where I was?
5: Oh, it was simple. You were supposed to meet me at the coffee shop. You never broke an appointment, and when you didn't show up, I called the number you gave me. You told me the housekeeper was here all the time. And when there was no answer, I got suspicious and came down. Besides, when I got a message down at headquarters that you had to break a date with me, I knew something was wrong. Are you sure you're all right?
1: Yes, I'm... Terry! Look. On the floor beside Edwards.
5: A white rose. Must have fallen out of his pocket.
1: That was meant for me. Oh, Terry, it's all crushed.
5: Yeah. Crushed and dead.
1: Just like the white...

0: And so closes The White Rose Murders, starring Maureen O'Hara. Tonight's tale of suspense. This is your narrator, the man in black, who, speaking for Columbia, hopes you have enjoyed Miss O'Hara's performance and our play. Next week, because of a special broadcast of the All-Star Baseball game, suspense will not be heard. But again the following week, we will be back with another play on this series and more of your Hollywood favorites. The producer of these broadcasts is William Spear, who, with Ted Bliss, the director, Bernard Herrmann and Lucienne Marowick, conductor and composer, and Cornell Woolrich, the author, collaborated on tonight's suspense.
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1: Suspense! Tonight, Roma Wines bring you Mr. Alan Hale as star of The Leading Citizen of Pratt County, a suspense play produced, edited, and directed for Roma Wines by William Spear.
0: Suspense, radio's outstanding theater of thrills, is presented for your enjoyment by Roma Wines. 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Those excellent California wines that can add so much pleasantness to the way you live, to your happiness in entertaining guests, to your enjoyment of everyday meals. Yes, right now a glassful would be very pleasant, as Roma Wines bring you Alan Hale in a remarkable tale of...
1: Suspense!
2: I'm an old man now, and I'm afraid I'm not a very good old man. In fact, by every conceivable standard, I am a thoroughly bad old man. Not that such a thing is known or even suspected in Pratt County. To the contrary, here it is the universal and unshakable opinion that I combine the wisdom of Solomon with the virtues of the 12 apostles. But, since I now have every reason to believe that I must shortly shuffle off this mortal coil, both honor and what I freely confess to be a perverted sense of humor impel me to expose this pleasant notion for the outrageous fraud that it is. And so it happens that I hereby leave to my heirs and assigns this true account of how I became the leading citizen of Pratt County. It was some 20 years ago that I first found myself driving through this part of the country with an associate of mine. After the completion of a fairly successful operation on the West Coast, which necessitated our speedy trip east, we had been driving along the banks of a lovely stream across a grassy plateau, known in some western states as a park, and were heading toward a lush and fertile valley of farmland that could be seen some miles below. But for some unaccountable reason, the intervening area was the hottest, the dustiest, and the most desolate and altogether poisonous strip of country it has ever been my misfortune to encounter. And right in the middle of this desert was a, I use the word loosely, a town. And it was right on the outskirts of this town that my partner at last forced me to divulge certain unfortunate facts that were destined to alter the entire direction of my life.
3: Why, you crook. You dirty, lousy old crook.
2: No. Now, Harry, how was I to know the horse would lose?
3: You knew that half of the dough was mine, didn't you? You knew that much.
2: But I thought I was doing you a favor, Harry. I had the most positive assurances that that horse...
3: Oh, take lost. 6 months' work. Every dime we made on that oil stock racket. And now you tell me. Now! 1,000 miles from civilization in the middle of a dust bowl somewhere.
2: Oh, I'm sorry, Harry. I'm truly sorry. And I give you my solemn promise that such a thing will never happen again.
3: Well, you bet your life it won't, because you and me are through. As of now. Through, do you hear? Finished. Washed up.
2: Oh, now, wait a minute, Harry. Let's not be hasty.
3: You heard me. Out.
2: Now, just a minute. By what right do you presume?
3: By this right.
2: Oh.
3: And here's your suitcase.
2: Oh.
3: And I wish you all the tough luck in the world. Goodbye.
2: Oh.
4: Gracious. Now, what happened? Hey, are you all right?
2: Oh.
4: Here, help me up with him, Ma.
5: Yes, of course.
4: This poor fellow's about all in.
5: Oh, we'd better take him inside. He ought to lay down for a spell.
4: Yes. Can you make it now, stranger?
2: Yes, thank you. You're very kind.
4: Oh, that's all right. It's a pleasure. Why, you're the first stranger to stop off here in Prattsville since about 1929, ain't you, Ma?
5: You able to walk all right?
2: Yes, thank you.
4: Oh, my gracious, what in the world ever happened?
2: Oh, young scoundrel, hitchhiker. Picked him up a few miles back, and the next thing I knew, he assaulted me, took my money, and made off with my car.
4: Oh, ain't that terrible?
5: Come on into the
4: car. Yes,
5: house.
4: Come on
2: well,
4: in.
2: Not that I care about the money. And the car is, of course, heavily insured. It's the inconvenience.
4: Oh, yes.
2: I suppose I shall have to stay over somewhere until my agent can send me funds.
5: Now, don't you give it another thought. You can stay right here with us just as long as you have a mind to. You can have this very room, Sonny's room.
4: Well, Sonny will be coming home any day now, though, Ma.
5: Well, then he can have the spare room. Sonny's our boy. Oh. He's up at State University. See? Here's his picture with the swimming team.
4: Oh, yes.
5: He's captain of it. And here he is with the lacrosse team. And,
2: yes,
5: and
2: yeah, well, believe me, I am deeply grateful for your hospitality, but I'm afraid the air here wouldn't agree with my constitution and heart, you know.
5: Now, don't you worry none about the air. Of course, it is a little hot and dusty this time of the year, but it won't hurt you
2: now. No, other times of year it's different, eh?
5: Mm-hmm. The rainy season gets real muddy then.
2: Yes, yes. I can see how it would.
4: Yeah. The funny thing about this town, though, they do say that when it was first settled, it was one of the prettiest little places you could ever find in the whole state.
2: Oh.
4: Of course, that was a long time ago.
2: Oh, yes. Yes, it must have been.
4: You come down through the park, didn't you? Oh, yes, of course you did. Notice that fine-looking river flowing alongside the road?
2: Yeah.
4: Well, sir, that river used to flow right through the center of town. Yeah. You can still see where it did. Mm-hmm. And then about, 80, 90 years ago, mm-hmm. there was a trembler or something up in the mountains, mm-hmm. and a big hole opened up in the ground, and that river just dropped plumb out of sight, right on the edge of the park.
2: Really?
4: She didn't come out of the ground again now until clear down in the valley. It's about 10 miles away.
2: Oh.
4: See, that's why it's so dry up here.
2: Well, you don't say.
4: Yes, I do say. A few years back, there was talk about the WPA closing up that hole so the river would run through town again. Folks here got pretty excited about it, too. Oh, even offered to put up half the money. And they raised it, too, they did.
2: They did it. They raised the money, eh?
5: Oh, there's folks around here got money all right when they got a mind let loose of it.
2: I see. And if I'm not too curious, how much did they raise?
4: Oh, it come pretty near to $50,000. That is the town share of it.
5: Yes,
4: then some fella come up from Washington to look things over, and he said if we closed up the hole, it'd dry up the valley down below and ruin all the farmers down there. So then, of course, we just had to drop the whole idea.
2: Well, now, that is interesting. Most interesting, Mr.
4: Neff. Woodrow Neff. Yeah. Of course, this is Mrs. Neff.
2: A great pleasure, Mr. Neff. Mrs. Neff.
5: Thank you.
2: My name is Witherspoon. Alonzo P. Witherspoon.
4: Oh.
2: Professor Witherspoon.
5: A professor?
4: Professor.
5: My, wait till Sonny hears we got a real professor in the house.
2: As I say, Mr. Neff, this is most interesting, particularly interesting to me. As it happens, I am a professor of geology, and in that capacity I serve as technical advisor to Senator Cotton of the Committee of National Parks, Monuments, and Subterranean Waterways. You've heard of the Senator Cotton, of course.
4: Oh, why, sure, yes. Well, say... Say, maybe you've already heard of this river of ours, Green River, it's called.
2: Precisely what I was coming to, Mr. Neff. As you were speaking, I began to remember the discussions we had had in committee. It was some years ago, wasn't it?
5: 1936, wasn't it, Pa?
4: The summer of 36 was when the fella come out here.
2: Exactly. And I remember telling Senator Cotton at the time that we must look into the whole project again. When the sedimentary substrata has been given time to settle.
4: Oh.
2: And then, of course, it was forgotten in the press of other matters. You know how these things are in Washington.
5: Well, I declare.
2: And now, by the merest chance, I am given the perfect opportunity of examining Green River for myself. It's an ill wind, indeed, that blows nobody good, eh, Mr. Neff?
4: Well, say, now you will have to stay with us for a while.
2: Yes, yes, Mr. Neff. I think I must. I really think I must.
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0: Between the acts of Suspense, this is Truman Bradley for Roma Wines. 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
1: And now, Roma wines bring back to our Hollywood soundstage Alan Hale as Professor Alonzo P. Witherspoon in The Leading Citizen of Pratt County. A tale well calculated to keep you in suspense.
2: And thus, in Bonnie Prattville, I became a professor of geology, an advisor to a senator whom I had never met, and a Senate committee which I was not even sure existed. Of course, at first, I had no way of knowing whether this pitch, as we call it in the trade, was merely good for cashing of a modest check on one of my many non-existent accounts, or whether it could be run up into something really big. But as a firm believer in aiming always at the maximum objective, I made my plans accordingly. That night, with the aid of certain gadgets I never permit myself to be without, I wrote myself a couple of checks on the Federal Treasury, contrived some quite impressive-looking business cards, and was ready to go to work. And then, Sonny arrived.
4: Yes, that's right, Sonny. Professor Alonzo P. Witherspoon, and he's staying right here with us. Come on now, I'll introduce you.
6: A professor from Washington. Wow.
2: I knew at a glance that Sonny would be troublesome. He was a student at the State University, and his education had progressed just sufficiently to fill him with a lot of bright ideas, but not enough to acquaint him with the worldly advantages of a good, sound, dishonest proposition. In other words, Sonny was smart and could not be had.
6: Gee, Professor, Pop tells me maybe you're going to put old Prattville on the map.
2: Possibly. Certainly worth trying, eh, my boy?
6: Oh, you bet. You know, I've been thinking along those very same lines myself lately. After all, what's Colorado Springs got, or Tucson, Arizona, or any of those places that we haven't got right here in Prattsville? We got the altitude, the sunshine. All we need is water, and they can do terrific things with irrigation nowadays.
2: Precisely, my boy. Precisely what I've always told Senator Cotton.
6: And you really know Senator Cotton? I mean, that well?
2: Oh, yes, intimately. In fact, I might say we're very close.
6: Gee, I was reading something about him just the other day. Uh-huh. Oh, but say, you're really sure something can be done without drying up the valley? It'd be terrible for those farmers down there if their water was cut off.
4: Sonny's got a girl down there. That's the reason he's so worried. But I guess the professor knows his business a little better than we do, Sonny.
6: Oh, sure, I know. Say, you must know Dr. Hawks up at the State U. He's a geologist, too.
2: Hawks? Let me see,
6: Oh, you must know him. John Lyman Hawks.
2: Oh, of course. John Lyman Hawks. Sure.
6: Gee, I'll bet he'll be excited when he knows you're here. He's supposed to be quite an authority on this part of the country, you know.
2: Yes, but I wouldn't trouble Dr. Hawks about this just yet. Not until we're a little more sure of our ground.
6: Well, sure, of course.
4: Now, Sonny, the professor hasn't got all day to stand around here talking to you. He's got to go down to the bank and see Henry Wink.
6: Oh, sure. But, gee, I sure want to talk to you some more about all this, Professor. This thing can be terrific.
2: Oh, it will be terrific, all right, my boy. You don't know the half of it. Now, you can see what I mean about Sonny. Henry Wink, on the other hand, was quite another proposition. He was, and still is, the town's mayor, only banker, and chief real estate owner. And the answer to a confidence man's prayer. Mainly because he was always so busy thinking what a smart crook he was that it never occurred to him that he might be dealing with someone who was even smarter and crookeder. Mr. Wink had larceny in his heart, and I knew we were going to do business.
7: Well, all right. What's your proposition?
2: Well, it's always refreshing to meet a man with whom one can get right down to business.
7: All right. Let's get down to it.
2: Very well. You know, of course, Mr. Wink, but if this Green River project goes through, if we do run the river through town, real estate values will skyrocket, and when they do, somebody is going to make an awful lot of money.
7: Uh-huh. Meaning mostly me. That's right. Well, what about it?
2: Well, now, let me ask you something about these farmers in the valley. If their water were cut off, if they were inconvenienced...
7: They'd be more than inconvenienced. They'd be finished, and you know it.
2: Yes, but how much would you be concerned, that is financially, I mean?
7: Well, I'd be sorry to see it happen. But financially, it wouldn't worry me a bit.
8: I see.
7: The courier quoted you as saying that wouldn't happen, that we could have our river and the farmers would get their water just the same.
2: Yes, but then you know how inaccurate the newspapers are, Mr. Wink.
7: Then it would happen.
2: Mr. Wink, have you ever stopped to consider how much you would personally make if it did go through?
7: No, well, I'd say it could run up to 3 or 4 million in time.
2: Well, you can sometimes get things done in Washington.
7: I knew you had a proposition.
2: You realize, of course, Mr. Wink, that I'm an essential factor in this whole thing. You can't just send anybody to Washington on a day like this. You have to have someone who is in on the inside, who enjoys the complete confidence of, the right people.
7: Oh, I know all about that. I just want to know how you get yours.
2: Well, by the simple expedient of becoming your partner, Mr. Wink, in a small way.
7: Uh-huh. How small?
2: I have here a government check for $2,500. I suggest we form a little syndicate. I think this check should entitle me to a modest share of, 5%.
7: Then you figure the whole thing can be swung for $50,000.
2: Approximately. Can you raise the money?
7: It's a lot, but I can get it. We'd better put this in writing.
2: Oh, really, Mr. Wink? One hardly puts things of this nature in writing.
7: Then how do I know you'll come through with your end?
2: You have my check. I'll endorse it to you. You hold it. Any investigation of how a man in my position happened to be giving you $2,500 would be seriously embarrassing for me.
7: Yes, it sure would, in fact.
2: One more thing, Mr. Wink. You understand that all this must be kept in the strictest confidence, and all transactions will have to be in cash.
7: Don't you worry about what I understand. I wasn't born yesterday, neither.
2: The technique is scarcely new, but almost invariably successful. The victim is made to feel that he is the chief conspirator, and his own dishonesty and greed accomplishes the rest. So, with Mr. Henry Wink, next afternoon, for the sake of appearances, Mr. Wink and I headed a small group to look over once more the crucial spot where Green River dips into the earth to begin its subterranean wanderings, and once again I clambered down over a mass of rocks to do a little ledge some 20 feet above the water.
7: There. Now look down there, Professor. You see, it falls into that big pool down there, and it just disappears.
2: Ah, yes. Excellent possibilities. Excellent.
7: Hey, you see, gentlemen, the professor figures to begin the concrete work just about here.
2: The trap was baited, set, and ready to be sprung. All seemed for the best in this best of all possible worlds. Well, good evening, sonny lad.
6: Huh? Oh, hello, Professor.
2: What's the matter, my boy? Have you had a spat with that young lady of yours?
6: Nah, nothing's the matter. How are things?
2: Oh, things are definitely progressing. And that reminds me, I shall be leaving you soon. That is, within the next day or so.
4: Aren't you leaving, Professor?
2: Oh, just for a short time. Have to get things started in Washington, you know. Have a talk with Senator Cotton and so on. Oh,
4: but you will be coming back.
2: Oh, by all means.
6: Say, Professor Witherspoon.
2: Yes, my boy?
6: Well, look, I'm going down to see Jane Osterman and her mother for a little while this evening. Seeing you may not have another chance to meet him for a while, why don't you come along?
2: Well,
4: James's girl. Oh, but the professor don't want to go traipsing way down in the valley tonight, son, eh?
6: Why not? He's never even seen the valley. Well, I think before he goes to Washington, he ought to see it.
2: I didn't want to go, of course, but every instinct told me that there was something in the wind and that I should. Contrary to my expectation, however, the evening was a quiet one, and indeed a most pleasant surprise. Jane Osterman turned out to be a very charming little thing, and her mother was a most attractive, and in fact an altogether stunning woman. And it was with genuine regret that I found myself at last standing on their veranda under a brilliant moon, saying goodbye.
9: It's been grand, Professor. I do hope you'll drop in on us again when you come back.
2: My dear lady, wild horses couldn't keep me away.
9: Well, that's a promise, then. Good night.
2: Good night, my dear.
6: Well, what do you think of them, Professor?
2: Oh, they're charming people, my boy. Charming people.
6: And isn't Mrs. Osterman nice?
2: Oh, nice is hardly the word. In fact, I'm quite smitten.
6: Yeah. It'd be terrible if anything was to happen to people like that. I mean, this whole valley, they're all like that. I mean, if anything was to happen to hurt them...
2: Sonny, what have you got on your mind?
6: Oh, heck, I have something on my mind, Professor, and I just thought if you could see these people, like the Ostermans, you'd understand better how I feel.
2: All right, my boy. Out with it. What is it?
6: Well, I just remember today what it was I saw about Senator Cotton.
2: Senator Cotton?
6: Yeah, in Time magazine. He's just been indicted for graft.
2: Senator Cotton? Indicted?
6: Yeah, some sort of land grab scandal.
2: Why, I can't believe it. There must be some mistake.
6: No, it's true, all right.
2: Oh, so that's it. But surely, my boy, you don't think that I am involved in anything like that.
6: Oh, no, of course I don't. I couldn't. But don't you see, I thought he might be fooling you some way.
2: I see.
6: If there was something wrong, if something did happen to all these people in the valley, well, it'd be terrible.
2: Well, I'd better get off a telegram to Washington right away.
6: Well, look, Professor, I've got a telegram here in my pocket.
2: You have?
6: To Dr. Hawks, up at the university. I want him to come down here.
2: Oh.
6: Oh, it's not that I don't trust you, but, well, two heads are always better than one. Mm-hmm. And if he says it's all right, then I know.
2: But you haven't sent this telegram yet.
6: Well, I was going to, but, well, I didn't think it would be fair without telling you. Well, you do understand, don't you?
2: Oh, of course, my boy, of course.
6: Boy, is that a weight off my mind.
2: But I think I have even a better idea. Look, why don't you and I, first thing tomorrow, get in the car and drive up to the university and bring Dr. Hawks back with us? That way we could explain the whole situation to him.
6: Gee, that is an idea. If you ask him, he'd be sure to come. Gee whiz, Professor, you're sure a wonderful guy.
2: And you just won't even have to bother with that telegram. We'll just tear it up. I had grown quite fond of Sonny. But when it's a matter of $50,000, particularly to one of my advancing years, sentiment must yield to necessity. So when Sonny and I started out in the family car the next morning, I had my plans prepared. I also had the $50,000 in cash.
6: We ought to be there sometime this afternoon. It's only about 300 miles.
2: Splendid, splendid. Well, look there. We're about to go right past the place where Green River goes underground, aren't we?
6: Uh-huh.
2: Well, now, why don't we stop a moment? You know, there's a couple of things that you really ought to see for yourself before we talk to Dr. Hawks. That's John Lyman Hawks, that is.
6: Well, all right.
2: I may be able to prove to you right here on this spot that the old professor's ideas aren't quite so wild-eyed as you may suppose.
6: Ah, Professor, you know I don't think that.
2: Just joking, my boy. Come along. Now, careful climbing down over those rocks. The treacherous, you know.
6: Yeah, I'll be careful.
2: There we are. Now, come out on this little ledge. You see, there's plenty of water here. Perhaps we wouldn't need to divert all of it.
6: Yeah, I see.
2: Now, notice the formation of this rock. Typical of the Neopleistocene period, a marked tendency to form vast caverns with underground springs.
6: Oh, you mean you've got some idea about there being caves under there?
2: Well, yeah, well, in a way. Oh, yes, that's it, exactly. Just step a little closer to the edge and shine your flashlight down there. I wouldn't be surprised if you could see the beginnings of some quite extensive carnivorous formations, even here.
6: Yeah, I do see. Gee, maybe if there wasn't so much water, people could even go down there and explore.
2: The rock was quite slippery, and he was very near the edge when I slipped against him. I saw his flashlight bobbing for a moment in the dark pool below, and then the current swept it on, and it was gone. It was with a heavy heart and all possible speed that I headed for the Mexican border. I was on the main highway booming along and just coming out into the valley when I saw the thing that spelled my doom. For there, dead ahead, were two police cars and a group of men standing in the middle of the road, and most prominent among them, dripping wet and wildly waving his arms, was Sonny.
8: There he is. Hey, he's the one I I was telling you about.
10: Are you Professor Witherspoon?
2: Well, yes.
7: We got a young fella here who'd kind of like to talk to you.
2: I knew you'd come down this way
6: after what you said about the caves.
2: This charge is preposterous.
6: When I slipped and fell in, I was scared for a minute. But you must have known all the time, didn't you?
2: Known what?
6: About the caves.
2: What caves?
6: You know, I'm quite a swimmer, and I had my flashlight, and I just went along with the current all the way down and came out the other end here. And what I saw, boy, were you ever right.
2: Was I?
6: Talk about your mammoth cave of Kentucky. Once we've diverted some of the river out of there, boats could go down all the way.
2: With
6: Henry Wink's money, we could put in lights and everything.
2: People
6: would come from all over the country. Honest, they're one of the seven wonders of the world.
2: Terrific.
6: Well, gee whiz, aren't you excited?
2: Excited? My boy, I think I'm going to faint. If you have ever been in this part of the country, you will surely have heard of the marvelous underground River of Pratt, a source of endless delight to tourists and a very substantial revenue to our citizens and our famous falls, Pratt Falls, and Prattville. Now, not only enjoys the wonders of irrigation, but of innumerable hot dog stands, motels, gambling casinos, and all the other adjuncts of those noisome communities known as resorts. As for myself, I am general manager of the caverns with a very handsome stipend and have been living for many years in solid and respectable domesticity with the former widow Osterman. What I have done is nothing, really nothing. It is no more than any public-spirited man would have done, but I must confess... Call it vanity if you will. It is a source of enormous and constant enjoyment to me whenever I am proudly pointed out to admiring newcomers as the leading citizen of Pratt County.
1: Suspense.
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2: Friends, this is Alan Hale. It has been a real pleasure to appear on Suspense, a longtime favorite of mine. And I'm sure you won't want to miss next Thursday's show when that fine actor, Mr. Robert Young, will star in a suspense play about a man who wakes up one morning to find that he has lost track of several months and that the room in which he finds himself is a cell in an insane asylum. I know you'll be listening, as I will. Thank you.
1: Alan Hale appeared through the courtesy of Warner Brothers, producers of Night and Day. Next Thursday, same time. Roma Wines will bring you Robert Young as star of Suspense, radio's outstanding theater of thrills.
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17: 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That's R-O-M-A, Roma Wines. Those better-tasting California wines enjoyed by more Americans than any other wine. For friendly entertaining, for delightful dining. Yes, right now, a glassful would be very pleasant as Roma Wines bring you Susan Peters in a remarkable tale of...
18: Suspense!
19: It was on the train that I first met Patrice. It was all over and done with, and I was on my way back to San Francisco. Not that I cared much just then where I was going, but... at least I had friends in San Francisco, and it would be easier there as long as I had to start out from scratch again anyway. She was one of those friendly, trusting, wide-eyed girls who give you their life history at the drop of a hat. Besides, she was happy. She wanted to talk. She was a bride.
20: My, that was a good dinner. Do you think I'll ever be able to cook a meal like that, Hugh?
21: You can't do better than that. It's the divorce courts for you, young lady.
20: Oh, why, Mr. Hazard, I thought it was a wonderful dinner. And thank you.
21: Oh, forget it. Nice to have you with us.
20: Hugh, I think I'll step into the ladies' lounge here and do a little primping. I always feel so messy on these trays.
21: Okay, I'll meet you.

0: for UNRWA. And then we had a chance to get a boat right back home the next day. And all we had time to do was to send them a cable. And now I'm scared to death.
1: Does your own family live in California?
0: Oh, I don't have any family.
1: Oh, I'm sorry.
0: Oh, that's all right. It was a long time ago. Oh, would you mind holding my ring while I wash? I have such a horror of losing it. It slipped down a drain in Paris once, and they had to take out the whole pipe to get it back.
1: Oh, it's a lovely ring.
0: Isn't it? I told you we shouldn't spend so much money on a ring. But you know how men are sometimes. Oh, see what it says on the inside.
1: Hugh and Patrice. That's nice.
0: Try it on if you want to.
1: Isn't it supposed to be bad luck? I mean to take your ring off.
0: Bad luck? I couldn't have bad luck. Oh, why this road is rough.
1: At first it seemed as though everything was white. White ceiling, white porcelain things around me, white uniform bending over me, the white coverlet on the bed. My hands lying there, pale and white, too. Then I saw a ring on the third finger of my left hand. I brought it up before my eyes. Things began to come back again.
2: Well, how are you feeling now?
1: How long have I been here?
2: Almost 2 days.
1: What happened? What happened to...
2: To who?
1: There was another girl. I was talking to another girl, and then... Is she all right?
2: Did you know her very well?
1: Just on the train. Is she all right?
2: No.
1: She's dead?
2: Yes.
1: Oh.
2: Is there anyone else you want to ask about?
1: What happened to...
2: To him?
1: Yes.
2: You're going to have to be a very brave girl. Can you be?
1: Yes.
2: Your husband wasn't saved either, Patrice.
1: For a long while, I just lay there thinking. I hadn't decided yet. I was just thinking. Things that she'd told me echoing around in my head. They're terribly wealthy. Never seen me, not even a picture. No family of my own. They're terribly wealthy. Terribly wealthy. The next afternoon, the nurse came in with a big bunch of flowers.
2: Well, we're looking much better today.
1: I feel better. Where did these come from?
2: Do you think you feel well enough to have visitors?
1: Visitors?
2: Of course, you don't have to.
1: Who?
2: Well, can't you guess, honey?
1: Oh, but I don't think that
2: Oh, now, honey, it'll do you a world of good.
1: I'm frightened.
2: Frightened?
1: But I've never seen them before.
2: You haven't? Well, I declare, but don't you worry one little bit, honey. They're just the nicest folks you'd ever want to meet anywhere. I know they think an awful lot of you.
1: Do they?
2: I'll bring them in. Mrs. Hazard, you can come in now. Only just a minute or two, though.
3: Yes, I understand.
1: Patrice?
3: I'm Hugh's mother.
1: How do you do?
3: And this is my other son, Bill.
4: Hello, Patrice.
1: Hello.
3: My dear, you know, of course, we can only stay a minute this time. And I don't want to talk about anything that's painful to you.
1: It's all right.
3: I just want you to know that... Your loss, our loss, is something I hope we can overcome together.
4: We both feel that, Patrice.
1: Thank you.
3: Now, as soon as you're well, in just a few days, we're going to take you home with us to Caulfield. And we want you to know that our home will be your home, always.
1: Oh, I don't see how...
4: Now, you let us do the planning for a while, Patrice. I'm afraid you're not in very good shape for it just yet.
3: Patrice... From everything we both know of Hugh, we know he'd want it that way, don't we? It's hard to lose a son, as it was hard for you to lose your mother.
1: I know.
3: But it'll all be easier now, now that I have a daughter. And you have a mother. Do you see?
1: I don't know what to say, Mrs. Hazard.
3: Not Mrs. Hazard, dear. From now on... It's mother.
1: You see, I...
3: Come on, my dear. Say it.
1: Yes, mother.

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1: Between the acts of Suspense, this is Ken Niles for Roma Wines. 10 more shopping days till Christmas. 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
0: And now, Roma Wines bring back to our Hollywood soundstage Susan Peters in They Call Me Patrice, a tale well calculated to keep you in suspense.
2: What would you have done? Don't judge me unless you've worked in a hash house or behind the counter of a third-rate department store, and scrimped and starved to keep up appearances. Don't judge me unless you've been through that. And suddenly a chance to trade it all in for security and wealth and a home. Just because somebody somewhere made a little mistake, you're the daughter-in-law of a wealthy family in California. All you have to do is keep your mouth shut and not deny it. What would you have done? I kept my mouth shut. And there were clothes and a car and a lovely room of my own. And a mother. And Bill. Bill was my brother-in-law. The brother-in-law of Patrice. Because I wasn't Helen Georgeson anymore. I wasn't the poor bedraggled little girl who'd been divorced 2 months ago by a rotten leech of a husband. I was Patrice. For 2 months. And then everything seemed to happen at once. In just one day. Today. It began at breakfast this morning.
3: More coffee, Bill?
4: No, thanks. I have to run in a minute.
3: You know, Patrice, I was in Paris once as a girl. Oh, many years ago. Tell me, has it changed much since those days?
2: Changed?
4: Well, how can she answer that, Mother? She wasn't there when you were. So how could she know if it's different than it was then?
3: Oh, you know what I mean. Don't be so technical.
2: Why, yes, it has changed, I suppose.
3: You and Hugh were married there, weren't you?
4: Well, no, Mother. London. Don't you remember the letter with some London letterhead?
2: You mean the cable?
3: No, dear. I remember the cable, of course. I mean the letter. And I'm positive it had a Paris postmark, Bill. I have it right upstairs somewhere. I can show you.
4: Well, you hardly have to do that. Patrice certainly knows where she was married.
3: All right, smarty. We'll see. Which was it, Patrice? London or Paris?
2: It was London.
3: Well, I could have sworn...
2: But we left right away for Paris. I think what happened was that Hugh wrote the letter in London, and, well, he didn't get a chance to mail it until we got to Paris.
3: Well, that probably was it. It's funny, I don't remember anything about London,
5: though. Mrs. Hazard, the morning mail.
3: Oh, thank you, Stevens. Just put it right down here.
5: Yes, ma'am.
3: Oh, bills, bills, bills. And circulars. Well, here's one for you, Bill.
4: Huh?
3: Fred Ellis, I guess.
4: Oh, thanks.
3: Why, Patrice... Here's one for you.
2: For me?
3: Uh-huh. It's a local postmark, too. I wonder who it could be from.
2: I don't know.
3: What? Patrice, where are you going?
2: I just remembered. I think I left the bathwater running.
3: The bathwater?
2: The letter was typewritten. Was unsigned. All it said was, I know who you are. In the afternoon that I got the phone call, and the hours in between were almost worse than anything else that's happened, wondering who it was that knew who I was. It was just by luck that I was downstairs when it rang. Hello?
6: I'd like to speak to Mrs. Hazard, please. The younger Mrs. Hazard.
2: This is she.
6: Oh. Hello, Helen. This is Steve.
2: Steve.
6: Well, I'm glad at least that you remember me. I was afraid that, under the circumstances, you might have forgotten.
2: What do you want?
6: I want to see you.
2: You know I can't do that.
6: Oh, but I must. I want to hear all about it. The train wreck and everything.
2: It can't be done.
6: Now, Helen, I simply won't take no for an answer. You'll drive out of town along the lake road, and about 5 miles out on the left, you'll see a little bungalow with a green coop standing in front of it. I'll be waiting.
2: Look, Steve, I...
6: Helen, for your own good, I think you'd better come. In fact, I know you'd better come.
2: I went, of course. He hadn't changed. A little more run down at the heel, a little more cynical and sardonic than usual, perhaps. But he hadn't changed. Oh, no, he hadn't changed.
7: And after I heard about the train wreck, it was comparatively simple. Oh, by the way, I identified your body. You owe me something for that, at least.
2: Owe you something?
7: Well, don't you think so? What are you doing, mental arithmetic?
2: I'm wondering how I could ever have married a man who'd stoop to blackmail.
7: Oh, come, Helen, let's not be emotional about this. You have a very nice thing here.
2: I don't have a thing. They have the money,
7: but you do have your own bank account, don't you?
2: How much do you want?
7: Now, I'm going to be very fair with you, Helen. The truth is, I just needed a little. Just enough for a little business venture in Mexico.
2: How much?
7: Only $1,000. If you've neglected to bring your checkbook with you, I have one here.
2: A check?
7: I said I was going to be fair, Helen. Now, don't you see, when the check goes through the bank and comes back to you with my signature on it, you'll have evidence against me. I think you called it blackmail.
2: Do you know another name for it?
7: I think you're being a little unkind, considering that when you get that check back, you'll have permanent insurance against my asking you for any more. Now, here. Make the check out to me, Helen, not to cash. The name is Stephen Jordson, if you remember.
2: I remember.
7: Ha-ha. Thank you. I have an idea. I shall make a very handsome profit on this little investment.
2: I hope you do.
7: And when I do, darling, I promise that you will be the first to know.
2: That should have been enough. Enough for one day. But I might have known that it wouldn't be. I might have known if I'd stopped to think that I was only getting in deeper and deeper. There was a strange car in front of the house when I got back. I tried to come in quietly for fear someone would ask where I'd been. The family was in the library and they couldn't help but see me.
3: Oh, Patrice.
2: Yes, Mother?
3: Won't you come in a minute, my dear? Patrice, do you know Mr. Winthrop?
2: I don't believe I do.
3: Mr. Winthrop is our attorney.
4: How do you do? Well, sit down, Patrice. Join the party.
3: Yes, dear, we want you to hear this. It concerns you.
8: Well, I think I've just about done my part. The rest of it's up to you two.
4: All right. Shall I sign now?
3: Well, I think you'd better tell Patrice first. Don't you think she ought to know?
8: Well, I'll tell her if you like. Perhaps I can explain it a little easier. You see, Mrs. Hazard is changing her will.
2: Her will?
8: Yes. Previously, her estate had been equally divided between her two sons. But now, since there is only one remaining heir, that is Bill, she is adding a codicil, providing that one half of her estate shall now go to you.
4: Well, don't look that way about it, Patrice. You're not doing anybody out of anything. I have the business Dad left me.
2: No. No, you mustn't do it.
3: Why, it was Bill's own suggestion, my dear.
2: I don't want any part of it.
3: Don't you see? She feels that way on account of Hugh. Well,
4: I know, but... Patrice!
3: You'd better go after her. Try to talk to her.
4: All right. Patrice, wait a minute. Listen to me. Patrice, what in the world?
2: Oh, you and your mother have been so wonderful to me.
4: Well, why not? You're one of the family now.
2: Oh, I don't deserve it, that's all.
4: Listen, Patrice. Something I want to tell you, very seriously. I'll admit that at first I wondered if your coming to us, if the money had anything to do with it. I wondered about one or two other little things, but now I know, because I know you. But changing the will won't really make any difference now, because I...
2: No, wait, Bill. Don't.
4: You know, don't you?
2: Bill, not yet. This isn't the time.
4: I know it hasn't been very long, but I've got to tell you now. I love you, Patrice. I want you to marry me.
2: Oh, Bill.
4: Is it as bad as all that? I know I didn't say it right, but I see you every day, Patrice. I'm with you every day. I just...
2: Why couldn't you have given me just a few more days?
4: Then there is some hope, Patrice?
2: I don't know.
4: Patrice, is it the past?
2: Oh, no. I've never really been in love. I've got to go now, Bill.
4: You afraid I'd kiss you?
2: I'm afraid I'll want you to. So you see, it wasn't just the money, the security anymore. I'd have loved him if he'd been a pauper. This is it, he said. This was it, all right. First, I had wanted to go to the dance at the country club and be stared at and asked tactful questions about Hugh. But now I was glad. Now it was pure escape from the turmoil of my thoughts, the guilt and the indecision. Pure escape, I thought.
4: Well, if I'd known you dance this well...
2: Do I?
4: Hasn't anyone ever told you that before?
2: Not really.
4: Well, then I'll continue. That you're by far the most beautiful girl here.
2: Am I?
4: Well, you know quite well you're perfectly aware of all this. And if you weren't, one look at the stag line would tell you. Patrice, what's the matter?
2: I must have stumbled.
4: Stumbled? Not you.
9: I beg your pardon. May I cut in?
4: Oh, Mrs. Hazard, Mr. Georgeson.
9: Well, this is a very great pleasure, Mrs. Hazard.
2: Bill, I'll see you later.
4: Right, Patrice.
2: What are you doing here?
9: Oh, I've been moving in quite the best circles, didn't you know?
2: You shouldn't be dancing with me.
9: Why not?
2: You know why not. It's not safe.
9: Is there anything that is for someone in your position?
2: Leave me alone, can't you?
9: I want to talk to you about that check.
2: No, not here.
9: I think you're right. Let's go out on the veranda. What I have to say won't take very long. Yes, I think it's much better out here.
2: All right, Steve. What about the check?
9: Oh, yes, indeed, yes. It's quite the nicest check I've ever had. In fact, I've still got it.
2: Aren't you going to cash it?
9: I'm afraid you weren't thinking very clearly this afternoon, Helen. Remember, I told you that once that check passed through the bank and came back to you with my signature on it, you would be holding evidence against me?
2: Yes.
9: Well, of course, if I don't cash it, if I just hang on to it, then I'm holding evidence against you. Quite damaging evidence, you see.
2: What do you want now?
9: Helen, I'm afraid I'm not interested in a mere $1,000.
2: Then give it back to me and I'll give you more, whatever I can.
9: Oh, no, Helen, no. I have no intention of giving this check back to you. But do you see this envelope?
2: Yes.
9: You'll notice that it's addressed to William Hazard at his office so that you can't intercept it. It contains that check and it's going into the mail tonight.
2: You wouldn't, Steve.
9: Oh, yes, I would, unless...
2: Unless what?
9: Unless you take a little drive with me that I've planned for tonight. It's not far, just to Hastings, but it's just over the state line, and there's a justice of the peace there.
2: Justice of the peace?
9: Yes, and he's going to make us man and wife all over again. Mr. and Mrs. Stephen Georgeson.
2: Steve!
9: No? Then I'll mail the check tonight.
2: Why? Why do you have to do this?
9: Mrs. Hazard, whom you've been calling your mother-in-law, can't last forever. And when she goes, of course, you'll inherit, oh, I should estimate about $200,000. Under the law, as your husband, a third of that is mine. And for that kind of money, darling, I can afford to wait.
2: How could you? How could you?
9: You're the bride. I'll let you choose the time, but it must be tonight.
2: Steve, there must be some other way.
9: There isn't. It's tonight or I mail the check.
2: All right. But late. It's got to be late.
9: I see your point.
2: 3:00.
9: All right.
2: I'll meet you at your house at 3:00.
9: And be on time, Helen, because the United States mail is always on time.
4: Oh, there you are, Patrice.
9: Oh, well, good night, Mrs. Hazard.
4: I've been looking for you.
2: I wasn't too long, was I?
4: No. Do you know that fellow, Georgeson?
2: No, I...
4: Well, I'm glad you don't. He's no good.
2: Oh.
4: Seems he's a professional gambler. Wasn't sure until tonight. But he's done some of our members out of quite a little money, including me.
2: Bill, would you take me home? I'm terribly tired.
4: Of course I will.
2: Thanks.
4: Patrice.
2: Yes, Bill?
4: Have you thought about what I said this afternoon?
2: Yes, Bill.
4: Well?
2: I can't give you an answer now.
4: Will it be soon?
2: Yes, Bill. Soon. There was nothing else to do now. I waited until the house was dark, and I was sure everyone was asleep. And then I slipped out and got the gun that I'd found one day in a cupboard in the garage and drove out to meet Steve. He didn't need to worry about my being on time. I was there right on schedule.
7: Well, well, well. Come in, come in. Anything you'd like to have before we start?
2: Yes. I'd like to see the check.
7: Why?
2: Oh, I just want to make sure you still have it.
7: Oh. All right. Here it is, right here in my coat. Helen. Helen, put down that gun.
2: You deserve this. You deserve every bit of it. I took the check out of his pocket and burned it in the fireplace. I threw the gun as far as I could into the lake. Then I drove home and let myself into the dark, quiet house. And although I had just killed a man, I slept like an innocent child.
10: Patrice! Wake up, Patrice!
2: Bill, what time is it?
10: It's morning. I'm sorry to wake you, but they'd only give me a few minutes.
2: Bill, what's the matter?
10: I've just been arrested, Patrice, for murder.
2: Murder?
10: I just wanted you to know from me, first of all, and tell you I didn't do it. No matter how bad it looks, I didn't do it. But they know I threatened him publicly about the money he cheated me out of, and the bullets were the same as for a German Luger I got in the Far East, and people around town knew I had. Although they haven't found the gun yet, and they found me out there. I'd gone to have a showdown with him. A farmer that delivers milk came in just as I got there.
2: Bill, who?
10: Georgeson. Stephen Georgeson.
2: Oh, Bill.
11: I'm afraid you'll have to come along now, Mr. Hazard.
10: Oh, darling, don't worry. But you know I didn't do it, don't you?
2: Yes, Bill. I know that you didn't do it. That's why I've written this. It's one of those things you read about in the papers. A signed confession. Oh, they've been terribly nice to me. Hired the best lawyers. They say maybe I won't get too bad a sentence. And Bill says that no matter how long it is, he'll still be waiting. But I wonder.

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2: Thank you, Mr. Niles. I didn't know you cared.
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2: Well, that's good enough for me, Ken. I hear that Joe Cotton is to be your star next Thursday on Suspense.
1: That's right, and the play will be something rather special, we think. Next Thursday, you will hear the premiere of The Thing in the Window, the very newest thriller to come from the pen of Lucille Fletcher, who has written some of our finest suspense plays, including the one which is probably the most famous of them all, Sorry, Wrong Number.
2: Well, that I'll certainly have to mark off as a red-letter day on my calendar next week. And now, good night. I've certainly enjoyed being with you all this evening.
1: Well, thank you, Susan Peters, and thanks to Metro-Goldwyn-Mayer, producers of The Yearling, for arranging for you to be with us this evening.
0: Next Thursday, same time, you will hear Mr. Joseph Cotton as star of Suspense.
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1: Say, Harlow, whom do you go to when you have a baby?
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3: All I did was write a letter, that's all. You can't blame me for what happened. I didn't start it. It came to me and I followed the instructions because I was afraid. Hundreds of people do it every day, so how can you blame me? Everybody in town knows me. They respect me. I've always been a good wife. By the morning it started, I was fixing George's breakfast. Not just toast like some women fix, but bacon and eggs and hot biscuits.
4: Coffee ready?
3: I asked you not to wander off. Your bacon is burned to a crisp.
4: I told you I only wanted fruit juice and coffee. I went down to the road to pick up the mail.
3: Why do you always run for the mail? Are you expecting something you don't want me to see, George?
4: If there was anything I didn't want you to see, I could have it sent to the office.
3: Oh, could you? I didn't know you were important enough to be permitted to receive personal mail there.
4: Leonora, that's enough. Bert Reynolds was appointed district manager. I should have gotten the job, but I didn't. Now, let's forget about it.
3: Well, maybe you can forget about it, but Abby Reynolds won't let me forget. She has a hired man to do her work now. She can spend half her day in town, but not Leonora Carpenter. No, poor Leonora is bottled up here without a car, without anything. Here's your coffee. After all the trouble I've gone to, I guess I can throw the rest of the breakfast out. What was in the mail?
4: Just this letter for you.
3: For me? Who was it from?
4: I don't know, Leonora. I've never opened your mail.
3: Well, you need to be so sarcastic. Oh, dear. From my cousin Emily. One of those ridiculous chain letters. This letter was started by a holy man in Tibet to end all evil. You must make 2 copies and mail them to others within 24 hours or the chain will be broken. Whoever breaks the chain will meet with evil. A Navy pilot broke the chain and was killed in a crash 2 days later. Such a ridiculous thing. Now, who can I send it to?
4: You can burn it and not send it to anybody.
3: Well, maybe you don't think so, but I think our luck is bad enough as it is. I could send one to Abby Reynolds, of course, but I'd have to sign my name to it.
4: And since you're peeved with Abby, she's fortunately spared. Besides, she'd tear it up.
3: Yes, she would. That'd be just like Abby. What's the name of the man they hired?
4: I don't know. Kirch something or other. Kirchevsky. Peter Kirchevsky.
3: Peter Kirchevsky?
4: You're not thinking of sending a copy to him?
3: Why not, George? Why not?
4: Well, it's absurd. You don't even know the man.
3: I send one to him and he sends one to Abby.
4: He probably won't send it to anybody.
3: But he will, George. He's a foreigner, isn't he? And they're all so superstitious. He'd have to send it to her. He may not even know anybody else.
4: Suit yourself. Need anything from town?
3: No.
4: time for him to be getting back to the office.
3: It's very early, George. You never used to leave so early. You used to eat a big breakfast.
4: I'm just not hungry.
3: Well, maybe you'll be hungrier by the time you get to town. Then you'll have time for a second breakfast at the drugstore.
4: Maybe.
3: You might even meet Miss Holden. She has her breakfast there.
4: Leonora!
3: She's very pretty, George. Not at all like your former secretary.
4: Betty Holden's a very efficient girl. If she's pretty, I've never noticed
3: Well, notice it, George. Notice it while you're having your second breakfast.
4: I'll see you at dinner, Leonora.
3: George didn't fool me a bit. He never did. Some wives can't see the signs, but I could. I cleaned up the house spotless. That's where I kept it. Then I sat down with the letter. I made a copy and addressed it to Mr. Peter Kachevsky, care of Mrs. Abby Reynolds. Then I made the second copy. Whoever breaks the chain will meet with evil. I hadn't spoken to George about this copy. I sealed it in an envelope and addressed it to Miss Betty Holden. I mailed the letters and I waited patiently. I watched George's face the next night when he came home. I had all his favorite things for dinner. I even had my hair put up the way he liked it best. Not that he was ever pleased with the things I did for him. I wasn't the one he had on his mind. You're not very good company tonight, George.
4: I find very little to say.
3: I passed your office today. You seem quite animated in there. But perhaps you find Miss Holden's conversation more stimulating than mine.
4: We were discussing something that was very embarrassing to me, Leonora.
3: Oh?
4: Why did you send her that letter?
3: Well, it said send two copies, and that's what I did.
4: Well, why Miss Holden?
3: Why not?
4: Because it was a stupid and childish thing.
3: Is that what she said?
4: She's too much of a lady. But that's what she thought, and so did I.
3: Oh, you and Miss Holden seem to think very much alike. It's a pity you're not married to her.
4: Yes, Leonora, it is a pity.
3: So it's true, then. You agree that I'm stupid and childish. What other agreements do you have, George?
4: Why do you twist things so? I said...
3: I know what you said. You think I'm deaf, George? I'm not. I'm not blind, either.
4: She's my secretary, that's all.
3: If that's all, then why don't you fire her?
4: For what cause?
3: Because I don't want her there. That's cause enough, isn't it? I'm your wife. Isn't what I want important?
4: Not when it can cost somebody a job without reason.
3: Oh, you're so noble, aren't you, George? But that isn't like you. I know because I live with you. You're a liar, George, and I could get her fired without your help. I'll go to Burt Reynolds and tell him...
4: Leonora, if you do that, I'll...
3: Go ahead and hit me, George, because the secretary means nothing to you.
4: No. That wouldn't do any good with you, Leonora. You're not worth it.
3: You stay here and talk to me. Where do you think you're going?
4: I'm going out to the guest room over the garage. Where I go from there, I'll decide later.
3: You mean you're going to stay out there?
4: That's exactly what I mean.
3: You want to make a fool of me. You want people around town whispering that you've left me. You want them to laugh at me.
4: They'll never know unless you tell them, Leonora.
3: You'll make sure that Betty Holden knows it, though, won't you? George! George, come back here! Do you hear me? George! They were talking about me. I could see it in their faces every time I went into town. The woman is always to blame when something goes wrong. But they didn't know what George was like. I went to town every day, whether I had to or not, to show them I had nothing to be ashamed of. Thursday was the day Abby Reynolds did her shopping at the Bon Ton. I planned to meet her, accidentally.
5: Leonora! Oh, Leonora! I'm so glad to see you.
3: Hello, Abby.
5: I tried to phone you this morning.
3: Oh, well, I've been in town all day.
5: Bert told me to call you. I'm glad I ran into you instead. There's something I have to tell you. We know you meant no harm.
3: So George has been criticizing me to Bert.
5: Why, no, dear. I meant about the letter. The chain letter you sent to Peter Kachevsky.
3: What harm could that do, Abby?
5: None. That's what Bert tried to tell him, but he's a very quiet, strange man, and... Well, you see, Leonora, his wife died yesterday.
3: Oh, no. No, Abby.
5: He got the letter a few days ago.
3: No.
5: He can't read English, so he usually brings his mail to Bert. But his wife got sick that morning, and he took her to the hospital. He didn't bring the letter to Bert until this morning. And without thinking, of course...
3: He read it to him?
5: Bert tried to reason with him, but he didn't seem to hear. He just kept staring. Then he turned and walked out of the house.
3: He blames me. He thinks it's my fault.
5: Why did you ever send it to him, Leonora? Why did you pick
3: him? Well, I meant no harm, Abby. I swear it on my heart. I didn't mean it.
5: You better tell George about it, in case there's any trouble.
3: Yes. Yes, I'll tell George.
6: You see, if I'd sent the letter to Abby, it never would have happened. That's what I would have done if she wasn't always trying to make herself better than I was. I wouldn't have been in this if it wasn't for her. I left the Bon Ton and went to the square. The Country Hill bus wasn't due for half an hour. I couldn't stand there, so I walked out of town and I crossed the wooden bridge over the river. The side road was pitted with ruts left by the rain, and I stumbled and the heel of my shoe broke off. I sat down on a patch of grass and tried to fix it, and I heard a branch snap in the trees behind me.
7: Hello, Mrs. Carpenter.
6: It was a voice I'd never heard before. But when I turned, I knew the face. It was Peter Kaczewski. He was all dirty and unshaven, and he had a half-empty bottle in his hand.
7: You afraid, huh, Mrs. Carpenter?
6: You stay away from me! Stay away, do you hear?
7: No. Oh.
6: He started for me. I threw the shoe. It caught him in the face and a nail tore a gash in his forehead. I turned and started to run up the hill.
7: I got you.
6: I could hear him behind me. He was getting closer and closer, and the house was still a quarter of a mile away. A quarter of a mile away!
7: I got you.

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4: My lungs were ready to burst. I wanted to scream, but no sound had come. There was nobody to hear me, nobody but Peter Kaczynski. He was stumbling along after me. I heard the ball drop and break. I could see the house now in the clearing through the trees, and I started to cry. I couldn't run any faster. I just couldn't. He was almost up to me. He reached out, and I felt his hand tearing at the back of my coat, and then he fell. He fell. I heard him go down, but I didn't turn to look. I crossed the clearing, up the steps of the house. I tore at the clasp on my handbag to get the key. Oh, it was stuck. Kaczynski staggered into the clearing. I remembered the spare key under the doormat, got it, and opened the door. He had reached the porch steps. I slammed the door and locked it in his face.
5: Come out.
4: Go away, do you hear me? Leave me alone.
5: Get away from me. Nobody come to help you. You don't get away. I can't wait for you.
4: I leaned against the door trying to get my breath. I could feel Kaczynski on the other side of it like a big crazy ape. What did he want to hurt me for? I took a chair and braced it under the doorknob. Then I heard him move. He padded down the porch steps, but he wasn't going away. He was moving around to the back door. I raced through the house. The door was locked. So were the storm windows on the lower floor. I ran upstairs to the bedroom. George's service revolver was in the bureau. I got it and opened the window.
5: Come down, Mrs. Carpenter.
4: Get off this property.
5: No, come down.
4: Look, I've got a gun and I know how to use it, you understand? Will you go?
5: You killed my wife, Mrs. Carpenter.
4: I didn't. I never saw her. I never
5: you
4: knew her.
5: You sent me that letter. Then she died.
4: You go away. I warn you. I shoot.
5: Go
4: I'll
5: ahead.
4: Shoot.
5: Shoot.
4: I didn't hit him. He started to back away across the clearing. I fired again and again. He kept backing away, looking at me with that mean, horrible face. I tried holding the gun with both hands and squeezing the trigger as George had talked to me, but I couldn't hit him. He backed into the trees at the edge of the property.
5: You're going to pay for what you do, Mrs. Carpenter. I'm going to come back. I'll see you again. You're going to pay.
4: I held the gun in my lap and waited until I could see him going down the road towards town. Then I unlocked the bedroom door and slipped down the stairs to the telephone.
6: Number, please.
4: Town 3417.
6: A minute.
7: Castle Insurance Company, Reynolds speaking.
4: Bert, this is Leonora.
7: Yes, Leonora?
4: Is George there? I must speak to him.
7: He's out for the afternoon making some calls.
4: Is Miss Holden there?
7: No, I think George gave her the afternoon off.
4: Oh, I see.
7: Is anything wrong, Leonora?
4: No. No, Bert. Did you tell George about Kaczynski and the letter?
7: Yes, Leonora, I told him. And he told me why you sent it. Is there anything else I can do for him?
4: Well, if George comes
7: in... I'll tell him to call you. Goodbye, Leonora.
4: Bert, I'm at the...
8: Oh.
4: George knew. He knew and Betty Holden knew. She was keeping him in town. This was what they wanted. They wanted something to happen to me. It'd be getting dark soon. Krzyzewski would come back and I'd be alone. I'd be all alone.
6: Number, please.
4: This is Mrs. George Coppin of Country Hill. Will you call the police and ask them to send a car out? Somebody's trying to kill me.
8: Door down or get in through any of the windows?
4: No, but that...
8: Well, Mrs. Carpenter, he wasn't carrying a weapon and he never actually touched you. I can't arrest him for attempted murder. There isn't even enough evidence for a simple assault.
4: I want that man arrested, do you hear me?
8: Well, what you want has nothing to do with the law, Mrs. Carpenter.
4: You're supposed to protect people. That's what we pay taxes for.
8: Krzyzewski pays taxes too, Mrs. Carpenter. You fired a gun at him. If you're smart, you'll drop it.
4: Haven't I the right to protect myself in my own house?
8: In the house, yes, well, but you were behind locked doors firing at a man out in the open.
4: Oh.
8: If you'd killed him, you'd have been charged with murder. Now take my advice and don't use that gun again unless somebody breaks
4: but
8: in.
4: But that man is crazy. He's just crazy.
8: If I had a simple mind like his and the same thing happened to me, I might be crazy too.
4: But I can't locate my husband. I'm alone here. You've got to find that man and arrest him. I demand it.
8: All right. All I can charge him with is trespassing. We can hold him until his fine is paid, and that's all.
4: Well, I don't care what you charge him with. Arrest him. Just arrest him.
8: He may bring counter charges against you.
4: What charges could he bring against me? I've never hurt anybody. I've never done anything to anyone.
8: Well, I'm glad to hear that, Mrs. Carpenter. I like nice people. Goodbye.
4: If you see my husband, tell him to come home. Tell him I'm alone here. I don't know what I'll do alone.
8: When we find Krzyzewski, I'll call you.
4: It started to get dark and I sat there listening to every sound. And then it started to rain. I heard it pounding on the roof. It frightened me. If somebody came up to the house, I wouldn't be able to hear them. 7 o'clock came and then 8, 9, 10. I didn't dare light a light. Then I thought I heard a cough. George. It had to be George. The headlights flashed through the windows as the car turned into the drive and a moment later I heard his key in the lock.
9: Leonora.
4: What's the matter, George? Are you surprised to see me?
9: All the lights were out. I thought you were in bed.
4: Oh, is that what you thought? Is that why you waited so long to come home? Where were you?
9: Where I go is no longer any concern of yours.
4: You were with her.
9: All right, Leonora, I was. For the first peaceful evening in 10 years, but not the last.
4: What are you saying, George?
9: I'm going to divorce you, Leonora. I'm moving into town tonight. I'll be at the hotel.
4: I'll stop you. There isn't anything I won't do to stop you.
9: I know I can depend on you for that.
4: A wife doesn't mean anything to you, George. You don't know what I've been through. You don't know what happened today.
9: I know you tried to kill a man with a gun.
4: How do you know that?
9: Everybody knows it. The police are looking for Krzyzewski. You have no feeling about what you've done to that poor, confused devil, have you?
4: I haven't done anything to him, the superstitious idiot. All I did was send a silly letter. That didn't kill his wife. I'm sorry. She's dead. I'm sorry.
9: You're not. You're only sorry because you're afraid for yourself.
4: How can you say that to me?
9: Because I know you, Leonora. After 10 years, I really know you. You didn't send those letters the way other people send them. You sent them with a curse out of the evil of your heart.
4: You can't kill people with a curse.
9: Which is fortunate for me. I'm not talking about the act, Leonora. I'm talking about the intent. I want to get my clothes.
4: You can't. I won't let you.
9: All right, I can get others. Goodbye, Leonora.
4: I forbid you to leave this house.
9: Get out of my way.
4: No, George, no, I'm your wife. Remember how things used to be with us? They can be that way again, George.
9: Let go of
4: me. You know I can make you happy. Kiss me. Just kiss me once.
9: Get out of my way!
4: No, George! Oh, don't leave me. Don't leave me. I tried to sleep, but I couldn't. The rain got heavier. Each time the lightning flashed, I could see the river below. It was beginning to wash over the bridge. A shutter tore loose and started to bang.
10: Hello. Hello.
4: Hello. Who is it?
10: Lieutenant Marsh at police headquarters, Mrs. Carpenter.
4: Have you found Krzyzewski?
10: Yes, the boys brought him in about a half hour ago. I did all I could.
4: Well, what do you mean?
10: Trespassing is a minor charge, Mr. Carpenter. Bail was set at $25. Mr. Reynolds just came in and bailed him out.
4: You mean he's free? You let him get away? You've got to send somebody up here. You can't leave me alone if he's loose.
10: I'm sorry, Mrs. Carpenter, but there's a storm emergency besides the bridge is washed out, and I'm tying up the line talking to you. Good night.
4: Lieutenant! Lieutenant! Lieutenant!
6: Operator.
4: Operator, get me, Mr. George Carpenter at the Clearview Hotel.
6: I'm sorry, but the lines are open for emergency service.
4: But I must speak to him, I must.
6: I'm sorry, but the storm has washed out most of the lines. We only have three circuits open for emergency.
4: But this is an emergency, I tell you. It's a matter of life and death.
6: Just a moment. I have a clear line.
4: Oh.
6: Please make your call brief.
4: All right, all right. Hello? Hello? Hello? Hello?
6: Here's your party.
10: Hello?
4: George! Oh, George, it's Leonora. You've got to help me, please. They arrested Kocheski, but Bert Reynolds bailed him out.
10: I know it. Bert told me.
4: You know it? You let him do it? You want me to be killed?
10: He took Kocheski home and put him to bed.
4: But he won't stay there. He's crazy. Oh, come out here, George. I need you.
10: The bridge is out. There's no road
4: over. Well, he'll find a way to get here. Oh, do you want me to go mad, George? I'll give you a divorce. I won't fight it. I promise you, George, only don't let me die.
10: Leonora, you're hysterical. It's after midnight. I'll be...
4: Go on, George. Go on. George, please, George. George. The line was dead. Dead like I was going to be dead. Kocheski would come. They didn't know it, but I did. The rain stopped, and I sat there listening to the ticking of the clock. It struck one, then two. That was all. It was so peaceful, and I almost dozed off. Something was moving outside. I went to the window and saw the figure of a man turning into the shadows behind the house. I found the gun where I'd left it under the sofa pillars. I couldn't shoot him until he broke into the house. To the kitchen and waited. He was fumbling with the door. There was a metallic sound. He was forcing something into the lock, and then it clicked. The door swung open. He was framed in the center of it, and I fired. He fell. I backed through the house, opened the front door, and started to run. The road was a sea of mud. I knew he was dead, but I could feel him behind me, chasing me. I got to the river. It was starting to flood, but there was a boat coming across. Oh, I just cried with relief. When it landed, I ran to it. A man jumped out.
11: Hello, Mrs. Carpenter.
4: Oh, no! No, you're dead! You can't hurt me! You're dead!
11: My wife, she's dead, Mrs. Carpenter. Look at me, lady. Look at my face.
4: I'll give you money. I'll give you money. I won't say anything about this. You can
11: Why
4: get away.
11: Why you do you this get... thing to me, Mrs. Carpenter? Oh. Why? What I ever do to
4: my
11: you?
4: My husband was the one. He told me to do it. I didn't want to. He made me.
11: You lie, lady. Your husband is good man.
4: You're choking me.
11: Don't you like to die, Mrs. Carpenter? You like to write letters. You like other people should
4: you
11: die.
4: You mustn't kill me. You mustn't. It's wrong. You've been punished for it. You know that, don't you?
11: Who going to punish me, lady? You?
4: I didn't mean to shoot you up there tonight. I thought you were hurt. I was coming down to get a doctor for you. You just came across the river. You couldn't have gotten down here before me. George! It was George! I killed George!
11: You kill your husband?
4: I thought it was you! I mean, I don't know!
11: You want to kill me, but you kill him!
4: I don't know!
11: You kill your husband, Mrs. Carpenter. You kill him. Now they're going to make you pay.
4: It was an accident. An accident, I tell you, an accident.
11: Run,
4: it was an accident. It was an accident. It was an accident.

0: You should catch him and put him away because he's dangerous, I tell you. I came back here to the house and I found George. I left him just as it was, sir. You could see it was an accident, Lieutenant. I called you as soon as I got the phone light working.
1: Yes, I see, Mrs. Carpenter.
2: Did you get all that on the wire recorder, Chuck?
3: Yeah.
2: Good, shut it off. Well, you better get your coat, Mrs. Carpenter.
0: What? You mean I'm being arrested?
2: On suspicion of murder, Mrs. Carpenter.
0: Oh, but you're making a mistake. All I did was write a letter.
2: And kill your husband.
0: But that was an accident. Why should I kill George? I had no reason.
2: But you did have a motive for killing him. A very strong motive. He left you. He was divorcing you. He was going to marry another woman. And you knew all that before you shot him.
0: But I didn't.
2: It's on the recorder.
0: Oh, you don't believe me.
2: Well, don't worry about me, Mrs. Carpenter. It's the jury you've got to convince.
0: All I did was write...

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2: 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Next Thursday for Suspense, our star will be Miss Joan Bennett. The play is called The Statement of Mary Blake. And it is, as we say,
0: a tale well calculated to keep you in suspense.
2: Tonight's Suspense play was produced and edited by William Spear and directed by Norman MacDonald. 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And don't forget, next Thursday, same time, Autolite will present Suspense, starring Joan Bennett.
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4: This is the Man in Black, here to introduce this weekly half hour of suspense. Tonight from Hollywood, we bring you a star, Mr. Orson Welles. This will be the first of two consecutive performances by Mr. Welles, in which he will appear as the protagonist of Kurt Siodmak's novel, Donovan's Brain. The producer of Suspense and its sponsors, the Roma Wine Company of Fresno, California, feel that this story is so unusual that it merits more than our usual time. So in somewhat of a departure from established radio formulas, we will bring you the story of Donovan's Brain in two parts. Part one you will hear tonight, and part two next Monday night at this same time.
3: Before we take you to the scene of our drama, let's take a little journey of a different kind. We'll let a bottle of Roma wine serve as Aladdin's lamp. 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
4: And now with part one of Donovan's Brain, and with the performance of Orson Welles as Dr. Patrick Corey, we again hope to keep you in suspense.
5: As I sit now outside my laboratory door writing under the heading Experiment 87, this final entry in my casebook, I know that these are the last words I shall ever write upon this earth. I neither ask nor expect forgiveness now or hereafter. But for those who seek some explanation, I refer them simply to this casebook. Let them read it carefully from its first entry on that ill-starred day of July the 13th. July 13th. Today I bought a small Capuchin monkey from an organ grinder. The animal trembled with fear when I took it into my laboratory, and when I tried to pet it, it bit me. But I had to make it trust me completely. Fear causes an excess secretion of adrenaline, resulting in an abnormal condition of the bloodstream which would throw off my observation, so I fed it, and finally the creature voluntarily crept up into my arms, uttering little whimpers of content. When it laid its head against my shoulder, I stabbed it with a surgical lancet. It died instantly. Well, David, what do you think of it?
6: Well, it's pretty amazing, all right.
5: See what I've done, don't you?
6: I think so.
5: You think so, good Lord, don't you know?
6: Well, after all that, I'm only a second-year medical student.
5: I know, but what of it? I was a second-year student. Who is it?
7: It's me, Janice.
5: Come in, darling.
7: Patrick, Dr. Schrott is here to see you.
5: Oh, come on in, Doctor.
7: You know our son, David, of course.
8: Yes, of course. How are you, my boy?
6: Fine, thanks, Doctor.
8: Well, Patrick, hard at it as usual.

0: Usual, I see.
1: Patrick, you didn't eat the lunch I sent in to you.
2: Well, what is it this time, Patrick?
3: A brain.
4: What?
3: A brain, a monkey's brain.
1: Oh.
2: What about the brain, Patrick?
3: I've been trying to see how long I can keep the tissue alive.
2: Oh, is that it, in that jar?
3: There's considerably more to it than just a jar, though. Want to see how it works?
1: Is it still alive?
3: In a way, yes. It's a fairly simple device, actually, Doctor. Variation on Carell's mechanical heart. The brain lies in a bath of blood serum. These rubber arteries are fixed to the vertebral and internal carotid arteries of the brain. The blood substance is forced through the cycle of Willis to feed the tissue. Over here, I've installed a small rotary pump that forces the blood circulation, you see?
1: But how do you know it's alive?
3: It's very easy to determine. The brain, when functioning, gives off infinitesimal electrical impulses. They can be measured. As a matter of fact, I've hooked the encephalograph up to a small amplifying system. The brain impulses can actually be heard. Here, I'll turn it on. See? Quite effective, isn't it?
2: Yes, it's effective. And it's wrong, Patrick. Terribly wrong.
1: I've tried to tell him, Dr. Schrott.
3: In heaven's name, what's wrong with it?
2: Oh, Patrick, you and your mechanistic philosophy, trying to reduce life to a mere matter of chemicals and test tubes. The origin of life is from a higher domain than that, Patrick. And you're profaning.
3: Nonsense. You can't stop the progress of science. Every discovery of whatever kind is a step forward. If I can prove that the brain can perform certain functions outside the body, who knows where we may be able to go from there?
2: Oh, Patrick, how do you know that thing in there doesn't feel pain? How do you know it isn't writhing in agony?
3: Brain tissue itself is insensitive, you know that? Just a feeling look. I'll switch on the encephalograph. See? There. Notice the faintness of the amplified alpha rays. Notice the comparatively slow rate of pulsation now. Notice what happens when I tap on the glass jar. See?
2: It feels. It thinks.
3: I wouldn't go so far as to say that, but it certainly shows marked reaction to an external stimulus.
2: I wouldn't have believed it possible.
3: The trouble with you, Schrott, is that you don't really believe in science.
2: Have it your own way, Patrick. That's when you can manufacture love and sympathy and kindness in a test tube. I'll be back.
3: You leaving, old boy?
2: Yes. Patrick.
3: Hmm?
2: Do me a favor, Patrick. Shut off the pump and let that poor thing in there die.
3: Let it die? If it were within my power to grant that little brain would live forever. July 18th. I'm utterly exhausted from lack of sleep, but the events of the past 5 days have been of such tremendous importance that I must set them down while every last detail is still fresh in my mind. I've had no time to make an entry in this record since that day last week. It seems a month ago now, and I had my first partial success with the brain of the Capuchin monkey. At that time, however, it seemed that I was doomed to disappointment. In spite of all my efforts, the brain of the monkey ceased to live at 12:14 that night. Tired and disheartened, I lay down to sleep on the cot in my laboratory. But at that very moment, fate was contriving an occurrence which now seems destined to have the most profound effect not only upon my own existence, but perhaps upon that of all mankind. Hello? Hi, what is it?
5: Dad.
3: Oh, David. Come in. What's the matter?
5: It's Dr. Schrott. There's been an accident or something. Oh. He's pretty upset.
3: All right, I'll come.
2: Oh, Patrick. Oh, Patrick, thank heavens, my boy.
3: What's the matter, old boy?
2: There's been a plane crash on the mountain. Only one of them was left alive, and I've brought him this far, but he needs an immediate operation.
3: Oh, sorry, that's your job, your county physician.
2: Patrick, it's multiple fractures of both legs. The arteries are severed. The legs will have to be amputated.
3: Huh? You're not in any shape to do the job.
2: Well,
3: that's not my fault. Take him to the Phoenix Hospital. I'm not going to take responsibility.
2: Okay, it's too far. We'd never get there in time. Patrick, please. It'd make mean a man's life
3: And your job as county physician.
2: No, I'm not thinking of that, but it's an important man. William H. Donovan.
3: The Wall Street Donovan?
2: Yes. You've got to help me, Patrick.
3: Donovan. What are his chances?
2: About even, if we hurry.
3: Well, bring him in.
2: Oh, thank you, Patrick. Thank you.
3: You'd better get some things on, David. You may have to help. Yes, sir. And we use the laboratory table. Before you go, put the instruments in the sterilizer. And don't forget the Geely saw.
5: Right. Oh, but
3: what?
5: Why, thought the genie saw was only used for...
3: For brain surgery. Not always. Hurry. They'll bring him in now from the car.
5: Okay, Dad.
3: In here. Careful now. That's right. Easy, Dad. Around the table, please.
0: Yes, Doctor. Easy, is it?
3: You better get yourself a gown and gloves, Doctor, right over there. You won't have time to scrub.
0: Yes, thanks, Doctor. Too
3: bad, isn't he? Pulse rapid. Heart very faint.
0: I wasn't sure.
3: David,
5: yes,
3: half cc of adrenaline, David, 1 to 1,000 intravenous.
5: Right.
3: You men can go now.
0: Is there anything else we
3: no,
0: can do?
3: No, thank you.
0: Patrick, don't you think...
3: I'd rather we were alone, if you don't mind, gentlemen.
0: Yes. Good night, then, Dr. Schrath. Doctor.
5: Good night.
3: Good night. Now, David, if you remove the blanket from his legs, that's it.
0: All right. You see, fortunately, a forest ranger got to him right after the crash and had sense enough to put a tourniquet on each leg. Even so, Sure. We'll get it. Sure.
5: What's he saying?
0: Something like sure. He said it over and over.
3: I hadn't realized he was deformed.
0: It doesn't show as much in his pictures. But Patrick, don't you think we ought to begin?
3: There's no use amputating those legs.
0: No use?
3: He'd be dead anyway by morning. Well, won't he?
0: Suppose you're right, Patrick.
3: You know I'm right.
0: But still, we ought to try. We can't refuse to operate just
3: we
0: because...
3: We are going to operate. Syringe, please, David, the large one.
5: Here you are, Dad.
3: Spinal anesthetic. Will you give it, Dr. Schrott?
0: Right.
3: Scalpel, please, David. Scalpel and the Geely saw.
0: Geely saw? Patrick.
3: Well...
0: No, Patrick, I won't let you.
3: After your performance tonight?
0: Well, I... But, Patrick, he's still alive.
3: Precisely. My mistake with the monkey was that he was dead. I don't intend to make that mistake again. Come on, David,
0: Patrick,
3: the scalpel.
0: Patrick, are you out of your mind? You're taking a man's life.
3: I'm giving him life. Donovan would die anyway. But for a while, at least, Donovan's brain will live.
0: Better hurry. They'll be coming for the body pretty soon.
3: You can go now, David.
5: I think I will, then.
3: You understand, of course?
5: Yes, I understand.
3: Not a word to your mother or to anyone.
5: I understand.
0: Did you put something in the skull cavity
3: so
0: the eyes won't fall?
3: I filled it with cotton, bandaged the whole cranium. It looked like any head injury.
0: I hope nobody gets any ideas about an autopsy.
3: You're the coroner. You can stop there. Look, Schwartz. This is a chance that comes once in a lifetime. William Donovan had one of the greatest minds, has one of the greatest brains in the world today.
0: And now you have it. It's
3: turn
0: madness,
3: on the encephalograph. Simple
0: alpha waves, of course. Right. No different from the monkeys. You can't take a human brain out of its body and expect it to function.
3: I suppose not, but... Trot! Did it ever occur to you that the brain might simply be asleep?
0: Asleep?
3: Certainly. An operation like that is a severe shock. Tap on the glass.
0: Good Lord, Patrick.
3: Delta waves. It was asleep you woke it up.
0: It's actually conscious.
3: You see, the three of us conducting this experiment now. You, and me, and William Horace Donovan. July 25th, I've moved my bed into the laboratory, but I've scarcely slept in 6 days. Be no longer any doubt that the brain responds like a sensitive seismograph to vibrations near it, including the sound of my voice. Yet I found no method of communication with it. I've devised a simplified Morse code consisting of taps on the glass container together with voice vibrations. Perhaps I can teach the brain. July 30th, Schrott has come to stay with me, half out of a feeling that he shares with me a common guilt, half out of scientific curiosity. I've scarcely seen him, and both David and Janice have been avoiding me, not that I really care. I've been tapping out my code on the side of the brain's container endlessly, day and night, over and over, 1,000 times, so that a baby could learn it, if the brain can learn. I sleep only when the brain itself falls into exhausted slumber. When it wakes again, I resume my tapping.

0: Come on. Get up, hurry. Come on, I want to show you
1: something.
0: Yes, old boy, I want to show you something.
1: Patrick, you look like a ghost. Where are we going?
0: Back to the laboratory. I can't believe it myself. I may have been dreaming delirious.
1: What's happened?
0: Come on. You hear that? Delta waves.
1: Seems disturbed.
0: You've got to check my observations for me. If my reasoning is wrong, tell me. I can't be sure of anything anymore.
1: Yes.
0: Now listen carefully. You know that I've been trying to communicate with the brain in code. Now, if I were able to cause a distinctive pattern of the brain's delta waves by a specific command in code, if the brain responded with the same pattern of sound each time I issued the command, it would prove that I had succeeded in communicating with the brain, wouldn't it?
1: Yes, Frederick, I think it would.
0: Now, listen.
2: Donovan! Donovan! If you understand, think three times of the word talk. Three times.

July 31st. Charlotte's romanticizing, of course. The Delta pattern is so infinitely complex that it'd be utterly impossible ever to break it down into specific words, yet that it understands me, that it's trying to communicate with me, is certain. Charlotte suggests mental telepathy, that I try to make my mind a blank, as the mediums call it, while at the same time increasing the energy content in the plasma that feeds the brain in the hope of stepping up the brain's electrical potential as one would step up the power of a radio station. Naturally, telepathy is nonsense, but the feeding theory intrigues me. I shall try it. August 12th. Notice today for the first time two distinct nodules of new brain cells on the frontal lobe axis. Electrical potential has increased to 510 microvolts. I've become smoking cigars. Although I've always hated cigars before. As I expect. August 22nd, nodules still growing. Electrical potential 1450, but no observable results. Lately felt a compelling urge to know more of Donovan's life and have collected every available scrap of information about him. A strange man he was. Strange, ruthless, actually evil in many ways, but nonetheless an extraordinarily brilliant mind.

0: Sure.
1: Patrick, wake up.
2: Huh?
1: Patrick.
2: What is it? What happened here?
1: I thought I ought to wake you up, Patrick. You were moaning asleep. In your sleep, talking.
2: Talking? What did I say?
1: I'm not sure, but your voice was so strange that...
3: Janice, what's the matter?
2: It's nothing. I was just dreaming, that's all. Janice woke me up.
3: Patrick, let me see your hand.
2: My hand?
3: No, the other one.
2: What about it?
3: You're not left-handed, are you?
2: No.
3: Then why have you got ink on the fingers of your left hand?
2: Well, I don't know.
3: Were you writing anything tonight?
2: No.
1: You must have been, Patrick. Here it is, right here on your desk.
2: Nonsense. Wait, let me see it.
3: Oh, you've been writing his name, William H.
2: William
3: Donovan.
2: H. Donovan, shrot, that's not my handwriting. It's...
3: What?
2: Don't you see what it means? The brain has communicated with me.
3: Patrick, you don't...
2: Look here. Look at this magazine article. Here's a reproduction of his signature. And he was left-handed, too. It says so here.
3: Why, it is. It is exactly the same.
2: What a fool I've been. Look at this picture, smoking a cigar with his left hand. I wondered why I'd suddenly started smoking cigars. The same brand, too. Janice, try to remember what you heard me saying just before you woke me up. Come on, Janice. Think.
1: Patrick, I can't believe...
2: Think, Janice.
1: All I heard was something like... Sure.
2: Of course. Don't you remember, Schrott? He said it that night. It was the only thing we ever heard him say. It was an expression of his. It tells about that in one of the articles, too. Yes, there it is.
1: It wasn't your voice.
2: It wasn't my voice. You see, the brain has grown. And it's strong enough to influence not only the higher functions of the frontal lobe, but the speech centers, the motor centers of another brain.
3: Patrick, if this is true, then your experiment has been successful. It's ended.
2: Ended? Oh, it's only begun.
1: Patrick.
2: Don't you see what this means?
1: Patrick, listen to me.
2: Oh, what, Janice? What?
1: You've got to stop.
2: Stop?
1: I can't stand it any longer. Can't you see where it's led you? When you cut yourself off from your family, when you neglected your health, began having fits of temper, and were like someone I hardly recognize as the man I married. All that I tried to understand. But don't you see what you've done? You are a murderer, Patrick, a murderer.
2: Oh, Janice, darling.
1: David told me the whole thing. That poor boy's half insane himself from worry.
2: Insane? What do you mean by that?
1: What I say. You killed Donovan.
2: Janice,
1: maybe
2: Donovan.
1: He wouldn't have lived anyway. But you killed him. And now this thing has gained such power over your mind that it can make you do things you don't even know about. For all you know, it could make you do anything. Anything. You've got to choose, Patrick.
2: Oh, Janice, please. I suppose you're right, but I'm utterly exhausted. I can't even think anymore.
1: You've got to think.
2: Give me until tomorrow. Let me sleep, and then tomorrow I'll do something, I promise you.
1: All right, Patrick.
2: Tomorrow.
1: But if you don't do something, if you don't destroy that thing, I...

0: This way, please, Dr. Coyle.
1: Come on, darling.
2: But, Patrick, why are we going in here? A psychiatric clinic?
1: I told you I'd do something, Janice. I've got an idea.
2: You mean you're having yourself psychoanalyzed?
1: Well...
2: Something like that?
1: Something like that. I'll tell you about it later. First, I want you to talk to this man alone.
0: Dr. Zanger, this is Dr. Corey.
3: Oh, how do you do, Dr. Corey?
1: How do you
3: heard
1: do,
3: something
1: Dr. Zanger?
3: Of your work.
1: Oh, yes.
3: And this is Mrs. Corey.
1: Of course, excuse me.
3: I'm happy to meet you, Mrs. Corey.
2: Thank you, Doctor.
3: Won't you come into my office?
1: I will certainly. Janice, would you mind, darling, waiting in the reception room? I'll be out in just a moment. Thank you.
2: Why, certainly, dear.
3: In here, please, Doctor.
1: Very well.
3: Doctor, she seems quite normal. I'd expected from what you told me on the telephone.
1: I hate to tell you this, but, Doctor, she's quite insane.
3: I see.
1: Yes, paranoia. She's always been, you know, jealous of my work, and... Well, last little while she's got a delusion that she thinks I've made some kind of a monster in my laboratory that controls my mind and controls my actions. So I'm putting her completely in your hands.
3: Oh, well. It's, of course, a little unusual, but since you are yourself a medical man...
1: That's right.
3: You definitely wish to commit her, then, huh?
1: Yes. Yes. You have the papers.
3: Oh, yes. Here you are. Just your signature will be enough, Doctor.
1: All right. There you are. You let me know about everything, won't you?
3: Oh, naturally, Doctor. We keep you informed.
1: Thank you.
3: Well, goodbye then, Dr. Corey. We will do what we can.
1: Oh, right.
2: Patrick.
3: Mrs. Corey is staying with us, Miss Wilcox.
0: Yes, Dr. Zanger.
2: Patrick? Come back! Patrick!
3: Oh, it's all right, Mrs. Corey. Just come with me, please.
2: Patrick! No. Where are you going? Let me go! Let me go!
0: Well, Dr. Corey?
1: Yes?
0: Oh, about the bill, how do you wish it to be handled?
1: The bill? The bill? Sure. I'll take care of it by the week. The checks will be signed William H. Donovan. Sure.

0: August 20th. It's nearly 3 weeks now since Janice went away. I can't understand how she could have left me just when I needed her most. When I try to question Schrott or David about it, they only look at me strangely and change the subject. Clearly, they too now are in on the conspiracy. Sometimes it seems the only person I can trust is Donovan. The brain communicates with me more freely now each day. I know it has some great plan in mind for me, for both of us. I'm waiting. Patiently waiting. Donovan! Donovan, I'm listening, Donovan. Don't be angry, Donovan. I'm trying to understand. I'm listening, Donovan. I'm listening.
1: Sure.

0: And so closes Donovan's Brain, part one, the first of 2 half-hour presentations of Kurtz Yodmak's story, presenting Orson Welles as star of Suspense. Suspense is produced and directed by William Spear.
1: We sincerely hope you enjoyed the performance of Orson Welles and that of the whole cast tonight in our Roma Suspense play, and that you'll make a note to be sure not to miss the completion of this story next week. The Roma Wine Company would like to express its thanks for the many letters of appreciation from listeners, which we are constantly receiving, saying how much you enjoy these broadcasts. And here's a thought. To discover the enjoyment these suspense programs offer, you first had to sample one. And so you must first sample one of the many delicious Roma wines to discover for yourself their wonderful taste and quality, the excellence that makes Roma America's largest selling wine. 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Be sure you get R-O-M-A, Roma wines, made in California for enjoyment throughout the world.
0: The greatest and most profitable investment you can make in your country's future is to buy war bonds. Don't forget, then, next Monday, you will hear part two of Donovan's Brain, starring Orson Welles, in the completion of this remarkable tale of suspense.
1: Presented by Roma Wines, R-O-M-A, made in California for enjoyment throughout the world.

0: This is the Man in Black, here again to introduce Columbia's program, Suspense. In our starring Hollywood cast tonight are Mr. John Sutton, who appears as a young English doctor, Jim Norwood, who knew a great deal more than he admitted concerning the strange events which we are about to relate, and Mr. George Zucco, who plays the village curate, the Reverend Arthur Morley. Our story, and it bears none but a coincidental resemblance to H.G. Wells' famous short novel, The Invisible Man, is by John Dixon Carr, and is called The Man Without a Body, tonight's tale of suspense. If you have been with us on these Tuesday nights, you will know that suspense is compounded of mystery and suspicion and dangerous adventure. In this series are tales calculated to intrigue you. And so it is with The Man Without a Body and the performances of John Sutton and George Zucco. We again hope to keep you in suspense. A lonely beach of low white sand hills, edged by the surf of the North Sea. And back from the beach, drowsing as it has drowsed for 10 centuries, lies the village of Aldbridge in Suffolk. There is the seawall, now defaced by air raid shelters. And there are the rolling grain fields, the thatched white cottages, the spire of St. Luke's Church above the oak trees. Ancient and bell-haunted, lost among hedgerows, this village could never cause consternation in London newspaper offices. And yet, on that warm night nearly 4 years ago...
1: This time it's really happened. A man without a body, completely invisible.
2: Toby boy! Toby boy!
3: Look at this dispatch. Reign of terror in Suffolk Village.
2: Has another of H.G. Wells' romances come true?
1: An invisible man? I can't believe it.
4: What's the matter with that village? Have they all gone scatty?
3: Mr. George Wellman, builder, states that as he was returning home along the main road from Bury St. Edmunds...
1: He distinctly saw a man's hat, without any head under it, moving towards him about 6 feet above the ground.
4: Oh, George must have been full of beer. We can't use this story.
2: Coffee, boy!
5: Even more surprising evidence was given by the Reverend Arthur Morley, vicar of St. Luke's Church.
3: Who? The parson? You don't think he was full of beer?
5: One question above all agitates the village. Who is Professor Ansmith? Who is this elderly American, said to be an inventor, who has settled at Aldbridge and leased a part of the house belonging to the local doctor? Out of some terrifying workshop, to strike like a maniac... Where least expected, has there at last emerged...
1: A real invisible man?
0: The Church of St. Luke, Aldbridge. On that same Sunday evening. The evening service is over now, though an echo of bells still lingers. In the vestry at the rear of the church, where white surplices hang like ghosts, the Reverend Arthur Morley sits with his daughter Janice. It is a stone room of painted windows, now many colored in the sunset. And here is the drowsy summer light turns to dusk.
6: Janice, I don't believe it.
7: I know, Father.
6: I saw it with my own eyes, yet I don't believe it. You don't think we were dreaming, do you?
7: No, Father. We weren't dreaming.
6: If this goes on, the whole village will be in a frenzy. But what can I do?
7: We could go to Professor Ansmith. And ask him straight out.
6: Ask him whether he's responsible for these...
7: Yes.
6: I wonder, Janice. The man isn't hurting anybody, you know. You couldn't ask for a quieter person or a better neighbor. And yet... What's that?
7: Father, you are upset. It's only Mr. Emmett coming down from the belfry.
6: Emmett? Oh, yes, of course. Is that you, Mr. Emmett?
8: It's me, all right, sir. And very much in the flesh. Did you think I was the invisible man?
6: Mr. Emmett, I forbid you to mention that subject.
8: Very good, sir. But there's others, begging your pardon, that do mention it.
6: Oh, yes, yes, forgive me. I spoke too sharply.
8: Oh, that's all right, sir. No harm done, no bones broken. Mind you not that I hold with this talk about invisible men. It ain't natural, I say. It ain't hardly Christian. I'm a greengrocer by trade, and I believe in what I can weigh and feel and...
7: What's the matter, Mr. Emmett? Is anything wrong?
8: Excuse me, sir. And you too, miss. Do you see anybody in this room except us?
7: No, of course not. Why?
8: Because I could have sworn something brushed past me just now.
6: You're imagining things, Mr. Emmett.
8: Yes, sir, I dare say,
6: but... There's nobody hidden in the belfry tower, I hope.
8: No, sir. I had a look-see. And what's more, there's not going to be anybody up there once I've locked the door. Now, let the blighter try and get in.
7: Oh, please, Mr. Emmett. And you too, Father. You're talking about this invisible man as though... So he actually existed.
8: There's something funny going on, miss. You can't deny that.
6: No, none of us can deny it.
8: And what's more, sir, it's getting pretty dark in here. Hadn't you and Miss Janice better get along to the vicarage while I lock up?
6: No, we can't go just yet, Mr. Emmett. We're expecting Dr. Norwood.
8: Dr. Jim Norwood, sir? What does he say about all this?
6: Oh, you might ask him yourself, Mr. Emmett. I think that's probably him now. Come in. The vestry door's not locked.
9: Oh, hello, Padre. Hello, Janice. I'm sorry I'm late.
7: Oh, hello, Jim. You seem a good deal out of breath.
9: I am out of breath, Janice, because there's blue blazes to pay down in the village.
6: Not more trouble.
9: Yes, I'm afraid so. They're holding a mass meeting at the Coach and Horses, and they're ready to murder Professor Ansmith. If this invisible man cuts any more capers, we may see a real old-fashioned lynching in an English village.
6: Now, look here, my boy. This has got to stop.
9: I know that, Padre, but how are we going to stop it?
6: Sit down there, Jim, across the table from me.
9: Yes, sir.
6: First of all... What do you know about this Professor Ansmith?
9: Nothing, sir. Nothing at all.
6: But you rent part of your house to him.
9: Oh, my dear Padre, that house is twice as big as I can possibly manage. I was only too glad to get a tenant.
6: He gave you references, I imagine?
9: Yes, but I didn't bother to check him. He's a quiet old boy. Pays his rent on the dot. Never does anything except read and go for long walks.
7: Are you quite sure of that, Jim?
9: The village has war nerves, that's all. With a camouflage aerodrome in the neighborhood, they're apt to imagine anything.
6: True, perhaps, but...
9: That talk about dynamos humming in the old boy's room and blue lights flashing is rubbish out of a sensational film. They imagine the whole thing. Finally, this crazy story about an invisible man playing the gramophone. Why,
6: it's
9: that's...
6: It's not a crazy story, Jim. Janice and I saw it happen.
9: You what?
6: Last night, about 9:30, Janice and I were out for a walk in the lane that runs past your house. On the way, we met Willie Kendrick, and he joined us.
9: Well, sir?
7: Listen, Jim. On that side of the house, there's a little square room with two windows and no furniture except a round table and a couple of chairs. Do you know the one we mean?
9: Yes, of course. Professor Ansmith uses it. What about the room?
6: It wasn't quite blackout time. The windows were up. The curtains weren't drawn. And the room was brightly lighted. On the table stood an old-fashioned gramophone with a horn and a crank handle. Beside it... lay a pair of white cotton gloves, like gardener's gloves. The gramophone was playing away for dear life, but there was nobody in the room. Janice thought that was a bit odd, a gramophone going full tilt with nobody there, and called my attention to it. Just then, the gramophone started to run down. We could hear the record slow and go off key. As it did so...
9: Well, sir, go on.
6: As it did so, those white gloves got up off the table.
9: Got up off the table?
6: Got up off the table, took hold of the gramophone, and wound it up again.
7: Mr. Emmett, what on earth are you doing?
8: I dropped some candlesticks.
7: So I see. Please pick them up again.
8: Yes.
9: Padre, are you serious?
6: Perfectly serious.
9: A pair of gloves without any hands inside them?
6: Yes.
9: But what did they do exactly?
6: The left-hand glove steadied the gramophone. The right-hand glove wound it up. Then they both hung in the air, beating time to the music. It should have been funny. I can only assure you it was not funny.
9: Well, what happened then?
7: Oh, Jim, it was horrible. Willie Kendrick let out a yell and ran down the lane between the apple trees as though the devil were after him.
9: I can't say I blame him.
7: Father and I just stood there and...
6: Stared is the word, my dear.
7: Yes, stared. I can't forget any of it. The three-legged table and the whirling record and the blue flowers on the wallpaper. But there was nobody there. We could see past the table and under the table and all over the room. And there was nobody there.
9: Except the man without any body.
6: Confound the man without any body.
7: Father, suppose it is true.
6: As a clergyman, my dear, I prefer to remain agnostic. This thing's a trick.
9: Yes, but how's it done and why?
6: That's the whole point, Jim. What worries me is the effect on our people here. We call ourselves intelligent and yet look at us. Even Mr. Emmett there.
8: Hey, what's that about me, sir?
6: A few minutes ago, you thought something brushed past you when you were coming down the stairs from the bell tower. Oh, didn't you?
8: Well, yes, sir.
6: You see what I mean, Jim?
8: But I didn't really think so, sir. Not really. It was imagination, just like the doctor said. because I searched that tower. I locked the door afterwards.
6: Exactly. But the mere force of suggestion, nothing more, might lead you to believe.
7: That's not suggestion, Father.
8: Sir, I'll stake my Bible oath there's nobody in that belfry.
9: Bells can't ring by themselves, old man. There's somebody pulling the rope up there, and we're going to find out who it is.
6: Now, one moment, all of you.
9: What's wrong, Padre? You're as white as a ghost.
6: This blasphemous mockery, it seems, extends even to the church. Very well. You will stay with Janice, my boy. Emmett and I will collar this invisible man.
9: Why can't I go, too?
6: I don't believe in this, but I should prefer to have someone with Janice. You're not afraid, Mr. Emmett?
8: If it's alive, sir, I'm not afraid of it. And if it's dead, well, you're not afraid of it. The tower door's open, sir. I'm ready.
7: Don't do it, Father. Don't go.
9: You can't help them, Janice. Sit down here. Take it easy.
7: Jim Norwood, what's wrong with you?
9: Wrong with me?
7: You've got an odd look, too. And the light's fading. And the surpluses look like ghosts. And in another minute, that fell would drive me mad. Suppose he has got in.
9: Who?
7: The invisible man.
9: Oh, don't talk rot.
7: As there are sounds that the ear cannot hear, so there are colors that the eye cannot see. I read that somewhere. He hasn't hurt anybody yet. But suppose he turns nasty and does hurt somebody.
9: He can't hurt anybody.
7: How do you know?
9: Janice, listen to me. Take my hand.
7: Oh, but Jim...
9: I want to tell you a few things you won't understand. I don't ask you to understand. I just ask you to remember.
7: Well, what is it?
9: The first is a question. If you were a government official and wanted to find an expert on camouflage, where would you go?
7: An expert on camouflage?
9: Yes. And the second point is this. I studied medicine in Germany.
7: Oh, I know that, but that's
9: one night on a bet I hid backstage at the Winter Garden Theater in Berlin. I saw the whole show from backstage and... and I learned a great deal.
7: Jim Norwood, what on earth are you talking
9: about? George Wellman and I have talked the whole thing over. In a way, Janice, there is an invisible man. I can tell you who he is... and how he works. But there's no danger, do you understand? There's no danger at all if...
7: Jim, what was that?
9: I don't know.
7: You do know. I can see it in your face. You do know.
9: I think somebody's fallen.
7: Fallen?
9: From the top of the belfry.
7: Oh, Father!
9: Stay here, Janice. You can't do any good.
7: Let go of my arm. I'm going out there.
9: No, you're not. I didn't think what the danger might be. Besides, there's somebody coming down the stairs now. Stay just where you are and don't move until...
7: Oh, Father. Father, are you all right?
9: Steady, sir. Take it easy now.
6: I'm perfectly all right, yes. But you'd better go into the churchyard and see to Emmett.
7: He fell?
6: No, Janice, he did not fall. He was thrown.
7: Oh.
9: Thrown? By whom?
6: There's no time to argue now. You're a doctor. Go out and see to him.
9: Well, is he in...
6: I don't know. Go.
9: Yes, sir.
6: For I will work a deed in your days which ye will not believe though it be told you. Janice, this is incredible.
7: Why?
6: You heard the bell ring. I saw it ring.
7: Without anybody there?
6: I was as close to that bell as I am to you now. No hand held the rope. There were no strings or wires or any tricks to make it move. Yet it clanged back and forth alone in the tower. And I thought I heard someone laugh.
7: Laugh?
6: Oh, don't take that too seriously. We were both overwrought, and the noise of the bell was deafening.
7: What about Mr. Emmett?
6: Emmett yelled some words I couldn't hear and lunged for the bell. Then something caught him. Something caught him and gave him a sledgehammer blow in the back. That belfry is nothing but open arches. You heard him scream. I saw his face just before he went over.
7: Lock the door to the tower, Father. Lock it.
6: I can't lock it. Emmett has the key. But why should I lock it?
7: Because he's still in there.
6: He?
7: He hadn't done any harm before, but he's done harm now. There's no telling what might happen if he gets loose.
6: You mean?
7: I mean Professor Ann Smith's protege, whoever he is. The man without a body.
0: Under the red sunset, some quarter of a mile away, a grass-carpeted lane winds between rows of apple trees. The lane is dusky. Though lights shine into it from the windows of a large stone house, Dr. Norwood's house beyond the apple trees. Up and down. Up and down, a shadowy figure is pacing. An elderly figure. A dejected figure. Tall and frail as a shadow among shadows. Muttering to itself. Shaking its head. Now and then raising one fist in bewilderment or anguish.
10: Sometimes the light gleams on large spectacles and a kindly mouth. Up and down. Endlessly up and down strides Professor Hansmith.
11: I'm not guilty. I'm not guilty. How can I convince them that I'm not guilty?
12: Who's there? I saw you dodge behind that tree. Stand out, sir.
13: Did you call me, Professor Hansmith?
12: Yes, I did call you. Who are you?
13: You probably won't recognize me, Professor Hansmith.
12: Nevertheless, my friend, may I ask what your name is?
13: My name is Wellman, Professor. George Wellman.
12: Wellman, Wellman. I've heard that name.
13: Maybe you have. I'm a builder by trade and a great friend of Dr. Norwood's.
12: Wait one moment. Aren't you the young man whose firm is putting up these air raid shelters along the seawall and making such an unholy din with your riveting machines?
13: That's me.
12: And come to think of it, aren't you the one who first started this alarm about an invisible man?
13: Yes, because I met him.
12: You did not meet him, sir. This whole thesis is scientific nonsense, and I won't have it.
13: You won't have what?
12: I'm an old man, Mr. Wellman. I never did anybody the least harm. As God is my judge, I know nothing whatever about this... What's that?
13: It looks like the vicar's car, Professor. You'd better stand back. This is a pretty narrow lane.
14: Hansmith! Professor Hansmith!
12: Yes, Mr. Marley, I hear you.
14: We thought you'd better drive over here straight away. I think you've met my daughter. And, of course, you know Dr. Norwood.
7: Yes,
14: but there's no time for any social formalities. Get into your house, Professor Hansmith. Get in quickly and close the shutters.
12: But why should I do that?
9: Because there's a mob coming, sir, and we can't stop them.
7: Hurry, do hurry.
12: A mob coming here? Why?
14: Haven't you heard the news?
12: I've heard nothing, my friend. The only person I've seen has been that young man there who chews a toothpick and hides behind the trees.
7: George Wellman? What on earth are you doing here?
13: Watching, Janice. Watching and waiting, just as usual.
14: Listen to me, Professor Hansmith. Henry Emmett, the head verger at St. Luke's, was thrown from the belfry window not 20 minutes ago.
12: Not by me, sir, I assure you. I had nothing to do with it.
14: No, not by you, but apparently by the invisible man.
12: Oh, Father in heaven, will this never stop?
13: Not till we catch the fellow.
12: No.
14: Be quiet, Mr. Wellman, please.
13: I'm sorry, Padre. I take it back.
14: I myself can testify that no visible person laid hands on Emmett. He was struck as though with a gigantic fist. What's the matter, Professor Hansmith? Is anything wrong?
12: No. I was just thinking. Is Emmett dead?
14: Fortunately, no.
12: I'm glad of that, my friend, for a certain person's sake.
14: He's not even seriously hurt. The bell tower isn't high, and a tree broke the force of his fall. But he's badly shaken up, and that crowd at the coach and horses means trouble. If you haven't anything to say to us, if you haven't a word of explanation to utter...
9: Listen, Padre, don't you hear anything?
14: Yes, I thought I heard voices.
9: Can't be that crowd from the village. We're too far ahead of them.
13: It's a crowd, all right. And they've been here for hours.
9: But where? I don't see anybody.
7: Jim, look. Behind the trees.
13: Look behind the trees. Look beyond the hedgerows. Look for any place where a watcher can hide.
12: And may I ask what they're doing here?
13: They're watching you, Professor Hansmith.
12: More of your spies, you mean?
13: You can call them anything you please. They're getting impatient and they want a showdown. If I as much as hold my hand up like this...
7: What's that?
13: Don't throw stones at the windows, you fools! You're only breaking the doctor's window!
12: Gentlemen, I can't have any more of this. Be quiet, all of you, and listen to me.
9: Well, sir, we're listening.
12: I'm a peaceful man. I like to live in peace with my neighbors. I have nothing to do with this so-called reign of terror. But you don't believe that, do you?
13: No.
12: Then I must expose a fraud. Now, don't blame me if I expose the trickster, too. I have made preparations to show you the invisible man. The man without a body.
15: Quiet, everybody!
12: Mr. Marley, I believe you and your daughter walked through this lane last night while I was away at the Bury St. Edmunds.
14: I don't know about your being away, sir. My daughter and I were certainly here, yes.
12: Good, good.
11: Miss Janice Morley.
7: Yes, Professor Ansmith.
11: Will you look toward your right, please, at the house? What do you see?
7: It's the same room.
11: What room?
7: The room with the little round table and the gramophone.
11: It's a three-legged table, you notice.
7: Yes, of course.
11: But there's nobody in the room.
7: No, nobody at all.
11: Are conditions exactly as they were last night?
7: Yes, except there aren't any gloves on the table.
11: No, but the invisible man is there.
7: Oh.
11: A living presence, ready to act and breathe and even kill.
16: Even kill?
11: With your permission, I shall now address him. Hello in there. Hello in there. Hello in there.
7: If anybody answers him, Father, I'm going to scream.
6: Quiet, Janice, quiet.
7: Father, look. The gloves are appearing on the table.
11: I call out to him and I speak as follows. Hold the phonograph with your left glove. That's it. Turn the handle with your right. One turn. Two, three, four. That's enough. Touch the spring with your left hand. Push the record. Lower the needle with your right and... Ladies and gentlemen, the invisible man. My friend, aim at the table.
13: Why at the table?
11: Because then they'll see the trick.
13: I don't follow you. What trick?
11: The trick of the looking glasses. There. You see now, my friend?
13: I think I do.
11: The legs of the table form a triangle with its point towards you. Panels of looking glass are fitted in the two sides facing you.
17: What do you know about that?
11: You think you can see under the table, but what you actually see are the side walls of the room reflected in those two mirrors.
13: Oh, wait a minute. You mean...
11: I mean that my old servant, hidden behind the mirrors, has just been working the gloves to a panel in the tabletop. It's a very old trick, first shown by Colonel Stadair at the London Polytechnic.
13: And that's what happened last night?
11: Yes.
13: And you had nothing to do with it?
11: Nothing whatever, nor had my servant.
7: Then who did do it and why? What is the explanation of all this?
11: Well, I can't tell you why. That's what beats me. But I can tell you everything else.
7: This invisible man who's been scaring us all silly?
11: My dear young lady, there's no invisible man. There never has been.
13: I might believe that, Professor Ansmith, if I hadn't seen a church bell ringing where there was no hand to ring it. And poor old Emmett flung out of the tower as though a giant hand had got hold of him. You're not saying that was done with the looking glasses?
11: No, my friend, not at all. That was really clever.
13: Strings? Wires? Ropes?
11: No, they weren't necessary.
13: But the thing's impossible.
11: Oh, no. The same principle was used by my old friend J.N. Maskelyne to make mechanical figures work. Psycho played whist, and Zoe drew pictures.
13: Go on, sir. You yourself, what are you going to say?
11: The secret I was about to say remains unknown even today. You were right, in a way, when you tell us that Emmett acted as though a giant had got hold of him. A giant had got hold of him. At least, a gigantic force.
7: Oh, before we all go completely mad, would you mind telling us what this gigantic force was?
11: Not at all. It was compressed air.
7: Compressed air?
11: But don't you see it even yet, any of you?
13: No.
11: A compressed air pipe with 1,000 pounds pressure behind it was run up into the tower facing the bell. It could be operated from the ground outside. The pressure was turned on and off in bursts. It made that heavy bell swing like a toy. Emmett, don't you remember? Emmett rushed forwards towards the bell.
7: And the air pressure?
11: The air pressure struck him like a sledgehammer and flung him headlong out of the tower. There's your miracle, gentlemen. That's all there was to it.
13: Sir, I can't doubt what you say. It's too circumstantial and too right.
11: But what, my friend?
13: The compressed air tanks. The mechanical apparatus to work this trick.
11: Well, what about it?
13: Where did it come from? Such things don't grow on bushes.
11: No, but they do grow on riveting machines.
13: Riveting machines?
11: Yes.
12: such as the riveting machine they're using on the air raid shelters along the seawall. Would you care to tell us, Dr. James Norwood,
7: Jim,
12: why you and your friend Wellman have been playing all these tricks?
14: All of you. Jim Norwood, is this true?
12: Why, of course it's true, Mr. Morley. Don't be so gullible.
7: Jim and George Wellman doing all this? I don't believe it.
12: Take a look at their faces, young lady. Did you ever see a guiltier-looking pair?
9: So we look guilty, do we?
12: Frankly, you do.
9: We played the whole game and convinced the village there was an invisible man. Is that it?
12: Yes. You worked the glove trick in your own house. And Wellman worked the air trick with his own equipment. Everything else was nothing but a pack of lies and a lot of atmosphere. Playing conjurers and making a blasted hash of it.
9: Is that all, Professor Ann Smith?
12: Well, remember, you brought this on yourselves. I didn't want to expose you.
14: No, Professor. I bet you didn't.
9: Easy, George. Take it easy.
7: Jim, is this true?
9: Before you start pitching into me, Janice, let me have my word first. Do you remember what I said to you at the church tonight?
7: At the church?
9: Yes, I asked you to remember something, even if you didn't understand it. All right. Can you remember what it was?
7: Oh, Jim, please. You're only trying to evade this. I'm so confused now, I don't remember anything. All I can think of is this horrible business and what's behind it. Father can't believe his ears, and I'm not much better. We've practically idolized you. All we want you to do is answer a straight question. Jim, are these accusations true?
9: Yes, they are true.
6: Doubtless he had a good reason, Janice. Doubtless he had a good reason.
9: Yes, we had a good reason.
14: The very best reason in the world.
7: You had a good reason for scaring people half to death and trying to kill poor old Henry Emmett?
14: We didn't mean any harm against Emmett. That was an accident.
7: But you dare to defend yourself now?
9: Yes, just that.
7: Before we go home, Father, shall we apologize to Professor Ann Smith? I hope he'll try to think better of English hospitality.
9: Good, Janice, good. I hope he will, too.
7: You hope he will.
9: Listen, Janice, before you act on any belief, you have to be absolutely sure in your own mind. George and I had to prove something, and now I'm glad to say we have proved it.
7: Oh, I can't stand this any longer. If you have anything to say, go on and say it straight out. What was it you had to prove?
9: We had to prove to our own satisfaction that this pretended American who calls himself Professor Ann Smith...
7: Pretended American?
6: Who calls himself Professor Ann Smith?
9: We had to prove that this pretended American was no other than Karl Heinrich von Kais, the celebrated stage magician from the Winter Garden Theater in Berlin.
6: What?
9: Whose real job is to find the camouflage aerodrome near Bury St. Edmunds.
17: No.
9: He explained his own tricks very nicely, George. We'll swear out a warrant in the morning.

0: And so closes The Man Without a Body, starring John Sutton and George Zucco. Tonight's tale of suspense. This is your narrator, the man in black, who conveys to you Columbia's invitation to spend this half hour in suspense with us again next Tuesday, when the distinguished actress, Miss Agnes Moorehead, will be heard in one of her many brilliant characterizations. Starring with Miss Moorehead will be Miss Ellen Drew, who as Carol Linden tells the amazing story of Uncle Henry's Rosebush. The producer of these broadcasts is William Spear, with Ted Bliss, the director, Bernard Herrmann and Lucian Mahowick, conductor and composer, and John Dixon Carr, the author, collaborated on tonight's Suspense.
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1: And now, Autolite presents Dana Andrews in a tale well calculated to keep you in suspense.
2: They'll never know how it happened. No one will ever know. I knew I was going to have to kill him almost from the first.

0: That's how I am. That's what my blood is. I couldn't change it even if I tried. We were on a circus train, the three of us in the trapeze act, going from Tulsa to St. Louis. Fran had asked me to come and sit with her, that she had something to tell me. When I went over, she was staring out the window into the night, and the dim train lights made her features kind of soft and blurred. And I stood watching her, getting all choked up like I always did, wanting to freeze this picture of her in my brain with all the other pictures. Then she saw my reflection on the window glass and she turned.
1: Oh, Joe.
0: Hi.
1: Well, sit down, Joe.
0: Sure. What's the secret?
1: Joe, I can't keep it inside me a second longer. If I do, I'll bust.
0: Hmm?
1: Tommy and me have been talking about getting married.
2: Hiya, kid.
0: Huh?
2: Oh. Well, honey, did you tell him?
0: Yeah, she told me. Congratulations.
2: That's all? Just congratulations?
1: Well, you know Joe's a man of few words.
2: So what do you think, Joy Boy? At least we'll be able to keep her in the act now, huh?
0: Yeah.
1: That's probably the only reason he's marrying me.
2: Well, the way I figured, it had to be one of us. Joe, you're my pal. I couldn't let it happen to you.
1: Well.
0: And then Tommy threw his arm across my shoulder. I felt every nerve in my body tighten up, like somebody was turning a screw. And I thought, so this is how your life goes smash. Rattling through the night on a dinky train with a circus fat lady sitting across the aisle munching chocolates. I didn't know what I was going to do. Not then. At first, I tried to go on just like before. When we got to St. Louis, Tommy and me shared a room in a theatrical hotel like always. And the three of us went on through our routines on the high trapeze, like always. Yeah, that part was the same. That part was as natural as breathing. But the other things, like the looks they gave each other, the long walks together. Nothing worked for me. Drinking myself blind, taking out a different girl in the show every night of the week. Nothing worked. I still woke up in the middle of the night, shivering, my heart pounding and crying her name. Fran! Fran! Fran!
3: Joe, what's wrong?
0: Huh? Oh. Nothing's wrong.
3: You were yelling in your sleep.
0: I'm okay.
3: You sure?
0: Yeah, I'm okay.
3: What are you getting dressed for? It's the middle of the night.
0: I'm going for a walk.
3: But, Joe,
0: look, I want to go for a walk, so I'm going for a walk.
3: Joe, Fran and I were noticing
0: it. Noticing what?
3: You've been going at this nightlife pretty hot and heavy lately. For a fellow who works on a trapeze 60 feet up and without a net, ladies and gentlemen. Well, that's not so good, Joe.
0: What's the matter? You afraid someday I won't catch you, Tommy?
3: Look, why don't you take it a little easier, kid? It's all right to have a good time.
0: Good time? So that's what I'm having. What do you know? I walked the dark, empty streets for hours. I didn't know where I went or why. Why did it have to be him and Fran over and over again? Why did it have to be him and not me? And then it was like coming out of a sleep almost. I realized that for a long time I'd been looking through the lighted window of an all-night pawn shop, looking at a gun. At first I started walking away fast. Then I turned back and went into the shop.
4: Yes, sir. What can I do for you?
0: Now that revolver in the window there, the black one next to the binoculars.
4: Oh, yes, that's a beauty, ain't it?
0: Yeah, I want it.
4: Good enough. Can't go wrong on that one. You got your permit, of course.
0: No, I was just passing through town. I didn't have time to get one.
4: Well, I'm sorry, mister, but I can't help you.
0: I've got $100 bill that says you can.
4: You've just bought yourself a gun.
0: It was after 3 in the morning when I got back to the hotel. The gun was in my topcoat pocket. As I walked through the lobby, the circus fat lady was sitting on the big sofa, counting the faces that went through the revolving door. She stopped me as I went past her.
5: Turning in, Joe?
0: Yeah.
5: Lucky you can sleep. Wish I could sleep.
0: I started for the elevator and then it hit me. How dumb can a guy be, walking into the lobby like that, being seen going up to the room? Is that all Joe, that he should be dead, no matter what happened to you? Don't you want Fran? Don't you want to live? I turned back and started out again. No, Patsy, I guess I won't go upstairs after all.
5: Oh?
0: Nothing to do till tomorrow afternoon, anyhow. Maybe I'll take in an all-night show.
5: I haven't seen a show since I was a little girl. Can't fit in the seat.
0: I went around to the back of the hotel. Tommy and me roomed three stories up next to the rusty fire escape. It was so quiet there, I could hear the pounding inside my head. The first rung of the fire escape was a good 10 feet off the ground. I jumped for it and pulled it down. It made enough noise to wake up half the building. I scrambled up into the shadows. I expected the lights to start going on in every window. But nothing happened. So I started up the fire escape. I started up for Tommy. I reached the landing. The room was dark. The window was closed. I tried raising it, but it was locked. Why did everything have to go pad for me? Oh, wait a minute. He never locked the window before. Why did he lock it now? What was he afraid of? How could he know what was inside me? Well, suddenly I had to do something, so I smashed the window with my fist. I didn't care. Let him know it was me. Let him know what was coming. I reached in, unlocked the window, went over the sill. I took the gun out of my pocket. I could feel the blood running warm down my arm. And then I saw that he was gone. The room was empty. I sat down on the bed. I felt weak in my knees. I sat there a long time, numb. Then I heard a key in the door. It was him. He'd come back. I put the gun back in my pocket. I held it there. When the door swung open, I saw him, framed in the light from the hall. And I thought, now, do it now.
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7: Well, by Cornelius, I haven't had so much fun since my Autolite Stay Full battery last needed water, and that's a mighty long time ago.
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7: You bet. Listen, I was purring along up in the mountains in my Autolite-equipped car, you see, when I spied a stricken stranger stuck in the snow. He had on a raccoon coat and a coonskin cap, and he was looking under the hood of his car, muttering, "Water, water everywhere, and not a drop in my battery." "Friend," I said to this shivering shambles, "if you had an Autolite Stay Full battery in that thirst-starved convertible, you'd be singing 'How Deep Is the Ocean' instead of 'How Dry I Am.'" "What do you mean?" asks he. 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"Autolite Stay Full batteries," I said, "need water only 3 times a year in normal driving. 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
8: But, Harlow, did you get the poor fellow unstuck?
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6: And now, Autolite brings back to our Hollywood soundstage Mr. Dana Andrews as Joe in a tale well calculated to keep you in suspense.
0: I held the gun in my pocket. The door swung open and I saw him framed in the light from the hall. And I thought, now, do it now.
3: When'd you come back, Joe?
0: A while ago.
3: Where's that light switch?
0: Don't turn the lights on, Tommy.
3: What's the matter with you?
0: I said...
3: What do you got against lights? How can you just sit there in the dark? You know, Fran and I wondered what happened to you. We were out looking for you.
0: I held tight to the gun in my pocket. I followed him with it as he moved around the room, stopping at the dresser to comb his hair, whistling because he was getting Fran, and it was such a good feeling. And all I had to do was just squeeze the trigger.
3: Come on in.
1: Say, honey, Fatsy tells me that you... Oh, you got back, Joe.
0: Yeah.
1: Hey, what did you do to yourself? Look at that arm, Tommy. His arm, it's bleeding.
3: I didn't notice that.
1: Joe, you take your coat off. I'll get some towels and mercurochrome from the bathroom.
3: What'd you do, get yourself in a brawl?
0: No, not exactly.
1: Tommy, where's the mercurochrome? Hurry up.
3: Oh, I'll show you where it is.
1: Get your coat off, Joey.
0: Yeah. I hurried to the dresser, dug the gun out of my pocket and put it in the drawer. Fran came back with an armful of stuff. Her fingers started to probe my arm while she was rolling up my sleeve.
1: Look what this guy did to himself. Joey, you big silly kid, you. What are you fighting for? Tommy, get enough...
3: Hey, what happened to this window?
0: Well, that's how I cut myself just now. I thought it was stuck. You know me, long on muscles and short on brains.
1: Oh, it's all right. Just a little cut. Our boy's going to be all right, Tommy. The show goes on, doesn't it, Joey?
0: Sure, sure.
1: Oh, such a sweet, helpless guy this is. We got to take better care of our boy, Tommy.
3: Yeah.
1: You know, our Joey's just a great big kid. He likes to go on adventures with silly blondes, but there's nobody got wrists like this man to catch my Tommy when he flies through the air with the greatest of ease. You know, Joe, I wouldn't trust Tommy's life in anybody's hands but yours.
0: And she leaned over me and I could smell her hair. And her warm breath danced around my eyes. And him and that whistling. Why shouldn't he whistle? He had the world. He had Fran.
1: There. How's that feel, Joey?
0: Her talking into my face. Smoothing my hair.
1: Now don't you punch any more windows in the nose, you understand?
0: Didn't she see what she was doing to me? Didn't they see what was happening to me? How could two people be so blind? Couldn't they see?
1: Feel better, Joey. I asked you.
0: Leave me alone. Leave me alone! So I went walking the streets again, burning inside like a guy with 105 fever. Still smelling the perfume in her hair. Still hearing her voice in my head. It was after 4 in the morning when I got back to the hotel. Nobody in the lobby. Nobody but the room clerk, taking a snooze at the desk. This time, Tommy was in bed, asleep. I sat on the edge of the bed for a long time, listening to his breathing. Then I went to the drawer and got the gun. I laid it aside for a moment, and I scattered the stuff on the drawer like a burglar would. He was looking for something. Then I went over to where his pants were hanging on a chair. I guess I got a little excited. As I grabbed for the pants, the chair fell over. I waited, my heart hammering away like it was trying to break loose. But he didn't wake up. I found his wallet and his pants. Then his watch on the nightstand. Then I went over to the broken window and looked down. It was dark. Not a sound. Tomorrow, all the cops in the city would be looking for the burglar who came up the fire escape and killed his victim when caught in the act. I went back to the dresser for the gun. I went over to the bed. I wouldn't let him take her away from me. Simple as that. I raised the gun barrel level with his head. My finger curled around the trigger. I felt a tiny nerve start throbbing in my wrist. I squeezed the trigger. What is this?
9: Are you, Joe?
0: Yeah, yeah.
9: Go to bed, Joe.
0: Okay. When Tommy had gone back to sleep, I broke open the gun. It was empty. But it had been loaded before. They must have found the gun after I left. But why had they taken the bullets? I didn't understand. How could they know anything? All of a sudden, I was afraid. I put the wallet and the wristwatch back. I put the gun back in the drawer. What was I going to do? I flopped down on the bed and tried to think. But somewhere along the line, I fell asleep. I slept until almost noon. When I woke up, Tommy was gone. I dressed and went down the hall to Fran's room. She was gone. At the desk, they didn't know what had happened to them. I went down to the armory where we were playing. Then went around there. It was getting close to the matinee. I went to the dressing room. No sign of either of them. Then, just a few minutes before we were to go on, the door burst open and they were standing there.
3: We thought we weren't going to make it.
1: That's no kidding.
0: Where were you?
1: Just feast your eyes on the little gold object, third finger, left hand, sometimes called a wedding ring.
3: Well, aren't you at least going to say bon voyage, Werner?
0: Sure. Best of everything. Fran left to change into her costume, and Tommy started getting ready. Happy as a lark. And I felt the hate choking me till I couldn't breathe. Burning in me like fire. And then I realized something that sent the cold shivers through me. If I went up on that trapeze today, and if his life depended upon my catching him, he would die. It made me sick thinking about it. Everybody's got to have some kind of belief. I grew up different. Not like most people. The only belief I had was the act. I had to keep the act clean. I couldn't let it happen that way. But it would happen. If I went up there, it would happen.
10: 3 minutes.
3: Okay. Well, we better be getting out of here, Joey, huh? Well, Joe, come on.
0: They're not going.
3: What? What are you talking about?
0: I'm not going on. Can't you understand English?
3: But, Joey...
0: I'm not going on. He couldn't do anything with me, and time was running out. He left, and I thought what I'd better do is just pack and leave and never see either of them again. Then, just beyond the door, I heard him whispering to somebody. I knew what it was. He was putting her to work on me. I didn't want to see her. I went to close the door, but she was already standing there, her hand on the doorknob. But it was the wrong hand. It was the hand with a ring on it. His ring.
1: Is it something to do with the act, Joe?
0: No. Nothing with the act.
1: Well, then...
0: Don't ask me to go out there, Fran.
1: You know we can't go on without
0: you. Well, do what you can. Fake those triple plays. Look pretty and swing hard. Just don't ask me to go out there.
1: Joey, what's wrong with you lately?
0: Look, don't...
1: I'm worried about you. You've been acting so funny the last week or so. What were you doing with a gun, Joey?
0: I...
1: We found it in your dresser last night. It scared me to death. I made Tommy take the bullets out.
0: I just bought it for protection, that's all.
1: Protection from what? Joe, you've been so moody, so melancholy. I'm so afraid you might hurt yourself.
0: You think that's why I bought the gun, to hurt myself?
1: Gosh, I hope not. I could... It's our cue. Come on, Joe.
0: She moved up close to me. Her hand touched the side of my face. Soft and warm.
1: We'll be waiting for you. We won't go on without you.
0: She left. I didn't know what to feel. Inside me, some of the hate was unwinding. I didn't want to hate him. I began thinking maybe I could get by today after all. And after today, I'd just beat it and never see him again. I began thinking how lucky it was that everything had gone wrong last night. I started for the door. And then I saw the two of them behind some props, kissing each other, while they were waiting for me. I'd never seen him kissing her before. I felt cold and empty. I went back into the dressing room. On the table was the tube of Vaseline I used to hold my hair in place. I stuck the tube into the waistband of my trunks. I didn't worry anymore about hurting the act.

0: The act went off like clockwork. It always did. It was such second nature to us by now. The precision climb up the ladders to the two little takeoff platforms, me on one side of the ring, the two of them on the other. I felt good, like I always felt up here. I knew what was going to happen, but I wasn't fighting it anymore. When it came, that's all. And then it was time. All the easy stuff was over. We were ready for our big specialty, Tommy's triple somersault.
1: Ladies and gentlemen, your kind attention, please. It is once again my privilege to present the most breathtaking trapeze stunt in all the world.
0: I was already on the lower trapeze, lolling on the crossbar. It was Tommy's stunt, so no one noticed me. I reached up into the waistband of my trunks and flicked the cap off the tube of grease. I pinched the tube, and a coil of Vaseline spurted into my palm. I greased my wrists until they were as slippery as a pair of eels. That was where he was going to hang on to. Where he was going to try to hang on.
1: The great Joseph. The slightest miss will mean instant death.
0: Tommy signaled that he was ready. I was ready, too. I turned lazily on the bar until my head hung down. I was dangling by my legs, flexing my arm, my eyes running over the row upon row of tiny upturned faces. It was a matter of seconds now. 5,000 pairs of eyes watching. 5,000 hearts starting to speed up. Even the peanut and popcorn boys had stopped. Just the roll of the drums building up. Louder and louder. Without looking, I knew Fran was putting on Tommy's blindfold. In another second, I'd swing around and face them and begin the count. I began turning. What happened? I turned quickly. Fran was alone on the platform. For a split second, I couldn't figure it out. And then I saw Tommy falling through the air. He grabbed at a guy wire as he passed and he held on. He slid down the wire, spiraling down in a sickening, crazy corkscrew, down all the way to the bottom, but never letting go. He landed in a huddle at the bottom, but then he picked himself up. So he was all right, nothing broken. Except the way he held his hand, you could tell it was as raw as if he'd cut it open with a knife. I swung around and looked up at Fran. She caught my eye and formed the words, "My fault," with her lips, and then, "Sorry." Then she had made him slip. She had kept him from swinging out on that trapeze. But why? I swung back. All of a sudden, I wanted to get down. I wanted to get away. But while my back was turned to her, she must have passed along the signal because suddenly I heard...
1: Ladies and gentlemen, this unforeseen accident will not in any way change our spectacular triple somersault. The event will continue with the great Thomas's understudy, the lovely Frances.
0: I guess at first I was just too shocked to think. This was something I'd never figured on. Sure, she'd done the trick before, but then there was a split second in which she signaled me to drop my head and begin the count. And then before I could get my own desperate signal back to her to stop, not to go ahead, the black mask had dropped over her eyes and I was cut off from her.
2: Fran, don't do it! Don't do it!
0: But the drums had already begun that thunder. My voice couldn't reach her now. She'd swung the empty trapezes out into space. The count had begun. One, as she let go. Two, as the trapeze made its arc. Three, as it returned. Twice more, the empty trapeze would swing out, and then on its return, she would grab it.
2: Fran! Don't do it! Don't do it!
0: But I knew she could only hear the drums. If there were only some way to stop the drums! I heard the terrified roar of thousands of throats, and I knew it was death.

0: And who is the next of kin of the deceased?
1: Look, officer, I told you I'm only the manager of this outfit. Why don't you ask those two over near the bayou? They know all about it. They're part of the act.
0: I told you I'd get to them. Now, how exactly did the deceased...
1: Listen, officer, why so many questions? It wasn't murder, you know. It was just an accident. Slipped and fell off the trapeze. I guess it was the excitement of seeing Tommy take that bad spill. Why can't you just put it down as an accident and let it go at that?
0: Look, I'm only following the rules, mister. I don't tell you how to run your circus.
1: Yeah, but when you're all finished with your questions, it'll still add up to the same thing. An aerialist named Joe Crosby was accidentally killed while giving a performance. Just as simple as that. Yeah. Poor Joe himself couldn't tell you any more. Even if the dead could talk.

0: Thank you, Dana Andrews, for a splendid performance. Mr. Andrews will return in just a moment.
1: Hello.
2: Yes, Hap?
1: A question.
2: Shoot.
1: Do you ever run out of words?
2: Oh, now, Hap, be sensible. How could any guy run out of words with those sensational Autolite Stay Full batteries to talk about?
1: I got my answer.
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4: My thanks to Tony Leda for the opportunity of appearing again on Suspense. 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
0: Suspense.
2: Dana Andrews appears through the courtesy of Samuel Goldwyn, producers of Enchantment. Tonight's Suspense play was adapted by Larry Marcus from the short story by William Irish. Music was composed by Lucian Morawek and conducted by Lud Bluskin. The entire production was under the direction of Anton M. Leader. In the coming weeks, Suspense will present such stars as Fibber McGee and Molly, Charles Lawton, James Wyman, James Mason, and many others. 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

0: Suspense. Produced, edited, and directed by William Spear. This is the second in a special limited series of five Friday night performances of Suspense at this hour. Suspense is compounded of mystery and suspicion and dangerous adventure. In this series are stories calculated to intrigue you, to stir your nerves, to offer you a precarious situation, and then withhold the solution until the last possible moment. Tonight from Hollywood, we bring you Mr. Jackie Cooper as star in The Clock and the Rope, a radio play by Lewis Pollack. We trust that with this tale, we shall once again keep you in suspense.
1: Would you like to hear the old story about the innocent man facing execution and his last-minute attempts to get a pardon and how it feels when he doesn't get it? Well, I can tell you all about it, because that's my story. There's a couple of different twists to it, of course. There always are. For one thing, it happened to me. Now I keep away from people. I keep away from cities and buildings. Buildings with the cells they call rooms and the doors that don't always open. I never button my collar. You'll find out why. I earn my living as a guide for hunting parties. Me, who couldn't find my way across a city park. I never sleep indoors. And I can't stand clocks. Most of all, I can't stand clocks. It happened so fast. I told them it wasn't murder. It was self-defense. Involuntary self-defense, like putting up your arm to protect yourself. But it didn't work out that way in court. That's the other different twist I told you about. They convicted me. They sentenced me to be hanged. And they hanged me.

0: I was night man. My job wasn't hard, and to me, interesting. Sell a little gas, do the rough strip down for some repairs that had to be done the next day, take care of any transient overnight parking. And this girl started dropping in for gas every other night or so, late. I liked her style, but I was too shy to say anything, and I guess she figured it. She'd sit with a sort of a little smile, half turned in her seat, and watch me while I filled the tank. Then she'd pay me and pull away with a funny look in her eyes, like she was getting a kick out of the way I acted. Then one night, instead of pulling away when she paid me, she spoke.
1: Oh, come on, come on, open up.
0: Huh?
1: Say something. I've been here 20 times. You can say a word or two, can't you? You know, hello, or it's a nice night, or it ain't, or...
0: Oh, well, I didn't know that you wanted me to.
1: You're a funny fella. I didn't look like I didn't want you to, did I? Or don't I know my looks anymore?
0: Oh, sure. Well, I just... Well, can I get your windshield
1: here? Tell me, did I hear somebody call you Hank the other night?
0: I guess you did. My name's Henry. Henry Guilford.
1: Did your girl call you Hank? Or haven't you got a girl?
0: No steady girl. Is that what you mean?
1: I don't mean anything. Anyway, what would you be doing with a steady girl working here every night?
0: Oh, I get one night off. Go to a dance or something.
1: Oh, you get a night off.
0: Oh, sure. Hey, say, you like to dance?
1: I have danced.
0: Well, I'm off tomorrow night. You ever go to the Arcadia? They got a good band there. Forget who it is this week.
1: I'm sorry. Tomorrow night isn't my night off.
0: Oh.
1: But I get off at midnight, though.
0: Well, gee, the Arcadia closes at midnight. All the big dance places close at midnight.
1: Well, we don't have to have a big place, do we?
0: Well, no. There's the Owl Inn out on Trapscott Avenue. They run late, have a pretty good little band and booths and everything.
1: That'll be fine.
0: I'll pick you up at your job.
1: No, I'm way at the other end of town. I have to drive my car back anyway. Suppose I meet you at the Owl. I'll be there a little after midnight.
0: I'll be there.
1: Okay. Okay, I'll see you.
0: Yeah, see you. Oh, say, hey, what's your name? That next night, around 11:30, I caught the trolley going out along Trapscott Avenue. The motorman was old Steve Hoffman. He'd known me since I was a kid. He ribbed me about my new gray suit, and especially about wanting to get off at the Owl Inn. Said I was stepping out in fast company. Well, we got there in about 20 minutes, and I started up the driveway, kind of thrilled at the idea of a midnight date. I was just starting up the steps to the inn when I heard voices coming from a grove of trees to one side. Seemed to be a quarrel, so I instinctively glanced that way and saw a man and a girl talking. The girl was my girl. She was saying something.
1: Nobody, I tell you.
2: Don't give me that stuff. I followed you all the way out here. Who are you meeting?
1: Nobody.
2: Who are you meeting?
1: Oh, Joe, I told you nobody.
2: Don't lie to me. Who are you meeting? Hey, come back here.
0: Hey, what is this?
1: Get out of my way,
0: boy. But look, this is...
1: What's you, Hank?
0: Well, here, I'll help you up. I'm sorry I got in your way,
2: oh,
0: but I...
2: there. So this is the guy, huh? Swell.
0: Hey, now
2: you
0: what's going on?
2: Anybody, huh?
0: Hey.
1: What did you hit him for? Joe's got nothing to do with you. Get up, Hank, and run. This guy is just crazy.
0: Crazy? Well, go call somebody. Now, wait a minute, fellow. Look, I don't know what this is.
1: Oh, Hank, will you get out of here? Run.
2: You want more, huh? Well, I got it right here for you.
1: Hank, it's a blackjack. Will you run, please?
0: No, now, wait a minute. Now, listen, fellow, you're drunk. Here, put that away. Now, somebody's going to get... Let go of that.
2: You don't grab
0: Let
2: this.
0: Go.
1: You got him, Hank. Hit him. Hit him again.
0: I did it, I guess. Hey, who is he?
1: Oh, he would have done worse to you. We used to go together.
0: Oh, I didn't know you had a steady fella. I thought we made our date.
1: You didn't ask me. Besides, we were breaking up. He had no right to interfere.
0: Well, what do we do now? I mean, about him.
1: You better go. I'll take care of him.
0: No. You mean leave him here with you?
1: Please go, will you? There'll be more trouble if you two of you... Go ahead, will you, Hank?
0: Well,
1: I'm going to leave right away, too. He'll be all right, honest.
0: Well, okay, I guess.
1: He'll be all right. Joe?
0: But he wasn't all right. He was dead. I knew about it hardly 2 hours later. She didn't come and tell me. The police came and got me. And they didn't learn about me from her, either. They didn't know anything about her, and they acted like they didn't want to know.
3: Sometimes you punks aren't as smart as you think you are.
0: I wasn't trying to cover up, I tell you, I wasn't.
3: All right. Why did you walk home? You rode out there on the trolley, why didn't you ride back?
0: I just wanted to think, that's all.
3: Sure.
4: Hello.
3: Of course, you weren't thinking about how maybe the motorman wouldn't remember taking you out there if you didn't ride back.
0: No, why would I do that? I've known old Steve Hoffman all my life. That how you found out?
3: I told you, you aren't as smart as you think you are.
0: I'm not trying to be smart.
3: Okay, okay, okay. So you hit him in self-defense and to save the girl. Right?
4: All right, cover all the garage.
3: Now, what's her name?
0: Her name? Gee, I never got it. She never told me.
3: You mean you had a date with a girl and you didn't even know what her name was?
0: Well, yeah. Well, I asked her. I seen her often. Well, she didn't tell me.
3: Are you sure there was a girl?
0: Of course. Now, who did I have a date with?
3: Maybe just with the guy you killed.
0: I never met him before. I don't even know
3: him. You just don't know anything, do you? Well, I'll ask you a very simple question. I'm sure you can answer this one.
0: I'll try.
3: How much money did you take off the man you murdered?
0: How much money?
3: Yeah, how much? But... where is it? His pockets were turned inside out. You went from self-defense to help yourself.
0: They pushed me around some after that. They'd take me to court and then back to my cell. Half the time I didn't know what was going on. They gave me a lawyer, Mr. Hall, Bailey Hall. He'd do the talking. He kept asking for things like reduced bail, time for further investigation, continuances to find witnesses. Just sort of stalling all the time. I don't know why. I told him I didn't have any money for any bail. And witnesses, there was only one I wanted, that girl. But he kept on, always trying to hold up things. And one day he told me I'd been indicted. I knew what that meant, all right. Then I had to go on trial for murder.
5: Hey, that's bad, boy. I've done all I could to delay indictment and trial and hope that something would turn up, but we're in for it now. I wish you could give me something more to work on.
0: What do you mean?
5: Well, this girl you can't even name. I can't go into court with just that. The police feel certain there never was a girl. There's no trace of her anywhere.
0: Well, maybe she'll show up.
5: Show up? My boy, you've got a lot to learn. I'd hate to bet my case on a hope like that.
0: It's all I got.
5: Whole case smells. A man is killed and his pocket's emptied. You admit hitting him. You talk about a girl who saw you hit in self-defense. You don't know her name. She doesn't show up. The police can't find her. It's a great case for the state.
0: Mr. Hall, that's all I know. I can't help it.
5: By George, if you'd never mentioned the girl and just claimed self-defense or a fight, I'd like it 10 times better. It's the girl thing that's so bad. It makes your whole defense phony. Good Lord, boy, if you made up a girl, why didn't you make up a name?
0: I've been all through that with the police. If you're going to talk that way, too, maybe we better forget the whole thing. Maybe you'll give me another attorney. You're none for all I care.
5: Easy, boy. Sorry I piped off. It isn't a new attorney you need. It's a new story. Well, I'll do my best.
6: Yeah, that's right. Guilford rode out to the inn that night in my trolley.
7: Face the jury, please, and talk louder.
6: I said I took Guilford to the inn that night. It was about 12:10. That's 10 after midnight, you know. Card talk. That's the way we talk around the barn. He got out and started for the inn.
7: Yes, well, just a minute. Did you notice anyone else around? Any girl, for instance?
6: Girl? No. Nobody else. My friend Fatty Cushion, that's
7: well,
6: all.
7: That'll be all.
6: We play pre-knuckle together.
7: Thank you very much. Yes. Defense may have the witness.
3: As soon as we started to talk to Guilford, he confessed to striking the blows. He talked about doing it in self-defense and about a girl he had a date with who witnessed the fight.
7: Yeah. Well, now, Lieutenant, has your department been able to trace this girl whose existence is claimed by the defendant?
3: No.
7: No trace of her at all?
3: No, sir. No trace of her at all.
7: Beyond the shadow of any reasonable doubt. Now then, we come to the actual evidence, ladies and gentlemen of the jury. Where do we get the evidence? From the witnesses. And who is the state's principal witness? None other than the defendant himself, Henry Guilford. But the defendant can prove his story. He has a witness, the girl who saw it all. The girl he saved from a bad beating. Would any girl be so heartless as to leave such a benefactor in the lurch when just a word would save him? Why doesn't she appear? Why isn't she found? No, no trace of her. Not even a small-sized note. In other words, she is behaving exactly as you would expect of someone who is not real, but just the figment of a desperate man's imagination.
4: The defendant will rise. Gentlemen of the jury, have you reached a verdict?
8: We have, Your Honor.
4: What is your verdict?
8: We, the jury, find the defendant, Henry Guilford, guilty as charged with murder in the first degree.
4: Henry Guilford, have...
9: Yes, sir. It was crazy. Sometimes I thought it must be just a crazy nightmare. Like when you're going to wake up and everything's going to be all right. I was innocent. And they were going to hang me for murder. Because they couldn't find a girl. One girl who knew I hadn't done it. Can you imagine how that feels? My boss at the garage and the fellas who worked there days chipped in some money. I had an uncle in West Virginia who sent Mr. Hall $50 in cash, a promissory note for another $50. And I guess Mr. Hall put up some money himself for expenses. Anyway, he kept appealing the case all the way up to the state Supreme Court, but it didn't do any good. Kept coming back with the original decision sustained, Mr. Hall said. I asked him if he was going to take the case to the United States Supreme Court, but he said he couldn't. He had nothing to justify a hearing. Guess he meant everything was cut and dry. All this time, the courts had kept changing the date. The date I was supposed to be hanged. Now, all of a sudden, I knew there weren't going to be any more changes. The last date set was it. How do you suppose that feels? I think I started to suffocate right then. There was something growing in my throat that wouldn't let me breathe. Evening of the next day, McGill, the deputy warden, came into my cell with a couple of guards. Told me I was moving. I knew where. It was down on the main floor, a row of only three cells. These were larger cells, more light, more convenience. This was the last stop. Death row. Now, there's a team of two guards who live right in the cell with you the last few days. It's one time a prison breaks down and shows a human touch, I guess. Or else they just want to make sure you don't go ahead and carry out the sentence on yourself. Anyway, whatever it was, I was grateful. Because now I was lonely. Way deep inside myself, I ached with loneliness and fear. I was afraid. Well, not like a man, but afraid of the way a child's afraid. I was going someplace. The last place. I was going alone. The thing you feel most the last hours is the time. The clock. Remembering how often you wished it would hurry so you could get off work or go out of school or see your girl or go fishing. Oh, you remember 100 hours like that when 6 hours is all you got left. Outside, you know, they're watching the clock, too. Not like you are, but they're watching it. All the usual people concerned with an execution, doing the usual things. Your lawyer, the warden, governor maybe, newspaper men, guards, the executioner. I know what every one of them was doing as they watched the clock that night. They told me afterwards. Now I'll never forget it. Clocks all over the state. Ticking away my life.

0: You know, you ought to get some sleep, Warden. It's only 5 hours away.
1: I know. Oh, I wish I could lose this pain in my chest for a little while. I think I'll just lie down here on the couch.
0: Why don't you do that, Warden?
1: Yeah, yeah. What time is it?
0: It's coming up 1 a.m. Been feeling bad all day?
1: Not too good. I got this thing in my chest. I suppose it's nervous indigestion.
0: Could be.
1: Had it a couple of weeks, as a matter of fact. I'm exhausted. This is a tough job, McGill. And every time it gets harder. Takes it out of me. What do you think of young Guilford?
0: Nice kid.
1: Yeah. Yeah, nice kid. He sounds like he's... Well, that's not up to us. It's not up to us. Well, I'll try and get some rest.
0: Yeah. When shall I call you, Warden?
1: Oh, make it an hour beforehand. 5 o'clock.
2: Hello, this is Bailey Hall. Yes, I'm Guilford's attorney. Look, it's 4 o'clock in the morning. I need... You're who? Well, where have you been all this time? What? Yeah, now look, you're not just some crank that's after publicity. I know. It's for 6 o'clock. Where are you? Wait for me. I'll be right down. We've got about 2 hours. I'll stake my reputation on it, Governor. This is a girl. At least it deserves a stay of execution.
3: It's true, sir. Honest, I swear it's true. I've been away. I've been in Mexico, and you just don't read the papers there. I just hadn't heard about it till tonight, but it's just as he said it was. Self-defense.
2: Please, sir, it's after 5 o'clock now. Can't we get...
4: What about the money that was taken out of the dead man's pocket?
3: I took it. I needed it. I didn't know he was dead. He was drunk. He was... I had every right to the money, honest. He'd been my husband, and...
4: Well, very well. Richards.
5: Yes, Governor?
4: Type out a stay of execution on the Guilford case for 3 weeks. Bring it in, and I'll sign it. You can take it down.
5: All right. You better phone the warden to make sure, though, Governor. The boy's only got about a half hour left.
1: Warden's office. Yes, this is Warden Barnes. What? Well, put him on, of course. Yes, Governor. Young Guilford? Well, you don't say so. Why, that's splendid, Governor. Yes. Yes, I'll let them know right away. Yes. Well, McGill! McGill!
6: Yes, Warden,
1: What? Harry! Jack, come in here quick.
7: What's the matter?
6: Something's happened to the Warden. Let me get him up on the couch. Come on. That's better.
7: Looks like a stroke.
6: Yeah, you better call the doctor, will you?
7: Sure. Phone's off the hook.
6: Oh, never mind that. Call the doctor.
7: Must have been the strain of this execution.
6: Warden.
7: You think he kind of liked the kid? What's the matter with his phone?
6: I'm afraid there's no hurry for the doctor. The warden's dead.
7: Dead?
6: Yeah. It's 5:30. I'll have to take over for the execution. Gentlemen, please. It's now 6:10, gentlemen. In a few moments, you will be admitted to the ground floor of Blockhouse A, where the scaffold has been erected and where the execution, which you are to witness as newspapermen and members of the medical profession, will take place. You'll find rows of benches. Please take your seats quietly in any of the rows except the first. which has been reserved for members of the medical examining committee. We ask you to cooperate with us in our duties and to respect the solemnity of the occasion by moving quietly and refraining from any loud conversation from the moment you enter until you leave. Thank you.
8: The minister was reading from the Bible when the outer cell block door clanged.
2: I shall not walk.
8: I knew it was time. They were coming for me.
2: Lie down and dream fast.
8: This was it, then.
2: Leadeth me.
8: There was a group of guards. The deputy warden was with me. He opened my cell door. One of the guards came straight up to me. He was carrying a leather strap with a big buckle on it. I stood up. I felt him strapping my arms behind me. The minister stopped reading for a moment to say something.
2: Steady, my son.
6: We'll go now, Guilford.
8: I started to say something to the deputy, but he nodded his head at the men and they started to move. The two guards who'd been with me in the cell stood back. One of them reached over and let his hand fall on my shoulder for a second. I tried to say goodbye. I walked and realized I couldn't breathe very deeply, though I wanted to. Just short breaths were all I could take. The deputy turned around once and looked at me. He seemed nervous. It bothered me. I wished he wasn't so nervous. And we got to a door in the corner. Through that, and another door that was already open. I walked through, and I was in a room full of men. But my eyes went to something else. There were steps just ahead of me. Unpainted wooden steps. They led to a platform, and from above that, there was... I saw the rope.
2: I'll walk up with you, my son.
8: Huh? What?

0: guard who was waiting worked fast. He moved me into position. The men in the room were below me now, looking up. There was a movement among them. One of them had fainted and his bench fell over. He landed hard. I wondered if he'd hurt himself. Then I felt something over my head. I knew the rope was being adjusted. Then another guard was in front of me. He had a hood. He lifted it and came down over my head. Somewhere inside of me, a scream began, but my lips were closed, and I was just saying to myself, hurry, hurry, hurry.
1: Don't put any calls through here. What, Tom? Don't you know better than to ring the phone now? Guilford's on the scaffold. What? Governor's messenger at the outer gate? Well, are you sure it's not... The trap is sprung!
2: McGill! McGill, stop! There's a pardon!

man doesn't always die right away when he's hanged. They talk about the neck being broken and death coming instantly. No, not always. Death doesn't come for a long time. For some men, it's nearly 20 minutes. For others, it may be less, but never under 12 minutes before the heart stops. You can check on that. Me? I was only up a few seconds. They cut me down, and the doctors worked on me right on the wheel stretcher that was waiting to carry my body out. No, I didn't lose consciousness. I sometimes wish I had. I sometimes wish I had gone then instead of being brought back to remember every bit of those last hours. There was a new trial after I was on my feet again, but I don't know what was said. I was free. I saw the girl, Judy. I know her name now, and I thanked her. Neither one of us knew what to say after that, so she just went. Yes, I never sleep indoors. I never button my collar. I don't like buildings, any building. It's got stone and steel and holds you in. I want to be out here where I can see the sky anytime I open my eyes. And I open them often. I think too much when they're... Hear the clock. The clock.

0: McVeigh, Junius Matthews, Wally Mayer, Lester J., and Jack Crucian. 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
1: 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Mr. Dan Duryea will be our star in The Man Who Couldn't Lose. 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
3: 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Yes, right now a glassful would be very pleasant, as Roma Wines bring you Faye Bainter in a remarkable tale of
4: suspense.
5: When the police accused George with the murder of those young actresses, I took up for him till the very last. Of course, I should have known better because Lady Susie didn't like him, and Lady Susie is a smart cat. She has a way of picking winners among humans. On the surface, George didn't look like a criminal. Big and gruff, there was nothing unusual looking about him, except his hands. Still, that peculiar antagonism between George and Susie, from the very first day he came to work for me at rehearsal house. It was a dismal afternoon. The rain had been pouring steadily for hours, and in the unreal half-light of the old brownstone parlor, those blunt, twisting fingers seemed grotesquely alive with evil. I was frantic, or I probably never would have hired him. What's your name?
6: George.
5: George?
6: George, Smith.
5: Married?
6: My wife's dead.
5: Oh. Any children?
6: One, a girl.
5: Where is she?
6: Dead.
5: Oh?
6: I don't talk about her, Mom, ever.
5: I see. Any references?
6: No, but I'm a good worker.
5: Goodness knows that's what I need.
6: You want me to stay on the place?
5: Yes, indeed. There's a small room in the cellar that our last handyman used before he went to the munitions factory. It's quite comfortable. Come along, I'll show it to you.
6: You're showing me the room? This means I'm hired?
5: Well, for a while, at least. Of course, I don't like your not having references, but with the men shortage...
6: You won't regret hiring me, Mom.
5: In a girls' boarding house, we just do need a man for the heavy work. There's always the furnace to tend.
6: Only girls live here?
5: Young actresses. I was one myself years ago.
6: Actresses?
5: Yes, poor dear. They don't have a very easy time. That's why I opened this boarding house, just to help them out as much as I can.
6: Actresses? Pretty ones?
5: Here's the door to the cellar. Now, watch your step.
6: Anybody home but you?
5: Just me and Susie. No, you don't have to take my arm. Just hold on to the railing.
7: It's a cat! A cat! Get away! Get away!
5: Stop kicking my cat!
7: That devil scratched me!
5: Stop it, I say! Susie, come here! Mr. Smith, what do you mean?
7: I'm sorry. I never liked cats. They bring me trouble.
5: Then, obviously, you're not the one for the job.
7: But I gotta have this job.
5: Not if you're going to treat my cat that way. Why, this whole house revolves around Lady Susie.
7: Lady what?
5: Lady Susie, my cat. The girls here at the house call her Lucky Lady Susie.
7: A cat? Lucky?
5: She's brought luck to many an actress right here in this house. Why, the girls regard her as some people do, a rabbit's foot or a luck charm. She's a tradition.
7: Well, if she's that important, we'll get along. Won't we, Kitty? Nice Kitty?
5: No. I wouldn't have hired George, but I had to have a handyman. But I think I realized right then that he was no good for the house. Even if you are startled, there was no excuse for a great man to kick a harmless little pet. My mother always said, any man who isn't kind to animals is not to be trusted. But with the war, well, George was a good worker. However, he and Lady Susie never did get along. Odd, too, because she was friendly with everybody. By strange coincidence, girls that she'd scratched in a playful mood had achieved fame in the theater soon afterwards. So lucky Lady Susie was pampered and coaxed by the young hopefuls at Rehearsal House. The girls usually stopped by my parlor for tea every afternoon before going up to their rooms to change. Of course, Lady Susie was always there. More tea, Alice?
8: No thanks, Miss Plym.
5: You, Jane?
9: Half a cup, please. May get me out of this blue mood.
5: Here you are, Jane. And your usual cream.
9: Thanks. Oh, come here, Susie, and sit on my lap. Oh, you just bring me a little luck.
5: Now, Jane.
9: Oh, I'll never get anywhere in the theater.
5: Just keep plugging, dear. You'll make it. Anybody hear how Diane came out with a reading?
9: Well, she should be home any minute.
5: Poor dear, she's worked so long for a break.
9: Haven't we all? Oh, but Diane will get along. I'm sure of it. She got the good luck token from Lady Susie last week.
10: Girls, oh, darling.
5: Diane.
11: I made it. I got the part.
5: No, tell us about it. Do, please.
10: Oh, because of Miss Plym, the guardian angel of struggling young actresses.
12: Who feeds us 3 meals a day.
10: Yes.
12: And never submits a bill.
11: And has the most wonderful cat in the world. Susie, you know, don't you, that you're making a famous actress out of me.
5: Now, Diane, Susie just gives you confidence in yourself. There's nothing to the superstition.
11: Oh, yes, there is. One tiny scratch from Lucky Lady and success is inevitable.
12: Why, only last week she scratched Diane, and now look, she'll be a star overnight.
10: Oh, wonderful.
9: I'm very happy for you, Diane.
11: Thanks.
10: Oh, Susie, why don't you scratch me? Just a tiny scratch here on my hand.
5: Here's your tea, Diane.
11: Oh, thanks. Oh, that fire feels good on a day like today. Come here, Lady Susie. Let me tell you about my party. It's so wonderful. Susie.
12: What's wrong with Lady Susie?
5: Just keep talking, girls, until I get over to the door.
11: What? Oh, I want to tell you about it. It is the best part.
5: I thought so. George, what are you doing up here?
7: I came up to see if you wanted more wood on the fire.
5: Why didn't you knock?
7: I was going to, then I heard Miss Diane talking. Hello, Miss Diane.
13: Hello, George.
7: So you got the part you wanted, that's fine.
13: Yes, George, isn't it thrilling?
7: You'll be a great actress, Miss Diane. Nice kitty. Hush.
5: That'll be all for now, George.
7: What if you'd like me to fix the fire?
5: When we need more wood, I'll call you.
7: Yes, Mom. Good evening, Miss Diane.
9: He knows everything about us, doesn't he?
5: I don't like it. The idea he's listening at the door.
11: Oh, come now, Plymie, he's harmless. He's just lonely. Poor man does everything he can for us.
9: You trust everybody, Diane. Too much.
12: Well, it does seem safer with a man in the house.
5: There's something sinister about him. And Susie doesn't trust him. The way she claws the rug and that strange yowl of hers whenever he's around.
11: I wonder why she does that.
12: Could be a warning of some kind.
5: Just be careful, girls. I don't want anything to happen.
11: Oh, Miss Plym, thanks to Lucky Lady Susie, nothing but good can happen to me from now on.

0: and did become a success. The play was a hit, and overnight, her fame had spread from Broadway to Hollywood. There were radio contracts, movie offers, magazine spreads. Diane was the toast of the hour. Lady Susie was enjoying her share of fame, too, for Diane's press agent knew the value of a good story. He played up the superstition of Susie's ability to pick a winner. Diane and Lucky Lady had pictures taken together. Soon, my shabby rehearsal house had become the residence for aspiring young actresses. I was turning girls away. Do you know, even with her fame, Diane refused to move to a better house. She stayed on in her little single room with the one overhead bulb as though nothing had changed. At first, she was so happy it was a joy to be around her. But then it began. She'd stare into space for minutes at a time. There were worry lines between her eyes. Being an old actress, I knew too well what her trouble was. One night, Lady Susie and I stayed up later than usual, just to cheer her up when she came home from the theater.
1: Hello, Flemmy. Oh, I'm tired.
0: You haven't been your cheerful self lately, Diane.
1: Flemmy, you were a famous actress once, weren't you?
0: Yes, dear.
1: How long did it last? Your fame, I mean.
0: Oh, until a new toast of Broadway came along. Then I faded into obscurity again.
1: Wasn't that terribly hard to take?
0: It's so cruel. One never gets used to it, Diane.
1: Flemmy, I couldn't bear it. I couldn't bear it to be unknown again, to go on living with only dreams of the past.
0: Every actress has that fear, Diane. But don't you worry about it. Perhaps...
1: I won't. Well, I guess I'll go upstairs now.
0: Why don't you take Susie upstairs with you? She's good company.
1: Oh, Flemmy, you think of everything. Susie's just what I need.
0: Now, don't you worry your pretty head about the future, dear. It'll take care of itself.
1: Good night, Miss Flemmy.
0: Good night, Diane.
2: Miss Diane?
1: George.
2: I didn't mean to scare you.
1: Oh, it's so dark out here in the hall, I didn't see you.
2: You'd like that cat, Miss Diane.
1: Why, Susie's a good luck cat.
2: Cats bring nothing but evil.
1: You're up late, George.
2: I stay up lots of nights till you come in.
1: Oh?
2: You're so pretty, Miss Diane. Your hair and your face. You walk nice.
1: George, you shouldn't talk. Susie, hush,
2: she always yells that way. She don't like me, Miss Diane. She's just like the cat my daughter had.
1: Your daughter?
2: You make me think of my daughter, Miss Diane. She was pretty, too. She was killed.
1: Oh, George, I'm sorry.
2: My daughter and my wife, they was killed sudden, both at once.
1: Oh, how horrible.
2: I keep trying to forget, and then I see you, and I remember all over again.
1: But, George, you mean that
2: I... heard what you were saying to Miss Plym. You're worrying about your fame lasting. Miss Diane, you'll be famous as long as you live. I know you will.
1: Thank you, George. Now, good night.
2: Good night, Miss Diane.
1: Oh, Susie, baby, be quiet. Why are you so afraid of George? Susie, hush. Oh, Susie, the light bulb's burned out. Oh, dear. Miss Plym? Oh, Miss Plym?
0: Yes, Diane?
1: The bulb's burned out, and it's awfully dark up here. What'll I do?
0: Oh, that's a shame, Diane. I'll send George up with a new bulb right away. George?
1: No. George will fix it. What's the matter with you, Susie, baby? I thought cats could see in the dark. Well, come on, honey. Let's go over by the window. Some light from the street lamp over there. Now, this is better. Hey, Susie? Wish George would hurry with that light. Susie, what's the trouble, kitty? What's the matter? Who's there? George? Susie, hold still, Susie. You're scratching me. George? George, I know you're in this room. George, you... Let go!
0: Of course, we all heard the screams coming from Diane's room, and I rushed upstairs at once. I walked into the room. There lay Diane. I think all the girls knew instinctively, just as I did, that she was George. That awful George was staring down into her face as though he was in a trance.
2: She's fainted. Pretty Miss Diane. She's fainted.
0: Fainted? She's dead.

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0: And now, Roma wines bring back to our Hollywood soundstage Faye Bainter, who, as Miss Leonora Plim in The Lucky Lady, continues a narrative well calculated to keep you in suspense.
2: It was certainly a sad and dramatic scene as we all stood there in Diane's room looking down at her. Even more beautiful in death than she'd been in life. George had that awful, vacant look on his face.
3: Dead? She's dead?
2: George, what happened? I sent you up here to fix the light bulb for Miss Diane. Then I heard a scream. What happened?
3: When I came up, it was dark. She'd left the door open and I stood in the room. I could see Miss Diane from the street lamp, and she couldn't see me. She was talking to the cat. I didn't mean to hurt her. The light was shining on her pretty hair, and I just tried to touch it. Now she's dead. Pretty Miss Diane.
2: There was no signs of violence, no unusual marks on her body. Diane lay as if she was asleep. When you police came, you were sure at first that poor George was guilty, but you could find no evidence to back up your suspicions. Besides, even though we didn't like him, everybody in the house took up for George. The girls just couldn't believe that he was guilty. Then, too, the next day a suicide note was discovered. The inspector found it between the pages of a recent success story about the lovely young actress. It said, "I don't know how much longer the success is going to last, but I do know I couldn't stand being a nobody again. Just any day now, I'll be taking my final curtain call voluntarily. For only through death can an actress achieve lasting fame." The note was signed, Diane. Later, it was announced in the papers that Diane Carvel's death appeared to be suicide. However, before this announcement was made public, the inspector had paid me a visit.
4: It's about George, Miss Plim.
2: Yes, Inspector?
4: The state's attorney is satisfied with the suicide verdict. But I'm not.
2: But, Inspector...
4: The screams George found in the room, it doesn't make sense that Diane Carvel killed herself.
2: Yes.
4: But I can't prove anything. No evidence. Just this uncanny hunch.
2: Well, what do you want me to do, Inspector?
4: Look, I want you to let him go on working here as though nothing had happened.
2: But, Inspector...
4: Let him know you think he's innocent. That the case is closed.
2: I can't see
4: how...
2: Give
4: him plenty of rope. If he's guilty, he'll hang himself.
2: Inspector, the safety of my girl.
4: Yeah, it's dangerous, possibly. On the other hand, he may be innocent. There's no evidence. But when his wife and daughter died, there was no evidence either.
2: On the very day that George came back to work, Jane, the young actress I told you about before, came running into the parlor all out of breath. Why, Jane.
5: I got it. I'm set with a gill.
2: Janie, sit down, dear. Have a cup of tea, then tell me all about it.
5: Well, it's the part in the play. And Elliot Nugent said... Oh, Lady Susie, you wonderful creature.
2: Lady Susie?
5: Yes. Last night, look, here are my arms.
2: But you didn't say anything.
5: I didn't tell anybody. I've been trying so long that I couldn't be sure even Lucky Lady could change my luck. But she did.
2: Of course, the cat had nothing to do with it, dear. You believe she charmed you, and you probably read better than you'd ever read before. Yes, George?
3: I was passing in the hall, and I heard what Miss Jane said. I'm glad for you, Miss Jane.
5: Thank you, George.
3: Now you'll be a famous actress, like Miss Diane.
2: George!
3: Excuse me.
2: Well, it happened to Jane, too. Just as Diana done, Jane became the toast of the town. Then right at the peak of her career, she died mysteriously. And at rehearsal house, there was the burned-out light bulb, the horrible yowling of Lady Susie. But this time, George disappeared before the police arrived. A citywide manhunt began for George. And in the meantime, just as I'd done for Diane, I wrote a letter of condolence to Jane's parents, sending all the newspaper clippings, telling them what a blessing the poor child had succeeded in a life ambition before such a dreadful thing had happened. Jane's mother sent me a long, appreciative letter, as Diane's had done, and I pasted the two letters side by side in my scrapbook. It was about the sixth day after Jane's death that the inspector called me on the phone.
6: Now listen carefully, Miss Blim.
2: What now, Inspector?
6: Are you alone?
2: Yes.
6: All right, listen. Lock yourself in your room and stay there until the police car arrives. A man who looks like George Smith has been seen in your neighborhood a few minutes ago.
2: Oh, Inspector,
6: now, there's no time to talk. Lock yourself in. It may be your life next. This man is dangerous.
2: But I've never handled a dangerous man.
6: Don't, under any condition, leave your room. He's probably sulking through your house right now.
2: Oh, dear, I...
6: That's all, Miss Blim.
2: Oh, Inspector, I... Oh, dear. Oh, dear. All alone. Well, naturally, I was frightened, realizing that even at that moment, a criminal or worse, a maniac might be under my own roof. When the inspector hung up, my mind was confused, my heart thumping like a washing machine. It was then that I heard Lucky Lady Susie. She was howling the way she always did when George was about, but it was even worse than usual. For now she sounded as though she were fighting in pain. The sound was coming from the direction of the cellar where George's room had been. The warnings of the inspector forgotten, I ran down the hall toward the cellar door. All I could think of was that my poor little cat was probably being tortured. Susie! Lady Susie! Susie! I opened the cellar door and I stood there weak and chilly all over. For there was George, angry as I'd never seen him before. His big hands, he was trying to push poor Lady Susie into the furnace. She was writhing and scratching with all her might.
3: I hated you since the first minute I come to this house. You brought nothing but bad luck. You made everybody mistrust me.
2: George! Drop that cat this instant. George, I'm ashamed of you. Poor little Lady Susie, you poor, poor little pet. Come here, kitty. Come here, there.
3: But Miss Prim...
2: George, I'm terribly angry with you. Any grown man who would try to push a poor little helpless kitty into a burning furnace.
3: That cat's brought nothing but trouble.
2: Oh, George, you don't look well.
3: That cat would be better off dead. It's brought nothing but evil.
2: George, why don't you come upstairs? I was just making some tea.
3: Tea?
2: Yes, come along, George. We'll talk it all over in the parlor.
3: You know, the police are after me.
2: Of course, George. But they'd never think of looking in my parlor for you.
3: They blame me with Miss Jane's murder. All right, let's get the tea over with.
2: We'll just let it steep a second. George, I can't forgive you for trying to kill my cat. Why would you do such a cruel thing?
3: I hate cats. They're evil.
2: I understand you're a dangerous criminal, George. Which do you prefer, cream or lemon?
3: Cream, I guess. It was my daughter's pet cat that turned over the kerosene lamp to set the house on fire. My wife and my daughter were burned. I got the blame.
2: Here's your tea. Nice hot cup. Just the same, George. You shouldn't have mistreated Lady Susie. I'm going to turn you over to the police, you know. How's your tea?
3: Bitter, Mum. I don't like tea. No, don't turn me in, Mum. I tell you, I had to get that cat. She got me in all this trouble.
2: Drink your tea, George.
3: Yes, Mum.
7: All right, open up in that police department.
3: Is that the police?
2: Yes, George. I'll have to let them in.
3: Well, I gotta get out of here. My head,
2: My goodness. George is dead. Oh, well. Well, don't tear the door down. I'm coming.
4: So you killed him, eh, Miss Plin?
2: Why, yes. You said he was a dangerous criminal, so...
4: How, Miss Plin?
2: A little potassium bichloride in his tea. Huh? He thought it was sugar.
4: Potassium?
2: That's what I use for the girls, you know. Diane and Jane. What?
4: You mean you murdered them?
2: I gave them lasting fame.
4: You what?
2: Their names will remain in the history of the American theater forever. Because they died at the peak of their success. That's what they both wanted.
4: What? The suicide notes?
2: Oh, I wrote those, of course. You see, all these years I've suffered the tortures of being a has-been, an actress who's no longer wanted. I didn't want those lovely girls to suffer.
4: But how? The poison?
2: When the time was right, I put bichloride under Lady Susie's claws and sent her up to their rooms with them. That was perfectly natural, as the girls loved her so much anyway. The burnt-out bulb was my idea, too. You see, when George went in to fix the nightlight, he'd frighten Susie, then she'd scratch the girls. The poison would take effect almost immediately.
4: Oh.
2: I kept telling you George was innocent.
4: But, Miss Plim...
2: But after all, you were right about George. I should never have trusted him. Wasn't it dreadful what that horrible man tried to do to my cat?

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2: This is Faye Bainter. It's been a pleasant and stimulating experience, as usual, to make an appearance on Suspense, where an actress never knows until she's read the very last paragraph whether she's a deep-dyed villainess or a lady in jeopardy. Mr. Spears just been telling me that next Thursday, an actor who is an incomparable favorite with all of us will be your star. That'll be Colonel James Stewart, late of Uncle Sam's fighting forces. Jimmy Stewart will appear in a role that I think will surprise you, one unlike any he's ever done before. I certainly won't miss next Thursday's suspense show, and I know you'll make a point to listen to.
3: Faye Bainter will soon be seen in the Paramount production, The Virginian. Next Thursday, same time, Roma Wines will bring you Mr. James Stewart as star of Suspense, radio's outstanding theater thrills.
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1: Mr. Joseph Cotton as Martin Ames in The Thing in the Window, a tale well calculated to keep you in suspense.

0: Mary?
1: Yes, Mr. Graham?
0: Turn that vacuum cleaner off for a minute, will you? And come over here. I want to show you something.
1: Yes, sir.
0: Right here, out this window. Now, look across the street. No, directly across, the opposite apartment. See that window? About three windows in from the left, with the kind of blue draperies? There's someone sitting there in a chair. He hasn't moved all night. I think he must be dead.
1: Dead? Lord of mercy, Mr. Ames.
0: Take a good look at him and tell me what you think, Mary.
1: Okay, but I don't favor looking at a corpse, Mr. Ames. It's unlucky. Now, which window did you say? Third one over. Oh, I wish I had me glasses with me.
0: Oh, there, right there, where my finger's pointing.
1: I'm afraid I don't see it yet, Mr. Ames.
0: Oh, look, the window with the blue draperies, he's wearing a sort of a gray suit. The arm, can't you see the arm hanging down over the side of the chair?
1: No, sir. But you've got good eyes, Mr. Ames. If you see it, I'm not arguing with you. What are you going to do about it?
0: I don't know. I just began to notice it last night. I guess I first have to be sure the man is really dead.
1: That's right, Mr. Ames. You don't want to get yourself into any trouble. Maybe he's only sleeping, or maybe he's incapacitated. Maybe the poor soul's a stricken invalid, huh?
0: Maybe.

0: Yes?
1: Hello, I'm Martin Ames. Are you the superintendent of this apartment house?
0: That's what it says on the door.
1: I've come to inquire about one of your tenants.
0: What is it you want to know?
1: I live across the street and, well, I'll be frank with you, sir. I've been looking out of my window across to this building now for 2.5 days, and there seems to be someone dead in one of the windows.
0: Yeah? Which window?
1: It's the 10th floor. I've counted up from the street, and it's 10 stories up. There's a window with blue draperies about 3 windows in from the left, facing toward me, that is, and there's a man sitting there, slumped down in a chair.
0: Just a minute. I'll get out my chart. 10th floor up from the street, huh? Well, it's really the 9th floor. The lobby counts 1. We got 2 apartments there along the front of the house. It's in the front, yeah?
1: That's right.
0: Now, 3 windows in from the left, that'd be 9B, a 4-room. That couldn't be right. 9B is 2 ladies. You say this is a man?
1: Yes, the face isn't clearly visible. The head slumped forward. But he's wearing a gray suit, and he's sitting in a high wingback chair.
0: I don't place him.
1: Well, maybe he doesn't belong in the house. Maybe he was visiting somebody. As I say, this is all conjecture, of course. He may not be dead, but I've watched him a good deal. I'm home a lot in the daytime. My profession, the stage, doesn't take up too much of my time, and well, it looks mighty suspicious.
0: Okay, I'll check on it.
1: Mind if I stick around?
0: Oh, no, sit down. I'll give 9B a ring first on the house phone. Oh, Miss Landis?
2: Yes, this is Miss Landis. Who is this?
0: Oh, this is Mr. Anson, the super. Everything all right up there, Miss Landis?
2: Everything all right? Why, yes. Yes, of course.
0: Okay, Miss Landis. Thanks very much.
2: Thank you.
0: Well, that's that. No soap on 9B. 9A is in the country. Well, anyway, if I got the window straight, like you said, it ought to be 9B.
1: The 2 single ladies?
0: Yeah, only it couldn't be them. They're real old maids. They've been living in the house for years. Real old-fashioned type, you know. Say, if they knew you thought there was a man in that apartment, oh, the 2 of them would just about jump out of their skins. Oh.
1: Well, I don't know what to say. If you're sure it must be that apartment.
0: Oh, yeah, that's the place, all right. But you probably just made a little mistake. You know how your eyes can play tricks on you? After all, it is a pretty wide street.
1: I don't think I made any mistake.
0: Anson speaking.
3: Hello, Mr. Anson. This is Mr. Ames.
0: Again? It's not there.
3: But, Mr. Anson...
0: I checked up on the 2 apartments this morning. 9A is back from the country. Everybody's okay. And 9B is out walking the dog. No dead bodies in the whole place.
3: But I can see it. It's still there.
0: Okay, just where? Will you just tell me where?
3: In the same window. The one you said was 9B. Have you gone inside 9B?
0: No, but I asked them if anybody was sick or dead, and they said no.
3: You asked them? Well, why don't you search that apartment?
0: What do you mean? Break in while they're out?
3: No, search it while they're there. Ring the bell, walk in, and do it.
0: Yeah, not without a search warrant from the police. These apartments, you know, don't belong to me. I just take care of the building for the company.
3: Then let's call the police.
0: Oh, not me, mister. I didn't see no dead body up there.
3: Then I will. After all, somebody's got to do something.
0: I still maintain, officer, these 2 sisters are as refined ladies as you could find anywhere. High class, nice, church-going ladies. They used to teach school up here at PS 33.
4: Yeah, well, that don't mean a thing.
1: As it happens, there's a play on Broadway right now in which 2 nice old ladies commit murder after murder.
0: And they got a dog in there. Now, will you tell me 1 dog that would stay for almost a week in a flat with a dead person?
4: I'm not telling you anything. All I know, this gentleman, Mr. Ames here, reported a stiff over here. And if he says there is one, there is. Until it's proved different. Right, Mr. Ames?
1: Well, I keep seeing the thing day in and day out. I'm not working at the moment and being home so much.
0: None of the other neighbors have complained. Dead bodies ain't exactly... It's right this way, please. I hope they're home.
4: If they ain't home, you got a pass key, haven't you?
0: Well, yeah, we're not supposed to use it, though, unless for an emergency.
4: This is an emergency. A dog bite?
0: Sometimes.
2: Down, Buster. Down. Yes? Who is it?
0: I'm awfully sorry, Miss Landis, but there's been some kind of mix-up. These 2 gentlemen want to look over your apartment.
2: But why? It's not for rent.
0: Well, I know. It's just, they want to search around and check up.
4: Come on. Cut out the palaver. Hey, look, lady. A dead body's been reported sitting in one of your windows.
2: What?
4: Yeah. This guy lives across the street, and he's been seeing it over here for a week.
2: Oh,
4: so come on. Now, open up.
2: A dead body? But that's impossible. My sister and I live here all alone.
4: Yeah, yeah, yeah. We know all about it.
2: Excuse me a minute. I'll call my sister.
4: Vivian? Oh, come on.
2: Vivian! It's the police.
4: Hey, look, lady, I'm not standing out here all day. Come on, give me the passkey, Anson.
0: It won't do no good. They got a chain on the door from the inside.
4: Open up in the name of the law.
5: How do you do? I am Vivian Landis. May I ask what this is all about,
4: certainly,
5: please?
4: Certainly, lady. I got a search warrant here made out by this gentleman to search your place. He says you got a dead body in there.
5: A dead body? Why, that's perfectly ridiculous.
4: Yeah, isn't it? But it's been reported. And kindly take that door off the chain and let us through.
5: Of course. First, may I ask, how did this peeping Tom see into our apartment? I thought, Mr. Anson, that we were quite private.
6: Well,
4: look,
6: you see,
4: he lives across the street on the same level.
1: I just happen to be...
5: Oh, well... Then we shall have to keep our shades down in the future. Although one would think a grown man would have something better to do. Do come right in, gentlemen. Make yourselves right at home.
4: Thanks.
5: Is he coming in here too, Mr. Busybody?
4: No, he doesn't have to if you don't want him.
5: Well, I most definitely don't.
4: Okay, Mr. Ames, you better stay outside.
1: Officer, I will...
5: Oh, he does want to poke around in our private rooms, is that it? Maybe he had some ulterior motive in worming his way in. Maybe he's come to get the lay of the land, and so he can break in someday to rob us.
4: Okay, okay, he's not coming in. Now, let's take a look at your window, lady. Yeah, I know, I'm sorry, okay. Hey, Ames.
1: Yes, officer.
4: Now, what's the big idea?
1: You didn't find it?
4: No.
1: That's very strange.
4: Yeah? The only thing strange about it's your eyesight. You want to get your glasses changed.
1: There wasn't anything in 9B?
4: No.
1: I don't understand it. How could I have seen it so distinctly and it not there? Perhaps it isn't in the window now. Perhaps they hid it while we were waiting outside the door.
4: Hid it? Hmm. Now, where do you hide a dead body in a four-room flat? I looked in all the clothes closets, under the sofas, in the chests.
1: Perhaps they got it out at the back, into the service elevator.
4: Single-handed? With all the garbage cans and laundry going up and down?
1: Perhaps they had accomplices, Brad. Oh, you probably think... Oh, it's so terrible to keep seeing it and feeling it slowly decaying there in secret. Why, the thing could be there for weeks. It's so high above the streets. Perhaps it'll never be found. Perhaps it's already being destroyed.
4: Well, then, if it's gone, what do you got to worry about? You don't have to sit and look at it no more.
1: No, I hope it is. I tell you, it's really getting me down. I haven't slept for nights keeping vigil. I'm in a nervous state. I haven't been this nervous in years.
4: Yeah, I can see that. Well, why don't you try forgetting it for a while, huh? Try not to look over into that window. Or go away for a change. You've done what you could, Mr. Ames. If there is a stiff over there, well, that's my business, ain't it? And if there isn't...
1: You mean you think I may be...
4: I'm not saying nothing, Mr. Ames. But if I was you, I'd try catching up on my night's sleep.

0: Miss Landis, I'm sorry to disturb you at this time of night, but I really... I'm desperate. I haven't anywhere else to turn.
1: What? Who is this?
0: This is Mr. Ames, Martin Ames, your neighbor, the one across the street. I was in your apartment yesterday morning with the police, or... Rather, I was almost in your apartment. Your sister wouldn't let me in.
1: Oh!
0: Now, please don't take me a pest, Miss Landis. I don't mean to annoy you. It was only because I was so desperate that I initiated that search.
1: It's quite all right. Goodbye.
0: No, please don't hang up, because it's worse now than it ever was. Miss Landis, I've been sitting here opposite your apartment, staring into your windows, and I'm only asking you to help me, Miss Landis. Help me, just a little.
1: Help you?
0: It's still there, Miss Landis.
1: What is still there?
0: The dead body in your window.
1: Oh, but there isn't. How dare you? When the police...
0: I know. I know now it hasn't anything to do with you. But would you do me just one favor, Miss Landis? Would you go into your living room and just check once more?
1: Oh, I won't. I'll do nothing of the kind. You're out of your mind.
0: Well, perhaps no. I am, Miss Landis. That's what I'm trying to find out. Then perhaps your sister Vivian would help me.
1: She's not at home.
0: Oh, Lord.
1: And anyway, I don't see how you can see in. I pulled the shades down in there yesterday morning.
0: I know. They're all down still.
1: Well, then how can you see?
0: I can't. At least not the actual body. It's just a silhouette. I'm not maligning you or your sister, Miss Landis. If there's someone dead in there, it's not you who are doing it. But think of me. If you could just be here and look over there and see the shadow of those quiet fingers, that shoulder, that head.
1: Oh, please! Stop it! Stop it! It's not here! It isn't!
0: Tell me just one thing, Miss Landis. There is a chair by that window, though, isn't there?
1: Yes. There's a chair.
0: A high-backed wing chair.
1: Mm-hmm.
0: And have you anything on it? Anything piled up? I mean, like curtains or cushions or dressmaker's dummy or...
1: Oh, of course not.
0: Or do you have a plant in the window in front of it? Some kind of a odd table? Anything? Anything that would cast a shadow like a man's head slumped forward or an arm hanging limp?
1: No. There's nothing. Nothing but the chair.
0: Then would you do me just one more favor, Miss Landis? Please, please, and as an experiment, would you just go into the living room and move that chair from the window? Please.
1: If I do it, will you stop pestering us?
0: Yes.
1: Will you let us alone forever?
0: Yes, if it works.
1: If it works? What do you mean?
0: I can't tell, Miss Landis, until you move the chair.
1: Oh, all right.
0: Yes.
1: I moved it away from the window. It's at the other end of the room, and there's nothing in it. It's empty.
0: Oh, I see. Well, thanks very much, Miss Landis. I know what I have to do now.
1: You mean?
0: Yes, Miss Landis. It's still there.

0: Miss Landis.
1: Where is it? I want to see it at once.
0: Oh, yes, Miss Landis, come in. I hope you'll excuse my appearance. I've just passed another sleepless night.
1: So has my sister, and so have I. What do you mean by all this business, Mr. Ames? You have frightened my poor sister nearly to death. Seeing things that aren't there when you know that they're not.
0: I know they're not. Oh, I wish there weren't. I wish to heaven I'd never looked out that window. I wish those walls were solid stone and your walls. Oh.
1: You are a sick man, Mr. Ames.
0: Oh, am I? I wish I were, but I'm perfectly sane and well. I went to a psychiatrist yesterday, and guess what he told me? That there's nothing wrong with me, nothing.
1: I can't believe that.
0: Oh, to you, I suppose it's a form of madness to persist and persist in seeing this hideous image. But not to me, Miss Landis. No. I finally come to an entirely different conclusion.
1: And what is that?
0: The supernatural.
1: The supernatural? A ghost? What nonsense, Mr. Ames.
0: Yes, I suppose it is nonsense to you. You've been a school teacher.
1: Yes.
0: You believe in logic and common sense, the things that give a pretense of solidity to this frail little life of ours. But I'm an artist. I've always had a feeling for the thing beyond, the intangible, the shadowy. We're children, Miss Landis. Children playing along the edge of the ocean. We laugh and toy with the waves and mock fright. But sometime one of us slips down into the darkness. Sometimes the depths rise and we glimpse the yawning fangs of the eternal.
1: Well, you put things rather oddly, Mr. Ames. Just exactly what do you mean?
0: Simply this. I checked on that building with the real estate agents yesterday afternoon, after I'd left my psychiatrist, and there was a murder.
1: In our apartment?
0: Well, the report didn't say. You know how they try to hush those things up, but it was a man, a young man, the lover of one of the tenants, a Miss Sweetser.
1: Sweetser?
0: Hmm.
1: Why, that's the name of the people who lived there before us.
0: Oh.
1: But they were an elderly couple, Mr. and Mrs. Sweetser. I never saw any Miss Sweetser.
0: She died. She was the daughter. She killed herself afterwards by jumping out one of the windows.
1: Oh, my. Perfectly awful.
0: It's rather a ghastly coincidence, isn't it?
1: Was it out our window?
0: Who knows? She must have been a very neurotic person, though, this Miss Sweetser. Half-crazed, almost with love or jealousy. I checked on the details in an old newspaper.
1: Oh.
0: She cut his throat. Nearly decapitated him.
1: Oh, good mercy.
0: And it said that when they lifted his body out of the chair later, his head almost rolled.
1: Excuse me. Mr. Ames, I'd rather not hear. I still can't believe if there is something, if there could possibly be something, why haven't we seen it too? Why should you
0: be... Haven't you seen it, Miss Landis?
1: No!
0: Are you sure? Never? Perhaps in the middle of the night, getting up and passing that room, seeing that chair outlined against the window, just in passing, perhaps? You've never had a glimpse?
1: No. I really must be going.
0: No. Please stay and look at it. I want you to see it out of my window.
1: My sister, Elaine, she's very nervous, Mr. Ames. I can't leave her so long alone.
0: Then how will I know? How?
1: Well,
0: Miss Landis, I thought you came here especially. It'll only take a minute. It's right in here in the bedroom. I just have to let up the Venetian blind. Oh, Miss Landis, don't go. Miss Landis. Hello. Oh, hello, Sergeant. This is Ames, Martin Ames. I just called to let you know. I think you're right about that good night's sleep. Yes, I'm going away tomorrow for a long rest, shutting up my apartment. Yes, I'm all tied up in knots. I don't know what to think. Oh, they did. Yes, I saw the moving van in front of the house, but I didn't know it was those sisters. Couldn't take it, huh? Well, I can't take it much longer myself.
2: Whoa, Marv, Andante. Bravo, bravissimo, boy.
0: Shh, shh, not so loud.
2: Why all the mystery? The
0: superintendent, doesn't like me.
2: I should think he wouldn't like you grabbing this beautiful apartment right from under his nose. He probably had it promised to a friend.
0: But you've got it now, Ronald, just as I said.
2: Oh, so I have, old boy, so I have. And it's beautiful. You know I'm crazy about it. Marty, you've outdone yourself. You've been more than generous.
0: Oh, think nothing of it, Ronald. I'm glad to do it for such a distinguished colleague.
2: Well, it certainly was nice of you. And I wish I could do something in return, Marty. I really do.
0: Oh, no.
2: Perhaps that play I'm doing next season. You know, there's a part in it, a rather small part, but very necessary.
0: Oh, thanks just the same, but I'm doing pretty well just now, Ronald.
2: Oh. Well, I don't know how you found it, Marty, in this housing shortage.
0: Oh,
2: why even the superintendent didn't know it was for rent. When your call came to my manager, I left rehearsal. I wouldn't trust it to anyone but myself. I left the whole cast just standing there when I came over. And when I asked this gloomy character, Anson, he said he'd heard nothing about it. So I insisted, of course. I told him who I was. Finally, he called up. Sure enough, it seems these two sisters who lived here just decided to move on.
0: Really? Well, say, I hope you didn't mention my name, though. If Anson known it, I'd tipped you off.
2: Oh, no. You asked me not to. Anyway, I think my own name was enough.
0: Oh.
2: Seriously, Marty, how did you know? Were they friends of yours?
0: Oh, no. It's a rather long story. Here, let us sit down, shall we, in the living room. No. You take the chair. I guess they must have left that when they moved out.
2: No, thank you.
0: Well, to be frank, Ronald, I got this apartment by a ruse.
2: A ruse, Marty? What kind of ruse?
0: Oh, pretty nasty one. I frightened the last tenants away. I told them I saw a dead man sitting here in this window.
2: No, not really. How clever of you. Of course there was.
0: Oh, no. You see, I live across the street, directly across, in that apartment there with the striped curtains.
2: Oh?
0: One night, just sitting there late, I got an amusing thought. There was a kind of shadow across this chair, the one there that you're sitting in. It reminded me a little bit of a corpse. And it came to me that it might be fun to create a great part, a character, a corpse that wasn't there.
2: Well, I don't follow you. Quite.
0: Some actors need a play, Ronald, to create a role. Others, the great ones, work out their own dramas.
2: Yeah.
0: I proceeded to invent a part for myself. I was the eyewitness, the innocent bystander across the street, who saw a corpse in here, and I kept seeing it, and kept seeing it, and finally, by the power of suggestion, it became real enough to frighten them away.
2: Very clever. Wasn't it rather drastic?
0: I'd always hoped we'd be neighbors, Ronald. As a matter of fact, the whole idea for this thing came to me that day in October, when you turned me down for that part outside of Sardi's, remember? You said you were looking for a place then.
2: Did I?
0: Oh, yes. It was then I thought how nice it would be to see you, right across the street, sitting in this window. I simply had to bring it about.
2: Well, I have...
0: No, Ronald, don't get up yet. I'm not through.
2: Is it really, boy? I'm afraid the gang at the theater, you know, they don't even know that I'm here.
0: They'll wait. People always wait for you, don't they, Ronald? I could call them for you, of course, but the phone's been disconnected.
2: Well, I'm afraid that I'm... which way's the door, old boy? Now, really, Marty, it's been very kind
0: What's the matter? Don't you like the apartment, Ronald? Aren't you going to take it after all my work?
2: Oh, yes, I like it very much. The door's locked.
0: Yes, Ronald. I'm afraid you'll have to find your way out alone.

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2: Well put, Ken, but I must know one more thing. What about next Thursday's show?
1: Well, it's a double threat show, with the honors going to two distinguished ladies. It's called Philomel Cottage. The author is England's number one feminine mistress of the art of suspense, Agatha Christie. And our star will be the most provocative European leading lady to visit our shores in many a moon, Miss Lily Palmer.
2: Well, I've never missed a suspense show yet, and certainly next week sounds even more intriguing than usual. Good night.
1: Good night, Joe. We're all looking forward to seeing you and David O. Selznick's production, Duel in the Sun.
0: Next Thursday, same time, you will hear Miss Lily Palmer as star of Suspense.
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0: 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Tonight, The Diary of Sophronia Winters, starring Agnes Moorehead and Ray Collins.
1: Suspense is presented for your enjoyment by Roma Wines. That's R-O-M-A, Roma Wines. Those excellent California wines that can add so much pleasantness to the way you live, to your happiness in entertaining guests, to your enjoyment of everyday meals. Yes, right now a glass full would be very pleasant, as Roma Wines bring you...
0: Suspense! This is the man in black, here for the Roma Wine Company of Fresno, California, who tonight from Hollywood bring you as stars, Miss Agnes Moorehead and Mr. Ray Collins. Miss Moorehead and Mr. Collins will appear in A Study in Terror, written especially for them and for Suspense by the distinguished radio playwright Lucille Fletcher. But before we take you to the scene of our drama, let's conjure up a scene of our own.
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0: And now with the Diary of Sophronia Winters, and with the performances of Agnes Moorehead and Ray Collins, we again hope to keep you in suspense.
2: February 1st, St. Petersburg, Florida. I, Sophronia Winters, have hereby begun this diary because on this date I feel for the first time that I've begun to live. Diaries are no good unless one has thrilling experiences. For 40 years, I've never had what could really be called a thrilling experience, but Papa's death has changed everything. Here I am in beautiful St. Petersburg with everything to start life anew, money and my purse, 2 suitcases full of new clothes, and a gorgeous new permanent wave. And Florida is really the land of romance. It doesn't matter whether you're 17 or 70. There are parties and dances and bingo games and flirtations for all. My landlady, in fact, tells me that people often become engaged and even married to perfect strangers overnight. I'm still shy, of course, but just the same, it's such fun and so thrilling to think one's fate may be just around the corner. February 3rd. Oh, diary, it is beginning. This morning when I came out of my lodging house to go down to the beach, I noticed a man, a thrilling-looking man, sitting across the street on a bench. It was just as though he were waiting for me, because when I came out, he sort of started up as though he knew me. Of course, I didn't speak first, but I knew the minute I started down the street that he was following me. Well, I got to the beach and sat down with my magazines, and suddenly there he was, strolling toward me with a broad smile.
3: Well, sitting out here all by your lonesome?
2: Oh, yes. Yes, I am.
3: And down here at St. Pete long?
2: Oh, just 3 days.
3: 3 days? That's a long time. It's a wonder I didn't spot you before.
2: Oh, Mr.
3: Johnson's the name. Johnson. Hiram Johnson. I came from Green Harbor, Maine. Run a big hotel up there summers. Well, that's my whole history in a nutshell.
2: Oh, my name's Sophronia. Sophronia Winters.
3: Sophronia?
2: Yes.
3: Well, you know, that's quite a coincidence. My sister-in-law's name is Sophronia.
2: Oh?
3: Sophronia Johnson. You ever heard of her? She looked quite a bit like you, too.
2: Sophronia Johnson?
3: Mm-hmm.
2: No, no, I'm afraid I haven't. Who was she? Someone very famous. I'm so ignorant about these things.
3: Well, that's all right. Say, look at that sun, will you? I'd say it was pretty nearly time for lunch. You know, Sophronia, it's kind of mysterious, us finding that nine-point starfish on the beach together. My sister-in-law, Sophronia, used to collect nine-point starfishes. To think your name, Sophronia. You find a nine-point starfish with me. Well, it kind of draws us together, huh?
2: Diary, darling, he is wonderful. Strong, kind, warm-hearted, so generous. I feel as though I knew him completely. As though I'd known him all my life.
3: What's the good of waiting, Sophronia? I've got to be back at the hotel in a week. We may never see each other again.
2: Oh, Hiram, don't say that. I couldn't bear
3: then
2: it.
3: Then let's do it right away, tomorrow. There's a parson out on Coral Avenue who'll do the job for us. We could take a nice moonlight drive out to the alligator farm. Afterward, have a nice short dinner. Then climb on board the Orange Blossom tomorrow night from Maine.
2: Maine? Oh, it's all so wild, so mad, so thrilling. But what would your family think? Wouldn't they be shocked?
3: Well, my family's all dead. I'm my own boss.
2: I'd have to help you run that big hotel. I wonder whether I could do it, meeting all those people.
3: Oh, don't worry about that. Just think of Maine. The big, dark pine woods, the sand, the bay. The two of us alone together.
2: The two of us alone together. February 7th, on board the Orange Blossom. I was married in a wedding dress of Alice Blue Moray, with a frill of white organdy at the collar and wrists, and a rhinestone belt buckle. Hiram sent me talisman roses. I'm pressing one precious flower between the pages of this diary for luck.
3: We'll see it beyond this bend in a couple of minutes. Bags heavy?
2: No, not particularly, dearest. Oh, I can't get over that taxi man at the station. Imagine his insolence, saying he didn't want to drive us.
3: There's the place.
2: Oh, wait a minute. I don't want to look until I put down these bags. Now, where?
3: There. Through those big pines.
2: Oh. It is big, isn't it?
3: 125 rooms.
2: So many fire escapes and balconies and porches and towers. I stayed in a hotel like that once, years ago, with Papa. It was very fashionable, and
3: my grandfather built that place 50 years ago. It hasn't been changed much since.
2: No. Of course you put in modern plumbing.
3: Not yet. Well, here we are. Walk in.
2: What's that?
3: Just a foghorn out in the bay.
2: Fog?
3: We get it almost every night in this kind of weather.
2: What are you locking the gate for?
3: Why not? There's nobody coming in after us. Or going out again for a while.
2: But I thought you said the hotel...
3: The hotel's empty.
2: Empty? Hiram!
3: What is it now?
2: Hiram, darling, I know it sounds silly, but let's not go in there tonight. Let's wait until morning.
3: Why?
2: Oh, just because it's so dark and empty, there's not a light in the whole place and no one's expecting it. What'll we eat and where'll we sleep? Let's stay in the village just for tonight.
3: I've got things to eat and a place to sleep. Come on.
2: Oh, my arm! Hiram! Hiram!
3: You remember my telling you down in Florida about my sister-in-law, Sophronia? Well, that's her over there on the wall. Take a look at her.
2: Hiram, darling, just now you hurt me. Do you realize that? You twisted my arm.
3: I said take a look at her. Tell me what you see.
4: Mother, the glass is very dusty. She must have died many years ago. Her face is sweet. It's very sweet. Her eyes, something very sad and wistful about her eyes.
3: She was a murderess. She was hanged in Portland 25 years ago for the murder of my brother Ephraim.
4: What?
3: Here in the lobby of this hotel. She murdered him in cold blood with an axe. That fire axe hanging over there on the wall. It was a summer day. There were guests sitting on the front porch in the rockers. It was just after lunch. My brother Ephraim was sitting at the desk counting his loose change. My mother was crocheting an antimacassar in that old wicker rocking chair. Sophronia came downstairs, humming a hymn.
2: Oh, don't, Hiram. Please, don't tell me anymore.
3: Why not?
2: Well, it makes me nervous to hear it like this in this big shadowy lobby. And your eyes, Hiram. Hiram, you're acting so strange. What's the matter with you, Hiram? I know it was a terrible tragedy, but it happened 25 years ago.
3: Don't touch me, Sophronia.
2: Don't touch you.
3: Do you remember what I said to you in Florida?
2: What did you say? You said a million sweet and wonderful things to me, Hiram.
3: I said you resembled my dead sister-in-law. Looked at her again. Look at her closely. Sophronia.
2: Why? Oh, no, I can't. It's too horrible. I can't look at her face with any pleasure now, knowing she was a murderer.
3: You're afraid to look, is that it?
2: Oh, not afraid.
3: You...
2: Hiram! Please, my arm. Oh, very well. I'll look.
3: Now, stand there quietly. Like that. Take off your glasses. That's all I wanted to see. That's all.
2: February 12th, Green Harbor Hotel, Maine. I cannot understand it. I try to fathom it, but my head aches and my heart is heavy. The hotel is deserted, unchanged, and apparently uninhabited for 25 years. Wash bowls and pitchers still stand in the empty rooms, covered with spiders and cobwebs. Dust is everywhere, and the printed regulations on the walls are tattered and yellow with age. A row of broken rocking chairs on the front porch faces emptily out to sea. Can he mean this to be my home? He's downstairs now in the shabby parlor off the lobby, playing the harmonium.
3: Sophronia?
2: Yes, Harold?
3: Sleeping?
2: No, dear.
3: Well, why is your door locked? Come out. I want to show you around the place.
2: It's all right, dear. I've seen it. I've seen just about everything.
3: No, you haven't. You haven't seen the grounds at all.
2: The grounds? But Hiram, it's after midnight.
3: I want to show you where my sister-in-law, Sophronia, is buried.
2: Well, no, not tonight, dear. Please, it's so late and I have a headache.
3: Open the door, Sophronia. I want you to come now.
2: No, I shan't. Now go away and let me alone. I won't.
3: It's no use carrying on like that. You see, I've got pass keys.

0: It's where my sister-in-law, Sophronia, was laid away 25 years ago. It was the biggest funeral in the neighborhood. Folks crowded outside the gate by the dozens trying to get a look, but we wouldn't let them. Buried her ourselves, without a service. Out here by herself on the grounds. Ephraim is buried in town, not Sophronia. I had a feeling that I'd have to keep an eye on her even then.
1: Keep an eye on her?
0: Oh, I knew she was one of those restless sleepers who wouldn't stay quiet in her own grave. I knew before the year was out she'd find some way to start roaming around, hunting for mischief again. She was a young she-devil to the core, Sophronia. They could hang her till doomsday. It wouldn't do any good.
1: You think she haunts this hotel?
0: No, not this hotel. She never had any use for it, dead or alive. No, she makes for the warmer climates. She was always a cold-blooded little fish, freezing and shivering all the time. It's places like California and Texas and Florida she makes for.
1: Florida?
0: Yeah, that's one of her favorite haunts, particularly around St. Pete. She likes the flowers and the sun and the romance.
1: Hiram, I feel cold. Do you mind if I go inside
0: now? Just a minute. I haven't explained everything. You think I'm crazy, I guess. Crazy. But I'm a lot smarter than some people give me credit for. Because, you see, I have found her now 3 times. You see that grove of birches over there? Under every one of them's a grave. I've found her wandering the earth in disguise 3 times. And I've killed her 3 times. And it still doesn't do any good. She's still restless.
1: You mean you've killed 3 different women?
0: So now I keep another grave to remind her. It's waiting now. Would you like to see it, Sophronia?
1: No, Hiram, no, please.
0: Are you afraid to see it, Sophronia?
1: Hiram, you don't mean to say that you think, just because my name happens to be Sophronia, and that I look a little like...
0: Think what, Sophronia?
1: Nothing. February 14th. My mind is made up. I've made a terrible mistake. I must get away from this place. I must get away from Hiram as quickly as I can. I shall wait for dusk, when he generally sits down in the parlor and plays the harmonium. I can hide a little earlier in one of the deserted rooms, and then, when his back is toward the lobby, slip out the front door.

0: Sophronia. Sophronia. Sophronia!
1: Oh. Oh, there you are. Why, what's the matter? Anything wrong?
2: No, Hiram.
1: You didn't want anything outside, did you? Because if you do, you'll have to ask me to get it for you. You see, I always keep this front door locked.
2: Yes, and yes, Hiram.
1: The back door, too. And all the doors leading out into the porches and the fire escapes. And a good many of the windows. It makes one feel safe from thieves and peeping Toms. Oh, you've got a cold. Well, that's too bad.
2: Yes. I must have caught it last night outdoors. The damp.
1: You ought to be in bed. A good one. The only good bed in the house is in my sister-in-law Sophronia's old room.
2: Oh, no, no, Hiram. I'm all right. It's just a little head cold.
1: Oh, little head colds often develop into pneumonia. It's too bad I didn't think of that before. You might have slept in it from the very beginning. Here, up these stairs. Why, what's the matter? Are you so weak?
2: No. No, I'm all right.
1: This room's the cleanest in the hotel, too. I've always had a sort of suspicion about that. Yeah, you see? I've kept everything as it was. What's the matter?
2: Nothing. Nothing. It's just...
1: Seems kind of familiar.
2: No. No, it's... Just that seeing it so clean. Seeing it as though someone were living there. As though they'd only just stepped out for a moment.
1: It's just as she left it that afternoon when she walked down to murder my brother. You see her needlework on the table with a needle sticking in it? Her hymn book still open? She was very fond of singing hymns, Sophronia was. Had a nice voice, too. I used to accompany her. I'll turn down the bed for you. Then you can get undressed while I go and make you some hot tea.
2: No, I don't want any.
1: Here's the closet. You can put on one of Sophronia's dressing gowns.
2: Diary. I'm beside myself. Oh, I shall go mad. I shall go mad. 2 hours have passed since he locked the door on me. Night has fallen. I'm alone. Alone in this horrible room with its hideous little mementos of death. Oh, I'm sitting here at her little wicker table, trying to be calm, trying to write this. Somehow, when one writes about a thing, it doesn't appear so real. My hand is just brushed against her needlework, her hymn book. I can't bear having them near me. I must get them out of my sight anywhere in that closet or bureau drawer.
1: Ready for your tea?
2: No. Yes, Hiram.
1: Oh, why aren't you in bed? You'll take worse cold, you know.
2: Well, I'll get in bed in a minute.
1: Brushing up on your needlework again.
2: My needlework?
1: You've got it in your hand.
2: Have I? Oh, yes, so I have. Oh, but I wasn't working on it, Hiram. I swear I wasn't. I've never done a stitch of needlework in my whole life. I don't know one embroidery stitch from another. Now, let me show you. Look. I don't even know how to hold the needle.
1: No, get into bed, Sophronia. You're feverish.
2: Before we go on, Hiram, before you go on thinking, we've got to have an understanding. You've got to let me explain. I was born in 1892 in Kalamazoo, Michigan. My name is Sophronia, that's true, but they name lots of people Sophronia. I was named for my grandmother. She just died. And...
1: Yeah.
2: Oh, no, you've got to listen to me. I lived in Kalamazoo all my life. My father was vice president of the Kalamazoo First National Bank. Everybody in town knew him, and they know me. If you'd only just write a letter or send Why, I never heard of Green Harbor in my whole life and never went anywhere.
1: No.
2: For almost 10 years, I stayed home day in and day out, nursing Papa. He had a stroke. I wasn't out of the house. It was a red brick house with green shutters.

0: February 15th. Now I live only from moment to moment, listening to each creak upon the stairs. Oh, my cold is growing worse. I've been in bed all day. It's night now. The foghorn has begun to blow again. February 19th. I woke up early this morning after a wretched night, and the date was burning in letters of fire in my brain. If he's planning to kill me, it'll be today. But the hours have been crawling on. It's almost midnight. Why does he torture me like this? I would rather be dead than sit here in this room one moment longer. If he doesn't come in 5 minutes, I shall force him to come. I shall beat on the door. No. No. Rather let me sit quiet praying that he doesn't come. Oh, I want to live. I want to live.
1: Sophronia!
0: It's come.
1: Sophronia, come downstairs. I want you to sing me a hymn.
0: Sing. Sing. He never asked me to sing for him before. But she sang.
2: I can't sing, dear. I told you that long ago.
1: Did you? Well, I've forgotten.
2: And besides, how can I come downstairs when my door's locked?
1: It's unlocked. Try it.
0: Unlocked?
2: Oh, no. How could it? Oh, it is. It is, and I never knew it. I never knew it.
1: Coming?
2: Oh, we unlocked it sometime while I was just sitting. Why didn't I try a few more times?
1: Sophronia!
2: Yes. Yes, Hiram. I'm coming. Hiram? Where are you?
1: In here. In the parlor.
2: What are you doing there, Hiram?
1: Waiting to hear you sing.
2: You're at the harmonium?
1: Yes.
2: All right. I'll sing. I haven't sung in years, but I might as well. I'll sing for you out here in the hall. My voice will carry better.
1: It always did carry better in the hall, didn't it, Sophronia? So you remember that, too. Of course, you know both the front and back doors are locked.
2: Yes. Yes, Hiram, dear.
1: Shall I sing, too, Sophronia? Would you like me to sing along with you?
2: If it pleases you, Hiram.

0: is only one more page. Shall I read it to you?
1: Yes. Yes, go ahead.
0: March 22nd. I've been sick, I think, for a very long time. The pages of my diary are blank, but I shall take you out again, poor diary, today, and start you over again. No, I shall never look back at the other pages. I shall only write on and on about this nice, quiet place, so that no one reading this diary will ever know that I did it. But I did do it, diary. I was smarter than he. When I opened that door at the head of the stairs and heard the music, when I saw the fire axe still hanging on the wall. I was so cautious, so terribly cautious. I tiptoed like a little mouse, even as I sang the hymn into that room where he was playing. If a reflection of that axe had so much as glimmered across the wood, if he had turned, but I was clever. So much cleverer than he. I kept on singing. And now I'm free. Free as a bird. I'm free and he shall never catch me now. Not this time or ever again. Because he's dead. Isn't he, nurse? Nurse, isn't my dear brother-in-law, Hiram, really dead?
1: Yes, miss, he's dead. And now I'll thank you to hand me over that diary. The doctor doesn't approve of the patient's writing anything.

0: And so closes The Diary of Sophronia Winters, starring Agnes Moorehead and Ray Collins. Tonight's study in Suspense. 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
0: Agnes Moorehead appeared through the courtesy of Metro-Goldwyn-Mayer and is currently being seen in their production, Dragon Seed. Next Thursday, same time, in an unusual feature performance, Suspense will bring you, in his first appearance as an acting storyteller, the noted American novelist and playwright, Mr. Ben Hecht. Sharing honors with Mr. Hecht as star of the performance will be Mr. Frederick March. You won't want to miss hearing Frederick March and Ben Hecht in Actor's Blood, which will be next week's tale of Suspense.
1: Presented by Roma Wines, R-O-M-A. Made in California for enjoyment throughout the world.

0: Suspense. This is the Man in Black, here again to introduce Columbia's program, Suspense. Our starring Hollywood cast of characters reads as follows for tonight. As Aunt Julie, one of those stark, severe, and terrifying women who is encountered ever so often along the grimmer outposts of the American countryside, Miss Agnes Moorhead. As Carol Linden, the girl who returned to a scene of childhood happiness and found terror living in the house, Miss Ellen Drew. As Paul, Carol's husband, who had his own ideas as to the explanation of these strange events, Mr. Ted Reed. A first radio play by Larry Roman called Uncle Henry's Rosebush is tonight's tale of suspense. If you have been with us before, you will know that suspense is compounded of mystery and suspicion and dangerous adventure. In this series are tales calculated to intrigue, to stir your nerves, to offer you a precarious situation and then withhold the solution until the last possible moment. And so it is with Uncle Henry's Rosebush and the performances of Agnes Moorhead as Aunt Julie, Ellen Drew as Carol, and Ted Reed as Paul. We again hope to keep you in suspense.
1: I shall tell you the story exactly as it happened. There's no use pretending. I'll never forget, and I know I'll not awake and find it all a dream. It's real, and for the rest of my life, I shall know it's real. Paul was to have his first vacation since we were married. I suggested we visit my Aunt Julie and Uncle Henry, who had a small farm upstate. They had always been very kind to me. When I was a child, I used to spend my summer vacations with them. They loved children. I've often wondered why they never had any of their own. Some time ago, I had lost track of them. They had never seen Paul, and I was certain they'd like to. Paul said it would be fine. We'll surprise them, I thought. We were the ones who were surprised. Just a few more miles, Paul. I remember this road. We used to hike along it going to the village.
2: Ah, this country air is wonderful. 2 weeks of green grass and wicker chairs. I can't think of anything better.
1: Oh, you'll love Aunt Julie and Uncle Henry. They live alone, quiet and peaceful. It'll be quite a change from the city.
2: Yeah. Ah, they must be happy together.
1: Oh, they are, but they're lonely.
2: Smooth lawns and orchards.
1: And flowers. Uncle Henry planted huge rose bushes around the porch. Every night as I crawled into bed, he used to bring me a rose. They're his favorite flower.
2: Ah, vacation, here we come. Come on, car, let's go.
1: Just around the bend.
2: Here we go. There it is. Carol, look.
1: Why, Paul.
2: Are you sure this is the place?
1: Yes, but all the weeds and the broken shutters. Looks as though it's been neglected for months. I don't understand.
2: Yeah, perhaps it's deserted.
1: Oh, but it can't be. It's their home.
2: Well, come on. Let's go up and see. The dirt on this porch must be an inch thick. Nobody here.
1: Look, Paul, over there at the end of the porch. The rose bush. Uncle Henry's rose bush.
2: Why, it's trimmed and neat. It's the only thing that seems to be taken care of.
1: Oh, then somebody must be here. Maybe they can tell us what happened to Aunt Julie and Uncle Henry. Knock again. Mm-hmm. Someone's coming.
3: Well?
1: We're looking for a Mr. and Mrs. Connors. They used to live... Why, Aunt Julie, I didn't recognize you. Well, it's me, Aunt Julie. It's Carol.
3: I wasn't expecting you.
1: Oh, Paul's vacation. We thought we'd spend it here. Well, you've been asking for us for years. This is Paul, my husband.
2: Carol's told me so much
3: Why
2: about
3: did you come?
1: What?
3: I said, why did you come?
1: Well, aren't you glad to see us? Aunt Julie, something's happened.
3: Nothing's happened.
1: Oh, but it did. Tell me, Aunt Julie, we'll help.
2: Well, of course we will.
3: You shouldn't have come.
2: Well, Carol, if she doesn't want us, let's go.
1: No, Paul. This isn't like you, Aunt Julie. Something dreadful's happened, I know it.
3: Go, Carol, please go.
1: Listen, if it's money, Aunt Julie, well, we haven't got too much, but you're welcome to
3: it. I tell you, nothing's wrong.
1: Oh, but there must be. This house...
3: You're her husband. I'm asking you to take her and go away.
1: Oh.
2: Come on, Carol. We're not wanted. Let's go.
1: We're going to stay.
2: Well, there you are. She's your niece, and you know how stubborn she can be.
1: We're going to stay. Where's Uncle Henry? I say, where's Uncle Henry?
3: He's not here.
1: Oh, but where is he?
3: He's not here. Isn't that enough?
1: Oh, what'll he be back?
3: He won't be.
1: Oh, but Aunt Julie...
3: He won't ever be back!
1: I stood there bewildered. Aunt Julie had run out of the room. Perhaps she was crying. I don't know. I just knew that Uncle Henry was gone. He had left her. It seemed strangely impossible. They'd always been so happy. So supremely happy that it seemed that the only thing that could separate them on this earth was death. And now this. I couldn't believe it. Paul and I walked into the living room. It was almost as dusty as the outside. The curtains were dirty, the floor littered with old newspapers. The entire room showed the same signs of neglect as the outside. And when I recalled how neat Aunt Julie had always been with her housework, a feeling of apprehension crawled up my back. Frankly, I was frightfully worried, and I could tell by the look on Paul's face that he was worried, too. I don't like it, Paul. There's something strange here.
2: Yeah. I never saw a house in such a mess.
1: It's not just the house. It's more than that. Something much more. I'm sure of it.
2: Well, really, Carol, it's none of our business, don't you?
1: Well, perhaps not, but you don't know Aunt Julie like I do. She'd never ask for help, no matter how much she needed it. I'm just not prying, Paul. It's...
2: I suppose you're right.
1: They've always been so kind to me, I've got to help them.
2: But how can we, Carol? We don't even know what's wrong.
1: They were always so happy together. Somehow I can't believe they've broken up. Something else has happened. Something terrible. And I'm going to stay until I find out what.
2: Well, in that case, we better find a place to sleep.
1: All the bedrooms are upstairs. Come on.
2: Right. Wow. Look at the dust on the banister. I bet this place hasn't been cleaned in a month.
1: Paul.
2: Huh?
1: Did you see the way she looks?
2: Yeah.
1: Gee, her face seems completely wrinkled with worry. No wonder I didn't recognize her. She seems much older and frightened.
2: Well, do you think she's ill?
1: I don't know. I wish I did.
2: Wow, look at that hall. Gloomy and dirty. Where do these doors go to?
1: That one's to Aunt Julie's room, and this one's Uncle Henry's. The one across the way is the spare. I guess that's ours.
2: Well, let's go in. Wow. What a mess.
1: Well, might as well get busy cleaning.
2: Yeah, there's nothing like a good round of house cleaning before supper.
1: Paul, so long as Uncle Henry's not here, maybe we can take his room. It's got an adjoining door to Aunt Julie's, and then in case she needs us, we'll be near.
2: Okay, it doesn't matter to me which room we clean. Let's go.
1: Here. It's this one over here. Well, this is... Paul, look, it's all clean and neat.
2: Well, I'll be darned. It's the only clean place in the whole house.
1: I don't understand. Every room is inches in dirt, except this one. The outside is completely neglected.
2: Except the rose bush.
1: Uncle Henry's room and Uncle Henry's rose bush. I don't get it.
2: Well, look, on the dresser there. Aunt Julie's picture and a pipe and tobacco.
1: Why, that's Uncle Henry's favorite pipe.
2: Drawers full of shirts, socks, underwear... Carol, if your uncle went away, why did he leave this?
1: I don't know.
2: Strange, but...
1: What's that paper, Paul?
2: Why, it looks like... It is an insurance policy for $30,000
4: payable to your Aunt Julie in case Uncle Henry dies. Carol,
3: what
4: this
3: are you
4: is...
3: two doing here?
1: Aunt Julia,
3: What are you doing here?
1: Well, we thought that
3: What's that in your hand?
4: An insurance...
3: Give it to me.
4: But I...
3: And keep out of this room.
1: Well, we didn't need any
3: car.
1: I didn't know how to take this. Uncle Henry's pipe and all his clothes were still in his room. And yet, Uncle Henry was gone. And I couldn't understand why Aunt Julie got so angry. I looked to Paul for an explanation. I could tell he had something on his mind, but I didn't dare ask him what it was, and he didn't say. After Aunt Julie's outburst, we went back to the spare room and cleaned it. Then we washed and started downstairs for supper.
4: Watch your step, Carol. These aren't the strongest looking stairs.
1: It'll be all right. Paul, what do you make of Aunt Julie's behavior?
4: Frankly, Carol, I'm worried.
1: I'm frightened. May as well admit it. There's something strange here that frightens me to death.
4: Well, I don't think there's anything to be frightened of. It's just that... Oh, there, that's the last step.
1: This way to the kitchen.
4: Right. Oh, as I was saying, I don't think there's... Look out, Carol! Well, that was close. That vase just missed you.
1: A vase?
4: Yes, and it was a heavy one. The one at the top of the stairway.
1: It would have hit me.
4: Yeah.
1: Oh, Paul, I'm frightened.
4: Look, coming down the stairs.
3: What happened?
4: The vase fell. Just missed Carol.
3: Oh, don't worry about it. I didn't like the vase anyway.
4: The vase? What about Carol? She almost got killed.
1: Never mind, Paul. It was an accident.
4: An accident?
1: We were just going in for supper, Aunt Julie. Care to join us?
3: Well, I...
1: Oh, come on, Aunt Julie. It'll do you good.
3: Oh, all right.
1: Here. You two sit right down. I'll have something prepared in a minute.
3: I'm not very hungry.
1: Oh, nonsense, Aunt Julie. I'll fix something that'll make your mouth water.
4: You know, when Carol and I get through cleaning this place up, it'll look just like new.
3: Yeah?
4: Sure. I think when Carol and I have a family, we'll take them to a farm.
3: Really?
4: Yes, yes. You know, this place would be swell for children.
3: Oh, what do you mean, sir?
4: What?
3: Oh.
4: What did I say? What's the matter?
1: What's the matter with Aunt Julie? Where is she going?
4: I don't know. I was just trying to make conversation. Just talked about children on a farm, that's all.
1: Oh, Paul, I'm frightfully worried. Do you think we ought to call a doctor for her?
4: I don't know.
1: We have to do something. She certainly doesn't look too well.
4: But maybe she isn't really sick.
1: What do you mean?
4: Well, maybe if your Uncle Henry did leave her, well, then maybe...
1: You mean she still loves him?
4: It's possible, but...
1: Oh, but you don't really believe it.
4: Oh, Carol, I don't know what to believe. I just know something's wrong.
1: Uh-huh. I'm not hungry, Paul.
4: Me either.
1: Let's go for a walk. Maybe we can figure something out.
4: Country's so peaceful and beautiful in the night.
1: Yes, it is. I wish you could enjoy it.
4: But I can.
1: Oh, don't try to fool me. Your first vacation in years and... You run into this.
4: Well, we have to help her.
1: Of course.
4: But how? Yes, we don't even know what's wrong. She not only won't tell, but we can't get near her long enough to talk to her.
1: Suppose Uncle Henry really did leave her. He may have gone off in a huff. That would account for the clothes being here.
4: Well, perhaps.
1: And suppose she still is in love with him. Well, that would account
4: for... Oh, but even if that's so, could that make her feel so badly? Make her act like this, not talking, neglecting everything?
1: Everything except his room and his flowers.
4: I don't know.
1: A woman's love is a strange thing. If you left me, I don't know what I'd do.
4: Well, if that is the case, the thing to do is to make her forget.
1: That won't be easy.
4: No, I don't imagine it would be. But suppose we take her to the city with us until she forgets.
1: Well, we could ask her at least.
4: Yeah. Yeah, come on. Let's go find her. Hey, watch out.
1: Oh.
4: You almost fell.
1: Oh, tripped. I'm all right. Look, Paul.
4: What?
1: Look what I tripped over.
4: It's a mound of freshly dug earth. Well, what's that for?
1: Paul, it looks like a grave.
4: Oh, don't be silly. Why, it's just a... Forget it. Come on, let's find Aunt Julie.
1: Paul, that...
4: Forget it. Say, what's that building over there?
1: That's the barn. There used to be a swell old cow there with a bell around her neck and chickens and ducks and all sorts of pets.
4: Yeah, this must have been a happy place.
1: It was, but now... Paul, standing by the barn, it's Aunt Julie. Come on, let's ask her now. Aunt Julie!
5: What are you two doing? Following me?
1: How could you?
5: Well, it was a nuisance.
1: Oh, Aunt Julie.
4: Oh. A cat. With its neck wrung.
1: This was the first indication of Aunt Julie's ruthlessness. It seemed so unlike the Aunt Julie that I knew. She was always kind. There was no mistaking the anger in her eyes as she stood there in the dim moonlight, the strangled cat in her hands. She killed it, she said, because it was a nuisance. If she could do that, what else was she capable of doing? Paul and I went into the house. We went upstairs and put the finishing touches in our room and went to bed. I couldn't sleep. As I watched the moon make its slow, solitary way across the heaven, I kept thinking, Paul and I are also a nuisance. Paul and I are also a nuisance. Toward midnight, I became drowsy and was just beginning to fall off to sleep when I heard footsteps in the hall. Paul.
4: What?
1: Paul. Paul, wake up.
4: What is that?
1: Shh. I hear footsteps in the hall.
4: Footsteps? I don't hear anything.
1: There. Hear it?
4: Yeah.
1: Must be Aunt Julie.
4: Well, what would she be doing up this time of night?
1: I don't know, but who else could it be?
4: Well, I'll go see.
1: I'm coming with you.
4: No, quiet. Don't put on the light. I can't see. Yes. Now I can. It is Aunt Julie. She's walking down the hall. I think she's coming this way. Quiet. Shh. I think she's... What's she got in her hand?
1: Looks like a scissors.
4: Scissors?
1: Yes.
4: What would she be doing with... Carol, she's coming this way. Get back in bed, quick.
1: What?
4: Get in bed. All right, now. Quiet. Quiet.

0: She went out.
1: What?
0: Yeah. She just looked in and left.
1: You think she knew we were awake?
0: Well, I don't see how.
1: Let's follow her.
0: All right. Where's my other slipper? Ah, there. All right, come on. She's going downstairs. Come on, and be quiet. I think she's going outside.
1: Let's go.
0: Not so fast. Give her a chance to get out. There, she's out. Come on.
1: Look, Paul. She's cutting a bunch of roses off the bush.
0: She's taking them around to the back of the house. Come on. Here. Now get down behind this bush.
1: Look, Paul.
0: She's going over to that mound and placing the roses on it.
1: Paul.
0: Shh.
1: But Paul, it looks like...
0: Quiet, Carol. She's kneeling beside it. Now she's getting up and coming back. Get down. She's gone.
1: Paul, do you know what that is?
0: I got a pretty good idea.
1: Uncle Harry's roses with Uncle Harry's grave. I said it. I said it without thinking. Of course, we had no way of knowing Uncle Henry was dead. We had no way of knowing that that was Uncle Henry's grave or that it was a grave at all. But at that moment, stooping behind the bush in the blackness of the country, we felt it, not knowing why. Paul and I went back to our room as quickly and as silently as possible. Needless to say, we didn't sleep anymore. We just kept looking at each other, asking ourselves questions, trying to analyze our feelings. Soon we could see the streaks of dawn coming up over the treetops, and we slept the early morning hours trying to convince each other that thoughts were ridiculous. Frankly, I don't think we succeeded. Finally, we decided not to mention it, to go on with the cleaning the next day as we'd planned, to make believe nothing had happened until we had proof. That day we spent cleaning, and all day Aunt Julie was nowhere to be seen. Yet I had a strange feeling that someone was watching our every move. Toward evening, Paul and I sat down for a bite to eat. More coffee?
0: Oh, thanks.
1: I wonder where Aunt Julie is.
0: I don't know, Carol. That's a strange aunt you've got.
1: Yes. Paul, look. The window.
0: What is it?
1: Oh, I thought I saw someone looking in.
0: What? There's no one there now.
1: But I'm sure I saw...
0: Probably just a shadow.
1: Yes, probably just a shadow.
0: You're on edge, Carol.
1: I'll be all right. Finish your coffee. I'll start cleaning the bathroom. We'll both work on the kitchen, and I'll take care of the downstairs.
0: All right.
1: Paul, you look worried.
0: Well, you know, this whole crazy business.
1: Let's not talk about
0: it. But putting roses on a... I'm sorry, Carol. It's you I'm really worried about. If something should happen to you, I'll never forgive myself.
1: Well, nothing will happen. I'll finish your coffee. I'll start cleaning the bathroom.
0: Okay, Carol. I won't be long.
1: Well, it isn't too bad. There's the sink. Some hot water. There, that's it. A wash rag around the sink bowl.

0: the wind. I'm getting jumpy. This place won't be half bad when it's clean. The medicine chest. Clean the mirror. And the shelves. Oh. Paul? Paul?
1: What is it, Carol?
0: Come here.
1: What is it, Carol? What's the matter?
0: Look, here in the medicine chest.
1: Where? Where's a hypodermic needle?
0: What would a hypodermic needle be doing here?
1: Well, it's not likely to be here for nothing.
0: Look, alongside of it, a bottle of... What's it say?
1: I can't read it.
0: It's awful-looking stuff. Open the bottle.
1: All right. That cork's in tight. There. Oh, nauseating. Stuff like that would kill a person.
0: Paul, it's not a joke.
1: I'm sorry, Carol.
0: Do you really think Aunt Julie...
1: I don't know.
0: Oh, it can't be, Paul. It can't be.
1: Maybe not, but we better find out. And quickly, Carol, there's one more thing to do. I'm going to see if that's really Uncle Henry's grave. I'm going to dig it up.
0: Well, Paul, you can't.
1: Don't you see? I have to. If it is, we're in danger.
0: Oh, of course.
1: I'm still not sure that falling vase was an accident. We have to find out about this business once and for all.
0: Well, I'm coming with you. We walked out toward the back of the house. And through my mind flashed the succession of events. The neglected house, Aunt Julie's insistence that we leave, the roses, the grave, the insurance policy, and now the hypodermic needle and that infernal oil. All the evidence pointed to but one conclusion. I couldn't believe it, and yet... There it was, motive and method. And now we were going outside to dig up the last remaining evidence.
1: Well, this is it, Carol. Sure you want to watch?
0: Well, I won't stay in this house alone.
1: And look at the beautiful roses around it.
0: Well, hurry up, Paul. Let's get it over with.
1: Okay. Here goes. I never thought I'd turn into a grave digger. This dirt isn't packed tight. Easy to dig.
0: It's getting dark.
1: Yeah. Oh, I think I'll run in and get a lantern. I'll be right back, Carol.
0: All right. Every one of those lengthening shadows looked like a ghost. It gets dark quickly in the country. I was afraid, but I knew Paul would be back in a minute. I picked up the shovel and began to dig. There. That's better. I'm not so nervous. I'm working. Is that you behind me, Paul? Bring the lantern closer. Gee, it's so dark. Paul. Paul, I... Ah! Uncle Henry!
1: What are you doing? What are you doing? What are you doing to my grave? Put it back. Put it back. Oh, my flowers, my beautiful flowers, my lovely roses. You've hurt them. You've hurt my roses, and I won't let you. I won't.
0: Keep away, Uncle Henry.
1: I won't let you hurt my roses. My sweet, delicate roses.
0: Take your hands away. Take them.
1: Oh. You broke them. Oh. You killed them.
2: Stop it. Stop it, Henry.
1: I'm going to kill her just as she did my roses.
2: Stop it. Take your hands away.
1: Kill her.
2: Henry.
1: Kill her.
2: Henry.
3: Oh. Oh, forgive me, Henry. I didn't mean... Are you all right, Carol?
0: Yes.
3: Oh.
0: Yes, I think so.
1: What happened? What? Oh. Uncle Henry?
0: Aunt Julie saved my life, Paul. And we thought she... Oh, can you ever forgive us, Aunt Julie?
3: You didn't know.
1: Then
3: you didn't
1: wasn't
3: know.
1: Dead at all?
3: No. No, he wasn't.
0: Oh, I don't understand.
3: He was living in his room all the time, Carol. I was taking care of him. When you two insisted on staying here, I kept him out of sight. Oh, I didn't want to kill him, but I had to. He would have killed Carol.
1: Aunt Julie.
3: Oh, if you only had left when I asked you to. But perhaps it's better this way. He never got that violent before. I could always take care of him. The hypodermic needle and the sedative calmed him when he got a little wild, but then when I saw him strangle the cat, I knew he was getting completely out of hand. Yes, it's better this way. He's better off dead.
0: Poor Uncle Henry.
3: The grave and the roses were a whim of his. A whim. And look, he fell right in his own grave.

And so closes the story, Uncle Henry's Rosebush, starring Agnes Moorehead, Ellen Drew, and Ted Reed. Tonight's tale of suspense. This is your narrator, the man in black, who conveys to you Columbia's invitation to spend this half hour in suspense with us again next week, same time, when we will present another flowery bouquet of suspicion and terror and a homicidal maniac at large. Only this time, the roses will be white. The story will be The White Rose Murders by Cornell Woolrich, the tale of a killer who trademarked his crimes by leaving a white rose on the victim. Our star will be Maureen O'Hara. The producer of these broadcasts is William Spear, with Ted Bliss, the director, Bernard Herrmann, and Lucian Mahowick, conductor and composer, and Larry Roman, the author, collaborated on tonight's Suspense.

0: Oh, now, what did I do with my purse? Oh, there it is. Oh, dear, I know I've forgotten something. Something.
1: Is that everything, ma'am?
0: Huh? Oh, yes, just the two suitcases. What are you doing with the trunk, expressman? There isn't any trunk, only the two bags. I'm only going for a short visit.
2: My trunk, Miss Emma. I'm leaving.
0: Oh, Maggie.
2: It's all right, expressman. You can take the trunk out.
1: Yes, ma'am.
0: Maggie, you can't.
2: I can't help it. I'm sorry, I really am, but I can't stand it another minute.
0: Oh, dear. They all leave. They always do. What are we going...
2: I'm sorry, Miss Emma. I've only stayed this long for your sake. I couldn't bear to leave you alone with her.
0: Thank you, Maggie.
2: Now you'll be gone off on your little vacation, and she'll have somebody else in the kitchen maybe before you come back.
0: Oh, dear, Maggie. What shall we do? What are we going to do?
2: I can't stand it, Miss Emma. I never feel alone in this house. I'm cleaning about, thinking no evil, and then I get a shiver between my shoulder blades, and I turn around, and there she is, perfectly still, just looking at me, with that look she's had since the trial. It's more than a body can stand, and I'm leaving.
0: I know, Maggie. She's always spying. She knows every move I make. I know.
2: Never a party, no callers, not a friend to drop in of an evening. It's like a house of death.
0: It is a house of death. I can't stand it any more than you can. That's why I'm going down to Fairhaven. I can't stand being cooped up with her any longer.
2: Then you know what I mean, Miss Emma.
0: Have you told her?
2: No. No. If you want to know the truth, I was afraid to say anything. I thought I might get my trunk away with your things before she knew.
0: Where is she?
2: Upstairs.
0: Well, you'd better hurry then. Goodbye, Maggie.
2: Goodbye, miss. I'm sorry. And don't miss your train.
0: Oh, I won't. I have a half hour yet. And it isn't as if there wasn't another one soon after, you know.
2: Well, I know you, Miss Emma. Don't miss them both. Goodbye.
0: Goodbye, Maggie. Oh, what am I going to do?
3: Miss Lizzie?
2: Miss Borden is out.
0: Oh, dear. Why can't they leave us in peace? Oh, now, what did I do with my gloves? Oh, I wonder what time it is. Maggie! Oh, she's gone. Oh, dear. Lizzie will be furious. Oh, who is it? Who is it?
3: Miss Borden.
0: Oh, no, you can't come in. My sister won't see you. Please, take your shoe out of the door.
3: So this is the scene of the crime.
0: Oh, please.
3: Fork found over there.
0: Please, my sister.
3: Blood spattered all over the walls. Had them repapered, haven't you?
0: Oh.
3: Nice happy pattern, too. Oh, this is the picture, isn't it? The one that had 46 blood spots on it. You're Miss Lizzie Borden, I presume.
0: Oh, no, I'm not...
3: I must say, you're not what I expected. Out west where I come from, when a woman's tough, she's tough. Now, Miss Lizzie,
0: I am not Miss Lizzie. I'm Miss Emma.
3: Oh, the sister. That accounts for it. Well, Miss Emma, this is the anniversary of the Second Street murders, isn't it? It's just a year since Mr. and Mrs. Borden were murdered by...
0: Since my father and stepmother died. We don't talk about it.
3: I missed your sister's trial. Some old girl, I heard.
0: She was acquitted. We don't talk about it.
3: Of course not. But the public is interested, you know. Now, I'm from Cripple Creek, Colorado, Miss Emma. Greatest town on earth. Pick up gold right on the streets. I represent the Cripple Creek Record, and I'm here to get some impressions for my paper. Second Street Revisited and all
0: that. Oh, you're one of those nasty female reporters. Oh, Lizzie hates reporters. I know she won't listen to you for a minute.
3: Oh, well. Hey, isn't that a picture of Pike's Peak on the wall?
0: Oh, yes. It's quite artistic, isn't it? Uncle Morse brought it back to me from the gold fields. It's all he brought back. He painted it himself.
3: Now, isn't that a coincidence? I'm from the Pike's Peak gold fields myself.
0: Oh.
3: Morse. Is your Uncle Morse an old codger, 60-ish maybe?
0: A droopy mustache.
3: That's it, a droopy mustache and a sort of...
0: Tall and thin. Oh, my goodness. Do you know Uncle Morse?
3: I should say I do. I knew him well in Cripple Creek. Oh. How is the old coyote? Put her there, Miss Emma. Any niece of old man Morse is a friend of mine.
0: Oh, how do you do? Won't you sit down, Miss...
3: Nellie Cutts. You just call me Nellie. Now, as I was saying... I represent the Cripple Creek Record, and I'm on kind of a roving commission to report how things are on this side of the range. And listen, this Borden story's got everything. New England old maid, Sunday school teacher, and all that. Just as a story, you know. Color? She ups and kills half the family with an axe. Interview with Miss Lizzie Borden a year after. Great stuff. They eat it up in Cripple Creek.
0: She won't see you. Lizzie won't see you. I know that.
3: Well, how about a word from you, the sister? How does it feel, Miss Emma, to live day in and day out within sight of the very bloodstains, as you might say? How does it feel to take meals with the woman who was tried for the crime?
0: Oh, I've stood it as long as I can. That's why I'm going to Fairhaven. I can be alone in Fairhaven.
3: Must have been pretty tough on the nerves this last year. I guess Miss Lizzie'd be difficult to live with, huh?
0: Shh! She hears. She's always listening and spying. She never leaves me alone. Oh, dear, I mustn't miss the 3:37. What time is it?
3: You won't miss it. It's only 7:45.
0: Oh, my watch says 10.
3: No, I set mine at the station.
4: Lizzie
3: just
4: Morton took an axe and gave her mother 40 weapons. And when she saw what she had done, she gave her father 41.
5: Go away, you naughty child. Go away.
3: What was that? She gave her father 41. How did it begin? This is a classic. Lizzie Borden took an axe and gave her...
0: Oh, please, please don't. She hears every word you say down here. Her room is right up there.
3: Right up there. But she wasn't up there when her father was being murdered, was she? She was in the barn eating pears, she says. Now, Miss Emma, just sit down a minute, please. Is it true that on the morning of the murder, the breakfast consisted of bananas, cookies, and cold mutton soup?
0: I don't know. I wasn't here. I was at Fairhaven.
3: Cold mutton soup in August. No wonder somebody committed murder. Well, now, Miss Emma, your stepmother was found upstairs with her head battered in with an axe.
0: That's right.
3: And your father's body was on the sofa here, like this.
0: Oh, don't!
3: Miss Lizzie spread the alarm. The front door was triple locked, and Miss Lizzie was watching the side door, so she says. She was watching from the upper barn window, just standing there, eating a pear and looking out, she says. How could anyone outside have done it? How could they escape right under her eyes if Miss Lizzie wasn't lying?
0: My sister was acquitted.
3: It beats me how they acquitted her.
0: Blood. Blood. Whoever did it was covered with blood.
3: Well, what about it?
0: Everybody saw Lizzie within 10 minutes of the crime, and she hadn't a spot of blood on her. The biggest professors at Harvard tried to find blood on her clothes. There wasn't any. That's why they had to acquit her.
3: Tell me, Miss Emma, did you look carefully at Miss Lizzie to see if there was any blood on her, hair, perhaps, or her shoes?
0: Certainly not my own sister. Besides, I didn't see Lizzie till I got back from Fairhaven that night.
3: Maybe she used an apron, one of those big coveralls.
0: They never found one.
3: Easy enough to hide a thing like that in your own house. They never found the axe either, did they?
0: No, they never found the axe. I often wondered where it got to.
3: They searched the house?
0: Yes, they searched.
3: They took up the carpets, didn't they? Did they search the chimney?
0: Of course they did.
3: Did they open the flue?
0: No. We wouldn't have them tearing up the house.
3: I'd tear it up. Loose brick here. Wouldn't be hard.
0: Oh, Lizzie wouldn't have it. Everything's Lizzie's now. Lizzie's and mine.
3: Miss Emma, excuse me, but is there any insanity in your family?
0: Certainly not. That's the first thing they started asking. Oh, they asked ever so many questions about Uncle Morse.
3: Good old Uncle Morse. He arrived for a visit, didn't he? Just the day before the murders.
0: Yes, and they were awful about Uncle Morse. They kept asking people if he was quite right in the head, just because he doesn't work steady any place, but sort of drifts around. Oh, it made me terribly angry. Uncle Morse is as sane as I am.
3: Where was he the morning of the murders?
0: Visiting around. He had a perfect alibi. It was just humiliating the way they snooped around about everybody. Where was Uncle Morse? Where was I?
3: Miss Emma, tell me about the kitten. Oh, they say the kitten was found down in the cellar. Dead. It had been killed with an axe.
0: Oh, the kitten. The kitten was the hardest. I cried for a week. It brought on my neuralgia. I like kittens. Lizzie never cried at all. It was Lizzie's kitten. She's a hard woman.
3: Yes. Well, now, Miss Emma, let's get back to the fatal day. Mrs. Borden is lying in her blood upstairs. The servant is downstairs. She hears Mr. Borden at the front door trying to get in. She goes to let him in. She finds the door is triple locked. She lets him in, and upstairs on the landing, she hears a horrible, gloating laugh. The murderer is standing up there, Miss Emma, And as she sees her second victim walk into her trap, she laughs.
0: It wasn't Lizzie. Lizzie was downstairs.
3: She changed her story. First she said she was downstairs, then upstairs. She was lying then. Well, in comes Mr. Borden and lies down for a nap, right here on the sofa. The murderer covers herself with something and creeps up on the old man with an axe from behind, like this. And brings down the axe again and again.
0: No,
3: was it Miss Lizzie?
0: Oh,
3: was
0: no,
3: it?
0: No, it wasn't Lizzie. It wasn't.
6: Emma.
0: Oh.
6: You talk too much, Emma.

0: 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Don't give fire a place to start. Be sure all cigarettes are out before discarding them. Clear your house of old newspapers, damaged furniture, and inflammable debris. Repair electrical wiring as soon as it shows signs of wear. These simple rules will help keep your valuables safe. They could even save your life. Don't gamble with fire. The odds are against you.
1: And now, we bring back to our Hollywood soundstage Virginia Gregg, Irene Tedrow, and Paula Winslow, starring in tonight's production, Goodbye, Miss Lizzie Borden, a tale well calculated to keep you in suspense.

0: Lizzie, this lady is an old friend of Uncle Moore's.
1: You're going to miss your train, Emma.
0: Oh, yes, Lizzie. Oh, dear, perhaps I should have called a cab, but it's only a step from here. Goodbye, Lizzie.
1: Goodbye. Emma?
0: Yes?
1: You forgot your gloves.
0: Oh, so I did. Thank you, Lizzie. Goodbye. Goodbye, Miss...
2: I represent the Cripple Creek Record, Miss Lizzie.
1: A friend of Uncle Mort's? What color hair has the old man got?
2: Gray.
1: Bald as an egg. Good day, miss.
2: But, Miss Borden, my paper wants an interview.
1: I don't give interviews.
2: Just one question, Miss Lizzie. The blood-stained apron, where did it get to?
1: I have nothing to say.
2: And the bloody axe. Why wasn't the chimney back searched?
1: Good day, miss.
2: If you just say a word...

0: You can catch the next one.
1: Lizzie, your apron and the axe. That's where they were all the time.
0: Lock the door, Emma.
1: You hid them there after.
0: Yes. I was afraid Maggie would come down any minute. I hid them in the flue.
1: I always wondered where they got to. I wondered how they could search and search and never find them.
0: Father kept money behind that brick. He never knew I knew. And once he was dead, nobody knew about it but me.
1: Why did you do it?
0: There's a way, isn't there, to tell who's been handling a weapon?
1: I don't know. You've always been the clever one. I don't see any marks.
0: I don't either, but they say the police can. A Frenchman wrote a book about it. Besides, you bought the axe in Fairhaven. It has the store mark etched on the head.
1: Why, Lizzie, you knew all the time.
0: I saw you. I saw you from the barn window. You came out the side door and stood looking around. And I saw your face. It was all I needed. You ran to the street and I came in and found Father. It was my apron and the blood. You needn't have used my apron, Emma.
1: It was the handiest, Lizzie.
0: And you brought the axe from Fairhaven. I only had a minute. I hid them in Father's hiding place. They were safe until that newspaper snooper began to get ideas.
1: Why did you hide them, Lizzie?
0: But what else could I do? I hated her too, Emma.
1: Oh, you don't remember our mother as I do. You couldn't have hated Mrs. Borden as I did.
0: But Father. Why, Father?
1: After what he did to Mother? Marrying that woman so soon after? You were always soft over Father, Lizzie.
0: It's a relief, I suppose. Oh, time after time I've wanted to ask you about things when they were asking me questions, cross-examining, keeping after me. Oh, I wanted so badly to know so I would know what to say, but I never dared ask you. They had spies about me all the time. Oh, I made so many mistakes. When they asked if I'd seen anybody leave the house, I was on my guard not to mention you. I said, no, nobody. So they decided it couldn't have been a stranger that did it. It must have been Lizzie. Oh, I ought to have said I saw the murderer leaving, a big bearded man with a bloody axe. But I wasn't used to lying.
1: And when I went on the stand and told the truth, that I hated her worse than you did, they were sure I was lying to cover you.
0: I had to lie about the laugh. I had to change my story and say I was up there laughing. Otherwise they would have started asking who was laughing. Whose laugh sounds like Lizzie's?
1: Mine.
0: I haven't laughed since.
1: Neither have I.
0: I haven't laughed since I found my kitten dead.
1: Oh, Lizzie, having to kill the kitten was the hardest. It brought on my neuralgia. I cried for a week over the kitten.
0: I know you did.
1: I cried because I had to do it, Lizzie.
0: I should have understood then. After the kitten, I should have been on guard. You know, I was afraid at first they'd find out you'd been away from Fairhaven.
1: Oh, I prayed for guidance, Lizzie. All the time I was at Fairhaven, I stayed in my room and prayed for guidance.
0: What's that got to do with it?
1: Why, don't you see? When the answer came to me, I just got the axe and started for Fall River. They thought I was still in my room.
0: What a risk that was.
1: Oh, no. No risk, Lizzie. My prayers for guidance were answered, don't you see? I was protected.
0: I protected you.
1: Why? I wonder why.
0: Oh, I don't know. Because I've always protected you, I suppose. Because I enjoyed having the laugh on everybody, maybe.
1: I never guessed. You had the laugh on me, didn't you, Lizzie?
0: Didn't you know I knew? No, of course you didn't.
1: What would you have done if they'd found you guilty?
0: Oh, gone through with it, I suppose. I'd have gone through with it before I'd given in to them.
1: I guess you would. You were always a wicked, stubborn thing.
0: Oh, I used to get sick of it. The jail, reporters, examining, cross-examining. I'd get sick of it and think I'd had enough. I'd tell them now the truth. And then that prosecutor would come along with his pious face like a public statue. And the very thought of giving in and admitting I'd lie would make me say, no, I'll face it. They won't break me. And they didn't.
1: No, they didn't.
0: Besides, would have been giving in for nothing. They wouldn't have believed me.
1: I suppose they wouldn't.
0: I used to wonder, if they found me guilty, what would you have done?
1: I used to wonder, too. But I had my guidance. I didn't let it worry me.
0: No, it didn't worry you. Me sitting there in court day after day, the crowd hating me.
1: I know, Lizzie.
0: Oh, how do you know? How do you know what I went through? The crowd staring, thinking I did it. The women who hiss at you at the courtroom door, they hate you. They want to see you dead. What do you know about it?
1: What do you know about it, Lizzie? You had the easy part. You didn't have to do it. I thought it would be like chopping wood. It isn't. Wood splits. The other strikes back. It stops you. Wood doesn't bleed, Lizzie. It doesn't fly, jump at you. The air filled with it.
0: I saw the walls.
1: You don't know. You don't know anything. You didn't have to do it. I didn't want to. Listen, there she is. Mrs. Borden, going up the stairs. I'll have to hurry.
0: Mrs. Borden's gone, Emma. She's been gone for a year.
1: No, she's upstairs. Don't stop me.
0: Put down the axe, Emma, and come with me.
1: Where?
0: Just across the street to see Dr. Bowen.
1: Oh, so you can put me away. So you can shut me up. I'll not be shut up, Lizzie. I wasn't meant to be shut up.
0: Just come and see Dr. Bowen.
1: No, he'll put me away. I'll not have it, Lizzie. I'll die first. Oh, but I don't have to die, do I? Nobody knows but you. I'm not the one to die.
0: Emma, what are you doing?
1: I'm putting on my apron. I just explained to you, Lizzie. Blood spatters. You don't want me to spoil my best Bengaline, do you?
0: Emma, listen to me. You have to go to Fairhaven. You'll miss the train. Emma.
1: It won't take long. It's over in a minute, Lizzie.
0: Emma, think what you're doing. You can't escape twice.
1: Oh, yes, I can. I do what I have to do, and the rest takes care of itself. I don't want to. You must understand
0: Emma,
1: that.
0: Emma, you don't have to.
1: Oh, yes. I knew as soon as I saw the axe. What else did you keep it for? I knew there was to be another.
0: But I kept it to protect you, Emma.
1: Oh, Lizzie, don't talk. It only makes it harder. Now, Lizzie.
0: Here, give it to me. That's better.
2: Lizzie, can't you change your mind and give me a statement now Miss Emma's gone? Oh, there you are, Miss Emma. You missed the train after all.
0: You don't have to talk through the window, Miss. Take that thing off, Emma, and open the front door.
2: Well, good for you, Miss Lizzie.
0: Give me the apron, quick. I'll cover the axe with the newspaper. You be quiet. Now, open the door.
2: Oh, this is real nice of you, Miss Lizzie. Hot day. I hope we have rain.
3: What's the weather forecast? What's the paper say?
0: Fair and warmer, fair and warmer.
3: Oh, fair and warmer.
0: Now then, young woman, what do you want to know? Quickly, please.
3: Tell me, Miss Lizzie, the murder weapon. Was it ever found? What's your opinion? Where did it get to?
0: I think the murderer carried it away with him.
3: That's all you think?
0: That's all, thank you very much.
3: But I'm not through.
0: Nothing more to say. Miss Emma's leaving now. You can walk with her to the station.
3: Well, say, isn't this the Providence Journal? I hear they put out a scorching editorial wanting to know why these murders are still unsolved.
0: Please don't. Emma, don't miss your train. Come along.
1: I'll send for my things, Lizzie.
0: Very well, Emma.
1: Goodbye, Lizzie.
3: Isn't she coming back?
0: What did you say?
3: Isn't she coming back?
0: No. She isn't coming back.
3: So that's the axe. Whole thing torn wide open now, hmm? Will you give me a statement?
0: Certainly not.
3: Miss Emma thinks now you killed them, doesn't she? Did you, Miss Lizzie?
0: No, I didn't kill them.
3: Come on, you've been acquitted. You can't be tried again.
0: I didn't do it.
3: Then who did it? It was somebody in the house. There's the murder weapon. If you didn't do it, who did? Maggie? Miss Emma? Miss Emma, that's it, Miss Emma Borden. Why didn't I see it before?
0: Stop talking rubbish, young woman. I'll make a statement for you. I did it.
3: You killed them? You killed them both with the axe?
0: Yes.
3: Why? Why did you?
0: I don't like cold mutton soup.
3: What a scoop.
0: It isn't a scoop.
3: Why not?
0: It isn't a scoop if you can't print it, and I'll sue you if you print it. I've been acquitted in open court, my girl. I'm innocent, and don't you forget it. You print a word, and I'll sue. I've got $250,000, and I'll spend every cent of it defending my good name.
3: Good name? Everybody in Fall River knows you did it. You just admitted it yourself.
0: Never mind what I admitted. Just you keep your tongue between your teeth. You're not going to print that story so you can tear up those notes of yours.
3: I certainly will not tear it up. I have a duty to my paper.
0: I said... Tear it up.
3: You wouldn't.
0: Tear it up.
3: Of course, Miss Lizzie. I'm glad to oblige you. You can put down the axe. Thank you, Miss Lizzie, for your time. I'm just going.
0: Go on. Open the door. Go on.
3: Yes. Yes, of course. Thank you again. No wonder Miss Emma isn't coming back. Goodbye, Miss Lizzie.
0: Oh.

Suspense, in which Irene Tedrow, Paula Winslow, and Virginia Gregg starred in tonight's presentation of Goodbye, Miss Lizzie Borden. Next week, be sure to listen to radio's outstanding theater of thrills.

0: Suspense is produced and transcribed by Anthony Ellis. Tonight's script is written by Lillian De La Torre. The music was composed by Rene Garrigan and conducted by Wilbur Hatch. Featured in the cast were Helen Klebe, Leonard Weinrib, and Richard Beals.
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17: The only thing I can do now is tell you how it happened, without any bunk. I don't care what you've heard or read about me. I'm not a devil or a mad dog. I don't know what people think happens to a fella. Do they think all of a sudden I turned into stone? I'm no different than anybody else. If I don't eat, I get hungry. If I cut myself shaving, I bleed. I'm just like the next guy, and that's the whole idea. This, it happened to me, sure, but it would have happened to anybody. It could have happened to you. It was supposed to have been one of them days you circle on the calendar with a red pencil. You see, with a little town like ours, 23 miles from the big city, right on the main highway, we get the speed artists going both ways. Yeah, and every couple of days they manage to leave something behind to remember them by. Like a kid with a broken back or, well, you get the idea. So a couple of years ago, the Chamber of Commerce started a safety campaign to name the safest driver of the year. Something to kind of keep the guys on their toes. And this year, the fellow they chose for the award was yours truly. And tonight was the big doings with a few well-chosen words from me, a lad who, as a public speaker, was a wonderful bus driver. I got to the house a little after 6. Teddy, my kid brother, was just leaving.
18: Hiya, Big Shot.
17: Hello.
18: Ladies and gentlemen, in this corner, the world's champion driver.
17: That's me, all right.
18: Hey, that's a swell picture of you in the paper. You don't look so bad for an older man.
17: Quiet, or I'll beat your ears in.
18: Say, Eve called to say you should wear your blue suit and try to look human. That I would like to see.
17: Me too.
18: Sorry, I can't wait, though. I'm late for a date. I'll see you in the morning, and you can tell me how you slayed.
17: All right, Ted. So long. I gave myself the works. Shower, shave, the blue suit, like the lady said. Eve looked after me like I was at least 5 years old. But I didn't mind a bit. Ever since Ma died in 42, I'd kept the house going for Teddy, because a kid needs something like that. But he was getting out of school in June, and then maybe Eve and I... Well, it was nice thinking about it. So nice that I guess I forgot all about the time that was passing. Yeah?
19: Look, slow motion, you should be halfway over here by now.
17: Okay, Eve, honey. Got the speech ready?
19: Yes, but if you don't get moving, you'll be making that speech to a bunch of empty chairs and dirty plates.
17: Yes, Mama. Be right over. Eve lived outside of town. I'd really have to step on it to pick her up and spend some time rehearsing the speech, and then get to the high school auditorium by 8. I got into the car, and I decided to take the canyon road through the hills where there wasn't any traffic. I could make better time that way. Now, wait just a second. Let me get my thoughts together. I got to get this part exactly right. You got to see it just like it happened, or else it's all a waste of time. All right. I was on the canyon road that wound up through the steep hills, the wall of the mountain on one side of the road, and the deep canyon on the other, about 10 to 7, but already dark. Nobody on the road but me, so I stuck pretty close to the middle. And at every turn, the scream of the tires. But I wasn't worried about that. 4 brand new tires, hardly a week old, and good brakes. I never take chances with things like that. Going about 50 miles an hour, maybe a little bit better. But I was all alone on the road, so what difference did it make? I was maybe 2/3 of the way up to the top, right where the road makes a wide curve. I remember I put a cigarette in my mouth and I pushed the dashboard lighter in. I heard the lighter click and I started reaching for it. And then a pair of headlights blazing out of nowhere. And then a screeching horn, a car coming the other way. I felt my inside double up like a fist. I slammed my foot on the brake, swung the steering wheel to the right. I didn't feel anything hit and I thought, oh God, it's going to be okay. I jammed on the emergency. I jerked the door open. Now look back. The road was empty. I still heard the horn, though, but far away, and another sound too, like a bunch of empty crates toppling over and over. And at first, it didn't register with me. For maybe half a second, I just stood there wondering what happened. Then I saw the reflection of the flame lighting up the whole canyon. I went to the side of the road and looked down. The car was about 500 feet below, burning, and the horn still blasting away like the driver's body had fallen against it. I started down the canyon. It was almost straight down. I fell and I rolled. I came to my feet again. Why didn't that horn stop? Why didn't it stop? And then it did stop. And I realized that I had stopped too. What was I waiting for? To get my wind, that's all. I went down another few feet. And I stopped again, holding myself against the tree. Come on. Come on, Harry. Get going. No. What good would it do to go down there? I couldn't help whoever was in that car. It was too late. Nobody could help. Then far down the road, I saw another pair of headlights starting the long climb. I went back to my car. I told myself I was going for help. I drove on to the top of the hill. There was a little gas station up there. They'd have a phone. I was almost there. An old fellow in white overalls was putting around the pumps. I started slowing down. My whole life was about to be smashed. I'd have to tell them the truth, and what good would it do? What about Eve? What about my kid brother, Teddy? What's more important than a man's own family? I'd reached the gravel driveway to the gas station. The old guy heard me coming and started straightening up. No. I swung back onto the highway and pushed the accelerators to the floor. I got to Eve's house a little before 7:30. It was funny. I thought I was okay until I reached for the door handle. And then my fingers seemed to go dead and my heart started going a mile a minute.
20: Harry, is that you?
17: That's me. I'm sorry I'm late, Eve.
20: Well, where in heaven's name have you been? Honestly, if you aren't the most aggravated... Harry Graham. What?
17: Huh?
20: Look at you. You look like you've been run through a threshing machine.
17: Yeah, I know. Let's go in and out. I'll clean up a little.
20: Well, what in the world happened?
17: I had a flat tire. I had to change it on the road.
20: Flat tire? Oh, fine. All right, wait right here. I'll get the whisk broom. Of all things to happen tonight.
17: All right. Happened. Lay off, will you?
20: Harry.
17: Oh, I'm sorry.
20: Well, don't just stand there. While I'm doing this, take your comb out and start combing your hair.
17: Took my comb out and turned toward the hall mirror. Funny, I didn't look any different than yesterday or the day before that. I was still Harry Graham. After he finished with me, we went back to the car. Get in.
20: I tell you what, you're so upset anyhow. Why don't you let me drive into town?
17: Okay, if you want to.
20: See now, I turn left at the next block, don't I, for the Canyon Road?
17: Canyon Road?
20: Yes, we can save some time going that way.
17: No.
20: Huh?
17: No, I don't want to go to Canyon Road. I want you to go the regular way.
20: But we're going to be late.
17: Do what I tell you. I'll drive the car myself.
20: But, Harry, we always...
17: Do what I tell you, Eve.
20: All right. I'd have to bite my head off. What have you got against Canyon Road?
17: It's too dangerous at night.
20: Well, all I've got to say is that when they picked you for the safest driver of the year, Harry Graham, they really hit the jackpot.
17: We got to the high school auditorium just a couple of minutes late. But as it turned out, we weren't the only ones late. When we got to the main table, I saw that the chair next to mine was empty. Police Chief Blake, who was supposed to introduce me for my speech, hadn't showed up yet. Then when the dinner was ended, Chief Blake came through the door, and he looked awful. He went over to the chairman of the meeting and whispered something, pointing at me. And then he started for me, and I thought my heart would quit beating. I was looking for a way to escape, maybe when...
21: Hello, Harry.
17: Hello, Chief. Hello.
21: Folks, please. I'm sorry I'm so late. I've just come from Canyon Road. Another terrible accident. Car went over the canyon. Four people killed and burned. We still haven't gotten them out of the wreckage. It looks like they were forced off the road. Another dirty hit-and-run case. My boys are up there now looking for traces of this other car. I don't have to tell you that we're going to keep on looking till we find out who it was. That's why I had one of my boys bring me back to town here to this meeting tonight. Because now it's even more important to let a fellow like our friend Harry Graham here know we appreciate his good work and wish to the saints there were more like him. Yes, after what I just saw on Canyon Road, I'm really proud of Harry Graham.

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1: Hap, this show hits with the zing of a set of Autolite resistor spark plugs. It gets me right between the optics.
2: Arlo, I've been doing a little research.
1: Yes?
2: The frigid facts on faulty driving should dispel the optical illusions of any automobile driver foolish enough to relax his vigilance for one single moment. Every 30 seconds, a man, woman, or child is injured on our streets or highways. This year, 32,300 people are doomed to death.
1: By Cornelius Happ, I never stopped to realize.
2: You know, Harlow, it takes 10 seconds and 336 feet to stop a car traveling at 60 miles an hour. That's why brains are more important than brakes. Why the man behind the wheel should beware of the speed at which he's driving. Why safe and sane are synonymous words to drivers who value their fellows' lives as well as their own.
1: In other words, Happ, just because Autolite resistor spark plugs give your car more pep, don't try to use all of it, eh?
2: Exactly, Harlow. But there's more. The Good Samaritan is the gracious guy or gal who not only knows and keeps the rules of the road, but also keeps his temper in his head when some bungling Benny gives him the road hog treatment.
1: Yes, Hap, it's sad but true that one right way to wrong driving is to always demand your highway rights. Be sure to be safe.
2: Right, Harlow. And now let's get back to Suspense.
0: And now, Autolite brings back to our Hollywood soundstage Mr. James Cagney as Harry in No Escape. A tale well calculated to keep you in suspense.
3: I had to keep my eyes on the table. I couldn't even look at the chief as he stood there praising me. All I could see was that burning wreck at the foot of the cliff, and all I could hear was that awful horn blowing. I had to bite my lips to keep from screaming, "I did it."
4: Harry. Oh. Harry.
3: What? Oh, what?
4: Up on your feet, son. We'd like to hear a few words from you.
3: Look, Chief, folks, I don't think anybody wants to listen to me tonight. Please, let's forget it.
2: No, Harry. Now more than ever, we should hear what a fellow like you has to say.
5: Come on, Harry. Say just a few words.
3: But listen.
6: Go on, Harry.
3: Oh, well, all right. I'm afraid I'm no great shakes as a speech maker. Just a lucky thing my girl's a good English teacher. I don't believe we should honor a man for safe driving any more than we should honor him because he's never killed anyone with a gun. When a man gets behind the wheel of a car, he doesn't give up his responsibilities to his fellow men. No one can escape the responsibility of being his brother's keeper. And that goes for...
6: Harry, what's
3: wrong? Listen to me. How can I stand up here and read a speech after what Chief Blake just told us? No, I can't do it. I'm sorry. I can't do it.
2: I guess Harry's right after all, folks. I guess maybe we just better call the meeting off. I know I've got to get back to Canyon Road as soon as I can.
3: Come on, Eve. Come on. Let's get out of here.
6: All right, honey.
2: Oh, Harry.
3: Yeah, Chief?
2: You can do me a big favor. Huh? The fellow brought me down here. I had to beat it right back to the accident.
3: Oh, so?
2: I've got to get back there myself right away. Hmm. Can you give me a lift?
3: I sure like to, Chief, but, well, I've got to get Eve home.
6: Well, you could take me home by the way of Canyon Road. We've gone that way before, honey.
3: But,
2: I'd be much obliged to you, Harry.
3: Well, you see, Chief,
6: it's... Harry!
3: Okay, let's go.
2: It's too bad the meeting had to end like this. But I have a hunch you feel like I do, Harry. Like you can't sit still till you find the rat who killed those people. Well, I promise you this, Harry. Whoever he is, we'll get him.
3: Yeah, wasn't that one for the book? Less than 2 hours after my accident with the other car going over into the canyon, I was back on Canyon Road. Only this time with Eve sitting behind me and the chief of police in back.
2: Harry, you don't mind, could you step on it a little bit? I promise you I won't give you a ticket.
3: Okay, Chief.
6: Honey, push the lighter in, will you?
3: Lighter?
6: For my cigarette.
3: Oh, sure. This speed better, Chief?
2: Fine.
6: Harry hates this road. I wanted him to take it earlier tonight.
2: Yeah, it's all right.

0: feet.
1: Huh? Oh, thanks.
0: Her voice didn't sound right. Then I remembered. When I picked her up tonight, I told her the reason I was so messed up was that I'd had to change a tire. She was thinking about that now. I knew she was, trying to figure out why I'd lied to her. Nobody said anything after that. When we reached the part of the road just before it made the big bend, I started slowing down. I hope I got you here quick enough, Chief.
2: Yeah, you did fine.
1: Is this where it was?
0: Yeah, just around this bend.
2: Yeah, that's right.
1: But how did...
2: Huh?
1: Nothing.
0: Again, I'd said the wrong thing. What was the matter with me? How was I supposed to know that that accident was around the bend? I was cutting my own throat, but now I'd made the turn and there was the red flares burning on the road and a big crash truck at the edge of the canyon and police cars blocking the highway.
2: Just pull over the side, Harry.
0: Okay.
2: Now, they're coming down there, Fraser.
3: Oh, hello, Chief. You ready to start bringing them up soon?
0: That's a walkie-talkie he's working with?
2: Yeah. Keeps contact with the men down the canyon. Say, Harry, why don't you come along with me and really see how we work here?
0: Oh, thanks, but I've got to get Yvonne home. The school teacher's got to get up early. Isn't that right, baby?
1: I don't mind waiting if you'd like to stay.
0: Huh?
2: Well, come along, Harry.
1: I don't mind waiting, Harry.
0: Now it was me against all of them. Oh, I was sick about that car down there in the canyon, those four bodies inside. But, well, nothing could change that now. And I was fighting for my own life. And they wouldn't break me down. I stood with my foot on the bumper, and Chief Blake leaning against the fender of my car while his boys gave their reports about the hit-and-run car. And it didn't bother me a bit. Two of them told about the plaster cast they made of a tire mark they found on the road. Does it help you any, Chief?
2: Not much, Harry. New tire. A lot of people have new tires. You, for instance.
0: I kicked my new front tire for them, kicked it hard. They brought over an old fella in white overalls. The guy in the service station where I'd almost turned in to report the accident. The chief asked him if he thought the car he'd seen was a hit and run.
4: It must have been, just about that time, you know, and the way this fella skedoodled away for no reason at all. I don't know what kind of a car it was, though. A black sedan, I'd say.
0: Like this one, maybe?
4: Well, might be that. But there's too dark to be sure.
0: Well, first thing tomorrow, I'm going to get myself a green convertible. And everybody got a good laugh out of that, but I would have to be careful. Mustn't go too far. It was me against all of them, and I felt the kind of excitement that a guy might get from walking a tightrope. Thinking back now, sure seems screwy, but that's how I felt. And maybe that is the worst thing that happens to a guy in my spot. The way it turns you into a wild animal against the world.
3: Chief Blake.
2: Hey, yeah, Charlie.
0: It was the fellow with the walkie-talkie over near the crash truck.
3: We're ready to start bringing up the bodies.
2: Okay. Come on, Harry. Let's go over.
0: Something flopped coldly in my stomach and then lay still. This was the test. If they didn't break me down now, they could never do it, never in a million years. All the people who'd come up from the town started gathering around the crash truck. I wanted to run and never stop running. But I didn't move. And just then, the first body swung into view. And you could hear everyone in the crowd suck in his breath. And I bit down hard on my lip till I tasted blood. A brown blanket wrapped neatly around something. And then the bundle rested on the ground. And everyone seemed to edge away from it like it could hurt them. And the cable went down into the valley again. And then there was a second bundle. And then there was a third. And then a fourth. And over like a drum beat, like a prayer, I told myself they wouldn't break me down. And then someone pushed forward from the crowd. Joe Mandel, the little tailor. He seemed shy and embarrassed, as though he had no business being here.
5: Chief Blake.
2: Huh? Oh, yeah, Joe.
5: Well, my boy, Philip, he didn't come home for supper tonight, and I...
2: You want to look?
5: Well, you know how a woman is. Rose will feel better if I tell her, okay, I looked and it wasn't... Well, you know.

0: All right, Joe. Doesn't hurt none.
1: Thank you. No. No. I'd better go back to my rooms.
0: Sorry, Joe. Wait a minute.
1: Yes?
0: Do you know who Phil was going to be with tonight?
1: His best friend was Mike Roebuck. They were always together. The Goldust twins, everybody called them.
0: Thanks, Joe.
1: Excuse me, Chief. I must go to Rose now.
0: Fraser!
2: Yes, Chief.
0: Get back to town. Go over the Roebucks. Don't tell them anything is wrong. Just see if Mike's home.
3: Okay.
0: I couldn't take any more. I started back for the car. My legs felt like they weighed a ton. I heard a sudden movement in the crowd behind me.
4: Oh, no! Oh, my baby! My baby!
0: They wouldn't break me down. They wouldn't break me down. I opened the car door. And Eve was there. I'd almost forgotten her, and I was sure she knew the truth.
5: They brought up all four?
0: Yeah.
5: Harry.
0: I don't want to hear anything now. I'm taking you home.
5: Wait, Harry.
0: Listen, I'm telling you.
5: Kiss me, Harry.
0: What?
5: Hold me and kiss me. I'm such a stupid fool. Hold me. Hold
0: all right, me. All right. Now stop it. Stop it.
5: Harry. If you knew what's been going through my mind.
0: Okay, stop it.
5: Just a fool, a stupid fool. And then when I saw you come back to the car, the look on your face. Oh, Harry, how could I have ever thought...
0: All right. Now, we'll talk about it later.
5: I'll never talk about it again. Never, Harry.

0: So, it was all over with. I was going to be okay. God, I wasn't proud. I felt rotten and sick. And now that it was all over, the strength ran out of me like water running out of a glass. But what good would it have been to crucify myself? It wouldn't have changed anything. I wasn't a bad guy. It could have happened to anybody. And now I was going to be able to take care of my own, Eve and my kid brother Teddy. Was that a bad guy? A fellow who wanted to do right for his family? I started the car, and I put in gear, and then looking at me through the window was Chief Blake, signaling me to wait. I turned the key off. Well, whatever it was, I was very tired.
1: Come on out, Harry.
0: But I've got to get Eve home.
1: Come on out of the car.
0: But,
1: Harry, do like I tell you. Come with me.
0: What do you want?
1: Come with me. You drove up here tonight. I didn't think it would end like this.
0: You know about it?
1: You, of all people, Harry.
0: Listen, you've got to believe me.
1: It shouldn't have happened to a fella like you.
0: You've got to hear my side.
1: Right here, Harry.
0: Huh? What? What do you...
1: Take a look at this fourth body.
0: Why should I?
1: Pull the blanket back, Harry.
0: Oh, no. No. Teddy.
1: Teddy!

So, that's it. The whole works. I don't care what you heard or read in the papers. That's the story, just like it happened. No bunk. And thinking back, I guess I kind of hit the nail on the head in that speech that I made that night. You know, that part about no man can ever escape the responsibility of being his brother's keeper.

0: Thank you, James Cagney, for a magnificent performance. Mr. Cagney will return in just a moment.
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0: And now here again is Mr. James Cagney.
4: It's always a pleasure to appear on Suspense, but I was especially pleased when Tony Leader asked me to do tonight's story. That's because I feel strongly about the kind of thing that happened to Harry Graham. I believe that any person who gets behind the wheel of a car assumes a great responsibility to himself, to his family, to his fellow men. That one moment of carelessness or recklessness or drunkenness can mean a lifetime of pain and misery for someone, and it might be you or me. Yes, when you're driving an automobile, we are our brother's keepers. Over the holiday season and all the time, drive carefully. 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
1: James Cagney is now appearing in the photoplay of William Saroyan's prize stage hit, The Time of Your Life. 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In the coming weeks, Suspense will present such stars as Ronald Coleman, Robert Montgomery, Dana Andrews, and Frank Sinatra. 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

And now, tonight's presentation of radio's outstanding theater of thrills, Suspense. Tonight, we bring you a transcribed story of three women and their vigil of death. We call it Waiting. So now, starring Vivi Janis, Paula Winslow, and Charlotte Lawrence, here is tonight's suspense play, Waiting.

0: Do you want me to put butter on them, Aline?
1: I don't care. I told you I wasn't hungry. I couldn't eat, not now. I don't see how you can.
0: You've got to. It's no good going on like this. Is Harriet coming?
1: I think so. She said she would.
0: Oh, I hope she gets here soon. Everything will get cold.
1: Stop it! Why don't you stop it? How can you talk as if nothing's happening, nothing's going to happen? I can't eat. I'd be sick. I'm going to my room.

0: Oh, come in, Harriet. I was just wondering if you were going to be late.
1: Does it make any difference?
0: Now, you mustn't talk like that. Life goes on. I know it's hard to see that now, but you will. Time is kind to us.
1: Mr. Mailer's still trying to see the governor. Mrs. Martinson, could I have a drink?
0: Oh, well, I'm afraid there isn't anything since...
1: It doesn't matter. Where's Aline?
0: She's lying down. She's not taking it the way you are. Oh, I'm afraid these last few hours are going to be awful. I've been trying to get her to take one of those pills the doctor left. She won't. I've got some nice dinner ready, Harriet. Why don't you see if you can get Aline to have some? It'll give her strength, poor dear.
1: All right.

0: Hello, Eileen.
1: Oh, Harriet. Oh, Harriet, I can't stand it. I can't.
0: I know.
1: No, you don't. You're only his sister. I love him. I'm his wife.
0: I'm his sister and I love him. I know.
1: Can't they do anything? Did you see Mr. Mailer?
0: Well, he's trying. He's trying to see the governor.
1: But there's no time, no time.
0: There was a witness flying in from Mexico tonight. He says he saw a woman coming out of the building that night about the time that she was supposed to have been killed. Mr. Mailer thinks he might be able to get a stay of execution on the strength of it.
1: Won't make any difference. It'll be like all the others. There was no proof. Just Norman and that terrible diary.
0: Eileen, do you honestly think he didn't kill her?
1: Of course he didn't. I know he couldn't have done it. I couldn't bear thinking anything else.
0: But you sometimes do think something else.
1: No. No, I love him.
0: He wrote me a letter. I got it this morning. I want to read it to you.
1: What? What did he say?
0: Dear little egg, just a note. There's not much to say that hasn't already been said. I feel I can talk to you better than I can to Eileen. I know how you've stood by these past weeks. It's been the thing that's kept me going, your faith, your trust. Somehow I feel that Eileen is not convinced of my innocence, and I can't blame her. I was a fool to have kept the diary. I was a fool to have got involved with Sheila. But self-recrimination is no help now. The diary I wrote because... The diary I wrote because I needed to say things aloud which couldn't be said. I wrote them instead. It must have been a terrible shock to Eileen. But you, my wise little sister, weren't altogether blind when it came to seeing the truth of our marriage. I suppose I turned to that poor girl trying to find again what was finished between Eileen and myself. But I didn't kill Sheila. Always believe me. It's too late now, but I wish that things might have been different. Goodbye, little egg. My last brotherly advice. Find a good man, get married, have lots of nice kids, and be happy. You're the best of sisters, all my love, Mother.
1: He thinks... He hasn't written to me.
0: Hasn't he?
1: He believes that I think he did it.
0: Don't you?
1: I love him.
0: But you think he did kill her?
1: I love him.
0: It's not too late to send a message. Let him know. Tell him you know he's not guilty. You could do that.
1: He was there. He was with her that night.
0: He admitted that. But there was somebody else after he left.
1: You're so sure. You sit there cold, not caring. You're like those lawyers. I'm waiting for him to die. I love him and he's going to die. You're waiting for an end to something and you're not feeling anything, not really. He's your brother and so he's got to be innocent. Save the name of Landon. That's all it means to you.
0: That's not true, Eileen.
1: Yes, it is. You've always laughed at us, Mother and me. You and Norman, always laughing, little secrets. I love him. And he always held something away from me that he gave to you. I hated him for that.
0: Then you can't be very unhappy that he's going to die tonight.
1: Don't you dare say that. Why shouldn't I hate as well? He never let me in, never let me belong. Even waiting now. Waiting for him to go to the... You keep it to yourselves. I can't even share that.
0: I'm sorry. I suppose we just don't feel things the same way. Maybe I just can't cry anymore.
1: What's the time?
0: 7.
1: 7. 4 hours.
2: Eileen, Harriet, come along. Dinner's getting cold.
0: I'm not hungry, Mrs. Martinson.
1: I told you before, Mother.
2: Oh, it's nice. Nice that you two have each other for comfort. We must all be strong. Pray together. Hope together. I'm not being callous, unfeeling. It's just that I've lived longer and seen more unhappiness than either of you. Life must go on.

0: Mother.
1: Huh? Oh. Oh, yes, dear. I'm sorry.
0: What's the time?
2: Nearly 8. I'll get it. Must be Mr. Mailer. Hello? Yes. Yes, Mr. Mailer. Yes. Oh? Yes. All right. Thank you. Yes, I will.
3: The governor's refused to see him. He's going to drive to the mansion and try again. He's leaving.
1: God's will.
3: He's leaving as soon as the witness arrives who saw the woman with him.
1: A witness? Who?
3: A man says he saw someone come out of the apartment that night. He said it was a woman. She was running.
1: He saw a woman?
3: Yes.
1: Her face?
3: Well, it was dark, but he thinks he could identify her. He's not sure.
1: I think it's unfair.
3: What is?
1: Rousing our hopes this way.
3: Well, if it's true, the woman
1: Mr.
3: could...
1: Mailer brought in 6 witnesses who swore they saw somebody near the apartment. It didn't help. The jury didn't believe it. I think it's unfair.
3: Well, supposing this is different, it's a chance.
0: Please. Please, don't talk about it.
3: Why not? Am I the only one? Am I the only one who thinks Norman didn't kill her? Am I?
1: Blind not yourself with love to the faults which lie within man.
0: Mother.
1: Be quiet, Aline. Norman was a difficult man for me to understand, Harriet. I admit I was never really happy that Aline married him. Oh, I tried not to interfere. I've seen what he's done to my daughter during the past 2 years, and I've said nothing. It's not for me to judge his acts. That has been done, and a far higher judge will be waiting.
3: I won't listen to you. I won't listen.
1: Youth can afford the loyalty that age has already squandered.
3: Why must you quote? Are you afraid of saying something original, something that'll show what you really are?
0: That's enough. He's my husband. He's more mine than yours or yours. I don't care whether he killed that woman or not. I want him to live. I love him. He can't die.

0: That was the Beethoven Sixth Symphony, played by the Philadelphia Orchestra, conducted by Bruno Walter, and brought to you on our evening music program. Time now is 2 minutes after nine, and here's a five-minute summary of the news. State prison officials said tonight that nothing new had developed in the bid for stay of execution by Norman Landon, convicted slayer of Sheila Warner. Landon is scheduled to die at 11 o'clock tonight, approximately 2 hours from now. The governor turned down the lawyer's latest plea. According to William Mailer, attorney for the condemned man, a new witness has been found who can shed further light on the case. However, the governor does not feel the evidence is sufficient to...
1: Why doesn't he call? He must be there by now. Why doesn't he call?
2: I always wanted us to have a baby. I knew he didn't love me enough. We'd have those fights, and he'd just look at me. He wouldn't say anything, only look. I don't know where it went wrong with us.
3: You tried, Aileen. Your mother knows you tried.
2: Maybe I didn't understand. Maybe I was wrong, like he said in the letter. But what did I do? I wanted to make him happy. Never let me be close to him. I could never share anything.
3: It's true. True as I sit here. You did your best. You've nothing to be ashamed of.
4: Hasn't she? Haven't you, Aileen?
2: No. Nothing. He's ruined all our lives, what he did. But it's not right. I shouldn't care. Why do I have to feel the way I do about him? He didn't love me, it was that other woman.
4: If he loved her so much, why did he kill her?
3: Because it was dirty, nasty, because of liquor and immorality. It always ends that way.
4: What do you know about morality? Your kind's worse than anything. Everything normal is dirty to you. You tried to make Aileen feel that way. You think I don't know what happened to their marriage? I do, I know. Oh, I know why.
3: Get out. Get out of this house. You've shown your true color. You're no better than he was. Get out.
4: I'll go. I wouldn't...
3: Well...
2: Hello? Yes? Yes, I'll wait.
4: Who is it?
2: Mr. Mailer, he's coming to the phone.
4: Well, let me talk to him.
2: No, I want to. Hello? Mr. Mailer? This is Mrs. Landon. Yes. I see. Yes, thank you. Thank you very much.
4: What?
2: Mr. Mailer's not going to see the governor. He doesn't have to. Norman's just confessed that he killed the woman.

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0: And now we bring back to our Hollywood soundstage Vivi Janis, Paula Winslow, and Charlotte Lawrence, starring in tonight's production of Waiting, a tale well calculated to keep you in suspense.

0: Norman's confessed?
1: Yes, Mother.
2: I'll be going. Goodbye, Aline.
1: No. I don't want you to go. Stay with me.
0: You let her be in this house after the way she talked to your mother?
2: Oh, none of us know what we're saying. Doesn't matter anyway. We wouldn't be talking like this if it weren't for Norman.
0: Well, I should have thought an apology were in order.
2: I'm sorry, Mrs. Martinson. You know, this is very funny. I wish we could hear ourselves quarreling, behaving like this. And in a little while, he's going to be dead. I wish we had a recording so we could sit down next week and listen to it. I wish I had a drink.
1: I'll get you one, Harriet.
2: But your mother said the one...
1: I keep a bottle just for me.
0: Aline.
2: Make it strong.
0: So he did it, after all.
2: What did you say?
0: Nothing.
2: Yes, you did. You said he did it, didn't you?
0: He confessed. For his soul's sake, he confessed.
2: I don't believe it.
0: You don't want to believe it.
2: He didn't kill her.
0: He was always drinking. He taught Aline to drink. No good comes of it. It's a false strength she's taking for herself.
2: Where does your strength come from, Mrs. Martinson?
0: A knowledge of right and wrong.
2: Huh.
0: Oh, you laugh at that, my girl. But wait. Wait until you're my age.
2: I think I'll never know your kind of right and wrong.
0: Oh, I'm sorry for you. For Aline. The shame you'll have to carry for this. And neither of you care now. Not now. You blinded by loyalty. Aline by love. Just wait. Wait! I praise, I go down on my knees, that there were no children to see this night.
2: Aline. Aline, you all right, Aline?
1: I dropped it.
2: Well, don't pick up the pieces like that. You'll cut yourself. I'll do it.
1: I'm afraid. I'm afraid.
2: Why?
1: What's the time?
2: Nearly 10.
1: It's the waiting. That's the worst. It'd be better if it were finished.
2: You can't wait till he's dead. Is that what you mean? Is that why you're afraid?
1: Shut up!
2: Did that make you feel better?
1: I'm sorry. I'm sorry.
2: I know you. I've always known what you're like. When you feel guilty about what you've done, you have to take it out on somebody. Norman, it's easier then, isn't it? It always was. If you can get angry enough, you don't have to think about things like now. That's why you slapped me. You want him to be guilty. It's better for you now that he's confessed, isn't it?
1: He did kill her. He did.
2: No. I think he confessed to make things easier for you and for me. Then maybe we wouldn't have to spend the rest of our lives wondering... Not that you'd be wondering. You know, don't you?
1: What do you mean?
2: You know what I mean. Go on inside. I'll make the drinks.

0: A thousand shall fall at thy side, and 10,000 at thy right hand, but it shall not come nigh thee. Only with thine eyes shalt thou behold and see the reward of the wicked.
1: They'll find out who really did it. No matter what happens to Norman, they'll find out who did it.
0: They already know.
1: Do they?
2: You said that before. As if you know. How can you be so sure? Do you know more than the police, than anybody?
1: It's 10:30. In half an hour. Half an hour, a man's going to be murdered.
0: An eye for an eye.
1: At 11 o'clock. We'll just sit here and it'll be like New Year's Eve. We ought to have the radio on so we can know the exact time. But it takes a little while for him to be pronounced dead. Completely dead. What is it, a minute? Minute and a half? Do we drink a toast at 11 or 1 minute after?
3: Oh, you should be put away. Talk like that. You're out of your mind.
1: Somebody else will be sitting, waiting.
2: There isn't anybody else. Why don't you be quiet? He did it. I've wanted to believe he didn't, but I know he said he did.
1: I'll go.
4: Telegram from Mrs. Norman Landon.
1: Thank you. It's for you, Aline.
2: You did this.
0: What is it, dear? Who is it from?
2: She did it. Congratulations. That's all it says. It's from you, isn't it?
1: Don't be stupid. Why should I say that?
2: You hated me for marrying him. You never thought I was good enough.
1: I didn't send
2: it. Who did?
3: You're a wicked girl if you sent that. A horrible, wicked girl.
2: Mother was right. You shouldn't be here. I want you to go.
1: No, I'm staying. I'm going to wait until 11.
2: You're getting out.
1: I've told you I'm not leaving.
3: Call the police, Aline. Call the police. They'll take care of her.
2: What are you smiling at? What?
3: Don't take any notice of her.
2: Why are you smiling like that?
1: I just think it's funny. Calling the police to put me out. Then I'll have nowhere to go when they execute my brother.
3: She's gone crazy. Stay away from her, Aline.
2: Why are you being like this, Harriet? It's not my fault. I can't help it.
1: I want to hear you say you believe he's innocent. I'm waiting for that.
3: Operator, get me the police. Harriet, will you go now?
1: No.
2: Mother, hang up.
3: I'll do no such thing.
2: I said hang up!
3: Oh. Oh, you hurt my hand.
2: I'm sorry. Bad enough as it is. We don't need any more business with the police.
3: You hurt me. I'm going to my room. When you've thought it over, you may come and apologize.
2: She's old. Things aren't the same to her anymore.
1: Were they ever?
2: You think I'm to blame for everything, don't you?
1: Yes, most of it.
2: Do you know what it's like, living with a man you love? Love so much it makes you weak and nothing. Realize that when you say things you don't mean them, but you want to hurt. Do anything to get him to notice. Make him angry, anything, but make him feel something. I never could. You think I don't know why he started going with that woman? I understand. I don't want to, but I do. It's the lack in me. Just the way he said in the diary.
1: It's 10 to 11.
2: I hated her so much I could have killed her. I thought of killing him, but he wouldn't have cared.
1: You'll be even with them both now.
2: You can't understand how I love him. There'll never be anybody else.
1: There's somebody else, all right.
2: No.
1: We're a lot alike. The hold others have over us. Norman and I, you and your mother. It's not good to be that close, not for anybody.
2: Norman and I had each other. Maybe if it hadn't been for you and Mother, we might
1: you
2: have...
1: You didn't. You had a chance and you didn't. I thought you'd tell the truth when you got the telegram.
2: You said it. It was you.
1: Yes. I hoped it would make you tell before it was too late.
0: Aline? Aline? It's nearly 11. I forgive you. I forgive both of you. We must all pray together.
1: You pray, Mrs. Martinson. I'll watch you. Hello? Yes, Mr. Mailer. Oh,
5: I will. Thank you. The witness arrived and identified the woman from a picture. The governor granted a stay of execution 5 minutes ago.
2: Identified?
5: Yes. You knew, didn't you?
2: It didn't make any difference. He wouldn't have come back to me. Would have been better. Now I'll have no one.
5: Mr. Mailer had a suspicion. He couldn't prove anything, he told me. I wondered, too. No one else recognized the woman in the picture except the man who was in Mexico. And you would have let Norman die.
2: Oh, Mother, stop it!
3: I didn't think anyone saw me come out. I followed him, Aline. I did it for you. I had to. It was so wicked. Right after he left her, I went in. I tried to talk to her. I did it for you, dear. They won't electrocute me, will they? I know it's against the commandment to kill, but I had to. I could stand everything but the waiting.
6: Oh, Mrs. Martinson.
3: Harriet. She's crying. I never thought she could cry. It's all right, dear. Have a good cry. It'll do you good.

Suspense, in which Vivi Janis, Paula Winslow, and Charlotte Lawrence starred in tonight's presentation of Waiting. Next week, the story of a man caught in a mineshaft, trapped by his own conscience. We call it The Digger. That's next week on Suspense.

0: Suspense is transcribed and directed in Hollywood by Anthony Ellis. You have just heard Waiting, written by Mr. Ellis, especially for Suspense. The music was composed by Lucian Morawek and conducted by Wilbur Hatch. Others in our cast were Thomas Hanley and George Walsh.
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15: One of the saddest phrases uttered by man is, "I didn't know it was loaded." The presumed empty gun is the cause of countless tragedies. 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
14: And now, script by Mark Brady, starring Miss Marie Windsor. A tale well calculated to keep you in suspense.
19: Within the next few minutes, I will commit murder. Cold, premeditated murder. Why? Well, since I'm a writer of murder mysteries, perhaps the simplest way to explain is to dramatize my story. Hence this script, my last, to be delivered to the studio after my arrest. Cast of characters: Mark Brady, a writer in his early 30s. College graduate, easygoing, intelligent. Mary Brady, his wife. Beautiful, with a bright, unused brain. Jason Roberts, his best friend, an intellectual snob. The scene, the Brady's comfortable book-lined apartment. The time, a few months ago.
20: But, Mark, couldn't you get one of the girls from the office?
19: Why all the fuss about even numbers?
20: Well, every time Jason comes for dinner, he comes alone. I don't like it.
19: Oh? I should think you'd welcome the undivided attention of two adoring men.
20: It makes me uneasy.
19: Well, then, why don't we invite Jean Stanley?
20: The lady writer?
19: Yes, with the horn-rimmed glasses, flat shoes, and an abiding belief in Zen Buddhism. She shouldn't give you much competition.
20: I'm not worried about competition. Jason thinks I have a mind, even if you don't.
19: Oh, he does he? Well, that's par for old Jason. He always did like my taste in women.
20: He says I'm unlike any woman you ever went with.
19: That's right. You're also the only woman I ever married.
20: Don't muss my hair, you beast. You're such an animal.
19: And aren't you glad?
20: I suppose so. Only, somehow, sometimes, I don't feel married to you.
19: Hmm?
20: Why? Well, you're so self-sufficient. You don't need me. You don't need anyone.
19: Oh, yes, I do. I need you very much. Well, who'd take care of me? Send out my laundry, defrost my dinner.
20: You're not being serious.
19: Oh, but I am.
20: You can hire someone to do all that.
19: As beautiful as you, I couldn't afford it.
20: Mark, did it ever once occur to you that I have ideas? That I have thoughts? That I'm interested in things?
19: Of course. Haven't I heard you and Jason ramble on far into the night about Freud, Jung, Marx, Engels, and the plight of the Navajo Indians?
20: Jason understands me. He likes the way my mind works.
19: Oh?
20: But he ought to have a girlfriend of his own. Now, will you please try to get him someone for tonight?
19: From the way you talk about old Jason, I think I'm the guy who needs a girlfriend. We were so civilized, we budding intellectuals, so sophisticated, so sure of ourselves. We shared each other. If Mary's ballet class or her mosaics or her lute lessons conflicted with the opening of an art exhibit, Jason and I would gaily go off together to view the paintings. If something kept me from attending an opera or a ballet, Mary never missed it. There was always Jason to escort her. But last summer, my work began to pile up. And every time there was an attraction at the Greek Theater or an especially interesting concert at the Hollywood Bowl, I was stuck with a script to finish. I was really grateful for Jason then. He relieved me of my guilt about not entertaining my beautiful wife. Until one night, I discovered that it was he who owed me a debt of gratitude.
20: Oh, Oh, why, hello, darling. You still up?
19: Apparently. Have you any idea what time it is?
20: No, not the slightest.
19: It's nearly 2:30, and why are you in your bare feet?
20: Oh, Mark, we had such a silly, wonderful time.
19: Well, suppose you tell me about it.
20: Well, the concert turned out to be never-ending dull, and those seats in the bowl are so hard. Finally, Jason suggested we take a ride down to the beach.
19: Is that why sand is dripping from your skirt?
20: Is it? Oh, well, you see, I've been swimming.
19: Swimming? In what?
20: In the ocean.
19: I mean, what did you swim in? What did you wear?
20: Nothing, Mark. I just went swimming in the moonlight.
19: I see. Do you realize that it's 3.5 hours since that concert ended? Do you realize I've been going nearly crazy with worry that I was just about to start calling the police and the hospitals when you float in off Cloud 8 and calmly announce that you've been swimming in the nude?
20: I didn't say I'd been swimming in the nude. I said I'd been swimming in the moonlight. Mark, stop looking at me that way.
19: What way?
20: Like I was some broad.
19: Well, aren't you?
20: No.
19: Apparently Jason thinks so.
20: It's late, Mark, and I'm tired and suddenly very cold. Now, please let me by. I want to take a hot shower.
19: It was as much my fault as it was hers. It wouldn't have happened if I hadn't thrown them together. So after that, I paid more attention to my homework, and the midnight swim was forgotten by tacit agreement. And by tacit agreement, we saw less and less of Jason. Mary satisfied my craving for beauty, and for the rest, I had my work. I got very busy on a new show I dreamed up based upon police files. I wish now I'd never thought of the idea. Part of the job was to ride the prowl cars for background color. And the second night out, we were cruising around the twisting streets in the Hollywood Hills. Well, this looks like El Dorado Drive.
0: Yeah, that's right, Mr. Brady.
19: A friend of mine lives along in here, just around this bend.
0: At his house we're coming to?
19: Yeah, that's it.
0: Well, you better tell him to park his car closer to the curb or I'll leave him a ticket.
19: Yeah, only that isn't his car. It was Mary's car, cozily parked in front of Jason's house. Sure, why not? She knew I'd be gone till past midnight, riding a prowl car, only she had no way of knowing where it would be prowling. Of course, she was already in bed when I got home, but I wanted to give her every chance.
20: Oh, I was sound asleep, darling. Did you have an interesting evening?
19: Not very. Not much action. What did you do?
20: Oh, nothing much. Looked at TV for a while. Tried to read Dr. Zhivago again, but I couldn't make anything more out of it the second time than I did the first. Come to bed, darling. I'm sleepy.
19: That's the way it was. Every night that I rode the prowl cars, I asked the sergeant to swing by El Dorado Drive. And it was always there. Mary's little Volkswagen parked in front of Jason's house. And every night when I got home, the same evasive answers. Why didn't I put my foot down? I was afraid, that's why. Afraid of losing Mary. I needed her. She was the most beautiful woman I had ever seen. My ego needed her. She was a bright adornment, a mark of success. And if I lost her, I felt I, too, would be lost. Sergeant, I wonder if we could swing by El Dorado Drive tonight.
0: Again?
19: If you don't mind.
0: Well, I don't mind. It's in our area. But I don't get it. You, checking up on your friend?
19: No. My wife. That Volkswagen belongs to her.
0: Oh, I see. Now, look, Mr. Brady, you say the word, we can make an awful lot of trouble for that guy.
19: It's awfully kind of you, Sergeant.
0: Oh, I'm serious.
19: I'm sure you are. Only it's not your problem, it's mine.
0: You stay out of it. Let us handle it.
19: No, thank you, Sergeant. That would be too easy. If anything's to be done about it, I'm going to have to do it myself. So here I sit, waiting to murder Jason. I phoned him a while ago and told him we had to straighten this thing out immediately. He said he'd be right over. I know him so well, I could write the next scene before it happens. He'll walk in, suave, self-contained, every handsome inch a pony. If I get angry, if I threaten him, he'll make his grandstand play with that ridiculous pearl-handled automatic which he carries unloaded in his car. He's pulled it before. It's always worked before on irate husbands. He's boasted to me about it, how they chicken out in front of that empty gun. But this time it won't work. This irate husband isn't going to chicken out. He's going to shoot it out. This irate husband has a gun, too. And he's going to use it in self-defense. There he is now. Coming up the walk. Now he's at the door. Come on in, Jason. The door is unlocked.
14: In a moment, we continue with the second act of Suspense.
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14: And now, starring Miss Marie Windsor, Act 2 of Script by Mark Brady.

0: I feel I must complete it as a vindication of myself and a requiem for Mark. Yes, Mark is dead. Jason shot him in self-defense. That's what the coroner's jury called it. Self-defense. And now I must defend myself from the things Mark thought about me. I was innocent. That night on the beach, I was innocent. Oh, Jason, isn't it beautiful?
1: Unto thy very feet, bright damosel, the westering moon this night has flung his carpet bright.
0: How lovely. Who wrote that?
1: I did, just now.
0: I know. Let's go swimming.
1: Why not?
0: I would if I brought a suit.
1: What difference does that make?
0: None, I suppose, really, only...
1: Are you worried about what people will say? Why, there isn't anybody within 5 miles of this cove. Go ahead.
0: All right. You can undress behind that rock.
1: Oh, not me. That water looks too cold.
0: Oh, come on, Jason.
1: I'll watch.
0: You will not.
1: I mean after you're in the water.
0: Well, all right. Now turn your back and close your eyes and don't open them until I tell you to. Jason was right. It was cold. But it was wonderful and strange and terribly exciting. And it was over all too soon.
1: Like Botticelli's Venus rising from the sea.
0: What did you say?
1: Like Botticelli's Venus rising from the sea.
0: You peep!
1: Man can be tempted only so far.
0: Oh, look, my skirt's all full of sand.
1: What did you expect?
0: You can turn around now.
1: Oh, a naiad glittering with moonlight. A sea nymph crowned with cockle shells and with a kirtle of kelp begirt. Oh, lovely Mary, make me immortal with a kiss.
0: Oh, come on, Jason.
1: And doth not the moon make lunatics of us all?
0: Stop it, Jason. I'm Mark's wife. And you're his best friend, remember?
1: Yes, I'm trying not to.
0: Well, save the soft sell for somebody else's wife. I'm not buying any. Now, come on, let's go home. That's all there was to it. Except I caught a cold. Mark never mentioned it again after that night. It was as though he didn't care, as though he wanted me to be with Jason. And he got so busy with his new show and riding the police cars at night. Well, what did he expect me to do, sit home and knit? Jason was more interesting than a night alone with the TV. And I wasn't taking anything away from Mark. I was innocent. I couldn't help the way Jason felt. I didn't know that it would get out of hand.
1: So, my beautiful goddess, that's how it is. I am hopelessly in love with you.
0: What are you going to do about it?
1: Have it out with Mark.
0: Oh, no, Jason, you can't do that.
1: Why not?
0: Mark's got a gun now.
1: Well, what of it?
0: He's been practicing at the police pistol range. He keeps boasting to me about how good he's getting. Almost as if he were threatening.
1: Oh, now, listen, my dear. We're all three of us civilized human beings, and I think Mark and I can solve this problem without bloodshed.
0: I'm afraid. I wouldn't want anything to happen to either of you.
1: Now, you listen to me.
0: Jason, look at the time. I've got to run.
1: Naturally.
0: I'll call you tomorrow, darling, when I find a minute alone.
1: That'll be nice.
0: Now, honey, don't be that way. You know I've got to go. Jason.
1: What?
0: Look out there in the street.
1: Now, what is it?
0: A police car driving by. Do you suppose it could...
1: I haven't the slightest idea.
0: Well, aren't you worried? If Mark found out...
1: I think it's time he did.
0: As always, I was in bed and pretending to be asleep when Mark came home. He didn't say anything, and I couldn't tell if he'd been in the police car that drove by Jason's house. But I didn't worry too much, because before I went to bed, I had taken all the bullets out of his gun.
2: In a moment, we continue with the third act of Suspense.

0: Have you tried a Pepsi lately?
1: And now, starring Miss Marie Windsor, Act 3 of Script by Mark Brady.
2: Mark's script deserves a better end than Mary has given it. A truer end. An ending on a high note of tragedy. For tragic indeed it is. What Mary has carefully omitted in her attempt to lay the blame for Mark's murder on me is what happened the next morning when I was awakened by a frantic pounding on the door and opened it to admit a Mary on the edge of hysteria.
3: Oh, Jason, Jason. Mark knows all about it.
2: That's good. I'm glad.
3: And he's going to kill you.
2: Well, now, that does not sound like Mark.
3: You don't know. He's got that police gun. And he's acting like a crazy man. He threatened me with it. I ran out of the house. Oh, Jason, I'm so afraid.
2: Now, Mary, get hold of yourself.
3: But what are we going to do?
2: Well, first, we're going to have a cup of coffee. I can never think in the morning until I've had a cup...
3: Tim, that's him.
2: Murder by telephone? Well, that's a safe way. Hello? Oh, good morning, Mark. Yes. Yes. I see. Well, will you give me time to scrape my face and put on a pair of slacks? Say an hour? Okay. See you.
3: You're not going over there.
2: Why not?
3: He'll kill you.
2: He didn't sound as though he were contemplating murder. He was very calm. He said he wanted to talk to me.
3: He won't talk. He'll shoot first, and then it'll be too late to talk. Do you have a gun?
2: Yes. A little pearl-handled automatic.
3: Oh, is it loaded?
2: Of course not.
3: Well, load it, darling. Hmm? And promise me you'll use it if you have to.
2: Well, a woman as beautiful as Mary can be pretty persuasive. And a man would have to be made of more Spartan stuff than I to refuse her when she mixes warm tears of terror and concern with her other rich endowments. I loaded the gun. I went to Mark's apartment to find that Mary's concern was not overstated. As I walked in, he swung the police gun at me and pulled the trigger. I fired, and Mark dropped dead. I didn't know his gun was empty. Now I know he didn't know it was empty. And now I know who really murdered him. Beautiful, beautiful Mary. The kind of woman men will always kill for. It's almost dinner time. She isn't back yet from a luncheon date with a girlfriend, she said. But I rather imagine it was with the young attorney who represented me at the inquest. Very bright chap with a mind quite different from Mark's or mine. I'm sure Mary is having fun picking it. But I'm not making any effort to confirm my suspicions. I'll know soon enough. Only this time I'll be sure Mary doesn't unload my gun. Well, here it is. Mark Brady's last script. And in many respects, his best. At least I hope they'll agree down at the studio.

0: Suspense, in which Marie Windsor starred in William N. Robeson's production of Script by Mark Brady, written by Celeste Bolas and Mr. Robeson. In a moment, the names of our supporting players and a word about next week's story of Suspense.
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0: 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Another tale well calculated to keep you in suspense.

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1: Suspense is presented for your enjoyment by Roma Wines. That's R-O-M-A, Roma Wines. Those excellent California wines that can add so much pleasantness to the way you live, to your happiness and entertaining guests, to your enjoyment of everyday meals. Yes, right now a glassful would be very pleasant as Roma Wines bring you...
0: Suspense! This is the man in black, here for the Roma Wine Company of Fresno, California, who tonight from Hollywood bring you as star, Mr. Brian Dunleavy. And so with the performance of Mr. Dunleavy as Bill Scott in the Cornell Woolrich bestseller, The Black Path of Fear, we again hope to keep you in... Suspense!

0: It was our first day in Havana. We'd taken a hack, an open horse-drawn carriage, and spent the afternoon driving around to see the sights. She was always crazy about jade. So, in Chinatown, we stopped in a little curiosity shop the driver steered us to. We bought a few gadgets there and started back towards the main part of the town. It was getting dark, and she snuggled up close to me in the carriage.
1: It's been a wonderful day, Scotty.
0: Yeah.
1: I was scared at first. A couple of times I thought I saw him in the crowds there, Chinatown. I guess it was just my imagination.
0: Sure it was. He wouldn't try any rough stuff this far from his home base. He may be a little Caesar around the nightclubs back in Florida, but here in Cuba, he's just another alien who'd better not get caught packing a rod.
1: He said he'd get me if I ever left him, no matter where I went.
0: Well, he sent us a radiogram wishing us luck.
1: Yes, that's what worries me. He didn't say which kind of luck.
2: I took a
0: hey, what's this, driver?
3: Hey, Sloppy Joe, senor. Big attraction of Havana.
0: Of course. Sloppy Joe's. Want to go in, darling?
1: Why not? We can only die once.
0: So I paid the coachman and we went into Sloppy Joe's. The place was jammed to the sidewalk line and so noisy you couldn't hear yourself think. It was like a football scrimmage when you moved and like sardines in a can when you stood still. Then suddenly the crowd divided in front of us like the Red Sea and a little photographer came through, using an old-fashioned tripod for a battering ram. He set up his camera and pointed it in our direction.
4: Ah, the senor and the lady would like a picture for to show their friends back in the estate.
0: No.
1: Please, Scotty, we've never had a picture taken together.
0: Together? With 40,000 people jammed up against us on all sides?
4: Oh, well, it's that maybe you come to my studio. Calle Barrios. Calle Barrios is not far.
0: Nah, go on. Shoot it here. Go ahead.
4: Oh, make pause, please. Mucho love. Si, como no? Eso es. Hold it.
1: No.
4: That is all. I have the picture.
0: Well, he's taking us now, darling. Oh, come on, honey. Everybody's looking at it.
1: Don't rush me, Scotty.
0: Huh?
1: Give me time.
0: What is it? Why are you so limp, Eve?
1: I knew we wouldn't make it. Why do we care? Part of a night's better than none at all.
0: Eve!
1: Just stay with me a minute. Won't take long.
0: Darling, what happened? What happened?
1: Scotty, that was the first picture we ever had taken together.
0: Huh?
1: Let me know how it turns out.
0: Eve. Eve, darling. She's dead. She doesn't move anymore. Somebody do something, will you? She's been knifed right here in my arms.

0: Murder in Sloppy Joe's. Murder that is to start a man twisting and turning down the black path of fear. Brian Donlevy is our star this evening. You have heard him in the prologue to tonight's tale of suspense.
1: In Havana, one gathering place of fashionable people is the charming Pan American Club. 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
0: And now it is with pleasure that we bring back to our soundstage Mr. Brian Donlevy, who in the person of Bill Scott continues his narrative of The Black Path of Fear. Tonight's tale of suspense.

0: Havana is a fast town for anything. Love, life, and death, too. A minute ago, I'd been half of a honeymoon couple getting their first picture snapped by a little Cuban photographer in Sloppy Joe's. Now, I was alone with a corpse in an empty saloon. But that didn't go on for long either. There were cops there in half a minute, and finally a detective.
1: This woman is dead.
0: Yeah, I know.
1: You were the man with her?
0: I was the man with her.
1: Your name?
0: Scott, Bill Scott.
1: Mr. Scott, how long have you been in Havana?
0: 4 hours.
1: You quarreled with this girl here in this bar?
0: No, no.
1: You were traveling together?
0: Yes, that's right.
1: Her name on her tourist card is Mrs. Edward Spinelli.
0: Yeah.
1: Where is Mr. Spinelli?
0: Not where I'd like him to be, which is roasting.
1: You are not being very cooperative, Mr. Scott.
0: Okay, I'll tell you the whole story. She was a singer in a nightclub in Tampa, Florida. Spinelli owned the nightclub. He was a killer. He gave her the choice between getting killed and marrying him. So she married him.
1: And how did you meet her?
0: I worked for Spinelli, too. I drove his car.
1: You are not a chauffeur by profession, are you, Mr. Scott?
0: No. I took the job to get her away from him. Is there anything wrong in that?
1: The murder weapon, this knife. What do you know about it?
0: What are you driving at?
1: Is this your knife, Mr. Scott?
0: No, but it's a pretty close match. I bought one just like it this afternoon in a curiosity shop. Wait a minute, I'll show you. I've got it in my pocket right
1: there. Cuidado, agarralo.
0: Wait a minute. Don't get so excited. All right, it's in that pocket right there. Fish it out yourself if you want to.
2: There is no knife here.
0: But there's got to be. It was a knife with a jade handle, like this one, with a monkey carved on it. But the monkey on the one I bought was holding its hands over its ears. There were three of them in the shop. You know, the type. See no evil, hear no evil, speak no evil.
1: I only know that you bought a knife this afternoon. That you no longer have a knife and that the knife has been used to stab this woman.
0: But it's not the same knife, I tell you. I can prove it. Give me a chance to prove it, will you?
1: All right, Mr. Scott. I will give you a chance.
0: So we went back to the shop where I'd bought the knife, back to Chinatown. Inspector Acosta, that was the Cuban detective's name, questioned the old duck who sold it to me.
1: You remember this man buying something in here this afternoon, viejo?
3: Yes. Gentleman buy knife. Ornamental knife. Knife with jade handle.
1: Describe the jade handle.
3: Jade handle have monkey.
1: We know that. Describe the monkey.
3: Pretty sure... Oh, monkey hiding eyes, a soul, see no evil.
0: You're crazy. What's the matter with you? What are you trying to do to me? I bought the one holding its ears. You know it.
1: Tio Chin, this man's life may depend on what you are saying. But you are absolutely sure.
3: Come by threes. First one is sold to this gentleman. Other still got. Can show you.
0: Can lie in your teeth. Listen, Acosta. So what if he shows you the set with that one missing? He's probably got 100 sets in the storeroom.
3: Well, only one set imported. Can show customs invoices.
1: Uh-huh. How did this man and this woman act when they came into the shop?
3: Oh, lady act scared, very scared.
0: I told you, she was afraid Spinelli was going to have her bumped off. Well, he did it. And this guy has been paid to frame me. Can't you see that?
1: I am sorry, Mr. Scott, but I must place you under arrest for the murder of Mrs. Eve Spinelli.
0: As we threaded our way back through Chinatown in the police car, I thought the whole thing over. I came to a decision. The car fitted in the narrow lane like a cork in a bottle. If it should come to a halt in front of the door of a building... And finally it did. Just that. I bolted. They came after me fast. The door I ducked into opened into a pitch black hallway. I groped around till I found a flight of stairs and I started climbing.
4: Out! Out, raccoon!
0: Go ahead and shoot! I ducked back in the shadows, turned the knob of the nearest door, and tossed my hat over at the foot of the roof ladder to make it look as if I'd lost it while climbing. I backed through the door into a room. In the dark room, I stood very still and listened. They were separating to case the roof along the block. I was safe for a few minutes anyway. Tried to figure out where I was. Room. A dark room. I strained my eyes into the blackness. Then something cold and metallic found the side of my neck. It was the business edge of a knife. Blade. A light snapped on.
5: Bueno.
0: No hablo español.
5: No te muevas.
0: Oh, take it easy, will you? I can't talk your language. Put that knife down, will you?
5: Te quiero estar aquí.
0: Polizei. Verstehen Sie? Understand? Comprende? Look, out there on the stairs, I don't know how to say it. Polizia. They're after me. Cops.
5: Cops? Why didn't you say so before? I hate cops.
0: Oh, you talk English?
5: I ought to have been in enough of your jails to take out naturalization papers. Hey, get over here. I'll do what I can for you.
0: They're coming back. I better get out of here.
5: Don't be a fool. There's 20 of them down in the street now. They sure must want you bad, Chico.
0: They say I killed my girl.
5: They say wrong?
0: They say very wrong.
5: Another man took her away from you?
0: No. I took her away from another man.
5: Ah, then any fool of a policeman knows you did not kill her. You never killed what does not belong to you. Only what does.
0: You tell them that. Oh, here comes Petey.
5: Quickly, get into the car there. Cover yourself up.
0: What? But...
5: Do as I tell you. Take off that shirt. What? Don't stop for the buttons. Tear it off.
0: Well...
5: Now then, face the wall.
0: Wait a minute. What are you doing?
5: Keep perfectly still. Don't rub against the covers. Now, don't move.
1: Dispense, senor. Ha visto usted un hombre alto, macizo americano?
5: No he visto a nadie.
2: ¿Quién es ese?
5: Mi hombre, mi marido.
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5: Sí, vuela. 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
2: Es verdad, Fiorella, vámonos.
1: Espérense, señor. Buenas noches.
5: Buenas noches.
0: What was all that about?
5: Shh.
0: What are all these red spots on me?
5: I put them there with lipstick. Huh? I told the cops you were my husband. You have smallpox.
0: And they believed it?
5: Why not? I showed them the quarantine sign on the door. Manolito, that was my man. He died of smallpox in this room.
0: Huh?
5: Oh, do not be alarmed. It has been disinfected.
0: Oh. Say, thanks. But why did you go to bat for me like that anyway?
5: Different reasons. Flowers on a grave, I guess.
0: Flower? What do you mean?
5: It's hard to explain. It's my way of doing something for somebody that's not around anymore, I guess. It's the only way I have. I do not know any other way. You see, I know what it is to lose someone you love, too. Just like you.
0: Manolito?
5: He got smallpox in jail. Then he come back here to me to die. Hey, what is your name, Guapo?
0: Bill Scott.
5: It's Scott?
0: No, Scott with an S.
5: It's too hard to say. I call you Guapo.
0: Guapo?
5: That means handsome.
0: Oh. Well, thanks. What'll I call you?
5: Around this neighborhood, they call me Medianoche.
0: Media...
5: It means midnight. Try it that way.
0: Okay, midnight.
5: They call me that because now I always hang around late. By myself, since he's gone.
0: Well, midnight, I don't know what to say to you except thanks.
5: De nada. Flowers on a grave.
0: Yeah. Well, I guess I'd better get going.
5: What do you want to throw away all my hard work for?
0: Hmm?
5: They spot you at the next corner.
0: Well, I can't hang around here for the rest of the night.
5: What's the matter with it here?
0: You know... If I could only get hold of that photographer.
5: Photographer?
0: Yeah, there was a photographer in Sloppy Joe's. He was snapping a picture of us just when it happened.
5: Oh, you think maybe in this picture is the man who killed your sweetheart?
0: Yeah, I'm pretty sure of it.
5: Think, Guapo. What do you remember about this photographer?
0: Oh, he was just a typical cheap photographer of tourists. Wait a minute. He said something about having a studio somewhere near Sloppy's.
5: Calle Barrios?
0: That's it, Calle Barrios. Look, do you know this guy?
5: Sailors go there with the girls to get their pictures taken. Hmm. His name is Pepe Campos.
0: I've got to get that picture, Midnight. I'll have to risk
5: it. Un momentito. I first get you some other clothes.
0: Huh?
5: Here. I think this fit you.
0: What?
5: Where? Manolito was one big sailor. And now listen. I tell you how to get from here over to the Calle Barrios, so maybe the police don't see you. You go down to the mouth of the alley. You turn to the right. That's this hand here. Just a few steps from there.
6: Mm-hmm.
0: was so dark, I almost had to feel my way along the streets. Suddenly, out of nowhere, came a voice. There were two of them there, keeping the alley covered. I looked back the way I had come. Someone was coming toward me through the blackness. I waited there, paralyzed.
6: Che fa, Marinaro?
0: What?
6: Are you lonesome?
0: Yeah. Hey, you want a drink, sister? Well, look, walk close to me like this.
6: Huh?
0: Now, lean up closer. Get your face up under mine, honey. That's it. Give me a little more affection. That's the stuff. Now, look, walk down this way with me, just past the corner.
6: You said it, big boy. You said it.
0: What do you want to drink, honey?
6: You said it.
0: That's good. Here's the turn. Goodbye, sister.
6: Chip, get.
0: I was afraid of yelling. I'd attract the cops, so I took off down the street, and then I ducked into the alley to catch my breath. I looked up. There was a sign on the shop. Campos Retratos y Fotografias. At first, I didn't get it. Then, all of a sudden, I knew. I was there. I opened the door and walked in.
7: Si, senor.
0: Look, you took a picture this evening of me and a lady in Sloppy Joe's. I want that picture.
7: No me recuerdo. I do not recall, senor.
0: Now, look, there was trouble right afterwards. You know, a lot of noise, remember?
7: Oh, si. I remember. Yeah. I am just developing the pictures I have taken today. You come with me. This is my dark room. The very latest equipment. Kodak.
0: Yeah. But where's that picture?
7: Oh, right here. In the bath.
0: Oh. Yeah. It's beginning to come through.
7: Si.
0: Yeah, that's us.
7: Oh, someone leans over the lady's shoulder, no?
0: Yeah, let's have some more light on the subject, will you?
7: This is someone you know, senor?
0: Yeah, it's someone I know, all right. His name is...
8: Never mind the name, Scotty. I'll introduce myself.
0: Spinelli.
8: Stand over against the wall, Scotty. You too. Well, I'm glad you found this picture, Scotty. I was kind of nervous about having a thing like this floating around. You can understand my feelings.
0: You surprised me, Spinelli. I didn't think you even had the guts to stab a woman in the back without your gorillas around to protect you.
8: Don't make me angry, Scotty. I'm in a bad mood.
0: I didn't know you were smart like you are either, Spinelli. I apologize. You know, that was a cute trick, hiring a cab driver to steer us into that shop in Chinatown, but... What I still can't figure out is how you switched those knives.
8: I didn't. I still have the knife you bought. I frisked it out of your pocket. Now I'm going to give it back to you. Would you like to see it first? There. It's pretty, ain't it? Eve always had an eye for jades. This is definitely the best of the three. It's a pity to spoil such a pretty knife, but the revolver... it makes too much noise. Yeah, I think I'll use the knife on you, too. I like things symmetrical. Like Romeo and Juliet, ain't it? What's that? Don't move, Scotty.
6: Waffle, are you in here?
8: His sweetheart not dead an hour and already he has another.
0: Midnight, get out of here quick. This man is a killer.
6: Oh, I'm not afraid of you, big boy.
0: Keep away from me and don't try any funny business.
6: Oh, my hombre, he was just like you. He talk very mean. But he don't hurt me. Not one little bit.
8: I don't only talk, big sister. I got a job to do here. I'll talk to you when I shut your boyfriend's trap for good.
6: My boyfriend? Are you kidding? Go ahead, finish him off. He took a powder on me. I come after him only to collect.
8: Oh, undercover? Oh, Scotty, you ought to be ashamed of yourself. Undercover?
6: Hey, you are rich, huh? You got big diamonds. Say, I like you, mister.
8: Stop mooching around.
0: Midnight, I tell you, this guy's a killer. Watch out.
6: Shut up. Say, huh? How about it, big boy? Come on.
8: Stick around, baby. I can use talent like yours.
6: Kiss me, big boy.
0: Later, later.
6: Now, or I yell very loud.
0: Hey,
6: make big trouble.
0: You're pretty hot stuff, ain't you?
6: You don't know the half of it, big boy, huh?
0: Come here.
6: Now, Bravo! Oh. Now's your chance! Grab the gun!
0: You dirty little stool pigeon. Shut up, Spinelli. I've got the gun now. Scotty, I was only throwing a scare into you. Why, I would have knocked you off right away if that's what I meant to do, wouldn't I? What's it worth to you to stay alive, Spinelli? Scotty, $100,000. In the bank right here in Havana. Just let me go over that table there. Check the bearer, no strings. Spinelli, I want Eve back again. $200,000. Chicago account thrown in. $250,000, that's a quarter of a million, Scotty. I want Eve. You can't bring the dead to life, Scotty. But you can be rich. Kill me and you get nothing but a murder rap. The picture don't show me sticking the knife in her. The knife don't mean anything. Chin and the driver will never talk. You're just fixing up a nice murder rap for yourself, Scotty. Shut up. Stand over under the lights, Spinelli.
9: Huh?
0: I don't want to miss.
9: Scotty. Don't do it, Scotty. Scotty. Scotty! Win.

0: So, that's the story, Inspector. I've come to give myself up for the murder of Ed Spinelli. Well, what are you going to do about it, Inspector?
1: About what?
0: About what? About what I just told you, the murder.
1: I don't speak English so good. I often miss hearing things that are said, especially when they are said too fast.
0: All right, I can say it slower. I just killed a man named Ed Spinelli.
1: My English stinks today. I don't understand.
0: You don't understand? I said...
1: I don't know what you said. If I should get word from the commissioner to hold a man named Scott for murder, that would be different. It would be in my language. Unless that should happen and it hasn't, please, would you mind not coming in here and mumbling in this English of yours that I don't understand? Senor Scott.
0: Yeah?
1: This girl. This medianoche.
0: Midnight? Oh, what about her? Do you know where she is?
1: That girl, that woman. She's been raising Cain in my jail all night, all day yesterday.
0: Well, what's she charged with?
1: My foolish officers questioned her, and then they didn't know any better that they put down some charge other than the book. Senor Scott, We have been stuck with her ever since. She's like a hurricane.
0: Well, I'll agree with you there.
1: Senor Scott, If you have not enough to bail her out, I'll pay it out of my own pocket, anything to get her out.

0: Well, midnight. It's all over.
1: Yes, Waffle. It is over.
0: Have you any idea where we're headed for?
1: A sloppy juice. The feet of an American in Havana walk always in the direction of a sloppy juice. No?
0: Yeah. Yeah, I can hear it already. I'd like to ask in for a drink midnight.
1: No, Waffle. You go in alone.
0: Oh, won't you just have one with me, please?
1: No.
0: Why not?
1: There's someone waiting for you in there.
0: Oh, that's crazy, Midnight. I don't know anybody in Havana except you.
1: Someone is waiting for you in there, Guapo. How do you say flowers on a grave? No?
0: Flowers on a grave. And Sloppy Joe's?
1: Love makes any place beautiful. Even a Sloppy Joe's. Go on, Guapo. Buy her a drink at the bar and tell her how that picture you took together turned out. You promised you would, remember?
0: How do you tell something to somebody that's dead?
1: In your mind, Guapo. Where she will always be.
0: Oh. I'll try and tell her, Midnight. I'll tell her about you, too.
1: No. No, she will be jealous.
0: Oh, no, not when I tell her.
1: Oh, you do not know women, Guapo.
0: Well, maybe not. Well,
1: Adios, Guapo.
0: Goodbye, Midnight.
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0: This is Brian Donlevy. Our government has asked us to bring to the attention of women listeners a very important message. In spite of our wonderful victories on all the fighting fronts, we must remember that the war is by no means over or nearly over. Hundreds of thousands of women must get into war work this year. You are desperately needed, both because you are admirably fitted for these jobs and because you represent the only adequate source of labor to replace the men in the armed forces and in the heavy war industries. Go to the United States Employment Service office and ask for information about the kinds of full-time or part-time jobs for which you are best suited.
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When the wicked man turneth away from his wickedness, he shall save his soul alive. So it has been said, so it has been written. But what of him who strives to turn away in torment and desperation and finds that he cannot? What is it that will happen to him? What is it that will happen to me? It was on a gray Christmas morn that I, John Jasper, instructor in music at Cloisterham College, sought the answers to those questions. I sought them within myself, within my music, within the paling stars seen dimly through the organ loft windows. But no answers came, only a memory or a dream. I seemed to see a man walking alone through the deserted night-blackened streets of Cloisterham. The deserted streets which were suddenly no longer deserted.

Then the memory was gone. The dream was over. And I was at my gatehouse lodgings looking for him who should have been there, looking for the man I suddenly knew would never be there again. Edwin!

0: Crisparkle! Dean Crisparkle, open up! It's John Dasper. Open up, I say!
1: Jasper? What is it, man?
0: My nephew, Edwin Drood. Where is he?
1: Edwin?
0: Yes, he went to the river last night to look at the storm with Neville Landless.
1: With Neville?
0: Yes, and he never came back. Where is he? Oh. Ask Landless where he is.
1: Neville's not home either.
0: Not home?
1: I'll be down directly.
0: As he joined me, the dread realization of what might have transpired was clearly writ upon Dean Crisparkle's face. Hurriedly, he roused a number of cottage servants from their holiday beds, and a search was begun. A search for my missing nephew, Edwin Drood, and for the Dean's missing protege, Neville Landless.
2: There it is.
0: The river. The river they went to see at the height of the storm last night.
1: You never saw them again, Jasper?
0: No, neither one returned.
1: Was there any quarrel between them? Any hint of the disagreements they'd had upon other occasions?
0: None. The Christmas Eve dinner had gone exactly as I'd planned. They'd shaken hands. Apparently it resolved their differences, and when they left, they went arm in arm.
1: Tell me, Jasper, whose idea was it to visit the river? Was it Neville's?
0: I'll not cast doubt where it may be undeserved. It could have been anyone's suggestion. Mine, Edwin's.
1: I don't like this, Jasper. Oh, there's a feeling about it all that strikes chill to my bone. Oh, hark, one of the searching parties. They found someone, Jasper. They found...
3: Take your hands off me. What right have you...
0: Edwin Drood is still among the missing.
3: Like this.
4: Easy does it now,
3: take
4: sir.
3: Take them off!
4: Easy, if you please, Mr. Landless.
3: Take your hands off me. What right have you to... Seize my person like this, will you? Take them off me!
4: In a moment, sir, in a moment. There you be, Dean Crisparkle. We found your man, as you see.
1: Yes, Joe, I see. You may release him.
4: Aye, sir. But it's belligerent he is. I'd beware of him if I was you. Didn't want to return with us at all, he didn't.
3: What is all this, sir? What is the meaning? I was out for an early morning walk when these blackguards seized me bodily. They forced me to return here and said it was by your orders.
1: As it was, Neville.
3: But why, sir? Surely there's some explanation. Why?
0: Where is my nephew, Landless?
3: Your nephew?
0: Yes, Edwin Drood. Where is he?
3: Why ask me? Why should I know of Drood's whereabouts?
0: Because you were the last person in his company, and he's not to be found. Speak, sir. Where is he?
1: Stay, Jasper. Permit me to question him. Neville, you left Mr. Jasper's residence last night with Edwin Drood?
3: I? Yes, sir.
1: You went down to the river together?
3: Yes, to see the reaction of the storm upon it.
1: How long did you stay there?
3: Oh, 10 minutes, more or less.
1: And then?
3: What, Drood took leave of me.
1: Did he say where he was going, then?
3: Well, yes, to return to Mr. Jasper's.
1: That was the last you saw of him?
3: The very last. If something's happened to Drood, I most certainly had nothing to do with it.
0: What are those stains upon your jacket, Mr. Landless?
3: Stains?
0: And that walking stick you're carrying, Joe. The same stains are upon it.
4: Aye, so they are. Bloodstains they be, Mr. Jasper.
0: And the stick, to whom does that belong?
4: Why, to Mr. Landless, sir. We took it off him. Had to, the fuss and all he was putting up.
3: Well, of course they're bloodstains. I fought with these men, thinking they were footpads. If their blood has been spilled, it must be theirs or mine.
1: Neville, I think you'd best accompany us to the authorities.
0: At my suggestion, we repair to the residence of Cloisterham's Lord High Mayor, Mr. Thomas Sapsea. And as we stood there in his parlor, the rendering of authority was as I knew it would be. Not unlike the person of Mr. Sapsea himself. Unimaginative, dull, stupid.
5: Well, gentlemen, this all seems quite clear to me, quite clear. And I am one who has spared little pain, gentlemen, in training myself to see things clearly.
3: They may be clear to you, sir, but they are far from being so to me.
5: Patience, young man, patience. Justice will be done here, of that you may rest well assured. Yes, well assured. And now, allow me to enumerate the situation. Point number one. There have been several witnessed quarrels between the two young men in question. Oh. The missing Edwin Drood, the here present Neville Landless.
3: The quarrels had been repaired, sir. Mr. Jasper himself bears witness to that.
0: I have stated there was no quarrel or apparent difference at your last meeting, Mr. Landless.
5: Quite so, quite so. One meeting without quarrel, several with. The scales are unbalanced, I quote. Particularly, one might say, as the subject or object of those quarrels was the fiancé of Mr. Drood?
0: Well, surely, Mr. Sapsey, it is not necessary to bring a young lady's name into this.
5: I apologize for the necessity, Mr. Jasper, but it would seem to me that the charming and delightful Miss Rosa is truly at the heart of the matter confronting us. At its heart, yes.
0: In one respect, I am forced to agree with you. There is no doubt that Landis was extremely envious of Edwin's good fortune in being betrothed of Rosa.
5: Yes, as I say, the heart. Now, point number two. The two gentlemen disappeared together into the night. Point number three, Mr. Drood never appears again. Point four, Mr. Landless is apprehended upon the heath, obviously fleeing Cloisterham, and is returned only by force. Point five, unexplained bloodstains are found upon his person and upon the stick he was carrying.
3: I was not fleeing Cloisterham, and the bloodstains are not unexplained.
5: Circumstances indicate otherwise, Mr. Landless. Yes, otherwise. And the taking of a fellow creature's life is to take something that don't belong to you, you know.
3: Taking of a fellow creature? What madness is this? Oh, Mr. Jasper, surely you don't believe that...
0: My interest lies only in the return of my nephew. And if he is never to return, in seeing that justice is rightly done.
5: Yes, precisely what I had in mind, Mr. Jasper. Precisely.
0: My further suggestions to Mr. Sapsey were immediately carried out. Placards were posted, the river dragged. A feverish search began. Days went by, then weeks. And the end result was nothing. No trace of Edwin Drood was ever found. Finally, when all hope was abandoned, Mr. Sapsey delivered his final resolution.
5: It would appear, gentlemen, that the mystery of Edwin Drood has not as yet been solved. No, not solved. However, certain horrible suspicions as yet remain. In the interests of all concerned, therefore, I make the following suggestion. It is that Mr. Neville Landless remove his presence from the city of Cloisterham, and unless there comes a time when certain horrible suspicions no longer exist, that he remain away from here forever.
0: Late afternoon of that same day, I went to see Rosa. We met in the garden of the seminary house.
2: You wish to see me, Mr. Jasper?
0: That is a desire which has lived with me for a long while, Rosa. Only the unhappy circumstances of the past few weeks have prevented its fulfillment.
2: And you feel that Mayor Sapsey's announcement has now cleared the way for you?
0: Not for me. For us.
2: Grief does not come to an end with an official pronouncement, Mr. Jasper.
0: Surely even the natural sadness you feel must be tinged with relief.
2: Relief?
0: You no longer are faced with the prospect of a forced, distasteful marriage to Edwin. You're free of your promise to your parents. Now that Edwin's gone, there's nothing to prevent our getting married at once.
2: Our getting married?
0: I'm sorry I put it so bluntly, my dear, but we waited so long, kept our love for each other buried so deeply. Surely you can't blame me for speaking so frankly now.
2: No. And with Edwin gone, there's no need for me to be silent. You have my solemn word for it, Mr. Jasper, that there is not one drop of love in my heart for you. Rather, only loathing and hatred.
0: Rosa!
2: I've always despised you, though I tried to hide it for Edwin's sake. Despised you because you pursued me with your eyes, with your thoughts, whispering to me in your mind of your obscene love, even though I was engaged to Edwin. Edwin, the nephew you so falsely pretended, was the dearest thing on earth to
0: you. Rosa, you're overwrought. The strain of these past weeks.
2: You refuse to believe.
0: I can't believe it, my dear.
2: I love you, an old man. The man I loved, the man I still love, is Neville Landless.
0: Landless?
2: Yes, Neville. The man I was going to marry.
0: What do you mean, Rosa? You were going to marry Edwin?
2: No, Mr. Jasper.
0: You told me you were.
2: That was before Edwin and I released each other from our vows, Mr. Jasper.
0: Released? Then, Edwin didn't have to die.
2: No, Mr. Jasper. Whether Edwin was alive or dead, I was free to marry the man of my choice

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Tonight's presentation in radio's outstanding theater of thrills, Suspense.

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3: And now, Autolite brings back to our Hollywood soundstage Mr. Herbert Marshall in Elliot Lewis's production of The Mystery of Edwin Drood, a tale well calculated to keep you in suspense.

0: Oh, so I thought.
1: Good day to you, Mr. Jasper.
0: Huh? Oh, it's you, Durdles.
1: Aye, him what is known as old Durdles, it be. Come to pay another visit to the resting place of the Orleans, Mr. Jasper?
0: I didn't know, Durdles. As a matter of fact, I hadn't even noticed that I was walking past the crypt. My mind was elsewhere, I imagine.
1: I thought perhaps you might be coming round for another lesson in burying dead bodies, Mr. Jasper.
0: What's meant by that remark, Durdles?
1: Well, now I recall one night old Durdles gave you a lesson about finding bodies of the old ones, tapped here and there with his hammer, he did, pointing out the hollow walls. Remembers, don't you?
0: Oh, yes, yes, I believe I recall something like that. An evening without anything to do, idle curiosity.
1: He could have been, Mr. Jasper, though it didn't seem as such on last Christmas Eve, it didn't.
0: What about last Christmas Eve?
1: Why, you was down here again, Mr. Jasper, tapping the walls with Durdles' hammer yourself, you was.
0: You're mistaken. I was nowhere near the crypt on Christmas Eve.
1: Perhaps. Perhaps.
0: And I'll wager you had a bottle or two of holiday cheer beneath your belt at the time.
1: Perhaps. Though I would have swore it were you.

0: Come in, Mr. Jasper. Come in.
1: And who may you be, sir?
0: Datchery is the name, Dick Datchery. Came calling, found you out.
2: Made myself at home.
1: So I note.
0: This? Favorite of mine, mulled wine. Thought I'd prepare, honor the occasion and all.
1: The occasion of an absolute stranger making himself at home in my lodgings.
0: Not ordinary circumstances, hmm? Quite agree. Nevertheless, honorable occasion.
1: Then perhaps you'd care to explain, Mr. Datchery.
0: Gladly. Gladly. Perfect, sir.
2: Won't you join me?
1: I'm awaiting that explanation, sir.
0: I bring you greetings, sir.
1: Greetings from whom?
0: Your dear boy, Mr. Jasper. Greetings from Edwin Drood.
1: Greetings from Edwin?
0: Aye. Sends you the best. Apologizes for not writing. Trust you're not worried. Told you, didn't I? Honorable occasion.
1: Indeed, this is an occasion, Mr. Datchery. I've been worried sick about the dear boy. You found him well?
0: Blooming, best of health.
1: Where is he? Where did you meet with him?
0: London, some lodging house. Kept meeting on stairs, natural thing.
1: Of course, quite natural.
0: Business took me to Cloisterham. Told Edwin. Made me promise a greeting. Here I am. Care to try the wine? Quite good.
1: My apologies, Mr. Datchery. Certainly I would.
0: Toast to Edwin?
1: To Edwin.
0: Perfect. Well, you're on my way now. Duty over.
1: One moment, Mr. Datchery. I must write Edwin and tell him how happy you've made me. What's the dear boy's address?
0: You haven't got it. He moved. Didn't say where.
1: Then there's no more you can tell me about him, where he can be reached?
0: Nothing.
1: I see.
0: Wondering if it's a tall tale, Mr. Jasper. No real greetings. No real Edwin.
1: Surely that's a possibility, Mr. Datchery.
0: Ordinarily, not now. Mementos. Wanted you to have him. To remember him. Duty's fully discharged. I'll be leaving. Good day, Mr. Jasper. Excellent wine.
1: I scarcely heard him leave, this Mr. Datchery. I was staring at the object he'd placed upon the table. A watch and chain. Edwin's watch and chain. He'd been wearing them the night of the big storm. The last night he'd been seen alive. Mr. Datchery!
3: Mr. Jasper, one moment, please.
1: Good afternoon, Rosa.
3: Oh, have you heard the news, Mr. Jasper?
1: What news, Rosa?
3: It concerns Edwin Drood.
1: Edwin?
3: Yes, he's alive, Mr. Jasper. Edwin's alive. Did you hear me, Mr. Jasper? Did you hear what I said about Edwin? He's alive.
1: That's a rather astounding statement, Rosa.
3: I know. I could scarcely believe it myself. But here,

0: came to me in the post today from London. It's a letter from Edwin. Oh, isn't it wonderful, Mr. Jasper? We were all so certain that he was dead, that someone had killed him on the night of the storm. And there in your very hand is the proof that he's alive.
1: No greater horror can visit the mind of man than the certain knowledge that he has suddenly become mad. And such was the horror which dwelt within me that fateful day. For it was the only explanation that was left. Edwin was dead. He had to be. The memory or dream that had lived with me since Christmas morn was too clear, too sharply etched for there to be any doubt. Edwin was dead. And yet within a single afternoon, two people had brought me proof that Edwin was alive. Proof as clear, as sharply edged as that memory. A sane mind does not exist in a world of such paradox. I'd gone mad. Time finds no haven within the dread confines of madness. Nor was that day an exception. Somehow, without my knowing of it, the day was gone. In what had been a sunlit sky, a night-darkened storm lay muttering ominously. My mud-spattered gaiters, bone-weary legs spoke mutely of hours of aimless wandering, hours of doing fruitless battle with that thing of horrible wonder, a part, which was now my mind. And then I was where I'd been destined to be all along, the one place where the truth could be found, incontestable truth. I entered the venerable crypt of Cloisterham.

Flashes of lightning etched in weird relief the ruined habitations of the dead. Half-standing pillars of stone assumed the attitude of watchful guardians, grinning evilly from their sentry boxes of the night. And the broken wall toward which I made my way was an ancient catacomb. Concealing within it, the secret that only I knew was there. I climbed to its top and looked down upon the rubbish that almost filled the hollow space between its sides. A rusty spade lay nearby. I seized it and began to dig.

0: again, time became meaningless. There was nothing but the feverish labor of uncovering the truth, of finding a rusted watch and chain that would not possibly lie bright and untarnished on my table, of uncovering a skeletonized human hand that was incapable of writing the letter I'd seen. And then the labor, too, became meaningless. There was no watch, no chain, no hand. There was nothing in there but rubble.
1: Looking for something, Mr. Jasper?
0: Landis!
1: I asked you if you were looking for something, Mr. Jasper.
0: What are you doing here? You were ordered to stay away from Cloistrum.
1: I came back, Mr. Jasper.
0: Why? What are you doing here?
1: Same thing that you are, seeking the truth.
0: The truth about what?
1: The mystery of Edwin Drood.
0: There is no mystery. Edwin Drood is alive.
1: Is he?
0: Ask Rosa. Ask Mr. Datchery. They'll tell you. They know he's alive.
1: No, Mr. Jasper. You killed him last Christmas Eve. Edwin Drood is dead.
0: He's not, I tell you. How could he be? If he were dead, why isn't he lying in this grave? The grave in which I...
1: The grave in which you buried him?
0: No. There was no grave, only a dream. It was all a dream.
1: What was the dream, Mr. Jasper?
0: Everything. Following him back to the river. My hands around his throat. Hiding his body here in this wall. It was all a dream. Can't you understand? I've been driven out of my mind by a dream. I didn't do it.
1: But you did, Mr. Jasper.
0: You're a fool, Landless. Look for yourself. This grave I prepared for him is empty. He isn't there.
1: No, but he was here until 2 weeks ago.
0: 2 weeks ago?
1: That was when a London detective and I found what was left of him.
0: Datchery?
1: Yes. With the help of Durdles and his invaluable hammer, we found Edwin Drood. Found the watch which identified him. You told me just now how you killed him.
0: The watch? And Rosa's letter?
1: Written several years ago, reposted from London. Shall we go now, Mr. Jasper?
0: Go?
1: You took me before the authorities once. Now it's my time to take you. Prospect of the gallows make you happy, Jasper?
0: In a way, Lendis. At least I'll go to it. Knowing that I wasn't mad...

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Presented by Autolite, tonight's star, Mr. Herbert Marshall. 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Our Autolite family will salute the DeSoto division of Chrysler Corporation on the next Autolite Suspense television program. If you live in a television area, check the day and time of Suspense so that you will be sure to see this program. Next week, we recreate an historical puzzle as we attempt to locate a sunken treasure. The story, based on fact, is called Gold of the Adomar. Our star, Mr. John Hodiak. That's next week on Suspense.

0: Suspense is produced and directed by Elliot Lewis, with music composed by Lucian Morawick and conducted by Lud Gluskin. The Mystery of Edwin Drood was adapted from Charles Dickens' unfinished novel by Sidney Marshall. In tonight's story, Ben Wright was heard as Landless. Featured in the cast were Betty Harford, Joseph Kearns, Ramsey Hill, Charles Davis, and William John Stone. And remember, next week, Mr. John Hodiak in Gold of the Adamar.
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2: News and views in the world of art. Yesterday at the Deauville Galleries, a record-breaking crowd attended one of the most sensational exhibitions of recent years. Masterpiece of the show is a portrait by James Dorrance titled The Name of the Beast. It's a savagely candid work, a face from which violence has shattered the last vestige of humanity. The tragic circumstances of the artist's death are too well known to review here, but at the same time, one cannot help speculating upon the essential mystery surrounding this remarkable canvas. What is the name of the beast?
3: The name of the beast was Krebs, Elmer Krebs. I found him in an evil waterfront dive, took him to my studio, and made the first sketch for the portrait that night. I gave him money, and he promised to return the next day. When he didn't show up, I went in search of him. He wasn't hard to trace. My search came to an end in a squalid room of a waterfront hotel.
4: Come in.
3: He didn't look up when I entered the room, but continued to sit there on the sagging, dingy bedstead, holding his head in his hands and gently moaning. I crossed the room and raised the blind to let in the daylight. Then I saw it. Blood. On his hands, on his shirt front, in his hair and beard, a horrible, sticky mass of blood. You didn't show up for our appointment today. I'm the painter you met last night, remember? You were going to sit for a portrait.
4: What do you want? You want your money back?
3: Certainly not. I want to finish my painting. I want you to come back to the studio.
4: You must be crazy.
3: Look here, it's very important for me to finish that painting. I'll make it worth your while.
4: Money? I don't need money. Not anymore.
3: Maybe I can help you in some other way. You're in some kind of trouble, that's obvious.
4: What business is that of yours?
3: You better wake up and pull yourself together. We'll have to get rid of those clothes some way or other, and I'll think of some way. What happened?
4: I told you it's none of your business. Why don't you leave me alone? I'm sick. All that blood.
3: The first thing we must do is clean up this mess here. Now get those clothes off. And the shoes, too. I'll make a parcel out of them and dump them in the river after dark. You'd better shave off that beard, too. They'll be looking for a man with a beard, you know.
4: Who will?
3: Why, the police, of course.
4: What makes you so sure of that?
3: I know more about you than you think I do.
4: You're bluffing.
3: Maybe, maybe not. But you're in no position to take chances. For all you know, I might be a witness. I might have seen you kill...
4: Shut up!
3: Temper, temper.
4: I told you I'm sick. I'm liable to do anything.
3: It wouldn't be smart for you to do anything to me, Elmer. I'm your only hope. You know that, don't you? You lost your head. You were clumsy. To get away with murder, you need a clear head. Look at the mistakes you've made already. Blood all over you. As good as a rope around your neck. Where did you hide the loot?
4: So that's what you're after.
3: Then it was robbery. Somewhere close by, too. Couldn't have gone far with all that blood on you without attracting attention.
4: Well?
3: It was in a shop, I imagine. That means they probably won't find the body till Monday
4: What's
3: morning.
4: What's all this third degree? You with the police?
3: On the contrary, Elmer. I'm going to save you from the police.
4: Huh?
3: I told you. I want to finish painting that portrait of you.
4: It don't make sense. All this just to paint some crazy picture.
3: Ah, but what a picture, Elmer. I've waited 20 years to paint this picture. Everything I've ever painted has been merely the preparation for this. I've worked alone, never exhibited a single canvas. Do you know what it is to work alone?
4: Yeah, I know.
3: Nobody knows your name, but one day, quite suddenly, a masterpiece explodes in the face of a jaded world. Like your murder, Elmer. After a life of petty crime, at last an act of yours really means something. Newspapers will headline it. The whole world will be clamoring to know your name. Exciting, isn't it?
4: Exciting?
3: Well, that's the way I feel about this portrait. I must finish the job just
4: as
3: you want.
4: How do I know you won't take those clothes to the cops instead of dumping them?
3: I'm taking a terrible chance walking out of here with a bundle of blood-stained clothes, as it is. They'd fit me about as well as they fit you.
4: Okay, that's fair enough.
3: By the way, where did it happen?
4: A hawk shop, number 23, next to the alley.
3: Was it necessary?
4: The old man came in and started firing a revolver right off. I don't pack no rod. There's nothing else to do. I grabbed the fire axe off the wall.
3: Oh, my. And I suppose the police have your fingerprints on file?
4: Yeah, I done time once.
3: What did you do with the axe?
4: Just dropped it there. I was sick, all that blood.
3: I suppose you left nice red fingerprints all over the place.
4: I didn't touch nothing. Maybe the windowsill going out.
3: Oh, that's the first place they'll look. And you're obviously in no condition to go back
4: there
3: now.
4: What are you trying to do? Buy yourself a nice murder rap?
3: My dear fellow, any intelligent man can get away with murder if he keeps his wits about him. You ought to be very grateful to me, Elmer. I'm going to take your clumsy crime and make it into a work of art.
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0: Between the acts of Suspense, this is Truman Bradley for Roma Wines. 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
3: The shoes of the beast were just my size. I wore them when I went on my errand that night. It was fortunate I did. Getting into the place was simple. It was an old-fashioned lock, and the skeleton key to my studio fitted it perfectly. The shop bell jangled when I opened the door. I made my way quickly along the dark rows of counters to the rear of the shop. A pair of dusty portieres provided it from the back room. I pulled them to behind me and snapped on my flashlight. The body, or what was left of it, lay in a heap in the center of the room. The floor, well, it was lucky I hadn't worn my own shoes. There would be tracks out of that place, red tracks. The axe lay near the old man's head. I picked up the axe and carried it over to the sink. I washed off what I could and smeared out the prints with the cotton gloves on my hands. Then I made a quick circuit of the room, taking in every surface. With the wet gloves, I smeared the prints on the safe handle, the windowsill, and the jimmy the murderer had so stupidly left behind him. Then I dropped the cotton gloves on the floor and left them there. No way to trace a pair of cheap cotton gloves. Now there was only one last thing to do. Walk around the block to dry the soles of those shoes and burn them in the stove when I got back to my studio. The handiwork of the beast would remain, but the name of the beast had been expunged. But I didn't burn the shoes, nor did I throw that bundle of clothing into the river as I had first planned to do that night. No, no. This would be an authentic portrait of a murderer in the very blood-stained garments of his crime. That will be all for today, Elmer.
4: How much longer does this go on?
3: Until the painting is finished. You can't set a time limit on the completion of a masterpiece, you know.
4: That don't look much like me.
3: You've forgotten. I made the first sketch before you shaved off your beard.
4: I don't like this picture. Did you have to paint in all that blood?
3: My dear fellow, no one in the world would ever recognize you as the man with the beard in this painting.
4: I don't like this picture. I don't like staying here. Look, what about that stuff? When can I start cashing in on it?
3: I should have thought I was paying you enough to live on.
4: Suppose I want to get married.
3: Well, that... What? Oh, good Lord, man. You mustn't even consider it. In the first place, I can't afford to support another person.
4: Who's asking you to support anybody? I got that stuff, haven't I? Well, I'm going to cash it in, that's all.
3: Listen to me, Elmer. If you try to unload as much as one piece of that loot, the police will be on your tail so fast. Oh, no, my friend. That stuff has got to stay where it is for some time to come.
4: You just say that so I'll have to depend on you. So you can paint that lousy picture.
3: Maybe. Oh, by the way, Elmer... I've never said anything about it before, but you never told me exactly what you did do with the loot.
4: The suitcase, I told you.
3: Yes, I know, in a locker at Grand Central, but where's the ticket?
4: That's one secret I'm keeping.
3: Well, all right. But you will promise me not to unload those jewels, not for a while.
4: She keeps asking me, when are we going to get married? What am I going to tell her?
3: Oh, by the way, who is the lucky lady?
4: Jeannie. Her name's Jeannie Baker. Hey. Wait a minute, though. She don't know anything about me. Not anything. If I ever catch you talking to her, so help me, I'll kill you.
5: You say you're a friend of Elmer's?
3: Well, not a friend exactly. I'm afraid this will be rather a shock to you. You're very close to Mr. Krebs.
5: Well, we're engaged to be married. What is it? Is he in some kind of trouble? Are you a detective?
3: Well, not exactly. You see, I represent the insurance company.
5: What insurance company?
3: State Indemnity. Our policyholder doesn't want to prosecute, but at the same
5: prosecute?
3: Time... Prosecute? Well, after all, the jewels were of considerable value.
5: What jewels?
3: Why, the jewels in the suitcase, in the locker at Grand Central. He did leave the ticket with you, didn't he?
5: Oh, well, yes, but I mean, he didn't tell me that... Well, he did say it was valuable, and he didn't want to risk losing the ticket, but... How did you know about it?
3: My dear Miss Baker, we insurance investigators have ways of finding out these things. Now then, if you're a sensible young woman, and I can see that you're not only a sensible young woman, but a very beautiful one as well.
5: Mr. Dorrance, what has he done?
3: Well, I don't think he regarded it as a theft exactly, more of a loan in all probability. After all, his aunt was a very old lady and...
5: You mean he stole this jewelry from his aunt?
3: Well, I... wanted to spare you those exact words if I could. Actually, the lady would prefer not to prosecute. But of course, if we can secure the return of the property in no other way...
5: I suppose I'd be arrested, too, as an accessory or something.
3: I must say it was rather thoughtless of him to have involved you in this manner.
5: How do I know you're what you say you are?
3: I have credentials, of course. But I would rather take care of this unofficially, especially since this little talk with you... You're much too fine a person to be involved in a sordid affair like this.
5: I don't even know that suitcase has any jewels in it.
3: Then supposing we go there together and get it, Jeannie?

0: Well, now let's have a look.
1: How are we going to...
0: Well, I think I have a key here that'll open it.
1: What? Those must be worth a fortune.
0: Yes, they are, Miss Baker. You understand our concern?
1: Yes. Close it up. I don't want to look at it anymore.
0: I'd like to have spared you this. You understand, of course, that I wouldn't dream of prosecuting... Not now that I've met you.
1: I don't know how to thank you, Mr. Dorrance. This is such a shock to me. How could he? How could he?
0: There. You're not the first innocent girl to be deceived by an unscrupulous fellow like that. How did you happen to become involved with him in the first place?
1: I was lonely. I have no friends here, and he came into the cafe where I wait tables.
0: Oh, there now.
1: You won't let anything happen to me.
0: I promise you, I'll do anything to keep you from knowing another moment's unhappiness. That night I worked feverishly, like a man possessed. But as I worked, an uncanny change came over the man in the portrait. There was something about it, something that terrified and at the same time fascinated me. Yet the more I tried to make it come right, the less it really looked like Krebs. I began to regret I had had him shave his beard, in spite of the risk involved. Being clean-shaven altered a man's appearance more than I thought. But that wasn't the real difficulty. The real trouble was Jeannie Baker. How could she ever have loved a beast like Krebs? A girl so gentle, so lovely. I tried not to think of her. But the image of Jeannie stood between me and the canvas. And the painting just would not come right. And as Krebs sat there, sullenly posing for me, his eyes began to grow more and more cunning and suspicious. As though he could actually read my thoughts. He would jump up every time I laid down my brush and circle the portrait like an infuriated animal. Until finally... Around 4 in the morning, he dropped off to snoring. I let him stay there. In the dawn light, I looked at the picture for the last time and draped the easel to shut it out of my sight. My masterpiece, for which I had become accessory after the fact of one murder and sowed the seeds of a second, was, I knew it now deep in my heart, a failure. I was obsessed now with only one resolve: prevent the second murder, which by some instinct I knew was in Krebs' mind. At whatever cost to myself, no harm must come to Jeannie.
2: Mr. Dorrance, I've been told that artists are full of romantic notions, and the Bureau has dealt with a number of them in this neighborhood, as you can well imagine. But I must say that of all the pipe dreams that have been brought to me, yours is the most fantastic.
0: Oh, but listen, Inspector, you've got to believe me. That girl's life is in danger.
2: Yeah, we're checking on that. Now, let's check on a few other things, Mr. Dorrance. You say that on the night of the 12th, you met this man Krebs at a place called Louis.
0: Yes, sir.
2: And afterwards, you went with him to your studio and made a sketch of him for a portrait. All right, so far, so good. He promised to return the following day and sit again for the painting. Well, he failed to show up, so you sought him out at his hotel. Now the story really becomes incredible. He tells you he's committed a ghastly murder. He's covered in blood. You offer to help him get away with the murder in order to finish the portrait. Oh, now really, Mr. Dorrance. You painters need publicity as bad as all that.
0: But, Inspector, I tell you, I have all the evidence.
2: Where?
0: At my studio.
2: Where's this man Krebs? Except for the portrait you say you painted of him, I can't find a shred of evidence that he exists. Now, just a minute. Yes, Sergeant?
3: They've picked up the girl.
2: Good. Send her in.
0: Oh, she'll tell you. She'll tell you who Krebs is.
2: Oh, come in, Miss Baker. We won't detain you long. Miss Baker, do you know this man? I say, do you know this man?
0: It's all right, my dear. Speak up.
1: Yes. His name is Elmer Krebs.
0: A few minutes later, they let me go, dismissing me as a harmless crackpot. Jeannie walked out of the station with me, clinging to my arm with solicitude, as one might act towards a beloved and mentally ill relative. Why did you do it?
1: Elmer came to my apartment last night. He told me the whole story.
0: But then why?
1: He was boasting about how he's pinned the crime on you. Don't you see? Everything you've done to save him has incriminated you, the bloodstained clothes, even the loot.
0: Oh, I'm tired. I don't know.
1: Oh, listen to me. He'll always be a threat to us, to our happiness. He's safe. The police don't even know he exists. They don't even know what he looks like.
0: There's still the portrait. It's not a masterpiece, but they can identify him from it.
1: I see. Darling, you didn't mind my rechristening you?
0: You once loved a man named Krebs.
1: And I still love a man named Krebs.
0: Then it's all right. For that, I'd do anything.
1: Put this in your overcoat pocket. It'll keep you safe, darling.
0: What? Oh, no, no, I...
1: It'll keep you safe, darling.
0: He was there in my studio when I got in that evening, waiting for me. I had more or less expected it. I hadn't expected to find him in such a cheerful frame of mind. He had pulled the drape off of the painting and was walking around it, viewing it from every angle.
3: Hi, Dorrance.
0: How did you get in here?
3: Through the door. No more window jobs for me, Dorrance. Yeah, the picture. How about that? Got a new model, huh?
0: What? The picture? Oh, it's no good. By the way, it's finished now. You won't need to come here anymore.
3: You'll say.
0: I'll get you the suitcase. I suppose it'll be safe for you to cash that stuff in by this
3: time. I already found the suitcase, Dorrance.
0: Oh? Well, take it along with you, then.
3: It's over there on the table. I opened it up.
0: Well...
3: Did you think I'd take it without checking on the contents?
0: What are you talking about?
4: What'd you do with the rocks, Dorrance?
0: Rocks?
4: You took the rocks, the jewelry. There's nothing left there but the settings, a pile of junk.
0: Listen, Krebs, I swear I never opened that suitcase but once, just after we took it out of the locker.
4: She's in it with you.
0: Listen, Krebs, you can think whatever you want to about me, but keep Jeannie out of it.
4: Keep Jeannie out of it? That's a laugh.
0: I mean what I say. Krebs, where are you going?
4: To our place. If she has those rocks, I'm going to get
0: Krebs, come back here.
4: I've got a job to do.
0: Krebs, if you go out of that door, I warn you. All right. I dragged his body inside the door and left it there. Then I dropped the revolver Jeannie had given me back in my overcoat pocket and left my studio. For the last time, as I closed the door on the room, it seemed that the face in the portrait was grinning at me in hideous mockery. I had meant to go straight to the police and give myself up, but I must have known in my heart that I wouldn't. Instead, I walked, and my feet took me almost against my will to the house on Grove Street, the house where Jeannie lived. I had roused her from sleep, and she seemed rather cross.
1: What's the big idea, barging in here this time of night?
0: I had to see you, Jeannie.
1: Well?
0: That was an unlucky name you gave me, Jeannie.
1: What's happened?
0: I shot him. You gave me a murderer's name, and now I am a murderer.
1: So you really did it. I wondered if you'd have the guts.
0: Jeannie! Oh, Jeannie!
1: What do you want me to do, put on black and cry myself to death?
0: You loved him once.
1: Who said so?
0: You were going to marry him.
1: Maybe. I thought he was smart once. I said I'd marry him if he pulled a really big job. I might have kept my word, but he bungled it. What's worse, he involved me. When I found out he'd planted that stuff on me...
0: You knew. You knew all the time.
1: Oh, so what? So what? You'll get your cut.
0: Oh, Krebs was right. You did take those stones. And I killed a man for you, to save you.
1: What did you do with the gun?
0: It's in my overcoat pocket. I was going to the police.
1: Oh, you sap. Why didn't you leave the gun there? Make it look like suicide.
0: Was, in a way, wasn't it, Jeannie? I'm Krebs now. Dorrance is dead. You planned it very nicely.
1: Oh, stop. Stop trying to be deep. Doesn't matter what your name is. Either way, you've messed it up. Anybody have a key to your place?
0: No.
1: And we still have time.
0: Time for what?
1: The body! Any intelligent person can get away with murder if he keeps his wits about him. You told Elmer that.
0: Yes, I told Elmer that.
1: You're scared to go back there, aren't you? Do you want me to do it for you?
0: No. No, I'll do it. I must do it.
1: Here. Mustn't forget your overcoat.
0: No. No, I mustn't forget my overcoat. It'll keep me safe. Goodbye, Jeannie.
5: Two stiffs. What a shambles.
2: Looks as if he'd shot this guy and then bumped himself off. Who are they?
5: I don't know the other one. This is a guy that came into headquarters Saturday. You know, the artist.
2: Huh? Well, Must have been something to his story after all.
5: Here's a note he left.
2: You see. Dear Inspector, the portrait I told you about is standing on the easel facing the window so you can see it in the light. James Dorrance.
5: I guess this must be it here.
2: He said it identified the murderer. Is it a good likeness?
5: Gee, I don't know. You look at it.
2: Why, it's a woman.
5: Yeah, it's that dame we picked up. The little waitress. Hey, but look, it's got men's clothes on. Bloody. And the way he's made the face all twisted and ugly. She was a good-looking kid.
2: Yeah, she was.
5: He must have been cracked.
2: I guess he must have been.
5: A thing like that makes you wonder, don't it?
2: Yeah, a thing like that makes you wonder.
0: The discerning art lover will recognize Doran's painting as more than a mere portrait. It's the human soul stripped naked, and its dark and deep and secret places shown in all their morbid brooding fascination. But still one cannot help wondering, what is the name of the beast? Did the woman in the portrait exist, or was she only the creature of the artist's fevered imagination? Our only clue is in a quotation which the artist caused to be printed in the exhibition catalog.
6: And he causeth all to receive a mark in their right hand or in their foreheads, and that no man might buy or sell save that he had the mark, or the name of the beast, or the number of his name. Let him that hath understanding count the number of the beast, for it is the number of man.

0: Suspense.
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2: This is Vincent Price. Next Thursday, our friend Keenan Wynn will be your star on Suspense in what sounds like a very exciting play, which all takes place on a bus. 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I know you won't want to miss it next Thursday. 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The pennies, the dimes, and the dollars that you give when you buy Easter seals give crippled children their chance for happy living. 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Buy your share of Easter seals tomorrow. 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
0: Vincent Price appeared through courtesy of 20th Century Fox and will soon be seen in their production, Dragonwick. Next Thursday, same time, Roma Wines will bring you Keenan Wynn as star of Suspense, radio's outstanding theater of thrills.
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18: And now, Roma Wines of Fresno, California, bring you Mr. Edmund O'Brien in the Argyle Album. A suspense play produced, edited, and directed for Shenley by William Spear.
19: Back when I got my first job on the Herald, Alan Pierce was its star reporter. A little later, he went to Washington and became top dog of all syndicated political columnists. Pierce could tell you what the president said when he didn't like his breakfast and who was getting paid off for what, by whom, and how much. He was a national big shot, so naturally, his coming back to the hometown last January got local front page. Especially since the first thing happens, he checks into the Belden General Hospital from a heart attack he had on the train right as it pulled into the station. Quite an entrance in time. Well, maybe you remember. Just when 22 million anxious readers were waiting for his promised exposé of the contents of the Argyle Album, the thing he'd been building up in his columns for about 2 weeks before. Teapot Dome was going to be a church club misunderstanding compared to this. Naturally, all the boys hung around the anteroom of his hospital suite during visiting hours, but nobody from the press cracked the door to the sick room for the first 3 days. Then, on the fourth morning, Van Selden, the doctor, came smiling out into the anteroom.
20: Good morning, gentlemen.
21: Gentlemen.
20: Mr. Pierce would have willingly seen you all the first day. Of course, as his medical advisor, I couldn't permit anything of the sort. However, today I'll allow you to see him one at a time.
22: What's that? What's
20: I suggest that you gentlemen draw straws or something for turns. Oh, that is, except the man from the Herald. Mr. Pierce asked expressly to see him first.
23: Hey, the Herald man, that's me.
20: Is the Herald representative here?
23: Over here, doctor.
20: Do you want to come in now?
23: Right with you, doctor. Hey, Pinky, come here.
24: Yeah,
23: Harry. Listen, Dr. Van Selden, this is Mr. Melvin Pinkus, the Herald's best and believe me, quietest photographer. Now, he's very good for patients. I wonder.
20: I'm afraid not, Mr. Mitchell.
23: Okay, Doc. Okay. Stand by, Pinky.
20: Right. Nurse, let this gentleman in. I'll be on the fifth floor.
25: Very well.
26: Hello there.
23: How are you, sir?
26: You're Harry Mitchell, aren't you?
23: That's right, Mr. Pierce.
26: Come on, I'll make it, Al.
23: All right, Al.
26: So you're young Mitchell.
23: Uh-huh.
26: How time flies. I spoke to the old man on the phone. I said, send your next Alan Pierce over. And he sent you. Do you consider that a compliment?
23: Compliment, brother. I'm going to hit him for a nice fat raise.
26: Well, Harry, have you got your questions all written down like a good reporter should?
23: Oh, no, I don't work that way, sir.
26: Neither do I. I suppose you want to know what the Argyle Album is?
23: Hey, you're not really going to tell me.
26: Look, crank me up a little bit, will you?
23: Yeah, sure.
26: Harry, it's got to a point where I think I ought to share it with somebody. Preferably somebody like myself who thinks like me. And I'm going to ask you not to use this unless I'm not in a position to.
23: Okay, it's a deal.
26: Well, you know what an album is. This one is quite a fancy-looking one. Tooled white leather bound, and a flaming crimson double-headed eagle crest etched on the cover. It's an impressive item.
23: Maybe you better take it easy, Mr. Pierce.
26: You were going to call me Al.
23: Okay, Al, but honest, maybe you better...
26: I'm all right. I'm a little dizzy.
23: Want the doctor?
26: No, just a drink. A drink of water, please.
19: He lay back on his pillow, breathing terribly. There was a thermos on the bedstand that turned out empty. I grabbed a glass and ran into the bathroom, filled it from the tap. I'll be right there, Al. Mr. Pierce. Al. Oh. I stood there for a while, feeling awfully bad, thinking awfully hard. Finally figured an idea.
0: Hey, Harry.
19: Pinky.
0: Harry, here I am, General.
1: Where is he going to pose?
19: Yeah, yeah, he's going to pose. Come on in here.
0: What's going on?
19: Pinky.
0: Huh?
19: Pinky, look at him. He's dead.
0: Huh?
19: Passed out while we were talking. This is our beat. It's big. It's a scoop. I don't want those other tin horns out there cutting in.
0: What are you
19: going
0: to do?
19: I'm going out and phone. You stay here and don't let anybody in through that door.
0: Hey, you're not letting me alone with him.
19: An old hound like you, are you kidding?
0: I don't like it.
19: I went out to the pay station in the hall and phoned in the story. Then I found Dr. Van Selden on the fifth floor and broke the news. Between the fifth and seventh floor, where Pierce's suite was, we picked up the chief surgeon, the superintendent, four nurses and litter bearers and attendants. We went through the anteroom where the reporters were.
2: Hey, come on.
19: The newspaper boys smelled something was up. Nobody'd let them in Pierce's room. But the official hospital gang and me barged in and headed straight for the bed where the corpse was. I got a funny feeling. Pinky wasn't in the room. Dr. Van Selden and the chief surgeon went over to the bed and pulled back the covers, and you could feel the shock go through the whole crowd. A long steel scalpel was sticking right up in the middle of Alan Pierce's chest. An hour later, Lieutenant Horslip Sampson, who was top man in homicide, strutted in and took over. He got the story from us and just sat there for a while, thinking, very professional, exuding brilliance. Then His Majesty rose and spoke.
21: Dr. Van Selden?
22: Yes, sir.
21: In your opinion, did your patient die from a heart attack, as our reporter friend here claims, or from the knife wound?
22: I really can't tell you yet. The indications are that it might be either. You see, in either case, the heart was stopped.
19: Yeah, yeah. The heart usually stops in cases of death, doesn't it, Doc, huh? The only thing is, I took his pulse before I left the room. There was no pulse. That scalpel could just as well have been stuck in a loaf of bread for all the damage it would
21: have... Mitchell! Why'd you leave a dead man unreported? Why'd you leave the photographer here without telling the noise?
19: I was a reporter with a scoop. Who'd you expect me to leave here? Somebody from the Express?
21: Noise, were you outside the door the whole time?
24: Yes, sir, with the reporters, and nobody came out except Mr. Mitchell. The photographer went in, but never came out.
21: Take a gander in the bathroom, Haggerty.
25: Yes, sir. There's nobody here, Chief.
21: Magerson, those windows locked.
19: Yes. Torslip, should bring out your Scotland Yard.
21: Too tough a spot to be fresh. If I could only get an angle. Must be an angle.
19: He got up, sore, and started looking around himself. He walked over to the white bed screen in the corner. It's funny, it stood there all the time, such a natural piece of hospital equipment. You never noticed
21: gotta
19: it.
21: Gotta get an angle.
19: But even now, before
21: yeah,
19: he touched
21: I
19: it,
21: get
19: I...
21: some kind of an angle.
19: I knew what he'd find there.
21: Now, where am I
19: and I edged for the door. He started to pull aside the screen like somebody'd look hopelessly in any unlikely spot for a lost collar button. Then he let the screen fall over.
21: Holy shit!
19: And there was Pinky. Pinky, all huddled up among his photographic equipment with a surgeon's scalpel sticking out of his
21: neck. Hey, you, Mitchell! Mitchell!
19: I yelled to the reporters in the anteroom that they could go in now. The crowd coming out after me met the crowd going in, and I was in the corridor while they argued it out. I was around the corner and in the elevator before the cops could get through. I walked right through the Waldorf lobby and up to the second floor. Nobody said a thing. Time was still with me. I knew Pierce's secretary was keeping suite 213 for him until he was supposed to get out of the hospital. May I come in?
24: Well,
19: I'm a friend of Mr. Pierce's, Mitchell of the Herald.
24: Oh, what is it, Mr. Mitchell? Something I can...
19: Would you let me rifle your boss's desk, huh?
24: What?
19: Files, papers, and possessions. I'll put them back real neat. There's something I have to find.
24: Are you crazy?
19: I was afraid that'd be your answer.
24: What are you going to do?
19: I'm sorry.
24: Don't!
19: Really am. I really was. I didn't like to hit a woman, especially that cute. I searched the suite top and bottom, but if Pierce had ever had the Argyle album, he took no chances keeping it around. I found his personal address book, though, and figured it was no more use to him than it might be to me. Now I needed a place where I could sit down and think. Then I remembered I was carrying a key for my pal Joe Walsh's apartment while he was sunning himself in Florida. Yeah, at least nobody could figure my going there. At Walter's place, I spent about 20 minutes with Pierce's address book. He had Washington phone numbers in it that hadn't been in public directories for the last 30 years. There was one in this town that had a red crayon circle around it. It was a query. Jor Brod. J-O-R-B-R-O-D on Worcester Street. Not the kind of neighborhood Alan Pierce usually socialized in. I was just about deciding I'd go and see Jor Brod when somebody decided to pay me a visit. I checked through the keyhole. I didn't see much, but what there was to see was female. So I took my chances and opened the door. She stood there, about 5'7", of the most interesting stuff I ever remember seeing. Not young, mind you, not angelic, but gorgeous and smart-looking and sweet-voiced.
1: Hello there.
19: Who are you?
1: May I come in?
19: Sure, at your risk. Who are you?
1: You may call me Marla, Miss Mitchell. And I want the Argyle album.
19: Just like that?
1: No, not just like that. I could be nasty, you know. After all, the police want to.
19: Somehow, Marla, that doesn't worry me at all. I just don't think you make it a policy to have traffic with the police.
1: An astute youngster. I like you.
19: I like you, too, but I haven't time.
1: I'll give you $500 for it.
19: I don't even know what it is. What is the Argyle album?
1: $10,000.
19: Without a breath, huh? There's some jump.
1: $10,000?
19: I'm really sorry, Marla.
1: But I wanted to know. It's not for sale. Very well.
19: She moved so casually and directly to the door and opened it so quickly, I hadn't even gotten out of my chair before her two boyfriends stepped in. The first one looked like a fat businessman, hair slightly gray, nice smile. The one who followed him had the square, low-cut, irresistible appearance of a medium-sized tank.
1: Mr. Winter, Mr. Holbury, Mr. Mitchell.
19: How do you do?
1: He's not terribly cooperative.
2: Oh, no?
1: He doesn't perform, not for love, nor for money. Very stubborn.
19: She really didn't try love, Mr. Winter.
2: From what I know of Marla, that's hard to believe. Hey, Marla? So you're stubborn, Mr. Mitchell, a stubborn murderer.
19: I'll repeat my question. What is the Argyle album?
2: My, you are a gifted actor.
19: Never mind. Forget it, Mr. Winter.
2: Well, isn't $10,000 enough? That's the best we can offer and still make a profit.
19: Let's not waste time.
2: Oh, I am sorry, my boy. I'm very sorry. Very well, Gil. Yeah.
19: The big guy stepped toward me. I ducked and took the table between us. Gil pushed it aside like it was matchstick. His left hand lashed out. He had the lapels of my coat, and I was lifted until my shoe tips touched the floor, helpless as a baby. He started slapping my face, front hand and back. It kept up and up like a hot lick in the drums, and the agony was unbearable. He stopped.

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0: And now, Roma Wines bring back to our Hollywood soundstage Mr. Edmund O'Brien as reporter Harry Mitchell in The Argyle Album, a play well calculated to keep you in suspense.

0: boy.
1: I was in the bedroom of the apartment, and Marlo was bathing my forehead with a damp handkerchief. I lay quiet until things cleared up a bit.
0: That's it. Rest a little. That's the boy.
1: Marlo.
0: Where's the album, darling? Where's the album?
1: I swear I don't know. I don't know.
0: You don't want me to call him again, do you, Harry?
1: No, please, no.
0: In the kitchen.
1: Huh?
0: I'm supposed to help you wake up and then call.
1: No, don't.
0: But you haven't got it. Do you know where it is?
1: I swear, Marlar, I swear. I don't even know what it is. All I know is it's tulle, white leather, or something.
0: You don't? Well, all right, here's what I know. Winter found it originally. He was in occupied Europe then. He doesn't admit it, but I think he was the leader of a looting party after an American raid. It was a sheaf of documents recording the transfer of large sums of money by certain individuals, both German and American. Big men who wanted to make sure that they'd come out right, no matter whose armies won. Winter knew that he'd found a fortune that day. Fortune in blackmail.
1: Well, what happened?
0: He kept it in a public locker in a bus station. Normally the safest place in the world.
1: Huh?
0: It was in a town down here in Virginia, Argyle. On a million to one twist, he lost it. A gang of young hoodlums blew open that section with a dynamite stick. And it's been missing ever since, until Alan Pierce started hinting about it in his column and the international scandal it involved. So when Pierce died, you see, Winter had a right to suspect that Pierce's murderer might have the album. Naturally, the big man wanted too. Lots of people want it badly. Including me.
1: You? What for?
0: Resale value.
1: I see. It's a decent motive.
0: I'm a decent person.
1: Yeah. Yeah, you are. Come here.
0: Oh, you're nice. You're a nice boy.
1: You know, I can just press my thumbs here at your windpipe and you couldn't even yell.
0: I thought of that.
1: You're not kidding me.
0: That's the excuse I'll give to Winter. You choked me and I couldn't yell. You get on the fire escape and I'll give you plenty of time before I call.
1: I don't figure. What's in it for you?
0: We'll see each other again, won't we? You'll find it.
1: Huh?
0: Hurry.
1: Okay, honey. You asked for it.
0: Not too hard.
1: It was a funny experience, choking a woman deliberately. I squeezed pretty hard, scuffing bruises at her throat to make it look good. I got so mixed up, I didn't know what I was doing. I took her once and kissed her very hard. I rumpled her clothes a little and mussed her hair, and when she looked pretty battered, I kissed her again, and then I crawled out in the fire escape and down. I gave the cabbie the Worcester Street address from Pierce's book. It was a junkyard. Jawbride's Junkyard.
2: What do you want?
1: You, Mr. Brad, Jawbride.
2: What's my name? What do you want?
1: The Argyle album.
2: What? How did you... I know you. You're that Mitchell guy the police won for the murder of Alan Pierce. If you move, I'll kill you.

0: Say, I got you figured, Brian. Huh? Yeah, you're the fence for all the juvenile crooks around here.
1: Oh, some junkyard.
2: Well, I'm on lots better terms with the cops than you are, Mitchell.
1: Yeah?
2: And I'm phoning them right now.
1: Sure, sure. One of your kids brought you a nice white leather book with a two-headed eagle on it. Maybe you stretched and gave him 2 bits for it. Then you found out you had something too big for a little guy. You knew it was worth dough, but your stomach wasn't tough enough for big-time blackmail. Yeah, so you figured a way to be right. We still make dough. Sell it to Alan Pierce.
2: What of it? Selling's no crime.
1: Hey, I'm really guessing, but good, huh? You invested the price of a couple of photostats on a train ticket to Washington. You got to Pierce and sold him the photostats. And then you told him he'd have to come here for the rest, huh?
2: Nothing to keep me from killing you right now.
1: No, I guess there isn't.
2: Sure not. You're a fugitive, aren't you? Escape killer, you wouldn't touch me.
1: Wait, don't!
3: Don't you even say thanks when your life is saved?
1: Thanks. A nice shot.
3: Don't mention it. You wonder how I knew you were here.
1: Yeah, you watched me take the cab from the window and got the number. I know that one now.
3: Oh, you're bright as well as nice. Maybe we can play this game together now that we have the album.
1: Huh? Have we?
3: Well, it can't be far. In the desk drawer, the filing...
1: I think we both saw Broad move at the same time. The gun at the edge of his fingers was somehow in his hands again. It wavered weakly between Marla and me. It was like watching a slow-motion movie. Marla didn't waste time. I saw the Swede's little body jump at the impact, but his gun kept waving, and it went off. Marla sighed and fell down at my feet. She smiled at me once. That's all. I walked through 3 cops in the hall of the police station, getting no more reaction than a nod of greeting, and into Horslip Sampson's office.
4: Thanks for the phone call, Mitchell, but you gave us a bum steer. What's your angle?
1: Bum steer? I saw the shooting.
4: We found a woman. Very dead indeed, but there was no man.
1: Joe Bra? He didn't look alive when I saw him last.
4: Well, he wasn't there.
1: I'm only telling you.
4: And what do you expect us to do with you?
1: Well, book me on suspicion of murder.
4: The murder of who, may I ask?
1: Alan Pierce, naturally.
4: Want to confess?
1: It's not bargain day today, Lieutenant.
4: Oh, it was just an angle.
1: Look, did the autopsy on Pierce come through?
4: I was wondering why you gave yourself up. Yeah, he died of heart failure, like he claimed. But only because he was so loaded with dope, even a normal heart would give out.
1: Dope? You mean poison?
4: Well, same thing, too much medicine. And Dr. Van Selden, the one who dosed him, has disappeared. Took a powder. You're not even runner-up a suspect now, Mitchell.
1: Heart failure. But then why the scalpel? Why? Whoever stuck that scalpel into Pierce wanted to create suspicious circumstances around the death so they'd be sure there'd be an autopsy.
4: Hey, that's an angle.
1: Yeah. Yeah, but how about Pinky? And how did the murderer get in and out of the room? How?
4: Look, Mitchell, you want to be held?
1: No.
4: Then stop asking questions I can't answer. Go on, beat it.
1: I still wanted to break it. I found myself nursing a deep belief that there must be equal justice for the murders of a man I loved, another I respected, and a woman I admired. Well, there was only one place I could figure out where to start. I picked my way through Joe Broad's junkyard. Shapes of skeleton cars stood out dark in the moonlight. At the far end of the yard was a lighted shack. I went up to it, almost to the door. Somebody pushed me from behind. My own body knocked the door open.
5: Hey, there.
1: Rod was propped into a chair, facing me, his eyes wide. Winter stood beside him, and Gil walked up from behind me alongside.
6: Oh. Come in, Mitchell.
1: Thanks.
6: Well, Mr. Mitchell, this is a proper ending. Another demonstration of the ascendancy of will.
1: Is he alive?
6: Who? O'Broad here? No, not now. He was very weak and had no resistance, but... we learned what we needed. He had the album quite cleverly hidden. But we have it now. Well, yeah, you want to see it?
1: Thanks. Say, who hired Dr. Van Selden to kill Pierce?
6: A very powerful and very wealthy individual. Most concerned with retrieving the album, Mr. Mitchell.
1: But you didn't want it to be heart failure. You wanted to force an autopsy. That's why you stuck the scalpel into the corpse.
6: That's rather clever of you, Mr. Mitchell.
1: And in the hospital, you were dressed as an attendant, right? Huh? You got behind that bed screen sometime earlier in the day, probably early in the morning, before Pierce woke up, right? You were willing to wait a long time for what you wanted.
6: It was very tough.
1: You hoped to find out from Pierce where he had hidden the album. You found out instead that Pierce didn't have it. But you knew that Pierce was going to die anyhow from the overdose. Oh, you decided to frame the doctor with the scalpel, forcing the autopsy. You know, there's only one conceivable reason for you to have taken all those chances.
6: And what, may I ask, can that conceivable reason be?
1: That you are the powerful and wealthy individual who got Dr. Van Selben to do Pierce's murder.
6: Really?
1: That you are no more Mr. Winter than I am. Wow. Yeah, the original Mr. Winter who smuggled the album out of Europe, you eliminated when he first tried to blackmail you and your fellow thieves.
6: Thieves, really?
1: By that line of reasoning, I was able to do a little research in the files of my reporter's memory. And in spite of the fact that you have no mustache and there are several other slightly physical changes that could be easily adjusted, you have an amazing resemblance to the very powerful, very wealthy Mr. Gerald K. Avery.
6: Theory, merely theory. But isn't this indulgence in violence a strange occupation for a man like Gerald Avery?
1: Not at all, Mr. Avery. Man doesn't become an international power by going to Sunday school every week. You decided nobody could do your dirty work better than yourself. I suppose you felt you needed help, so you got a professional adventuress like Marla to work with you on the grounds that you yourself were an adventurer, a blackmailer. The same goes for Gil here.
6: Your time's run over, Mitchell.
1: And Pinky, yeah. Pinky, of course it doesn't bother you that you killed a nice guy with a nice family. To you, he was only in the way. You stuck the scalpel into Pierce's corpse to save yourself some more trouble. The trouble of paying off Dr. Van Selben. You'll probably show up floating. You dragged Pinky behind the screen, and you got behind with him and hid. Then when all the doctors and attendants broke into the room and rushed around Pierce's bed, you stepped out casually from behind the screen and mingled with the crowd. You were dressed for the part.
6: As a reporter, Mr. Mitchell, would you describe that exploit as daring or brilliant?
1: No. No, Mr. Avery. I'd use the words selfish, traitorous, foul.
6: Oh. Your morality sickens me.
1: There's now, one more thing you didn't count on. Gil. Gil here.
6: Gil has nothing to do with it.
1: Oh, yes, he has.
6: You keep your mouth shut.
1: I'll do nothing of the sort. Up.
5: Let him talk.
6: Gil! Let go of my arm.
5: Let him talk.
1: Thanks, Gil. And just keep hold of that arm.
5: Talk.
1: Okay. As I was saying, Mr. Avery, you forgot that Marla and Gil have been playing along with you because they figured you were their kind. There is a certain honor among little crooks, but not among you big-timers, Mr. Avery. Now, you have the album that couldn't hurt anybody but yourself. Who's the blackmail? Where's the payoff?
6: Gil's
1: wondering what's going to protect his interests. He knows now what happened to Dr. Van Selben. He knows. You see, he figured you for an honest crook, not a big-timer.
6: Gil, you're not listening. He's only playing for time. He's only trying to save his own miserable skin. I'll pay you off, Gil. I'll pay you more than you've ever dreamed.
5: You really are, Gerald Avery.
6: Don't be an idiot, Gil, now. You cooperate with me and I...

That was a bad mistake of Mr. Gerald K. Avery. You see, he figured his gun was bigger than Gil. He moved fast, but not quite fast enough. The lead hit Gil on the shoulder, but that didn't even faze him. I understand he broke Avery's arm. That's when Avery screamed. The next blow broke Avery's neck. Well, there was an awful lot of excitement because Horselip's shadows caught up with the proceedings just about this time, and the details aren't too clear. All I know is, that it had been a big day. I was awfully tired. I went home, climbed in bed, and slept a long, long time. With my head on a nice pillow made of tooled white leather.

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0: And now, with The Hunting of Bob Lee and the performance of Mr. Richard Widmark, Autolite hopes once again to keep you in...

0: Lee Ranch, Fannin County, June 26, 1868. Editors, Texas News, Bonham, Texas. Gentlemen, if you will permit me the use of your valuable columns, I would like to give you a true statement on what is known as the Pilot Grove difficulty. Notwithstanding that there's been no killing in the village except Dr. Pierce. But to begin, I was raised in this state. I came home from the war a hated man, merely because my fortunes had not suffered during the war as had those of my neighbors. And that was the basis for the hatred. I was too prosperous. They used my habit of dressing as an excuse for the first real trouble, for when I rode into the village, into Pilot Grove, I wore a black suit and a hat with a plume in it. It was that hat that started the trouble. They were waiting in front of Nelson's saloon.
1: Hold up, Lee. We want to talk with you.
0: Hold there. Hold there. What do you have to say to me?
2: We want to know who you are to be dressing like that. Are you lording it over us with your fancy suit and a plume in your hat?
0: Why should I lord it over anybody? I dress the way that pleases me.
2: No man would ever wear a hat like that. It's for a woman.
0: I'm wearing it, Evans.
2: We can see that.
1: That makes you worse than a woman.
2: Only one reason you wear it. You think you're better than us. Takes more than a plume to make you better. And I'll see that hat pulled down around your neck.
0: You want to try that, Evans?
2: I'll see it there.
1: You talk mighty brave still upon your horse.
0: Then I'll get down. Oh, stand there, stand there. Whoa.
3: Don't
0: Whoa.
3: Take it from him, Evans.
0: Now, Evans, if you or any one of the rest of you think you can tell me how to dress, this is the time to begin.
3: Go ahead, Evans. We're behind you.
1: Don't take it from him, Evans. Shove a hat down his throat.
2: All right, I will.
1: Good boy, Evans. Get him now.
3: You got some dirt on you, Lee. Get him now, Evans.
2: Come on, he got stepped on. Move that horse, come on.
0: Hold
2: that. Pull him out. Pull him out. Come on.
0: Hold that, boss. Stand there, stand there.
1: The devil. Look at him, look at him.
3: He's dead, boys. Look at the back of his head.
1: Did you hear that, Lee?
0: I heard.
1: Evans is dead.
3: And you killed him, Lee.
0: He fell under my horse.
1: You knocked him there.
3: Sorry, it is.
0: It was a fair fight and I knocked him down. Your sword was that way.
3: You killed him, Lee. And we'll get you for it.
1: He's not the only one who'll die in Pilot Grove. You can remember that, Lee. You'll pay for this. Isn't that right, boys?
2: That's right.
0: Dad, there's no sense in my talking to you. You all know it was a fair fight, but you built up a hate. And you'll think what you want to think. So do what you want to do. I'll be waiting.
3: You won't wait long.
0: You, Madison. You can give me back my hat. I want to say this strongly, gentlemen. I did not kill Hugh Evans. Those men knew I didn't, or they would have killed me then. They were all armed, but nobody drew a gun. So I left them and I rode back home where my wife and my brother waited for me.
4: Why did you fight, Bob? Why did you let them make you fight?
0: I had to, Corey.
4: I hold still.
5: You shouldn't have, Bob. Now they got you, Evans, dead.
0: Couldn't help that, Henry.
4: Hold still.
5: It's what they've been waiting for, something like this.
0: Sometimes a man can't sit back.
4: Sometimes it's smarter to.
0: A man can't be insulted in the street and sit back. Now, I'm not a man for trouble. I came home to live in peace. They started this. I've done nothing that I wasn't pushed into.
5: The way they're thinking is you kill one of theirs, now they'll kill you if they can.
0: Then that's what they'll try. There's nothing I can do about the way they're thinking. But I'll wait for them.

0: As this group of men had been known before to raid ranches for profit, I thought they might ride to mine if they were planning retaliation, however groundless. So I prepared accordingly. I sent my 3 ranch hands to take all the horses, saving 2, into hiding a few miles away. And then at nightfall, with lamps unlighted, and with my wife afforded such protection as possible, my brother and I sat down with our rifles at open windows and waited. Now, these might seem to you, gentlemen, unnecessary precautions, but they would not seem so if you knew this band of cutthroats. However, we were relieved sometime after when we heard 2 horses approach the house, saw 2 men dismount in honesty near the front door.
1: The Union soldiers, what do they want?
0: I don't know, but put your rifle aside.
2: Who is it, Bob?
0: Union soldiers.
2: Why have they come here?
0: We'll find out. Light another lamp, Corey. Evening, men.
3: We're looking for Bob Lee.
0: You found him? I'm Bob Lee. What do you want?
3: Stay here. I've come to take you to Sherman. I have orders to put you under arrest.
0: Put me under arrest?
3: For the murder of Hugh Evans.
0: That was no murder. It was a fair fight, and I knocked him down, but he died by accident.
3: You'll have a chance to say all that to my officers at Sherman. You'll come peaceably, won't you, Lee?
0: Of course I'll come peaceably.
2: Bob.
0: The Union Army is a just army, and I'll be treated fairly, Corey. That's more than I can expect from Boren and Beer and the others. Of course I'll go peaceably. In truth, I was anxious to yield myself to arrest, because I knew that by fair trial, no army court could find me guilty of murder. So I surrendered in good faith, believing in right. But I was soon to learn that those 2 men who took me weaponless from my house were not Union troops at all. They were imposters with forged orders, shaming the uniform. And they turned me over to Boren and 10 or a dozen others in Choctaw Bottom, where I was summarily tied to a tree before a fire.
4: You can say what you want, Lee, but you'll be thanking us before we're done here.
0: I'll thank the day that sees the end of you, Boren. And you, Sam Beer and Wilson and Maddox, Lewis Peacock, all of you.
5: You might have seen your last one. Did you ever think of that?
0: Are you trying to scare me, Maddox? Because you don't. None of you do.
5: You want to get yourself killed, Lee?
4: Never mind, Maddox. Don't listen to him. We brought you here to give you a chance to live.
0: You give me a chance to live?
4: That's what I said. Ask the rest of the boys.
0: Now, what kind of talk is that? To give me a chance to live? You mean you think you hold the right to give anybody a chance to live? You're nothing but filth, all of you.
5: Filth, is it? I say kill him and be done with it.
6: Filth!
4: Now, this isn't the time for talk like that, Lee. Some of the boys would just as soon knock your brains out right now.
0: You don't hear me begging them not to.
5: Give it to him, boys. Get out.
4: Wait. Wait. We brought him here to give him a chance.
5: Well, then get it over with.
4: Now, listen to me, Lee. You want to live, don't you? You got a wife to live for. You're young. Man comes back from a war, he doesn't want to die.
0: Say what you have to say.
4: Blair there has a paper we're asking you to sign. If you don't sign it, we'll kill you here and now. Get in the firelight, Beer, and read it to him.
0: This is what those thieves demanded of me in their note. That I sign over to them a bill of sale upon my ranch, the buildings, the cattle and horses, and all other property. And that I promise payable on demand $2,000 in gold. And that I and my family leave the state forever. They threatened to kill me if I did not sign, and also to kill me if I failed to meet the demands. So balancing certain death against probable death in the future, I decided to give them my signature. But I forced myself to suffer their beatings and their insults for 3 long hours so that they'd get no inkling of a plan that was in my mind. Now, after being released, I thought to set about proving the illegality of the note they held and turn the civil law upon the scoundrels. So in the company of my brother the next morning, I rode into Pilot Grove to inquire about legal counsel. Although we still sought peace, we went armed. I with two pistols and a rifle, my brother with two pistols. It so happened that I first stopped for information at Nelson's saloon. And in front of there, I saw one of the men from the night before, Jim Maddox. I didn't notice out there if he was armed, but he was not when he followed us in a few minutes later.
1: There he comes, Bob.
6: I'm unarmed, Lee.
0: I'm not starting a play, Maddox. But if you feel like backing up some of the things you said last night, I'll loan you a gun.
6: I come in to say I was sorry about that. The rest of the boys got me riled up. I sure didn't expect to see you in town this morning.
0: Well, I'm here. I came in to prove that note I signed isn't worth anything.
1: Be quiet, Bob.
0: And you can tell Boren and the others that if you've got enough brains to understand.
6: That note wasn't my idea, Lee. I didn't have nothing to do with it.
0: Then we've got nothing to talk about. Goodbye.
1: You talk too much, Bob.
0: I can't be driven by anybody.
1: This isn't a time for pride. You got to let them know. First chance you get, you came out on top last night. That's wrong, Bob. Maddox will get to Bourne before...
6: Lee wanted me to...
0: Without a chance to draw, Maddox? That's no...
7: Bob. Bob. What'd you do, Bob? What'd you do?

0: Autolite is bringing you Mr. Richard Widmark in The Hunting of Bob Lee, tonight's production in radio's outstanding theater of thrills, Suspense.
1: 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Please do. 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
0: And now, Autolite brings back to our Hollywood soundstage Mr. Richard Widmark in Elliot Lewis's production of The Hunting of Bob Lee, a dramatic report well calculated to keep you in suspense.

0: What I am writing you, gentlemen, is the truth. It was a cold-blooded shooting. The bullet entered one side of my face, tearing my cheek and breaking my jawbone. Came out on the other side of my head, just in front of my ear. Maddox left me for dead. And well I might be, had it not been for the timely aid and skill of the late Dr. Pierce, who I mentioned at the beginning. I may add here that this excellent person, later who nursed me in his own home, was later killed by this gang. He was murdered in the presence of his family for the reason that he saved my life. In time, I was well enough to return to my ranch. But my face will always be twisted by scars. My cattle had been stolen. One of my hands had been killed. And the other two, frightened, had sought work elsewhere. The difficulty had become a true feud. My wife had been removed to safety in Hunt County. And I was forced to take up arms myself.
1: I'll stand with you, whatever you say, Bob. We can't be hounded anymore.
0: I don't see how it can get any worse. Except for one thing, Henry. Once we start out, we can't come back here.
1: There's nothing to stay for anyway.
0: All right, then. We'll pack some food and blankets right out late this afternoon. It's sure the ranch is being watched, so we'll ride north as though we're leaving. Then tonight, when we're clear, we'll cross over the Blackjack, come back the other way.
1: Where to, Bob?
0: I made a list, Henry. And I put Jim Maddox at the top. Under him, there's Sam Beer, and William Dixon, and Israel Boren, and Louis Peacock. It was at this time that my brother and I were first called outlaws. That is not now nor never was true. All we wanted was peace, and there was no law and order. We never killed an unarmed man, or never without giving a man a chance. Why, that first night when we got to the Maddox shack, he was alone there with his guns hung up. We could have killed him through the window. This is far enough. I want to go in alone.
1: I can see how you would.
0: Yeah, but he might remember my voice. If you knock on his door, and if he asks, you tell him you're John Baldock, that Boren sent you.
1: All right, Bob.
0: Step to the side when he opens.
2: Who's there?
1: John Baldock. Boren sent me.
2: All right. Hey, what?
0: I've come to clear it up with you and me, Maddox.
2: I'm not armed.
0: You said that before. You'll put your gun on.
2: What if I won't?
0: Then I'll kill you where you stand. Put it on, you'll have a chance to draw. You don't have to watch me. Turn around. Buckle your gun on. Turn around so you can see where it is. It's all right. He tried to draw from where it was hanging. I think this is a night we'll remember, Henry. Sam Beer's next on the list. Then we moved into Jernigan Thicket for safety because Boren and Peacock and the others had enlisted aid from Kansas. Some 30 strong, we were told, hired killers. So we were forced to move by night.

0: All right, Henry?
1: I'm all right. I look for him on the right side, you on the left.
0: We'll go in then. Bob, there. Move farther down while we can. They see us now.
2: Sam Beer, William Dixon. The Lee brothers have come to clear it up with you and us.
3: What do you want, Lee?
2: We want you to stand up from your table and start a play so we won't have to kill you sitting there.
0: They're going to dump the table.
2: What are you going to do?
0: Back to the door.
2: You've heard what the Lees have had from these men. If they have any friends here, this is the time to speak up.

0: One day about 12 after that, when my brother and I returned from hunting to the shack in Jernigan Thicket, we were surprised to see Israel Boren waiting for us, unarmed and with his hands in the air.
1: What does he want?
2: Hold back, boys! You can see I came in peace.
0: Then leave in peace, Boren. Whoa there, hold, stand, boy. Leave Boren and come back wearing your gun.
2: No! Wait, I came in peace.
0: Whoa there, you've got no right to come in peace.
3: Bob, can't we hear what...
0: Henry!

0: My brother was killed there in the thicket by rifles hidden in the brush. Boren and his hired gunmen took advantage of the fact that we always gave our enemies a chance and lured us in with an unarmed man. I killed Israel Boren after that, and I looked for Peacock, but I couldn't find him. And then I learned he put $1,000 on my head. And more gunmen came to hunt me from Kansas. I moved to Gibson Thicket, then to Thatcher. And there were so many men I could hardly move at all. And then finally, after 3 months, although I'd vowed that I'd die before I ran, I left the county and rode to see my wife.
1: Oh, Bob, what have they done? What have they done so that we can't be man and wife and live the way we want to live?
0: It's finished now. I've seen my brother killed. I've avenged him. I've done what I can. I can't do any more.
1: There are things to do. There are places we can go. We started in Fan County. We can start someplace else.
0: Yes. Yes, yes, we can. But I've one more thing I have to do, Carrie. I'll write a letter about this trouble we've had to the newspaper in Bonham. When the people read it, they'll know the truth. That I'm not a criminal. That I wanted peace. And I couldn't have it. And so I say in conclusion that I have done what I can to procure peace. I have been driven farther than most men, I think. And any violence I have done has been justified. And finally, I am still willing to surrender myself to any impartial civil authority at any time, since I know I am right. I'm sorry to take so much of your valuable time in your newspaper space, but a great many people have no idea of the true origin of all this trouble. I remain yours, Robert Lee.
1: There's no danger here, Bob. Are you sure?
0: If Peacock had followed, I'd have known. I'm sure, Corey. I'll post the letter, be back in 30 minutes.
1: Then we can talk about where we'll go.
0: Well, after 4 months, Corey, I think there should be much to talk about.
1: Oh, Bob.
0: You wait in the house.
1: Please hurry.
0: I will. You go inside. Come on, boy.

0: 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Tonight's star, Mr. Richard Widmark.
1: That was a powerful story, Richard Widmark, a Western drama we'll remember for a long time.
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0: Next week on Suspense, our star will be Mr. Joseph Cotton, as a man who, in a most unusual fashion, tried to clear himself of the suspicion of murder. A dramatic report we call The Trials of Thomas Shaw. In weeks to come, we shall also present Mr. John Hodiak, Mr. John Lund, and Mr. Frank Lovejoy, all on Suspense. Suspense is produced and directed by Elliot Lewis, with music composed by Lucian Morwick and conducted by Lud Gluskin. Miss Teria Lee was the ballad singer. The Hunting of Bob Lee was based on the book by C.L. Sonicson and was adapted for Suspense by Gil Dowd. Featured in tonight's cast were Kathy Lewis, Lou Krugman, Junius Matthews, William Conrad, Harry Bartell, Byron Kane, and Joseph Kearns.
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14: 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We call it The Man with the Steel Teeth. So now, starring John Daner, here is tonight's suspense play, The Man with the Steel Teeth.

0: began on the evening of April 29th. I was seated in my box at the Bolshoi Opera in Moscow, listening to a particularly fine performance of Boris Godunov, when I felt a slap on my shoulder.
1: Polizia. Пойдем.
0: Hmm? What do you want?
1: Пойдем. Я из полиции. Отсюда.
0: Now, look here. What's this all about?
1: You are under arrest.
0: Arrest? What are you talking about?
1: Come.
0: There were two other men with him, big men. In a moment, I found myself escorted down the corridor, down the grand staircase, and out into the dark street to a black limousine waiting in front. No one said a word as we sped through the streets, the men on either side of me staring straight ahead. Then we rounded a corner, and in a second I knew our destination. Lubyanka Prison, home of 1,000 ugly secrets and the dread MVD. We swung down a long ramp and came to a stop at a huge, unguarded bronze door. Inside, I was taken through another door and steered down a long corridor. It was the cell block. And I was a prisoner of the Soviet secret police.

0: Arthur Luttrell.
1: Ah, hey, Mr. Luttrell, our knife. Please, come in. Sit down. I'll be with you in a moment.
2: My breakfast, huh? Hey, товарищ.
0: Товарищ ревизор.
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0: 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Я сейчас позавтракал. Я ел ногу.
3: Now, just a minute. Look, I've been here 2 days without a word as to why I've been arrested. I want an explanation. Look, I'm an accredited correspondent. My papers are in order. You know that. Now, what about it? I gave up. They had no intention of dealing with me until they were good and ready. I could see that. I watched the man behind the desk, Inspector Golovin of the MVD, a small, round little man in a badly fitted gray suit. Gold-rimmed spectacles magnified his brown eyes. And when he smiled, his full lips uncovered the most fantastic set of stainless steel teeth I ever laid eyes on, full uppers and full lowers. Then the morning feast was over.
4: My dear Luttrell, how pleasant to see you again.
3: Again? We've never met. You know it.
4: I see we shall get on very well.
3: Why am I here?
4: A legitimate question. You are here to confess.
3: Confess to what?
4: Shall I read it to you?
3: You mean... You have written my confession?
4: No, my friend. These are the charges, only the charges. The confession is up to you. With my help, of course. You are interested?
3: Go on.
4: From the office of Max Golovin, Inspector District of Moscow, Reverend Berry, First Office. No, this does not concern you. Attested to by the following officers of the People's State, it does not concern you. Ah, subject. Considering the activities of one Arthur Henderson Luttrell, correspondent WNA, citizen of the United States of America, resident of Moscow 2 years, hereinafter called accused. One, that on the morning of August 21st, 1952, the accused was observed by witnesses in an exchange of objects with Azar Regine Engineer, former member of Ukrainian People's Agriculture Cooperative, while standing near north entrance to Workers' Palace.
3: The little man droned on, unreeling paragraph after paragraph of nonsense. Names of people I'd met as a reporter at official functions, on the street, or anywhere. Names of people now dead or awaiting execution. It wasn't until this thought came that it dawned on me what my crime might be. And in the last paragraph, Golovin confirmed it.
4: That Arthur Henderson Luttrell is accused of the crime of espionage and the encouragement of sabotage. That by the use of personal influence, he contributed to the deviation of 12 individuals, since convicted, sentenced, and in 4 separate instances executed, for crimes of treason against the state. Well?
3: Very clever.
4: Nothing clever, my dear friend. Merely a recitation of facts. Do you or do you not confess?
3: To a trumped-up deal like this? No. Not on your life.
4: On your life, Mr. Luttrell. Tavares, because you are.
3: Oh.
4: You have been asked the question, my dear boy. Do you or do you not confess?
3: You go to the devil.
4: It's Choraz. Confess.
3: No.
4: Confess.
3: No.
4: Confess.

0: Then they tried psychological persuasion. The method to wear me down to the point of exhaustion when I would gladly sign anything in exchange for a night's sleep.
1: You will confess. You will read from this paper. Then you will sleep.
0: No.
1: You will read the following. The charges brought against me are true.
0: No.
1: I am guilty of sabotage. Read it, Mr. Luttrell.
0: No,
1: read it.
0: I am guilty of sabotage and the use of personal influence.
1: Go on. Then you will sleep.
0: And the use of... No. No, it's not true. It's not true. No. And I awoke to find myself back in my cell. Then I noticed something was strange. Something different about my cell, an unnatural stillness. It took an effort to focus on the moment, and then I saw what it was. My cell door was open. Just a crack. But it was open. It had always been closed and double locked each time I was returned from questioning, but now it was open. Reason told me it was another way of torturing me. It was a trap. But I had to try. Cautiously, I stepped out into the broad corridor and I moved past the line of cells. If I could reach the bronze doors. The bronze doors. Outside. Escape. And then I was standing before the open door of the office. It was empty. No Golovin. Nobody. In the corner behind the desk stood the coat rack. On it hung an overcoat and a black hat. I took them, and I put them on, and walked out to the bronze doors. I was outside. Except for a black limousine that stood across the parking area, the place was deserted. Nobody. My first thought was the embassy. If I could get to the embassy, I'm safe. I looked again at the limousine, an official car of the MVD. Trying to be as casual as possible, I went over and looked in. The ignition keys were there. I got in quickly and stepped on the starter.

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3: Leaning against the stone post of the entrance gate was a man in an overcoat. He was absorbed with a small hand mirror in which he was examining his teeth, probing here and there with his forefinger. It was Inspector Golovin.

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1: Back out into the street. In the rearview mirror, I saw Golovin go to his car and start after me. I was in a panic. At the corner, I turned left and headed toward Red Square. Then began a dodging game that took us through the west section of Moscow and into the industrial suburbs. Time after time, I was sure I had lost Golovin, but he would seemingly materialize out of nowhere and fasten himself to me. And it went on and on and on until we neared a bridge. The right. And picked up speed, and in a while found myself in open country with Golovin nowhere in sight. I had lost him. Or he had lost me. What difference does it make? I had no chance of ever getting back to the embassy now. The MVD would be there waiting for me with a color guard, so I just drove on. On the strength of an MVD identity card I found in the pocket of my overcoat, I obtained gasoline at a small town and I continued on westward. I drove steadily the rest of that night and all the next day. And late the following night, I reached the outskirts of Warsaw, and the time had come to abandon the MVD car. It had served its purpose, but by now the entire secret police undoubtedly was alerted to watch for me, so I left it at the side of the road and started walking. In half an hour, I was at my destination, the apartment of an old friend. I was on the ragged edge. I needed rest.

0: What is it?
1: Hello, Maria.
0: Chicago!
1: May I come in?
0: Oh, Chicago, you're a ghost. Yes, yes, come in, come in.
1: I'm very tired.
0: Sit down here, my darling.
1: Right here. Oh, it feels good.
0: I will make some tea for you. Mm. Oh, it's such a surprise to see you, my Chicago. What has happened to you? Are you not in Moscow? Oh, no, of course you're not in Moscow. You're here. Why are you here, Chicago? Chicago. Chicago. Already you're sleeping. That is good. You sleep, my darling.
1: Good morning.
0: Ah, Chicago. Finally you wake up. But it is not morning. It is 2 o'clock in the afternoon. How do you feel now, huh? You sleep good?

0: Sabina.
1: You're going to stay awake now? I give you a cup of coffee.
2: An angel.
1: Oh, never mind the angel talking here.
2: Thanks. Oh, first cup of coffee I've had in 2 months.
1: Now you must tell me, Chicago, what has happened. Where do you come from? Where do you go?
2: It's old Cotton-Eyed Joe.
1: Old which?
2: Your questions. Where do you come from? Where do you go? Like old Cotton-Eyed Joe. It's an American folk song.
1: Oh.
2: Never mind. Sit down, Maria, and I'll tell you.
1: I have missed you, Chicago. And when you came in last night, I was very happy.
2: You're still as beautiful as ever, Maria.
1: Oh, but I am wrong to talk this way to you. Everything was finished 2 years ago, and so it must remain.
2: I still think we were fools.
1: Shh, forget. Now, you're in a lot of trouble, huh?
2: Yeah, a lot.
1: You talk in your sleep.
2: No, what did I say?
1: Oh, I could not understand everything, but you keep on killing a man.
2: Golovin.
1: Golovin, yeah, that is the name. You must hate him to kill him so much.
2: Well, he gave me a lot of trouble.
1: Oh? What did he look like?
2: Oh, he's a small man, quite small.
1: Maybe a little fat?
2: Yeah, mm-hmm.
1: Does he wear glasses?
2: I really talked in my sleep, didn't I?
1: No, but there is such a man outside in the street who looks like that.
2: What?
1: Wait, I go look. He's still there. Come, look, but be careful. Don't let him see you. Across the street, you see? Oh, he has been there all day. He was there this morning.
2: He's an inspector for the MVD.
1: MVD?
2: I better get to Berlin.
1: Yes, you must leave Warsaw.
2: Maria, can you help me?
1: I think so. I know someone.
2: Can he be trusted?
1: Yes, you know my brother, Bronislav?
2: But he's with the communists.
1: Oh, I shall let you decide that when you meet him.

0: And remember to use the pistol only as a last resort. So, go over your cards again, and we shall see if you know them.
1: A personal identification card.
0: Doug.
1: Gasoline ration card.
0: Doug.
1: ID badge where I work.
0: Inspector for State Fisheries.
1: State Fisheries. Travel permit. And the work record.
0: Good, good. Now we go.
1: Maria. I don't know how...
2: Not a word from you.
1: You saved my life, Maria. I'll never forget.
2: So, give me a kiss now.
0: Mm-hmm. Come, come, come now. Let us go.
2: Goodbye, my beautiful Chicago.
1: Goodbye. Bronislav led me down the stairs and out the back door to the alley where his car was parked. There was no sign of Golovin, a relief to be sure, but still a surprise since both of us half expected to see him. Maria's brother had done a first-class job arranging my escape. From Warsaw to Berlin was a cruise, clear sailing all the way, and it was a lovely summer night when we arrived in Berlin. We drove as near to the line, dividing the sectors as we could. I got out. There was a handshake between us, and Bronislav was gone. I started walking to the end of the street, the end of Soviet influence. 10 yards away, I rounded a corner and...
3: Good evening, Luttrell.
1: Golovin. The little man blocked my path so I couldn't get by. His hands were thrust deep in his pockets, a frightening smile on his face.
3: So now it is the end of the road for us. No, Luttrell? For a while, I thought this moment would never come to pass. But now it is all over.
1: As he spoke, he withdrew a small pistol from his pocket, balanced it casually in his hand, and continued talking. This was the end for me.
3: To think, Luttrell, I allowed you to escape, so...
1: So that you could shoot me at the end of the road. Quite the saddest, aren't you?
3: I allowed it so that I could make my own way here.
1: Look, don't play games, Golovin.
3: Games? No games. This entire thing was planned for my escape.
1: Your escape?
3: Mine. By following you, I could give the impression that I was only doing my duty by pursuing an escaped prisoner. A prisoner who, by chance, you understand, led me to here. You still do not believe me, do you?
1: And I just don't get it, that's all.
3: Luttrell, in my country, it is bad the life. Soon my colleagues would have seen the things I could no longer hide, and then would come the purge. The purge of me. I had to leave before that could happen. So, now.
1: And I find it kind of hard to swallow, I'll tell you that.
3: Here, take my gun. Take it. Now you believe? So come, my dear boy. We cannot stand here. Let us go across the road. You see, I need you to vouch for my story when I am questioned.
1: One thing, Golovin.
3: Yes?
1: What would you have done if you had found that your colleagues were closing in on you?
3: I would have seized you immediately and taken you back to Lubyanka. You were never exactly what you would call safe, Mr. Luttrell. You were my insurance.
1: Yeah.
3: This is the American sector?
1: It is. My territory now.
3: Then we must seek the military police, and I give myself up.
1: Yeah. Yeah, I guess they would like to have a talk with you.
3: So now, my dear boy...
1: Now, wait. Wait a minute, Golovin.
3: Wait?
4: Why did you do that?
1: A lot of reasons. You figure them out. My knuckles hurt. They were bleeding. Golovin sat on the pavement looking stupid. I turned to go, and as I did, he took his hand from his mouth. His full lips hung slack, revealing his steel teeth, bent grotesquely out of shape. I shuddered and went to find the military police.

Suspense, in which Mr. John Daner starred in his own story, The Man with the Steel Teeth. Next Tuesday, the story of three women and their vigil of death. We call it Waiting. That's next week on...

Suspense is produced and directed by Anthony Ellis. The music was composed by Leith Stevens and Lucian Morwick and conducted by Lud Gluskin. Featured in the cast were Maria Palmer, Edgar Barrier, Jack Crucian, and Robert Boone. 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

And now, tonight's presentation of radio's outstanding theater of thrills, Suspense. Tonight, we bring you a story of a woman who holds death over her husband's head. We call it When the Bough Breaks. So now, starring Virginia Gregg with Stacey Harris, here is tonight's suspense play, When the Bough Breaks.

I remember when I was little. I remember how you used to swing me in the garden. The big maple tree and the rusty squeak as I went up and down. Up and down. Grandfather, don't let me fall. I want you to hold me like you used to when I was hurt. I'm afraid because I'm dying. Just the way you died, Grandfather. And why should I die? How did it all happen?

0: This is it, baby.
1: Oh, it looks very nice. Oh, Harry, please be careful of my coat. Hmm? You're dragging it.
0: Oh, sorry. Sorry. Here, you hold it while I get the key out, will you? I'll get the suitcases later. Well, now, wait a minute. Wait a minute. Come on, let's do this right.
1: Harry. Oh, Harry, put me down. People...
0: Let them watch. We're married. This is the way it's done. You've got a lot to learn.
1: All right, now. Put me down, Harry. Please, Harry. I asked you to...
0: All right. Put me. All right, baby. I'm sorry.
1: You're sweet. I'm tired. I didn't mean to be angry. I'm tired, that's all.
0: Sure. Sure, yeah. Well, you like it?
1: It's a very nice house, dear. I'm sure we'll be comfortable.
0: Oh, it's not bad for a short order deal. Take a look around. Come here. Open this door.
1: It's a closet.
0: Mm-hmm. Not bad. Now, they're all like that. Nice and roomy. Living room. Dining room through there. Kitchen.
1: Harry, please... Can I sit down for a minute? My head's splitting.
0: Oh, sure, baby. Sure, come here. On the sofa. It's not bad, huh? Come on. Off with the shoes. Here, put your feet up.
1: Thank you, dear. It all looks very nice. You must have spent a lot of money, though.
0: Money? Nothing. As soon as the probate judge turns the real money loose, we'll get something that'll knock your eye out.
1: I don't want to talk about that, Harry. I don't even want to think about it. Never again.
0: Of course not, baby. I don't know what's the matter with me, but... Of course you don't.
1: I don't want to think about it, Grandfather. But I have to talk about it. To you. There'll be lawyers to pay and the inheritance tax. I never realized how very much you were worth. But you never spoke much about money. It was always there. Ever since I can remember. Funny, I never thought about it until after you'd gone. Harry did, though. I lied to you about Harry. I'm sorry. I didn't meet him the way I said I did. I picked him up, Grandfather, on the beach. I went looking for a man, and I found him. The men you chose for me were so weak. I wanted someone like you. Like Harry. It wasn't respectable for a woman in her late 30s to do that, was it? I'm sorry.

0: Honey, I guess you didn't know I had a feel for interior decorating, did you?
1: No, I didn't.
0: Well, maybe when we get the dough with... Oh, I'm sorry, Evie. Just that I was figuring maybe I'd go in the business.
1: Harry, how did you know they'd let me go? How did you know all this wouldn't be wasted? Or maybe you'd be here with another girl.
0: Now, you're the girl, Marcy. Only you. Besides, they couldn't have pinned it on you. I watched that jury. You're high class. No, they believed you.
1: Yesterday. I didn't think I'd be married now and in a new house.
0: Now, why don't you forget it, huh? You've been acquitted and that's it. From here on in...
1: Oh, Harry!
0: Baby. Baby, you're jumping.
1: Oh, yes, I'm jumping.
0: Well, now, Harry. Relax. Relax, honey. Married couples have callers. It's probably the next-door neighbors. You stay right there. I'll get rid of them.
2: Ah, Harry Stryker. Fancy meeting you here.
3: What do you want, Corker?
2: Oh, he doesn't say glad to see. He doesn't say come in, have a drink. All he says is, what do you want, Corker?
3: We're busy. No statements.
2: No statements? You just got married, didn't you? You moved into a new house. Your wife beat a murder rap yesterday. No statement. You're new.
1: Harry, make him go away. Harry, please.
2: Mrs. Right. Stryker, well, well, congratulations on all counts, marriage, murder, and money.
0: All right, Corcoran, get out.
2: Are you kidding? You and Evie are good for 5 or 6 more front pages. You're my babies, my story of the year.
0: Look, I'm going to bounce you, or you can beat me to it by walking out, but fast.
1: Why didn't you leave us alone? The trial's over. The state is finished with us. Why can't you be...
2: Finished, Evie? You were acquitted, if that's what you mean. Ah, you can never be tried again for the same murder.
1: Then please.
2: Not even if you said to me it might amuse your readers to know, Mr. Cochran, that I really did murder my grandfather, they can't touch you.
0: Now, look, boy, I'm going to work you over so you'll never chew a steak again.
2: Oh, I wouldn't.
0: Well, then get out of here.
2: Okay. But first, I came here to tell you something.
0: Evie, go on in the next room.
1: No. What do you want, Mr. Cochran?
2: Nothing much, Mrs. Stryker. I just want to tell you I'm going to do a Sunday feature on you. I'm going to call it She Has Him in the Palm of Her Hand.
1: No. No, forget about us. Please. Harry, give him some money. Tell him to stop.
2: Oh, you couldn't pay me enough, Evie. The story of why you hold this guy's life in your hands is too good.
0: Now, what do you mean by that crack?
2: I knew your wife had beat the case the minute I laid eyes on her, Harry. That holier-than-thou look, grandfather known by one and all to be a wretched old man, Myerson as a lawyer.
1: You've already written about those things, Mr. Corcoran, don't
2: now,
1: you
2: wait
1: think...
2: a minute. I'm leading up to it. The autopsy showed your grandfather had a disease that had killed him anyway in a few months. Anyway, so verdict suicide, huh?
1: Why can't you understand that? He knew. He knew he was going to die.
2: Nah, I don't buy it, but I buy this. You were never brought to trial, Harry, because they couldn't tie you into it. You had an alibi for the night the old man drank that poison.
0: That's right. I wasn't there.
2: And the DA knew that you're a photographer, among other things, and had access to cyanide, but he couldn't hang anything on you, so you weren't tried for murder. She was. She can't be again. For that one.
1: Harry, I'm tired of this. Mr. Corcoran's trying to frighten us, that's all. Will you ask him to leave?
0: Hold it, baby. Go on, Corcoran. Get to the point, huh?
2: Sure. Like I say, you weren't indicted, but, you could be if, your wife talked.
1: Talked? But there's nothing for me to talk about. What? What could I say?
2: Oh, you could say that Harry got the cyanide for you and you worked it out together to get the old man's money. And then they try Harry, but not you, Evie, because you've been acquitted.
1: I won't listen. I won't.
0: All right, Evie.
2: Hey, okay.
0: Come on, Corcoran. Come on.
2: Sure, don't get sore. If you didn't do it, you haven't got a thing to worry about, Harry. But if you did, then you better be nice to Mrs. Stryker, because maybe someday she'll get mad, and if she talks, it's bye-bye, Harry.
3: Come on, Corcoran. So long.
2: Yeah, you got him in the palm of your hand, Evie. Remember, they can't touch you for it.
1: When Harry came back from the door, I knew what he was thinking. What that horrible newspaper reporter had said. He wouldn't look at me. He just went to the bar and poured a drink. I was afraid of him. I wanted him to hold me and tell me it was all right. Like you used to. But he didn't. And then I wanted to run away. Anywhere. Get on a boat. Fly. Never see Harry Stryker again. Run. Run. Run.
0: Where are you going, baby?
1: I need some air. I thought I'd...
0: Don't be silly. You don't want to go out there. Corcoran's probably still hanging around.
1: Harry.
0: What? What is it, Mousie?
1: Harry, it's all right, isn't it? I mean, you don't believe what he said.
0: Of course not. Of course not. He's just a snooper, that's all.
1: It wasn't the money, was it, Harry? You didn't want me just because of the money.
0: Baby,
1: I'm not
0: you're...
1: pretty. I'm not clever. You don't love me, do you? Why should I attract a man like you? It was the money, wasn't it? Wasn't it?
0: Look, baby, you're upset. Now, why don't you go lie down? It's okay. Everything's okay.
1: Say it! Say you love me! You never have! Please, Harry, look at me! Tell me you think I'm pretty! Harry, say nice things to me! Tell me you love me, Harry!
0: Keep your voice down, Evie. Listen, Corcoran's still outside. He's listening.
1: Keep my voice. That was it then. All the time. That's all you cared about, the money. It's never been me. All I wanted was to love you and have you.
0: Evie, you're all upset. I'll get you a drink.
1: No! No! I wish I were dead. I wish I'd told them the truth. I should have said I'm guilty. We both are. Harry and I did it. We murdered him. We murdered my grandfather.
0: Don't you ever say that again. Don't you even think it, not to yourself.

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1: Have you some friends who are hard to please at Christmas? How'd you like to give that musician friend a couple of tickets for the New York Philharmonic Symphony, that sports fan, too, for the Orange Bowl game, and that teenager all the records she wants? How'd you like to do all this on your budget? It's as easy as buying a radio set and giving it for Christmas.
0: And now, we bring back to our Hollywood soundstage Virginia Gregg, starring with Stacey Harris in tonight's production, When the Bough Breaks, a tale well calculated to keep you in...

0: I remember the scent of our garden. 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Sweet, drifting about us. We were happy, weren't we? Not like the sadness that came afterwards, and the bitter taste that isn't the taste of honeysuckle. Why am I dying? Grandfather, where are you? Hold my hand, then I shan't be afraid. Afraid of Harry standing there so close. This dark, angry face looking down at me.
1: Evie, you've got to get a hold of yourself. Do you hear me?
0: Yes. Yes, all right.
1: Now, this is no good. Evie, don't you see what Corcoran wants? If he can get us at each other's throats, he'll have us. And then his lousy story.
0: But I wouldn't do anything to hurt you. How can you think such a thing?
1: Well, then you've got to get straightened out. Now, the way you are now, you'll spill over the first time that anyone puts any pressure on
0: you. I won't, Harry, honestly. I'll never say a word. I won't. I just want to be happy with you. I want you to love me.
1: Sure, baby. Sure, but you've got to understand. Like, it's like Corcoran says, it's my neck now, not yours. You've got to be careful.
0: Harry, maybe if I went away somewhere, alone, maybe I could rest and forget the trial and just go somewhere and rest.
1: Evie.
0: I'd come back. You wouldn't have to worry about me saying anything.
1: No, Evie,
0: everything
1: stop
0: would be
1: it,
0: all right when I came back. You'll let me go, won't you, Harry? You wouldn't do anything to
1: Evie,
0: me,
1: will
0: Harry.
1: You? Honey, I didn't mean to do that. You got to believe me, I didn't. But you see what you're like? I've got to watch you, even take care of you.
0: You hit me. Nobody ever hit me. Ever.
1: It's all right. It's all right, Mouse.
0: Don't touch me. Don't!
1: There. Now do you see? Look, all of a sudden you're afraid of me, and just because of that Corcoran guy. Mousie, you mustn't be afraid of me. We're in the clear, don't you see that? It's all downhill now, Evie. Your grandfather was already dying, only we didn't know it. So when we did what we did, luck was with us. We're in the clear. They couldn't prove anything against you then. They can't now.
0: I've always been afraid of you. I've always done what you wanted me to do. Part of it was because I loved you, but most of it because I'm afraid. You never let anything get in your way. Grandfather was in your way. Now maybe it's me.
1: What are you saying? It was all my idea? Are you saying you never asked me to help you get rid of the old man?
0: I don't know what I'm saying anymore. I'm tired.
1: You're tired? Sure. Sure, Evie, that's it. You're tired. I'll get the bags out of the car and then we'll fix something to eat, huh? Come on. You got to start getting domestic, Mousie. You're an old married woman now.
0: He went out to get the suitcases, but he left the front door open. It was too cold to leave the door open. He wanted it that way, so that he could see me, or hear me if I picked up the telephone. You mustn't laugh when I tell you that in the middle of the living room, standing there, I felt the same way that I did when you punished me. When you used to put me in the hall closet and make me stand in the dark with the door closed. I must have been a very naughty little girl sometimes. Is that why I killed your grandfather? That night I had a dream. It was a funny dream. There was an enormous alarm clock in the middle of a field. The sun was shining, and you and I were dancing in time to the clicking of the clock. Then Harry came along, and he tried to dance too, but he was clumsy and tripped and fell down. He waved his arms, and his mouth went open and shut, but we couldn't hear him because of the ticking. We laughed so hard.
1: What are you laughing at? What's so funny?
0: Harry. Nothing. It was just a dream.
1: Yeah? Well, tell me about it.
0: I can't. I don't remember. It was just funny.
1: You didn't sound like you were asleep.
0: I was. Really, I was.
1: Maybe you figured out a way to tip off Corcoran about me, huh? Maybe that's what's so funny?
0: No. No, Harry, it was a dream.
1: No, now, look, you haven't been kidding me. Why do you think I've watched every minute? I know what's on your mind.
0: You're wrong. I thought we were happy.
1: With what you're holding over my head, with what you can do to me, are you kidding? Listen to me. I haven't slept since the trial, and do you know why? Because I'm afraid of you. Every time we go to the store, every time we go out anywhere, I'm waiting for you to run calling the cops.
0: But I wouldn't. I've never even thought of it. Not since
1: yesterday, huh? You thought of it plenty then, didn't you? Didn't you?
0: Yes. No.
1: Yes, and that's why you were laughing, because you figure you can get rid of me now.
0: No.
1: Well, you know no. And look, don't kid yourself. I figured out the whole thing. I'm the one that got us in the clear, and now you want to mess it up. Evie, I'm not going to let you.
0: What are you going to do to me?
1: That depends. That depends on whether or not you can keep your mouth shut.
0: Why did we do it? Why did we kill him?
1: Because you wanted the money.
0: No! You don't understand. I wanted you, and I wanted to get away from him. But I'm not away.
1: Marcy, look, it's all right. We've done it. Now we've got to follow it through.
0: You didn't want me without the money. You didn't want me at all. Just the money. You don't love me.
1: It happens I do. That's something you can't understand. I've tried to make you believe me. And now something like this comes up and I'm afraid of you. I keep remembering that if you want to, you can send me to the chair.
0: Harry, I wouldn't. I couldn't hurt you.
1: Well, don't worry. You won't. I'm going to watch and see that you don't. Now go on back to sleep.
0: The next day, he didn't talk to me at all. He didn't say a word. We just sat around the house and I felt ugly. I prayed that I would suddenly be beautiful, because then he'd trust me and he'd know that I wouldn't hurt him. It was after lunch that he went into the kitchen. I wanted to watch him now, just as he was watching me. I couldn't bear to have him out of my sight. Supposing he went out the back door, came around to the front, and quietly crept up behind me. I got up and stood behind the dining room door looking through the crack. He was taking down a vial from the closet where he kept his photographic things. I couldn't see a label, but I knew what it was. He put the vial in his jacket pocket and closed the closet. I was going to be murdered with cyanide the way you were, Grandfather.
1: You stay in here, Evie, and keep quiet. I'll answer the door and I don't want to hear a sound out of you.
2: Good afternoon, sir. I'm your Daily Times delivery boy, and I've come to welcome you into our community.
1: Sure. Okay, son. Some other time, huh?
2: As a service to you, so that you may keep abreast of world events, your newspaper...
1: Now, look, buddy, we don't need a paper. You go peddle him someplace else.
0: Please, call
1: someone. I'm sorry, kid. We're not interested. You shut up. I should have known. I get back in the living room. You're crazy. Evie, I ought to kill you for trying that. I ought to kill you.
0: Kill me. That's what he was going to do. I had to get away or use the phone. Call the police. I needed you, Grandfather. I needed you to help me. He walked slowly back into the living room and took off his jacket. I thought how funny it was. Just like a man before a fight. Perhaps he thought I'd fight with him to save my life. What is it like to die, Grandfather? I used to ask you when I was little, when Daddy died.
1: It's hot in here. I'm going to have a drink. Oh, I fixed the phone so you can forget that. I'll only be in the kitchen so I can hear you. Don't try anything.
0: How was he going to use it, the cyanide? He hadn't taken it out of his jacket pocket. It was still there. I knew it was. I heard him open the refrigerator and get out some ice. I didn't even have to get up. I could reach his jacket from where I sat. I was very careful. Used my handkerchief to get the vial out. I'd learned about fingerprints during the trial. I knew just how much to put in a drink so that it wouldn't taste. Harry had taught me that. I was reaching for the cork in the whiskey bottle when I heard him coming back.
1: Evie, why don't you keep some glasses in here?
0: He hadn't seen me. He hadn't. I took the cork out of the whiskey bottle and emptied the vial of cyanide into it. That was all. It was done. I was sitting in my chair when Harry came back with the glasses.
1: What's the matter with you?
0: Nothing.
1: Are you sick?
0: No, I'm all right.
1: Well, you don't look all right. You better have a drink.
0: I don't want any.
1: Well, you better. We've got to talk.
0: Don't bother to pour it. I won't drink it.
1: Oh, yes, you will.
0: I'm not going to.
1: It'll fix you up. Here. Drink it straight. Come on, here.
0: No, Harry, I don't want it. I can't stand the taste of it.
1: Oh,
0: please.
1: Now, look, don't go getting hysterical again, please. Now, come on, it'll settle you down.
0: No, I won't. I won't.
1: Come here, will you? Drink it.
0: Let go of me. It'll make me sick. Oh, please, Harry, don't make me. You know I never drink. I don't want it.
1: Evie, look, it won't kill you. Now, would you rather me slap you around? Now, cut it out, will you? Here. Drink it. Go on, drink it.

0: was a terrible burning, Grandfather. I tried to fight, but I couldn't. And I saw Harry fade away, further and further, until he was miles above me, leaning down and calling to me. I can see his face, so frightened. Then there was nothing. It was very quiet, except for the swing. Quiet. Quiet. You won't let me fall, will you? I can't see you, but you're there. Hold my hand, Grandfather. I don't want to be alone.
1: She's gone.
2: Surprised she held on so long. Cyanide cases are usually faster.
3: Cyanide? Hey, no, wait a minute.
1: No telling.
2: Okay, come on, Stryker. We're going downtown. Well,
3: what are you talking about? What's this about cyanide? What do you mean?
2: Didn't you know? There was an empty bottle in your jacket pocket. Your prints all over it. On the glass she drank from.
3: Well, sure there are. She was having hysterics. I made her drink from it.
2: Cyanide never cured hysterics, Harry.
3: I didn't do it. Listen, I didn't kill her.
2: Like you didn't have anything to do with her grandfather's murder. I know. What was the matter? She threatened to talk?
3: I didn't do it, I tell you. I didn't.
2: Okay, so you didn't do it. Come on.
3: No, don't you understand? I put that cyanide in my pocket because I was afraid she'd use it on me. I wasn't going to kill her. I was trying to quiet her down.
2: Brother, when you quiet them down, they stay quiet. Let's go.

Suspense. In which Virginia Gregg starred with Stacey Harris in tonight's presentation of When the Bough Breaks. Next week, the story of Christmas shopping and a present that went astray. We call it A Present for Benny. That's next week on Suspense.

0: Suspense is produced and directed by Anthony Ellis. Tonight's script was written by Sheldon Leonard. 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Featured in the cast were Joseph Kearns, Richard Beals, and Barney Phillips.
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14: And now, a tale well calculated to keep you in suspense. We live in an age of wonders. What was yesterday's impossibility is today's miracle and tomorrow's fact. So perhaps our story today isn't just a story. We only say perhaps, but it might be worth asking yourself, is it just a story? In a moment, Act One of Heads You Lose, starring William Redfield as Steve Kimberly and written especially for Suspense by Robert Arthur. The first portion of Suspense is brought to you by the makers of Alpine Cigarettes.
15: What's it like to smoke an Alpine? 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That's what it's like to smoke an Alpine. 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If this sounds good to you, try Alpine filter cigarettes.

0: It was a nice, chilly morning in October, and Rollo Collins and I were sitting in Rollo's office wondering where our next dollar was coming from. Rollo didn't look hungry since he weighs about 300 pounds and has the appearance of a dishonest cherub, but I knew he was. As for me, Steve Kimberly, I felt like a walking skeleton. Rollo and I were private detectives. Now, I won't try to whitewash us. Let me just say nobody ever actually proved anything against us. But we were, let's face it, a firm people came to in desperation with cases more reputable firms wouldn't handle. And when the intercom buzzed, Rollo and I jumped.
1: Yes, my dear.
2: A gentleman by the name of Harrison Ward to see you, Mr. Collins.
1: Mr. Ward?
2: That's right, sir. He's an attorney.
1: Oh, by all means, show him right in.
2: Yes, sir.
0: Harrison Ward was a tall, thin guy with a tall, thin face. And as he closed the office door and looked at us, his Adam's apple jumped up and down nervously.
3: My name is Ward, Harrison Ward. I'm an attorney. I wish to engage you to find someone for me.
0: Uh-huh. Butter wouldn't have melted in Rollo's mouth as he waved Ward to a chair.
1: You've come to the right place, Mr. Ward. We find people. That's our business.
3: Well, this is an unusual case. I want you to find... Well, his name is Joshua Franklin.
1: Joshua Franklin? Surely you're not serious. Joshua Franklin's disappearance is one of the great mysteries of the century.
0: Isn't he the Wall Street financier who walked out of his office one day with $100,000 in cash?
3: That's the man.
0: Ah, and was never seen again?
3: Precisely. Hmm. Not the slightest clue to his fate has ever been discovered. I told you it was an unusual case.
1: But, my dear Mr. Ward, according to my recollection, even when he vanished, Joshua Franklin was a dying man.
3: Yes. Yes, that's true. His body was riddled with disease. Doctors gave him 6 months at the outside. It was such a pity. That brilliant financial mind, as keen as ever. The body that no miracle of science could keep going.
0: In that case, Mr. Ward, no matter where he went, Joshua Franklin must have died at least 6 years ago.
3: Oh, yes. A dozen specialists assure me he cannot possibly still be alive.
1: And yet you wish us to find him? My dear Mr. Ward, on occasion we do the impossible. But we cannot work miracles.
0: What you need, Mr. Ward, is a spirit medium.
3: Please, gentlemen, I assure you, I've come to you in desperation. I know that Mr. Franklin must be dead, and yet...
1: Yes? Please go on.
3: 3 weeks ago, Joshua Franklin spoke to me on the telephone.
0: Oh, come on now. You can hardly expect us to believe that.
3: Well, it couldn't have been anybody else. He identified himself by a secret code.
1: Did you recognize his voice?
3: Well, no, it did seem changed. But it may have been a bad connection.
1: Mr. Ward, you're certain it was Joshua Franklin?
3: I'd swear to it. The things he reminded me of. Well, no one else knew about them, living or dead.
0: Oh, I'll bet, especially dead.
1: Tell me, just why did Joshua Franklin phone you?
3: He instructed me to sell 10,000 shares of Universal Mining stock, which he owned.
1: Did he say why?
3: Well, he promised to explain later. But he never called again.
0: Probably St. Peter wouldn't let him slip out to use the telephone.
1: Steve. Mr. Ward, think carefully. Was it a long-distance call?
0: What else could it have been, Rollo? Very long distance.
3: I think it was a local call. But with this new direct dialing, it's so hard to tell.
1: Well, Mr. Ward, we are forced to believe that Joshua Franklin is still alive. In or near this city. We'll take the case. Our fee is $100 a day.
3: Well, that's quite all right.
1: In addition, we would expect to collect the reward originally offered. $100,000 if we find him alive, and $50,000 if we find him dead.
0: So, at last, we had a case, finding a missing millionaire who had been dead 7 years. Harrison Ward gave us a $500 advance and left. My own starting point was that mysterious phone call and the order to sell 10,000 shares of Universal Mining stock. I went to a stockbroker friend. He told me the unexpected sale had created a small panic in Universal Mining. Somebody usually makes money off such panics. My friend came up with a name. The name of an individual who had sold Universal Mining short just before the panic and made about $20,000. The man was an amateur, not an experienced Wall Street operator. I did some checking on the fellow and then reported back to Rollo Collins.
1: You say his name is Green. Dawson Green?
0: Mm-hmm.
1: Don't place it, but somehow it's familiar.
0: Professor Lawson Green, Ph.D., FRCS, and a lot of other initials. About 10 years ago, he was a professor of neurosurgery at a big medical college.
1: You say he was. What happened?
0: Well, he got mixed up in some kind of scandal, something to do with some rather radical experiments he was making, and he resigned. Since then, he's been living all alone out in the suburbs.
1: And you think he made that telephone call and hoaxed our legal friend, Harrison Ward?
0: Oh, Rollo, I think he did. He's the only one who cashed in on the deal.
1: Curious, Steve. Curious. I wonder where he got that confidential stuff he told Ward.
0: Maybe he knew Joshua Franklin once. Anyway, I'm going to find out. Sit tight, Rollo, while I go out and have words with the mysterious Professor Green. Professor Green's place turned out to be a big stone house set back in a grove of trees and surrounded by a heavy wire fence. Obviously, he liked solitude. I drove into the local village and asked some questions. It turned out the professor had bought the place 7 years before and put in a lot of curious machinery. With him, he'd had a white-haired man he called his brother. Only the brother had never been seen again. Yeah. And just 7 years earlier, Joshua Franklin had disappeared, too. A connection? Oh, I'd have bet my life on it. So, I telephoned Professor Green.
4: Hello, hello, what do you want?
0: Is this Professor Green?
4: Yes, yes, who are you? Why are you calling me?
0: My name is Steve Kimberly. I'd like to talk to you about an old friend of yours, Joshua Franklin.
4: About who?
0: Whom is the correct usage, Professor?
4: I don't know what you're talking about. Goodbye.
0: Not so fast, Professor. I'm just a fellow who's interested in Joshua Franklin. I'm working alone, but if you insist, I can call in the cops.
4: Police?
0: Only, I hate crowds. Don't you?
4: Very well. Come out to my house. I'll see you.
0: You see? Sometimes the easy way is the best way. I drove back. The gate was open. I drove up to the front door. A little white-haired man with bright, nervous eyes and shaking fingers let me in.
5: Well, come in, come in.
0: Thank you, Professor. I'm glad you agreed to see me, alone.
5: I haven't any idea what you want. I agreed to see you just to stop this insufferable nuisance.
0: Well, I'd hardly call one phone call insufferable. However, I'll get down to business. Where is Joshua Franklin? What became of him?
5: I don't know. I never heard of Joshua Franklin. Now, young man, goodbye.
0: No, you're not getting rid of me that easily, Professor, so let's start over. Where is Joshua Franklin?
5: What do you want? Why have you come here? I won't let you ruin my experiment. It's my whole life. And now you're trying to destroy what I've done. Take away everything that I've accomplished after I've given up my career. Everything to...
0: Oh, Professor, Professor, easy, easy. You're going to blow your top here. Now, believe me, I'm not here to destroy anything. I'm here as a friend. I want to help you.
5: What brought you here, anyway?
0: That little transaction in Universal Mining stock.
5: So that's it?
0: Mm-hmm.
5: I was afraid. But he told me to do it.
0: He? You mean Joshua Franklin?
5: Yes. I mean Joshua Franklin.
0: Ah, you've got him here in this house? You've kept him a prisoner all these years?
5: No, I only saved his life. I'm the one who's been the prisoner.
0: You saved his life? In spite of what the doctor said? Well, man, why all the secrecy? You could have been famous.
5: You'll see. Yes, I'll take you to Joshua Franklin himself. And then you'll understand.
0: The little professor led me down a long corridor to a heavy metal door, and as we went, my brain was clicking like an adding machine. I was busy trying to figure out my next step when Green led me down a flight of stairs into a pitch-black room. There was some kind of pump going.
5: Here we are. Joshua Franklin is in this room.
0: Huh? Well, turn on the light.
5: No, not yet. I'll speak to him first. Now, don't
6: Don't be surprised if his voice is odd. Mr. Franklin, I'm here. How are you this morning?
7: I'm tired. Tired.

0: It takes time and money.
1: You'll never succeed, never. I was a fool ever to think you could. I should have died as nature intended. Finish me now and let me have peace.
0: Please, you must be patient. I'll return later. Now rest. Now he can no longer hear us. Unless you'll turn on the light.
2: Hey, this is a laboratory. Nothing in here but apparatus. Where's Franklin?
0: He's in here. He was speaking to us through this loudspeaker.
2: Well, okay, then where is he?
0: Over there, in the far corner.
2: Oh, now quit kidding. All I see is that pump, a lot of glass tubing with some red liquid bubbling through it. And on top, a black glass ball about 18 inches in diameter.
0: To save Joshua Franklin, desperate measures were necessary.
2: What do you mean?
0: He's inside that glass ball.
2: What?
0: The pump keeps him alive.
2: Inside that glass ball? Well, you couldn't get a man in that thing. You could just about get his... Oh, no.
0: Exactly, Mr. Kimberly. His head.
2: I believed him. I had to believe him. We went back upstairs and talked. Green told me how he'd been experimenting with animals, gone too far, and got fired. Then how Joshua Franklin had come to him.
0: You see, he had heard an exaggerated account of my experiments. He offered me $100,000 to give him a new body.
2: Put his head on a new body?
0: Exactly. I told him I couldn't do it. He insisted. He was dying and he was frantic. So, I agreed.
2: Knowing all the time you couldn't?
0: Not then, no. But I hoped that someday I could. So, we came here, and I performed the operation. I discarded the disease-ridden body. I placed the healthy head inside the glass, where it's kept alive by a circulating nutrient fluid. Oh, but the details don't matter. All these years, I've struggled in secret, afraid that if the world knew, I'd be called a monster and put in jail. And now it's all for nothing. Nothing. You found me out. You'll call the police.
2: Now, Professor, take it easy. You've got it all wrong. I'm here to help you.
0: Help me? How?
2: Well, for one thing, I'm going to be your business manager.
0: I don't understand.
2: Now, look, you need assistance. A big laboratory with those you might succeed yet in learning how to join Franklin's head to another healthy body.
0: Oh, yes. Yes, I could. I'm sure of it. Oh, but it would take so much money.
2: That's just it. That'll be my job. Now, downstairs in that lab, you have one of the smartest minds that ever operated on Wall Street. We'll use it to plot stock market operations that will net us millions. That universal mining deal was just penny ante stuff.
0: Oh, but it won't work. He won't cooperate.
2: That's all right. Let me argue with him. Maybe I'm more persuasive than you are. I'll talk to him now. Alone. The professor finally agreed. He took me back down into his lab, switched on the apparatus, and left me alone. Mr. Franklin? Mr. Franklin? Can you hear me?
1: Who's there?
2: My name is Kimberly. Professor Green has called me in to help him with your case.
1: It's too late. I have no hope. If you knew how tired I am, how terribly tired.
2: Now, look, it's only a matter of money. With your help, we can get the money.
1: I'm not interested. I refuse to help you. I tried to avoid my destiny, and I've been punished for it. But I've suffered enough. In the name of heaven, shut off the pump and let me go.
2: Now, Mr. Franklin, I don't want to do...
1: Are you interested in money?
2: Well, sure I am. Isn't everybody?
1: If you want money, I'll pay you $200,000. Does that interest you?
2: It interests me a whole lot. What do I have to do for it?
1: Just one thing. Shut off the pump.
2: Shut off the pump?
1: Let me find peace at last.

0: If you knew how unendurable it is to spend your life in utter blackness, thinking, thinking, always thinking, please, Mr. Kimberly, tell me that you agree.
1: Uh-huh. Well, why not? Now, maybe you've guessed I hadn't any intention of going through with the deal. But I let him talk, and this is how he explained it to me. His lawyer, Ward, had the key to a safe deposit box, but didn't know what was in it. We arranged I was to phone Ward, put the phone in front of the speaker, and that way Franklin could talk to him like he had before. So I did it. I set everything up for Joshua Franklin's living head in its glass ball to talk to Harrison Ward. Ward was puzzled, but he agreed to give me the key when I arrived, and I hung up fast. Here, Mr. Franklin. It's all set.
0: Now keep your word. Shut off the pump.
1: Well, sure, Mr. Franklin, sure. Just as soon as I get the money out of the deposit box.
0: You promised to stop the pump.
1: And I will. But I haven't got the money yet. As soon as I have it, I'll turn the pump off.
0: Ah, thank you. And after all these years, I'll be able to have peace. You're not lying to me. You swear you will stop the pump and let me go?
1: Sure, Mr. Franklin, I swear it. Of course, I had my fingers crossed when I said it. Shut off that pump and do myself out of $1 million? Not Mrs. Kimberly's little boy, Steve. Only, something happened I hadn't figured on. The door burst open and Professor Green rushed in.
2: I've been listening, but I won't let you do it. I won't.
1: Professor, listen to me. You're making a mistake.
2: You can't stop the pump. You can't let Franklin die.
1: Professor, listen.
2: This is my whole life's work. I'll stop you. I'll kill you.
1: He shot at me and the shot went wild. I ducked and yelled at him. Professor, let me tell you something.
2: I'll kill you, you hear?
1: Second shot went over my head and hit the glass ball which held all that remained alive of Joshua Franklin. I looked up and for just a second I saw the glass ball split open and fall towards me. Then the professor fired again. This time both bullets hit me somewhere in the chest or stomach, and that was the last thing I knew as I dived into a pool of darkness 1 million miles deep. How long the darkness lasted, I don't know. A day, a week, a year. But at last, through the darkness that seemed to crush in on me like a ton of black velvet curtains, I heard Rollo's voice.
3: Steve! Steve, can you hear me? Steve?
1: I tried to open my eyes and found they were open, and it was still pitch dark. I moved my lips, and words came out. Rollo, I hear you.
3: Oh, that's fine, Steve, that's fine. I was worried about you.
1: Where am I? What happened? I remember Green shooting me then.
3: One question at a time, Steve. As for where you are, you're in Washington, D.C.
1: In Washington?
3: In a secret room down in the basement of a certain hospital, Steve, my friend. You can expect lots of company. Doctors, scientists. They'll all be here to ask you questions.
1: Oh, you mean about Green and how he kept Joshua Franklin's head alive.
3: No, Steve. About you? You see, officially, you're dead.
1: I'm dead?
3: You had a very nice funeral in Lawnwood Cemetery.
1: What are you talking about? Why does your voice sound so funny?
3: Because you're hearing it through a special hookup. You see, Steve, when you didn't come back, I called on Professor Green. After he killed you, he cracked up completely. But not before he'd done one thing. Not before he'd saved your life. The same way he saved Joshua Franklin.
1: No. It's not true.
3: I'm afraid it is. Listen. That's the pump that keeps you alive. The government is taking care of you now, Steve. You're a top secret hush-hush project. But you should feel pretty good. You're immortal now.
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6: 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Tonight, The Brighton Strangler, starring John Loder with June Dupre. 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That's R-O-M-A, Roma Wines. Those excellent California wines that can add so much pleasantness to the way you live, to your happiness in entertaining guests, to your enjoyment of everyday meals. Yes, right now a glassful would be very pleasant, as Roma Wines bring you Suspense. This is the man in black here for the Roma Wine Company of Fresno, California, who tonight from Hollywood bring you a radio play by Robert L. Richards based on the RKO picture The Brighton Strangler. The stars of the production are appearing with us this evening in this drama of an actor who specialized in murder and of a girl who became the unwilling heroine in a real-life play. And so with The Brighton Strangler and with the performances of John Loder and June Dupre, we again hope to keep you in suspense.

0: 11, 12, midnight, and the new year.
1: Oh, Edward, it's been such a lovely holiday.
0: April, my dear, I wouldn't stand too near the edge. The rail is very low and it's quite a drop to the street.
1: I was only looking over the city. It's even a lovely night to have a holiday end, as long as it must end.
0: All lovely things must end, my dear.
1: Shall we join the others? It's a bit chilly out here on the terrace, don't you think?
0: No, we can't go in just yet because...
1: Because what?
0: Because something has to happen first.
1: What has to happen?
0: You know what happened to the Lord Mayor of Brighton, don't you?
1: He was strangled.
0: On Christmas Day. And the chief inspector, 3 days later, he was strangled too, wasn't he?
1: Edward.
0: Don't try to pretend you haven't guessed who I am.
1: No, Edward. You couldn't be...
0: Go on, say it. The Brighton Strangler.
1: You couldn't...
0: But I did. My alibi for the Lord Mayor was very simple. I merely turned his watch back. And for the chief inspector, you yourself supplied me with an alibi. Remember?
1: But why? Why?
0: Because 10 years ago they conspired to send an innocent man to prison. And that innocent man was me. And now you, my dear, are the only person alive who knows.
1: Edward, listen to me. We're in London. It's New Year's Eve. Don't you remember how... The silk cord. Edward. Edward, you're not going to...
0: Yes.
2: Help! Help!
3: That's him! Stop! Stop or I'll shoot! You've got him!
4: Dead. At last. The Broughton Strangler.
0: Thank you very much. Thank you. Thank you. Good night.

0: Reggie. It's so good. It's so good. I can't bear to close it, and it's making so much money.
1: Well, you're the producer. Don't close it. Put someone else in the part.
0: You know I can't do that. People don't come to see the Brighton Strangler. They came to see you, Reggie. To the public, you are the Brighton Strangler.
1: Not after tonight, I'm not.
0: I can't understand you, Reggie. Walking out on a play that gave you fame and fortune.
1: I'm fed up. Fed to the teeth with it, that's all.
0: Reggie, look. I won't speak for the play itself. It's only mediocre. I'll grant you that. But you've given it something. Just by sheer force of personality, you've made it authentic, terrifying, a tremendous psychological drama.
1: Well, that's just it. Now, look here, Sheldon. Has it ever occurred to you that a man might feel if he strangled one more person, he'd go stark, raving mad?
0: But it's only a play, Reggie. Just make believe.
1: Oh, you ought to know by this time that you're an actor, a good actor. It's never entirely make-believe.
0: Yes, isn't it? Now, look here, Reggie, look here. I'll tell you what I'll do.
1: I don't want to talk about it. Leave me alone, can't you?
0: But, Reggie,
1: Leave me alone, can't you understand? Leave me alone!
0: All right. There's no need to get edgy.
1: Oh, I'm sorry.
0: Got any plans?
1: Some service canteen shows. Well, if I don't see you, Merry Christmas.
0: Yes, Merry Christmas.
1: Good night.
0: Good night.
1: Air raid. Shelton! Shelton! Gone. Everyone's gone. No time to make the shelter now. Best stay here, I suppose. Getting close. Too close. This is it! Somehow. But where? Where? Where?
2: Ah, here comes one of the chaps now. Are you all right, sir? Oh, you got a nasty gash on your head, haven't you?
1: All right, why? Yes. Yes, I'm all right.
2: Oh, here. Don't forget your suitcase, sir.
1: Suitcase?
2: Yes. Where are you going? Victoria Station?
1: Huh? Yes. Victoria Station.
3: How many?
4: Three return tickets to Horsham.
3: Here you are. Yours?
5: Return to Rottingdean, if you please.
3: Right. Next?
5: Single to Brighton.
1: Brighton.
3: Next. What's yours, sir?
1: Single to Brighton.
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6: And now it is with pleasure that we bring back to our soundstage Mr. John Loder as Reginald Parker and June Dupre as April Manby, who now takes up the narrative concerning The Brighton Strangler, a tale well calculated to keep you in suspense.
9: Somehow, from that very first moment, I was drawn to him. He was handsome and attractive, yes, but it wasn't that. He seemed so lonely, so much in need of help. And then on the train, when I saw that he'd really been hurt, I just threw convention to the winds and took charge of him.
1: You've been very kind.
9: Well, someone had to put a bit of sticking plaster on that head of yours. Are you sure you're all right now?
1: Oh, quite, thank you.
9: It must have been terrible. I heard about the theater.
1: The theater?
9: Yes, of course I recognized you the minute you stepped into the compartment.
1: What?
9: You are Reginald Parker, the actor, aren't you? I've seen your picture on the billboards dozens of times.
1: Reginald Parker.
9: And I've been dying to tell you. My name is April.
1: April?
9: Mm-hmm, that's the name of the girl in your play, isn't it? And I'm from Brighton.
1: April from Brighton.
9: Only, of course, my last name is Manby.
1: That's where I'm going to, Brighton.
9: Why, isn't that nice? We do have a lot in common, don't we?
1: Yes. A great deal, I think.
9: Oh, we're going to have such wonderful times in Brighton over the holidays. You know, I was wondering if you wouldn't think it forward of me.
1: What?
9: Well, my family's having a party at our house on Christmas Day. The Lord Mayor and a lot of people are going to be there. And
1: the Lord Mayor?
9: Yes, and if you'd like to come. I mean, well, I'm really not a celebrity, aren't you, know? But if you'd really like to come.
1: Why, I'd be delighted.
9: Oh, Mr. Parker, that would be wonderful.
1: April, why don't you call me Edward?
9: Edward? Oh, you mean Reginald Parker's only your stage name.
1: Yes, a stage name.
9: Isn't that odd? I always knew actors had stage names, but I always thought yours was real. But I think I'd rather call you Reginald. Or at least introduce you to my family that way. It's so sort of confusing, two names.
1: Well, what's in a name?
9: Yes, after all, what is? Reginald, what's that little silk cord you keep twisting in your hands?
1: Oh, this?
9: Yes.
1: I use this to strangle people.
9: What? Oh, you mean in the play?
1: Yes, in the play.
9: Well, do you always carry it about with you?
1: Always.
9: Why?
1: Oh, I don't know.
9: For luck, I suppose. I've heard of actors having superstitions like that. Do you have many friends in Brighton?
1: Friends? Acquaintances. I haven't been back for 10 years.
9: They'll scarcely remember you, will they?
1: The ones who are important will remember me. They will remember me very well.

0: Hello there. Am I late?
1: Oh, no. Right on the dot. Just 5:30 now. Here, let me take your coat.
0: Thanks.
1: Now, come along and meet everyone. I'm so anxious for you to meet my parents. Told them so much about you.
0: I didn't realize you knew so much about me.
1: You know what I mean. Mother. Mother, I want you to meet Mr. Reginald Parker.
2: Well, how do you do, Mr. Parker?
0: How do you do?
1: Mrs. Shackleton.
0: How do you do?
1: Mr. Shackleton.
0: How are you?
1: My father, Dr. Manby.
3: How do you do, sir?
1: And Chief Inspector Allison.
4: How do you do?
2: Well, everyone's here now but the Lord Mayor. I wonder what can be keeping him.
3: Well, it's barely 5:30 now. It's a bit of a walk from his place. I expect he'll be long directly.
4: Well, Mr. Parker, it's a pleasure to meet you in the flesh, so to speak, sir.
0: I have an impression that we have met in the flesh before, Inspector.
4: Well, not that I recall, sir, and I'm sure that I would.
0: I would have thought so too, Inspector, if only because of our mutual adventures in villainy.
4: Eh? Oh, I see what you mean. Well, sir, I'm a practical criminologist, more supposed to be, and I must confess that I find most of these plays and films and so on about crime rather preposterous.
0: Why?
4: Why, in this day and age, a man can't go about killing people without being caught. Once in a while, perhaps, but when you get these stories of chats with two or three and a whole string of victims, no, never.
1: But, Inspector, they always are caught in the end, if only to prove to the kiddies that crime doesn't pay.
0: But supposing it were the perfect crime.
4: Oh, bosh, there's no such thing.
0: Really?
4: Are you interested in criminology, Mr. Parker? We ought to get together some evening while you're here. Perhaps I could give you a few experiences of my own that would amuse you.
0: I should be delighted, Inspector. In fact, I shall make a point of it.
4: Good.
1: Excuse me a moment. Hello? Yes. Yes, I'll call. It's for you, Daddy.
3: Oh, thank you, my dear. Yes? Yes, this is Dr. Manby speaking. What? Good Lord. Yes, yes. Very well, I'll tell him and I'll come over at once.
1: What is it? What's wrong?
3: Terrible thing has just happened. We'll need you on this, I'm afraid, Inspector.
4: Now, what's happened?
3: The Lord Mayor has been murdered.
4: Murdered?
3: Can't understand it. Why, he didn't have an enemy in the world.
4: When did it happen?
3: He left his house at 5:15 to come over here. He was apparently attacked by someone who'd been lurking in the shrubbery of his own grounds. He was killed at 5:30. His watch had been smashed during the struggle, and that's when it stopped.
0: And how was he killed, Doctor?
3: He was strangled.
1: It was fantastic, of course. But there it was, that terrible coincidence. The strangling in Brighton. I must confess that my main concern was for Reggie. The way everyone glanced at him, the polite, standoffish way they talked to him, was enough to show they thought that somehow he was responsible for the dreadful thing that had happened. As for myself, I felt almost as badly as he did, and thought I'd never known anyone quite so brave. For it was clear he wanted to get away, and he was quite free to go. And yet he stayed on in Brighton, as though compelled to. Perhaps by a strange feeling that he mustn't run off until the mystery had been solved. He even made a little joke about it that night that I drove him to the concert.
0: Well, this is one way of facing the music.
1: Reggie, you mustn't say that.
0: Oh, I'm sorry. I hope you didn't mind too much driving me down.
1: Of course I didn't.
0: I know you must think I'm a low dog for picking the one night when you wouldn't come along. But it's their only program of Rimsky-Korsakov, and I couldn't bear to miss it.
1: I'll come another time, if you want me to.
0: I want you to, very much.
1: Reggie, did you ever think that a play might have an effect on people who saw it?
0: How?
1: That someone might see it and want to do the same thing?
0: Oh.
1: Reggie, I think that's what happened. I think that someone saw your play and is trying to do the same thing in real life. Some poor creature with a twisted mind.
0: A twisted mind?
1: Please don't think I'm blaming you. But a play like that should never have been written. Should never have been allowed.
0: Perhaps it was just fated to be that way.
1: It's the only thing I can think of to explain the things that have happened.
0: Does it make a great deal of difference to you?
1: Difference?
0: In the way you feel about me.
1: Oh, Reggie, no.
0: I'm glad of that because I think quite soon now, perhaps after tonight, I shall have something very important to tell you, April.
1: Oh. Well, here we are.
0: Well, thanks for bringing me, and you will pick me up.
1: At 11:30 sharp.
5: Tickets? Tickets, please, sir?
0: Here you are.
5: First aisle on your right, sir. First seat in the last row.
0: Am I late?
5: No, sir. It's just about to begin, sir.

0: Inspector.
1: Hello there, Parker. Come in, come in.
0: Thank you.
1: I was just listening to a little music on my gramophone. Do you know it?
0: Sherazade? Yes, it's just 42 minutes long.
1: Oh, is it? I never timed it. Here, make yourself comfortable by the fire. I was rather hoping you'd pick this evening to drop in. I'm all alone.
0: I remember you said you'd be. You have quite a music library, Inspector.
1: Yes.
0: And I see you collect other things as well.
1: Oh, my private chamber of horrors. Interested?
0: Very much.
1: Of course, you did want to talk about crime, didn't you? Well, each of these things, rather gruesome, most of them to you, I expect, is like a trophy to me. Now, take this butcher knife. You can imagine what that was used for, I suppose.
0: His wife?
1: That's it. Carved her up and put her in a trunk and checked her at Brighton Station. We didn't find her for 3 months. Never did find her head. We got the chap, though. Now, here's something you don't see very often.
0: A hangman's noose.
1: Yes, the fellow who wore that collar last got me my biggest promotion.
0: It must be a great moment of satisfaction when the bolt is pulled, the rope tightens, and you know your murder is done for.
1: Yes, it is, for a fact. But there's one trophy I intend to have here that'll make me prouder than all the rest. Just a little thing it is, too. Just a bit of cord.
0: You mean the cord that was used to strangle the Lord Mayor?
1: Right you are, and I'll get it.
0: Many years ago, 10 years to be exact, before the Lord Mayor was the Lord Mayor, he was a barrister defending a client in a court of law. And let us suppose that instead of defending his client, he betrayed him to the prosecution and the man went to prison. And let us suppose that the man returned one day, after all those years in prison, to take revenge. And he took it.
1: Very imaginative theory, Mr. Parker. Why don't you drop into my office tomorrow and we'll discuss it further?
0: Ah, but you've only heard half of my theory, Inspector. Let us also suppose that the representative of the prosecution to whom this innocent man was betrayed was someone more interested in collecting trophies than in seeing justice. An ambitious man. A chief inspector of police, shall we say. Someone like you, Inspector.
1: Really, Mr. Parker.
0: Then it would also follow that our man would strangle you, wouldn't it, Inspector?
1: I'm afraid play-acting has influenced your judgment, sir.
0: This is no play, Inspector.
1: Oh, you couldn't get away with a thing like this.
0: You've said that before.
1: People know where you are.
0: Exactly. You see, I am at a concert.
1: No!

0: there you are. Been waiting long?
1: No, it's just over.
0: Did you enjoy it?
1: I don't think I've ever enjoyed a concert quite so much in all my life.
0: Really?
1: Do you have a wireless in your car?
0: Yes, there it is. Right in front of you.
1: Oh, yes, of course. I thought we might hear a bit of news.
0: Mm-hmm.
2: Under intense anti-aircraft fire, the raiders were driven off. However, with only a minimum of damage to non-military objectives. I have just been handed a dispatch from Brighton. The Brighton Strangler has struck again. At approximately 11 o'clock tonight, Chief Inspector Allison of the Brighton Police Force was found dead in his flat.
0: Reggie.
2: He had apparently been murdered in the same manner as the Lord Mayor of Brighton, only 3 days before, by strangling. Again, there were no clues to the killer.
0: Reggie.
1: It's fortunate, my dear, that you and others know I was at the concert this evening.
0: Fortunate?
1: Because otherwise it might seem almost one coincidence too many.
0: Coincidence? Suddenly all this coincidence that had seemed only the trickery of an impossible nightmare became the evidence of terrible reality. How I managed to maintain a semblance of calm as I drove him back to his hotel, I shall never know. The next day he had left, and that afternoon he called me from London. He said it was most urgent that I see him. I knew that I must go. But first, I went to the police.
3: It's more fortunate he came to us first. Now, if you know where he is, miss, we'll arrest him at once.
0: But I don't know where he is. And besides, I have no proof. Neither of you, neither has anyone.
3: There's all the proof we need, miss.
0: But don't you see the pattern? I'm to meet him at the Plaza Hotel. And the Plaza Hotel is a terrace. And tonight is New Year's Eve. And my name is April.
3: You'll be taking your life in your hands, miss.
0: Oh, maybe I'm wrong. I pray that I am. Maybe he won't have to do anything and he'll come to you of his own accord when I tell him you want him. But if I'm not wrong, if this is the only way to save him, I'm the only person in the world who can do it.
3: Well, what did you say the line in the play was?
0: He says, "And now you, my dear, the only person alive who knows."
3: The only person alive who knows.
0: You do have a script for the play, don't you?
3: Oh, yes, yes.
0: Because you'll have to come right in on cue.
3: Do you have a copy of the play for yourself?
0: I don't need one. I know it now by heart.

0: 12, midnight, and the new year.
1: Shall we go in? It's a bit chilly out here, don't you think?
0: No, we can't go in just yet because...
1: Because what?
0: Because something has to happen first.
1: What has to happen?
0: You know what happened to the Lord Mayor of Brighton, don't you? And the Chief Inspector, he was strangled too, wasn't he?
1: Reggie.
0: Don't try to pretend you haven't guessed who I am.
1: Reggie, this is where the lines are different from the play. I've known who you are.
0: Go on, say it. The Brighton Strangler.
1: And now you have a silk cord in your hands and you want to strangle me. But you mustn't. Oh, listen to me, Reggie. You've been sick. Don't you understand? You've been sick and you've got to get well.
0: And now you, my dear, are the only person alive who knows.
1: Reggie, no.
0: Yes.
2: Applaud, all of you. Applaud. Let go of it, all right. But keep him covered all the same.
0: Thank you. Thank you very much. Thank you.
2: He's backing up to the railing. He'll fall. Stop him, someone.
0: Thank you. Thank you very much. Thank you, everybody. Good night.
1: So in a trance, bowing as he had so often to so many enchanted audiences of the Brighton Strangler, he stepped backwards towards the low parapet as though again leaving a stage and fell. We found him on the pavement below. He was still alive.
0: It's April from Brighton. We were bombed, weren't we? And then I heard applause. I think I'm hurt, but you'll help me, won't you? I want to take just one last curtain call.
1: He died there, in my arms.

0: And so closes The Brighton Strangler, based on the RKO picture and starring John Loder with June Dupre. Tonight's study in Suspense. Suspense is produced, edited, and directed by William Spear.
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0: Before we bring you news about next week's program, I should like, for our sponsors, the Roma Wine Company, and for all of us who collaborate to bring you Suspense, Mr. Spear, our 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wish you a very Merry Christmas. Next Thursday, same time, you will hear Miss Ida Lupino as star of Suspense.
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0: You are witness to a murder, a violence in a town on the eastern seaboard, an act of rage and of fury striking out from a place of darkness as deep within a man, which became someone's death. And here is the murderer.
1: Now, you listen to me, Shirley, honey. I need you. I'm lonely for you, honey. Like all day today, like now, honey.
2: Making the little whimpering sounds busting in here like you did when you got no right.
1: I've got a right, Cheryl. Being a husband to you like I was for so long,
2: Husband. Eddie, gentle-talking Eddie, who made my life miserable and ugly because he's a...
1: You tell me, honey. What am I?
2: What you are, I don't have to think about anymore or worry about or get ashamed about.
1: You don't want to understand, do you, Cheryl? You're not even trying to, honey.
2: It's over, Eddie. I don't have to try anymore. We're divorced 3 months now. And I'm doing great, doing fine. So who needs you, Eddie? I don't care what happens to you anymore.
1: No, don't say a thing like that, honey. All you got to do is like me again like you used to.
2: Stay away from me.
1: Don't talk like that. Your throat goes hard when you talk like that. Hard instead of soft the way I remember.
2: Ellie.
1: Don't do that, Cheryl!
2: The scissors, Eddie. If you touch me once more, I'll kill you. So help me, I'll kill you!

0: the murderer, who then got into his car and drove through the city, through drifting twilight of early autumn, through the ending of a quiet Sunday, and into a street lined with maple. At the corner, a girl waiting for a bus.
1: Hey, Eileen!
0: Eileen, victim.
1: Eileen? Eileen Hall. It's me, Ed. Eddie Franklin. Not just some guy trying to pick up.
2: Ed. Sorry. I really did think you were some fresh kid or something.
1: Can I drive you someplace, Eileen?
2: Well...
1: It's no trouble, honest. I was just driving around. Oh, no special place to go. No one to see. You give me a real pleasure.
2: Well, if you're sure it's no trouble.
1: My pleasure. Honest. Come on, my pleasure. Hop in.
3: Eileen! Eileen, dear, wait!
1: Who's that?
2: Just Lois Anderson's a girlfriend of mine I was visiting with today. I just left her house a few minutes ago. You mind if I...
1: Well, no, not one little bit. You go right ahead, Eileen. I'll wait.
3: What is it, Lois?
4: Something I forgot to give you, dear. A little present I had for you. I wrapped it nice. You can open it when you get home.
2: Oh, thanks, Lois.
4: Don't keep your fella waiting, dear. Whoever he is. Anyone I know?
2: I don't think so.
4: Thanks again, Lois. Well, I was coming out of my house and I saw the car drive up and stop and I thought...
2: It's all right, I know him. He's a friend.
4: Good night, Lois.
1: All set?
2: Yes, Ed, thanks for...
1: Don't mention it. Where to, miss?
2: Well, I was just waiting for the bus to go home.
1: Oh, you have to do that, go home?
2: No. Not really, I thought I'd get to bed
1: because
2: early.
1: Because I was just going to say...
2: Yes?
1: Well, I was just going to say if you don't really have to go home, well...
2: Yes?
1: Well, there's a driving up the road, and I thought maybe we'd stop and have a sandwich before... I mean, if you want to, Eileen...
2: Very sweet of you, Ed. I'd like to.
1: Oh, my pleasure, Eileen.

0: Your sandwiches, folks, and the Cokes. If you'll just adjust your window. Well, thanks. I'll just screw this tray on tight. Well, there you are, folks. Be happy.
1: Well, thanks, honey. Now, let's see. This is your sandwich, Eileen. And this is mine. You want a straw for your drink?
2: No, thanks. I like to crunch the ice. Yeah?
1: Mm-hmm.
2: Your wife, has she...
1: Oh, that's done and finished. Eileen, I told her off good today. I said, stop bothering me. Stop hanging around. Stop calling me. No, we're divorced, I said, and if that doesn't mean anything to you, it sure does to me, I said. Why? Did you think that...
2: I don't know what I thought, Ed. I just wondered the couple of times I met you, you talked about her, and I...
1: Eileen.
2: Yes?
1: I'm glad I happened to see you waiting there in the corner tonight. You know, I was just driving around, and nothing to look forward to. There you were, in the twilight.
2: Why, Ed.
1: Well, what's the matter?
2: Well, nothing. Nothing's the matter. It's the way you said that, I didn't suspect you could...
1: Oh, well, I've got a million of them. A whole million.
2: You're fun, Ed. I think I like being with you.
1: Well, me too, Eileen. And I wanted to call on you so many times, but... What?
3: Hey, pal. Want to move your car a little bit? As soon as I can park in that space next to you. You hear me, pal? Oh, one of those, huh?
1: Shut up!
2: Ed, all you got to do is just pull over a little and...
1: He's got no right to. I'll show him. I'll show that loud mouth. Now, what's with you, big mouth? You figure I own the world or something?
3: Oh, I got me one of those. What are you, a miser kid? You collect parking spaces? All you gotta do is move your car a little.
1: We're not going to Big Mouth. I got there first. Me and my girl, we don't want to move. We're not going to move.
3: Yes, you will, kiddo.
2: Stop it. Stop that. Stop it. You too crazy or something?
1: Well, you heard him, Eileen. You saw him. He shoved.
2: Stop it. You hear? Ed, let's get out of here. Let's go someplace else.
1: You want to? You really want to?
3: Tell him you want to, lady. All I am is hungry for a cheeseburger, so get him away from me.
2: Let's go somewhere else, Ed. Maybe where we can dance. Someplace that...
1: I know a place on the highway where there's a jukebox.
2: That sounds like fun. Let's go there, Ed.
1: My pleasure, Eileen. Mm-hmm.

0: Pardon me, sorry. Now, can we get through here, please?
1: Can we get through here, please, says the man. says the man.
0: Oh, come on. Let the lady and I through here.
1: Lady.
2: Ed.
0: What?
2: Let's get out of here. Let's not.
0: Now, listen, you punk, you little punk. Let us through here. We want to sit down.
2: Please, Ed.
1: Hi, lady. To you, I'll apologize.
2: Ed.
0: Now, listen, you.
1: I'm apologizing. You want to get through? I'll get you through. Get out of the way. Out of the way. Let these two good people by. Let them by. Table you wanted, lady?
2: Thank you.
1: Sit down, lady. Now, mister, what about me being a punk before you sit down, that is? You tell me that.
3: Oh, well, I...
1: Before you sit down, that
3: oh, no,
1: is.
3: No, forget it. No offense. You know all those people and bumping and everything.
1: Sure. And you know what?
3: Huh?
1: Hi, I'm Bernie.
3: Hi.
1: Hi, lady. I'm Bernie.
3: Eileen. And I'm Ed.
1: Hi. Mind if I do? I knew you wouldn't. Sit down, Ed, and join along. Hi.
2: Hello. What's the matter with you?
1: Get him.
3: Hey, Eileen.
2: What? What do you want? What are you laughing at?
3: Mostly you. A long face to this kind of place.
1: Informal.
3: Yeah, friendly, Eileen. Now, we've forgotten. Come on.
2: Sure.
3: Sure it is.
1: Eileen?
2: Hi.
3: You see, Eileen?
2: Hi, Bernie.
3: Yeah, me too.
2: Hi, Ed.
3: Yeah.
1: Hey, you know what you ought to do, Ed? Hold up three fingers and yell beer so Eileen and me can finish out the dance.
3: Yeah.
1: Come on.
2: All right.
0: Hey, three beers. Hey, you.

0: I'll tell you what. You unroll the window on your side, and I'll unroll the windows on mine,
1: To let the country air in.
0: Yeah, to let the country air in.
1: Like we said.
0: Like we said. Eileen.
1: Uh-huh.
0: No, wait. When you finish?
1: I've finished. You want to talk to me.
0: Oh, that's as right as right can be. As right can be. That's how right it is. All right. Come here.
1: Ed, you drunk?
0: No, I would be, but I'm out with Eileen tonight. And when I lift up a glass, she pulls down my arm, pats my cheek, and says, "Now, Ed." And Eileen.
1: I had a beer, Ed.
0: Have a good time.
1: I guess.
0: I guess?
1: Uh-huh.
0: I guess, she says. Did you see the way she was dancing?
1: Ed?
0: What?
1: I'm kind of ashamed.
0: Of what?
1: Oh, the kid, Bernie, dancing all his dances. And I've never done anything like that in my whole life.
0: Oh, come here. Come here.
1: Ed?
0: What's the matter?
1: Look.
0: What's the matter?
1: Nonsense.
0: What?
1: This. Better we go home.
0: No, better we don't, baby.
1: Baby? Me? Baby? Home, Ed.
0: Oh, no.
1: Where you picked me up. You did do that, didn't you? Picked me up. I must have been...
0: What? Out of your mind?
1: Better go home.
0: Oh, no. Now, listen. I'm lonely.
1: Stay away from me.
0: Come here, you. And all the rest of them...
1: Ed?
0: Come here.
1: Ed?

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2: And now, Autolite brings back to our Hollywood soundstage the remarkable characterization of Mr. Cornell Wilde in Elliot Lewis's presentation of Somebody Help Me, a story based on fact and well calculated to keep you in suspense.

0: Eileen Hall was missing. 4 days after her disappearance, two boys were walking across a field on the outskirts of town and came across a body. Identification was made by fingerprint, and it was established that this was the missing girl. Her friends were questioned, and it became known that three men had been interested in Eileen. The first was a corporal at a nearby boot camp. He stated he was on duty on the night of September 10, charge of quarters, which checked with post records. Then a former shipyard worker who, it was recalled, had pursued Eileen without success.
1: She found out I was married. I told her I was right off the bat. Politely, in the nice way she had, she told me to beat it. I was playing poker on the night of September 10th.
0: Which checked. A neighbor was questioned, a young man who had had several dates with her.
2: Maybe 5 or 6 dates. We got along, I guess, but she got tired of going out with me. Guess we ran out of things to say to each other. The last time I saw her was pretty miserable. That was in July sometime. September 10th, I was out with Barbara. We get along fine.
0: Two, on the basis of the identification, Mrs. Lois Anderson came forward, made a statement.
3: Eileen was visiting with me. She left my house and walked to the corner to the bus stop. I ran after her to give her a little something I'd made for her. She was just about to get into an automobile that had stopped for her. Oh, no, I never saw the man before. He wore glasses. That's all I can remember.
0: Medical authorities who performed an autopsy reported that Eileen had been strangled somewhere around midnight. From scraping under her nails that she had scratched her murderer, and that she had eaten a ham sandwich about an hour before her death. Therefore, a check was made of every restaurant and drive-in in the area. And one car hop said...
4: I'm pretty sure it's the same girl. She was with a man with glasses on. Got into some kind of fight with another customer. I can't remember just what it was about.
5: I see.
4: I remember, though, at first I thought it was my boyfriend driving up. Same kind of car, and it was fancied up the same way.
5: What kind of car was that?
4: Convertible. Black convertible. Plaid top.
0: Detective Tomasino had his men circulate through auto accessory stores, asking questions about a man who wore glasses and owned a black convertible with a plaid top. They were told that the description matched that of a man named Ed Franklin, and they furnished the policeman with an address.
3: He moved out when we got divorced.
5: Where'd he go?
3: I don't know.
5: Have you heard from him recently?
3: Oh, a couple weeks ago. Let me see.
5: Two Sundays before last?
3: Maybe. I don't know, maybe.
5: Did he act nervous?
3: He acted like he wanted to kill me.
5: Then he was a violent man.
3: I'm lucky. I've taken his last bruise.
0: The former Mrs. Franklin furnished the police with a detailed description. And finally, Ed Franklin was picked up in a cheap rooming house in Seattle, Washington. Extradited to the town where the crime was committed.
6: Her name was what?
5: Eileen Hall.
6: I don't know anyone by that name.
5: Gilchrist.
7: Yes, sir. Mrs. Anderson.
5: Now, Mrs. Anderson, is this the man who picked up Eileen Hall?
3: Well, I... Let me rock around here, so... You know, the way he was sitting in the car... Well, I don't know. I just don't know. Mister?
6: Yeah, what do you want?
3: She was a very nice girl. Never got into any kind of trouble.
6: Well, hey, what is this?
5: You, recognize this man, Mrs. Anderson?
3: Oh, no, but... He might be the man, but... I'm not going to put him in jeopardy because I'm not sure it is he. No, I don't recognize him.
5: Oh, all right, thank you.

0: you see.
1: See what?
0: Well, she saw the killer and she said, I'm not the one.
1: Tell me something, Mr. Franklin.
0: Well, any old thing.
1: What were you doing in Seattle?
0: Well, what's that got to do
1: with... This is your home, Mr. Franklin. You were married here. Your job is here. Why did you go away?
0: Well, restless.
1: Why?
0: Well, why does a man get restless?
1: Tired of the same old thing?
0: Well, that's right.
1: Job, routine.
0: Right.
1: And the man gets lonesome.
0: And the man gets lonesome, sure.
1: For your wife?
0: Well, what about her?
1: I just asked if you got lonesome for her.
0: Divorced her.
1: Why?
0: Well, nothing was good enough for her. Well, we didn't get along. We got divorced.
1: Did you ever beat her?
0: Well, no.
1: Got along fine, then.
0: I just told you we didn't get along.
1: What line of work are you in?
0: I'm a salesman. Play the goods.
1: Wallets, belts, things like that?
0: Yeah, that's right.
1: Pretty good at it, too, huh?
0: Sure, sure.
1: Then how come you were practically a vagrant in Seattle?
0: Huh?
1: Practically a vagrant in Seattle.
0: Well,
1: upset about something? Running away from something?
0: No.
1: Then what?
0: Well, just no, that's all.
1: Get that boy, Gilchrist.
2: No.
1: The boy's name is Bernie, Mr. Franklin. You know him?
0: No.
1: What about it, Bernie?
3: It's him.
1: How do you know him, Bernie?
3: I stood up to him in a juke joint once, and he fell down. Then there was a girl he was with. He watched me dance with her. Hi, Ed.
1: Okay, Bernie. Gilchrist.
4: Yes, sir?
1: The two from the drive-in.
4: This way, Bernie. Okay, you two. Ever see this man before?
5: Yeah, that's him. Doc's driving. Almost had a fight with him.
6: I served him.
1: Girl with him when you saw him?
6: According to her picture in the paper, the one who was murdered.
5: Yes, sir.
1: Thank you. Well?
0: Well, what?
1: We got the middle of it, Franklin. You went to a drive-in and had a ham sandwich. You almost had a fight there. Then you went to a juke joint and you watched Eileen Hall dance with that boy. All we need is the beginning and the end.
0: Now, look, I no more killed Eileen than... Well, all right, sure, I knew Eileen, but what does that prove?
1: Nothing, except you said a few minutes ago that you didn't know her.
0: Well, I didn't, not really.
1: Well, she must have known you, else why would she get into your car?
0: I picked her up.
1: Maybe, but I doubt it. I don't think she's the kind of girl who gets picked up.
0: What? Well, where you been? Every girl gets picked up.
1: Oh?
0: Well, sure, where you been?
1: How did you meet your wife, Franklin?
0: Hey, now, wait a minute, mister.
1: I just asked you a simple question. How did you meet your wife?
0: Now, leave her out of it.
1: Can't do that anymore, Franklin. Can't leave anything out of it. Come in, please. Sit down, please. I was just telling...
6: Hello, Ed.
0: Shirley, honey.
6: You're in a lot of trouble, aren't you?
0: Yes, I am, honey, but don't you worry about it.
6: I'm not going to worry about it.
0: I don't want you to, honey. I don't want you to worry about anything. I'll get out of this. We'll start all over.
6: Huh?
0: Oh, boy, am I glad to see you here.
6: Ed.
0: I can handle anything they throw at me now.
6: Ed.
0: Oh, it's true, honey. I'm not going to deny it. I was out with this girl. We went to a drive-in, and we went to a beer place. They had music there. You know, I didn't even dance with her, honey.
6: Ed.
0: I didn't... Take it easy.
6: Will you listen to me?
0: Well, what, honey?
6: Ed.
0: Sure, honey, what do you want?
6: I don't care what happens to you.
0: Listen to her.
6: For what you've done, they can put you in the electric chair and they can flip the switch.
0: You don't care, do you? You really don't. Shirley, please, I am in trouble now, and I'm frightened, and you remember how... I won't... When it started, you and me. Remember how we said we'd be to each other, Shirley? Who needs her? I can get girls. Anytime I want. Pick a night, pick a time. Come on, honey. Come on. Hop in, honey.
1: Eileen? Franklin.
0: What? What do you want?
1: You were the man Lois Anderson saw, weren't you? The woman Eileen was visiting.
0: Yeah.
1: And the man who had the fight in the drive-in.
0: Now, listen, that guy...
1: The man who had the fight in the drive-in.
0: Okay.
1: And took her to the juke joint. It was just like that boy Bernie said.
0: Okay, okay.
1: Why did you kill Eileen Hall?
0: What?
1: Why?
0: What? I'm just like any other guy. I'm a good guy. Mm-hmm. But lonely sometimes, but I'm just like any other guy. Not any different. Now, why did I kill her? She was close to me. She wanted to go away, and I got lonesome, so I held on to her forever. Do you understand?
1: Yeah.
0: For the rest of her life. Listen, mm-hmm. That's what a fellow wants from a girl. I'm no different. No different at all.
7: Ed Franklin was executed for the murder of Eileen Hall. It is interesting to note that the clue... The final irrevocable clue that trapped him was his only act of kindness to his victim. The sandwich he fed her before he put his hands about her throat and strangled her.

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1: This is Harlow Wilcox again. 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
0: Next week, a story based on fact. The true report of a man who had everything going for him, but since all his dealings were illegal, it became necessary to move around more frequently than was usual. It's called Grand Theft. Our star, Mr. David Niven. That's next week on Suspense. Suspense is transcribed and directed by Elliot Lewis, with music composed by Lucian Morowick and conducted by Lud Bluskin. Somebody Help Me was written for Suspense by Morton Fine and David Friedkin, and based on research by Edward D. Radin. In tonight's story, Kathy Lewis was heard as Eileen, Mary Jane Croft as Shirley, and Joseph Kearns as Tomasino. Featured in the cast were Paula Winslow, Charlotte Lawrence, Larry Thor, Hi Everback, Sam Edwards, and Charles Calvert.
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0: And now, a tale well calculated to keep you in suspense. In a moment, Act One of Blackbeard's Ace, starring Elaine Rost and John Thomas, and written especially for Suspense by Jack Buttram. This first portion of Suspense is brought to you by the makers of Marlboro cigarettes. Why don't you settle back and have a full-flavored smoke? Have a Marlboro. You get a lot to like with a Marlboro, the filter cigarette with the unfiltered taste. Try Marlboro.
1: I had never believed in ESP, extrasensory perception. Oh, I had heard of universities conducting tests of this mental phenomenon, but their studies covered only those messages transmitted from one living subject to another. The messages that came to me were transmitted by the dead. Charles, my husband, was worried about my dreams. And after he finished his last book, he suggested a rest for the two of us on the Carolina coast.
2: Margot, you remember Aunt Ida? She lives down on the coast near Charleston.
1: What about her?
2: Well, she's invited us to vacation in a seacoast cabin she has in her hands. Sound good?
1: Oh, well, I don't know, Charles. You think we should? With your writing and all, I just have the feeling.
2: Oh, come on, Margot. She says she can't get a buyer, and the place is just standing idle, so let's go.
1: Well, all right, honey. But you remember the last time we went away. I had that awful dream.
2: Now, dearest, the doctor said those dreams were all cured. You're as good as new.
1: Charles, they weren't dreams. They were real. They happened. I know they did.
2: All right. Whatever they were, they're all gone now. And you do need a change.
1: All right, dear. I'll go if you really want me to.
2: That's my girl. Well, we can start packing right away. I'll get my typewriter. Did you get those books from the library?
1: Yes, I put them on your desk.
2: Oh, yes, I see them. What about these? The Lore of Piracy and Rascals of the Spanish Main. Where'd you get these?
1: I don't really know, Charles. I just saw them on the shelf and picked them up. They just seemed interesting. I just sort of felt I wanted to read them.
2: Uh-huh. Well, they might come in handy at that. That section of the coast is full of pirate stories. We'll probably need a handbook to know one pirate from another.
1: I won't need a book. No, Charles. I'll know them. I'm sure I'll know them.
3: Now, how'd you folks happen to buy this place?
2: Well, we're not buying it, Jed. You see, my aunt acquired this place. What do they call it?
3: Teach's Cove?
2: Yes, Teach's Cove. Well, she bought it along with some other property about a year ago.
3: That'd be right after old Hurd died.
2: Old Hurd?
3: Yeah, Hurd Simpson. His fella used to own the cove. Right queer old gent. When he lived out here all alone. Yeah, I reckon his land went up for taxes right after the accident.
1: He died in an accident?
3: Well, the official report said accident. Most folks around here got their own ideas.
2: Like what?
3: Well, I saw it myself, and I don't think it was no accident. I usually brought out Hurd's weekly groceries, and when I come out one Saturday morning, he wasn't nowhere about. I sat and waited a spell, but after a while, I got suspecting, so I gets to looking around, and I finds this little trickle coming out from under the door. Looked like somebody dropped a jar of preserves, but it was blood.
1: Oh, no.
3: Well, I busted in the door and found old Hurd dead as a hammer. Terrible cut.
1: Oh.
3: That's right, ma'am. Weren't no sight for a lady. The sheriff, he come out and marked it down as an accident because the doors and windows were locked from the inside. But how a fella could cut himself from the shoulder clear down to here by falling on something, especially when we couldn't find nothing that big for him to fall on.
1: Oh, Charles.
2: There now, honey, there now. Oh. I'm afraid your little gory tale has frightened my wife.
3: Oh, no, there's no need to be frightened now, ma'am. That was most a year ago. At least it was about this same time last year, time of the full moon and the highest tide.
1: Pirate's moon?
4: Margot.
3: Yeah, that's right, ma'am. Pirate's moon. I reckon they called it that because of the high tide. They could slip over sandbars and get further up the inlets to bury their treasure or whatever.
4: Margot, how did you know about a pirate's moon?
1: I don't know, Charles. Read it in one of those books, I guess.
3: Well, there's a cove right up ahead.
4: Oh, it's a nice-looking place. The way you were talking, I expected to see a tumble-down shack.
3: Oh, old Hood is a pretty good fella keeping the place up. Yeah. Well, here we are.
1: Certainly is deserted country. We didn't see a single soul on the way out here.
3: Well, I guess I better help you get set up, huh?
4: I'll unlock the door if you can start bringing in the bags.
1: Yes, hurry. Get in before dark. I don't know why, but I just knew we must be inside the cabin with the door locked before dark. There was something that would not be quiet, something inside my brain that was trying to speak to me. I had to shut it out of my mind.
3: Well, that ought to do it. Hope you folks are comfortable.
1: Thank you, Jed, for all your help.
3: That's all right, ma'am.
4: Here, I'll pay you and see you off.
3: Goodbye, ma'am.
1: Goodbye, Jed. Thanks again.
4: I didn't want to say anything in there, but my wife's been ill.
3: Oh?
4: Well, not physically, but, well, she has periods of, well, hearing people who aren't there.
3: Hearing people?
4: Do you get what I mean?
3: Yes, sir. I think so. She's might, edgy?
4: Exactly. I know we originally arranged for you to come out at the end of the week to pick us up, but I think you'd better come back sooner. You know, if she should have a relapse. Well, I wouldn't want to keep her out here any longer than absolutely necessary.
3: Well, I reckon I could make it out, the day after tomorrow.
4: Oh, that'd be fine, Jed. Here's your money for this trip.
3: Oh, thanks, sir. Oh, Mr. Reed.
4: Yes?
3: If I was you, I wouldn't go taking any moonlight strolls around Teach's Cove. It's best to be in after dark.
1: I determined that my husband should see no abnormal sign in me. I laughed. I acted gay. I ignored the feeling and the thoughts that kept trying to force their way into my brain.
4: Darling, look. Look through the window. How beautiful that sunset. The tops of those clouds are still in the sunlight, the base in the dark.
1: It's the way I feel sometimes.
4: What?
1: Nothing.
4: Margot, do you know where I put those books?
1: What books, dear?
4: You know, the ones you checked out on pirates.
1: I didn't pack them, Charles.
4: I know you didn't, but I put them in myself. Oh, yes. Here they are.
1: But, Charles, I...
4: Well, I thought I'd look up your friend Teach, since this cover's supposedly named for him. Might even do some treasure hunting myself.
1: Oh.
4: Look at this map. It was drawn a long time ago. Not labeled, of course, but the general shape seems to correspond with our little inlet out there. I'll bet that's it.
1: Yes, it is our inlet.
4: And listen to this, honey. Edward Teach, better known as Blackbeard, was a giant of a man standing well over 6 feet and weighing nearly 300 pounds. He was killed in a furious fight in an inlet on the Carolina coast. The secret of his supposed hidden treasure went with him into oblivion. Doesn't that sound exciting?
1: What was that?
4: What was what?
1: I thought I heard a squeaking. Rhythmic. Like an oarlock. As if someone were rowing.
4: I didn't hear anything. But I'll look. Well, can't see anything now. Must have been your imagination. Oh, let's see, where was I? Oh, yes, right here. His favorite weapon was a cutlass, which could inflict a horrible wound at one blow. There are probably many shallow graves along the coast that attest to Blackbeard's double insurance when concealing treasure. It's interesting, don't you think, dear?
1: I think it's horrible.
4: Can't you just see it? The treasure's buried. The men start to fill up the get. And before they can, the giant cutlass flashes twice in the moonlight.
1: Charles rushed out to investigate that screen. I knew he would find nothing. But at least it was a relief to know I'd not just imagined it. Charles had heard it too. Next morning, there was no indication of the mysterious sounds of the night before. Only a lingering dread in my mind. For I knew that night would fall again.
4: It's just what we need. Sun, sky.
1: What about the scream last night?
4: Oh, it's probably a swamp cat or something. We were reading about pirates and such. Our imaginations coincided with a perfectly natural sound.
1: Charles, imagination? Coincidence?
4: Well, I don't believe it was Blackbeard's ghost guarding his treasure, if that's what you're leading up to.
1: I hadn't mentioned it at all.
4: I just know it's on your mind. It's... Say, what's that over there?
1: What?
4: That piece of iron sticking up out of the sand. Looks like part of a small boat's anchor. Looks pretty ancient. Let's dig it out.
1: Charles, I don't think we should.
4: Oh, for Pete's sake, why? It's broad daylight. Come on. What's this? Looks like a piece of ivory. Heart-shaped. Black diamond shape inlaid in the middle. You ever see anything like it?
1: No, Charles.
4: I wonder if it's valuable. It's a funny little thing. Just one hole in it down near the point of the heart.
1: It's evil, Charles. It's evil. Throw it away.
4: Now, Margot, don't get excited over a little bit of ivory. It might be valuable, that's all.
1: Evil, Charles. It's evil. Evil. Evil. A planchette. A planchette.
4: What?
1: It's an ivory planchette. Used to communicate with the dead.
4: Take it easy, honey.
1: The small hole is for the insertion of a writing instrument. There are two small casters attached to it. You place it on a piece of paper. Let the hands rest lightly on top. And it writes messages. Evil messages. Evil. Evil.
4: Here, darling. Lie down on the bed. Here's something to drink. It'll help you rest. Make you feel better. There now. Now, what kind of evil messages are you worried about?
1: What?
4: You were just telling me about messages from the dead. What were they?
1: I don't remember.
4: Well, you just said something about this planchette, right? You don't remember, do you?
1: No. I really don't know what you're talking about. It's like I blacked out for a moment.
4: Well, let's see if you were right about that thing. I'll look it up in that pirate book of yours. Let's see, glossary. Pirate, right plane. Oh, yes, here. Planchette used in a form of automatism. Especially believed to be used in communication with the dead. You're right, Margot. Absolutely right. Well, by golly, we're going to try.
1: No, Charles. It's evil. I know that, too. It's evil.
4: There, baby. Now you just go to sleep. You get some rest now.
1: Charles.
4: That's my girl. You'll sleep for a few hours. Well, now, maybe the planchette will tell me where Blackbeard's treasure lies. That is, unless his ghost is still guarding it.
1: Charles, where are you?
4: Right here, darling.
1: Charles, the planchette, did you...
4: No dice, baby. Old Blackbeard just won't tell me where his treasure is. I fixed up the little plaything there, put a pencil in, sat for over an hour with my hands resting on it, waiting for it to write on the paper. Still blank.
1: I'm glad.
4: I guess the way those things really work is your muscles finally get tired and you write out the messages that are already in your brain.
1: Maybe so, Charles. But how do the messages get in your brain in the first place?
4: Don't ask me. Ask old Blackbeard. You hungry?
1: No, not very.
4: You've been sleeping all afternoon. It's already dark.
1: Is the moon up yet? It should be full tonight.
4: Why, I hadn't noticed. Why?
1: You said it wasn't quite full last night. Tonight must be the pirate's moon, with the highest tide. Good night for reclaiming buried treasure.
4: Yes, I guess so.
1: I guess I will fix a little something. You had dinner yet?
4: Just a snack.
1: Oh, let's see. Where did I put that? Where did this come from? A cutlass. Did Charles put this here to scare me? Does he want to drive me out of my mind? I won't make a scene. I'll just ignore it like it wasn't even there. I won't even mention it. Charles? Did you hear it?
5: What, dear?
1: That sound again. Like the rowing we heard last night, just before the scream.
4: No, Margot. You're really letting this thing get too big a hold on you.
1: You didn't hear it.
4: I didn't hear a thing.
1: I won't then either. I won't imagine I heard anything. He's trying again. Trying to make me think thoughts that don't belong to me. Telling me I'm hearing things. Oh, Charles. Charles.
5: Well, I think I'll turn in early tonight. Oh, boy.
4: City boys like me get tired pretty quick in the outdoors.
1: Yes, it's a good idea, Charles. You need some rest. Yes. You need a rest. After tramping around this afternoon while I was asleep, finding that cutlass, putting it in here to make me think I'm going crazy. Yes. Yes, you sleep. Where is that planchette? Oh, yes, here. Put in the pencil. Now, on the paper. Write. Write. Write out the message that is in my brain. Reveal it to me. Write. Write. Writing K-I-L. Kill? Kill whom? Why? C-H-A-R-L. No. No, why should I kill Charles? He's my husband. He takes care of me. He keeps me... Wait a minute. Does Charles think I'm crazy? Y-E-S.
4: What was that?
1: Oh. Did you hear something, Charles?
4: Yes, I thought I did. Something like we heard last night.
1: Don't you think it's your imagination, Charles?
4: There. There you... You must have heard it that time, Margot. Didn't you?
1: Really, Charles, you've been awfully jumpy lately.
4: Margot, what's the matter with you?
1: Nothing, Charles. Absolutely nothing. I've just been using the planchette.
4: You have? Here, let me see this paper. Is this what the planchette wrote?
1: Yes.
4: It says, kill Charles. Yes. Margot, what does this mean? Are you crazy?
1: I don't know, Charles. Is that what you want me to be? Did you put this in the kitchen so I would think Blackbeard had been here?
4: Margot, what are you doing with that thing? Put it down. You could hurt yourself.
1: Do you want me to say I'm crazy, Charles? Do you want me to say that I've been talking to Blackbeard and he wants me to keep you from disturbing his treasure? Is that what you want me to say, Charles?
4: I don't... Margot, stay back. Put that down. Margot!
3: blow the house. That's funny. Nobody seems to be around. Mr. Reed said I should come out and check on things today. I guess I'll just take a look. Oh, Lord, look at that. Now, Miss Reed, there now. I'm here to help you. No use to cry no more right now.
6: Oh, Jen, it's horrible.
3: Yes, ma'am. It sure is. Now, come on, let's go outside, away from all this, huh? Now, why don't you tell me all about it, huh? How it happened?
6: I don't know. The last thing I remember, yesterday, Charles gave me a sedative to make me sleep. I had horrible nightmares all about blood. Then this morning I woke and found it.
3: Now, ma'am, it won't do no good to cry no more. It sure is terrible. Terrible cut.
6: What?
3: Terrible cut your husband had there. Terrible, just like one Herd had.
6: Hurts him snap.
3: Yes, ma'am. Of course, you wouldn't know it unless you've seen them both like I have, but them cuts are almost identical. Exactly alike. Oh. What's that you're hanging on to?
6: This?
3: Yeah.
6: I don't know. We found it on the beach yesterday.
3: Yeah. That's mighty hard to explain. Old Herd had one of them things, too.
6: He did?
3: Yeah. Practically had to pry his fingers off of it. Funny little things, ain't they?
6: But I thought this... I thought mine was the only one.
3: Oh, no, ma'am. Some kind of gambling ship, I reckon, sunk out there a couple of years ago, and ever since then, them things been washing ashore.
6: Then they're not valuable as antiques or anything.
3: Oh, shucks, no, ma'am. They got so plentiful around here, folks got to calling them Blackbeard's Ace. Not much use to them, I reckon.
6: No, Jed. Not much use. Not much use to them at all. Except to Blackbeard.
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0: 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The lips were something wondrous fair.
1: Something wondrous fair. The purest eyes and the daintiest.
0: The purest eyes. The daintiest hands. I loved them.

0: What do you want here?
1: Are you Mr. Genoett?
0: I am.
1: I am John Harvison of the ship Sumatra Bell.
0: You are a sailor, and idleness has festered in you. Oh, you wandered to our island. You saw the girl outside my house.
1: No, not for...
0: I watched how you looked at her. Looked at Rachel.
1: It is not why I came to you, Mr. Genoett.
0: Then for what?
1: Mr. Darren asked that when I was on Suva, I call upon you and Mrs. Genoett.
0: Come in, then. Mrs. Genoett.
2: Yes? What is it?
0: Come in here, Mrs. Genoett. There is a man who has word of Mr. Darren in Philadelphia. This is John Harvison of the ship Sumatra Bell.
1: Mrs. Genoett.
2: And you have brought us word of Mr. Darren?
1: Yes.
2: Please sit down, Mr. Harvison.
1: Thank you.
2: Mr. Genoett?
0: Yes?
2: Call Rachel. Say to her to bring tea.
3: Rachel! Rachel!
2: And Mr. Darren is well, Mr. Harvison?
1: Quite well. And his wife and child, too. He told me to tell you this. And to tell you he is troubled.
2: Oh?
1: He's not had word of you or Mr. Genoett in a year now. Not a letter, not a...
2: Mr. Genoett's position on Suva in the Office of Administration, it leaves him little time.
1: But...
2: It leaves him little time. And for me also. Little time to indulge the past and memories and lost friendships. On Suva, we live for the present, Mr. Harbison. The past flows away on our seas. We... How long will you be on Suva?
1: 3 days. We take cargo here and then...
2: You were saying, Mr. Harvison?
1: 3 days. Then I will be gone.
2: Do that, Mr. Harvison. For if you do not...
1: What? What if I do not?
2: You may serve the tea, Rachel.
1: Thank you.
2: Thank you, Rachel.
1: What if I do not go from here, Mrs. Genoett? Your tone was strange, Mrs. Genoett. What was...
2: Come here, Rachel. Lean to me, Rachel. This is Rachel. This her hair. This her face. These her lips. This her throat. And you have looked on them. And they are of evil. And of death. Mr. Harvison, your tea grows cold.
1: She stood like a child. Rachel stood and let thin and pale fingers of Mrs. Genoett trail across the pureness of her face. Let Mrs. Genoett take the scarlet blossom from her hair and crush it against her mouth. And Rachel tasted of it and all the while looked at me and then left us.

And I had of the tea, and there was little talk. And I made farewell to Mr. and Mrs. Genowitz. Back to the Sumatra Belle, then, to perform the duties of midshipman in officers' training for the merchant fleet. The paperwork that at the end of voyage would give me first mate's rating. And from the island, a soft wind laden with jasmine and wild palm. And on the seas of Fiji, it was night. Night that lay in hollows and great cups of coral reef and spilled now into the seas, against the ship and against the island. And I must find her. I must go to her.

0: was curve of wild palm against copper sky? Where was lagoon deep and stilled in crystal lava of volcano?
1: He would come. I knew.
0: In this place of the island was Rachel.
1: Close. Bring thee close to me, John Harvison. So, close to me and sit with me. And watch thee how to set petals to sail upon the lagoon. See?
0: Rachel.
1: And watch thee the small flames of moon, how they kindle the still waters.
0: Yes.
1: And on my hair?
0: Black.
1: The fingers of thee are gentle, John Harvison.
0: Rachel.
1: Yes?
0: Were you always called so? Always, Rachel?
1: No.
0: Tell me your island name.
1: I have forgotten. When I was a child, they took me to a school. There I lived. There I was called Rachel.
0: And this manner of speech, you learned it at the school?
1: I will speak to thee in what manner you wish. Thee would wish island words?
0: Yes.
1: And an island name for me?
0: Yes, that none have called you, not at the school, not the Jesuits, no one.
1: That only thee will call me? That only the lips of thee?
0: Yes.
1: Come with me into the lagoon, and we will swim deep where the coral shell lies, and we will listen, and there will be a name for thee to call me.
0: Yes.
1: Come then.
0: Yes. Wait. Who's there?
2: Gently, Mr. Harvison, or you'll set the birds to cawing.
3: Caw! Caw! Caw!
2: See, Mr. Harvison, you went and done it.
0: What are you doing here?
2: Now, Mr. Harvison, it's not aboard ship we are. Here I am more man than you.
0: What are you doing here?
2: Tell him, girl. Tell the midshipman, Mr. Harvison, what Red does here. Tell him.
1: After they left the Jesuits, at the island store, he drank there. And he saw me. And
0: what, Rachel?
1: And I spoke to him of the lagoon and that I would come here.
0: What?
1: He spoke more softly then. And he said he wished to see things of the island. And I did not know what...
2: You lie. So sweet you lie. Come. Let you and me take the swim I overheard you promise Mr. Harvison.
0: Let go of her.
2: Aye, Mr. Harvison. I do your bidding. I let go of Rachel.
0: Now get out of here.
2: And now you've overstepped yourself, Mr. Harvison.
0: Get out!
2: More man than you, Mr. Harvison. More!
0: Out! I'll kill you!
2: Up, Mr. Harvison! Let us show Rachel what puny stuff you are! Up! Kill me, Mr. Harbison!

0: He has killed.
1: Yes.
0: For me.
1: Yes.
0: Love me. He cannot go back to ship now.
1: No.
0: And on the island, no place to hide.
1: No.
0: Come, John Harrison. I know of a place where they will not take thee from me. Come thee.
1: And the place was of coral. A splinter of coral flung into a sea of the New Hebrides, westerly of Suva. And when the proa Rachel had stolen from a Suva fisherman touched it, the canoe was ripped open. And we left it there on the beach, then threw ourselves beside it, and slept deeply. And when sun was on our faces, rose and walked to the grass of the island, to the cluster of huts where natives held out their hands to us and gave us island fruit, where Rachel danced for them, and where days vanished, became another grain of white coral sand, and night was laid gently at our sides by trade winds, and Rachel danced for me. Old men brought her pearls they had scraped from the sea and went away, left us alone. Island of wild-scented sleep, of winds.
0: John? John, wake.
1: Hmm?
0: Wake, John, they must flee.
1: What?
0: The packet comes. On it will be island police.
1: Oh, what are you talking about?
0: The packet that trades with the islands. It is not the time for it to be here. They come for thee.
1: Well, how do you know? Maybe it's another ship, not...
0: The packet, Island King. I saw it. I was on the beach.
1: What were you doing on the beach?
0: When they have gone, I will tell thee. Run from here. A typhoon comes. They cannot stay long. Run from here, John Harrison.
1: Where will I go?
0: The boy who waits outside the hut, he will take thee to a place in the island, in jungle of island. Go with him.
1: Rachel.
0: Not now, run.
1: When I come back, when they've gone, you'll be here.
0: Run.
1: You'll be here.
0: I will wait for thee. Run, John Harrison.

0: Old man! Old man, open to me!
1: Come in, you! You want?
0: Rachel, where is she? Where is she?
1: Typhoon come. Packet go. Quick, very quick.
0: I know, I saw it sail. Where's Rachel?
1: Typhoon come. Rachel go. Quick, very quick.
0: Lie.
1: Yes, I not lie. Rachel, packet. Quick, they go with typhoon. Quick, very quick. Yes, John Harrison.
0: Rachel! Rachel!

0: Autolite is bringing you Mr. Jeff Chandler in My True Love's Hair. 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
0: 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A tale well calculated to keep you in suspense.

0: How long has it been, Mr. Harbison?
1: 3 months, I think.
0: The police look for you, but you must know that, the thing you've done.
1: Mrs. Chenoweth.
0: They found a man that next morning, a sailor. He had lain in the sea and been scrubbed against the coral. They thought at first he'd gotten drunk, but then you were gone, and the girl, Rachel, and they knew what had happened. And then the storm came, and they weren't able to...
1: Where is she?
0: Sometimes they come here, the police, and they ask if you have wandered past here again.
1: Where is she?
0: Aren't you afraid?
1: Where is your husband? I'll ask him of Rachel.
0: Mr. Genowitz is inside, in the house, and you'll see him. But listen to me first. I need to know. Aren't you afraid? Surely they will kill you if they find you. Aren't you afraid?
1: No.

0: I'll get it. Drink, Mr. Genowitz.
1: What happened to him?
0: He was destroyed. He did not have the youth to search the islands for Rachel. So he sat here and became destroyed.
1: And you helped him to become...
0: Every way I can. I want him to die. To have sinned in his heart as he has, or however he has sinned. He needs to die to be clean again. As you need to die. As you will die. Drink, Mr. Genowitz?
1: Nor would she say the name of Rachel to me again, nor even talk to me again. And leave Suva again because she was not there. And a word that drifted down about a fight that had been with loading hooks. And a man had been killed because of a black-haired girl named Rachel. An island in the Santa Cruzes. But she was not there. Just the grave of a man. A month-old grave on the high strand. And a native boy.
2: Oh, one big fella fight. My word.
1: Tell me about it.
2: My word.
1: Over a girl.
2: Two men, they stand here, I think so. And fight, my word, with hooks. One catch other.
1: The girl's name was Rachel.
2: The girl, my word.
1: Black hair and long. She wore a flower.
2: My word. Mister.
1: What?
2: What for? You won with girl, huh?
1: Where did she go?
2: Long gone.
1: Where?
2: In boat. To Maleta, I think maybe she say. I think so, maybe. To Maleta.
1: You remember the one I mean. Her name was...
3: Rachel. You said so. And you said she was a beauty.
1: Yes.
3: Well, it don't last. Not in the islands. Oh,
1: please.
3: Well, I remember all right. On account of her name, that's all. On account of nothing else. Listen, you forget her.
1: Just tell me.
3: It's a good time to forget her. Right this minute, now.
1: She's dead.
3: No, I didn't say that. When a ship comes in, some of the sailors get to come ashore and some don't. I send out to them papaya, rice wine, shell combs. I send island girls or whoever's about, and I send them out with baskets. They get to keep a commission.
1: Did she tell you why she's running away?
3: Is she?
1: Yes, she's running away from me, didn't I tell you?
3: No. She didn't either.
1: Please.
3: You're crazy. I don't know where she went. North, I guess. There was a ship going that way, and when it went, she wasn't here. That's all I can tell you.
1: I can do it. Finger of my right hand and finger of my left. Hold them out in front of me. Make them meet.
4: You know what I'm going to do with you?
1: What?
4: I'm going to take you home and meet my mother. That's what. Oh, such a charmer you are, John.
1: Uh-huh.
4: You want to?
1: Want what?
4: To meet my mother. Buy a bottle of gin to make an impression.
1: Who are you?
4: Oh, dearie, John, dearie.
1: Who are you?
4: Mary. I'm still Mary, dearie.
1: Get away from me. Get away from me.
4: Oh, now, dearie.
1: I said get away!
4: What do you think you're doing, you scum? That's what you are, scum. Look at you, drunken sot of a man.
5: Didn't help pay any attention to her, Mr. Harvest.
1: Huh?
4: Look, then hardly stand.
5: All right, that's enough out of you. I say that's enough. That's like I said, Mr. Harvest.
1: I don't know you.
5: Well, that's a shame, laddie, because I know all about you. I followed you all over the southern seas, I have. Hebrides and the Santa Cruzes and... Policeman, laddie, for a killing you did.
1: The prison at Suva was this. Two cells in a hollowed-out hill. Two cells for the scum of the islands. For the island scum from the coral reef to the marshals, thieves and drunkards, derelicts and those who have murdered.

0: Men in one, women in the other. Iron bars between them. What had been scraped from the end of the world and dumped like garbage.
1: My name's Ernie Bemis, mate. I knifed a girl down in Noumea. Killed her man to get her, and then she wouldn't come to me. Fat she was, but I like some fat. What did you do?
0: I killed a man.
1: Oh, that's an easy thing to do, ain't it, mate? I thought at first it would take some doing, but easy, ain't it?
0: I hardly remember.
1: Oh, you're a joshing one, mate. What you've done and what I've done, the largest thing a man can do. You think so?
2: John Hardison?
1: See him against the bars there.
2: John Hardison?
1: Lady calling you, mate. Oh.
2: Hello, John Hardison.
0: Rachel.
2: The look of me. Old.
0: Why did you run from me, Rachel?
2: I do not know.
0: I looked for you all over.
2: I know. I heard. Once in Vanikoro, you passed me in the street. I saw you.
0: Why didn't you stop me?
2: I could not.
0: Why?
2: I could not.
0: You didn't love me?
2: I loved thee. Which is why I fled from thee.
0: I killed for you.
2: I loved thee most then.
0: And others have killed for you.
2: Once they did. No more. Look at me.
0: Beautiful.
2: No.
0: Purest eyes.
2: No.
0: Your hands. Give me your hands, Rachel. Oh, the daintiest hands.
2: Old.
0: The hair.
2: Touch it. Do you like it, John?
0: Black. Rachel?
2: Yes?
0: Come closer.
2: Yes. John.
0: Your hair, Rachel. The death of me and the death of you.
2: They love me. Do not.
3: Blimey! He's strangling her with her hair.
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0: Next week, the true story of the plan to assassinate Thomas Dewey. The report is called Dutch Schultz. Our star, Mr. Broderick Crawford. That's next week on Suspense. Suspense is produced and directed by Elliot Lewis, with music composed by Lucian Morwick and conducted by Lud Gluskin. My True Love's Hair was written by Morton Fine and David Friedkin. In tonight's story, Lillian Baia was heard as Rachel. Featured in the cast were Barry Harford, Paula Winslow, Martha Wentworth, Joseph Kearns, Clayton Post, Jack Crucian, and Ben Wright. Our singer was Ernest Newton.
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1: And now, Autolite presents Edmund Gwenn in a tale well calculated to keep you in suspense.

0: Tom. 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He's asleep at last. Now let's see. I wrap this blanket around the gun to muffle the sound. Aim about there. Then... Tom! Tom is dead. Now, my notebook. Tab A. Preliminary procedure. Tab B. Performance of murder. Everything has been carried out exactly as I planned it. Tom is dead. Now, 9:15. Good. Everything is working out right on schedule. Now, tab C. Procedure to follow murder. Yeah, here it is. Replace pistol in my left jacket pocket. Fold blanket across foot of bed, making sure that it's not still smoldering from the discharge of the gun. Using clean handkerchief from breast pocket, wipe soda dispenser and replace on sideboard. Then, pick up decanter and glasses, take them to the kitchen, wash glasses, dry them on handkerchief from breast pocket, put them away, holding with handkerchief. Dry handkerchief with handkerchief, return to Tom's room and restore it to sideboard. That's it, the decanter there. Replace handkerchief in breast pocket. Pull covers up around body on the bed. Put on my hat. Take off my gloves. Put them in my left-hand pocket with gun. And place notebook in right-hand pocket. Remember, there is no hurry. Now let me see. I believe I anticipated everything quite correctly. Oh, yes. Yes, the bedroom lights. I'll leave on the downstairs light, naturally. Now 9:30. Thomasina and Clark can't possibly return before 11:30, and I doubt if they'll want to disturb Tom at that hour. Now, I'll just stroll across town to my apartment house. People are quite accustomed to my taking a walk each evening after dinner. Then, the train at 11 o'clock for my usual weekly business trip to the city. I'll go directly upon arriving in the city in the morning to my usual hotel. And shortly after that, someone should notify me of Tom's death. Yes. I believe this has been a most satisfactory murder. Yes.
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2: Say, what's that?
3: That's my sound man. To make this commercial dramatic, we start with the deep, solemn tone of a gong. Sound man, I said gong. Oh, well, let's say it's a trainload of car owners rushing to get wide-gap Autolite resistor spark plugs, because they know Autolite resistor spark plugs make an engine idle smoother, give better performance on leaner gas mixtures, actually save gas. Now, Hap, the sound of a happy engine idling more smoothly because it has wide-gap Autolite resistor spark plugs instead of old narrow-gap plugs.
2: Hey, Harlow, that's a horse.
3: Oh, that sound, man. Well, all right, let's say that's folks who missed the train galloping to town to get Autolite resistor spark plugs. And next, the happy hoot of a hilarious horn.
2: Hey, it sounds like a big celebration.
3: Sure, that's the way folks feel once they install Autolite resistor spark plugs, because their engines idle smoother, give better performance on leaner gas mixtures, actually save gas.
2: Harlow, before your sound man loses his head, let's get back to suspense.
1: And now, Autolite brings back to our Hollywood soundstage Edmund Gwenn as Rice Archer in Murder in Black and White. A tale well calculated to keep you in suspense.
4: I hope you had a nice trip, sir.
0: Yes, very pleasant.
4: Here you are, sir.
0: Ah, yes, my regular room. Put my luggage on the floor there.
4: Yes, sir.
0: Thank you, boy. This is for you.
4: Oh, thanks. For nothing.
0: My train was 2 minutes late in arriving, so it must be, yes, 8:32. Now, my notebook. Tab C, item 4. Procedure upon arrival in the city. Yes, excellent.
5: Your order, please.
0: Room service, please.
5: Just a minute, sir.
6: Room service.
0: This is room 459.
6: 459, yes, sir.
0: I'd like some grapefruit. Be sure that it's fresh. 2 eggs boiled exactly 1 minute and a half. 3 slices of whole wheat toast. I'd like this toasted exactly 2 minutes on each side. Plenty of butter. A pot of coffee with a double order of cream.
6: Yes, sir.
0: Oh, yes. And would you send up a Times? And find out if there's an Amesville Gazette around, will you?
6: Yes, sir.
0: Let me see now. Undress, take a shower. Then shave and get dressed. Wear the blue shirt with matching tie. And by that time, breakfast should be served. Yes. Come in.
7: Room service, sir. I'm sorry, sir, but there was no Amesville paper.
0: It's not important.
7: I have a niece who lives in Amesville. She works for an aircraft factory, the Hannigan Company.
0: Well, that's our company. Well, that is, I'm a junior partner in the firm. The senior partner was... Tom Hannigan.
7: Well, I must remember to tell my niece. Will there be anything else,
0: no,
7: sir?
0: No, thank you. I'll just sign the bill. I'm adding your gratuity to the bill.
7: Thank you, sir. Perhaps you know my niece, or her name is...
0: I'm afraid I'm not familiar with the names of the employees. That'll be all, waiter.
7: Yes, sir.
0: I must be more careful. Almost referred to Tom in the past tense. I believe I should make a note of that. Yes. Yes. Be sure to speak of Tom in present tense until after the notification of his murder. Too bad I couldn't get the Amesville paper. But to have made an issue about them sending out for it would have been too pointed. Oh, perhaps the city paper. They must have discovered the body by this time. They probably haven't called or wired out of consideration of the hour, yes. Yes, now let's see. Cold War gets warmer. President fishing in Gulf Stream. New highway. Politics. Benefit. Prominent citizen dies. Yeah. No, the wrong one. Society, sports, drama, nothing. Nothing. It must be that it's just too early, of course. Of course, that's it, yes. Fortunately, I've prepared for every possibility. All I have to do is to look in the notebook. Should be right here. Yes. If nothing in the morning paper and no notice received by time breakfast is served, eat breakfast leisurely. Yeah, then proceed with normal business calls, checking back with hotel at frequent intervals. Yes, that's it. Normalcy is the proper note. Now, let's see. Plenty of butter, toast. Just right. Fine.
8: Archer, I hope you didn't come in to tell me that the Hannigan Company can't deliver that order on time.
0: Not at all. This is merely one of my courtesy calls. Tom and I like to keep our customers happy.
8: Then all you have to do is to continue turning out precision parts as well as you have been. How is Tom?
0: Tom? Oh, Tom is... Fine.
5: Hotel Sherman.
0: Mr. Archer speaking. Mr. Rice Archer, room 459. Are there any messages for me?
5: Please? Just a minute, Mr. Archer. I'll connect you with the desk clerk.
0: Thank you. I must be sure I have this right. Tab C, yes, here it is. Procedure with hotel clerk. Ah, good. Good, I have an answer for anything he may tell me. Yes.
9: Desk clerk. Hello, desk clerk.
0: This is Mr. Rice Archer, room 459. Any messages, please?
9: Just a minute, Mr. Archer.
0: They'll probably telephone, I...
9: Mr. Archer?
0: Yeah?
9: There's nothing for you, Mr. Archer.
0: Nothing?
9: Not a thing.
0: Thank you. Very much.

0: I'm really in town on business, Mr. Whittaker. But I couldn't resist stopping in long enough to see if there was anything new in jade on the market.
1: I don't know if you're interested, Mr. Archer, but I've just heard that Joyner in Philadelphia is willing to sell his snuff box from the Ming Dynasty. You know, it's white jade with an inlaid green dragon. Joyner is asking $12,000.
0: From the Ming Dynasty? Try to get it for me.
1: All right, Mr. Archer. Business must be good, eh?
0: Business is excellent.
2: Is called, Mr. Archer.
3: And how's that old son of a gun, Tom?
0: Tom, he's... I believe he's fine.
2: Not a thing, Mr. Archer. There's nothing for you, Mr. Archer.
0: Oh. And sure, the eggs are 1.5 minutes each. 3 slices of whole wheat toast, toasted 2 minutes on each side, plenty of butter, a double order of cream with a pot of coffee, and that'll be all. 24 hours since I arrived in the city and still no word? Well, there must have been some sort of slip-up at home, and in some manner perfectly plausible if one knew what it was. News of Tom's death has been delayed. Well, it doesn't mean anything except my plan of action must be held up until someone calls me. Oh, surely I'll hear sometime during the day.
4: Nice of you to take me to lunch, Archer. I must say I look forward to your regular visits. Now, how's Tom?
0: Tom, I haven't... he's fine, very fine.
5: Well, Archer, you certainly know your restaurants. That was quite a dinner.
0: Huh? Thank you.
5: You know, the last time I was talking to Tom, he mentioned you had a lot of bomber clips ordered by the government and then cancelled. He said you'd sell them cheaply, since the government paid for the cancellation, if someone could figure out a use for them. Well, I believe I've got an idea, and I'd like to know what you and Tom think.
0: Tom? Why, Tom's fine.
6: Your order, please.
0: Desk clerk, please.
6: Just a minute.
2: Desk clerk.
0: This is Mr. Rice Archer, room 459. Any... messages?
2: No messages, Mr. Archer.
0: I see. I'll be checking out in a few minutes, clerk. Taking the midnight train back to Amesville. You might send the boy up in 15 minutes, and if there are any messages before I check out, you will call me. Won't you? Two days away from home and not a word from anyone. Well, they must have discovered the body. Well, I'll be home in the morning. I'll go straight to the factory, and then someone will tell me, surely. Of course, it's entirely possible that everyone thinks I've been told by someone else. Of course, that's it. Things have been very strange today. Why, there have been times when I almost felt as if I hadn't killed Tom. That I'd imagined the whole business... Yes, it's really most fortunate that I wrote everything down in the notebook. I only have to reread it to remember that Tom is dead and that I killed him. I'll be home in the morning. Nothing to worry about now. Now, I have everything in the notebook ready to say and do when I at last hear the news. Good morning.
6: Good morning, Mr. Archer.
0: Good morning.
5: Good morning, sir.
0: Good morning.
7: Good morning, Mr. Archer.
0: Strange. Everyone seems to be acting quite normally. Perhaps because they're only employees. Of course, that's it. The workers would feel no sorrow. They didn't know Tom as I did. Now, let me see. Normal procedure would be to let Clark Henley know I'm back. Yes. Miss Gordon, would you inform... Oh, never mind. Morning, Clark.
8: Good morning, Mr. Archer. How was your trip to the city?
0: Excellent, Clark. I managed to get a couple of orders increased substantially. Everything go all right here?
8: Sure.
0: That's, fine. How's Tom?
8: Great. He'll probably be back to work in a day or two.
0: He will? Fine. Excellent, in fact.
8: Yeah, it'll be great to have him back, won't it, Mr. Archer?
0: Huh? Oh, yes. I was thinking about the additional orders.
8: Well, Tom will be glad to hear about those. You know how he worries about the business. Yeah. Well, got to get back to work. See you later, Mr. Archer.
0: Yeah. Procedure following murder. What to say if notified of Tom's death by Thomasina? By Clark? By police? What to do if read of death in paper before personal notification? Everything. Everything except...
6: Uncle Rice, you're back.
0: Yeah.
6: How was the Wicked City, Uncle Rice?
0: Like it always is. Everything is normal.
6: Uncle Rice.
0: Yeah. What is it, Thomasina?
6: Purple lipstick. See? I'm going to leave lathers of it on Clark's cheek. You know why? He proposed last night.
0: Congratulations. I suppose your father will be pleased.
6: Tom, he was delighted. We're going to have an engagement party tomorrow night. Couldn't have it until after you got back. Tom wouldn't hear of it.
0: Tom? How is he?
6: Fine. Tom's fine.
8: Mr. Archer, I'm going home early.
0: Huh?
8: I'm not feeling too well, and tomorrow's a big day. Huh? But I'm taking some work home with me.
0: Yes, of course.
8: I suppose you'll be going over tonight to tell Tom about the new orders.
0: Tom? Oh, yes, that might be a good idea.
8: Now, you'll be tickled to death to hear about him. You know Tom.
0: Yeah.
7: Oh, Mr. Archer.
0: Yeah? What is it, Miss Gordon?
7: Clark Henley just called.
0: Oh?
7: He said he'd taken one of the account books home with him, and he suddenly thought you might see it was missing and worry about it, so he just wanted you to know he had it.
0: Oh, which account book?
7: Mr. Henley said he had the one covering our old government contracts.
0: Why?
7: Well, Mr. Henley ordered a general audit for tomorrow, and he said he wanted to go over that book tonight, so... Why, Mr. Archer, what's wrong? You've turned as white as a sheet.
0: Order and control. Those are the important things. There must be a logical explanation why they haven't told me about Tom, why Clark has ordered an audit, and why he's looking into our government contracts. Everything is in my notebook. Yes, here it is. Plan for killing Tom Hannigan. Reasons why murder is necessary. The government contracts. Yes. Yes, it was so easy when the war was over and everything was being cleaned up to make the government pay twice for the orders. Just a few little changes in the books and that money was mine. It wasn't like taking the money from Tom or our regular customers. And it wasn't as if I was spending the money foolishly. No. No, it was spent on my jade collection. But Tom might have misunderstood him, might have called it stealing, and I would have been put in jail. You know, I wouldn't have had my jade. No. When Tom was ill, he started thinking about the government orders. Yeah. Maybe Clark Henley put him up to it. Yes. I didn't think of that. All I knew was that I could let Tom live and lose all that was dear to me, which was unthinkable, or I could kill Tom and keep everything. Now I did put Tom to sleep, and I did shoot him. And here, Tom's daughter, who loved him, giggles about her purple lipstick. Oh, it's unseemly. I'll demand that she... No. Order and control. Now, what? What would be the normal procedure? Yes, of course.
9: Mr. Hannigan's residence.
0: Evening, Ethel. This is Mr. Archer.
9: Well, hello, Mr. Archer.
0: Is Mr. Hannigan there?
9: Yes, sir. You want to talk to him?
0: Yeah, please.
9: Just a minute. Hey, Mr. Tom.
0: Oh.
9: Mr. Tom. He's sleeping, Mr. Archer, but I'll tell him you called. He ain't feeling so good this afternoon.
0: Well, what seems to be trouble?
9: Or he must have ate something.
10: Huh?
9: Something that didn't set right. He's got kind of an ache, like. Kind of a pain. Or you might call it heartburn.
10: Oh, that... Too bad. I... Clark. Thomasina. Now, the housekeeper. Heartburn. Doesn't anyone know that Tom's dead except me? I can't be the only one. I've got to tell. I've got... No. No. Order. And control, yes. Yes, I've got to think this out. I... Now, look here. I know that Tommy's dead. I saw him die. But Clark and Thomasina announce their engagement, plan a party. Clark Thomasina would do anything, he says. Clark ordered an audit of the books for tomorrow. Clark took home the book of government accounts, the book I had to alter. Clark! That's it. An interfering pipsqueak. I'll fire him. Right now. Now. No, no, no, no, no, no. Better think it out. Think it out. Order. Control. Yes. Yes, yes, yes. That's a better idea. Now, I shot Tom. I know I did. Because I wasn't sure I could stab him. A human being is a human being's frailties. Tom was my friend, had been for 20 years. It was just unthinkable that I could take a knife and stab him. I couldn't do a thing like that to a man who was my friend. No. No, that's why I shot him. But I can stab young Clark Henley. Impudent, interfering Clark Henley. Pierce him like a child's balloon. He's home now. Now, looking for the mistake that'll catch me. My notebook. We'll take a new page for this.
11: Yes.
10: Yes. Plan for killing Clark Henley.

0: Evening, Clark.
1: Well, hello, Mr. Archer.
0: How are you? I wanted to talk to you about something. I hope I'm not intruding.
1: Not at all. Come right in. In fact, I'm glad you came. We were just talking about you. Yes, Tom and I.
0: Tom?
1: Yes, he's in the kitchen mixing a drink. Huh? Come on out, Tom. Mr. Archer's here.
0: No. No, he can't be. Tom! Tom's dead.
1: What did you say? How did you know Tom is dead?
0: Well, it was either my notebook. It's right here. It's tab. It must be one of them.
1: I'll take that notebook.
0: Eh, no!
1: Yes. Yes, just as I thought. All right, officer, here's the whole story in this little notebook.
2: I guess you were right, Mr. Henley. But I never thought I'd see anything like this.
0: No, you can't. You can't do this. It isn't the way I planned it.
1: I knew we'd trap him this way. He's never been able to do anything without preparing a notebook.
0: Yeah, but...
1: Tom told me he couldn't even hire a secretary without planning all the dialogue in advance and writing it out.
0: Right.
1: That's why I made everyone pretend Tom was still alive.
0: Oh.
1: I knew if he didn't have all the answers in his little book, he'd have to break.
0: Break! Break!
2: Well, come along, Archer.
0: No, it really wasn't fair. Not killing me. And I had it all written down in black and white.

0: Thank you, Edmund Gwen.
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2: You know, I really enjoyed returning to the Suspense Playhouse. This program is a favorite of most Hollywood actors, and much of their enthusiasm comes from the opportunity suspense gives them to play a different kind of part. See? Well, for instance, I'm sure you're going to want to hear next week's show when Betty Grable appears in an unusual role in a story called The Copper Tea Strainer. Another gripping study in
0: Suspense.
1: Edmund Gwen appeared through arrangement with MGM, producers of the Technicolor picture Little Women, starring June Allison, Peter Lawford, Margaret O'Brien, and Elizabeth Taylor. Tonight's suspense play was adapted for radio by Eli David from a story by Ann Wormser and Jess Oppenheimer. Music was composed by Lucian Morawek and conducted by Lud Gluskin. The entire production was under the direction of Anton M. Leader.
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0: Suspense. And the producer of radio's outstanding theater of thrills, the master of mystery and adventure, William N. Robeson.
1: The story you are about to hear concerns a murderer and his accomplices. One of the accomplices is innocent because it is a blind, brainless phenomenon of which scientists know little except that it does exist. This accomplice is a freak of nature which lives high in the stratosphere at altitudes sometimes too great for commercial airliners, but at altitudes less and less challenging to military jets. It is a narrow river of wind. Sometimes it dries up like a creek in summer, but at the flood, its velocity is incredible. It has been clocked at 200 miles per hour. And just as a river will add its own speed to the efforts of an oarsman stroking downstream, this torrent of air adds its velocity to an eastbound plane clever enough to find the current. This river of wind is called the jet stream. This is the story of how it sped a murderer from his crime. Listen, listen then, as Frank Lovejoy stars in Jet Stream, which begins in exactly 1 minute.
2: Can you recognize this American symbol of heroism? It is a golden laurel wreath embroidered on a square of cloth, worn centered on the outside of the right uniform sleeve. Points of the laurel wreath up, with the lower edge of the insignia 4 inches above the end of the sleeve. This emblem represents the Meritorious Unit Commendation, awarded for outstanding service and exceptionally meritorious conduct in military operations against an armed enemy for a period of 6 months or more. The action cited must have occurred on or after January 1st, 1944. The campaign streamer for the Meritorious Unit Commendation is scarlet, with the name of the theater of operations embroidered in white. The Meritorious Unit Commendation may also be awarded to Allied nations' military units which have participated with us in joint action against an enemy. Those who aid our country in time of war are recognized and honored by a grateful nation.
0: And now, Jet Stream, starring Frank Lovejoy, a tale well calculated to keep you in suspense.
3: The day you decide to murder your wife can start like any other morning in New York.
4: Mail's here, Mr. Martin.
3: Thank you, Vicky.
4: Including a letter from your wife, darling.
3: Oh, good, good. This ought to have the answer. Let me have it.
4: I thought up another one last night, darling. Another way to murder her.
3: Oh?
4: All you have to do is sign out one of your jets from the Air National Guard and fly out to Los Angeles and strangle her. Be back the next morning and nobody will ever know.
3: Well, I'm afraid they're not that fast unless I caught the jet stream. And besides, the cops just might suspect me if they checked up and found my name on a flight plan.
4: Oh, I figured that out. You sign out in Bud Lynch's name.
3: I see. Well, where do I get a hold of his instrument card, his service number and such?
4: He keeps his military stuff in his desk.
3: Ah, and you have the key to every desk in the office. My, my, you have been thinking. Vicky, let's not play that game anymore. You're getting too good at it. Oh, look at this.
4: What's the matter?
3: Oh, no, no.
4: What is it, John?
3: She's finally going to do it. She's finally going to do it.
4: What?
3: She's going to phone Calloway. She not only won't consider a divorce, she's going to phone the boss.
4: But John, it was 15 years ago and you were acquitted. You said so. You were, weren't you?
3: Well, of course I was. You think they'd let me fly in military planes if I'd been convicted by a court-martial?
4: If you were acquitted, what difference will it make to Calloway?
3: Suppose a client found out I'd even been accused of forgery. Calloway finds out, he'll have to fire me. You know that.
4: Why is she doing it?
3: Oh, she's jealous. She's bitter and twisted. She doesn't think straight. Half the time she's looped. But she was sober when she wrote this, I can tell.
4: Maybe you can make up with her. Take her back. After all, you have so much in common, your little son.
3: Oh, come on. Take her back. Are you kidding? You're what I want. You're everything I want.
4: Well, you have a funny way of showing it. How come you'd marry someone like that in the first place?
3: Well, let's call it the war, okay?
4: Okay.
3: Ah, get me her number in L.A.
4: Yes, darling. John.
5: Yeah.
4: Did you forge a check?
5: I was acquitted.
4: That isn't what I asked.
5: All right. Yes, I forged the check. I had to.
4: But you were acquitted.
5: They couldn't prove it was me.
4: Good. I wouldn't want you to have been stupid, even then.
5: All right, all right. Now get me Millie, please. I opened the window and let in the sound of New York. The smell and feel of wealth and power was in the air. I'd come a long way from a two-bit copywriter's job in Los Angeles, and I wasn't going back. Hello, Millie.
6: Oh, do you know what time it is out here?
5: Yes, it's 7 a.m. in L.A. Now, look, Millie, I got your letter. Now, what do you want anyway? I'm sending you half my salary, more than half.
6: I didn't ask for any more money.
5: Well, what do you want?
6: Listen, lover, I'm your wife. Remember, I'm tired of being out here alone with Timmy while you live it up back there with some cheap dog.
5: Well, look, calling my boss is just going to lose me my job.
6: That's your problem. I'm calling Calloway, and I'm calling him today, and I'm telling him all about your glorious Air Force career. You got that?
5: Now, he's out of town.
6: Then I'll call him tomorrow, and the next day, and the next day, and the day after that. You understand? You understand? Stand back!
5: For a long while, I just sat there. And then slowly, I became aware of the model of the F-100 Super Sabre jet on my desk. I hardly heard Vicky come in.
4: Here's your speech for the Air National Guard, darling. You and Bud Lynch are due at the press club, 8 sharp tonight.
5: Okay. Leave it here.
4: And here's something else.
5: I stared at the card she'd handed me for a long moment before it registered. It was a flight instrument card just like my own, but typed on it was Bud's name. Captain B.L. Lynch, New York Air National Guard, service number 3476218. For a long time, I stared at it with the blood pounding in my ears. Outside line, please. Mitchell Field, give me the weather desk. Weather, this is Captain Lynch, B.L. Lynch, Air National Guard. I'm requesting a plane for cross country to L.A. and return tonight. Is the jet stream active? That much. Good, let me have the operations officer.
0: In a moment, we continue with the second act of Suspense.
7: Another visit with Joe and Daphne Forsythe.
8: Joe?
9: Yeah, Daphne?
8: Look at this story about savings bonds in the paper.
9: Yeah, what about it?
8: Do you think that's the best way to tell people about savings bonds?
9: Why not? 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Right now, they pay off at the rate of $4 at maturity for every $3 invested.
8: Uh-uh.
9: You're not convinced?
8: Mm-mm.
9: Why not?
8: No salesmanship.
9: No salesmanship? 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
8: So?
9: So what?
8: That's what I say, so what?
9: Now, look, Daphne, if millions of Americans are convinced that saving bonds are their best investment, not only financially, but for the future of their country, what the heck is bothering you?
8: Well, I think they could sell a lot more with salesmanship. 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Listen, if you're spending more and saving less, try a savings bond.
9: Oh, boy.
8: Or maybe... Savings bond pay good, like an investment should.
9: Daphne.
8: You get a lot to like in a savings bond. Interest, earnings guaranteed.
9: Wow.
8: Well, did I sell you?
9: Yeah, but I forgot what it was you were selling.
8: Savings bond.
9: I'll take 100.
8: Oh, Joe.
0: And now, starring Frank Lovejoy, Act 2 of Jet Stream.

0: But seriously, some of our buddies in the Air National Guard have given more than time. They've given their lives. From you of the New York Press, we ask this. Understanding of the occasional loss of life inevitable when civilians fly high-speed aircraft, and recognition for the records we break, the milestones we pass, and the security we bring to our country.
1: Oh, what a flag waver you are, John.
2: Thank you, Bud. How'd the time come out?
1: It's just 8:30. You came right out on the nose. How about a drink?
2: No, I'll run along. I have some work to do at the house tonight. I had work to do. Not in my apartment, but at Mitchell Field, Long Island. I stood by my locker in my squadron's hangar and struggled into my G-suit. And when I took my helmet from the locker, I almost dropped it. On the front was my name, Major John Martin, ANG. Any one of a dozen people would have seen it. What was I doing, anyway? I wasn't a murderer. This was fantastic. Yet I found myself scraping the name from my helmet with my sheath knife. And then I went to operations.
3: Yes?
2: I'm Captain Lynch, B.L. Lynch. I called this afternoon for an F-100 cross-country to L.A. in return.
3: Yes, Captain, she's on the line. Could I see your instrument card, please?
2: There you are.
3: Okay, Captain, have a good flight.
2: Tower, this is Air National Guard Jet 4389. Request takeoff clearance.
4: 4389, cleared for takeoff.
2: Roger.

0: 4389, you are airborne at 2129. Good night.
1: Roger, good night. Off the ground at 2129. 9:29 p.m. New York time, 6:29 p.m. California time. Millie would be putting Timmy to bed, probably. Or does a two-year-old put himself to bed? An hour ago, I'd been speaking to the New York Press Club. In a few hours, I'd be in California. The modern jet was incredible. Then I remembered what I was using it for, and I almost turned back. But I pulled the computer out of my knee pocket and began to navigate. 5 hours later, after a refueling stop at Albuquerque, a vast glow in the west took shape. The lights of Los Angeles. I looked at my watch. Not yet midnight on the coast. I'd made it on schedule. It still all depended on catching the jet stream going back. Going back after what? But now I had a landing to worry about, and then some fast talking to a refueling crew for the loan of a Jeep. The house looked run down, shabbier than when I'd left it. Maybe she wasn't home. Then I could climb into the Jeep and go back to the airport.
2: Well, John Martin, what are you doing here?
1: I came to talk to you, Millie.
2: You sure don't waste any time. Come on in. You still playing Junior Birdman? My beneficiary in your insurance? Have a drink.
1: No, thank you.
2: You mind if I have one? There. Now, what do you want?
1: A divorce.
2: No.
1: Oh, Millie, there's no sense in our...
2: Unless you come back here to live, I'm calling your boss. Is that clear?
1: But why? Why?
2: Because you're my husband. I don't like your horsing around with whoever you're horsing around with back there. I won't stand it, see?
1: Why do you want me back? You don't love me. You know you don't.
2: Don't love you? Buster, I hate you, hate you, hate you, hate you. We woke him up. Now he'll bawl all night. You care to take a look at your son?
1: Yes, yes, please.
2: See? You get to know your little boy, too. You can play baseball with him like it says on the book.
1: Millie, you're drunk.
2: And if you're lucky, little Timmy, maybe your daddy will teach you to forge checks.
1: Stop it, Millie.
2: Wouldn't you like to learn how to be a paper hanger, Timmy?
1: Shut up, shut up, shut up, you witch, you dirty witch!
3: In just a moment, we continue with the third act.

0: This is NATO, the North Atlantic Treaty Organization. NATO possesses a shield of well-equipped, highly trained land and sea forces, plus tactical air support and special units. The NATO shield extends from north of Norway to the eastern mountains of Anatolia in Asian Turkey. Complete disposition of forces is covered by a radar warning system, plus a perfected network of telecommunications, enabling the Supreme Commander to direct operations with extreme rapidity over a 2,000-mile front. The United States of America is a part of NATO. You should be aware of and alert to the programs and objectives of the North Atlantic Treaty Organization.
1: And now, starring Frank Lovejoy, Act 3 of Jet Stream.
2: I looked down at the body of my wife next to Timmy's crib. From then on, something seemed to take over, some instinct of self-preservation, perhaps. I slipped on my flight gloves. I knocked over a Mickey Mouse clock in Timmy's room as if in a struggle so they'd know the time of the murder. I went through Millie's bureau and took what cash I found. I ripped her bed to pieces. Then I went back to the nursery. For a long moment, I stood looking down at my son. Would a burglar kill him, too? It would be easy, if it would help confuse them.
3: Mommy, I want my mommy.
2: I suddenly was sick with shame. I turned and ran out of the house. Sergeant, is that jet stream still active?
4: I hope to tell you, if you can find it. It's at 45,000 feet, 190 knots.
2: 190?
4: That's right. If you can find it, you'll be in New York before I get off watch.
2: You can't feel the jet stream any more than you can see it or understand it. But you can tell when you're in it because all your navigational estimates are wrong. You're flying the beam, but you're passing your stations too fast. Las Vegas, so soon. And yet a radio range doesn't lie. I checked my computer. I was in the jet stream, all right. I was in a river of air that was giving me an additional 200 knots over the ground. Now, if I could just stay
5: in it. Denver Omni.
2: I was already picking up Denver.
5: Denver Omni. Denver Omni.
2: Denver Radio, this is Air National Guard Jet 4389, moving my Denver estimate up by 15 minutes.
6: 4389, did you say 15 minutes?
2: Affirmative, Denver, 1515.
6: Roger.
2: Now, let me see. Denver to Omaha. I would be half an hour ahead of schedule at Omaha, 45 minutes ahead at Detroit, and 1 hour at New York. I knew now that I'd make it. I opened the window in my office and let in the morning sounds of New York. I looked at my watch. It was just past nine. I'd made it. I'd even beaten the office people to work. The shadow that had hovered over me for 15 years was gone. I should have been happy, but instead, I was empty and lonely. I heard Vicky arrive at her desk outside and flipped on the intercom to call her, and I heard her talking to someone.
7: Expect him in?
8: He may be late today.
7: Yeah, how'd you know?
8: He told me yesterday. Who are you, anyway?
7: I'm Lieutenant Berman from Homicide. His wife was murdered this morning in Los Angeles. We think he did it.
8: Murdered? But John couldn't have done it. He was giving a speech to the press club last night.
7: He was. Well, we'll check on that. Anyway, he's in Los Angeles now. Say, where does...
9: John! See, I told you.
10: Are you Martin?
2: Yes, yes, and you're...
10: Lieutenant Berman from Homicide. I have bad news for you, Mr. Martin, and an apology.
2: Bad news?
10: Yes, sir. About 4 hours ago, your wife was strangled in Los Angeles, apparently by a burglar. I'm sorry to have to tell you.
9: Oh, John.
10: We'll do everything we can to apprehend the killer, sir, but frankly, there aren't any clues. As your secretary will tell you, we even suspected you.
2: It's all right.
11: What's the matter, John?
9: His wife was murdered this morning, Mr. Lynch.
11: Oh, no, John.
12: Hey, which one of you guys is Lynch?
11: I am. Why?
12: You an Air National Guard pilot?
11: Yeah.
12: I'm Johnson from the nose. The boss sent me.

0: Be able to take your picture.
1: Me? Why?
0: It's that hop you made last night to L.A. and back.
1: What?
0: You just step away,
2: John,
0: over here.
2: What went wrong?
3: I don't know. I thought we were in the clear.
2: What do you mean, we? Leave me out of this.
1: You're nuts. I haven't flown for a month.
4: Los Angeles and back, you said. So you didn't happen to visit your buddy's wife while you were there, did you?
1: Don't be ridiculous. Had a drink at the club after the meeting, was home by 10. Ask my wife.
3: Oh, Vicky, I guess this is it.
2: John.
3: I made the flight, Lieutenant. I used his name.
1: Well, John, he's crazy, Lieutenant. He's in my squadron, but, well, he'd need my instrument card for one thing.
4: Where is that?
1: Here, in my desk. It's gone.
4: And who has the key besides you?
1: Well, nobody, just Vicky.
4: I see.
2: You're not going to make anything out of that.
4: Yeah, we might.
2: I'd like to see you try.
4: All right, Martin, let's go. Say, Johnson, don't these National Guard jokers fly cross-country all the time? What's so special about this?
0: Well, geez, Lieutenant, I thought I told you. This guy hooked onto that jet stream they talk about. Under 11 hours to L.A. and back. The National Guard figures he broke the world's record.
2: What did you say?
0: He broke the world's record.
2: John, did you hear him? You broke the world's record. Oh, you idiot. You stupid, stupid idiot. Stupid.
4: All right, miss. All right, you better come.

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1: I don't know whether we ever thought about it before this morning or not. It might have crossed our minds sometime, one or the other of us. I don't know. But we never talked about it. Never. Never before this morning. Then this morning, everything just seemed to come to a head. Every little thing that had happened all those months and years just seemed to pile up at once. It just seemed as though this morning was the last straw.
2: Hi, honey.
1: Hello, darling. And breakfast is there, keeping warm on the back of the stove. I'd get it for you, but I'm already late with his.
2: Oh, that's all right.
1: You better hurry, though.
2: Oh, I'm not going to the office today.
1: You're not?
2: No, he wants me to stick around. Don't you remember his lawyer is dropping in sometime today, only he doesn't know when? At least, that's his story.
1: Well, maybe he really doesn't know.
2: Oh, he knows all right. Not that it matters much. I don't have any appointments today anyway. People around here wouldn't have their teeth fixed if you paid them to.
1: Well, they can't help it if they're poor, Dave.
2: Well, I didn't say they could. I just said that they can't afford to go to the dentist. And it happens that I'm the dentist they can't afford to go to.
1: Well, darling, there ought to be some way we can move to another neighborhood so at least you can start building a decent practice.
2: Sure. How? With what?
1: I know.
2: With Uncle Ed's money. When we get it. At least that's what we've been telling ourselves for the past 3 years.
1: Well, couldn't we talk to him? Couldn't we make him see that...
2: Oh, you know how much chance there is of that. He likes to see us having it tough. He likes to have us depending on that money. That's all he lives for. He'll probably live to be 100.
1: Oh, we've just got to be patient, Dave. Oh, there he is. He's up. I've got to hurry.
2: You'd think at least he'd spend enough dough to have some decent tires put on that wheelchair of his so it wouldn't bump around over our heads like a 10-ton truck day and night.
1: Well, I suppose we ought to be thankful he doesn't spend his money in the way.
2: Have you seen him this morning?
1: Uh-huh.
2: How's he feeling?
1: About the same, I guess. He made me bring his lemon juice and water down and heat it up again. He said it wasn't hot enough. Uh-huh. Willie almost bit me again.
2: Oh, that mutt.
1: Well, dog is getting old. I suppose he can't help it. Any more than Uncle Ed.
2: They could both help it. He wants it that way. He gets a kick out of it, because now it's gotten so we even have to kowtow to a snarling little mutt, and he sits there and laughs at us.
1: Well, we've just got to be patient, Dave.
2: Well, one thing, when we get that $30,000, we sure will have earned it.
1: Dave?
2: Yeah?
1: What about the lawyer?
2: Well, what about it?
1: Well, I mean, what do you suppose it means?
2: Well, what should it mean? He's always getting the old fool over every 3 or 4 months and going into some kind of a huddle.
1: Why should he want you here?
2: Well, how should I know? Maybe he needs both of us as witnesses or something.
1: No, he's been talking an awful lot about that orphanage over in Brooklyn.
2: Well, sure. Last winter, all he could talk about was some filing home for stray dogs down in Pennsylvania. Oh, he's just cracking the whip, that's all, to see us jump.
1: Oh, Dave, if he was to change his will now after all we've been through it...
2: Oh, don't worry. He won't.
1: Oh, there he goes. He's coming for his breakfast. Coming right up, Uncle Ed. Let's see. Oatmeal, toast. Oh, I hope he'll have his eggs right. Get the coffee off the back of the stove, darling, while I get a cup.
2: Okay.
1: Oh.
2: Oh, it's all right. It's all right, honey. It was only a cup.
1: Oh, I know it's only that, but sometimes he makes me so nervous, I feel as though I was going crazy.
2: Take it easy. Take it easy, honey. Here, let me get the tray.
1: No, I'm all right now. Let's see. Well, there's a pan of milk warming on the stove. Fill this bowl about half full and break up a handful of those little dog biscuits in it.
2: Okay.
1: See, sugar, salt, pepper, cream. All right, come on. Open the door for me, will you, darling?
2: Here, I'll carry the tray.
1: Oh, no, he likes to have me bring it.
2: Well, what's the difference?
1: Oh, don't ask me, Dave. Oh, the paper. Oh, you've got it.
2: Well, look, I haven't read the paper yet myself.
1: Shh, you can read it later. Come on. Here's your breakfast, Uncle Ed.
3: All right, all right, all right.
1: I'm sorry I was a little late, but... Oh,
4: set it down, set it down. I heard what you said about the paper, David. It's getting so you can begrudge a little thing like that to a helpless invalid.
2: I don't begrudge it, Uncle Ed.
4: So important for you to read the paper, why don't you subscribe for two of them?
2: Well, I'm afraid the budget in this family won't stand for little luxuries like that.
4: Oh. When I was your age, I had my first $1,000 in the bank.
2: Well, things were a little different in those days, Uncle Ed.
4: I was a little different. That's what the difference was. Set Willie's breakfast down for him, Myra. No, no, no, not there. Over by his bed where he can get at it.
1: Yes, Uncle Ed. I'm afraid Willie doesn't like me anymore.
2: Here, honey, I'll give it to him. Hey, stop that.
5: Hey, don't you dare strike that dog, David.
2: I wasn't going to hit him. I just want him let go of my sleeve.
4: Myra'd take him out once in a while. He wouldn't feel that way.
1: I take him out any time you ask me to, Uncle Ed.
4: I forget sometimes. You ought to do it without my asking. Well, you can go now. I know you don't want to stay any longer than you have to.
1: Oh, Uncle
4: Hey, Myra, Ed. Hand me my glasses. They're on the bureau.
1: Glass? Oh, yes, Uncle Ed. Here.
4: Oh! Myra, you clumsy fool!
1: Oh, Uncle Ed, I'm so sorry. Maybe I can mend them.
4: Of course you can't mend them. They're broken, you idiot.
2: Don't talk to her like that.
4: What was that?
2: I said don't talk to her like that.
1: Dave, please, please.
4: Oh, I see. Now you're trying to bully me. A helpless old man in a wheelchair. Well, I won't stand
1: for it. Oh, Uncle Ed, he didn't mean anything.
4: I made my bargain with you, David. And I intend to keep it as long as you do. I've never complained about the care you've given me, although heaven knows it's been a little enough. But don't think for a minute I'll stand for anything like this.
2: Well, I'm sorry, Uncle Ed.
4: I'm afraid that's scarcely enough.
2: Well, it won't happen again. Look, I'll get the glasses fixed. I know a guy can do it right away.
4: This will probably take a week. In the meantime, I'll be as blind as a bat. And don't expect me to pay for it.
2: Well, don't worry. I'll pay for it. You'll have him back tonight.
4: Well, this reminds me. David, be sure that you're here when my lawyer comes today.
2: I'll be here. I stayed home from the office on purpose.
4: Well, that's all for now. Oh, I suppose neither of you have taken the trouble lately to find out which of my prescriptions need refilling.
2: Oh, yes. Yes, I was thinking of that yesterday.
4: Oh, were you? Well, let's do it now, anyway. Bismuth's entirely gone, and you know how I depend on that. Better get another bottle of iron tonic. The drops, well, that's all right for now. And the thiocyanate, you better get that refilled, too, while you're at it. Take the bottle of the bismuth, too.
2: I'll go right away, Uncle
4: yes,
2: Ed.
4: Yes, do, and come right back. You know I must have my bismuth not later than 20 minutes after each meet.
2: Yes, I know. Come on, Myra. Oh, I hate myself, Myra. Take it easy. Take it easy. It's all right. Now it's all right.
1: Oh, Dave, I've tried. I can't go on like this.
2: Take it easy, darling. Take it easy. It won't be much longer.
1: But how long? How long?
2: I know.
1: We've been saying that for 3 years. We're like prisoners. We can't go out of the house together because somebody has to be with him. We can't have friends in because they disturb him. Oh, Dave. Dave, we can't even have a baby.
2: I could kill him. Sometimes I could kill him.
1: Darling, I know it's just as bad for you as it is for me. It's just that... I'm here alone with him all day. I'm sorry. I shouldn't have let myself go that way.
2: I hate myself, Myra. If I'd known it was going to be like this...
1: It's not your fault, darling. I knew what we were doing.
2: I'm not even a man anymore, Myra. I let him sit there and say things to my wife that a man wouldn't take from anybody on earth. But I take it. I take it and smile.
1: Dave, it's not your fault.
2: It is my fault. Because if I was any kind of a man, I'd do something about it.
1: But there's nothing to do, don't you see? I should never have acted like this. We've just got to be patient and wait, that's all.
2: Wait. Wait. Maybe another 3 years. Maybe 10 more years.
1: Oh.
2: What's the use of kidding ourselves? How do we know how long it's going to take him to die? Sometimes I don't even think he's sick. Sometimes I think he's just putting it on to make us wait on him.
1: But the doctor says...
2: Oh, he could fool a doctor. It's been done. And even when he does die... How can we ever be sure?
1: Oh, Dave, you don't think...
2: I think he's just that mean. He'd snatch the money away at the last minute and die laughing at us.
1: And the lawyer's coming today.
2: Sure. Sure, he could do it today. He could do it any time. And we'd never know. Not until he told us.
1: Oh, he wouldn't. He couldn't.
2: Why not? He might just as well do it anyhow. He'll hold it over us until the last minute, like he did just now. Until we probably will die of heart failure before he does.
1: But you said just a few minutes ago...
2: I know. I've been kidding myself for 3 years, but not anymore.
1: Oh, Dave, what are we going to do? What can we do?
2: I don't know, Myra. I don't know.
1: If only something could happen.
2: Nothing's going to happen, Myra. Unless we make it happen.
1: Dave, we couldn't.
2: You can't go on like this either.
1: We could tell him to go.
2: And throw away 3 years of our lives? The 3 years that we've waited? We've earned that money already, Myra. $10,000 a year is much for what we've done.
1: Oh, Dave, I don't care about the money.
2: Well, I do. If it was anyone else, I'd feel different. I don't have any more feeling about him than I do that dog up there.
1: Dave, you don't really mean it.
2: I don't know what I mean, Myra. Listen, I've got to go over to the drugstore and get his medicine.
1: Well, hurry back.
2: I'll only be a minute. It's just across the street.
1: I'll watch out for the lawyer.
2: Yeah. And stall him off if he comes.
1: Hurry.

0: Hello, Mr. Herman.
1: Well, Dr. O'Connor, you come for your regular batch of medicines, I suppose.
0: That's right.
1: How is he, Dr. O'Connor? Better, I hope?
0: Well, I'm afraid he's been having a little pain lately.
1: Oh, that's too bad. He's such a courageous old man, so cheerful. Every time I go by, he's sitting up there by his window, he waves. Mm-hmm. Always he sends his little remembrance at Christmas. Yes, your uncle's a real gentleman.
0: Yeah, yes, that's right.
1: Well, what'll it be today?
0: The iron tonic and the bismuth, 100 tablets.
1: Mm-hmm.
0: And, yes, would you refill the thiocyanate prescription? Here, I brought the bottles.
1: All right, I'll get it for you right away. You got a prescription for the thiocyanate, a new one?
0: No, but I'll sign it.
1: Oh, sure, that's right, you can sign it. You know how it is, doctor, we gotta be careful of these things.
0: You better give me the big tablets this time.
1: Sure thing. You reach just over the counter, you'll find a prescription blank.
0: Oh.
1: Just below there, you got it?
0: Yeah, thanks.
1: Oh, there we are.
0: Don't bother to wrap it.
1: All right. That's 487.
0: Here, I've got it even. Thanks.
1: Oh, thank you, Dr. O'Connor.
2: Well, you taking the day off, doctor?
0: Yes, that's right.
2: Good.
3: Dave?
0: Yeah. The lawyer come?
3: No.
0: Come on in the kitchen. I got the medicine, Myra.
3: Oh?
0: Myra, do you know what these things are that he's been taking?
3: No, not exactly.
0: Well, this is bismuth. The stuff he takes after every meal. 3 or 4 of them. The stuff he's due to take right now.
3: Dave.
0: Now, wait a minute. These are thiocyanate. He only takes these once in a while for his heart, just one of them. Less than one now because I got the bigger tablets this time.
3: Dave, what are you trying to say?
0: I'm trying to say if he took 3 or 4 of these instead of his bismuth by mistake, it would kill him.
3: Dave, no.
0: By mistake, I said.
3: Well, it couldn't be.
0: Yes, it could. Look at the tablets. Can you tell them apart?
3: Hardly.
0: If they were in the wrong bottle?
3: But afterwards, they'd know they were in the wrong bottle. They'd know that somebody must have...
0: No. No, he'd think it was all right from the shape. But afterwards, we'd put them back in the right bottle.
3: But then they'd know it couldn't be a mistake. They'd know he could read right on the bottle from the label.
0: No, they wouldn't. They'd know he couldn't read the label. They'd know he couldn't read anything.
3: Glasses?
0: That's right. His glasses and the oculist would have to swear to it.
3: Oh, Dave, are you sure you can't see?
0: He's as blind as a bat without him. That much I know is real.
3: Oh, Dave.
0: It's the only way, Myra. It's the chance of a lifetime. No tampering with anything, no changing labels so they could analyze the glue if they got suspicious. None of that.
3: I know, but...
0: And don't forget, his lawyer's coming today.
3: Couldn't we just tell him to go?
0: What about the money?
3: Oh, Dave, I can't think. Oh, the front door.
0: Must be Lawyer Eldridge. Yeah, it is. I can see him standing outside.
3: What do we do?
0: Get rid of him.
3: Well, hurry before he rings again. He might hear it.
0: What shall I tell him?
3: Well, say that he's had a bad turn. We're calling the doctor. Then if he asks any questions any time, we could say it was...
0: Oh. Yeah. All right. Good morning, Mr. Eldridge.
4: How do you do, Dr. O'Connor?
0: Let's talk out here. I'm sorry you had to come way out here, but my uncle has had sort of a bad turn.
4: Oh, I'm so sorry. Nothing serious, I hope.
0: Well, we're calling the doctor. No, I don't think it's anything serious, Mr. Eldridge. I don't see how it could be.
4: Why, no.
0: But he was wondering if you could come back some other day.
4: I see. Well, it's just a matter of his signature on a document.
0: Well, I'm really afraid he isn't up to it, Mr. Eldridge.
4: I see. Well, perhaps I could phone him later in the day. I could phone him. There would be no objection to that, would there?
0: Oh, no. But if there's any message that I could give him later...
4: Yes. Well, you might say that I've made the changes that he requested. He'll know what I mean.
0: Uh-huh. All right. I'll do that. And thank you, Mr. Eldridge.
4: Thank you, Doctor. And good day, sir.
0: Goodbye.
3: Has he gone?
0: Yeah.
3: Did he?
0: No. No, it was all right.
3: What is it, Dave? Did he say something?
0: He said that he'd made the changes, whatever they were, and that he'd understand. He said that all he wanted was a signature on some document.
3: His will?
0: He didn't say that.
3: Oh.
0: It's now or never, Myra.
3: Oh, Dave, let me just think for a minute.
0: Well, what's the use?
3: Yes, I suppose.
0: Well, what about it?
3: Yes. All right.
0: Okay.

0: Here are the two bottles. Come on.
1: Oh, Dave, no, I...
0: You've got to come.
1: Why?
0: Because you have.
1: All right.
0: You don't have to say anything.
1: All right.
2: Yes. Did I hear someone at the front door?
0: No, there hasn't been anyone here. Has there, Myra?
1: No.
2: Oh. Thought it might have been Mr. Eldridge.
0: I got your medicine.
2: You took long enough about it.
0: I'll put it over here by the bed where you can get it.
2: Yeah. What do you want, Myra?
1: Well, I just came to get your tray, Uncle Ed.
2: Oh, you did.
1: Didn't Willie like his breakfast?
2: It was too hot, of course. I'm going to give it to him now.
0: Have you got water for your pills?
2: Yes. And what about my glasses?
0: They'll be ready this evening.
2: All right. Can you show Mr. Eldridge up here the minute he arrives?
0: Oh, yes, I will, Uncle Ed.
3: Do you want me to take the tray?
1: No, I've got it. Oh. Oh, Dave, how could we?
3: What's the use of that? It's done now.
1: It's so horrible.
3: Is it?
1: Don't you realize that we're... Well,
3: Murder? All right, it is. And I'm glad.
1: Dave, don't say that.
3: What's the difference what you call it? It's the only thing to do. It's even better for him this way.
1: Oh, David, I'm afraid.
3: There's nothing to be afraid of.
1: Listen.
3: Yeah. He'd wheel himself over to take his pills.
1: Dave.
3: Hmm?
1: Will it take long?
3: At his age? And if his heart is anything like what the doctor says it is, no.
1: Is it...
3: Painful? No. Like a heart attack, that's all.
1: What was that?
3: He must have fallen.
1: Finney's...
3: Yeah, in a minute anyway.
1: We ought to go up.
3: No, wait a minute.
1: But the bottle...
3: There's plenty of time.
1: Shouldn't you wear gloves or something?
3: No, I thought of that. It would look funny if there weren't any fingerprints.
1: Oh, Dave, we ought to go up, even if... Well, it would look better.
3: All right. And in case, just in case.
1: We'll have to call the doctor.
3: We'll have to anyway, either way.
1: Suppose...
3: Don't worry. It won't be like that.
1: The wheelchair's empty.
3: He's not here. Quick, look in the closet.
1: No, under the bed. Oh, Dave, look, Willie.
3: He's dead. The dog is dead, Myra.
1: But how?
3: Here. Here's a note on the chair. Oh.
1: Dave, what is it?
3: It's from him. It says, "My dear, dear niece and nephew, the thing has at last occurred which I have always known would one day inevitably occur. Poor little Willie has given his life to save mine. It may interest you to know that from my window I saw Mr. Eldridge leaving the house. I also suspect that the incident of breaking my glasses was not quite an accident. And so, my dear children, I have gone to the police.
1: Oh, David.
3: The little bottles with their transposed contents are in my pocket as final and conclusive evidence of your murderous intent.
1: Oh.
3: You see, I have never been quite as helpless as I allowed you to believe, and have, in fact, conserved my strength for precisely such an emergency, a circumstance to which it now appears I owe my life. For your further information, Mr. Eldridge was not coming to change my will.
1: Oh.
3: And now, my would-be heirs and assigns, a fond farewell. I will see you in court. Your loving Uncle Ed. P.S. Did you hear my body fall? I thought you would like that. I did.
1: How could he have gotten out?
3: Down the front stairs while we were...
1: You said he couldn't read the label.
3: He didn't. He tried it on the dog.
1: What can they do?
3: Attempted murder. 20 years to life.
1: But would they believe
3: it? They'd believe what everybody else believes. A fine old gentleman.
1: Life.
3: There it is.
1: David.
3: Yes?
1: Are there any more?
3: What?
1: of the pills.
3: Oh, Myra.
1: There isn't anything else to do, is there, Dave?
3: No. No, I guess not.
1: Are there more? Enough?
3: Yes. Of the little ones in my pocket.
1: These?
3: Yes.
1: How many?
3: Half a dozen.
1: You said it didn't hurt.
3: No, no, darling. Not much.
1: Oh, Dave. I did so want to have children.
3: The front door.
1: Oh, they're here.
3: You'd better go down so they'll leave us alone. Give us time.
1: All right.
3: Goodbye, Myra.
1: No, wait.
3: Go on.

0: Yes, officer.
1: Good evening, Mrs. O'Connor. I'm sorry,
0: yes,
1: but...
0: Yes, Clancy, I know.
1: Oh? I'm afraid you don't, ma'am. I got some bad news for you, Mrs. O'Connor. It's about your uncle.
0: Yes.
1: I don't know how he could have got out there, but... Well, he was just hit by a car.
0: Yes. Hit?
1: Yes, ma'am. He's dead.
0: Dead?
1: Yes.

That's all. I tried, but they stopped me. David had died before I got there. That's all.

0: What are you doing here?
1: Waiting for you, Mr. Ames.
0: In my living room? How did you get into my house?
1: Easy, Mr. Ames, through that French window. Not hard, if you know how. Well, how have you been, Mr. Ames? How are things with you?
0: I don't like this. I don't like it at all. Breaking in here without so much as... You've no right to...
1: Of course not. The man's home is his castle. But we haven't heard from you in a while, so Big Tony thought I ought to remind you. And considering what I had to remind you of, this seemed the nicest way. Quiet, private. Nicest for everybody, including you, you see?
0: Now, look here.
1: I took a liberty. And I'm sorry I startled you. No, let's let it go at that, eh? It's a lovely place you have here. I've been admiring your taste.
0: Very flattering. Well, what do you want?
1: Want? My money, Mr. Ames. Only money. We have your IOU for the 10,000 you lost at our dice table. But that's all we have. So how about... Forgive my bluntness. Paying up?
0: I can't. Not now. I told Tony...
1: Sure, a couple of weeks ago you told him.
0: Well, nothing's changed since then. My business has been terrible. This house is mortgaged to the hilt. I'm short of cash. I've tried to borrow the money, but I just haven't been able to. Can't you understand?
1: Of course we can. These things happen sometimes to the nicest people. Like you.
0: Oh, believe me, I hated having to tell you this.
1: Naturally, you're a gentleman, Mr. Ames.
0: Well, it's the last thing I could have anticipated. These reverses were sudden.
1: And unexpected. I don't doubt that for a minute.
0: So you see how it is with me.
1: Sure. But, Mr. Ames, you have to see how it is with us. When we lose, we pay. So when you lose, you pay. It has to be that way, right?
0: Well, at the time I gave you that IOU,
1: I expected to be able to redeem it, sure. Only trouble is you haven't. I love that tie you're wearing. It's beautiful.
0: I need more time.
1: Well, we can't extend credit too long. It makes a bad precedent. The business we're in, we can't sue. Courts don't recognize gambling debts. So we have to use other methods to demonstrate that money owing to us has to be paid. We regret the necessity, but we have to make it crystal clear.
0: All right, but you can't get blood out of a stone.
1: We have no intention of getting blood out of a stone. On the other hand...
0: Never mind. I don't really need a blueprint.
1: Good. It's a pleasure to deal with you, Mr. Ames.
0: But you don't actually want to kill me.
1: Please, Mr. Ames, that word. It's painful. Let's not say it aloud.
0: A corpse can never pay. And as long as I'm alive, there's a chance that I can.
1: I'm inclined to agree, provided...
0: Provided what?
1: That you accept a basic principle.
0: Well, what principle?
1: Well, when you can't get money any other way, you have to marry it.
0: Marry it?
1: Mm-hmm. You're a bachelor, handsome, excellent background, impressive personality. Marry it, Mr. Ames.
0: Just like that?
1: Look, Mr. Ames, we know you frequently spent holidays at the Bell Point Hotel. The Bell Point's famous as a place where people find romance. It's full of widows, comfortably endowed, who want to marry again. Come there in hope of finding a husband.
0: Now, wait a minute.
1: We also know you spent a lot of time with a lady you met up there. A widow. Named Ella Jason. For instance,
0: Mrs. Jason and I are just acquaintances. I just happened to meet her at the hotel. Fine for an occasional date, but that's all.
1: She's very attractive, not a bit hard to
0: say. We're just friends, I tell you. I'm not in love with her. Besides, I don't want to marry.
1: You don't have a choice.
0: But to marry someone who means nothing to me except... Oh, no. Even if I could do as you say, once I'd paid you, I could never go on living with a wife I don't love. I'd have to get free to get rid of her if necessary.
1: Please, Mr. Ames, again, I beg of you, do not mention that painful word aloud. It's better I don't hear what you have in mind. But, Mr. Ames, we're realists. We do what we must, even when it's painful. So once you pay us, if you feel a terrible necessity to get rid of her, remember, necessity is the mother of invention.
2: Hello? Yes, this is Bungalow D. This is Mrs. Jason. Why, Mr. Ames, what a delightful surprise. Well, I'm fine, thank you. Where are you calling from? Here at the hotel? How wonderful. Oh, of course, Mr. Ames. Oh, Mr. Ames, really? Oh, please, Mr. Ames, you almost embarrass me. I mean, after all, it is a switchboard. Well, yes, I did miss you. Mm-hmm. You did too, really? Well, of course I'm glad. Oh, dinner tonight? Well, I did have a tentative appointment. I really shouldn't... Well, no, I'd never in the world want you to feel that way. Well, we can't have that, can we? Well, I'll make an excuse. The tentative appointment is very nice, he'll understand. But just to be sure we don't hurt his feelings, let's dine away from here tonight. No. You decide on the place, Mr. Ames. Time, whatever's agreeable to you. You decide, Mr. Ames, and I'll be ready. Dinner was delicious. I thank you so much, Mr. Ames.
3: No, I thank you.
2: You ordered so well, so expertly.
3: Oh, you really think so?
2: Oh, yes. And it's so nice, positively luxurious for me to be able to let someone else take responsibility, even if it's just a matter of ordering dinner.
3: Well, this is a very good place. It's hard to make a mistake here.
2: Oh, if I'd ordered, I'm sure I'd have made mistakes. I always left such things to Henry. Henry was wonderful, so efficient. I simply relied upon him for everything.
3: Your husband?
2: Yes, my husband. Used to tease me, oh, very, very gently, because I was so dependent, making any kind of decision flusters me. Must seem silly to a man like you. You're so poised, so obviously competent, like Henry. In fact, in many ways, you remind me of him. Me, I'm even afraid of the waiter. Isn't that ridiculous?
3: Oh. Tell me, you're not as shy in handling real business affairs as you are in ordering from a waiter.
2: Oh, I'm worse. I'm always bewildered.
3: Well, in that case, I hope Henry left you a well-ordered estate.
2: Oh, perfectly. Henry was so provident.
3: Oh, I'm so glad to hear that.
2: But there are occasional business decisions.
3: Well, to be expected. Any estate, any substantial estate, it is fairly substantial, I imagine.
2: Yes.
3: Well, then you must expect an occasional problem. But there must be some member of your family who can advise you.
2: Oh, I've almost no family, just my nephew Herbert. I'm quite alone.
3: Oh.
2: Oh, now, really, Mr. Ames, I'm appalled. You'll soon be convinced I'm a total featherhead and a bore, and you'll never want to see me again.
3: Oh, Mrs. Jason, you can't begin to know how wrong you are. In fact, you couldn't be wronger if you tried.
2: Well, that's very sweet. But now, another word about me. I want to hear about you. What kept you in town last week?
3: Business.
2: Oh, dear. Don't tell me the details. I wouldn't understand. But was it successful?
3: A decision was made. A decision involving method of procedure. At this point, I'm convinced the method will be very, very successful, Mrs. Jason.
2: Well, we're being positively stuffy. Call me Ella.
3: Thank you, Ella.
2: You're welcome, Arthur.
3: I feel like dancing. I feel like dancing with a beautiful woman. Will you dance with me, Ella?
2: Oh, I'd love to. Tonight I feel very much like dancing.

0: I say that you are making a mistake, Aunt Ella, a bad mistake. You're going into this without...
1: But you don't know what you're saying. I assure you I am not a child. I know what I'm doing.
0: You don't know enough about him.
1: I know all I need to know,
2: Herb. Look, ever since you phoned me, I have been worried. Would I have rushed here to the hotel? Would I interfere like this if I weren't convinced that you've been hastening?
1: I'm sure you mean well, Herbert, but you're very young. Bear in mind, I am 10 years older than you, and I am not altogether without experience here.
2: Look, I understand, but I have been doing some research on Mr. Ames.
1: Research? You sound so businesslike.
2: No, please.
1: All right, it's charming. You are so young.
2: Will you listen to me? I found out things that you should know.
1: Now, Herbert, that will do. You couldn't have found out anything of real importance that I don't know. A woman's instinct, Herbert. In a matter like this, trust a woman's instinct.
2: Yes, but I prefer facts.
1: Arthur Ames and I will be married tomorrow. That is a fact. And you'll see, dear, everything will be perfect.
2: Aunt Ella, I'm surprised at you. You can't afford to be wrong in a marriage.
1: And I'm not. So if you'll
0: excuse me... For all you know, if he's what I think he is, he may be dangerous to you.
1: Dangerous to me? Oh, Herbert, my dear, dangerous. Really, darling, that is funny. That is positively funny.
3: But you shouldn't come here to the house.
4: I couldn't help it. You didn't come to us.
3: But I haven't got the money yet. You've got to be patient.
4: Mr. Ames, you're kicking that word to death. What do you think we've been?
3: Look, I tell you, you've got to leave before my wife comes in.
4: Mr. Ames, I like you very much. I hate to have to tell you, but Big Tony is getting weary of waiting. So you see...
3: No, I'll manage to pay somehow. A little more time. But Mrs. Ames will be in soon enough.
4: You're telling me she's the suspicious type?
3: Well, of course not. You know better.
4: So why so worried about her seeing me? You'd think of something to say. Now you're sure she won't give you the money?
3: I can't ask her for it. I don't know how to get it.
4: Mr. Ames, you're in trouble. Unless...
3: Yes?
4: Unless you can find a way to make Mrs. Ames pay off. Say, you're not getting a conscience about her, are you?
3: Are you being funny? What do you expect me to do?
4: Work it out. We want that money a week from today. Or at least a guarantee that the money will be paid. A believable guarantee. If we don't...
3: Stop it! I'm trying.
4: You can't imagine how bad I feel to tell you that that's not enough. Think, Mr. Ames, think. Find a way. You can't just try. You have to succeed. And I mean have to.

0: insurance policy?
1: Yes, it's life insurance, darling. It's an excellent new type of very attractive with double indemnity for accidental death.
0: Oh, darling, it sounds so grim, so depressing. Must we talk about such things?
1: Well, I thought I should explain it to you. I'd like to have it signed up today.
0: Oh, don't explain. I believe I understand. You see, I'm not quite as innocent as you may think.
1: I beg your pardon?
0: I know some things, and I see right through you.
1: Hello, really?
0: We've been married so short a time, I was so carefree, and now so unexpectedly...
1: Well, I don't understand.
0: Don't fool me for a minute. Men like you are all alike. Your minds work overtime, thinking of ways and means to provide security and protection for your wives. You're such a dear, Arthur, so thoughtful.
1: Well, for a moment... Yes, of course. I simply
0: no,
1: feel,
0: no,
1: darling,
0: no,
1: that...
0: No more talk of death, darling. Do whatever you think is right. I couldn't advise you anyway.
1: Well, you see, this particular policy is a family one. Each of us becomes the beneficiary of the other. There are four pages of small print, which I'll explain to
0: you. Darling, don't bother. I'll leave it to you. Just tell me what we have to sign, and we'll sign it.
2: In just a moment, we will return for the second act of... Suspense.

0: No, dear, I've never been on top of Mount High Point.
1: Oh, it's a magnificent view. You'll love it.
0: How high is it?
1: Oh, a couple of thousand feet.
0: Oh, don't laugh at me, but I'm a little bit afraid.
1: Afraid?
0: Well, of height. Is it perfectly safe?
1: Oh, I'll be with you, dear. I'll take care of you.
0: There's a railing or something?
1: Well, not at the spot I have in mind, but don't worry.
0: Oh, you think I'm a sissy.
1: Oh, no, not at all. But you've got to see this view by moonlight, I insist.
0: Yes.
1: See? We're almost at the top.
0: Nobody else in sight? No deserters?
1: No, most people don't come to this particular spot. That's why I like it.
0: And you want to share it with me. I understand.
1: Well, end of the road. Now we walk a few feet. And then... Well, then you'll see. This way.
0: Hey, that wind. I can hardly stand up.
1: I'll take your arm, darling. There we are. Now, just a few steps to the edge.
0: Oh, Arthur, we're too close.
1: I'm holding you, darling.
0: No.
1: Here, right at the edge. That's where
0: Arthur,
1: the view is.
0: No, I'm slipping.
1: Don't grab me like that, dear. I've got you. I've got
0: get
1: you.
0: Back.
1: Hello!
0: Oh, thank goodness. We almost fell. Oh, come on, quickly. Let's get back to the car. Arthur, do you realize... When I think of what... Come on, get into the car, please, and get us away from here.
1: Ella, believe me, I had a good grip on you.
0: I know if I'd gone over the edge, you'd have fallen too. Arthur, dearest, you could have been killed.

0: yes, darling.
1: Such a racket, dear. What in the world are you doing?
0: Oh, I'm refitting the top steps on the cellar stair. They were loose. Oh, I'm sorry for the noise. I didn't expect you so soon.
1: Can I finish shopping early? Oh, you should have called the handyman, dear. Look at you. Darling, something's wrong. You look so strange.
0: Really? Well, anyway, it's finished. Steps finished. Oh, my back.
1: Now, you see, you shouldn't have done this. Oh. Unaccustomed type of activity, even for an athlete like you.
0: Yes. Really hurts. I gotta sit a minute.
1: Oh, and I teased you. Is it very bad?
0: Kind of. Ella, I left a sweater down there. Would you mind?
1: No, not a bit, dear. I'll run down. Arthur! Do you know what you did? You finished the top step and you forgot to put in the next two.
0: I did?
1: Well, aren't we lucky I saw that in time? I could have fallen down and broken my neck. Arthur, don't look so stricken. I'm not hurt. Everybody makes mistakes.
2: In a moment, we will return for the third act of Suspense.

0: And so I phoned you this afternoon, darling, as soon as I got word the cabin at Big Lake was available. I hope this hasn't rushed you too much.
1: No, not too much, dear. He said you wanted us to leave right after dinner. He gave me plenty of time. More coffee, dear?
0: Thanks, yes. Remember to tell Clarabelle that we wouldn't need her up there?
1: I let her go right after you called. I told her she'd have 3 days off.
0: Good. More fun to rough it ourselves in such a place.
1: Is the lake really so beautiful?
0: Oh, yes, it's magnificent. Perfect, in fact.
1: And you said we'll have the whole area to ourselves?
0: Mm-hmm. There's absolutely nobody up there right now. That's why we get the off-season rate, including the use of the boating equipment.
1: Sounds ideal.
0: Oh, you can't imagine what it's like in a canoe in the middle of that lake. First thing tomorrow morning, you'll find out. Well, are we about ready? Long drive in the dark.
1: Arthur, dear, you didn't have to pay in advance for the cabin.
0: Why, no.
1: Not even a deposit?
0: No, but, well, I have to pay eventually. What difference does it make?
1: Thrift, darling, thrift. See, I don't intend to go there alone.
0: Alone? What is this? We're both going there.
1: No, dear. No, you're not going anywhere.
0: What?
1: Oh, my poor dear Arthur. You're such an amateur. So inept and so foolishly brave. You persist in challenging professionals in their own field. First as a gambler.
0: Well, I don't know what you mean.
1: Oh, darling, I knew about that from the beginning. And then as a murderer, really, dear, it's pathetic. Those sadly obvious attempts, a cliff, a staircase, and now a canoe.
0: Ellen, no.
1: And above all, to choose as your first victim of all people, me, darling. You're my fifth.
0: Ella, what are you saying?
1: That inevitable policy. Both of us insured. Don't you see? I knew I could count on you for that.
0: Ellen. Stop this! Stop it!
1: Don't try to get... Not anymore. Not after drinking that coffee. I prepared so carefully for you. It's too late. Henry couldn't get up. And before him, Clarence. And before him, William. Et cetera, dear. You see?
2: Dear,
1: and you never could have. Just to think my nephew Herbert, who should by this time have known better, thought you were a mistake.
2: You monster!
1: Oh, sir, that's not like you. It's almost rude. You know I've no head for business. And a lady must live.
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0: heard in tonight's story were Elspeth Eric as Ella, Paul McGrath as Art, Bob Reddick as Herbert, and Leon Janney as Don. 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
1: 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Those better-tasting California wines enjoyed by more Americans than any other wine. For friendly entertaining, for delightful dining. Yes, right now, a glassful would be very pleasant as Roma Wines bring you Joan Bennett in a remarkable tale of...
2: Suspense!
3: Are you feeling any better now?
4: You know what I've been wondering, lying here?
3: What's that?

0: your mind to it. It's all in your mind, you know.
1: That's funny. You saying that to me.
0: Now then, Mrs. Allen, you mustn't keep talking.
1: That's how it was with him. All in his mind. That's why I couldn't help him. That's why nobody in the world could help him. I know that now. But I couldn't bring myself to admit it until last night. You know where I was last night? I was at the Hollywood Bowl. It should have been the proudest night of my life. I was waiting for my husband to enter the stage and take his place as the leader of a great orchestra. Yes, I should have felt proud, but all I could feel was fear. It wasn't a new fear. It was an old fear, as old as our lives together. It began nearly 2 years ago. Ira and I had driven to the Pasadena station to meet a new pupil of his in from the East. I didn't have any reason to believe that this new arrival would be any different from the dozens of others who come every year to live with us and study music with my husband. Ira, I don't see him anywhere. Don't you know what he looks like?
2: Huh? What's that, my dear?
1: Oh, never mind. There, that looks like it might be him over there.
2: Excuse me. Are you looking for Professor Whitmer?
3: Oh, Professor Whitmer. Yeah, I'm Mark Allen.
2: You'll have to talk to my wife. I can't hear you just now.
3: Glad to know you, Mrs. Whitmer.
1: How do you do?
2: You know those streamlined hearing devices you see advertised in the papers all the time, Mr. Allen? I have one, but like an idiot, I left it at home.
3: Well, that's something Beethoven would have liked to have been able to say, Professor.
2: Yes. But you know, Mr. Allen, I think he'd rather have put up with being plain deaf.
4: Excuse me, sir, but what about your bag, sir?
1: We have our car with us, Mr. Allen.
3: Right. Just take the car, will you?
2: Will you look after Mr. Allen's bag, my dear?
1: I just did. It's the one right here. Just put the bags in the back.
4: Yes, ma'am. Yes, ma'am.
3: Here you are.
4: Oh, thank you, sir. Thank you.
2: I guess we can all ride in the front, can't we?
3: After you, Mrs. Whitmer.
2: See, Mr. Allen, my wife takes care of everything. That's what poor old Beethoven needed. Good, dependable wife.
1: Is this your first visit to California, Mr. Allen?
3: That's right. Never been further west than Chicago before in my life.
1: Well, you'll find the climate a nice change anyway.
3: What about you, Mrs. Whitmer? You, native California?
1: Not exactly, but the professor and I have lived here ever since we were married.
3: It's a great tragedy. A great conductor losing his hearing like that.
1: It doesn't worry him so much, now that he has his own protégés.
3: Must be hard on you, though, sometimes.
1: Why should it be hard on me?
3: Oh, I just thought it might be. That's all. By the way, what's your first name, Mrs. Whitmer?
1: Why, Frenzy.
3: You mind if I call you that? Sometimes?
1: Why, of course not. You can call me anything you like, Mr. Allen. Ira, there's the bell.
2: Huh? What's that, my dear?
1: There's a train coming.
2: Oh, yes. Thank you, my dear.

0: I hope I didn't give you a scare, Mr. Allen. I really shouldn't be driving without that fool device. My dear, would you like to drive?
1: You drive. We're almost home now anyway.
2: Is this where we live?
1: Uh-huh. This is Brooksville.
2: Nice little town we live in.
1: I certainly hope you'll enjoy it, Mr. Allen.
2: I'm sure I will, Franzi.
1: That's all there was to it. And yet if he'd asked me to go away with him to Timbuktu that night, I'd have gone. But he didn't. He didn't ask me anything. He just watched me. Not like the musical genius he was supposed to be. He was rough and hard and strong. A kid from the wrong side of the tracks. A kid like me. And I was watching him. I was watching him all the time until one morning. Ira had gone into L.A. for the day. I was in the kitchen washing up the breakfast dishes. And he was supposed to be up in his room composing. But he wasn't composing any more than I was washing dishes. He was waiting for me to go up to him. He didn't have to wait long. Oh, pardon me.
2: Why, come on in, Mrs. Wood.
1: I was looking for my husband.
2: He, went to the concert at the Philharmonic.
1: He did? Oh, I wanted him to do an errand for me.
2: Well, that's too bad.
1: Oh, well, it'll have to wait until next week now, I suppose.
2: He, might remember and call you.
1: He might. That's nice. What's it called?
2: It's an overture. Overture in two keys.

0: Oh.
1: You asked me that before, at breakfast. Remember?
0: Oh, yes, so I did. I'd forgotten. But look at me. Why, the professor would kill me if he caught me wasting your time like this.
1: Maybe that's one reason you waited until he was out of the way.
0: Well.
1: You want to hear the other reason? It's been on your mind ever since that first day at the station. Only you figured you'd wait. Let me make the first move. It's the way a dame always figures. Until she meets the right guy.
0: Meaning you?
1: I don't mean Santa Claus.
0: What does that make me?
1: Come here, darling.
0: You like to play hard to get, don't you?
1: Am I so hard to get?
0: I've been going crazy.
1: What do you think I've been doing? When does he get back?
0: Late.
1: How late?
0: Never before 6.
1: Hello, darling.
0: Six o'clock came too soon that night. It always came too soon. I think I dreaded that clock more than I dreaded Ira. We couldn't cheat on the clock. But with Ira, well, taking care of Ira wasn't a problem for any Einstein. But Mark was the one who had to do it. Mark had to fix it so that earphones or no earphones, Ira would be deaf as an adder. Sometimes I couldn't understand why Mark got so upset over that part of it. He used to tell me that I never would understand. I wasn't a musician and I wasn't deaf. Well, anyway, I had plenty of other things to feel bad about. We both did. We were like two shipwrecked sailors dying of thirst, and all we got to drink was salt water. You can stand that kind of thirst just so long. Hello.
1: Hello yourself.
0: Keep on playing.
1: Oh. Isn't he gone yet?
0: He just called off his L.A. appointment.
1: What's up?
0: Oh, he thinks he's in for the flu or something. Anyway, he's staying home all day.
1: Lock the door, baby. Keep the germs out.
0: Mark?
1: Yeah?
0: He was talking about you. He said you decided to cut the course.
1: I've taken in all about all he can teach me. Besides, the dough's running short.
0: You're lying. But I'm glad you're lying. Mark, take me with you. We can go away together.
1: Where?
0: New York, Chicago, it doesn't matter.
1: He'd follow us. You know that. The kind of guy who'd track us down to the end of the earth.
0: I wouldn't mind.
1: I would. I'd mind plenty.
0: You mean your career as the great conductor?
1: That makes me a heel, doesn't it?
0: That makes you like the rest of them. That's all Ira thinks about, his career. He cares about as much for me as...
1: Okay, okay. So far as the law is concerned, you're Professor Whitmer's wife. And there isn't anything we can do about it.
0: Isn't there, Mark?
1: Nothing that makes sense.
0: Mark?
1: Does it make any sense to you?
0: I've thought about it.
1: You wanted to hear me say it, though, didn't you?
0: Don't look at me like that.
1: Then you'd be sure I was crazy about you.
0: Mark.
1: Come here.
0: If we only didn't feel this way every time.
1: But we do, don't we?
0: Every time.
1: Hello, darling.
0: Ira!
2: I must apologize for lowering myself to the role of an eavesdropper.
0: Ira, please.
2: Then it's also regrettable that you, Mr. Allen, should presume that my affliction would affect my powers of observation. Or for that matter, my tolerance. You'll kindly make arrangements to leave my house.
1: I guess that's about the way it is, Professor.
2: I've already taken the liberty, or should I say the precaution, of reserving a ticket to New York. We have 40 minutes to get to the Pasadena station.
0: Ira, I must talk to you.
2: Undoubtedly, my dear. Mr. Allen is going to catch his train. I must go get the car. You might help Mr. Allen with his packing.
1: What time do you have?
0: 5 to 11.
1: Yeah. We can just make it.
0: Mark, you're not really going.
1: Throw me my music case. No, it's right there on the piano.
0: What about the rest of your junk? Or are you leaving that behind as souvenirs?
1: It's only until I can send you a forwarding address.
0: At least you can tell me where you're going.
1: You heard him. New York. There's the car now.
0: Oh, Mark.
1: Yeah?
0: Mark, let me know if you should change your mind.
1: I won't have to let you know, Francie. I haven't changed my mind.
0: After he left, I remember looking at the alarm clock beside his bed. It said 11 o'clock. Then I thought about what I'd be doing tomorrow at 11 o'clock, and the day after that, and the next week, and the next year. 11 o'clock for all the rest of my life would be the time he walked out of that door. I wanted to cry, but I couldn't. I just sat there listening to the clock. I must have sat there without moving for hours. Then I heard the bell. My first thought was it was Ira. Automatically, I got up and walked downstairs to answer it.
3: Good day, ma'am. You Mrs. Whitmer?
0: That's right.
3: Lieutenant Scott, police headquarters. Now, you know this gentleman here?
0: Oh, yes.
3: You must get ready for some bad news, Mrs. Whitmer.
0: My husband?
3: Yes, ma'am. There's been an accident.
1: Lieutenant, I'm an old friend of the family. Maybe you better let me tell her.
3: You'll have to give me some address then, Mr. Allen.
1: Call me here. Pasadena 1213.
3: That's only a matter of the next few days, you understand?
1: I'll stay in town as long as you need me.
3: Pasadena 1213. All right, Mr. Allen. Good day, Mrs. Whitmer.
0: Goodbye.
1: Goodbye, Lieutenant.
0: Mark. Oh, Mark, I thought I was never going to see you again.
1: Didn't you? I think I want to sit down a minute.
0: Mark, tell me. What happened? Quickly.
1: It was pretty terrible. I told him a couple of times to take it easy. We must have done 70 when we hit the main drag. Maybe that's why I didn't recognize where we were. Anyway, I wouldn't have known we were that close to the crossing until I heard the bell. He still had time. If he'd thrown on his brakes when I hollered at him, it would have been all the time in the world. Maybe he thought he could make it, or maybe he just didn't hear me. I don't know. I just don't know. It was too late to grab the wheel. It was too late to do anything. That was when I jumped.
0: Mark.
1: The next thing I knew, there were cops all over the place. There was a doc there, too. I'd been here hours ago if I hadn't had to convince them that I didn't need any ambulance.
0: And Ira?
1: And those cops. They asked more questions.
0: Mark.
1: Then. Huh?
0: I asked you about Ira.
1: Ira didn't need any ambulance either, Francie. He was dead.

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1: Between the acts of Suspense, this is Ken Niles for Roma Wines. 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
0: And now Roma wines bring back to our Hollywood soundstage Joan Bennett as Francie Whitmer, with Howard Duff as Mark Allen in Overture in Two Keys, a tale well calculated to keep you in suspense.
2: They held the inquest at the house. Took the coroner less than 3 minutes to return the verdict. Accidental death. I thought we should wait, but Mark said it wouldn't make any difference. If people were going to talk, they'd talk anyway. So a couple of weeks later, we drove down to Yuma and got married. During the ceremony, I felt a little like laughing, much more like crying. And let me tell you, if you ever get married in one of those Yuma wedding chapels, you'll feel like crying too. They do business day and night. On the outside, there are neon lights, and on the inside, everything is artificial lilies in an organ.
3: And do you, Francie Whitmer, take this man as your lawfully wedded husband to happen to hold this day forward?
2: I do.
3: And do you, Mark Allen, take this woman as your lawfully wedded wife?
2: Mark.
4: What?
2: I do.
3: I repeat, do you, Mark Allen, take this woman?
4: Yes.
3: You're having to hold from this day forward until death do you part?
4: I do.
2: Poor Mark. I kidded him afterwards about fluffing his lines, and he acted very serious about the whole thing and tried to make out that he didn't hear that particular part. Well, I guess every man thinks that those words are written just to make him nervous, and every woman thinks they are written just for her. At least I know I did. At first, we were as happy as any two people could possibly be. And then, it wasn't that anything changed, but I began to worry about Mark. It was as though he were expecting something. Sometimes when he thought I wasn't watching him, it almost seemed as though he were listening for something. A couple of nights ago, we had the party. It was kind of a send-off for Mark's debut at the Bowl. And it was a very Tony affair. All the long hairs.
5: You can just imagine my humiliation, Mr. Allen. Right in the middle of Mimi's death scene, too. And afterwards, he had the nerve to tell me there was nothing wrong with his voice. It was stage fright. Oh, I could have slaughtered that tenor.
4: If you'll excuse me, Madam Tetra, I think my wife wants me.
2: Oh, there, darling.
4: Fran, can't we get rid of these people?
2: Eventually, I suppose.
4: Here comes Donnelly. Maybe he'll know how to cut it short.
6: Well, it looks like a good party. You see, Mrs. Allen, you get an important manager and all the important artists visit your home.
4: Now, can you get them all out of my home?
6: Well, no, you can't disappoint your public, Mark. What about playing something to sort of wind up the evening, eh? How about the overture? I know it won't sound on the piano, but after all, it is a Now, where is he going?
2: You asked him to wind up the evening, didn't you?
6: But how can I make an announcement if he doesn't tell me what he's going to play?
2: Shh!

0: course, it wasn't anything important. Phone calls that come at a moment like that never are. It was just someone who wanted to wish Mark good luck tomorrow night. I said thanks and hung up. It wasn't until I was halfway back up the stairs that I knew something had gone wrong.
1: Oh, my dear, you should have seen his face. It looked more like a stroke to me.
0: What happened?
2: There's nothing to be alarmed over, Mrs. Allen.
0: Where's my husband?
2: He's upstairs, resting.
0: What's the matter with him?
2: There's nothing at all, my dear. Really nothing at all. He was a little overtired, so he went upstairs.
1: If you ask me, Mrs. Allen, it's a plain case of stage fright. Well, I was telling him only this evening.
0: I didn't wait for the rest. When I found him, he was just lying there staring into the darkness. I wanted to hold him in my arms and tell him that no matter what, he was my guy. But I didn't. I didn't say a word, neither did he. It seemed like a long while later when I woke up. I didn't want to wake up. I was tired, dead tired, so tired that waking up hurt me all over. Only this time, it hurt more than usual. Then suddenly, I was sitting upright in bed, with a chill running straight up my spine. The sound came from the music room. I fumbled for the light, but that didn't tell me anything I didn't know already. Mark's bed was empty. Somehow, I got out of bed and walked downstairs. I kept walking, till I was standing outside the music room door. If I'd been standing at the bar of judgment, I would have still said the same prayer, that the door would be locked, but it wasn't locked. The room was in darkness, except for the small lamp on the bed. And there, looking like something out of a horror picture, sat my husband. I couldn't see his face, only his hands flying up and down in the lamplight. His knuckles were wet with blood. Mark! Mark! Mark! Oh, darling. Darling, I had to do it. I had to do something.
3: Talk to me. Keep on talking to me.
0: What do you want me to say?
3: Just keep talking. And hold my hand.
0: Your hands, oh, darling, look at your hands. Mark, tell me what's wrong. I don't understand. Everything was fine until I left the room to answer the phone.
3: Was it a phone bell? I didn't hear any phone.
0: Mark.
3: I wouldn't have even known you'd come upstairs if it hadn't been for your perfume. Even then, I didn't believe it. Then I came down here. I played like this. I couldn't hear. And I played louder. I still couldn't hear. I couldn't hear. I couldn't hear.
0: Darling, don't. You're all right now. Mark, it's awfully late.
3: What time is it?
0: 4 o'clock in the morning.
3: That's funny. You do it, too.
0: What did I do?
3: Listen to see if your watch is going. Must be a reflex action. Even he did it.
0: Mark!
3: Always reminded me of Nelson putting his telescope to his blind eye. I don't suppose you understand about that. Even if you'd loved him, you'd never have known what it meant for a musician to be deaf.
0: Mark, there's only one thing I know or care about. I don't care about anything else in this world. I just don't care.
3: Fran?
0: Yes?
3: You know, don't you?
0: Yes, Mark.
3: You've always known, haven't you?
0: Yes, I suppose I have.
3: I'm sorry, Fran. For you.
0: Oh, Mark, I told you I don't care. I don't care about anything but you.
3: Has an awful sound. Murder.

As I sat watching him walk across the great stage of the Hollywood Bowl, I wanted to pray, but I knew I hadn't even the right to do that. All I could do was think of what he must be thinking, how he must have timed it to the split second, how he must have snipped the wire on the earphone so Ira wouldn't notice it, how he must have felt when they were coming to the railroad crossing and he heard the warning bell and Ira couldn't. Ira couldn't hear anything. Mark had planned it that way. He had killed my husband because he couldn't hear a little bell.

0: don't you play? Play! Play! Play!
1: Let me through, please. Please, I have to get through.
2: I'm sorry, lady. Mr. Allen isn't receiving any visitors.
1: I'm his wife.
2: Oh, of course. This way, Miss Allen.
3: Oh, thank heaven.
4: Really, I must insist.
3: That's all right, Doctor. Mrs. Allen, the press are outside. You must talk to them.
1: Mark.
5: I heard the bell.
1: Darling, it's all right. It's all right. I'm here with you. It's me, Franzi.
5: Didn't you hear it? It began to ring as I entered the stage. It was the bell.
1: It took us an hour to get him to make any sense, and then suddenly he was all right as I've ever seen him in my life. The doctor was as pleased as an old midwife and insisted that it was the sedative that had done the trick. I wish she'd been right, but you see, by then I was beginning to see what was wrong with Mark, and I knew that all the doctors in the world wouldn't do him any good, but I still dared to hope that somehow I could.
5: All right, come on, let's go.
1: Well, don't you want me to drive home?
5: Oh, I'm okay now.
1: Oh, Mark.
5: Oh, you mustn't cry, baby. I'm okay now.
1: Oh, that's why I can cry, you goof. Mark.
5: Yeah?
1: Let's go away from here right away to Canada or someplace for a year longer if you want. Even if you don't even look at a note of music, it doesn't matter. You'll be right away from everything and then it won't happen anymore. I know it. If you'll only get away, right away. Even from me, if that would help.
5: Where should we go? Florida? New York?
1: Oh, darling.
5: You know, it's about time you saw something else but palm trees. Let's make it New England. Up around Vermont or something. We'll have to get you a sleeping bag or you'll die of cold.
1: I love you.
5: Me too.
1: Why don't you let me drive?
5: You can't with one hand.
1: I can too. Mark, you know, I was wondering, can you get double sleeping bags in Vermont? Mark, you better slow down
5: if
1: you...
5: Yeah, maybe Canada.
1: Mark, we're coming to the crossing.
5: There's
1: a train.
5: They say it's quiet up there.
1: Mark!
5: They say you can almost hear how quiet it is some places in the woods up there.
1: Mark!

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1: 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Welcome to the suspense family, Joan, and congratulations. 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
3: 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Tonight's suspense play was written by Pamela Wilcox and Malvin Wald. Next Thursday, same time, you will hear Roddy McDowell as star of Suspense.
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1: Tonight, Roma Wines of Fresno, California present Alan Baxter as star of a suspense play produced, edited, and directed for Schenley by William Speer. Alan Baxter in Money Talks, a remarkable tale of suspense.
2: I had my credentials and letters of recommendation in my hand and was wearing the dark blue with a conservative pinstripe and the Van Heusen collar with a knit tie and was showing it all off to Mr. Perley. Mr. Perley was one of a mere 8 vice presidents of the Bankers Industrial Trust Company. He had a big, shiny desk with nothing on it and a kind of a mind that went right along with it. He was my meat.
3: Well, Mr. Goff, of course the bank does occasionally have openings for the right kind of man. Well,
2: I don't like to blow my own horn, Mr. Perley, but...
3: Have you had any previous experience in banking, Mr. Goff?
2: No, sir, I haven't, but there's this.
3: Ah, yes, yes. So you're a graduate of the Harvard Business School.
2: Yes, sir. Investment banking was my field.
3: Well, I must say, Mr. Goff, your grades there were exceptional, most exceptional.
2: I worked hard, Mr. Perley. Banking was my first love, you might say, ever since I can remember. It's always been more than just a business to me. It's been, well, I suppose you could call it an ideal, a sacred trust in the best tradition of our financial and national institutions. I guess that sounds a little romantic.
3: No, not at all, Mr. Goff, not at all. I see you graduated 4 years ago, Mr. Goff. Now, during the past 4 years?
2: Well, you know how it's been with everybody the last 4 years.
3: Oh, of course. I didn't see you wearing any veteran's insignia.
2: I don't like to be ostentatious about it, Mr. Perley.
3: Oh, yes, yes, yes. Do you understand, Mr. Goff, that you'd have to start in a rather minor capacity?
2: Oh, I'm not worried about that, sir. Frankly, Mr. Perley, I'm ambitious. And without being conceited, I'm confident I can make my mark with Bankers Industrial. You'll give me a chance.
3: I like your attitude, Mr. Goff. You come in tomorrow morning. I think we can work something out.
2: Thank you, Mr. Perley. This is a day I'll never forget. I think I can safely predict that you won't either. I gave him the old do-or-die, look-him-straight-in-the-eye handshake, and he left. That was more than 2 years ago. The whole thing was phony as an $8 bill, all but the part about ambition. There was nothing phony about that. I was going to make my mark with a Bankers Industrial, all right. About $100,000 worth. You probably know how a bank works, the bookkeeping, I mean. All day long, the tellers pay it out and take it in, and then at 3 o'clock, the bank closes. Only that's when the work really begins. Because then the tellers have to hand over their checks and receipts and statements of cash on hand to girls, you see, running those big calculating machines. When it's all over, hundreds of thousands of dollars worth in a big bank like this one, it has to balance out to the last penny. I mean penny. That's where Anita Willoughby came in. She was young and demure looking, but sort of intense, too, if you know what I mean. She looked like just what the doctor ordered. Of course, I couldn't start anything in the bank. Banks are poison on office romances. You'll see why after a while. But a couple of weeks of little attentions, and I was ready. It just happened that I was looking into the window of a men's furnishing store as she was passing by on her way home. I was lighting a cigarette, and it just happened. I turned suddenly, and of course, it just happened. I bumped right into her.
4: Oh!
2: Why, Miss Willoughby. Oh, I am sorry.
4: Oh, it's all right, Mr. Goff. just startled me a little.
2: It's terribly clumsy of me. You on your way home? Going my way?
4: I don't know. What is your way, Mr. Goff?
2: Well, as a matter of fact, I was just going down here a couple of blocks to where I left my car. You have a car, Miss Willoughby?
4: No, unfortunately, I don't.
2: Well, then, perhaps I could give you a lift, Miss Willoughby.
4: Perhaps you could, Mr. Goff.
2: Well, we wound up having dinner. It went on from there. After the first 10 minutes, I knew that demure act was strictly something for Mr. Purley and the adding machine. Anita Willoughby was smart. She'd been around and she knew the score. In a way, I was glad of this because it would take less sales talk later on. But in another way, it was too bad, really. It was too bad because I was going to have to kill her.
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2: If you're cool-headed and cold-blooded, if you have a plan, if there's something you really want, all the laws and locks in the world won't stop you from latching onto it. That's what I'd always figured, and that's what I've figured now. That's why I sold 2 years of my life to a bank for a lousy $60 a week. That's why I made the play for Anita. That's why I was going to have to kill Anita. But before that, there was a lot of other ground I had to cover with Anita. I spent 6 months more covering it, and then I was ready. We were having dinner at a quiet little place we used to go to, and Anita was happy as a lark. I was bearing down hard on an act I'd been working up all week.
4: What's the matter, Cliff?
2: Oh, I don't know.
4: Oh, come on. You've been moody like this for days. What's on your mind?
2: Well, it's about us, I guess.
4: What about us?
2: Well, I don't know. When I first started to work in that salt mine 2 years ago, I thought I was going to set the world on fire. But now...
4: What's all this got to do with us, Cliff?
2: What kind of a life is it to look forward to? 2 years and I'm third assistant cashier. Maybe in 10 years I'll even get to be first cashier. So what?
4: Well, you didn't expect them to make you majority stockholder, did you? Or if you did, you shouldn't have.
2: Honey, I wish we could get away from here. Go places, see things, have fun.
4: So do I, Cliff.
2: Yeah, but on what?
4: Well, maybe in 10 years or so, when you are first cashier.
2: All right, laugh at me. I got it coming.
4: It's a job, that's all, Cliff. That's the way most jobs are.
2: But it's not the kind of job you want your husband to have, is it?
4: My husband?
2: What do you think I've been talking about all this time? What's the use if we can't look forward to getting married and having some fun, some romance, some glamour in our lives?
4: Well, it's a funny proposal, Cliff, but I like what it says.
2: Yeah, but if some guy with $100,000 came along, I can't blame you.
4: I'd rather have you with my $100,000, Cliff.
2: Darling, why can't we have both? Where's the justice in it? When I think of the millions, millions in cash money that's gone through my hands in the past 2 years, what have I got?
4: Doesn't it make you feel funny sometimes, Cliff?
2: What?
4: Handling all that money.
2: Yeah. Yeah, sometimes I can almost hear it talking to me.
4: So can I.
2: You too, huh? Listen, Nita.
6: Did you ever get to thinking how you could get that $100,000?
4: Of course I have. But I never thought of a way it'd work.
6: Suppose you had. Suppose there was one.
4: Listen, Cliff. I've got no scruples. You only live once. But I'm allergic to penitentiaries.
6: I asked you a question.
4: You mean a way that was absolutely certain? Guaranteed safe?
6: Yeah.
4: I'd buy it.
6: Listen, baby. You know what's the matter with all those guys that try to clip a bank? They're not dishonest. No, I mean it. Look what happens. What always happens. The guy's hard up, or he's got a tip in the market or the races or something, and he dips into the till.
4: Yeah.
6: And after a while, he takes a little more and then a little more, but he always figures he's going to pay it back. He covers it up with a lot of fancy bookkeeping. Till along comes some auditor that's a little smarter than he is, and Bluey, the big vacation, the long-term lease. All because the guy is fundamentally honest.
4: Well, you can't win, I guess.
6: No? Listen, you know the guys that do? The big shots, the presidents, board chairmen. When those guys clip a bank, they grab themselves anywhere from 100 grand to a cool million one fine night and blow. You never hear of them again. But you can bet they're sitting pretty somewhere. You know why? Because they were dishonest. They planned it. They'd laugh themselves to death at the idea of paying it back.
4: Only you're not a big shot, darling.
6: Listen, they do it all at one clip. They're out of the country before anybody finds out. That's what I'm talking about.
4: Sure, but they have the chance. You don't.
6: No. But us, between us, we do.
4: We?
6: Listen, Dick Breen, the first cashier, takes his vacation in August. Every Thursday, Jerry Malone, the second, goes over to investment. They're teaching that side of the business. That means that for 2 Thursdays in August, I take his place and consign for cash from the vault.
4: But Cliff...
6: Wait a minute. And all I have to do is give you a receipt so that when you add it up at the end of the day, we get our balance. Don't you see it?
4: What kind of a receipt?
6: Any kind. One of the big payroll receipts will do it.
4: But how you...
6: How do I get it? I write it myself. You won't question it.
4: Oh.
6: Now, do you get it?
4: Oh, it's awful risky, Cliff. What about the next day?
6: That's what I've been trying to tell you. You don't wait for the next day. Do you realize how far from these United States you can get in 18 or 20 hours nowadays? You can get to places where you can live like a king for the rest of your life on $100,000.
4: The rest of my life, Cliff?
6: Sure, baby, sure. Why not? Well, what about it?
4: All right, Cliff. I'll do it.
6: The first Thursday in August was 6 weeks away, but waiting for them to pass was like living through 6 lifetimes. We went over it again and again, every detail, every possible variation. There's no use saying I wasn't nervous, because I was. A couple of times I even thought Nita and I were being followed in the car. It was that bad. But I managed to keep under control at the bank, and the big day finally rolled around. I waited until about 11:45, just before the noon rush hour, and then I marched over to Mr. Perley's desk, trying to look casual and nonchalant. But this was the worst part. Right here, right now, my hands were sweating and my mouth was dry until I began to be afraid the words would stick in my throat. There was nothing to it, really. It's the kind of things that's done every day in a bank, but not the way I was doing it. Sure, I was scared.
3: Oh. Hello, Cliff. What is it?
6: You want to... countersign this for me, Mr. Perley? $104,000.
3: Cash?
6: Yeah, Eastern Chemical. They want us to get their payroll together on Thursdays after this. Some kind of new accounting system over there.
3: Oh. Yeah. There you are.
6: Thank you, Mr. Perley. There it was. Just as simple as that. After all those weeks of worry and jumpy nerves, there it was. I went to the vault and drew the cash, and the worst was over. I came out on the floor again. The noon crowds are beginning to line up in front of the windows, keeping everybody on the jump and minding their own business. I took over Harrison's cage, same as I always did at the lunch hour, and I don't think he even noticed the canvas bag I was carrying. It's that usual. After he left, I simply took a minute to transfer the cash from the bag into my own briefcase, and that was that. When he came back, I strolled over to Anita's machine with the Eastern Chemical receipt that I'd made up the night before. Oh, Miss Willoughby.
4: Yes, Mr. Goff.
6: Eastern Chemical has changed their payroll day to Thursday. Here's the receipt. Oh. Don't forget to include it in your tally.
4: Yes, Mr. Goff.
6: There was nothing to do now but sweat it out until 5 o'clock. Went out to lunch myself, but I didn't eat much. I was beginning to get nervous again. Went back to my desk and tried to look busy. But I kept thinking of all the things that could go wrong. If Perley happened to call Eastern Chemical on some other business, If it turned out to be one of those days that come about twice a year when you can't get a balance and you can't find the error and everybody has to go over every transaction of the day until they do, that 104,000 item would stand out like a red flag at a businessman's lunch. I was beginning to think about what I would have to do afterwards, too. Oh, that wasn't getting me anywhere, and I knew it. Finally, 3 o'clock came, the bank closed. The gang went to work on their totals, and the girls began to bring me their balance sheets. Anita was the last one.
7: Here you are, Mr. Goff.
6: Balance?
7: Uh-huh. How are the others?
6: Well, I guess that's all then, Miss Willoughby. Good night.
7: Good night, Mr. Goff.
6: Oh, Mr. Pearly.
8: Oh, yes, Cliff. Oh, got your balance?
6: Yes, sir. All in order, I guess. Here you are.
8: All right, Cliff, thank you. Well, going to do a little homework tonight?
6: Huh?
8: A pretty bulky briefcase you're taking home there.
6: Oh, yeah. Yes, I wanted to do a little reading up on that South American situation.
8: Good boy. Well, good night, Cliff.
6: Good night, Mr. Pearly. Well, I had $100,000 in wonderful bright green folding money. Driving out of town, I felt edgy and depressed. I even got the idea I was being followed again. I knew what it was all about, of course. It was Anita, what I was going to have to do. I tried to forget it up until now. I tried to kid myself there'd be some other way. But I know there wasn't. She was smart, too smart. She'd have the little boys in blue after me before I could get to the airport. One thing was for sure. I wasn't splitting that dough with her or anyone else. So it had to be this way. It just had to be. So far, I was pretty sure the idea had never entered her head. I'd let her get the plane tickets to Mexico, although, of course, I had others of my own to Rio. And I told her to meet me at the little shack I had in the country because it would be safer. She'd already arrived when I got there.
7: Cliff?
6: It's okay, baby. Are you ready?
7: Oh, of course. You're early. Are you sure?
6: You mean, did I get it? Look at that. What do you think that stuff is, huh? How about that?
7: So you did. You really did.
6: Of course I did. Did you think I wouldn't?
7: Well, something might have gone wrong, Cliff.
6: Not with me, baby. Not with me. Have you got that Eastern Chemical receipt? I told you to slip it out of the heap when you got through.
7: Yeah, I've got it.
6: Let's see it.
7: Here.
6: Okay. That's all I need.
7: That's what?
6: I'm sorry about this, Anita. Honestly. I really am.
7: Cliff! No! Cliff!
6: I got the rope and tied her up and tied a towel over her head, mostly because I didn't want to see her face. And I got out the gasoline and spread about half of it around the room. I took the rest of it down the cellar and poured it in a big shallow pan I had down there. There was a candle set in the middle of the pan, and it came about 3 inches above the level of the gasoline. It would take about 2 hours to burn down. By that time, I'd be in a plane over the Atlantic Ocean. The way it was pretty rugged, and I felt sort of bad about it. But you always hear that they suffocate from the smoke before the fire ever gets to them. So I lit the candle, and I got out of there. Well, it was over. It was done with now. And I began to hear it again. All the way down there in the clipper, I could hear that money talking. Maybe I'd get a rancho, one of those cattle outfits with a big hacienda and a couple dozen servants. There's plenty of dough in Argentine beef. Or maybe it'd be oil or nitrates. All I knew for sure was that this $100,000 was only the beginning. With smart operating, I'd roll it up to $1,000,000 before I was 40. In Rio, I registered under my new name of Clarence Gage for the best suite in the best hotel in town and got ready to relax. Next day, I got the Times that they fly down here for the big shots, and there it was on the suburban page. It found Anita, and she'd been identified by jewelry and stuff. It mentioned that she was employed at the Bankers Industrial and hinted she might have been in some trouble there. That was all to the good, and I relaxed even more. And then the next day, I got a very funny feeling. All the way up in the elevator, I felt it. I didn't like it. I didn't like it at all. When I opened my door, I liked it even less.
9: Mr. Gage?
6: Yeah? Who are you?
9: Gorman's the name. Sam Gorman. You and me have got a little business to transact.
6: Have we? I don't think I know you, Mr. Gorman.
9: Well, maybe this heater will jog your memory, huh?
6: Guns never remind me of anything but trouble, and I don't like trouble.
9: But you got it, Mr. Goff. You got it.
6: All right. What's the pitch?
9: You mean this heater doesn't remind you of anything? Like money? About $100,000? Or somebody named Anita? You got a rotten memory, haven't you?
6: You're a cop. You're wasting your time.
9: A cop? I know some guys who get a big kick out of that. No, I'm no cop, Mr. Goff.
6: Well, let's talk then. What do you want?
9: Can't you guess, Mr. Goff?
6: I wouldn't try.
9: I want the dough, Mr. Goff. The money.
6: What makes you think you're going to get it?
9: Well, for one thing, this.
6: Wouldn't try that again. Gun or no gun?
9: No.
7: Cut it out, Sam. I said no rough stuff.
6: Anita.
9: Yeah. Well, I owe him at least that much.
7: Oh, don't be silly, Sam. All we want is the money. Now start looking for it.
9: Sure, he just tried to fry in gasoline, that's all. No rough stuff.
7: Did it just make complications with the local police and you know it? Now stop being jealous and find the money.
6: Anita, they said... Well, it said in the paper...
7: That little fire at your place? Oh, they found somebody, all right. It just didn't happen to be me.
6: You don't mean... You didn't deliberately...
9: Yes, him, will you? I don't think the guy's got much of a sense of humor, sugar.
7: It was somebody Sam didn't like. And nobody that'll be missed.
6: All right, I've got no sense of humor. Maybe I'm dumb, too. I don't get it.
7: Well, you see, Cliff, we never did like the idea of leaving the country.
9: You said it.
7: But this way, I'm off the hook. We can go back any time we want to, because legally, I'm dead. See?
6: And may I ask who this we is that suddenly got into the conversation?
7: Me and Sam. My husband.
6: Your husband?
9: That's me.
7: Mm-hmm. I went to work in the bank for the same reason you did, Cliff. It was going to be a stick-up, and I was going to help from the inside. Only your way seems so much better.
6: Well, how do you like that?
9: Yeah. How does it feel, Wonder Boy?
6: And me trying to tell you how to be dishonest.
7: Ah, there don't have to be any hard feelings, Cliff. At least I don't have any. It was really Sam's fault what happened to me.
9: What?
7: Or almost did. He lost you somehow, following you out to the place. We were almost certain that you'd try it, of course.
6: Yeah, of course.
9: Yeah. I still owe him some lumps for that.
7: $100,000 really wasn't enough for both of us.
9: For 2 bits, I'd give it to
7: Sam,
9: him.
7: Sam, haven't you found that money yet?
9: No, oh, come on. Where is it, Wonder Boy?
6: I don't think I have it here, do you?
7: I do. Look for a brown leather briefcase, Sam. 2 will get you 10. It's all right there.
9: Yeah? Well, here's the briefcase. Well, well, well. Mm-hmm. I guess Wonder Boy just didn't have much confidence in banks, huh? Not that I blame him.
7: Well, I guess we better get going.
6: Listen, Anita, it was a bum deal all the way around.
7: Uh-huh.
6: And I'm really sorry. I'm sorry about that other part, about you, I mean.
7: I believe it. You even said so. No hard feelings, Cliff.
9: I think Wonder Boy is leading up to something.
6: Yeah, I can see you, the intellectual type. All right, how about leaving me a little?
9: Nuts.
7: Why not, Sam?
6: Just $1,000 or so.
9: What's the use? They won't get him any place, even down here.
6: Listen, you don't think I'm going to stick around down here now, do you? I got to get back to the States and make another pitch.
7: Give him the money, Sam. $1,000. And, Cliff.
6: Yeah?
7: I'd be a little careful about going back to the States if I were you.
6: Sure. That goes double, Anita.
7: What does?
6: About being careful.
7: I don't get it.
6: You will. And that money begins to talk. Talk about honor among thieves. But it could have been worse. I'd only lost 2 years of my life, not all of it. So a month later, I was out on the West Coast, credentials, dark blue pinstripe, Van Heusen and all, and this time the sucker was a Mr. Ambrose.
10: Uh-huh. Well, your record at the business school is certainly impressive, Mr. Gage.
6: Well, I worked hard, Mr. Ambrose. Mm-hmm. Banking has always seemed more than just a business to me. It's been, well, an ideal, a sacred trust, and the best tradition of our financial and national institutions.
10: Ah, you've got the right spirit, Mr. Gage. Come in tomorrow morning, and I think we can work something out.
6: So, it all began all over again. Only about 3 months later, there was a little man in a derby hat standing in line in front of my window, and his business was strictly personal.
11: Hey, Clarence Gage?
6: Yes, that's right.
11: Can we have a little private talk?
6: Well, I guess... Oh, can you take over for me a minute, Harry?
11: And it may be for a little bit longer than a minute.
6: Now, what can I do for you, Mr.?
11: He used to work under the name of Clifford Goff on the East Coast.
6: Oh. Yeah. Headquarters. Listen, you got me all wrong on that. I didn't have anything to do with it. What would I be working here for if I had that kind of dough? I can prove to you I never got a cent.
11: Now, wait a minute. You knew the girl, didn't you?
6: Sure. When I heard what had happened, well, I'd been going around with her and I got scared, that's all.
11: Yeah, I bet you did. Well, she's dead.
6: Anita? Oh, no, she's not dead. It was another girl that...
11: Get your coat, Mr. Goff. You're under arrest for attempted murder and grand larceny.
6: Well, it's a funny thing what happens to people when they hear that money begin to talk. I guess Anita finally heard it, too, before she died. You see, Sam Gorman had started a big gambling joint in Las Vegas, and it was held up, and he was killed. There was a girl with him that was killed, too, Anita. But before she died, she talked plenty, told him everything. Well, she won't talk anymore, but that money will. Wonder who that money is talking to now.

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2: Let me tell you. Let me talk as long as I can. It's my last chance to explain about Phil and all the trouble I had afterwards. Phil got me into this mess the night he died. I sat near his bed, waiting for him to fall asleep, and he said...
3: Margot, was there anything in that milk you gave me tonight?
2: Well, of course, darling. Dr. Landers prescribed it. A sedative.
3: Oh? You're a beautiful woman, Margot. Very beautiful. Yes.
2: He was taking so long to fall asleep. It was already after 3 a.m. I listened to the wind. Phil and I were all alone, stuck in that godforsaken mountain inn, ever since he fell ill just before Labor Day. There we were, 10,000 feet above sea level, not a soul for miles. The fall season was over and all the other guests were gone, and even Joe, who owns the inn, had gone down to Leadfield to get his winter supplies. Oh, I shivered thinking of the dark, ragged, lonesome mountains outside, and Phil opened his eyes again.
3: You're a good actress, Margot. Better off the stage than you are on, I expect. But I know you're fed up with our marriage. Have been ever since I became ill.
2: I haven't complained, Phil.
3: No, it wouldn't fit the part. But you feel trapped out here in Colorado, don't you? You'd rather be in New York. I wonder, Margot. Those pills you put on my lunch tray last week, they weren't my regular vitamin pills. Maybe you want your freedom and my money enough to poison me.
2: Don't be ridiculous, Phil.
3: Well, anyway, I didn't take them. I hid them with a note saying that you tried to give them to me. Then I called a friend of mine, long distance, an old friend.
2: Who?
3: A detective named Rocky Rhodes. Rocky and I both stayed at this inn one summer.
2: And what did you tell this Rocky?
3: Never mind what I told him. Just remember, he's due here tonight or in the morning.
2: A detective? Phil, you're a fool.
3: I want a divorce, Margot.
2: You do?
3: Yes, without any strings. Those pills are Exhibit A, if they're poison.
2: Blackmail. Phil, darling, if you want a divorce... You can have it without threatening me.
3: You'll sign the papers tomorrow?
2: Of course, darling. I only want to make you happy. But now go to sleep, Phil. You need a good rest. Go to sleep. I stroked his forehead and the sedatives finally took effect. His breathing became very heavy and even. I looked at him and thought he was smart not to take those pills. Ah, but not smart enough. He shouldn't have told me about that detective. He thought he was protecting himself. That I wouldn't dare do anything now. Ah, but he was wrong, because I had to now. I couldn't afford to wait and lose everything when he divorced me. And besides, I'd find those pills in the letter before the detective got here. There was practically no risk the way I'd planned it this time. Outside, it had started to rain. A heavy downpour. And the only other sound...

0: in the world was Phil's breathing. I picked up the extra pillow and put it down carefully, carefully over his face. He didn't move. I pressed the pillow down on the side so that no air could get in, no air at all, and held it there a long time. Once the pillow shook a little when Phil's head moved, and once there was a gurgling sound, and that was all. When I lifted the pillow and took it back in its place, the job was done. Everything I ever wanted, money and freedom, was right in my hands. Phil was dead. Dead of a heart attack, Dr. Landers would say. Oh, but wait a minute. Unless someone found those pills with the note from Phil. Phil hadn't died of poison, so I was safe. But there would be questions. Questions I didn't want to have asked. I had to find those pills myself. I started to search. First the pillow under Phil's head. No. Then the nightstand beside his bed. And the desk under the window. No. Where could he have hidden it? After all, the bell. Could it be Phil's detective already? Rocky? Rocky Rhodes? I'll have to be very careful. Just a minute. I'm coming. Just a minute. Yes? Well, don't stand there. It's raining in.
1: Oh, I'm sorry. I think I'm lost. I'm looking for Pine View Lodge.
0: Well, you are lost. This is Fisherman's Net.
1: Yes, I know. I saw the sign.
0: It's closed for the winter.
1: Well, could you put me up?
0: The manager's away. There's only me and my husband.
1: Oh, the luck of the Irish. I meet a beautiful blonde and she's married every time. You wouldn't turn me out in this storm. I'm soaking wet.
0: I'm afraid
1: Well, please, just tonight. In the morning, I'll get my bearings.
0: Well, if it's only for one night.
1: Yes, that's all. Thank you. Oh, what a vacation.
0: Where are you from?
1: Chicago, newspaper man. My name is Mike Sheldon.
0: How do you do, Mr. Sheldon? I'm Mrs. Weatherby.
1: How do you do? Where do I bunk? Upstairs?
0: Yes, you can take the trout room. Every room is named for a different kind of fish. It's the second room on the right from the top of the stairs.
1: Thank you. It's great of you to let me stay.
0: Would you like some hot coffee?
1: Fine, it's no trouble.
0: Well, not at all. I was going to make some for myself.
1: I can use some, all right.
0: No! No, wait!
1: What?
0: No, not that room! No!
1: What's wrong, Mrs. Weatherby?
0: Well, I said the second door on the right. The salmon room, not the trout room. I made a mistake. Forgive me, but this is my husband's room, and he's not well. I was afraid you'd wake him up. Oh, that was bad, very bad. Making a slip like that in front of Phil's detective, Rocky Rhodes. Because, of course, Mike Sheldon was Rocky Rhodes. Who else could he be? And I had to find those pills before he did and started making trouble. Before I could get back to the search, two more unexpected guests popped in at Fisherman's Net. A small, dapper man with a black mustache and slick black hair.
2: But I'm Charlie Miller. I got a reservation here, and I'm staying, sister.
0: But the manager is away. He didn't mention any reservations.
2: Well, he must have forgot, then. I made it by telephone from KC. That is, I mean, I asked a friend of mine to make it.
0: A friend of his? Was it Phil? Was Charlie Miller Rocky Rhodes? Oh, he couldn't be a detective. He was too stupid. No, Mike Sheldon was Rocky Rhodes. There was a girl with Charlie Miller. I thought she was Mrs. Miller.
3: No, I'm Susan Quinn. Mr. Miller and I met on the bus.
2: Yeah, and we were great pals right off. I call her Susie Q. You get it?
0: Yes. But the initials on your suitcase are SR, Miss Quinn.
3: Oh, well, I borrowed my sister Sheila's suitcase. Sheila Riley. She's married. Sheila and I always borrow each other's things.
0: Was it true? Or was her name Susan Rhodes, nicknamed Rocky Rhodes? Things are getting more complicated every minute. Two men had arrived, and Sheldon seemed most like a detective. Oh, it was too late for me then to go on hunting for the pills. It was morning. In case questions were asked later, I had to be able to say I had done what a wife with a sick husband ought to do. I had to take Phil his breakfast on a tray.
2: Well, Mrs. W., hey, you're an early bird.
4: Here, let me help you.
0: Oh, thank you, Mr. Miller. This is my husband's breakfast. If you'll open the door.
2: Sure thing. There you are.
0: Thank you. Phil. Phil, dear, I brought you...
2: Something wrong, Mrs. W?
0: My husband. He looks...
2: Anything I can do? Say, he does look pretty green at that. Mr. Weatherby. Hey, Mr. Weatherby.
4: You'd better sit down, Mrs. Weatherby. It looks to me like your husband has passed away.
0: Oh, no.
4: No. Here now. Just sit down. All right, now you just cry on Uncle Charlie's shoulder. It'll do you good.
0: You're very kind.
4: Well.
5: Good morning.
2: Oh, say, Sheldon, got a little trouble here.
1: Trouble? Mrs. Weatherby?
4: Well, her husband's passed away in his sleep, looks like.
0: I brought his breakfast. I thought he was asleep, and... Will somebody phone Phil's doctor? Dr. Landers in Salisbury Gap.
1: Well, of course, but...
0: Excuse me, I'm afraid I better go to my room.
3: Mrs. Weatherby.
0: Oh, Miss Quinn. What happened? Have I been asleep?
3: Well, when you got to your room, you fainted.
0: I still feel rather faint.
3: I brought you some brandy. Could you drink a little?
0: Not now. I couldn't. Where's Mr. Miller and Mr. Sheldon?
3: They're moving your husband's body.
0: No, they mustn't.
3: Well, Dr. Landers told Mike to on the phone. The rain turned to snow during the night, and he won't be able to get here because of the storm. Not until the snowplow gets through. So he thought it best we put Mr. Weatherby...
0: Not outdoors?
3: No. There's a hillside cellar out back.
0: Oh, yes. What else did Dr. Landers say about Phil?
3: He said it must have been a heart attack.
0: Oh.
3: And that you have nothing in the world with which to reproach yourself. He's sure you did everything you could.
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0: I kept up my act all that day, and I didn't overplay it. I'm not the type for floods of tears, so I adopted a wan, gentle sadness, which made the others think me very brave. But all the time, there were two things on my mind, driving me crazy. Who was Rocky Rhodes? And where had Phil hidden the pills? And I couldn't hunt for them. Somebody was always in my room fussing over me. Finally, in the late afternoon, I managed to get away. I just started to look through Phil's clothes when...
1: Oh, here you are. I was looking for you. No snowplow will get through here today. I'll just have to put up with Charlie Miller's jokes another evening.
0: Are his jokes that bad?
1: Well, you heard him ragging Susan, calling her Susie Q.
0: Oh, nicknames. Lots of people have the nickname habit. My husband had a friend named Rhodes. He nicknamed Rocky Rhodes.
1: It's a change from Dusty Rhodes, at any rate. By the way, where are you from?
0: Boston. Why do you ask?
1: Oh, just idle curiosity.
0: You know what they say about curiosity. Would you excuse me, please? I was going over my husband's things.
1: Yeah, go right ahead. I'll just keep you company. Looking for something?
0: No. I want to pack so I can leave as soon as possible. I want to get back to New York.
1: I don't blame you. Need any help?
0: No, thank you. As a matter of fact, Would you mind? I'd rather be alone.
1: No, it's not good for you to be alone. I'll just stay here and keep you company.
0: Nosy.
1: Did you say something?
0: No, I...
1: Here's a book of Oscar Wilde's. Why don't I read to you while you work? Let me see. Did your husband own all these shoes?
0: He did.
1: Wealthy man, apparently. How nice for you. Now, how about some poetry? Let's try this one. The poor dead woman whom he loved and murdered in her bed. Shall I go on, Mrs. Weatherby?
0: But I couldn't let Sheldon unnerve me. I had to keep cool. I went on packing and he went on reading on and on endlessly about blood and prisons and hangings while I tried not to miss anything of Phil's. I had to have those pills. An hour later in my room, I knew I didn't have them. But Rocky Rhodes didn't have them yet either. Otherwise, he would have said something. But the pills didn't have to be in Phil's room. Which one was Rhodes? Miller or Sheldon? I would have to find out by elimination. After dinner that night, I went into the main parlor. And Charlie Miller grabbed me and danced me over to the fire.
2: Ah, here you are, Mrs. W. Now, you just sit right here and have a highball, see? And we'll have a nice little cozy chat with little old Charlie.
0: Oh, you're so formal, Charlie. Call me Margot.
2: Margot? I'll bet your mother called you Maggie. You thought up Margot to use on the stage.
0: On the stage? How did you know I was an actress? This was the clue I'd been looking for.
2: Oh, a guy with my experience can always tell.
0: You can?
2: Sure. And I know how you actresses operate. You all take different monikers. I'll bet you were great, baby.
0: Oh, I wasn't very good. There was only one way that Miller could have known about my being on the stage. From Phil.
2: You weren't very good. I know different, baby. So what if you only played Tank Towns? I sure wish I'd seen you.
0: You didn't miss much, really. Tank Towns. That was Phil's story, all right. Miller was Rocky Rhodes. And he was just drunk enough to handle.
2: Hey, look. How about you and me going up to my room where we can be alone, huh?
0: Oh, that wouldn't look right, Charlie. We could go out and sit in my car. It's in the garage.
2: Got a heater?
0: And a radio. The hotel radio's broken. We can say that's why we're going, to listen to the music.
2: Wonderful. Hey, you're a wonderful little woman, Maggie. Full of ideas. Bad little wagon, baby, but this front seat is so full of steering wheel. Oh, let's get in the back.
0: Oh, it doesn't heat as well in the back.
2: How about a drink?
0: You first.
2: Okay, right out of the bottle. Oh, boy, this is what I call living. Music, plenty of bourbon, and a beautiful blonde. Never saw such a beautiful blonde. Gonna give Charlie a kiss? Oh, wow. Sweetened molasses. It's getting warm enough now, baby. Plenty warm. Could turn off that heater.
0: I'm still a little cold, Charlie.
2: Huh?
0: Just stay close to me. In a minute, we'll turn it off. Then slowly he sagged against me, and his head fell on my shoulder, and when I pushed him away, he fell forward against the steering wheel. Nobody heard that. Oh, I gotta get out of here before it gets me too. Oh, I kept on my feet, going around the car. I was dizzy and getting numb. Then a few feet from the garage door, I keeled over. For a minute or more, I could move. And then I crawled toward the door. It took forever to get there. I opened the door somehow, pushed it shut, and half fell out and lay in the snow. breathing the clean air. Thanking my lucky stars, I've been smart enough not to drink. That's why it got Charlie sooner, because he was drunk. I looked at my watch and decided to wait 15 minutes. What a wonderful thing that carbon monoxide is. No smell, no nothing. It just creeps up on you. In 15 minutes, Charlie Miller, alias Rocky Rhodes, would be good and dead. He was dead, all right. When they found us, they carried me into the house and gave me a drink and put me to bed. I went right to sleep knowing Rocky Rhodes was dead. When I woke up, I remembered the car key. I had said Charlie started the car, but somebody might think to check the key for fingerprints and find mine. Oh, I put on a fur coat over my nightgown and ran all the way to the garage. I got in the car, reached for the keys, and they weren't there. Why? Why would anybody take my keys? And who would take them? Rocky Rhodes? No, he was dead. But was he? Had I killed the wrong man? I don't know how I ever got through breakfast.
1: That's too bad about Charlie, Margot. Stop worrying about it. It wasn't your fault. You look tired. You want to take a walk? Get some fresh air?
0: I don't feel up to it.
3: I was planning to go up to that lookout cabin on the peak.
1: No. I'm too lazy for that. I mean a short walk.
3: Is it a long climb, Mrs. Weatherby?
0: Long and steep, believe me. I only made it up there once. But my husband used to go there often.
3: I guess a good climb will do me good. Think I'll try it alone. Bye. I'll be back before dark.
1: Bye. Be careful, Susan.
0: I didn't even hear her leave. I was thinking about Phil's walk to the lookout cabin. There was where he'd hidden the pills. I knew it. I knew it in my bones. Why hadn't I thought of it before? Oh, I'd have to hurry. I couldn't let anyone find those pills except me. I managed to get away from the men and slipped out by the back door without being seen. A ladder goes up from the trail to the lookout door. The door of the cabin stood open. I climbed the ladder quietly and stepped in and saw Susan on the other side of the room near the door to the balcony. She was holding an envelope attached to a card, and she was reading the card. And suddenly, definitely, I knew. Miss Rocky Rhodes, I presume.
3: Oh, you scared me, Mrs. Weatherby.
0: I see you found what you're looking for. The pills my husband hid. You want to know if they're really poisonous?
3: Well, I read this card. Is it some kind of a joke?
0: Oh, no, it's no joke. One of them would kill a man. But that's not what killed Phil. I smothered him with a pillow. You didn't know that, did you?
3: Oh, you shouldn't be telling me this.
0: Phil told me you were coming, but I was expecting a man. I never dreamed Rocky Rhodes was a woman.
3: Oh, you've mistaken me for someone else, really.
0: Oh, come off it. You're already responsible for Charlie Miller's death, coming here under an assumed name. I killed him because I thought he was Rocky Rhodes.
3: You killed him? Oh, no, you didn't. Oh, you're ill, Mrs. Weatherby. You're imagining...
0: Stay where you are! You think you'll get out of here alive? I wouldn't go out that door if I were you. You'd step right off into blank space.
3: But you can't do these things. They'll catch you.
0: Who? How? Those pills are the only evidence against me. And I'll destroy them as soon as you're gone.
3: Will you?
0: Stop! Stay where you are! You fool! What good does that do you, throwing them out? Watch where they fall. There. Right on the path. They'll stay there until I go down. But you've played your last card. I'm not going to waste any more time.
3: Let go, Mrs. Weatherby. Let go!
0: You're going over the edge!

0: I remember falling, then a sharp pain. Then I don't remember anymore until I woke up here in the snow and found you bending over me. Who are you? Where did you come from?
1: I just came up from the village, Mrs. Weatherby. We know the whole story.
0: The whole story?
1: Now, just take it easy, Mrs. Weatherby.
0: Oh, I know. You must be a doctor. But, doctor, they'll never hang me.
1: No, Mrs. Weatherby. They'll never hang you. You're dying now.
0: No. No, I can't die. After all I've had to do to live. Where did Mike go?
2: I'm right here, Mrs. Weatherby.
0: Like a vulture waiting for me to die. You're Rocky Rhodes, aren't you, Mike?
2: No, Mrs. Weatherby.
0: You're lying. It has to be you. I killed Charlie, and he wasn't Rocky Rhodes. And Susan wasn't. You have to be. I have to know. I have to kill Rocky, or I've done it all for nothing. Rocky Rhodes mustn't find those poison pills.
1: Your husband didn't die from poison, Mrs. Weatherby. So you would have been safe even if the pills were found.
0: But Rocky Rhodes...
1: None of those people was Rocky Rhodes. Your own guilt made you suspicious of everything they did.
0: But there must be a Rocky Rhodes. Phil said there was. There has to be a Rocky Rhodes.
2: Is she dead, Doctor?
1: I'm afraid she is.
2: And there I was being sorry for her, her husband being dead. Just think, she killed her husband and one of us, and none of us would ever have known it if she hadn't told Susan all about it in the cabin. It was good of you to get here so fast, Doctor.
1: Well, I'd have gotten here sooner if it hadn't been for the blizzard. And maybe none of this would have happened. By the way, I'm not a doctor, Mr. Sheldon. My name is Rhodes. Rocky Rhodes.

0: Thank you, Jane Wyman, for a splendid performance.
1: Miss Wyman, would you do me a favor?
2: I'd be glad to, Mr. Wilcox.
1: Would you autograph my script?
2: Why, certainly. What shall I write?
1: Well, why not just write to ALRSP Wilcox from Jane Wyman.
2: ALRSP? What does that stand for?
1: Autolite resistor spark plugs.
2: Oh, of course. 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A plug for plugs.
1: Why, sure.
2: Well, ALRSP it is. There. How's that?
1: Thank you. 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
0: And now, in introducing again our star, Miss Jane Wyman, I wish also to extend to her, on behalf of our sponsor and all of us here on Suspense, our sincere congratulations on her nomination for the Academy Award for her splendid performance in the current Warner Brothers picture, Johnny Belinda, and to wish her the best of luck in balloting.
2: Thank you very much. 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
0: Thank you, Miss Wyman.
2: And I'll be listening next week when James Mason and his lovely wife, Pamela Calino, appear in the Agatha Christie story, Where There's a Will. Another gripping study in...
0: Suspense!
1: Tonight's Suspense play was adapted by Sylvia Richards from the current best-selling mystery by Pat McGeer. Music was composed by Lucian Morawek and conducted by Lud Gluskin. The entire production was under the direction of Anton M. Leader.
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0: Here is one I think would be very lovely. It has a far superior lining, pure silk, much heavier than the others we've looked at. Do you care for this one, Miss Haskell?
1: Yes, that's very nice. But I believe I'd like to see something perhaps even a little better.
0: Oh, of course. If you will just step over this way, Miss Haskell. Now, here is an exquisite casket. Something that really does honor to the departed.
1: Yes, it's beautiful.
0: Now, the interior is just the same as the last, but the casket itself is of bronze, solid bronze.
1: Won't that be rather heavy?
0: Oh, yes, but not too heavy. Will there be 6 pallbearers?
1: I don't know.
0: Well, it doesn't matter, really. 4 men can carry this very easily, very. Miss Haskell, I want you to notice the floral design here. All hand-wrought, every bit of it. And, notice the seams in this casket. Airtight and watertight, guaranteed. You know, of course, how important that is.
1: Yes.
0: Yes. But this casket, in 100 years or even 200 years, will be just as strong and will look just as beautiful as it does on this stand today. You couldn't buy a finer piece of workmanship.
1: How much would this one be, please?
0: This casket, a Duravo, by the way. Duravo for durability, we say in the trade. This casket is priced at $775. We can't bring back the departed. Our only solace is the knowledge that we have done them the last possible honor.
1: Very well. I'll take this one.
0: Oh, well, I'm sure you are making a very wise choice. In all my years as a mortician, I've never found a family that regretted money spent on a Duravo. Yes. Now, let me see.
1: I'll give you a check.
0: Oh, that won't be necessary. Not immediately. After the funeral will do. Oh, by the way, we haven't mentioned it. Are we handling the funeral arrangements?
1: I don't know yet.
0: Oh, well, you want the casket delivered somewhere?
1: No. I'd like you to hold it for a while, please.
0: Hold it? But for how long?
1: For 3 weeks.
0: 3 weeks? I don't understand. Who is the party, the deceased? Who is the casket for?
1: It's for me.

0: I heard you come in. Where have you been, Lydia? You've been gone all afternoon.
1: I've been shopping.
0: What did you buy? Did you get the ribbons I asked for?
1: No, I didn't have time.
0: Oh, I wanted some new ribbons. These are all worn out. See, Lydia?
1: Ellie, I wish you'd stop putting ribbons in your hair like a schoolgirl. You're almost 40 years old.
0: I know, Lydia. I know.
1: Then try to act like it. Oh, hand me my sewing. And light the lamp. It's getting dark.
0: I wonder why we have to grow old. Wouldn't it be wonderful if we had always stayed young like we used to be? Oh, Lydia. Remember when Mother used to send us out to school with our ribbons matching and our dresses matching? And at the end of the day, no one would even guess we were sisters because I was always so mussed and you were always so clean. Oh, I wish we were young again, Lydia.
1: Stop talking nonsense, Ellie.
0: It is nonsense, isn't it? Oh, the doorbell rang while you were out, just before you came home.
1: You didn't answer it?
0: Oh, no. You told me never to answer it. I just looked out of the upstairs window.
1: Did you see who it was?
0: Oh, yes, yes, it was a man. A rather big man. He rang a long time and then he went away.
1: He didn't see you, did he?
0: Oh, no. I just peeked ever so carefully from behind the curtains. Then I came down here and watched him going down the walk.
1: You came downstairs?
0: Yes.
1: I told you never to come down those stairs when I'm not in this house.
0: It was all right, Lydia. I held on very tight to the banisters all the way. And I didn't once look down the stairwell. So I didn't get dizzy, and I didn't want to jump.
1: Well, don't do it again.
0: It was just that I was lonely. I didn't think you were ever coming home. Lydia, you didn't tell me what you bought.
1: A duravo.
0: What's that? What's a duravo?
1: Don't ask so many questions, Ellie.
0: All right. Lydia, I think I'll sew, too. I could fix up one of these old ribbons here. May I, Lydia?
1: Yes, yes, sew. It will be good for you.
0: Thank you. Lydia.
1: Yes?
0: Lydia, could I go shopping someday?
1: Don't be a fool.
0: Oh, I'm sorry. I just thought that... No, I suppose you're right. It wouldn't do. Not yet. Lydia, sing with me.
1: You know I never sing.
0: There wasn't any mail today.
1: Wasn't there?
0: No. I thought perhaps there'd be a letter from David. It's been such a long time since he's written, hasn't it?
1: I haven't noticed.
0: Oh, yes. He used to write every week on Tuesday, and I'd get the letter on Thursday. But there wasn't one this week or last or the week before that. Strange, isn't it? But perhaps he's been busy.
1: Perhaps.
0: Still, he never used to be too busy to write. I can't understand it. Do you suppose there's some other reason?
1: What are you trying to say to me, Ellie? Are you hinting perhaps I'm keeping your mail from you?
0: Oh, no.
1: Well, you certainly seem to be. Why should I keep David's letters from you?
0: But I didn't say that. I just said it was strange that David hasn't written, that's all. You wouldn't keep David's letters, I know that, Lydia.
1: Go on with your sewing.
0: Yes. I want to finish this ribbon.
1: Stop singing that. Stop it.
0: Lydia, it's a hymn.
1: I don't care. I said stop. Or learn something else. That's all you sing day and night, same tune over and over and over. Now stop it.
0: Lydia. Lydia, sometimes you frighten me. The way you look at me, you make me think that perhaps I'm not getting well. That perhaps I'm still crazy. I'm not still crazy. Am I, Lydia?

0: Yes?
1: Evening. Are you Miss Lydia Haskell?
0: Yes.
1: Well, can I speak to you for a minute? I was here this afternoon. There was no one home.
0: What is it, please?
1: We had a call from Doan Brothers, the undertakers. I'm from the police department.
0: Oh, really? I don't see what the police could want with me. Come in if you wish.
1: Thank you.
0: Sit down.
1: Yeah, thank you. There's nothing we want, Miss Haskell, except it's sort of unusual for a woman to order a casket for herself.
0: Unusual? I've heard of many cases of that kind. People who are alone in the world, there's no one else to look after things.
1: Oh, yes, sure, I know. Only it's a little more unusual when you can name the date. The undertaker said you wanted the casket held for 3 weeks. Why 3 weeks? There must be some reason for it.
0: There is. I'm going to die. I shall die in 3 weeks, or perhaps even before. There's no doubt in my mind about it, and that's why I've ordered the casket. You may call it a premonition if you want.
1: Maybe I could also call it suicide. Well, that's why I'm here, Miss Haskell. I don't know whether you know it, but suicide's a crime in the eyes of the state.
0: A crime for which there is no punishment.
1: Not if it's successful, no. But there is prevention.
0: I know I'm going to die. I feel it. But I have no intention of taking my own life. There's no need to do so.
1: Miss Haskell, this premonition, as you call it, have you any idea what brought it on?
0: No.
1: Have you been speaking to anyone? No fortune tellers or anything like that?
0: No.
1: What makes you so sure? How do you know you can trust this premonition? You're not an old woman. I'd say you're in pretty good health. You've got a lot of good years ahead of you.
0: I have a religion, not a church religion. Just one of my own. It preaches that people go on living until they've outgrown their usefulness. Then they die from one cause or another. When that time comes, the desire to live is gone. And only desire keeps the body and soul alive and breathing.
1: Oh, I don't understand that.
0: I'm sorry.
1: Miss Haskell, do you live alone here?
0: Yes.
1: No relations, no housekeeper?
0: I live alone here.
1: Well, it's a pretty large house for a person living alone.
0: There are 3 floors and far too many rooms. But it's on the outskirts of town. It's quiet, and it gives me the privacy I've been looking for. A privacy which you are invading for the first time since I moved here 5 years ago.
1: I'm sorry, Miss Haskell. I'm only doing my job. I was told to look you up and find out why you bought that casket.
0: Then I think we may assume your job is over.
1: Yeah, I guess so, but the office might ask me to drop back once in a while just to keep in touch, you know.
0: I won't be at home.
1: Why? You don't go out very much, I ask. The folks in town say they don't even see you more than once a week.
0: When maybe you come, I won't be at home.
1: All right. Sorry to bother you.
0: Good night.
1: Good night. Oh, Miss Haskell, how are you going to die?
0: I don't know, nor do I consider it important. Why should you?
1: Good night.
0: Good night.
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0: After he'd gone, I stood there in the hall thinking. Perhaps I'd made a mistake. Perhaps I shouldn't have gone to the morticians. I had thought it would be so clever, but I hadn't thought he might become suspicious, send a policeman, send someone snooping around, asking questions, trying to find out things. I was so upset thinking about it, I hadn't heard her come down the stairs.
5: Lydia.
0: Ellie, what are you doing down here? What are you doing sitting on the steps in the dark?
5: Lydia.
0: Haven't I told you never to come down here at night?
5: Lydia.
0: What do you want?
5: I heard that man who was here. Lydia, why did you buy the casket? Why are you going to die? You must, Lydia, you mustn't die. I'd be alone if you died. And you know what would happen. They'd send me away like they did once before. The people in the town would come and find me living here, and they'd send me away.
0: Go up to bed, Ellie. Go to sleep.
5: How can I sleep? Oh, Lydia, you won't die. Promise me you won't.
0: I promise you. Now go to bed.
5: But why did you buy the casket? And the things you said to that man as if you wanted to die. Why, Lydia? Why do you want to die? I don't want to die. No one does.
0: You have such a lot to live for, haven't you, Ellie?
5: Yes. I've been happy, Lydia. You've made me happy. And someday when I'm well again, I'll go back home. And David will be waiting for me. You know he'll be there. You've always told me he'd be waiting. And he'll see that I'm well again, and he'll take me back. I'm not so old, am I? David won't see me as old. He told me that when I was well, no matter how long it took, he'd still see me as a young girl. That's why I've been happy. Just waiting for the time I can go back to David.
0: Haven't you heard yet? And haven't you learned it? Don't you know yet that you're mad and you'll always be mad?
5: No. Don't say that. I'm getting better, Lydia.
0: Yes.
5: You know I'm getting better.
0: Yes, of course. Putting bows in your hair, sewing ribbons all day long, sneaking about the house at night, spying on me, singing the same hymn over and over and over until I think I'm going mad, too.
5: Is that why you want to die? To get away from me? Why, I thought you loved me, Lydia.
0: Why should I love you? Look what life has given me, and tell me why. You've always spoiled everything for me, even from the time we were children.
5: Why, how could I spoil everything? We were just like the same child, Lydia, twins. You were I, and I was you.
0: We looked the same, yes. We were born the same day, yes, and that's where it ended. You were the nice one. I used to hear them say so. You were even the prettiest, they said, as if they could see any difference between us. Well, whatever you wanted, you had. You smiled so beautifully, and I never smiled. I was the sullen one, the dark cloud in the house.
5: You made it so, Lydia. We all loved you.
0: When your doll was broken, they gave you mine. When you tore your dancing dress, you took mine.
5: You gave it to me, Lydia. I remember you gave it to me. You gave it to me.
0: I've always given things to you. I've given you my whole life. I even gave you David.
5: You were in love with David. He came to our house. Was it you he came to see? Oh, Lydia, I didn't know.
0: You never knew. No one did. I had to stand by and watch you take him from me. And when you had your first attack, I was glad. People said it was a shame, but I was glad.
5: Oh, Lydia.
0: Because I knew that he could never have you. Oh, yes, you were going away and be cured. He was going to wait. It wouldn't matter how long he waits. He'll never be cured, and he'll never have you, never.
5: You hate me. You've always hated me. I see it now. Even when you've been taking care of me. When we came to this town, you didn't bring me here so I'd be cured. You wanted to keep me this way. Man, that's why you took me out of that place. Because they might have made me well again.
0: Go upstairs.
5: You hate me. And now you're going to die.
0: Leave me without anyone. I will not die. Oh, Ellie. Ellie, I'm sorry we had this quarrel. I didn't mean to upset you. It's just that I'm upset myself and tired. I didn't mean the things I said.
5: You bought a casket.
0: It was only an idea I had in case anything ever happened to me.
5: You bought a casket. Lydia, was it for yourself? Or is it for me?
0: Ellie.
5: You wouldn't.
6: wouldn't, would you, Lydia?
0: What are you talking about?
6: Hold the lamp up. Hold it close to you. I want to see your face.
0: Go up to bed.
6: Yes. I can see it in your eyes. It is for me. You're going to kill me. You're going to murder me.
0: Don't be a fool, Ellie.
6: It's so you want to get rid of me. Because you hate me. Oh, now I see. I see. You love David. And you're going to kill me. And they'll come and find me and bury me. And they'll think it's you.
0: Be quiet.
6: That's why you bought the casket. They'll think it's you who is dead. Because no one knows I'm living here. And then you'll go away and you'll go back to David. And you'll say that Lydia has died. And he'll think you are me and that you're well again. And he'll marry you. You'll have him. You'll be Ellie. You'll have David in my place.
0: Did you hear what I said? Be quiet. Now go upstairs and get to bed.
6: Oh, Lydia. Lydia. How can you be so wicked?

0: Ellie. Ellie, are you awake? Ellie. Dear, you mustn't think any more about what we said tonight. Do you hear? It's not so, Ellie. It's just your imagination. You mustn't think about it. It will be bad for you. Are you asleep, Ellie? She's not asleep. She's lying over there on the other side of the room, staring at me through the dark. She knows it was the truth tonight. She's going to die. I'm going to kill her. That quarrel. I shouldn't have let her know. I lost my temper, stupid. Now I must think clearly. Now, what was my plan? How was I going to kill her? It mustn't look like murder. They'll suspect things then. It must be suicide, and it must be soon now that she knows. There, listen. She's starting again. She's singing again. That hymn. No, I must be calm. Don't get excited. Think clearly. How was I going to kill her? Oh, I wish it were over. I could go back then. Back to David. How quickly she saw through that. That I'd go back in her place. But he'll never suspect. I'll be Ellie to him. Ellie cured and happy again. I'll learn to smile. But first she must die. Now, which way is best? The stairs. Of course, the stairwell. She gets dizzy if she looks down into the stairwell. Yes, it will be so easy. In a day or two, that policeman will come back to the house. They'll find her, and they'll think it's me. The stairwell. Three floors from the attic here. Three floors straight down. It's so easy when you think clearly. The stairwell, of course. Ellie, you mustn't cry anymore. Do you hear me? Are you afraid of the dark? I'll light the lamp for you. There, dear. That's better, isn't it? Why, you're shivering. Are you cold? Come, put your wrapper on. We'll go down to the parlor and light a fire. And I'll make a nice cup of hot milk for you. Come, Ellie.
1: No.
0: Ellie, stop acting like this. Now, come, dear. Here's your wrapper. Put it around your shoulders. That's a girl now. Get up. Get up now. I'll carry the lamp. Give me your hand, dear. Why, you're cold as ice. Now, be careful. Walk slowly. There we are. Now, hold on to the banister, dear. That's right. I'll hold the lamp up high so you can see better.
1: I'm afraid. The stairwell.
0: It's right here, dear. You see?
1: I'm afraid.
0: Ellie, you must get over that fear. Look, Ellie. Just look down. There's nothing to frighten you. Look down the stairwell, Ellie.
1: No.
0: I'm holding you, dear. Now just lean over and look down. You can see all the way.
1: No, don't make me look. Don't make
0: see,
1: me.
0: It's nothing.
1: No.
0: It's nothing
1: no.
0: at all. Now, are
1: no.
0: you dizzy? I'm holding you.
1: Let me go.
0: Come
1: I can't
0: closer,
1: stand
0: dear.
1: It.
0: No, come closer.
1: No.
0: Lean over.
1: No.
0: Do you hear, Ellie?
1: Let me get back.
0: Ellie, look down.
1: No.
0: Now,
1: let
0: Ellie.
1: Let me go.
0: Lean over.
1: No.
0: Look down. No. Look down.
1: No.

0: a very strange thing, yes. It was brought to my mind, of course, because this is the house just here.
1: This one?
0: The next one we're coming to, yes. She was in to see us just a few days ago. Came in to order the casket. She saw a casket she wanted, and then she told me it was for herself.
1: She must have had a premonition.
0: I notified the police, of course. Why, she said she wanted me to hold the casket 3 weeks. Then, just the day before yesterday, the police came back to the house here and found her lying at the bottom of the stairwell, dead. Though she'd been dead about 2 days.
1: Funny how she knew.
0: The banister up on the attic floor broke away and she fell.
1: Did she have any people?
0: No, lived alone, they tell me. We're going to bury her tomorrow. Haskell, the name was.
1: Haskell? Strange, living all by herself here in a big 3-story frame house.
0: Yes, isn't it?
1: Say.
0: Well, what is it?
1: My imagination, I guess. I could have sworn I saw a light in the attic window just now.
0: Oh, I couldn't have been. The police have shut it up.
1: Yes, of course. That story of yours really gave me the creeps. Let's walk on.
0: What a queer thing the power of suggestion is. You've conveyed it to me. Why, you

0: Say, Hap.
1: Yes, Arnold?
0: Look, supposing you didn't already have an Autolite Stay Full battery in your car, what would be the first thing you'd do tomorrow morning?
1: Eat breakfast.
0: Then what?
1: Well, then I...
0: Right. 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
4: 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And I want to thank Tony Leader and his fine cast, and especially Lorraine Tuttle, for her splendid performance as Ellie. I know none of you will want to miss James Cagney's appearance next week on radio's outstanding theater of thrills in a story called No Escape, another gripping study in...
3: Suspense.
0: Miss Rosalind Russell may currently be seen in the independent artist production, The Velvet Touch. Tonight's suspense play, The Sisters, was written by George Wells, with music composed by Lucian Morawek and conducted by Lud Bluskin. The entire production was under the direction of Anton M. Leader. In the coming weeks, Suspense will present such stars as Ronald Coleman, William Bendix, Ethel Barrymore, Frank Sinatra, and many others. Make it a point to listen each Thursday to Suspense, radio's outstanding theater of thrills. And next Thursday, same time, hear James Cagney in No Escape.
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0: Autolite and its 98,000 dealers bring you Mr. William Powell in tonight's presentation of
1: Suspense. Tonight, Autolite presents a story based on fact, the dramatic report of a man's desperate race for freedom, with names and places changed in order to protect the lives of three people. The story is called The Man Who Cried Wolf. Our star, Mr. William Powell.
2: Okay, Mr. Wilcox, you're all set.
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1: William Powell is appearing by arrangement with Metro-Goldwyn-Mayer, producers of the Technicolor picture The Naked Spur, starring James Stewart, Janet Leigh, and Robert Ryan. And now, Autolite presents The Man Who Cried Wolf, starring Mr. William Powell, hoping once again to keep you in suspense.
2: If you knew who I am, if one day you would pass me on the street and stop and point your finger at me and say, "This story happened to you," then I would be a dead man. And therefore I cannot tell you too much about myself, neither what I look like nor where I am. A few things you may know, which will alter nothing. I am Russian. I was once a member of the Communist Party. And until recently, I was attached to the Russian embassy in Mexico City, a cipher clerk. 3 years of it, attached to the embassy in a strange new land. Here, a thing needs emphasis. The people, the Mexican people, they worked, they sang, they laughed, they had families, cried, played, hoped, loved, like Russian people, but with a difference. They did these things when and how and where they wanted to, not by directives. The word is freedom. It took me 3 years to know its meaning. For this, I was almost murdered. To you, my name is Meros Leko. It started at 9 o'clock in the morning, when I was walking toward the cipher room in the embassy.
3: Comrade Leko, if you please, comrade.
4: Can you spare me a moment?
2: Of course.
4: In here, please, my office. Sit down.
2: Thank you.
4: And how is your wife, Lilia, and the little one, his name?
2: Ivan.
4: He must be, let me see, 3 months. Three months, amazing.
2: I believe Ivan recognizes me, Comrade Zapotin.
4: I have heard of other children his age who travel in airplanes. Bottles and equipment to make formula, these things are provided.
2: I don't...
4: Of course you do. Travel in airplanes. Ivan will do it, therefore you, therefore your wife.
2: I have been recalled?
4: I have suggested it to the ambassador. The ambassador to Moscow. Approved. Moscow to the ambassador, etc.
2: But why?
4: Because I suggested it to the ambassador.
2: I see.
4: Of course you do. However, you should know this. I have written a letter which will precede you by a diplomatic pouch. As your superior, my impressions of you. The gist of it you must know.
2: No, I don't.
4: You will be missed here in Mexico. I've told them that.
2: Thank you.
4: By many friends, Mexicans, Americans, whom you have met through your Mexican friends.
2: Then I am being recalled as a poor security risk?
4: Exactly. Now, your key to the cipher room.
2: Comrade...
4: The key.
2: Oh, yes. I have it here. To detach it will...
4: Zapotin speaking. Yes, comrade. Oh, yes, one moment. Comrade Leko, if you please wait for me in the corridor.
2: Of course.
3: Yes, comrade. Yes, ambassador. I have told him.
2: There is no melodrama attached to it. Merely a simple truth. To be sent back to Moscow is a bad security risk. Prison, work camp in Siberia, death. Therefore, do a thing. Pursue a plan. Ensure my living. Do not wait for Zapotin. Back to the cipher room. Use the key. Steal. Certain papers. Documents. For the occasion of remaining alive. This one. And this.
5: secret documents to buy my own security. Papers dog-eared for the purpose. Stay alive. And these. This.
3: Comrade, let go.
5: And put them into my coat pocket. Inside.
3: Comrade!
5: A moment, comrade.
3: Open! I told you to wait.
5: But I had duties here in the cipher room.
3: You are relieved of them. I told you this.
5: No. Merely that I'm returning to Moscow.
3: Tomorrow.
5: Yes.
3: The key, comrade.
5: Of course. Here.
3: You will go immediately to your house. You will inform your wife. You will pack. You will get your child ready. And you will be delivered to Moscow. Under escort, comrade. Now, good day.

0: Lilia. Lilia.
1: You, madam? Is it you? I was but in the kitchen doing the things of the morning and... Meadows.
0: What?
1: It is morning and you are not at the embassy. You are here. Why?
0: The child, Lilia. Where?
1: He has been fed. He is bathed and he sleeps now.
0: Lilia.
1: It is cold in your hands. Close. I will warm you.
0: Lilia.
1: Why? Say to me why you are of illness.
0: Yes, that's it. An old illness.
1: Then will you call a doctor? We will...
0: No, Lilia.
1: But this chill in you that I cannot warm.
0: Fear. Fear of death. To run in streets blazing with sun and still to be cold. What cure for that, Lilia?
1: Death.
0: To begin tomorrow. For you. For me. And for the child. I don't know what it will be for the child.
1: Your lips for death.
0: I'm being recalled, Lilia.
1: Why? Why? You have worked hard for them.
0: And I have talked to people here. And I have sat in sunlight and laughed with them. And somewhere in darkness it was observed and reported.
1: There is until tomorrow. And there is time for flight. I will make ready the child.
0: No.
1: And...
0: if we run, they will find a quicker way to kill us. I have a plan, Lee. For a year now I've had this plan.
1: And it will keep you from death?
0: Listen to me. I've stolen certain papers from the cipher room. Documents of theirs that can buy back our life. I had them here in my coat.
1: From whom will they buy our life, Meadows? Who will now want...
0: Will you listen to me? You are to take them. Here, take them.
1: Yes, Meadows.
0: You put them in a briefcase. And then you'll take the boy and dress him mm-hmm. and go to the Plaza Zocalo. And the bench there near the great fountain.
1: Yes.
0: And you are there so the child will have sun if anyone asks. And you'll keep the briefcase hidden until I come to you. You understand, Lilia?
1: Yes.
0: And then quickly, get ready.
1: Yes.
0: Go, Lilia, quick. Oh, Senor Cardoza.
2: You give me surprise, Senor Leco. It was not you I expected to see this hour.
0: Ah, but I'm glad to see you. Please come in.
2: The day has a beauty, and in the streets there is fiesta. And I thought to me, the Senora Leco would care for fiesta, she and the pequeño. Ay, the Senora and the pequeño. Muy buenos dias to you both.
1: Senor Cardoza.
0: You'd better take the child and go, Lilia. There's not much time.
1: Yes, Meadows.
2: But, Senora, I've come for you and the little one to the fiesta.
0: Lilia.
1: I'm sorry, Senor Cardoza. Perhaps another time. Come to us soon, Meadows.
2: Another time, senor, when I will not disturb, I too will go.
0: No, wait.
2: Yes?
0: 3 years we've known each other now. Neighbors, you've done kindnesses for us. Are you also my friend, Cardozas?
2: But this is a question of ridiculous. That I am your friend? I, who have held the pequeño Ivan in my hands? Who have babysit for him? Who have...
0: Listen to me. Just listen. I've come across certain documents. They prove a conspiracy exists between members of your government and mine. These papers can buy back my life. I have only until tomorrow to sell.
2: Oh, I have read of such grotesque things.
0: Where do I buy back my life, Cardozas? And Lilia's and Ivan's? You were a lawyer and a Mexican. Where do I trade?
2: It is to ponder. A moment. If I were not a poor lawyer, if I were an editor, perhaps, of a great newspaper, and there was a week's headlines to be had for so little price. Oh, pardon, how frightful I am. I did not mean that.
0: Editor. Newspaper. Yes, of course. Oh, mil gracias, Cardozas. 10,000 thanks for our lives.
3: Yes? What do you wish of me?
0: I am Meadows Leco.
3: Called clerk of the Russian embassy. I remember you well, Senor Leco, from another time.
0: I have a story for you with documents. top secret.
3: So?
0: The documents prove that there's a conspiracy between certain members of your government with mine. I've stolen them from my embassy. They're yours, if you want.
3: And the price, senor?
0: I told you. My life, my wife's, my 3-month-old child, our lives. Very cheap, senor. Bargain rates.
3: You had the courage to steal secret papers of the Soviet. You, a Russian citizen, and this is what you want, not money?
0: I've been recalled to the Soviet. There'll be a plane for us tomorrow morning. An escort. And after that...
3: Where are the papers?
0: My wife has them. She's waiting for me on a bench in the Plaza Zuccaro. The boy's with her. I'll go to her. Tell her that you'll take them.
3: Oh, you... You people. Intrigue, drama, the promises of violence and of revelations and the easy words on your mouths. Life. Death. It's like the last time you came to see me, huh, Senor Lecco?
0: What?
3: Not a year ago, Senor Lecco, you were here. You then had another thing to sell.
0: Listen to me.
3: The thing of Dr. Diego, remember? Professor of electronics in the University of Mexico. He too was in conspiracy, you told me then. And it was false. A savage lie. You and your government wished only to relieve us of his brains. To get him out of your evil way. To destroy him and slowly us.
0: It was a lie, I admit it. I had orders to do that. But this...
3: This is of a fable, senor, of the boy who cried wolf once too often, and now it is a man who has cried wolf.
0: Please, you have to believe.
3: Not I, senor. I have more wisdom of you now. Run, run into the streets. Cry wolf to the masks of Fiesta. Perhaps one of them will believe, but not I.
0: Go. Cry wolf. They'll kill me. Lilia, the boy.
3: Adios, senor.

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1: 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And remember, from bumper to tail light, you're always right with Autolite.
0: And now, Autolite brings back to our Hollywood soundstage Mr. William Powell in Elliot Lewis's production of The Man Who Cried Wolf, a story well calculated to keep you in suspense.

0: These are the things which happen to a man who might be killed. Walk a street. Glance backward. Stop. That man in back of you, why did he stop too? So turn a corner, and there's a place, a building, a place you've been looking for. The Department of Justice. And go into it. Find a man, a small man, a neat and dapper and meticulous and methodical and shattering man.
1: Lecco, Meros Lecco. The name I know, I am sure of it. Pardon me.
0: Please, senor.
1: Si?
0: I have documents.
1: Forgive me. You have a story, but no documents. You say your wife has documents, but you do not. Pardon me. Lecco. Lecco, huh? Meros Lecco. Si. Meros Lecco. The Department of Justice has a dossier on you. I was sure of it. In March 1952, you reported that a certain Dr. Diego of the university erroneously reported, I must say.
0: It was a lie, then. I was under orders to report.
1: And today, no lies, senor?
0: What I have been telling you is the truth. My life is in danger.
1: And you wish protection?
0: Yes. For me, for my wife, for my child.
1: Senor.
0: Yes?
1: You are a Russian national of the embassy. Has your embassy been informed of this thing that is about to happen to your life?
0: Don't you understand? Those are the people who want to kill me.
1: I understand only that once you endeavor to involve my government in an unpleasantness with your lies. However, the Russian embassy, please.
0: Leave him. Get away from him. Flight from a phone call to death. Mine. And for a woman who sits in the plaza near a fountain and waits. And for a child whose fingers play with drifting golden feathers of sunlight. And try not to run. Through a long corridor of marble and columns. Quick blur of faces. And of voices. And their fleet murmurings of the tongues of terror. And great doors of metal and glass. Open onto a pavilion of steps. Closer now to the images of Fiesta. To the masks of Fiesta. To the women and the music and the spinning scarlets and golds and green of Fiesta. And across the street is a lifetime away. And a cry of laughter and small fright. You've made a child, a young boy, sprawl against confetti pavement. And take the precious time to help him to his feet and say you're sorry. A few steps to another building. To a shattered door and beat on it. Because there is help there. And refuge. And Senor Cardozas. The office of Senor Cardozas. Cardozas! Cardozas!
2: Senor Lecco.
0: Let me in.
2: Vengo, usted amigo, come in. Always I close my office for Fiesta.
0: He wouldn't listen to me, Cardozas. He wouldn't believe me.
2: Huh? Oh, the man of the newspaper.
0: Someone has to believe me, Cardozas. Someone has to see those documents.
2: Perhaps.
0: What?
2: A friend to me in the secret police, I could say to him of you, and perhaps he... Maybe you have no wish of secret police, Senor Lecco.
0: Get to him. Tell him.
2: I have but to phone to him. He's a friend from student days. He will meet us.

0: To your health, Meros.
1: Drink, amigo.
2: Where is your friend?
1: He will meet us here in good time. Drink. Meros.
2: Yes?
1: Are you not worried about your wife, about the pequeño?
2: They will be all right.
1: Yes, I'm sure of it.
2: That man who came through the door.
1: Pepe, aquí. Siéntate, Pepe. Amigo Pepe, amigo Meros.
3: Buenos dias.
2: How do you do?
3: You are in trouble, senor?
2: Yes.
3: What trouble?
2: Pepe, may I call you that?
3: Si.
2: I have stolen some documents from the Russian embassy.
3: Where are they, senor?
2: My wife has them.
3: And where is your wife?
2: She's waiting for me. When you hear my story, if you believe me...
1: No one believes him, Pepe.
3: The story, senor.
2: Tomorrow, I'm to be sent back to Russia. I have stolen documents to prevent this.
1: That is the part that is difficult for authorities to understand, Pepe. My friend Meros talks of documents and has no documents.
3: See, this I notice.
2: To give them to my wife and separate from her is part of a plan. By this time, surely the theft of the documents has been discovered. By this time, the embassy looks for me. If they catch me, they cannot harm me.
3: See, the blackmail of the documents.
2: Do you believe my story?
3: Senor, I wish to tell you something.
2: Do you believe me?
3: To us of the police, the names of all members of your embassy is known. Yours. I will not conceal from you the fact that I know of the tricks you played with us last year. The matter of the professor at the university.
2: It's the truth. What I tell you is the truth.
1: Believe him, Pepe.
3: Why should I believe you, senor?
2: Because it is the truth.
1: See, I saw his wife, Lilia, leave.
2: I will take you to her.
3: I do not wish to be made a fool of.
2: I will give you the papers.
1: Believe him, Pepe.
3: I have a car outside. We will go to your wife.

0: turn here. My wife waits for me at the Plaza Zugallo.
1: And she will wait?
0: With my son.
2: Yes, pequeño Pepe, 3 months.
1: Senor?
0: Yes?
1: Your wife is Russian also?
0: Yes.
1: And a member of the party?
0: Yes.
1: How can you be sure she did not return to the embassy, deliver back the papers, and when you arrive at the plaza, a trap?
0: Oh.
1: Funny?
0: Very.
1: The plaza, senor. Where is your wife?
0: Oh, slowly. Ah, yes. Yes, there she is. By the fountain where I told her to be, with the child.
1: See. Do not look at me so, Cardozas. The police motions to stop the car, so I must stop.
0: The procession. We can't get to the other side anyhow. We'll have to wait.

0: a parade. Such a solemn parade. How ridiculous. And they bow their heads.
1: You're communists. Both of you. Spies. Tricked me.
2: Hey, you won't get away.
1: I'll show you.
2: Hold him.
1: These people. People, listen to me. You are fools. Listen. You are being exploited by your ignorance.
3: Meadows, they'll kill all of us. Meadows.
1: Exploited. Lied to. Look to us. We will kill you in the world. All of these promises to keep you poor.
4: And that's the way it ended. The crowd ended it. The crowd, I enraged with lies. The old lies. Communist lies. The lies I had once lived. They enveloped us. They turned over the car. And the last thing I saw, Gadosis and Pepe. Communists who tricked me. The terror on their faces. The last thing I saw.
5: Meadows.
4: Oh, Lilia.
5: Are you all right?
4: Yes. And Ivan?
5: At home.
4: Home? Where?
5: At another place. Meadows, you are released. I will take you there.
4: And the papers? The documents?
5: The police.
4: They believe you?
5: Yes. Oh, yes. We are free, Meadows.